0: Ulster is in Armenia for us.
1: Well, the first thing the Prime Minister did here in Armenia was meet with Ukrainian President Zelensky. Zelensky very, very happy with what our King said in America.
0: Elsewhere, why are so many Brits relocating to America? To Florida specifically. In a moment, I'll be joined by a British landlord who's loving life in the Sunshine State. There's a huge community down there that's just been followed for a new documentary. I'll ask him if the grass really is greener down in Florida and why so many people are going over there. Also, what's going on here? Secretary of State Marco Rubio there. Has he found yet another role in the Trump administration? I'm Ben Leo and this is The Late Show Live. Remember, no breaks for this hour.

0: Breaking news in the past couple of moments. Rudy Giuliani, the former mayor of New York, dubbed America's mayor for his leadership after 9/11 and later a close ally of President Donald Trump. He's in a critical but stable condition in hospital this evening. That's according to a representative. A spokesperson says he's fighting with strength as supporters are urged to keep him in their thoughts. The president has taken to Truth Social, saying, "Our fabulous Rudy Giuliani, a true warrior and the best mayor in the history of New York City, by far has been hospitalized and is in a critical condition." The president goes on. He says, "What a tragedy that he was treated so badly by the radical left lunatics, Democrats, and he was right about everything. They cheated on the elections," said the president, "fabricated hundreds of stories, did anything possible to destroy our nation. And now look at Rudy. It's so sad." President Donald J. Trump. Niall Gardner, you worked on Rudy Giuliani's presidential campaign. What year was that?
1: Yeah, 2008.
0: This is President Trump, by the way. Live pictures at the White House. He has just arrived back from Florida. He's now seemingly, with Don Jr., his son as well, seemingly taking in the sights and sounds and the smells of the Rose Garden at the White House. Noel, just as we look at the president and his son here at the White House, just tell us about Rudy Giuliani, a fierce ally of this man, the president.
1: Yeah, I think, Rudy Giuliani, firstly, he was, I think, one of the greatest mayors in New York history, if not the greatest. He completely turned the city around. And New York was a complete basket case before Giuliani took over as mayor. He was known as America's mayor. He was mayor during the 9/11 terrorist attacks, 2001. He was somebody who I think, represents and encapsulated the heroism, the bravery and the courage of the New Yorkers at the time of the 9/11 attacks. He later ran for president of the United States. He was defeated in the Republican primaries by John McCain. And I had the opportunity to work for Rudy Giuliani, actually, as a foreign policy advisor specializing in the UK and Europe. And I was with him actually in London when he gave a big speech when he was the front runner actually for the Republican nomination. Margaret Thatcher actually was in the audience. And Giuliani was a real tour de force. And in my view, an extremely courageous crusader against crime in New York City.
0: But it was the broken windows theory, which was, yeah. Just explain what that was.
1: So basically Giuliani brought in, I think, William Bratton to be the police chief for the NYPD. Bratton brought in the broken windows theory, which is the theory that you have to deal with even the lowest levels of crime in order to eliminate higher levels of crime and disorder. And hugely effective. And New York City went from one of the most dangerous cities in the United States to being one of the safest cities under Giuliani. Mm. And New York was in absolutely terrible shape, of course, the 70s and 1980s, 90s. And then Giuliani swept into power, a Republican mayor in an overwhelmingly Democratic city. And he really turned Gotham from, from a deadbeat, crime-ridden city into a tremendous powerhouse and a very safe city. It's unfortunate that today, under Mamdani, New York was moving the opposite direction. But in his heyday, Giuliani was an incredibly powerful force for good. In my view, one of the greatest mayors in American history.
0: Yes, and if you're just tuning into GB News and The Late Show Live, Rudy Giuliani, the former mayor of New York, affectionately known as America's mayor, he's in hospital tonight in a critical condition. It's not been reported what the issue is. I think it's probably just ill health of some sort. But Victoria, just tell us about Rudy Giuliani. How much does he mean to some Americans?
2: Well, he definitely means a lot, I think, to people that are a little bit older, unfortunately to the younger generation. I think they saw him sort of past his prime, if you will. I think most people my age and a little bit younger, their first thought of Rudy Giuliani is the Four Seasons landscaping press conference when he was an advisor to President Trump on the 2020 presidential campaign. And there was a press conference just outside of Philadelphia, Pennsylvania, that was supposed to be at the Four Seasons Hotel, but the Trump campaign had booked Four Seasons landscaping. And so, all this press and supporters turned up to this landscaping venue that was, I believe it was by a crematorium as well as...
0: So they came to the wrong hotel.
2: Well, so they were supposed to book the hotel, the Four Seasons Hotel, and they booked a local business, which was Four Seasons Land. landscaping.
0: Got it.
2: So, and then Giuliani was pictured outside and in the heat, kind of dripping with some of his hair coloring down his face. So, you know, unfortunately, you know, I do think he did amazing things for New York and things like that. But I think kind of the image just of Giuliani for most people of the younger generation happens to be that.
0: Okay. Former mayor of New York, Eric Adams, has wished Giuliani a speedy recovery. Just before we move on, he said, "We may not always agree politically, but this moment rises above politics. On behalf of Eric Adams, we are wishing strength, good health, and a full recovery to Rudy Giuliani, a man who devoted his life to public service." And I will say, the broken windows theory, Niall, that is just proof that, you know, zero tolerance, you deal with the small stuff and the rest of it handles itself, which is what we don't have anymore. We have people being able to shoplift up to $1,000 without penalty. You have kids running riot, causing havoc everywhere and being let off. The courts are full in England because there's no prison spaces. You have pedos being let free. You know, people who post on social media get banged up. It's just, you know, just insane. Completely insane. Thoughts and wishes and prayers to Rudy Giuliani tonight. We're not sure exactly what the issue is, but he's in a critical condition in hospital. Right, let's move on, shall we? Breaking tonight, the government has just announced it intends to start talks to join the European Union's 90 billion euro loan for Ukraine. 90 billion. As it seeks to bolster support for Kyiv and deepen defence ties with the bloc. The PM is in Armenia, where he'll tell leaders at a gathering tomorrow in the capital Yerevan that Britain wants to work more closely with them to ensure Ukraine gets the military equipment it needs to continue its fight back against Russia's invasion. Well, GB News chief political correspondent Catherine Forster, she's there for us and sent this report.
3: Welcome to Yerevan in Armenia. We are here where Europe meets Asia, and just 160 miles south of here is the border with Iran. The reason the Prime Minister is here, he's only the second British PM ever to come, is because about 45 European leaders, not just from the European Union, but all over, have got together for the European Political Community meeting. They do this twice a year to talk about shared challenges, and my goodness, there's plenty of those at the moment. Yes, of course, the ongoing conflict in Ukraine, but that is by no means all at the moment. The first thing the Prime Minister did when he arrived was had a meeting with Volodymyr Zelensky. I was in the room when that happened. At the beginning of the meeting, Zelensky very effusive in his thanks for Britain, and also the King's words. He said that Ukraine really appreciated what he called the strong words from the King in supporting Ukraine in his visit to the United States. He feels that that will have helped them. Also, the United Kingdom is announcing that they are trying to bid to be involved in this £78 billion Ukrainian loan program that the EU is running. Three reasons for that. First of all, to help Ukraine. Second of all, to reinforce defence and cooperation with the EU, something, you know, Keir Starmer is always keen on. Also, because the government thinks it will bring British jobs in the defence industry back to Britain, something, of course, that can only be welcomed. So that's already happened today. Tomorrow, dozens of leaders will meet. And yes, the focus will be on European defence, but it will also be on what is happening in the Middle East, the conflict between Iran, Israel and America. Now, Donald Trump thought we were all bystanders, not very happy with what he saw as lack of support. But the Prime Minister, President Macron and others have been convening these meetings to try to work out how European countries...

0: the results. We will report, bring you the latest throughout the summit.
1: I'm joined now by former Lib Dem councillor Matthew Holbert and former Conservative MP Louise Mensch. Good evening to you both. Louise, I'll start with you. I think it's 400 million quid Keir Starmer is prepared to hand over to this sort of loan pot for Ukraine. Is that the right move, do you think? Something you support?
2: Totally do support it. However, he'll be lucky to get away with just 400 million. It's being reported today in the Times that the EU plans to hold us over a barrel for our charitable efforts towards Ukraine and demand at least 1 billion pounds. And it's further reported that the French initially wanted to ask for 2 billion pounds. In a way, they say they'd like us to come back to the EU, but they throw up these barriers every time. Of course, Sir Keir Starmer might think he's a bit flush with money because now he doesn't have to pay Mauritius to give away the Chagos Islands. Now he can just pay the French in order to give Ukraine some more money. But the fact is, it is always a good thing for us to support Ukraine. Let's be honest, the elephant in the room is that we do not have the ability right now to defend ourselves. We will never get a cheaper and better strike at our enemies, the Russians, than by giving money to Ukraine. Let them do the job, because they are doing a bang-up job so far.
1: How Keir Starmer has been on the record many times saying, and you know, his support for Ukraine is steadfast. He says, we'll be there for as long as it takes. What does that mean, really, Louise, as long as it takes? I mean, just an endless sort of pot of taxpayer money for years on end? Because, I mean, I'm not an expert, but Russia are hanging in there, Ukraine are hanging in there, they're slaughtering each other, kids in trenches in the Donbass. I mean, how long does this go on?
2: It goes on for as long as Russia wants to illegally invade Ukraine. If I were you, I'd be keeping an eye on the Kerch Bridge right now. If you have a look, actually, Russia is losing. It is not a stalemate. Russian air defences have been taken out very recently by the armed forces of Ukraine all over Crimea. If I were them, I would be extremely worried. It's been reported that the Russians are so worried about the Ukrainians invading Crimea, which they see as their territory, that they've literally been mining the beaches of their own territory. And of course, Ukraine, and I will say this for Donald Trump, he's taken the brakes off Ukraine, and they've taken advantage of that by striking very deep into Russia. And Russia is so hard up right now. Putin is so worried about a coup that he has quite literally shut off the internet in the center of Moscow. If you're a Russian kid, you cannot get on the internet unless you have maybe Starlink by Elon Musk and a very good VPN. Oh, wow. So it's not going very well for Russia, and now is the time for us to finish this job as much as possible, because what Ukraine doesn't do for us, Russia will do to us, and we are in no position to defend ourselves at the moment.
1: Okay, Matthew Holbert, if I was a sort of senior minister in the Kremlin, I'd be staying away from balconies right now.
3: Well, good to see you, Ben, and good to debate with Louise again as well. And I'm quite surprised. I agree with a great deal that she said there. I think that Ukraine are doing a remarkable job in holding off Russia for what has been several years now, and it's quite right that we provide this support. Where perhaps me and Louise might begin to differ is when I say that, you know, I'm very pleased, obviously, as a Lib Dem, to see us starting to rebuild our broken relationship with Europe. It's what Ed Davey has been calling for a very long time now, and I think we need to go even further. I mean, these are our great friends on the continent, and especially at a time when we have such an unreliable partner in the White House.
2: Can I just say that Donald Trump has not demanded that we pay him 2 billion quid, Matthew. I will just say that Donald Trump is not actually literally asking us for money. Yes, it's important to go out to the EU, but as the supporter of an opposition party yourself, Matthew, wouldn't you agree with me that what he's really trying to do is wrap himself up in the yellow and blue, not the red, white and blue, but the yellow and blue, so that people won't be angry at him when he comes a cropper in the May local elections? He's going to lose to the Lib Dems. He's going to lose to Reform, he's going to lose to the Greens, he's going to lose to the Tories. And what is the point of him going out and trying to make deals for the sake of Great Britain when he probably won't be here in a month?
3: Well, people call him Never Hear Keir. I think that's a little bit unfair because prime ministers do have to go on these international visits. But do I think it will do him any good in the long run? No, of course I don't. We all know that it's the economy, stupid. That is what elections are won and lost on, and also on trust. And I think, you know, me and you, Louise, will agree on this, that I'm afraid Keir Starmer has lost the trust of the British people. And

0: I don't personally think there's anything he can do to win that back. And I expect at the I know we have to be careful what we say about the election, but I expect, given the polls, that Labour will face a drop in across Britain next week. So in that respect, these international visits do him no good, but I do think this one is important.
1: Okay, Louise, last word to you.
2: Boris tried it, and as much as I supported Boris Johnson when he was deeply unpopular, he went out to Kyiv loads of times, he was greeted as a hero. It is really nice that in Britain, the one thing that unites everybody across the political spectrum is we all don't like Russia and we all support Ukraine. That's because we're decent British people and it's above politics. But if Keir Starmer thinks this Hail Mary is going to somehow save him from being probably turfed out by his own party, he is very, very wrong. And really, perhaps we should be waiting until after the local elections to send people out who've got the authority to negotiate for Britain in the long term.
1: Okay, thank you guys. Fascinating conversation. Appreciate you being up with us at this time. Well, Louise, you're in New York, so not so bad for you, but thank you anyway. Appreciate you as always. Former Conservative MP Louise Mensch and Matthew Holbert, former Lib Dem councillor. Right, panel here. Niall, what's your take on the Ukraine situation? Somebody has said on your say here, Basically, I've lost the comment now. I'll stop feeding white men to the forever war meat grinder.
3: You know, I think that, you know, a couple of things. I think that, you know, Keir Starmer clearly is trying to reattach the UK to the European Union. This is what it's all about.
1: Yeah.
3: Britain can easily support Ukraine without being tied to some big, massive EU-driven defence project, actually. And Keir Starmer is just mudding the waters. This is political. I don't think this really is about Ukraine. This is actually about bringing the UK back into the EU's orbit. And it's a political move by the Euro-federalists in Downing Street. It's a slap in the face for Brexit. Why should the UK be underwriting, you know, some big EU defence loan? This is not the role of the United Kingdom. The UK can provide whatever support it wants to provide to Ukraine on its own without being tied to a sinking Titanic European Union. So I really disagree with this. And also at the same time, there's a huge amount of hypocrisy from Keir Starmer. So rightly, of course, the UK is backing Ukraine against the malevolent and murderous Russians. But Keir Starmer says the Iran war is not our war. And he's refusing to lift a finger to support the United States in the fight against the Iranian regime, which poses a direct threat, of course, to the United Kingdom.
1: Great point. So what would he say if he was here, Starmer? How would he square that?
3: Well, I don't think Starmer could really, you know, justify his, you know, his position.
1: He'd probably say Iran hasn't invaded another nation.
3: Well, Iran's been killing large numbers of Britons and Americans and others for the last few decades. Iran's been basically, in effect, at war with the UK for many, many years and decades. Actually, it killed a large number of British troops fighting in Iraq. It's British blood on its hands. The Iran war clearly is Britain's war as well. And if Iran acquires nuclear weapons capability, it could use that directly against London or any other European capital. And so Britain has a direct stake in the outcome of the Iran war, yet Keir Starmer refuses to do anything at all, actually. And so there is massive hypocrisy coming from Downing Street and the British government on this, and real absolute cowardice over Iran.
1: Victoria, what's the latest with President Trump in Ukraine?
4: Yeah, I mean, as we were talking about earlier, he's obviously got this Iran thing to deal with, and he's headed to China next. So I think Ukraine and Russia are probably on a little bit of a back burner for him. You know, I think he's quite publicly tried at least twice. Of course, we're not quite sure what, you know, his advisors are doing behind the scenes, but I think a lot of people were optimistic, not only at the Putin and Trump summit in Alaska last year, as well as the most recent visit by Zelensky, to the U.S., at least publicly, they've tried a couple of times. They're probably doing more behind the scenes, but I think he's got kind of bigger fish to fry with Iran and China. And then, you know, I do think that before the end of his presidency, he does want to see this conflict resolved. He said multiple times that if he was president when it all kicked off and not Joe Biden, that it would have never started.
1: It never would have happened.
4: Yeah, exactly. And so, you know, I do think that this is probably the one that if he is able to get Ukraine and Russia to the table, that's probably going to be you know, if he says it, that's going to be the cause for the Nobel Peace Prize, another nomination. Of course, he's got the FIFA Peace Prize for now, but I think he would like that,
5: Peace Prize.
4: That Nobel Peace Prize in the long run.
5: That FIFA Peace Prize was an absolute shame.
4: You were there, right,
5: that
4: day, yeah.
5: I was there for the draw. I was just like, oh my God, just give me football back, please. This isn't football. This is just absolute toss. Paul Cox, the EU are friends. Matthew Holbrook there said the guys on in the EU are our friends. I don't look at the EU as our friends, really.
6: Look, we often combine the countries and the people of continental Europe with the EU. The EU is this bloc which is definitely not our friends. If you know anything about British history, you know that it's just the antithesis of everything that we've built up over the years. It's no wonder we came out. No wonder at all. And look, I genuinely believe it's a good idea to support Ukraine. That's my standpoint. I don't, like Niall said, I do not believe that we should be underwriting some £90 billion loan to do so. But let's not forget, just because I think that, and maybe others think that, there is plenty of the GB News family and the wider constituents across the UK that don't necessarily support this in the same way that I do. And £90 billion is a lot of money. I'm not sure what proportion of that the UK are fronting. But at the end of the day, that sort of thing has to come back to Parliament for my money. I would support it. I support the Ukraine. Ukraine are doing great. Russia did invade Ukraine. I have no issue with any of that. We don't, like Niall said, we don't have to align ourselves with the political EU bloc in order to support Ukraine. We can quite happily do that independently. If our proportion of that is, you know, 10% and it's 9 billion quid, that's a lot of money. You know, I, like I said, I don't have any issue going with it. But it's not just for Keir Starmer to continually say, particularly as he keeps acting off-piste. He does not have any manifesto to keep aligning us to the EU, or just to keep doing things that are his pet project, because there's a chance that he's going to disappear at some point soon.
5: Yeah, interesting. I don't think, for the most part, the EU nations are our friends. You look at France, who is allowing 71,000 since Keir Starmer took over, small boat migrants to cross the channel into the UK. They're allowing them to do that, despite they've had, what they had now, nearly £1 billion over 8 years or something, whatever the deal is, 400 million over 4 years. That's not my friend, someone who does that. Imagine you have a mate who keeps letting your house get burgled, keeps sending burglars round to your house.
3: It's absolutely outrageous.
5: It's not my friend.
3: So yeah, it's outrageous what the French are doing, I mean.
6: I guess what I'm trying to say, Ben, and I'm being ever so charitable here, is that there's a difference between the people of these countries and their governments. And especially the EU.
5: Yeah, I'm talking about the governments, yeah.
6: Yeah, the EU, by the way, the EU is massive, the bloc is massive, and they've got this tiny commission that sits in the middle that makes all of these policies, which nobody really gets to vote on, by the way. The idea that the EU is some democratic state is for the birds. It's a nonsense. The more you look into the EU, and by the way, I'm coming at this from someone who in 2016 voted to remain. Sorry, Niall. But I did, and for all the wrong reasons, actually. But very quickly I accepted, and even quicker I started to look at the reaction from the Remainers to the Brexit voters, and thought, hang on a minute, what's going on? And looked into it much more deeply. The EU's a scam. It works for maybe two or three of the major European continental countries. Everyone else is just a bit part player.
5: Well, it's very undemocratic. Look what they did to Greece. Greece basically saying, we don't want to be part of the EU anymore. Let's just go bankrupt. We'll do our own thing. And then they installed a sort of sham government in its place and twisted their arm, and they decided to crack on with the EU. Poor Greece. My family are Greek. I'll see what they've done to the what the EU's done to them, especially with Lesbos, the island of Lesbos, where my family are from, just the gateway to the migrant crisis in Europe, just ruins that island. Look at Ireland as well. Ireland, didn't Ireland vote to leave the, what are they, what was that vote, Niall, Ireland had?
3: They voted against, I think it was the European treaty or European constitution, and that vote was, that vote vote was overturned, of course, because that was a democratic vote, and the EU acts like a complete tyranny and does not believe in democracy.
1: Yeah, they didn't like the answer. They told them to go back and vote again.
3: Yeah.
1: It's just a complete scam. Anyway, let's move on. Thank you, Paul. Right, still ahead on The Late Show Live. This is a great one. From serving locals to landing a national spotlight, a British pub in Florida is about to feature on a brand new documentary. So it's a British pub in Florida. A reported 400,000 Brits now call the Sunshine State home, creating a whole expat community built around British food, football, soccer, I guess, pubs, and a taste of life back home. Martin Thomas joins us now as his escape to Florida puts his business on the screen, showcasing British food and community abroad. Owner of the best British pub in Davenport, Florida, Martin joins me now. Martin, hello. Thank you for joining us. Why are, aside from the weather, the great fruit, the sea, the ocean, probably lower taxes, why are so many people moving to Florida from Britain?
7: I think it's always been the case for many, many years, you know, the last 20, 25 years. For us, it was to follow a dream, to have an adventure, I suppose you would say. It's always been a difficult place to get to the US. But when people come here on a holiday, the first thing they always say is, oh, I wish I could live here, you know, and the way that things have been back home, and I think people have been trying to get away to Spain or Portugal, and Florida is just another part of that. And it is a great place to live in most parts.
1: How long have you been in Florida, Martin, and what do you miss about the UK? Because I've spent some time in Florida since I came to the US. I love the place, but actually wherever I go in America, after a while, I just end up missing England. I love England. I miss the countryside. I think it's beautiful. And I don't really, as much as I love places in America, nothing really beats England, especially in the summer.
7: Yeah, I very much agree with you. I was back home for 2 or 3 weeks in the last month, and I love coming home. I'm from Oldham near Manchester, which I tell the Americans is a little fishing village. Always makes them laugh. But I do miss home. I tell everybody that, you know, it's still by far the best country in the world, the UK. Coming here was for a different life, for an adventure, and it's very tough at times, you know. It's not all Disney World and beaches out here. You've got to work very, very hard. There's not the support system here that there is in the UK if things do go wrong. So it's certainly not all, it's certainly not easy. You've got to work for everything you have here. But yeah, the things I miss are the football, the cricket, the rugby, those beautiful spring days in the UK. You know, summers are pretty... pretty horrendous here, but at the moment this is home. The US has been good to me. I'm a citizen here now, so yeah, for the time being everything is good, and the TV show is going to be an interesting take on life here.
1: Yeah, so tell us about that. What's the name of your pub? What's in it? Just tell us about the show as well, like how did it come around, and what can viewers expect to see?
7: So it's called The Best of British, about as straightforward as you can get. That's the old place, by the way. We've moved into a new place. But yeah, we, you know, we're a typical British pub. We do fish and chips and full English and sausage and mash. We show the footy. It's a place where we have a lot of expats live in the area. They work at Disney and work on vacation, holiday properties and everything. So it's a place where people can come and just get a taste of home, whether that's once a week, once a month, coming for the football. You know, I always say it, that if you try to live like a Brit out here, you'll never sell. But the odd days you just do want that taste of home, that banter, which is a big part of what we're about. You know, I always say we're like a carry-on film in our place at times. And we're also a big part of the community, you know, like pubs are and used to be in the UK. You know, we have huge problems with hurricanes here and everything, and we're a real hub of the community when things like that are happening, and we really try to immerse ourselves, and we are, you know, we are part of living in the USA. We're not in the UK, but we're our little slice of it.
1: Yeah, great stuff. It looks really fun. Mate, I'm going to have to come down there. I think there's a Scotland-Brazil game in the World Cup in Miami at some point. So that's in June the 23rd. So maybe I'll have to come and pop down. Just finally,
7: yeah,
1: I saw in your... Yeah, it's going to be amazing. And of course, you had the Miami GP today as well, the Formula One. So it's all going on in Florida. Martin, just tell us finally, we just saw some clips there from maybe your old place. Do you sell things like, what, Robinson's squash, Heinz baked beans and so on? Just tell us about some of the things you sell in the pub or maybe the shop that give people a taste of back home.
7: Yeah, the main things are bacon, sausage, bread, Cadbury's chocolate, Jaffa cakes, Robinson's, stuff like that. It's just stuff that make people, you know, miss home. They just need that little link to back home, that little taste. American food can be quite sugary and sickly a lot of the time. So just to be able to get those little tastes is what we try to do. But it's very difficult as well, importing things out here now, the cost of doing it, the difficulties in doing it with what's happened with the administration in the last 12 months. There's always different hurdles thrown in our way. But we try to do our best and just give people that little taste of home.
1: Well done, Martin. It's going to be great. Where can we watch the show? Is it ready to view now or are you still filming?
7: Channel 4 tomorrow at 4 p.m. UK time. It's on for the next 20 days, I believe, and we feature in the first five. So, a little bit apprehensive. It's out of our comfort zone, but we're looking forward to it and hope you enjoy it and take it just for what it is, just a bit of fun.
1: Yeah, nice one, mate. Well done. I will definitely come and visit your boozer at some point this year before I go home. Thanks, Martin. Great stuff. Appreciate it. That's Martin Thomas.
7: Thank you.
1: Right, yeah. I love Florida, Victoria. However, as I said to Martin, I'll spend time in one place in America. I'll say, oh, this is great. I love it. But I always end up just missing England. Nothing beats England in the summer.
4: England in the summer is great. I was there last May and we actually got a break in the weather. It wasn't too rainy, but that was nice. But I was actually just in Florida a couple weeks ago and I wish I'd known about this because he's pretty close to Orlando and that's where I was earlier in the beginning of April. So
1: I
4: will have to go back down. It's quite an easy flight down from D.C.
1: Yeah,
4: so.
1: It's about an hour.
4: Yeah, so we'll have to all get together for a long weekend and go down there. But, you know, I was really happy in that little clip they were playing off TikTok. The Full English had black pudding, which is impossible to get here in America. And that's like how I rate whether a British pub is authentic or not, about whether the Full English comes with black pudding.
1: Well, I don't think I'm British in that case because I can't stand
3: I'm not a fan of black pudding, but I think we really need a place like that here in Washington, don't we? You know.
1: Well, there's
4: Four Courts in Arlington, which is pretty good.
3: You know, a real British pub, but also that sells, you know, English chocolate and sweets.
1: Well, there's a place in Union Market which sells Cadbury's, Heinz, does Robinson squash, quite expensive, but they're imports, I guess. And there's also a British pub which does Sunday roasts, and we went there the other week, my wife and kids, when they came to visit, and it was...
3: Pass the test, didn't it?
1: No, it was awful.
3: It okay.
1: I'm not going to name the pub because they're nice people, but it was just was not a Sunday roast. And I was like, no, set me home. Anyway, right, let's continue. gbnews.com/yoursay. Would you swap the USA for... Actually, let's ask Paul Cox. Sorry, Paul, I forgot you were there. I wouldn't swap Florida for Great Britain, would you?
6: No, probably not. I've only ever been once, and that was in the June of 2007, many moons ago, Ben. It was blooming hot is what it was. But I'm a huge fan of the UK, particularly May. My favourite month is May. We're in May now. I just love these warm spring days. Everything's coming alive. The countryside's magnificent. You know, warm beer, cricket, all these things. Play the national anthem. Come on. But all these things I am just married to, I think, and that's never going to change. The idea of living somewhere else is fine, absolutely, but I think I'd always want to come home. And Victoria know this. Mr. Churchill's an Englishman. I'm sure that he's shown her the delights of Great Britain, including black pudding, Ben.
1: No, you're a fan of black pudding.
4: I love black pudding. Now, the one thing I haven't found in America yet is hula hoops. So I love hula hoops. Well, that's my favourite thing to get in England.
1: Other hoops crisps are available, but hula hoops are great. And Niall
4: pickled onion ones, those are my favourite.
1: We won't show on the screen because, again, we can't really advertise, but Niall has a classic piece of confectionery hidden behind his laptop from Great Britain. It's the type you could probably, it's a little ball, you could probably put it above your lips and blow it into the air because it's so light, but there we go, try and guess what it is. Right, let's move on, shall we? Enough indulging in confectionery and chalky. From foreign policy to the dance floor, Marco Rubio, the Secretary of State here in America, is swapping speeches for spin sets. He was filmed beat matching behind the decks at a family wedding in Florida as a DJ, and the guests seem to be loving it. Take a look at this.

0: So there we go, Marco Rubio, DJ extraordinaire. My director just said in my ear, that's me every break. Don't know what it meant about that. What do you mean by that, Victoria?
1: No, I have no idea. We can't let the people know what happens when the cameras aren't rolling.
0: Indeed. He does every job, Marco Rubio.
1: Oh, he is. Well, it's funny because I guess he himself has actually figured out all the memes that exist about him on the internet. I think the latest one was him in a Spirit Airlines stewardess costume. Oh, sure. That was the one from a couple days ago. But yeah, you know, I mean, honestly, he seems like a great guy. I think we need to do a Ben versus Marco DJ off here in GB News. It might be your highest viewed segment ever.
0: So the secret is that during the breaks and before the shows, I just bosh out tunes on my laptop. I love singing and, you know, sort of bopping away before the show and in between breaks. So different genre each day. Niall, Marco Rubio, on a serious note, he probably will be, I argue, the Republican runner for 28.
2: Yeah, I think if he does run, he'll be a very strong contender. I think Marco Rubio is really in his prime right now. He's doing very well as Secretary of State. He's been absolutely outstanding. And, you know, he's a genuine nice guy, Marco Rubio.
0: Is he?
2: And he is. Yeah, I've met him. And, you know, he's somebody who I think comes across as, you know, a genuinely, you know, warm character who cares about ordinary people. And I've always found him to be very, very likable. He has a great team as well that works for him. And Marco Rubio has been one of the best secretaries of state that America's ever had.
0: Yeah.
2: I think that, you know, Rubio has a very bright future. Whatever he decides to do in the future, I think he's going to be very, going to be very successful. He's a very genuine politician, and he's also somebody who, on the world stage, he's got some real gravitas and weight. And I think that he's been, you know, a stunning success story.
0: Yeah.
2: Actually, as U.S. Secretary of State, I mean, he's one of the best, really.
0: Yeah, because Victoria, just very quickly, the consensus was it would be J.D. Vance, mm-hmm. the Vice President now, who would run in 28. It could be none of them. It could be somebody else. But Vance has kind of been overshadowed, I guess, in the past 6 months by Rubio, just briefly.
1: Yeah, and I mean, obviously, Rubio has run for president before. He ran in the 2016 presidential nomination. There was a brief moment of a Marco Mentum, as they used to call it. Maybe they might be bringing that back ahead of 2028. But, you know, of course, you look at foreign policy particularly. Vance was sent to Iran just a few weeks ago, or to negotiate with Iran, excuse me. Of course, with the Iranians. Yeah, exactly. And Rubio was left out. And I think, and again, I don't have sources in the administration telling me this. This is just my own analysis, that Trump kind of knew it wasn't going to succeed, which is why he made JD the face of it and not Marco.
0: Okay, interesting. Long way to go, of course. Likewise, in the UK, people say Reform UK, topping the polls. Long way to go. Lots of things could change. Very quick email. Stuart. Hello, Stuart. You said, "Dear Ben, though we all love you, all the products you said you get close to your studio that remind you of home are now American, and Heinz beans has always been." Has Heinz always been American?
1: Heinz
2: is
1: American,
2: it's an American company.
0: Oh, no.
2: But the beans that are sold in the UK are uniquely produced for Britain, or they're made
1: British
2: in the
1: taste.
2: UK.
0: Is the recipe different?
2: I think the recipe is.
1: It's less sweet. American baked beans are too sweet.
2: Which yeah,
1: is
2: so sweet. They are different. It's, of course, American brand and company, but they make uniquely British baked beans for the British market.
0: Kraft Heinz, is that the company?
2: Yeah,
0: yeah,
2: correct.
0: Okay. Didn't Kraft Heinz buy Cadbury?
2: I think so. Honestly.
0: Which is why Cadbury chocolate has now, I argue, gone downhill in here in the UK and the US. And Robinson's squash, is that American?
2: I think that's British, actually.
0: Okay. Wimbledon. Reminds me of Wimbledon. Okay, let's move on. Thank you, Stuart. Appreciate that. Let's take a look at some other news stories dropping here in America today. A man has been arrested at President Trump's Doral Golf Club in Florida after allegedly confronting Secret Service agents. Police say he became disruptive and made physical contact with a Secret Service agent before being detained. The president wasn't on site. Elsewhere, just speaking of the man, Marco Rubio is expected to travel to Italy this week for talks with Pope Leo at the Vatican. The meeting comes amid growing tensions after criticism of the pontiff from President Trump and wider strains between the US and Europe. And prosecutors say new evidence confirms the alleged gunman fired the shot that hit a Secret Service officer at a Washington media gala attended by President Trump last weekend. This is the footage on your screen now. Jeanine Pirro, the AG, says forensic analysis links the bullet directly to the suspect's weapon as investigators continue to review footage of the attack. And if you didn't know already, if you are a Formula One fan and you haven't seen the race and you want to get the highlights, put your fingers in your ears right now, because Mercedes driver Kimi Antonelli has taken victory at the Miami Grand Prix in Florida tonight. His third consecutive win from pole position this season for Mercedes. Britain's Lando Norris finished second after winning the sprint race yesterday, with teammate Oscar Piastri placing third, while my son's favourite, Max Verstappen, he spun on the opening lap and dropped down the order. I think he finished fifth. The other Brits, George Russell, finished fourth, while Lewis Hamilton finished seventh, respectively. Right, still ahead on The Late Show Live, I'll be joined by geopolitical expert and friend of the show, Kate Jones. First, though, let's get a look at your weather. Back in a sec.
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4: Hello there, good morning and welcome to your latest GB News weather forecast. Rather cloudy today, but lots of places will be dry this bank holiday with some spells of sunshine, but there is the risk of some heavy showers developing, particularly across the south. But this morning, lots of cloud across the UK, some outbreaks of rain and drizzle, murky in places. Best of the sunshine first thing across parts of Scotland and the far south of England, but the sunshine will trigger some heavy showers here as we move through into the afternoon. Some brighter breaks developing elsewhere, but largely dry for most, but some colder air and showers filtering into northern Scotland. Here, temperatures 10 to 13 degrees, but in the sunshine, 18 or 19 degrees across southern England. Into Monday evening, the heavy showers across the south will ease away. Further showers, though, are expected across much of Scotland, and these will push southwards as we head into the early hours, and winds starting to come from a northerly direction. A few showers reaching parts of Northern Ireland into the evening time, and some sunshine to end the day across northern parts of England, and a mixed picture for the rest of England into Wales. Still the odd rumble of thunder possible as the showers slowly ease. Overnight we'll see some longer clear spells starting to develop, some showers in between, and under the clear skies and light winds across England and Wales we could see a few mist and fog patches forming. Some longer spells of rain still possible across the northern parts of Scotland. Here temperatures down to 4 or 5 degrees for most of us, generally in high single figures, low double digits for southern England. So it does mean on Tuesday a brighter start, some spells of sunshine in places, but showery rain across Scotland, some colder air continuing to filter southwards as we go through the day, some showers bubbling up, but plenty of sunny spells. And for everyone, particularly in the north and the west, feeling a little chillier, temperatures more like the low teens to mid-teens, still reaching around 17 or 18 towards southeast.
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0: Right, Iran has sent the United States a 14-point plan calling for the war to end within 30 days. The proposal, a rebuttal to the US 9-point plan, reportedly demands sanctions relief, an end to the naval blockade, and US forces withdrawing from the region. But the US says efforts to free up shipping through the Strait of Hormuz will begin Monday morning, Middle Eastern time. Tonight, President Trump has said he's reviewing it, but has already cast doubts on whether a deal can be done following the proposal. He went on Truth Social to say that the United States would begin an effort to free up ships stranded in the Strait on Monday morning. It's quite an interesting, as I keep saying, a separate story this, which is vessels and ships which have been essentially stranded in the Strait or near the Strait since the start of the conflict. And you have to think of the seafarers on board, the crew, the captains, which I assume have been stuck on board all that time, away from their families, maybe struggling to get resources, but more on that very shortly. Also, breaking news just now, the US military has said that US forces will begin supporting the project on Monday to restore freedom of navigation for commercial shipping through the Strait. And that was the post that President Trump was just referring to. Delighted to say Kate Jones is here, geopolitical expert, friend of the show. Hello, Kate.
1: Hey.
0: Lots going on there. Just first of all, I find really interesting the point of the stranded vessels. Is that the case that they've not been able to move and the crew, are they still on board during all this time?
1: Yeah, the crew's still on board.
0: For months on end.
1: The ships are trapped. And in this case, they are running out of provisions.
5: And it's kind of a clever little jab at Iran to talk about the humanitarian aspect.
0: Oh.
5: It's a little bit undeniable. These are civilians. These mariners are just working on commercial shipping.
0: So it's Trump now saying, well, don't worry about Iran. We know how you've behaved over the past nearly 50 decades. We'll come and deal with these stranded ships. We'll take care of the crew on board. Because as I said, I guess they're away from their families, maybe struggling to get food. Nobody can access them.
5: Yeah, food, provisions, anything they need for repairs. They've been just sitting there. And think about this. What happens if they fire on them? If Iran does that, now we've got reasons to... isn't that an act of war against commercial shipping? I mean, this is a... it gets complex because there are different maritime and laws of war, but it does give a heck of an excuse for more strikes.
0: Essentially sitting ducks, those vessels. And I used to do some sort of work with a seafarer's charity. So they'd go all around the world to ships that had been maybe arrested in ports, or the owner didn't pay sort of fuel fees and so on, and these charities would go and help the crew and the captains and so on. It happens a lot more often than you think. Right, on to more serious matters. This 14-point plan, which is being considered, crucially, Kate, it doesn't include nuclear concessions, which makes me think, well, that is the number one aim of this conflict from the US's side. So what's the point?
5: Looks like a joke. Yeah. I think the Iranians are just buying some time. You know, they are running out of storage for oil. They are having major problems with financial issues. And, you know, the cutoff of, from the Treasury and sanctions that have occurred have been very harmful to even making payments to the IRGC. So I think they're just trying to buy time with a deal that they don't really think can go anywhere.
0: So again, I just said to you off air, I'm no war hawk at all. I think war is the worst of humanity. However, seeing what's happening here, why is President Trump being so patient? Why doesn't he just finish the job militarily?
5: Because he's not working from a vacuum and he has a lot of time. So now with this sort of humanitarian push, all right, we're going to try and help get ships through the Strait of Hormuz. If Iran does anything, then there's reason to retaliate. But at this stage, it's not very popular, is it? So they're at a little bit of a stalemate, not able to agree, and Trump is biding his time. I think the world doesn't have time, but Trump has time.
0: Does he have time? Because I'd argue the midterms are coming up in November. As it stands, if you look at polls, the Republicans will probably lose the House and the Senate, and Democrats are now plotting to impeach Trump. Of course, it would have to go to the House, but is he in a race against time to get this done before the midterms?
5: I think there's been a great loss of the economic benefits that might have made the decision on the midterms already. And some of that had to do with shutdown, some of that had to do with this war, this conflict with Iran. But I don't think that at this stage it's necessarily sensible. And he is reshifting the globe. You know, you're getting Venezuelan oil out at percentages that were unexpected. You're seeing the Panama Canal in use. You're seeing a huge shift in how oil is being transferred. And people are trying to, you know, find clever ways to solve the problem. Now, they won't be able to solve it because it's too large. But it does make a shift, and a shift in mentality. It also makes a shift in mentality in places like Europe, places that are seeing drone strikes on new neighbors. Mm. And so that's, you know, that expansion of the need for defense is becoming extremely clear at the very moment that the United States is in a very adversarial relationship with China that is not a near peer anymore, but a military peer.
0: And again, I'll say people treat these incidents, Venezuela, Cuba, Iran, the Greenland situation, as moments of isolated madness by the nutter in the White House. But I think it's quite clear, even for novices, geopolitical novices like me, to look at it now and say they are all connected. This is about China. This is additionally, as a Brucey bonus, getting rid of communism. Another bonus, stopping the drugs from Venezuela into America. It's all about China, isn't it? And regaining dominance in the Western
5: Actually, hemisphere. I think it's just that a reaction to a reshift in a multipolar power world. There's not two superpowers. There's three. And, well, really, China has dominance in almost every area with the United States. You know, while the United States is a very powerful country, there is a huge conflict between the two. And there's the question on Taiwan, which is a massive trading partner to the United States. And all the semiconductors.
0: The chips.
5: Yes, yeah. This is the AI race. You know, this is a huge problem for the United States. decades. Taiwan has all the technology that's needed for the future and is the big trading partner for the world in semiconductors.
0: Okay. Talking of the EU and defence, the front page of the Times newspaper tomorrow, Britain told to pay the EU £1 billion a year after a reset, and we're also chucking towards the EU pot some more defence money for Ukraine. I think it, what is it, a 78 billion pound pot. Mm-hmm. I'm not too sure how much contributions the UK is making. It says here 400 million, but I think it must be more than that. It says British defence firms will be able to provide equipment for Kyiv under the scheme in return for a contribution of up to 400 million from Britain. Is that the right thing to do?
5: It's a loan. I don't know what the interest is on that loan. Usually loans are pretty good if there's a peacetime afterwards, and there's certainly a defense industrial base that could grow inside Ukraine in a post-war period. You're also seeing the Europeans consider this idea of peace suddenly more vehemently, particularly with the United States and withdrawing some of its engagement from Europe and asking it to defend itself against Russia. So, $78 billion. I think there's something a little more to this. I think Starmer's trying to also have the opportunity for UK defense companies to have sales as part of that loan, right? Engaging in the loan and then cozying up, paying the $1 billion. Maybe he's trying to also get some defense sales into Ukraine.
0: What's our biggest sort of military exports in terms of defense?
5: Well, actually, we're on the defense side. It really does vary, and in fact, a lot of defense right now is software, and then also their demining equipment. But UK really is, despite the chagrin of many Britons about what's happened to the UK military and defense in general, it's still so much better than the rest of Europe.
0: Yeah.
5: You know, it's still a leader. But I would look as well to the future. Think about, you know, the UK has a very good and kind of loose construction around the use of AI, and the regulatory frameworks are much better than in Europe.
0: Yeah.
5: And you have a ton of venture capital investment that goes into the UK. And because of the regulatory environment there, there are opportunities and entrepreneurial opportunities that really blow a lot of Europe away.
0: Well, I think, was it Anthropic who have just opened an office in London? Mm. Is that right? And their salaries are in something like 600K a year for certain jobs as well. And there seems to be a sort of a square mile in London, not the city, where all these AI companies are now setting up camp. Is that what you're talking about?
5: It's across the board. You know, venture capital investment is quite awesome into the UK. And then also the talent. I mean, you do have a bit of a brain drain coming out of Britain, but you've got great talent in and supercomputing. You know, look at the Oxford University is such a leader. It's one of the best universities in the world for computer science. And so, you know, you have great talent and a deep base. And Summer actually does have a pretty good plan on AI. I think the EU is asking for the $1 billion and very nervous about Great Britain coming in and cherry picking what it wants out of the EU, which would be wise, like really wise. Cherry pick the heck out of that.
0: Thank you so much for coming on. I love speaking to you because you remind me off air about how great our Royal Navy still is, how we're so effective, and also you remind us how great we are in other sectors, which is easy to get lost on. So thank you very much, Kate Jones, geopolitical expert, and I know viewers love you as well, so thank you very much. Right, stick with us on The Late Show Live. More coming up after the weather, including the most expensive match ticket I've ever seen for a football match. Can you guess how much an England game is in the groups game in the groups in the US here for the World Cup? See you in a sec.
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4: Hello there, good morning and welcome to your latest GB News weather forecast. Rather cloudy today, but lots of places will be dry this bank holiday with some spells of sunshine, but there is the risk of some heavy showers developing, particularly across the south. But this morning, lots of cloud across the UK, some outbreaks of rain and drizzle, murky in places. Best of the sunshine first thing across parts of Scotland and the far south of England, but the sunshine will trigger some heavy showers here as we move through into the afternoon. Some brighter breaks developing elsewhere, but largely dry for most, but some colder air and showers filtering into northern Scotland. Here, temperatures 10 to 13 degrees, but in the sunshine, 18 or 19 degrees across southern England. Into Monday evening, the heavy showers across the south will ease away. Further showers, though, are expected across much of Scotland, and these will push southwards as we head into the early hours, and winds starting to come from a northerly direction. A few showers reaching parts of Northern Ireland into the evening time, and some sunshine to end the day across northern parts of England, and a mixed picture for the rest of England into Wales. Still the odd rumble of thunder possible as the showers slowly ease. Overnight we'll see some longer clear spells starting to develop, some showers in between and under the clear skies, and light winds across England and Wales. We could see a few mist and fog patches forming. Some longer spells of rain still possible across the northern parts of Scotland here. Temperatures down to 4 or 5 degrees for most of us, generally in high single figures, low double digits for southern England. So it does mean on Tuesday a brighter start, some spells of sunshine in places, but showery rain across Scotland, some colder air continuing to filter southwards as we go through the day. Some showers bubbling up, but plenty of sunny spells. And for everyone, particularly in the north and the west, feeling a little chillier, temperatures more like the low teens to mid-teens, still reaching around 17 or 18 towards southeast.
3: Today, clouds overhead, total zen within. 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
6: Buckle up, Britain. 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Everything could change. 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
17: 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No sugarcoating, no fear of offence, just the truth laid bare. 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
0: Good morning. Rudy Giuliani, the former mayor of New York City, dubbed America's mayor for his leadership after 9/11, and later a close ally of Donald Trump. He's in hospital in a critical but stable condition. That's according to his representatives this evening. A spokesperson for Giuliani says he's fighting with strength as supporters are urged to keep him in their thoughts. The president took to Truth Social this evening, saying, "Our fabulous Rudy Giuliani, a true warrior and the best mayor in the history of New York City by far, has been hospitalized and is in a critical condition. What a tragedy that he was treated so badly by the radical left lunatics, Democrats, all, and he was right about everything. They cheated on the elections, fabricated hundreds of stories, did anything possible to destroy our nation. And now, look at Rudy. So sad, President Donald J. Trump." We're not too sure, Niall Gardner, Victoria Churchill, exactly what his issue is. I assume it's an illness as opposed to some sort of accident. But he's in a critical condition, stable. Just your thoughts quickly on Rudy Giuliani. Who was he, for those who aren't familiar? And what does he mean to America?
2: Yeah, immensely sad news. And I did work for Rudy Giuliani's presidential campaign in 2008. He was known as America's mayor. He was the mayor of New York City during the time of the 9/11 attacks, and he was someone who really demonstrated tremendous courage, leadership at that moment, bringing the city together at an incredibly dark hour, actually, for not only for New York City, but also for the United States as well. And Giuliani was also a superb mayor of New York City in terms of fighting, combating crime. I mean, he was the sort of Batman, style mayor of Gotham City, really. I mean, he took on the criminal networks, the gangs, and he won. New York went from being perhaps the most dangerous big city in the United States to one of the safest under his leadership. And he's come under a lot of fire, of course, in recent years. But the Rudy Giuliani that I know, that I remember well, is somebody who really loved his country.
0: Yeah.
2: He turned New York City, America's greatest city, around. I think New Yorkers owe him an immense debt of gratitude. And I remember him as a fearless crusader against the mob, against the criminals, and he won, actually. He will, he will always be remembered, for decades to come as someone who fought fearlessly for the people of New York City. And in my view, he was the best mayor in New York City's history. I hope he's going to win this fight and he's going to recover and survive. And he's somebody who I think the United States owes an immense debt of gratitude to as well.
0: Okay. Victoria, any idea what the issue is with Rudy Giuliani tonight?
1: No, I don't in this case.
0: Just that he's critical.
1: Yeah.
0: Okay. What's your memories of him?
1: Yeah, I mean, like I said, I think a funnier moment was back during the 2020 campaign where he was outside giving a press conference, kind of started sweating some of his hair dye off. Like I said, I think that's something that comes to mind with younger viewers, but of course hoping for the best for him. And then, I think just when you look at mayors as a whole, right, they tend to be pretty much on the left side of the spectrum. Mayors of most major cities do tend to be from the left. And, you also look at modern day when so many mayors, just like the mayor of D.C., the very city we're sitting in right now, have really let a lot of crime get away. I think you ask time and time again, you see these teenagers going rogue after dark, and you ask, why isn't anybody giving him a slap on the wrist or more? And I think the leadership of a mayor working sometimes with police departments, I think sometimes in spite of police departments that do want to go ahead and prevent crime, I think a lot of the times the police chiefs aren't even actually able to do their jobs because of these leftist mayors. And I think for those that do want to know how to actually run a city, Rudy has a lot of examples that they can draw upon.
0: Yeah, indeed. Paul Cox, of course, the guy's in a critical but stable condition. He, thoughts and prayers that he makes a swift recovery. Are you familiar with Rudy Giuliani? It was his broken window theory in New York City, which really cleaned up the cesspit of crime there. And I will say forever since, that kind of policy to crime, dealing with the small stuff, dealing with the broken window, and the big stuff looks after itself.
15: Yes, I am familiar, and yes, I am familiar partly because of that, and partly because of the great work that he did with New York before, during, and after 9/11. He really did show himself to be an exemplary politician during that time. I suspect that New York is going that way again. and that after Mandani, we will need the future Giuliani, which I don't know where that comes from. Obviously, from the centre-right, right wing of politics, obviously a Republican that's going to need to mop up this mess that Mandani is inevitably going to bring to New York. There is no example on planet Earth of Mandani, Zach Polanski, Jeremy Corbyn, socialism, neo-communism type politics ever leading to anything other than totalitarian authoritarianism. It's okay. New York are in trouble, Ben. They don't know it because they're being sold magic beans. They're being told that...
0: Well, they're not anymore. Mandani... Yeah, sorry to interrupt. Mamdani came out a few days ago, maybe yesterday, and said, oh, I know I promised you guys everything for free. Free grocery stores, free bus park, everything. I promised the world to you. He came out yesterday and said, actually, guys, there's no money left. So it's already over, Paul.
15: But of course there isn't any money left, Ben. And yes, it is over. And it's not, you know, it's not like my ideals are easy to apply either. But the ideals of that far left nonsense are never deliverable. Never. Ever deliverable.
0: Okay, just a very quick word on Mamdani, Victoria. He came out and said, the budget isn't there, we haven't got any money for any of the plans. Sorry guys, you've been duped basically.
1: I mean, I love it, right? Because he has been projected as this major socialist hero, an icon for America that all of these candidates are trying to emulate now. Of course, when we look at the midterms, you know, we have these super radical progressives running all over the country in states like Texas, in states like Michigan. I was just writing up earlier today, you know, the Michigan primary, that isn't until August. It's already heated up. You've got Democrats, one that's more of the centrist establishment pick, and two that are duking it out for the vote of that far left socialist wing of the party. And, you know, just even after the events of last week, one of the candidates, Mallory McMorrow, she was exposed to have had some tweets comparing Trump to Nazi. She deleted a bunch of those tweets before she ran. And she was asked by CNN host today whether she regretted any of that rhetoric or whether she believes it still rings true today. And, you know, like I said, even after last weekend, even after the calls from leaders and talking heads on both sides of the political aisle in toning down the rhetoric, she doubled down on this Trump, Nazi, Hitler comparisons, which, you know, I just think goes to show how crazy, how far left their party is willing to go, you know, even in this day and age.
0: Who funds these far left lunatics? Is it still George Soros and his son Alex? I know Alex Soros is doing the rounds now. He seems to be taking up the mantle from his dad.
2: Well, it's a good question. Certainly there's a lot of Soros money that flows throughout Democrat and left-wing networks in the United States. I think that there's a wide range of sources of funding for the you know, the left-wing machine in America. There's also growing spotlight actually on the influence of communist China actually in the United States in terms of Chinese funding in the U.S. And as for, you know, Mamdani, I think he's absolutely destroying New York City in the same way the Sadiq Khan is ruining London. Actually, they're very similar, you know, far left wing politicians adopting communist style policies, especially in the case of Mamdani. I mean, he's an outright communist, I think, and I think that you know, it's very sad to see the decline and decay that's taking place in New York City, one of the greatest cities in the world, with rising rampant crime, huge levels of social disorder, widespread, you know, drug taking openly in the streets of Manhattan, and a city that is you know, running out of or has run out of money already. And as my former boss Margaret Thatcher always used to say, the problem with socialist governments is that eventually they run out of other people's money. That's exactly what's happening in New York City, it is, you know, extremely sad to see the decline and decay taking place in socialist run New York under Mamdani. It's an absolute disgrace. We do need another Rudy Giuliani to clean up the city, actually, to clean up the crime-ridden streets, to clear off all the drug dealers and drug takers off the streets of the city. We need another Rudy, actually, and he was a truly great mayor.
0: Yeah, last time I was in New York was October the 7th last year, and you'll see the footage online. There were people waving Hamas and Hezbollah flags and all sorts. It was crazy.
2: Yeah.
0: I mean, I thought they were prescribed to organisations here, but I mean, they were just running riot all across New York, waving those flags and...
2: Yeah.
0: calling for the eradication of Israel. So very strange place. Anyway, right, Paul, hang tight for a second. We're going to come back to you after this next story, which I'm sure you'll be keen to talk about. Because for England and Scotland fans, the 2026 World Cup, which kicks off in June, could cost thousands of pounds to attend, with full trips now pushing beyond 20k for some families. So you take in travel, hotels, food, resale tickets. The prices are going up. They're rocketing, putting the tournament out of reach for many. BBC analysis suggests England fans could pay around $6,500 each just to follow the group stage. So that's four games. And at the extreme end, some resale tickets for the final have even been listed for over £1.7 million. Yes, that's £1.7 million for a single ticket to the World Cup final. I found today a quarter-final ticket at LA Stadium in July, which England could make, costing, drumroll please, £1,413 for one single ticket, £1,400 to watch England play. With me now is founder of TicketData.com, Keith Pagello. Keith, great to see you. Is this unprecedented for a World Cup? I can't remember prices from any other tournament being this high, for example, for a single game, a quarter-final game at £1,400 each. Or is that normal? Or is that just me being totally out of touch?
16: No, thanks.
0: For example, for a single game, a quarter-final game at £1,400 each. Or is that normal? Or is that just me being totally out of touch?

0: that's a lot of what we're seeing here. For Scotland, for the group stage games, the cheapest tickets are around $800 or $900, and then their game against Brazil is
1: Wow.
0: going for around $1,700 just to get in. And then for England, all three of the games are right around the $1,000 price point for the cheapest ticket.
1: I mean, look, I love Scotland. My wife's family are Scottish. I think it's a great place. But I wouldn't be paying $800 to watch Scotland play. I'll tell you that. But England as well, £1,000, $1,000 a ticket. Is this just the market, though? Is this not just supply and demand? And this is what happens in sort of a capitalist environment. This is what most people call for. We're just talking about socialism. This is capitalism.
0: Sure, absolutely. That is kind of that is what buyers are willing to pay, at least at this point. Not to say, of course, there's still a month and change to go before the games start, so prices could go down. Actually, over the past 2 weeks, the prices for about 80% of the games have gone down a bit on resale sites. Not dramatically, but I think we're starting to see a little bit of, maybe buyers are a little bit willing to kind of scoff at these prices and sit tight a little bit and, wait and see if prices do continue to go down.
1: Also, Keith, it's not just match tickets. I'm not sure how much you've heard about this, but there's some news stories the other day about was it New York, where the cost of a train ticket maybe from the city centre to one of the stadiums, the MetLife Stadium, is that New York, had gone from $12
0: It
1: up to
0: is.
1: something like $150. Yeah, it's also transport as well. It just seems they're making money everywhere.
0: It is. I think there was a lot of outrage over that ticket price, which I do believe was $150 round trip, just to get to the game, which is only a couple mile train ride. And needless to say, a lot of people are think that's a bit ridiculous, but at least for now, they are kind of sticking to that price point for to get to the game. Fortunately, New York is a bit of an outlier there. Most of the other major host cities have said that tickets will remain in line with what they would normally call for, a regular event at that venue.
1: Okay, last word, Keith. President Trump says it's going to
0: Sure.
1: be the biggest and most successful tournament ever because ticket sales are going through the roof. He says they're like hotcakes. Is that true?
0: If we're measuring success by total dollars of ticket revenue, then sure, I think it will certainly be number one in that regards. But a lot of people might say that there's a couple other factors that go into what's considered the most successful World Cup.
1: Yeah, okay, great stuff. I'll tell you how it would be a success. That's if England, for the first time since 1966, lift the trophy for the first time. If we do that, I'll say it's a great
0: Sure.
1: success. Keith, thanks very much,
0: Sure.
1: mate. Appreciate it. Founder of ticketdata.com. Let's get the thoughts of Paul Cox down the line. Paul, would you pay $1,000 to watch Scotland play?
2: No, I wouldn't. I genuinely wouldn't, Ben. If you can find a Scot that would, I'll give you a tenner. There is no way that these people are gonna spend a grand trying to buy tickets. Well, they might do because they don't go there very often, Ben. I don't really want to get the Scottish GB News family offside. 50% of my family are Scottish as well. They know that they're rubbish. They're rubbish. Their football
1: yeah,
2: is rubbish.
1: My mother-in-law would be on me. If she watches this, hopefully she's asleep, she'll be on me as my mother-in-law. Douglas has said on gbnews.com/yoursay, Ben, I'm Scottish and wouldn't open my curtains if they were playing outside. Dropping shortbread might help open up the Haitian defence. Also, England as well, though. $1,000 for a game just to watch England. I have to say, Paul, as a lover of football, I mean, football for me was best during Fergie versus Wenger, Highbury, Yap Sam, Roy Keane, Vieira. That was when football was best. It peaked for me. Now it's just all money, money, money, grubby money. Everyone raising prices for transport, buying food at the stadium. You get some naff chips for about $10 a pop. I hate football now, really.
2: Well, you're talking about a time that was about 10 years, maybe 13 years after the start of the Premier League, which was 1992. You're talking about mid-2000s Premier League. I'm a Portsmouth fan, so I haven't watched any of the Premier League since 2010, unfortunately. We've just stayed up in the Championship, so I'm very happy about that. Staying up is my goal now. But you're absolutely right.

0: it's commercialized like everything else, Ben. Anything that can be monetized is being monetized now. It used to be the sport, I don't want to harp at this point too much, but it used to be the sport of the working class, Ben. And I would say now it's becoming less so, particularly the Premier League, maybe even the Championship. It's just not accessible. Tickets are ridiculous. You know, your team, Arsenal, Ben, which, you know, may even win the league this year if they don't slip up. Let's see how they get on. But they, you know, you go and see an Arsenal game. I'm sure you've taken one of the boys, or maybe you've not both of the boys, to an Arsenal game. That's an arm and a leg as well, Ben. The experience is fantastic for them. They're getting to see some of the best football available in this country right now. But that's going to cost you £400 or £500 minimum. Just take the boys to that, I'm sure, Ben.
1: Arsenal have the most expensive tickets in Europe, and you know, I love Arsenal. Well, no, maybe not as much as I used to, but the Emirates ain't no Highbury, let me tell you that. Niall Gardner, are you bothered about the World Cup? Is it going to be great for America? President Trump seems to be kind of infatuated with it, saying it's going to be the best tournament ever, but will it be really if real football fans can't afford to go?
2: Well, I think it's going to be a great tournament, and certainly President Trump has fully embraced the World Cup, and despite the very high, even exorbitant prices being charged, I expect the stadiums will ultimately be full, especially for all of the big games. And I wouldn't be surprised if you have, you know, 50 to 100,000 England supporters coming over to the United States for the World Cup. Not all will have tickets, but it'll be a big adventure. And I think that the World Cup is also a huge generator of income for the, you know, for the US economy as well. There's no doubt about it. And the prices are being dictated by market forces. I think where there's a real issue is, for example, New York City charging $150 for a train ticket to New Jersey that would normally cost about $12. And this is, you know, this is all the doing of Mamdani and his socialist government charging these exorbitant fees. So hopefully there'll be a big backlash against that kind of price gouging by a socialist regime in New York City. But as for ticket prices, they're being dictated by the free market, and that dictates as well, you know, US sports in general. Americans are used to paying very high prices to see American football games or basketball matches and other sport here, and so Americans are quite used to it, and it's all basically a free market system in terms of ticket prices in the United States. But let's see an end to the socialist regimes in places like New York City charging in this case England fans $150 to ride a train to New Jersey. I think the Uber ride is probably about $20 or something. So let's see an end to this kind of socialist dictatorial control.
1: Indeed. Victoria, your take on this before we move on?
3: Well, you know, it's an interesting position, right? Because, of course, I'm a capitalist. I don't think there should be any kind of intervention in the free market. But I do think that any time when we have global sport come to America, we kind of F it up, right? Like, you look at the Miami Grand Prix just this weekend, they almost didn't have a race because it was raining. When was the last time you saw
1: a Grand Prix?
3: Well, lightning storm, but I mean, still, right? Like, we've seen these racers race in very dramatically changing conditions in the middle of races, right? Sometimes they've done a tire change, so, you know, the rain is coming in the last five laps and they've got to just deal with it. And, you know, unfortunately they end up crashing, but like, that's part of the entertainment, right? But you even look back to, for example, the first Las Vegas Grand Prix just a handful of years ago.
1: Oh, it was awful. Drains.
3: The drain cover, right? It sparked the bottom of somebody's car and they had to, you know, do a practice session or a qualifying session like in the middle of the night. Everybody was ticked the heck off. And so, like, I don't know why, for some reason, we can't get global sport right. I would like to see that righted. And, you know, in Vegas, we've seen it go the opposite way, that the first year they were charging these exorbitant prices, and now, like, they can barely fill people to go. And I think that's really what happens, is you set up these sky high expectations and then it falters, and people are like, people that do have the $10,000, $20,000, $30,000 to shell out for the most flashy experience. They end up going, what the heck was this? And I'm never coming back again. And, you know, on the opposite side of the spectrum, you have it done right. You have the Texas Grand Prix that happens in October.
1: Austin.
3: You know, yeah, exactly.
1: I love it. It's my favorite.
3: Coda,
1: it's my
3: circuit
1: favorite
3: of the Americas. I've never been. I really want to go. Unfortunately, it always lands like 2 weeks before the election, so I'm always really busy. But, you know, maybe one day, 20 years down the line, when I'm not being a talking head on TV before the election, maybe then I can make it to a Grand Prix.
1: COTA, Circuit of the Americas, is the best Grand Prix on the F1 calendar. Just worth pointing out as well, I think what the American owners, the new owners of F1, have done to the sport, they've ruined it. They've completely trashed the sport. F1 used to be playboys, fast cars, smoking cigarettes, you know, cool as hell. Now it's all, you know, no offense, Victoria, Americanized. We will win. Fireworks and parades. It's just so lame. Don't get me started on the new cars either. Right, some quick comments. Tammy said North Bank Highbury was where the action was. Yes, Tammy, we are the North Bank. We are the North Bank. North Bank Highbury. And David said Celtic done it today. Yes. And there was one other. What was it? Tammy said Arsenal was best with Charlie Nicholas. There was another great comment I've missed somewhere. Sorry, I've missed it. Anyway, that's it. Paul, I think the last time Pompey had any success, they won the FA Cup, then got relegated. Didn't they in the same season?
0: Yeah, they did actually. Well, we actually won the FA Cup in 2008, and then in 2010, we made the FA Cup final again, lost the FA Cup final a couple of weeks later, got relegated. Dark days, Ben, but thanks for bringing it up.
1: Bankrupted yourself to win the FA Cup. What a good move that was. Anyway, I'm only joking. Hope to see you back in the Prem soon.
0: Thank you, mate.
1: Right, gbnews.com/your say. Someone said, I 100% agree about F1. Marlies, thank you for that. Bob said, football fans are soft now. Where have all the fights gone? And Andrew said, hello, Andrew. Good morning. Just wait till the Olympics in 2028. The cost will be astronomical. Oh, this is the one. Call me old-fashioned. I love this comment. You said, VAR, the video assistant referee in the Premier League, takes so long now they can bring in commercials. During the Six Nations rugby, adverts were screened during injury breaks, etc. They do it in the USA. I was watching the Spurs Villa game today. During substitutions, the American networks broadcasting the games, they play quick commercials on the side of the pitches. The football goes to a really small box and they play a commercial. So no doubt that will be happening in the UK fairly soon. Right, let's move on. Shall we look at the front page of the Daily Telegraph tomorrow? Big story. Welfare pays for 600,000 households where basically being on benefits is more lucrative than going to work. So the headline reads, Welfare pays more than work for 600,000 households. Niall, does this surprise you? That it's now, it doesn't, for 600,000 households, no point going to work, just go on the sponge.
2: It doesn't surprise me, but it's absolutely appalling, really. And I think that, you know, a big difference between the UK and the US right now is that in the United States there's definitely an anti-welfare state mindset, and I think that you know, in the US, I mean, the vast majority of people work and they work very hard, and that's a key reason why the US economy is so incredibly successful. And you look at, you know, GDP per capita in the United States, it is far, far greater than the vast majority of European countries, including the UK. And one of the reasons for that is that the American people really overwhelmingly work. Britain has a much larger, you know, welfare state per capita. And I do think that if the UK is serious about turning its economy around, and if the UK is serious about rebuilding its defences and you know, having a Royal Navy that can fight across the world, we need to see a huge reduction of welfare spending, more spending, of course, on the military, a lower tax system in Britain. The welfare state really corrodes and erots society, and it is a mecca to socialism, basically.
1: But what about those who need it? It is meant to be a support
2: there's
1: network.
2: There's a small minority of people who maybe need some kind of support, but the vast majority of people should be working hard, turning the economy around, working for the future of their nation, for their children, for their descendants. And the size of the welfare state in Britain is an absolute scandal. And it's a key reason for British economic decline. And it's far better to spend all that money on rebuilding British defences, turning Britain once again into a world-class military power with one of the best navies in the world, second only to the United States. That should be the case. take the money away from the welfare state, get people back to work, deport all the illegal migrants back to where they came from, actually. Large numbers of people on welfare are actually migrants to the UK. If you secure Britain's borders, deport illegals, send as many migrants as you can back to the countries they came for, I think you'll vastly reduce welfare spending in Britain and turn Britain once again into a world-beating military power. This was just three generations ago the world superpower. Let's make Britain once again a real world superpower. In order to do that, you've got to cut the size of the welfare state, get people back to work, back on their bikes, as Norman Tebbit said when he was Conservative Party chairman under Margaret Thatcher. And we need to see a completely different mindset in the UK that values hard work, the entrepreneurial spirit, and an end to this vast welfare system.
1: Sounds good to me. The foreign national bill for welfare, I think it's 10 billion quid a year.
2: Yeah, it's massive,
1: that we spend on foreign nationals. However, a big chunk of the welfare bill in total is the triple lock pensioners, which obviously shouldn't be touched. I argue you should leave them at the head alone. But there are vast savings to be made elsewhere.
2: That's very different, of course, to the welfare state, really. I mean, these are pensioners who have earned their pensions, really. And this is a fundamental difference.
1: Analysis by the Tories, this is where this story's come from, Victoria, shows that 16,000 of those 600,000 households received more than 60 grand a year in benefit payments, almost twice the average annual take-home pay. 16,000 UK homes getting more than 60 grand a year. The figures will provoke calls, it says, for an overhaul of the £155 billion benefits budget. That's insane, is it?
2: It's outrageous.
1: Isn't it? £155 billion on welfare.
3: Yeah, I mean, I hate excess government spending, whether it's on this side of the Atlantic or the other. Of course, we've talked about numerous times on this show, we have our own problems with welfare fraud, particularly in states like Minnesota. Of course, that's all being litigated by the feds here in D.C. They've had a lot of alarms raised, and they're looking into it very heavily. But, you know, again, I think the other thing that you have to look at is that it's really a self-fulfilling cycle, right? Is that you have these people that are on these benefits. A lot of the times, they're not even using them properly. And then, you know, you have multiple and multiple generations of families that get locked in this, which I think is completely alarming. You know, Niall, it sounded like you almost want to make Britain great again with what you were saying there. You know, I think there's definitely some lessons to be learned from what the current administration is doing here. Of course, blocking large numbers of people from coming. You know, I'm not one of these people, like some people, particularly on the right, are saying have no immigration. You know, I think of people like, of course, Irina Zaruskaya, the one that got murdered in that train down in North Carolina. You know, she had come here. I think she was had just gotten or was about to get her driver's license. She was working at a pizza shop. I don't mind if those kinds of migrants come over, immigrants. They absorb U.S. culture. They want to work hard. They want to, you know, work themselves to the bone, really, for a better life for themselves. I've no problem with that. But if you come here and you take advantage of people like that, that are paying taxes and, you know, paying into the system that they may get some small smidge of a benefit from, and you go out and you just sit on your butt your whole life and, you know, think that you're just going to get handouts, I don't think those people should come to this country at all.
1: There's an interesting graph here on the Telegraph story. Proportions of households headed by a person of working age receiving over 30 grand in benefits. Can you guess which nation, which nationalities of households top
2: yes.
1: the benefits bill?
2: I'll make a guess. I think most likely Pakistan comes very...
1: Pakistani households are third highest.
2: Oh, third, okay. Then you have, Afghanistan, Iraq.
1: Well, the top households, Bangladeshis are the biggest. Then it's just defined as Arab. This is from the DWP Family Resource Survey. Then it's Pakistanis third. Other ethnic group is fourth, whatever that is.
2: Yes.
1: Mixed or multiple is fifth. I don't quite
2: know. Yeah, and if I could just respond to that, it demonstrates that, you know, mass migration to the UK has been an absolute disaster for Britain, actually. And the British, the British people are funding large numbers of migrants who have come into the UK in recent decades are now living off the welfare state. This is the reality of mass migration. It has to end. And the UK has to, you know, frankly, deport those foreign nationals who are not working, not contributing anything at all to British society. And you could dramatically cut the size of the welfare state by securing Britain's borders and deporting all of those foreign nationals who don't work. They shouldn't be in the country. What are they doing in the UK in the first place, actually? It's an absolute disgrace.
1: It's a scandal.
2: It's the biggest scandal of our time, really, isn't it? I mean, the whole mass migration drive has been absolutely hugely destructive for Great Britain at a massive cost to the British taxpayer. This has to end. And I don't see how any government can tolerate what's happening in Britain. This is the destruction of a once truly great nation, actually being dragged down into the mud, basically, by you know, vast socialist welfare systems, open borders, mass migration, and it's ruining Britain. We need to absolutely make Britain great again as a nation that really stands up on its own two feet with secure borders, defends national sovereignty, self-determination, and removes all of those who frankly don't contribute anything whatsoever to Great Britain, and they're paid for by the British taxpayer, and this has to end.
1: Yeah, well said. And if I'm reading correctly, 12% of Bangladeshi families in the UK are getting an average of 35 to 40k in benefits. The lowest group, according to this graph from the DWP, is Indians, apparently. Indian households claim the least. Then it's white families. But the top nationalities, Bangladeshis, Arabs, Pakistanis. So there we go. Very good. £155 billion a year welfare bill. You wonder why we've got no ships or navy. Right, let's get a very quick look at your weather and we'll come back in just a tick. Don't go anywhere.
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5: Hello there, good morning and welcome to your latest GB News weather forecast. Rather cloudy today, but lots of places will be dry this bank holiday with some spells of sunshine, but there is the risk of some heavy showers developing, particularly across the south. But this morning, lots of cloud across the UK, some outbreaks of rain and drizzle, murky in places. Best of the sunshine first thing across parts of Scotland and the far south of England, but the sunshine will trigger some heavy showers here as we move through into the afternoon. Some brighter breaks developing elsewhere, but largely dry for most, but some colder air and showers filtering into northern Scotland. Here temperatures 10 to 13 degrees, but in the sunshine 18 or 19 degrees across southern England. Into Monday evening, the heavy showers across the south will ease away. Further showers though are expected across much of Scotland, and these will push southwards as we head into the early hours, and winds starting to come from a northerly direction. A few showers reaching parts of Northern Ireland into the evening time, and some sunshine to end the day across northern parts of England, and a mixed picture for the rest of England into Wales. Still the odd rumble of thunder possible as the showers slowly ease. Overnight we'll see some longer clear spells starting to develop, some showers in between, and under the clear skies and light winds across England and Wales we could see a few mist and fog patches forming. Some longer spells of rain still possible across the northern parts of Scotland. Here temperatures down to 4 or 5 degrees for most of us, generally in high single figures, low double digits for southern England. So it does mean on Tuesday a brighter start, some spells of sunshine in places, but showery rain across Scotland, some colder air continuing to filter southwards as we go through the day, some showers bubbling up, but plenty of sunny spells. And for everyone, particularly in the north and the west, feeling a little chillier, temperatures more like the low teens to mid-teens, still reaching around 17 or 18 towards southeast.
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1: Welcome back. Let's get the latest on the Iran situation, which is developing over the past couple of hours. Tehran is calling for the war to end in 30 days as the US reviews a 14-point plan to end hostilities. However, the crucial point is none of it includes concessions or giving up their nuclear uranium, the enriched uranium. So I think it's just a complete waste of time. Maybe I'm wrong. Let's get the thoughts of Senior Director of Government Relations at the Foundation for Defense of Democracies, Action. Connor Pfeiffer. Connor, great to see you. What's your take on what we've seen over the past, I'd say 24 hours? And then also, if you just could explain for our viewers and listeners, what has happened really in layman's terms?
6: Ben, it's great to be with you. I think a couple things to keep in mind. First off, this plan has shown a little bit of movement towards the U.S. position, but not a ton, really. The Iranians want to basically do two things. They want to end the blockade that is strangling their economy. Almost $500 million a day in economic activity is being strangled by the U.S. blockade. And secondly, they want to kick the can down the road on negotiations, not make concessions before they have to, not have any issues where they have to make concessions on the nuclear file. You may have seen a few hours ago, President Trump announced Project Freedom, which is going to be an effort led by the U.S. starting at tomorrow morning, Monday morning, Middle Eastern time, for the U.S. Central Command and other authorities to coordinate the movement of neutral shipping through the Strait of Hormuz. We'll see how the Iranians react to that. Importantly, however, the president threatened that if those ships trying to move through the Strait of Hormuz are threatened, the U.S. could have an armed response to that. So this is a test for the Iranians to see whether or not they will attack neutral shipping that is trying to exit the strait. There are hundreds of ships trapped in the Persian Gulf since the start of hostilities in late February. And so this is an effort to try to get those ships out. We'll see if the Iranians let those ships leave.
1: Yeah, and I find this story, this part of the conflict, this story so fascinating because dozens of ships stranded and indeed their crew. We forget about the crew, the humanitarian situation there. You've got captains, you've got seafarers, maybe dozens per ship, all with, I suggest, dwindling resources, maybe comms issues. They're sitting ducks in the Straits of Hormuz. The IRGC could attack them at any time. Maybe they're not getting paid because the cargo on board hasn't been delivered and all sorts going on. Fuel. What kind of situation would be going on board some of those vessels, the humanitarian situation?
6: Well, Ben, as you can imagine, obviously they could have the ability to potentially dock at ports in the Persian Gulf, whether in Saudi Arabia, the UAE, Qatar, or other ports. But obviously not a great situation for them to be trapped now for over 60 days, unable to transit the Strait of Hormuz with their cargo, not on schedule. And so this is an effort by the president to make sure that we can start getting some of those ships out of the Persian Gulf through the strait. Obviously, it'll take more effort beyond that to resume the movement of ships back how they were before the war. But at this point, getting some of those ships out seems to be a priority for the administration. But of course, the key here is whether the IRGC lets those ships leave. We saw a few weeks ago, the Iranian foreign minister, the same foreign minister that's been communicating with many European governments in recent days, announced that the Iran would allow ships to transit the Strait of Hormuz. And then the IRGC promptly started attacking ships that were making an attempt to transit the strait. So we've seen the president talk about how there are issues with who's in charge in Iran. The Rump regime in Tehran is heavily divided. It seems to be the IRGC that's in charge here. And so if the IRGC does not accede to allowing ships through the strait, we could see additional attacks on shipping, which, based on the president's statement earlier tonight, could prompt the U.S. response and resumption of hostilities. But we'll have to wait and see what happens Monday morning.
1: Okay, interesting. Yeah, I dread to think what would happen if the IRGC did start unloading fire on those civilian vessels just trying to get out. I don't think it would be a good idea for them to do that. But yeah, just finally, Connor, the president is being very patient with Iran, and he has said himself he doesn't want to bomb the hell out of them, but that's what it will come to. When will his patience run out?
6: Well, Ben, I think there's a couple dynamics that are important to keep in mind right now. As I mentioned, $500 million a day in economic activity is not happening for the Iranians because of the U.S. blockade. On top of that, the U.S. government through the Treasury has launched Operation Economic Fury, which is a maximum pressure campaign to constrain all available sources of income for the IRGC and for the regime globally, seizing accounts, sanctioning teapot refineries in China, for example, that are purchasing Iranian oil. And so the regime is under immense pressure here. But I think if the regime does not allow neutral shipping through, does not start to allow the strait to reopen, and if there's no progress in negotiations, you could see the patience of the president and the administration end here. But of course, the U.S. is keeping the pressure up in the meantime.
1: Okay, great stuff. Connor, thank you so much. Appreciate it. Come back on the show when you can, please. And have a good week ahead. Conor Pfeiffer. And gbnews.com/yoursay. Let us know your thoughts on that, ladies and gents. And I am sure the IRGC would not be so silly tomorrow morning as to unleash fire on those vessels that have been trapped in the Straits of Hormuz, because the president would unleash fury, not just economic fury, but hellfire, I suggest, on the IRGC. Should we take a look at, let's have a look at the front page of The Sun very quickly. We've already talked about it, about the World Cup. What a World Cup stitch-up. This is a story about £26 a week staff make £130 balls. So the balls, the footballs that will be used at the World Cup here in America from June, are made by pretty much sweatshop staff in Asia, I suggest. £26 a week staff. FIFA are raking in millions from sales. I seem to remember, though, Paul Cox, these kind of stories do the rounds every tournament, every World Cup. Sometimes the Sun will do it with the shirts. They'll say, oh, England shirts cost 90 quid. What a rip-off, which is true, they are a rip-off. But they're costing some sweatshop workers in, I don't know, Vietnam, £2 to make.
0: Yeah, it's good business, Ben, isn't it? That's what I'd say. Obviously, there's a moral aspect to this, and that initial part, I was attempting a joke. This is a worry, and we do see this.
1: I was going to say, you're going to start a sweatshop, Paul.
0: Yeah, well, do you know what, Ben? If you're in, let's go 50-50. But we see these stories. We see these stories all the time, Ben. And it is a concern, of course, because we look at this from the perspective and through the prism of our Western world, where there's a lot of wealth. And I hate to be the person to say this, by the way, but if you look at the economy in which these footballs are being built, let's just take this story verbatim for a moment, then £26 a week could be the average wage, and it could be, you know, they could be happy with that. What we're trying to do here often is take the people from that economy and put them in our economy, and if you got paid £26 a week here, of course that would be a travesty. Nobody would take the job. But the reason that they do this, they get it manufactured outside of the Western countries, is because the labour is cheaper. I don't know what to say about this story, really, other than, yes, it can make you feel a bit squeamish. Yes, the profit margins are high. That's capitalism. That's the free market. At one end of the market are people willing to do the work for £26 a week. At the other end of the market are people willing to pay the £130 for the footballs. That's how these people make a lot of money. We forget this stuff goes on all the time. And it's this kind of idealism that it gets extrapolated out across all of our politics, and everything gets a bit skewed. So we start measuring things by the wrong paradigm, I think, sometimes, Ben.
1: Also, Paul, on the front page of The Sun, just a little box at the top, it says, Zach Polanski, no ban on hate chant. Just moving the dial a little bit. Zach Polanski will not back calls to ban the Globalise the Intifada chant at pro-Gaza rallies. Prime Minister Sir Keir Starmer said the cry was extreme racism, but the Green leader said a bar would not make Jews' lives safer. Polanski had an extraordinary round today on the morning political shows on Sunday. He was absolutely skewered by Sky News' Trevor Phillips. He wouldn't dare, of course, do GB News' Zach Polanski. He's too much of a wet wipe. But Trevor Phillips absolutely skewered him. And he's now saying, Polanski, he wouldn't ban those calls.
0: Look, Zach Polanski is a danger, not just to the UK, but to his own brethren. Zach Polanski is a Jewish person from a Jewish family. Of course, banning this chant would go some way to helping the Jewish people. I'm sure the families of those at Golders Green last week would appreciate if someone like Zach Polanski would come out on their side. Because it's not the Keir Starmers, the Nigel Farages, the Kemi Badenochs that need convincing of this. It is the Zach Polanski, the enablers, the collusionists of this type of stuff. Of course he will not condone a ban of this. I would say 90-95% of his supporters believe this to be perfectly okay. This is where the divide is split. The divide is split by the trifecta of people that tend to hate Jewish people, which is far left, anti-capitalists, and some far right, Ben, and everybody else. So what you end up with is, by the way, a society that breeds anti-Semitism is a society that always fails, because it's easy to go for that minority. It's an acceptable minority to attack. And if you can win over and attack a minority like that through someone like Zach Polanski, then you can come for any minority or even a majority, Ben. Zach Polanski is incredibly dangerous.
1: Yeah, I agree with you. But what's also more concerning is the fact that they are so high in the polls. They have swathes of people willing to vote for him and them. I mean, the whole party is a walking, talking contradiction. The deputy leader is, was he celebrating October the 7th? He said something very borderline.
0: I can't remember the exact tweet. I won't repeat it. But it was very much supportive of what went on October the 7th. That was Mothin Ali. But look, this, of course, polls are about what's popular at the time. What's popular right now on the left is the Greens as a reaction to what's gone on with Keir Starmer's Labour. Keir Starmer's Labour is dangerous for my money. The Greens are way beyond that. I mean, I'd go so far as betting that at some point, some of the views within the Green Party would be prescribed as terrorists.
1: Well, there was some council candidate. Was it a council candidate? Well, I shouldn't talk about council elections. Let's move on. Victoria, can you go through the streets of America chanting "Globalize the Intifada"? Is that fine?
3: Well,
1: it's free speech, right?
3: Yeah, you can, because it's free speech, but you know, it'll definitely raise some alarms for people, and you know, see who you're associating with.
1: So, just enlighten me. When it comes to the First Amendment and free speech, are there any limits? Can I walk down the streets and say, call for the murder of some political figure?
3: Well, you can, right? Because you've seen, for example, it was Kathy Griffith back in the day.
1: Had the comedian.
3: Right. And she had the Trump severed head that she was holding up. And so, of course, there's a limit of free speech versus, of course, what can be broadcast on TV. So the FCC does, control somewhat what does get broadcast. And, of course, we're seeing some of that debate right now with Jimmy Kimmel. Of course, the day before, I believe, the White House Correspondents' Dinner last week, he had basically called Melania, I believe it was an expectant widow with the phrase. And of course that ended up being almost terrifyingly prophetic with the events of last Saturday. But when it comes to things like the FCC, of course, there's this debate, right? Because now Trump and Melania have both called for Kimmel to be canceled. And he is saying that it is within his free speech rights to say what he does on his show, even though a lot of people will find that, abhorrent, frankly. And then, of course, there is, some limits on schools, particularly K-12. And of course, some of that debate on what is and cannot be allowed on college campuses when somebody's free speech, particularly in the case of Jewish students, is seen as a threat free speech in the case of these, pro-Hamas, pro-Palestinian activists, particularly on college campuses, Jewish students see that as a threat. And of course, where does that, freedom versus security debate?
1: So can they go around college campuses saying globalize the intifada?
3: Yeah, they do, absolutely.
1: Right. That's fine. So that's free speech, First Amendment. I think the only case where, Niall, you would get nicked for threatening a politician is threatening to kill the president.
2: Well, I think direct threats against politicians are illegal, and often authorities act against them. And in the case of Jimmy Kimmel and his comments, very distasteful, nasty, comments. It's not a cancellation issue, I think, with Kimmel. It's the issue of someone with a very high profile platform on a major U.S. network. In this case, a network owned by Disney. Jimmy Kimmel, has the right to say what he wants in his own time on his own, podcast or whatever, but he shouldn't be saying this to an audience of millions of people on a network owned by the Disney company. My view, I mean, Kimmel's, comments about, predicting the death of the president and that Melania Trump would be a widow, absolutely nasty, horrible, vicious remarks. And if, know, if Disney, of course, had a, you know, had a spine here, they would remove him, and then he can make his comments on his own little podcast somewhere. But he shouldn't be making these comments on a major network that is owned by the Disney corporation. And so I don't think it's an issue of, okay, of necessarily of cancelling here. He's, you know, he has freedom of speech, but he shouldn't be, you know, bankrolled by a big U.S. corporation making incredibly vicious and horrific comments about the president.
1: Okay, so Victoria, just fine as the American. Are you American?
2: Yes, I have American citizenship and British citizenship. I have both.
1: Denounce your citizenship.
2: I've both.
1: You got both dual citizenship.
2: Yeah.
1: What are you laughing at, Paul?
0: I don't know. It's just the way you said denounce his citizenship, as if we were discarding Niall in some way, just because he happens to be half American now. He's as British as they come, Ben. Listen to him. American. He worked for Margaret Thatcher, for goodness sake.
1: Yeah. I know, but Steve Hilton. But Steve Hilton, who is the Republican runner for governor in California, he's as British as they come, but he got rid of his UK citizenship. He's now American. Victoria, as the American here, when you see us talking about banning a chance such as globalise the Intifada, does that make you sort of cringe a bit sort of unnatural to you?
3: Yeah, I mean, we've talked on this very show that I think despite all of our similarities between the US and the UK, one of the things that Americans as a whole, I think, wish the UK would do better, because we do kind of see ourselves as equal and as understanding. You know, of course, we think back on J.D. Vance going back and telling the UK basically to get a handle on free speech if they want to keep being our allies, because I think when you talk about relationships between governments, freedom of speech is vital in that, right? And having a vibrant, robust political system like we do here in the U.S.
1: Yeah.
3: And so, you know, again, I think where we see the beauty and the ugliness of it here in the U.S. is that people can have these very vile ideas, and then you can have people on the opposite side that will call them out, and that's kind of how we weed them out for the most part.
1: Sunlight is the best disinfectant.
2: Just to add to Victoria's remarks there, that also at the same time, the U.S. government has the right to remove, for example, foreign nationals in the United States who are supporting Hamas.
1: Yeah, they're not protected by the First Amendment, are they?
2: Yeah, and so if you're on a student visa.
3: We did that story on Hamdi. He was brought in by CARE, the Islamic Relations Org from the UK, to kind of do some rabble-rousing, and the US sent him back to England.
1: Okay.
2: Yeah, so you can remove foreign nationals or people on visas, for example, who are supporting Hamas. And this administration, of course, has removed a significant number of Islamist radicals who have been backing Hamas, and rightly so. Let's get rid of these evil people.
1: Okay, one more very quick story. The RSPCA wants families to think again before taking the kids crabbing this bank holiday weekend, or Monday tomorrow. The charity says crabs can feel pain and stress when pulled from the sea and kept in buckets, but fishing groups have branded the call absolutely ridiculous, warning it could hit seaside businesses and kill off a British seaside tradition. Nobody's killing the crabs, Paul. Just 10 seconds, 20 seconds. No one's killing them. You're just taking them out of the sea and putting them in a bucket of water.
0: Yeah, I know. It's I was trying to stop myself laughing here. I'll try to be as quick as possible, Ben. This is harmless family fun. It's a little bucket that you've bought. It's got a little face on it. You've got a little net. You've been ripped off by the beach shop. You've taken your kids down there. You're desperate to find something to entertain them because they won't shut up. All they want is ice cream. You finally find something that gets them interested. It's crabbing. And then you're told by the government you can't do that, or by these people, because it's cruel. Give us a break. Let us entertain the kids. It's nothing wrong with it.
1: What is it? It's woke nonsense. Right, that's it. That's it for tonight. Paul, thank you very much. Thank you very much for tonight. Niall, thank you. And Victoria, thank you. And indeed, biggest thank yous to viewers and listeners. I'll see you tomorrow. I'm covering for Bev, midnight in the UK. Until then, sweet dreams. Have a great bank holiday. And I'll see you tomorrow. Goodbye.

0: Today, clouds overhead, total zen within. 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
1: Hello there, good morning and welcome to your latest GB News weather forecast. Rather cloudy today, but lots of places will be dry this bank holiday with some spells of sunshine, but there is the risk of some heavy showers developing, particularly across the south. But this morning, lots of cloud across the UK, some outbreaks of rain and drizzle, murky in places. Best of the sunshine first thing across parts of Scotland and the far south of England, but the sunshine will trigger some heavy showers here as we move through into the afternoon. Some brighter breaks developing elsewhere, but largely dry for most, but some colder air and showers filtering into northern Scotland. Here, temperatures 10 to 13 degrees, but in the sunshine, 18 or 19 degrees across southern England. Into Monday evening, the heavy showers across the south will ease away. Further showers, though, are expected across much of Scotland, and these will push southwards as we head into the early hours, and winds starting to come from a northerly direction. A few showers reaching parts of Northern Ireland into the evening time, and some sunshine to end the day across northern parts of England, and a mixed picture for the rest of England into Wales. Still the odd rumble of thunder possible as the showers slowly ease. Overnight we'll see some longer clear spells starting to develop, some showers in between, and under the clear skies and light winds across England and Wales we could see a few mist and fog patches forming. Some longer spells of rain still possible across the northern parts of Scotland. Here temperatures down to 4 or 5 degrees for most of us, generally in high single figures, low double digits for southern England. So it does mean on Tuesday a brighter start, some spells of sunshine in places, but showery rain across Scotland, some colder air continuing to filter southwards as we go through the day, some showers bubbling up, but plenty of sunny spells. And for everyone, particularly in the north and the west, feeling a little chillier, temperatures more like the low teens to mid-teens, still reaching around 17 or 18 towards southeast.
0: Today, clouds overhead, total zen within. 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
15: 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Everything could change. 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
34: Good evening, it's 9 o'clock. I'm Alex Armstrong. Tonight, breaking this evening, three people are dead in a suspected hantavirus outbreak aboard an Atlantic cruise ship MV Hondius. World Health Organization has confirmed an investigation is underway. One British national, aged 69, is in intensive care in Johannesburg in South Africa. And what else is coming up on the show? Well,
35: I sort of don't like the phrase changes in lifestyle. We're going to have better lives for people in the net zero world.
34: Yes, also breaking tonight, Ed Miliband is accused of a net zero cover-up that is costing, allegedly, Britons billions of pounds. And
36: I mean, do we want to go and just blast the hell out of him and finish him forever, or do we want to try and make a deal?
34: Well, the war in Iran might have died down, but is it really just about to get started? I've got my hands on an unclassified document that I think is the strategy for this war that the lefties say simply doesn't exist. Well, I think they're wrong. And also on the show, news that the so-called strictest headteacher in Britain has been disinvited from speaking at the Oxford Union has sparked yet another debate about the state of free speech in Britain's universities. Also,
37: you know, you look at those connections and you say, is this a coincidence or is this a pattern? I'm not sure if there is something more to it. It definitely doesn't smell right to me.
34: Yes, the incredible story of 10 missing NASA scientists, all linked to the same lab that have gone missing or been found dead, has captured even the attention of the President of the United States, Donald Trump. Is this all pure coincidence, or is something more sinister going on? And Britain is sitting on 4 Wembley-sized stadiums worth of nuclear waste. Could you be living near it? And I'll also tell you the eye-watering cost it's going to take for us to get rid of it.
38: I think it's time that we have a change to the law in relation to the firearms legislation in New South Wales.
34: This has sparked outrage in Australia. The Bondi Beach inquiry fails to address Islamist extremism in Australia. Plus, we'll get the latest from a Sky News Australia superstar about their growing concerns around jihadi brides coming back to Australia. And joining me tonight is your favourite panel. It is author and academic Dr. Lisa McKenzie, former Met Police Detective Peter Blexley, and businessman and activist Adam Brooks.

0: And some yacht-wrecking orca whales in Portugal are apparently teenagers not afraid of anything after being abandoned by relatives. And we'll show you more of that later on. A huge 2 hours coming up. But first, we're going to get your news with the brilliant Sophia Wensler.
1: Thanks very much, Alex, and good evening. It's just gone 9 o'clock. These are your headlines. Now, that breaking news, three people have died after a suspected hantavirus outbreak on a cruise ship sailing in the Atlantic Ocean. It is understood one British national is in intensive care in Johannesburg in South Africa. The outbreak was reported aboard the MV Hondius cruise ship, which was travelling from Argentina to Cape Verde. Hantavirus infections are usually linked to environmental exposure, such as contact with urine or feces from infected rodents. But in rare cases, it can spread between people, leading to severe respiratory illness. We will keep you updated on that story as we get it. A police cordon is in place in a residential area of Bristol after a suspicious explosion killed a man and a woman and injured three others, including a child. Avon and Somerset Police Superintendent Matt Ebbs gave an update a short while ago.
2: At about 6:17 a.m, we received a call to attend a domestic-related incident at a residential address in Sterncourt Road. Officers were sent to the scene, but shortly before they arrived, at just after 6:30 a.m, there was an explosion inside the property. A woman and a man have died at the address, and we're treating the explosion as suspicious. Three people, a man, a woman, and a child, were taken to hospital to be treated for minor injuries. While our inquiries remain at an early stage, at this point we're not looking for anyone else in connection with this incident. It is also important to confirm we are not treating this as a suspected terrorism incident.
1: Detectives are now carrying out a search at another property in the Speedwell area of Bristol linked to the man who died in that explosion. The Prime Minister has been meeting with Volodymyr Zelensky in Armenia today ahead of tomorrow's European Political Community Summit.
3: So we stand with you. We're ready to do the necessary work tomorrow with the bigger group on the support you need, the pressure we need to continue to put on Russia to make sure that we get a just and lasting peace, but one that is right for Ukraine. So I'm very glad to have this opportunity to talk to you again. Thank you.
1: Leaders from more than 40 EU countries will meet in Yerevan to discuss strategies for ending the wars in Ukraine and Iran. Among those arriving will be French President Emmanuel Macron, European Commission President Ursula von der Leyen, and European Council President Antonio Costa. At least 400 illegal migrants have crossed the English Channel today, hours after two female migrants died when their boat got into difficulties near Boulogne. GB News can confirm that the occupants of six migrant dinghies have already been taken to Dover Harbour in Kent. Almost 800 migrants have made the illegal crossing since Friday. The German Chancellor has downplayed his row with Donald Trump after the US President said he would withdraw many more troops from Germany. On Friday, the Pentagon said 5,000 military personnel would leave the country over the next year. There are currently more than 36,000 based there. Friedrich Merz dismissed suggestions that his criticism of the US war planning in Iran had sparked Washington's announcement. Meanwhile, two senior Republican lawmakers have expressed their concerns over the plans, which they say will risk undermining deterrence in Europe and send the wrong signal to Russian President Vladimir Putin. Former Manchester United manager Sir Alex Ferguson has been taken to hospital from Old Trafford this afternoon after feeling unwell at the stadium. It's understood that the 84-year-old has been taken into medical care as a precaution, but it is expected that he will soon be recuperating at home. A female spectator was swiftly ejected by security officials after starting to shout out midway through the third frame of the match of the Snooker World Cup. It's being reported that the woman vaulted over the front row at the Snooker World Champion Final to protest against the BBC licence fee. It is the second spectator interruption at the Crucible in 24 hours. She had to be wrestled away by the referee and security. Those are the latest GB News headlines. Now it's back to Alex.
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0: Well, Trump hasn't got a plan for the war in Iran, and they're losing. That's what the left are saying. So why the hell do I have a copy of an unclassified strategy document here in my hands? Let's start with this reminder of a post by President Trump on the war in Iran, shall we? He said this: the United States loses nothing. In fact, many ships are headed right now to the United States, Texas, Louisiana, and Alaska to load up complements of the IRGC, or oil tankers bound for the United States Gulf, have surged 55% since this war, and supertankers are up over 460%. This is pumping roughly between $15 and $20 billion worth in extra monthly cash to the United States. Over a year, by the way, this would equate to roughly $240 billion. The Pentagon has also begun talks with massive companies like General Motors, Ford, and GE Aerospace to repurpose their factories for military production. That's munitions, drones, and equipment. And here's what the press secretary told Fox News about ruling out a national draft.
5: President Trump wisely does not remove options off of the table. I know a lot of politicians like to do that quickly, but the president, as commander in chief, wants to continue to assess the success of this military operation. It's not part of the current plan right now, but the president, again, wisely keeps his options on the table. But as commander in chief, there's no greater priority or responsibility to this president than, of course, protecting the American people.
0: So they're not ruling out a national draft, basically. That's what they're saying. Does any of this sound like a country heading back to peacetime after this war? Does it also sound like a country without a plan? So what's going to happen in Iran next? That's the big question. Well, of course, we know the ceasefire has collapsed. There is no deal happening. And here's what I think is going to take place after all of that. First of all, you have to remember this isn't World War II, nor is it Afghanistan or Iraq. The USA cannot win a ground invasion in Iran without suffering severe casualties, which is just not acceptable to the American people, is it? This war is different. It's a war of attrition. It's not about putting hundreds of thousands of boots on the ground. Although, I do think the Americans will go and capture the war of attrition. It's not about putting hundreds of thousands of boots on the ground. Although, I do think the Americans will go and capture the islands

0: will turn the Iranian people on their own government, as the suffering for them will simply be too severe. That, I believe, is going to be the strategy over the next 6 months. I don't think this war is going to end anytime soon, despite what President Trump is telling you. And again, those who say there's no plan only have to look at Cuba, also currently facing severe blackouts as America has embargoed its oil. And talking of that country,
1: Cuba's got problems. We'll finish one first. I like to finish the job. On the way back from, what we'll do, on the way back from Iran, we'll have one of our big, maybe the USS Abraham Lincoln aircraft carrier, the biggest in the world, we'll have that come in, stop about 100 yards offshore, and they'll say, thank you very much, we give up.
0: Well, you might think it's a joke because there's people laughing there, but I think that Cuba is next, and it's going to be a breeze compared to Iran. He's right, they'll just pick it up on the way back. And as I said on this show over a month ago, this is all part of America's plan to change the world order from a globalist one to its own militarized nationalist state. And if you don't believe me, it's all here. It's in black and white. I've got the document here. I'll read some extracts for you. For too long, it says in this document, this is the National Defense Strategy. For too long, the US government neglected, even rejected, putting Americans and their concrete interests first. Previous administrations squandered our military advantages and the lives, goodwill, and resources of our own people to uphold cloud castle abstractions, get this right, like the rules-based international order. Keir Starmer won't be happy, will he? No longer will the department be distracted by interventionism, endless wars, regime change, and nation building. Instead, we will put our people's practical, concrete interests first. We will increase burden sharing with allies and partners around the world. And that line is why it matters for us here in Britain. When Keir Starmer and the left tell you Trump doesn't have a plan, only two things can be true. Either one, they are lying to you, or two, they genuinely don't know what's happening. And the latter is far more worrying, because if, as they claim, no plan exists, then how am I holding a copy of America's strategy in my hands right now? How? The world is changing, and our leaders have such deep Trump derangement syndrome that they are leaving us weak and defenseless. We need to rapidly remilitarize, rapidly reindustrialize, and critically, we need to drill every ounce of oil out of the North Sea as soon as possible. Anything less, and we will unravel as quick as ever in the fastest rate this country has ever seen. All right, let's get the thoughts of my panel. Author and academic Dr. Lisa McKenzie's here, former Met Police Detective Peter Blexley, and businessman and activist Adam Brooks. Peter, I'll start with you. I guess the critical thing for us to talk about is Britain. Britain here, we've got leaders who are going around going, this is not our war, this is not our interest, and I understand where they're coming from. However, they don't seem to think there's a plan. But it's very well communicated to the American people what the plan is.
2: Donald Trump was elected on a pledge to put America first. And it is quite clear that that is exactly what he's doing. America is benefiting in so many regards from this conflict. And let's look at this conflict. Anybody who would allow Iran to have a nuclear weapons facility is quite frankly off their rocker. And so Trump realizes that this must never be allowed to happen. Warfare has changed in the last couple of decades. Of course, if you're going to take and secure territory, you need boots on the ground. But this isn't about boots on the ground. This is about degradation through air power. And that's exactly what's happening. I think it fundamentally proves here that Donald Trump is a man of his word.
0: Yeah, I certainly agree. When he said America first, it's in this document. It's everywhere. Putting America's interests first. And Adam, the question I have is, when will Britain be put first by our politicians? Because it doesn't seem like they care about us.
3: Never, when we've got a left-wing government, especially a human rights lawyer that said he would prefer to be in Davos than Westminster. He's never putting this country first. Neither will the Labour Party. But what Peter just said there about nukes, I'd written down. I've got three kids. One of them's a boy. Now, I do not want

0: future in 5 or 10 years' time where a hostile state like Iran, who absolutely hate us, by the way, this might not be our war, but it would be in 5 or 10 years' time if they decided to hit us with a nuclear bomb. Mm. So I trust Trump to end this threat. I don't particularly like what's going on, yeah. But what wars do you like that go on? I'm prepared to take the hit when it comes to higher prices and try and muddle through for a better future for my kids. Can you imagine in 5 years' time we have a peaceful Middle East, something I haven't seen in my lifetime? Mm. That would really put me at ease and think, right, my boy's not going to get called up in the future. That's probably one of the biggest threats that we've got. So look, I back Trump, but there has to be an end game. And as you say, I think he's trying to strangle Iran and collapse their economy, collapse their infrastructure, which it looks like, and the intelligence is saying, is happening.
1: Yeah.
0: But I think things are going to have to get worse before they get better.
1: I think you're right.
0: And I think the next few weeks are critical. But one quick point is that Iran keep coming back to the table with Pakistan. A rogue nation that doesn't care and is wanting war wouldn't keep coming back. They're moving each time, they're moving the dial. Mm. And I think at one point, whether it be in a week, 2 weeks' time, they're going to capitulate and say, okay, no nukes. And once that happens, I'll sleep a little bit better.
1: Yeah, interesting. Lisa, do you think we've taken America's blanket sort of military cover for us for granted?
2: Yeah, for many, many years.
1: Because they're pulling troops out of Germany, 5,000 of them. Yeah. Apparently they're redistributing them.
2: But the Germans are not very happy, actually.
1: They're furious.
2: It's quite interesting that. I thought that was interesting today when Trump says he's pulling out the troops from Germany, and the Germans went, "You're going to leave us exposed." Mm. And I thought, well,
0: says it all.
2: Well, I thought last week this wasn't a real thing, and there was no danger. But today, Trump doing this is going to leave Germany exposed and Europe exposed as well. So I thought that was really interesting. But what I do with this is start to think about what's happening here, and let's go back to what you said. I thought that was a really good argument that you've put forward, especially about what we should be doing. First thing that we need to do, which I've got no idea why we haven't, why is the IRCG still not prescribed?
1: Yeah, exactly.
2: Because we could do that. That could be something dead easy. Sign a piece of paper, and it's not putting boots on the ground, it's not doing anything, but it's saying this is where we stand. Mm. The next thing is, you're absolutely right, we need to start reindustrializing. Mm-hmm. You know, there are all swathes of this country right now that have got no work, no hope of work, and yet we could now start reindustrializing. We could start looking at our energy, and I think looking at what America is doing, if we don't start doing something like that and saying, right, okay, we've got to be great as well, America's going to be great again, well, we need to be great again, and we do that by reindustrializing our country.
1: Certainly agree. One of the lines that gets me out of this, it gets me in this document, Peter, is this phrase, our allies must share the burden. I'm paraphrasing slightly there. That to me says that if America is what they've been saying, Donald Trump has said, if you want your oil, go and get it. We're not suffering. They're making $200 billion a year at the moment at this rate on their own oil. They're saying, why don't you go and do it too?
3: And Donald Trump has been very, very clear about NATO not paying its way sufficiently and not defending itself and having relied so heavily on America for a very long time. And he's quite frankly said, enough is enough. Increased military budgets should be across Europe, across NATO. Of course, we should stand on our own 2 feet. But doesn't all of this show the absolute folly and the nonsense of Starmer not allowing the US to refuel in Diego Garcia?
1: Yes, absolutely.
0: And Alex, I just quick said about nuclear bombs, I get silly lefties on social media say, yeah, but Israel have got a nuclear bomb. They've had a nuclear bomb for decades. There's never ever been a worry about them going rogue and using it, even when states around them are threatening to annihilate them. Mm. That's the difference. These are mad mullahs and extremists. Israel aren't.
1: Well, yeah, this is the thing, right? And they're also under America's umbrella. We do what we're told by the Americans. Mm. Let's be real about that. They are the empire, and we have to be honest about that. And we can't use our, even Britain cannot use its nuclear weapons without the permission from the Americans. And I don't suspect Israel will be allowed to either. Look, there's this war will, I think it will go on. I think we'll hear more about it very shortly. I hope I'm wrong. I really do. I hope this war comes to end really quickly. And so Britain can recover, because I think we're going to be in for a real shock otherwise. I guess it's a good time to tell you that there is a great British giveaway to give you some hope, because it's your chance to win £76,543.21 in tax-free cash. 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
4: 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Derby DE1 9TT. UK only. Entrance must be 18 or over. Lines close at 4 p.m. on the 26th of June. 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Entries will be pooled. 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Good luck.
1: Coming up, nuclear waste is piling up, and it's not under Downing Street, don't worry. It could take over a century to deal with it. But next, Edinburgh University is under fire for hosting a controversial pro-Palestinian activist, while Oxford faces accusations of shutting out Catherine Burbelsing, the so-called strictest head teacher in the country. Are these universities completely overrun by the far left? That's next.
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1: Well, we've seen another flurry of headlines over the last few days about free speech in our universities in Britain. The University of Edinburgh has been facing mounting criticism after platforming the pro-Palestinian activist Zahi Jaloudi. He's previously compared Zionists to Nazis and accused them of being puppet masters behind a colonial empire constructed off the blood of Palestinians. So apparently that's fine. Apparently you can do that. But also this weekend, Britain's so-called strictest head teacher, Catherine Birbal-Singh, accused the Oxford Union of disinviting her from a debate. Well, she was due to discuss whether being British is a birthright, not a choice, last Thursday, but she says the union ignored her assistant's request for information about the debate, meaning there was really no way for her to attend. Meanwhile, it's emerged that Tommy Robinson is set to take part in a debate at the Oxford Union with the motion, this House believes the West is right to be suspicious of Islam. How long do you give it until that one gets cancelled? I think it's a week away from being cancelled, but it does beg the question, what is going on in our universities? Are they biased? Are they hypocritical? And are they scared of a backlash? Well, joining me now is Dr. Rakib Hassan, social policy analyst, I can't speak tonight, I beg your pardon, and Andy 12's political commentator. Good evening, gentlemen. Rakib, I'll start with you. Of course, we've seen these lineups now from across the university spectrum, particularly the Oxford Union. Are they a bit hypocritical about who they allow in and who they don't, or am I just reading into this too much?
26: Well, I think that there's examples where you might feel that freedom of expression is not necessarily being as well protected as it should be on university campuses. But Alex, I also think there's a great deal of outrage over certain cases. And if people haven't been invited to a particular event, or they were invited and then there wasn't a follow-up email on the back of it, they feel that they've been essentially banned or they've been sidelined. I think that our universities, I think they've had that struggle in terms of striking the right balance between freedom of expression and protecting certain groups, for example, that live on university campuses. And it's not necessarily an easy balance to strike. Now, I'm someone, I've been through the university system, you know, undergraduate, master's, PhD. So I think that I want to see critical debate in university campuses across the country. That needs to be protected and it should be encouraged in the strongest way possible.
1: Yeah, what do you make of this, Andy? Do you think that we've got a free speech issue on our universities?
27: I don't think we do, and I think the characterisation of it being universities have the free speech issue is a bit silly. You know, the Oxford Union is a student society. It's run by, 18 to 22-year-olds, you know, mainly undergraduates. The same with the pro-Palestinian society up at the University of Edinburgh that invited that speaker that you were just talking about before. You know, it's run by undergraduates and master students. These aren't people with a great deal of experience. It's not the vice-chancellor of the university. It's not, you know, professors and lecturers getting together in a room and going, oh, well, we don't want that kind of view. It's kids who probably haven't had much responsibility in their life taking a judgment call on whether they want X person or Y person. And I don't think that, you know, any one person has a right to a debate or a right to be platformed. You know, just because I've been invited here tonight, Alex, I don't have a right to come on every single Sunday and do this debate panel. You know, I just don't have that right. And I think a lot of people, particularly on the right, you know, you saw what Zia Youssef, the LARPA, who's pretending to be Shadow Home Secretary, saying that he was going to cut the entirety of funding that the state gives to Bangor University because a single student society didn't want to platform Sarah Poaching. You know, it's just snowflakery. They've reinvented cancel culture and just crybabyism from first principles. And I just don't think it's a real issue, to be honest, Alex.
1: Dr. Ricky, what do you make of Andy's comments?
26: No, I think there needs to be a bit more resilience on the left and right on these kind of issues, if truth be told. And I think that there is a case where that you have certain individuals, because they're not invited to these kind of events, university debates, they feel that they're essentially being sidelined. But it might just be the case that those societies who have been organising those debates, those discussions, they've just found an alternative, or they're entitled to have a preference in terms of what kind of speakers they want to to invite to events. And I think that what we could do, we could be clear in terms of, you know, really introducing more rules and regulations in terms of really trying to protect freedom of expression and intellectual debate on universities, in universities, on university campuses. But I think the key point to make here is that traditionally, especially our university system, is internationally respected, and it's important to defend freedom of expression. But I think crucially, I think that there is a great deal of snowflakery, as Andy's referred to, and I think that actually there's elements of the left and right who are guilty of that.
1: Yeah, Andy?
27: Yeah, I agree. But, you know, again, I think a lot of big commentators or pundits or, you know, public figures who get upset when they haven't been invited just need to get a grip. You know, it's the opinion of 18 to 22-year-olds who are running society probably with the first responsibility they've ever had in their life, any meaningful responsibility, and haven't chosen them. And I really do agree with Raqib.
1: Yeah. Do you know what I worry about, Dr. Raqib? I worry that we're losing in our universities and perhaps even wider across Britain the ability to listen to people that we vehemently disagree with, because I think there's something very powerful about hearing those voices, which allows us to challenge them, first of all, but also to accept that those opinions might exist in our country. You know, when you think about the rise of Nazism, one of the reasons why it did get so massive in Germany was because it was pushed underground and it spread like a plague underneath that. And I worry by deplatforming people or by cancelling them that we are allowing ourselves to face a similar future.
26: I think that more generally, I think you could say that we're a more politically fragmented society. I think that's definitely accelerated in recent times. I think that's even, I'd say that in terms of political polarization, I think it's still notably worse in the United States. But I think that overall, I think you're absolutely right. I like listening to different perspectives. I have a variety of political beliefs within my own family. And I think it's good to be exposed to that because it allows you to see different public policy areas in a different light. In terms of having that diversity of perspectives. And I think that needs to be encouraged on our university campuses as well, in terms of having those robust discussions in the spirit of civil debate.
1: Yeah, Andy, final word to you. Do you think we need to have some sort of policy? Do we need to force policy onto universities so they can't cancel people speaking at their events?
27: I'm shocked at this. You're suggesting more state intervention than I am. This is a GB News first. I don't know. I think probably universities should, if it gets out of hand. But often, you know, oftentimes I think you do have a pretty diverse range of views. It's just not always the most famous or the person with the most Twitter followers, and, you know, egos get damaged.
1: Yeah, there we go. Dr. Raqib Hasan, thank you so much for joining me. And Andy Twelves, gentlemen, thank you for a very well-spoken debate. Thank you, you two. Edinburgh University spokesman acknowledged the event has caused some anxiety and distress for some members of our community, but defended the institution's commitment to freedom of expression, noting additional oversight measures had been implemented. A spokesman for the Oxford Union told the Mail on Sunday, "The Oxford Union Society Committee works tirelessly to curate a termly programme of debates and speaker meetings that give our members the unique opportunity to challenge, question and interact with a broad range of speakers. Speakers for this term are still being confirmed, with ongoing events in the Middle East and debates for Eid al-Adha being important factors. We only host speakers who agree to be challenged in the context of a debate. For events with greater levels of external interest, information is often released closer to the planned date to mitigate any potential security risks after routine liaison with stakeholders, including the police. This procedure is not a departure from normal practice." All right, coming up, across the pond, 12 experts in space, defence and nuclear fields have died in the weirdest circumstances, and now the FBI is going to investigate whether there is a deeper link. But next, nuclear waste is piling up in Britain, and it could take over a century to deal with it. We'll be talking about that next on Alex Armstrong Tonight.
0: I hope we haven't forgotten anything.
2: Travel insurance. I tick that box.
0: Yeah, but remember what you forgot last year.
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4: Hello there. A very unsettled spell across southern parts of Europe with some heavy showers and also some thunderstorms. These could be quite intense at times with some frequent lightning and some squally winds, particularly across northern parts of Spain, southern parts of France, also parts of Italy could see some heavy and intense thunderstorms. But elsewhere across Italy, Sicily and also parts of Greece, it should be mostly dry, plenty of sunshine. Still seeing some showers into next week, but feeling warm in the sunshine, temperatures in the low 20s.
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30: I've been in Westminster for a long time, but I know that though power may be here, its effect on people's lives is across the whole of the country. 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Vox Populi, Vox Dei.
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1: Ed Miliband, who we're going to talk about also very shortly, has said that Britain is entering a golden age of nuclear power with new reactors planned at sites like Hinkley Point in Somerset and Sizewell in Suffolk, while Sellafield in Cumbria already stores decades of material. However, it comes with a bit of a problem, doesn't it? Nuclear waste, it includes radioactive, spent fuel and contaminated materials from reactor operation. It's expected to generate enough waste to fill 4 Wembley stadiums. That is a shocking statistic. The cleanup bill is expected to cost more than £200 billion, and the process could take more than a century to complete. Well, look, we're now joined by former Chief Executive of Energy UK, Angela Knight, to talk about this. Angela, thank you for joining the show. I saw this headline about the 4 stadiums were Wembley-sized stadiums of nuclear waste, and I found that quite shocking. First of all, could you help me put it into perspective? Is this quite a serious issue we're facing?
33: Oh, yes, it is a serious issue. I don't think we should ignore it. I don't think we should downplay it or put it to one side. However, when one talks about nuclear waste, it's a bit like talking about any waste, in the sense that there's lots of different types of it. And the majority of the nuclear waste we produce is relatively low level. And what is likely to happen is that there's a small amount, though, of high level. They tend to call it hot nuclear waste. Now, for that is hot, which is much smaller than your four football pitches or your Wembley stadiums or whatever it may be, that smaller amount, it has become, I think it's right to say, agreed internationally that this goes very deep down into the earth in what they call one of these sort of geological storages. Finland's got one. France is considering one. But the majority of the waste that is produced can now be recycled much better than it was in the past, cleaned up much better, and it goes into a much less serious type of storage simply because it is not anything like as radioactive and so doesn't quite fit into those scary headlines that you've rightly read out.
1: Yeah, Angela, I guess the concern people will have when they see these headlines, and look, I'm a big advocate for nuclear. I think it is far better than much else we've got, really, at this point in time, particularly as we do desperately need more energy sources in Britain. However, long term, is this a sustainable energy source for Britain?
33: The answer is yes, as long as you think about it in the whole. That is, you don't just say, well, I'm going to build it today and I'll forget about tomorrow and what I've got to do with it when it comes to the end of the life. You plug that all in at the start. And for many years, many decades, that discussion has taken place within government. But some of those decisions are pretty difficult. And often the intention is, really there to actually come to a proper conclusion about what you do about decommissioning. But then government gets sidelined by the crisis or because social, the welfare budget needs topping up or all those sorts of things. And so what they really need to do now is accept that there is a consequence, and that's fine. There's a consequence of everything. When you consider the length of time that nuclear lasts for, you've got a long time to get your money in place to deal with the decommissioning, but get that plan in right now.
1: And very briefly, Angela, if you don't mind, when it comes to safety of storing this nuclear waste, how at risk would the British public be, just to calm their fears if there are any?
33: Well, what you do is you don't put it in the middle of Birmingham or anything like that. You put it in one of the many sites or many areas which are away from population. Mm. And after all, we do have some decommissioning sites right now. Keep it away from population, keep it away from the water, make sure that whatever you do it properly, get on with it, get it in place, and start to plan in advance of, or at the same time as we plan for our new nuclear revolution, if that's what it's going to be.
1: Fingers crossed, Angela. I'd love to. It made me feel a little bit better about this story. Thank you very much for joining me this evening. That's Angela Knight there, former chief executive of Energy UK. Got my panel in the room. Just brief thoughts. Peter, do you think nuclear is the correct option for us? Or do you think there's other routes for us to take?
11: It's got to be part of a joined up energy strategy. But look, the politicians and the scientists, the smart people, have known about this issue for decades, right? Shame on them for not getting it right. But if we carry on with socialist governments for much longer, we'll end up finding it fly-tipped on the side of motorways or down country lanes, like so many other ones of which are cluttered up with other people's rubbish because they don't dispose of it correctly.
1: Adam, briefly from you?
15: We should be dependent on nuclear already. Yeah. If it wasn't for the Lib Dems 15 years ago, we wouldn't be having the energy crises that we are having right now, especially 3 years ago. Now, just quickly, 3 years ago, we were being promised Rolls-Royce nuclear reactors, and they were going to be fast track. 3 years later, where are they? Mm. This government and the last are incompetent and they're putting us at risk.
1: Lisa, very briefly from you as well, what would you do?
16: I'm very cautious of nuclear energy, to be honest, and nuclear waste in particular. She said, let's not put it near any population. You know, Britain is a very small island with populations everywhere. So, I would proceed with caution, but I think that there should be a whole plethora of energy. Mm. including, some might say this is, you know, but bringing the coal mines back.
1: We've got millions
16: of tons of coal underneath us.
1: There'll be a lot of people that agree with you, Lisa. All right, look, a Department of Energy Security and Net Zero spokesperson said this: we are reversing a legacy of no new nuclear power being delivered to unlock a golden age of nuclear, securing thousands of good jobs, skilled jobs, and billions in investment. Around 94% of the UK's radioactive waste has low radioactivity and can be disposed of safely in existing facilities, and we continue to progress plans for a multi-billion pound geological disposal facility to expand our capabilities. All right, coming up, talking of that man, Ed Miliband. He is facing claims of a cover-up over data on Labour's net zero plans, which could allegedly increase energy prices. But next.
0: You know, you look at those connections and you say, is this a coincidence or is this a pattern? I'm not sure if there is something more to it. It definitely doesn't smell right to me.
1: This is the spookiest story in the world right now. Across the pond, 12 scientists, NASA scientists in space, defense, and nuclear fields have died under unusual circumstances. And now the FBI is investigating if there's a deeper link. That's next.
30: I've been in Westminster for a long time, but I know that though power may be here, its effect on people's lives is across the whole of the country. We may be where rules are made, but it's where they're implemented that matters. Join me, Jacob Rees-Mogg, for forthright and frank discussion on where Britain has come from, where it's going, and where it will end up. That's State of the Nation, Monday to Thursday, 8 to 9 o'clock. Vox Populi, Vox Dei.
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17: Well, I think you're quite right. He is desperate. But of course, he made a terrible mistake going to Ukraine just on the eve of his father undertaking probably the most delicate visit of his reign so far to Washington on Monday to somehow criticize President Trump. He really is a fool, Prince Harry. That was the worst moment to choose to criticize America. But as you rightly say, he is desperate. In Australia the other day, he lamented that he was a member of the royal family. Now he wants to be a member of the working royals. Well, of course he isn't. But he's very, very keen to join the band again because he's got nothing to do. He has got no role. He suddenly finds himself pretty destitute in California. So he is very keen to make a mark. And so he takes himself off to Ukraine to embarrass his father at the most sensitive moment of the British diplomatic calendar.
18: And Tom, obviously he's gone on a few trips as a private person to Ukraine most recently, but also to Nigeria, Colombia, Australia, as we mentioned. On that trip to Australia, he was asked whether he felt unshackled, and he said that he did, and he felt empowered to speak truth to power. And what are these trips saying about the way he's sort of trying to be a half-in, half-out royal? Is that ever going to work?
17: No, of course it's not going to work, and of course he's done huge damage with his autobiography Spare. And as I showed in my recent book, Betrayal, his trips, as you mentioned, to Colombia and to Nigeria were calculated to embarrass his family.
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1: I love this story for all the wrong, like, not because it's not very nice, but I do love it because I think it's fascinating. Right, some have compared it to the X-Files because it's a mysterious string of deaths and disappearances among American experts who are in the fields of space, defense, and nuclear, growing ever more perplexing as to how they've died or mysteriously disappeared. 10 of them so far, I believe. The FBI and Congress are now investigating potential links, but so far there's no definitive evidence of coordination or foul play. However, White House Press Secretary Caroline Levitt said the Trump administration is working with the FBI and other agencies to holistically review, I don't know what that means, holistically review the cases and identify any common threads. Well, similarities between some events and how close certain people were to UFO research has, or UAPs, whatever you want to call them these days, has led to speculation about spying or planned actions. Well, joining me now is UFO researcher and filmmaker, King of the UFOs, Mark Christopher Lee. Mark, thank you so much for joining me this evening. I'm fascinated by this story because it just seems implausible that 13 people with all similar connections to each other have all died in mysterious circumstances. I don't know if you've got an example you could give us. What do you make of all of it, Mark?
3: Yeah, I mean, I think we have to take into context what's going on in the US at the moment. There is a UFO frenzy. We're expecting the UFO files to be released by President Trump. There's even talk of a speech where he's going to announce that we are not alone. And it's on social media, there's a bit of a, you know, frenzy going on. And I generally think with this, there's a couple of genuine disappearances that need to be investigated. And one of those was retired Air Force Major General William Neil McCasland, who basically left his house one day, left his mobile phone, took his wallet, took a revolver with him, and disappeared. And his body hasn't been found. And what's interesting about that is that he was a former commander of Wright-Patterson Air Force Base. Mm. Okay. And in UFO research, people think, oh, Area 51, that's where they keep the UFOs. No, allegedly where they keep the UFOs is Wright-Patterson Air Force Base. That's why that one intrigues me. And the other one is there's a NASA scientist called Monica Razor. She was 60. She was on a hiking trail in Angeles National Park. She waved goodbye to a friend, went on her way, and was never seen again. And they sent out a search party, they sent out dogs who found her scent, and it basically just disappeared. They found her beanie hat, and the scent went cold after that. So where did she go to? That is a genuine mystery. However, the others, I think, they're just people joining dots where, you know, they're not there, basically. There's thousands of scientists at work at NASA from the US government, and there's going to be a number of deaths over the years. So, but it is intriguing. You mentioned the X-Files. It's very Men in Black and mysterious, and we love that, don't we, sir?
1: Absolutely, Mark, and particularly because we've got this, you know, so-called disclosure day coming up by the President of the United States, where we're going to learn about these UFOs, we're going to get better quality images, and we're going to find out more about them. It all seems very, very connected, doesn't it? It seems very connected. Mark, look, thank you so much for joining me. That's Mark Christopher Lee there, King of the UFOs, researcher and filmmaker. Thank you very much, Mark. Very briefly on the panel here, Peter, believe in conspiracies here about aliens, or is it all just a coincidence?
11: It's all down to the Martians, and they're disappearing us all. Martians, if you're listening, go get Starbucks.
1: I wouldn't say take them to your leader, would you? Don't know which one it is at the moment. Briefly, what do you think, Adam?
15: I deal a lot in my life the probability of things happening. Now, for all these people to die suddenly is in the millions, if not tens of millions to one. So something dodgy is going on. Mm. And who is it? Is it people that are above our leaders or what? I don't know.
16: I think they've all joined Men in Black.
1: Yeah.
16: They've disappeared, or some of them might have just run off with another woman.
1: And it's killed them. And the effort's killed them. There you go. Right, look, up next, Energy Secretary Ed Miliband is facing claims of a cover-up over data on Labour's net zero plans, which could increase electricity prices. This is a ridiculously insane story because we're all paying so much money and there's a lot of accusations here. So I'm going to be playing that next to an Alex Armstrong tonight. We've got lots of other stories coming up in the show as well. Do you believe in aliens? Let me know, gbnews.com/yoursay. But up next, we'll be exposing that cover-up.
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5: Hello there, welcome to your latest GB News weather forecast from the Met Office. And over the next 24 hours or so, it remains fairly cloudy. There'll be some sunny spells through Bank Holiday Monday, but the risk of some heavy showers again. Low pressure still in charge at the moment, but it is starting to move away. And then later on in the week, we'll see a colder northerly airflow developing for a time. A rather cloudy end to Sunday. Outbreaks of showery rain across the UK. Some hill fog developing as we head overnight, turning quite murky in places. There'll be some clear spells, most prevalent across parts of Scotland, and here temperatures could fall close to freezing in the countryside, but under the cloud most places staying above freezing. And a fairly cloudy start to Bank Holiday Monday, some glimmers of sunshine particularly across the north and the far south of the UK. So starting with northern Scotland, some showery outbreaks of rain pushing across the far north. Orkney and Shetland seeing some longer spells of rain, but plenty of sunny spells across Scotland, a few light showers, a bit of a cloudier start for Northern Ireland, Southern Scotland, Northern England, but some bright skies at times, and then fairly grey start for much of England and Wales, some outbreaks of light rain and drizzle, but some glimmers of sunshine from the word go across southern counties of England. And then through the day, the clouds should lift and break across England and Wales to allow some brighter skies at times, but in any sunshine that develops, we could see some heavy showers, South Wales, Southern England once more, but they will be hit and miss. The odd rumble of thunder is possible. Temperatures here, 18, 19 degrees. Elsewhere, a cooler feel, particularly across northern Scotland, 9 or 10 degrees as a maximum temperature. That colder air starts to filter further south through Tuesday. Some wintry showers across the mountains of Scotland, but elsewhere seeing some bright or sunny spells, a scattering of showers in places too. And in the sunnier breaks, temperatures lifting again towards the mid to high teens in the south. Then that colder air filters south for all of us through the middle of the week, temperatures below average.
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1: Good evening, it's 10 o'clock. I'm Alex Armstrong, and breaking tonight, three people are dead in a suspected hantavirus outbreak aboard Atlantic cruise ship MV Hondius. The World Health Organization confirms an investigation is underway. One British national, aged 69, is in intensive care in Johannesburg, South Africa.
34: I sort of don't like the phrase changes in lifestyle. We're going to have better lives for people in the net zero world.
1: Right, well, also breaking tonight, Ed Miliband is accused of a Nut Zero cover-up that's allegedly costing Britain billions of pounds. Also...
35: I mean, do we want to go and just blast the hell out of him and finish him forever, or do we want to try and make a deal?
1: Well, the war in Iran might have died down, but is it really just about to get started? Well, I've got my hands on an unclassified document that I think is the war strategy that all the lefties say doesn't exist. And...
36: You know, you look at those connections and you say, is this a coincidence or is this a pattern? I'm not sure if there is something more to it. It definitely doesn't smell right to me.
1: Yes, this is the incredible story of 10 missing NASA scientists, all linked to the same lab, that have gone missing or been found dead, and has even captured the attention of President Donald Trump. Is it pure coincidence, or is something more sinister going on there also?
37: I think it's time that we have a change to the law in relation to the firearms legislation in New South Wales.
1: The Bondi Beach inquiry fails to address Islamist extremism in Australia. Plus, we're going to get the latest from Sky News superstar Danica DiGiorgio on Australia's growing jihadi bride problem. And tomorrow's front pages are dropping. Right now, we've got the iPaper, state pension triple lock under threat if UK goes to war with Putin. And joining me tonight is your favourite panel on GB News. It's Dr. Lisa McKenzie, former Met Police Detective Peter Blexley, and businessman and activist Adam Brooks.

0: And apparently some yacht wrecking orcas in Portugal are apparently teenagers not afraid of anything after being abandoned by their relatives. We don't want to see one of those coming towards you, would you? Look, a huge hour coming up, but first we're going to get your news with Sophia Wensler.
1: Alex, thank you. Good evening. It's just gone 10 o'clock. Your top stories this hour. First to that breaking news, a British tourist is being treated in hospital in South Africa tonight after a suspected hantavirus outbreak on a cruise ship. The country's Department of Health has now confirmed the outbreak was reported aboard the MV Hondius cruise ship, which was travelling from Argentina to Cape Verde. Three people have already died. The Foreign Office have reacted to the news, saying they're in touch with the cruise company. Hantavirus infections are usually linked to environmental exposure, such as contact with urine or feces from infected rodents. But in rare cases, it can spread between people, leading to severe respiratory illnesses. A police cordon is in place in a residential area of Bristol after a suspicious explosion killed a man and a woman and injured three others, including a child. Avon and Somerset Police Superintendent Matt Ebbs gave an update a short while ago.
2: At about 6:17 a.m., we received a call to attend a domestic-related incident at a residential address in Sterncourt Road. Officers were sent to the scene, but shortly before they arrived, at just after 6:30 a.m., there was an explosion inside the property. A woman and a man have died at the address, and we're treating the explosion as suspicious. Three people, a man, a woman, and a child, were taken to hospital to be treated for minor injuries. While our inquiries remain at an early stage, at this point we're not looking for anyone else in connection with this incident. It is also important to confirm we are not treating this as a suspected terrorism incident.
1: Detectives are now carrying out a search at another property in the Speedwell area of Bristol linked to the man who died in that explosion. President Donald Trump has said that the United States will begin an effort to free up ships stranded in the Strait of Hormuz tomorrow morning. Mr. Trump took to his Truth Social to make the promise. It comes as Iran tonight says it has received a U.S. response to its latest peace proposal. That's according to Iranian state media. Iran's foreign ministry spokesperson said the response delivered via Pakistan was now being reviewed. The Prime Minister has been meeting with Volodymyr Zelensky in Armenia today, ahead of tomorrow's European Political Community Summit.
3: So we stand with you. We're ready to do the necessary work tomorrow with the bigger group on the support you need, the pressure we need to continue to put on Russia to make sure that we get a just and lasting peace, but one that is right for Ukraine. So I'm very glad to have this opportunity to talk to you again. Thank you.
1: Leaders from more than 40 EU countries will meet in Yerevan to discuss strategies for ending the wars in Ukraine and Iran. Among those arriving will be French President Emmanuel Macron, European Commission President Ursula von der Leyen, and European Council President Antonio Costa. At least 400 illegal migrants have crossed the English Channel today, hours after two female migrants died when their boat got into difficulties near Boulogne. GB News can confirm that the occupants of six migrant dinghies have already been taken to Dover Harbour in Kent. Almost 800 migrants have made the illegal crossing so far since Friday. Former Manchester United manager Sir Alex Ferguson has been taken to hospital from Old Trafford this afternoon after feeling unwell at the stadium. It is understood that the 84-year-old has been taken into medical care as a precaution, but it is expected he'll soon be recuperating at home. A female spectator was swiftly ejected by security officials after starting to shout out midway through the third frame of the match. It's being reported that the woman vaulted over the front row at the World Snooker Championship final to protest against the BBC licence fee. In the second spectator interruption at the Crucible in 24 hours, she had to be wrestled away by the referee and security. Those are the latest GB News headlines. Now it's back to Alex.
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0: Ed Miliband is covering up the truth about your skyrocketing electricity bills. The Secretary of State for Energy and Net Zero stands accused today in a Telegraph report of burying an official document. A document that would prove his own decision is going to cost you money, and he won't let you see it. Here's what's going on. Last year, Miliband had a choice: reform the way we price electricity in this country or leave the broken system in place. The reform is called zonal pricing. Sounds technical, but it's quite simple. It means the price of power reflects where it's generated. If the wind's blowing hard up in Scotland and there's loads of cheap electricity going spare, people up there will pay less. It punishes waste and it rewards efficiency. Importantly, it cuts the cost of building the grid. A grid that, by the way, is already swallowing nearly a third of your bill. Civil servants told him to do it. Octopus Energy backed the proposals. Campaigners at a group called Britain Remade backed it. Independent analysts say the reform would save this country, get this, more than £3.5 billion a year. So why did Miliband kill it? Well, the Telegraph's report suggests it was killed because the wind farm lobby threw a fit about it. They warned him their profits would take a hit. And Miliband, terrified, of course, of missing his clean power target for 2030, folded into the pressure, putting his green lobby ahead of consumers. He sided with the wind developers against you. Ed Miliband promised a full cost-benefit analysis by Christmas. It's now May, and the Telegraph filed a Freedom of Information request, and the department took 5 months to reply. Then they claimed the document was never finished, and releasing it would, again, cause confusion and disrupt the markets. No evidence that it would happen, by the way. Last year alone, Britain wasted £1.5 billion, a record, paying wind farms to switch off the grid because it couldn't cope with the electricity they were producing. £1.5 billion added to electricity bills, all to pay these greedy wind farm companies not to generate power. What's the point of view then? Then, this system Miliband has chosen to defend, and he's about to triple offshore wind capacity by 2030, piling even more pressure onto a grid that's already buckling. Ed, if you've got nothing to hide, mate, why don't you just release the report? Well, I'm joined in the studio by the director of Climate Media Coalition, Donica McCarthy, plus my panel, author and academic Dr. Lisa McKenzie, former Met Police detective Peter Blexley, and businessman and activist Adam Brooks. Donica, thanks for joining the panel tonight. This report here is quite damning. If Ed Miliband's got nothing to hide, why not publish it? Is he scared of the green lobby?
5: I think it should be published, but I think the whole rest of the story in the Telegraph is a whole load of rubbish. The real story here is Ed Miliband is cutting already bills. He has cut the eco-social levy. He has cut the legacy green levy. He's promised to cut the coal levy. And he's cutting all of those levies that were left by the Tories in place. The real story that the Telegraph didn't tell is that, do you know the National... And he's cutting all of those levies that were left by the Tories in place. The real story that the Telegraph didn't tell is that, do you know the...

0: rip-off has screwed our consumers.
1: Just to challenge you on your claim that Ed Miliband's cutting bills, I think if you spoke to any single person in Britain, I don't think a single one of them would tell you their bills have gone down. They've gone up.
0: We had, come on, Alex, let's deal with facts.
1: Let me finish. I'll let you come back in. I just wanted to clarify what I was talking about, because when Ed Miliband was, and this government was standing to run in the general election, they promised us £300 off energy bills. I think on average, energy bills have gone up about £500 per household, probably even more than that.
0: Okay, so what's happened? He promised he would reduce costs. He has. What he couldn't do and promise was he couldn't promise that fossil fuel prices wouldn't soar because of the Israeli-American invasion of Iran. And that gas prices are already up 45%. Mm. The facts about bills right now in this current 3 months is that they're down £117. The cap is down £117 because he cut two of the Tory levies.
1: But one of them goes back onto general taxation, though. So it's a self-removing of the green levy.
0: Yes, but we're actually talking about consumers.
1: So consumers are still paying for it, just in different taxes.
0: Absolutely. And that's what we should
1: do. So it's not going down. It's going down. It's going down by stealth, isn't it?
0: Well, you're paying for it elsewhere. The Tories can either, yes. But actually, if you talk about the energy, the legacy was from 2015. The contracts before 2017 had a subsidy. No solar or wind since 2017 have had subsidies.
1: Yeah.
0: And so that is what Ed Miliband took off the homework, was the Tory contracts from pre-2017. Mm. Post-2017, renewables are cheaper. And that's why I think Claire Coutinho is extraordinary. Nuclear, she wants the two most expensive energies to be promoted. Mm. Nuclear and gas. And she doesn't want to promote the cheapest, which is batteries, solar and wind.
1: But wind, we're paying £1 billion a year to turn wind farms off.
0: Absolutely. And do you know why? Because the Tory privatised National Grid, which is a disgrace. It's a scandal that the Telegraph never talks about. The National Grid makes £5 billion profit. You know what percentage that is? 38% profit margins. They're screwing and they're not building the grid. And so what happened? They pocketed the money, didn't build the grid, and now we are paying for the cost of dumping that excess green electricity.
1: All right, look, I have just checked. Average bills are up 300, are going to increase this year by 330. Pounds. Yes, going
0: because
1: to increase. That's going to be on average household £1,973 from
0: because
1: July.
0: Because of the fossil fuel crisis?
2: Well, no, yeah. There was already up. Just quickly, July to September 2024, the price cap was £1,568. Now, April to June 2026 price cap is £1,641. That's higher. That's before all this was factored in.
0: Do you accept that Ed Miliband cannot take account of Ukrainian and Iranian wars?
2: The Iranian war isn't priced into that April-June price cap.
0: Yep.
2: Okay, so that's nonsense. The bills have gone up, so they lied.
0: No.
2: He didn't specify markets. He specified that our bills would go down.
0: If you want to say that it's his fault because Israel...
2: No, I'd like him not to lie. I'd like our politicians to stop lying to us.
0: Well, he said
2: gaslighting to us.
0: He said he'd bring down our bills.
2: Not costs. He said he'd bring down our bills. They're higher than they were 3 years ago. So that was a lie, yes or no?
0: No, it wasn't a lie. He said he'd bring down costs. He brought down the costs. Look...
2: You cannot defend this.
0: Pardon?
2: You cannot defend this.
0: I can't defend the Iranian and the Russian war.
2: I've just told you that the April to June price cap does not include the Iranian price hike. So, already it's £70-odd higher than it was three years ago.
1: To be fair to Adam's point, Donica, Ukraine was already at war when Ed Miliband got into power. But I'd like to bring Peter in. Peter.
3: A couple of points, if I may. Israel and America have not invaded Iran, which you said. You said they'd invaded. They've not invaded.
0: Well, they've bombed them.
3: Words are important. Battery power, very important. Firefighters will tell you how problematic battery power is, both in vehicles, in bikes, and the such like. It's not really the long-term answer, is it? Bearing in mind how many minerals have to be mined to go into the manufacture of these.
0: Well, if you mine minerals once for a battery, you mine coal and oil for the entire lifetime of a power plant. So these batteries will not be stored in people's houses. They're stored out in the countryside. And already California is providing 8% of its energy. One of the largest economies in the world is providing 8% of its energy from batteries.
1: Lisa?
4: I'm going to defend you a little.

0: but here. Because what you are right about the grid, and you are right that we are a country that has almost sold off everything. We have got no control over any of our resources now, and I think that's really important. Tonight we've talked a lot about security. And actually a country that has no security is a country that owns none of its resources. And we own nothing, not the grid, not the water.
1: I agree
0: not
1: with
0: the
1: that
0: steel.
1: Too, by the way. I don't think the national grid should be privatised. Now, there's certain things, in particularly as we're moving seemingly to a war footing, we do need to own our own energy supply. So I will agree with
2: that. I'll just say, it's amazing how the left don't mind about little black African kids mining these minerals. They put that aside and worry about their well-being because it suits their agenda of so-called net zero.
3: People care about battery, about human rights, whatever the issue, whether it's your phone, whether it's your battery for your phone or for your car.
2: Funny, I never see the left pushing for
3: it's not a left-right issue, it's a human rights issue.
4: Would you want to see the national grid renationalised?
3: I think the energy companies are competitive, and that makes sense, but the national grid is a monopoly and it is ripping us off. You know, you talk about prices.
4: Would you answer the question, please?
3: Yeah, I said, I agree, I do.
4: You would, right?
3: Yeah.
0: I think we need to be very honest about what has happened in this country over 40 years. We closed our coal mines and then we bought coal from Russia and from South Africa where conditions for those workers were absolutely horrific, and we did that. So we have been living off energy that was actually being mined by slave labour.
1: May I just quickly go back to the point of this? What I was talking about tonight was that there seemingly is a cover up on this very important report that would have demonstrated that actually Ed Miliband's strategy here is not the right approach to save consumers' money.
3: No, it may or may not save money to do it. But we don't know.
1: But we won't know. Because the report
3: should be published. Yeah. I think we're all agreed on that.
1: Do you think it's a cover up that he's not doing it?
3: I think it's likely that it may be a bit more expensive to do it his way. But the alternative is to act what would happen under what is called post-code lottery, is that people in the South would pay higher bills and other places will pay lower bills. It goes back to the water industry. I don't know about you, but I don't think people in the Southwest and Cornwall should be hammered with high water bills and we in London have lower water bills. Everybody should pay, in a fair country, the same price for our electricity and our water. And I think Ed Miliband's right to go down that route.
1: What do you think of that, Peter?
4: Energy bills are catastrophically high and they are crippling our industry, whether it be what little manufacturing we've got, hospitality and so much more. What would you do in order to dramatically reduce the cost of energy to consumers?
3: Good question. The first thing I would do is actually I would bring the national grid into public ownership, because that's the biggest part of our bills. There's a £500 Tory profit levy on our bills. The next thing is actually bring in the government is doing it. They're building two cables to bring the cheap electricity from Scotland down to the south. That will help us eliminate the £100 constraint payments. And the other thing I would do is roll out grants for people on low incomes to have insulation and solar panels.
4: Yeah, so the cabling issue is coming up and getting a lot of resistance.
3: No, the 80% of the cables online are, you're right. But 80% of the cables are going to be sea cables coming down to the west coast and the east coast. That's where 80% of electricity is going to be brought down from Scotland. What these people who are opposed to Ed Miliband's decision do is get rid of those cables, and they want all of the renewable energy to be built in the southeast of England. Where are we going to put it? And also, I would say, I think you might agree, the jobs that the renewable energy industry is bringing to Scotland and the north and to Wales is brilliant. Why would we destroy those jobs and put into the overheated southeast?
1: Look, we've got to leave it there, guys. Thank you. Donica, thank you for coming into the panel tonight. It's a busy panel. Thank you all at home for listening in as well. I still don't know what Ed Miliband thinks about this, but we have got a right of reply here from the Department of Energy Security and Net Zero. A spokesperson said, "Our plans for a reformed system of national pricing is the best way to deliver an electricity system that is fairer, more affordable and more secure. Transitioning to zonal pricing would have created at least 7 years of uncertainty, putting a risk premium on new investments that could have caused bills to rise in the short term." All right, that's what they say. If you want a little bit of break from all of this madness, you can enter the Great British Giveaway now. It is £76,543.21 in tax-free cash. 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
5: 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UK only. Entrance must be 18 or over. Lines close at 4 p.m. on the 26th of June. 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Entries will be pooled. Please check the closing time if listening or watching on demand. Good luck.
1: All right, coming up, as we told you at the start of this show, a British tourist is being treated in hospital in Johannesburg, South Africa tonight following a deadly outbreak of hantavirus on a cruise ship. We'll bring you the latest on that. But next, we have a GB News exclusive. Military experts have told us that a major gap in our defences is leaving Britain exposed to ballistic missile attacks. And based on everything else we've been talking about tonight, I think it's a good time to talk about it. That's coming up next.
6: I've been in Westminster for a long time, but I know that though power may be here, its effect on people's lives is across the whole of the country. We may be where rules are made, but it's where they're implemented that matters. Join me, Jacob Rees-Mogg, for forthright and frank discussion on where Britain has come from, where it's going, and where it will end up. That's State of the Nation, Monday to Thursday, 8 to 9 o'clock. Vox Populi, Vox Dei.
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1: All All right, so GB News exclusive now, and it's worrying news again. Military experts have told us that there's a major gap in our defences, and it's leaving Britain exposed to ballistic missile attacks. Not good, is it? Sources say the UK is entirely reliant on its allies in North America and Europe to help deter the terrifying rockets, and our lack of anti-ballistic missile defence systems represents a critical blind spot. It comes a month after Iran fired two missiles at the Chagos Islands. Well, despite assurances from ministers, there was no intent on part of Iran to target the UK. Tehran's ambassador to London has since refused to rule out further attacks on British assets. So, as things stand, Britain would find itself helpless against a ballistic missile attack from Iran or any other hostile power. It's worrying, isn't it? Well, joining me now is James Gater, former Royal Navy officer and defence expert. James, pleasure to see you, and thanks for coming on the show this evening. This is quite worrying for many people at home, particularly as warfare, as we've seen in the case of Iran, is fought with missiles now.
0: Well, good evening, Alex. Indeed it is. And this information, though concerning and indeed true, is not for those of us who confront this information on a daily basis in any way novel. Perhaps we could consider what this nation does have in terms of defences. The threats that we face with regard to ballistic missiles, they would typically come from the east. And to that end, these missiles would be flying over significantly contested airspace so far as our adversary is concerned. And it is indeed these assets that we would rely on to intercept any ballistic missiles themselves, but not to detect them. RAF Bidingdales in Yorkshire is part of a global network and indeed is a cutting edge piece of several pieces of equipment that would allow us early warning. And of course, that's been operating since the Cold War.
1: Yeah, James, I guess the question I have is, given the nature of how far these missiles can travel, of course, we discussed these missiles potentially going to the Chagos Islands. Of course, there's discussion as to whether or not that's actually true, whether they did aim for the Chagos Islands. But there are many people saying they could reach London, but it doesn't stop potentially a ship, Chinese ship, wading into our waters, or a Russian ship, and then using missiles closer to home for British people. And we are staring down the barrel of a continued war in Europe. Is there not cause for concern, or perhaps need to look at the way that our military operates now and we have to prepare ourselves for future warfare?
0: Well, let's tackle those questions in turn. First things first, the most likely missiles that were used in the case of Diego Garcia, which is around 3,800 kilometres from a likely location in Iran from which they might be launched, would be the Khorramshahr missile. Now, that normally carries a warhead of just over a ton and has a declared range of 2,000 kilometres, which clearly wouldn't make it. But experts say that by reducing the payload, you are obviously able to increase the range of the missile. And in fact, this was written by permanent representatives of the United Kingdom, France and Germany to the Security Council in 2019, that a Khorramshahr missile with an altered warhead had been seen. So it is within the realms of technical possibility, but the question really is whether this is the methodology that the Iranians would use. So moving on to your second point with regard to other potential adversaries, this is a very valid point indeed. And I think we can only look at most recent activity to the west of us in the North Sea, in the Atlantic, where Russian undersea vehicles and submarines were tracked by one of our two available frigates and monitoring undersea infrastructure. So you see, to your point, yes, these could launch missiles, but there are many other threats to our nation that are posed at this point in time.
1: Yeah, well, it's slightly reassuring, James. On the other hand, slightly not. But thank you very much for joining me this evening. That's James Gator, former Royal Navy officer and defence expert. I've got my panel in the room. Adam, I do think we're moving into a very uncertain world. And I think that our country is laid back and let America do the job for us. And I'm worried that if America decides, you know what, I'm not interested in looking after you lot anymore, do it yourselves, we're just defenceless.
2: We are. We've just seen, look, if Argentina decided to take the Falklands back, it doesn't matter what people argue, we couldn't get a ship there for weeks and weeks. And that's if one is ready to work. We sent one to the Middle East, it broke down straight away. We are now a weak naval force. I don't care what people try to say. Donald Trump has called us out on that as well. And it's been, as you said, it's happened over consecutive governments. We are unable to defend ourselves now. And thank God we've got a nuclear deterrent, because that is really our only hope in the future. But this is going to take a couple of governments to make right.
1: Yeah.
2: So we need to keep on the good side of Donald Trump. Again, that might anger people, but without Trump, we are at the mercy of whoever wants to take a pot shot at us.
1: Yeah, Peter, because, you know, we heard Donald Trump say, you know, we said multiple times, not our war. I mean, Donald Trump might just go, well, if you guys need your help, not our war. Sorry, Sir Starmer.
4: Our military is not what it should be, but there's a much broader, bigger overall picture here, which any politician who wants to lead this country should fundamentally grasp. Cut taxes, cut energy bills, tackle waste, restore some pride in the country and get the economy going.
1: Yeah.
4: Lisa, then we can pay for so much more. Mm.
9: Do you know, there's other things that we've done as well, which has been extremely dangerous. And again, we've sleepwalked into this. So, you know, these large parts of London that are owned by the Qatari royal family, mm-hmm. the land that City Hall is built on is owned by the Qatari royal family. We've allowed China to have a new embassy that they're not sure what the security risk would be. We had Russian money all the way running through London. Over the last 20 to 30 years, we have just been wide open. Mm. We have not looked after the country, the people,
1: security.
2: Let's be honest, our politicians sold it off.
9: Yeah, our politicians. Yeah.
2: We never voted for any of this over the last few decades.
1: Yeah, totally
2: our
1: true.
2: Politicians have lied to us and sold us out for their own gain.
1: Yeah, all right, look, we'll have to leave it there. Our Ministry of Defence spokesman said this: we have the resources we need to keep the United Kingdom safe from attacks, whether it's on our soil or from abroad. The UK stands ready 24/7 to defend itself, and as a founding member of NATO, we benefit from the alliance's collective defence capabilities, including its integrated air and missile defence systems. The UK operates a layered approach to air and missile defence provided by the Royal Navy, British Army and Royal Air Force assets equipped with a range of advanced capabilities, working in tandem with our NATO allies. This government has made air and missile defence a priority after years of underfunding. Alright, next. Tomorrow's front pages have dropped. The Telegraph leads with this: welfare pays more than work for 600,000 households. That's coming up.
12: I forecast a perfect holiday in the sun.
17: Weather looking good then?
12: For sure. And no worries about our travel insurance.
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26: Hello there. A very unsettled spell across southern parts of Europe with some heavy showers and also some thunderstorms. These could be quite intense at times with some frequent lightning and some squally winds, particularly across northern parts of Spain, southern parts of France, also parts of Italy could see some heavy and intense thunderstorms. But elsewhere across Italy, Sicily and also parts of Greece, it should be mostly dry, plenty of sunshine. Still seeing some showers into next week, but feeling warm in the sunshine, temperatures in the low 20s.
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1: All right, welcome back. I've got your front pages. Let's go through them together. The Telegraph. Welfare pays more than work for 600,000 households. Not surprising news for many people. The Times. Britain told to pay £1 billion a year to the EU after reset. The iPaper. State pension triple lock under threat if UK goes to war with Putin. The Guardian. Alarm over toothless oversight of AI facial recognition systems. The Sun. What a World Cup stitch up. The Express, cheers to you. And The Independent, sent back to prison for petty theft more than 20 years later. And the front page of the Daily Mail, Labour's plan to double parking fine fees. The Mirror, reform in new race row. And leading the GBNews.com website tonight, more than 400 small boat migrants crossed the English Channel today, just hours after two died. And on to this other story here, because this is quite a serious story this evening. We spoke about it at the top of the show, because breaking this evening, a British tourist is being treated in hospital in South Africa, Johannesburg, tonight following a deadly outbreak of Hansa virus on a cruise ship. It's a respiratory illness, of course. The outbreak was reported aboard the MV Hondius cruise ship, which was travelling from Argentina to Cape Verde. Three people have already died. And joining me now is pharmacist and health expert Thoron Govind. Thoron, thank you. Thank you so much for joining me this evening to talk about this shocking story. Many people will be worried about this. What should we know?
37: So Hansa virus is a family of viruses, and it's carried mainly by mice and rats. And I think this is an interesting case here, and obviously details are emerging. But cruise ships, as we know, notoriously, very good at hygiene measures. So what we're looking at here is when people breathe in the particles contaminated by rodent urine or droppings, that's when they tend to get this. It's not really spread in a person-to-person capacity, but one of the issues with this is the symptoms. So symptoms can be almost flu-like. So things like a headache, fever, abdominal pain. And that's why it's probably a bit more of a concern on this ship at the moment.
1: Yeah, and what should, I guess, people look out for if they're worried about this? Now, I'm assuming we're not talking about a pandemic-level virus here. This is a contained situation. So I'm just, you know, lots of people writing in when they hear these stories, very, very worried about it. If people are concerned, they should look out for those symptoms. And what else do we know about this situation at the moment, Thoran? Three people have died from it, so it's quite a serious disease.
37: Well, look, if I was here in the UK, I would not be concerned about this. And obviously, my condolences to those families who are being informed about this information at the moment. On the ship at the moment, they'll be thinking about the hygiene measures. They'll be thinking about the actual source of where this has come from. It's not spread easily between people. And you would need quite significant exposure to a contaminated rodent environment. As you said there, we don't know if this person got off the ship, so we don't have all the details at the moment. But like you have said, it can suddenly be worsened into breathing difficulties, and that's what they will be watching out for. So at the moment, it'll be that monitoring, supportive treatment, and then that response that's going on aboard the ship now. And I think right now we just need to, obviously, our condolences with those families and obviously thoughts with those on that ship. I imagine they'll be isolating people and trying to keep an eye and testing people to see how they're getting on with their symptoms.
1: Indeed. Thoran Govind, thank you so much for joining us this evening. That's pharmacist and health expert there. Thank you very much. A spokesperson for the UK Foreign Office said they're closely monitoring a suspected outbreak of hantavirus on board a cruise ship. We're closely monitoring reports of a potential hantavirus outbreak on a cruise ship, Hondius, and stand ready to support British nationals if needed. We're in touch with the cruise company and local authorities. All right, look, should we talk about one of the front page stories here we've got tonight? Of course, there's not much more we can say about what's happening on this cruise ship, other than I'm sure everyone here on the panel wishes everyone the best and condolences for those who have lost their lives in this horrible outbreak. Let's move on to the Daily Telegraph. Welfare pays more than work for 600,000 households, Adam. What do you make of that?
0: Well, I think, sorry, I put my glass back on. I think it's an outrage that we live in a country where people can earn more sitting at home than those that go out and work. And as I said in the break, this all started under Tony Blair and Gordon Brown, where it was a lifestyle choice put in front of people. Benefit Britain was suddenly a choice, not a necessity. Our benefit system needs a complete overhaul. It should be for those truly in need. You know, some of the payments that we pay out for, ADHD, mild anxiety and other things, that is ludicrous. Mm. And this is coming from someone in my family, you know, who's got ADHD, dyslexia and other things. And my son, well, it's my son, he wants to work. Does not want handouts. He wants to go out and make better of himself. This country is on a slippery slope if it pays more to stay at home than work.
1: Certainly agree. Peter, briefly, your thoughts on this story, if you don't mind.
2: It's appalling. We have to reconnect with a sense of pride in work for so many people. And those who want to sit around on their sofas in their urine-stained jogging bottoms watching daytime television and getting paid to do that, they're not getting paid, they're getting given money. That needs to stop. Genuine cases, they need more. Fraudulent cases, sort them out.
0: 100%.
1: Lisa, we'll get your thoughts later on the show, if you don't mind hanging tight for us there. Of course, lots more front pages coming in, but next we're going to talk about the Bondi Beach inquiry, which has failed to address Islamist extremism, can you believe it, in Australia. Joining me next is a Sky News Australia superstar, Danica DiGiorgio. Stay tuned.
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0: because we spoke about this last time you were in, and we said Jerusalem on St. George's Day is just perfect.
1: It's one of those songs that it never fails to move you. Composed by Parry, beautiful words by William Blake. It's an absolute classic and a privilege to sing.
2: It's lovely because it's, I don't know what it is about it, it's so stirring. 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
1: Thought-provoking, I think. It really paints a picture. So, yeah, it's a special piece to be able to form, and what a day to sing it as well.
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4: I've been in Westminster for a long time. But I know that though power may be here, its effect on people's lives is across the whole of the country. We may be where rules are made, but it's where they're implemented that matters. Join me, Jacob Rees-Mogg, for forthright and frank discussion on where Britain has come from, where it's going, and where it will end up. That's State of the Nation, Monday to Thursday, 8 to 9 o'clock. Vox Populi, Vox Dei.
5: Welcome back, everybody. Let's get straight to Sky News Australia superstar Danica DiGiorgio. Danica, thank you so much for joining me as ever. It's a pleasure to have you back on the show. I want you to tell me about this Bondi Beach inquiry, because it is utterly insane to me that they are failing to address Islamist extremism. Tell us more, Danica.
6: Yeah, so this is the interim report the Royal Commission has handed down in the last couple of days into the Bondi massacre, of course, where 15 people were allegedly murdered. And it is quite astonishing, Alex, as you mentioned, that it failed to address the key issue of radical Islam. Now, it is impossible to go and talk about Bondi but not address this key issue, given Sajid and Naveed Akram, the father and son duo, were allegedly inspired by ISIS and had travelled to the southern Philippines, a known terror hotspot, prior. Too. But it's not just that. I mean, the warning signs have been there from the very beginning. After the October 7 massacre in 2023, we had hate preachers here in Sydney shouting that they were elated, that this was a day of courage. We have seen flags of terror groups like Hamas brazenly wave through the streets. The now dead Iranian Ayatollah, a portrait of him was carried over the Sydney Harbour Bridge on one of our national icons. We've had synagogues firebombed. I mean, and I know that you know all about this because it's happening in the UK as well with the anti-Semitism crisis, but how can you not talk about radical Islam? In fact, Islamophobia was mentioned more times than radical Islam. Bizarrely, but as probably comes as no surprise, Alex, the Prime Minister held a press conference saying that he would adopt the 14 recommendations, but then took credit, saying that this was vindication, basically, for his government's work on anti-Semitism. Well, I'm not sure what planet he lives on, given that Jews fear for their lives every single day in this country. Now, as I said, this was only the interim report, but it also focused on guns. Guns are not the issue. The Prime Minister can't bring himself to say radical Islam. He can't bring himself to call on Muslim leaders to call out radical Islam. So at this point, it doesn't really leave you with much hope. That said, the public hearings are yet to have taken place. We shall see, Alex.
5: Yeah, this is the same Prime Minister, I remember, Australian Prime Minister, that got chased out of a mosque not that long ago, Danica. It's just absolutely astounding to me. Why do you think it is that they're failing to address this? Is it that the government are worried about voters? Is that what it is?
6: Absolutely. This is the common denominator. It's been the common denominator since October 7. They are more preoccupied with the Muslim vote than they are our values. They're more about votes than values. We saw it with Anthony Albanese when he went over to the UN and recognised a Palestinian state. He has been weak to call out anti-Semitism from the very beginning. 2 days after October 7, we saw disgusting scenes on the Sydney Opera House where people set alight the Israeli flag, and they were also chanting, "Where are the Jews?" But many on the ground had heard "gas the Jews," so that was later dismissed by New South Wales police. There was nothing from Anthony Albanese. He keeps saying we're a tolerant nation. Our tolerance has worn thin. He has absolutely failed in his duty from day one to stamp out and call out anti-Semitism. And no wonder we're here today.
5: Yeah, indeed, Danica. Very briefly, if you don't mind, you've also got a jihadi bride problem, a bit similar to our Shamima Begum problem here in the UK.
6: Yeah, here come the brides, Alex. The jihadi romance didn't quite work out. So here they are on their way. There's 13 women and children. The problem is that they have actually obtained a passport. So Labor keeps saying, no, well, we're not involved in this repatriation process. Well, hang on a second. They have the power under the Passport Act to revoke or cancel a passport. They're yet to do that. Labor's yet to say whether or not they would fully charge and arrest these women upon arrival. They keep saying, well, they'll face the full force of the law. What exactly does that mean? In the end, these women betrayed our values when they left this country to go over to Syria. You mentioned Shamima Begum. Well, they're coming from the Al Roj camp in Syria, the same place where Shamima Begum is being held. So it gives you an example of the caliber of individual that they're bringing over. The other issue is people say, oh, well, we feel bad for the children. I'm sorry, Alex, but we don't know what these children have been exposed to, what horrors that they have seen. And we cannot risk another generation of radicalized individuals here in this country when we've got enough issues when it comes to our social fabric.
5: Indeed, Danica, every time I speak to you, I think of is that we have exactly the same problems. And what on earth is going on in the West that we're all facing the same issues despite being on opposite sides of the planet? Danica, thank you so much for joining me as ever. A pleasure to see you. Look after yourself. We'll catch you again next weekend, hopefully. I'll bring it back here to my panel. Peter, very briefly, if you don't mind, what do you make of all these stories, especially that inquiry failing to mention radical Islam?
7: Subconsciously, all this nonsense has entered Danica's head. Did you hear her? She said, allegedly murdered. 15 people allegedly murdered. No, there's no allegedly about it. They were gunned down. They were murdered.
5: No, I suspect there's broadcasting reasons as to why she says that, but yes.
7: Yeah, but it's nonsense. You see, that's the wokery and the nonsense of
5: it. It's Ofcom.
7: I don't give it. No, it isn't. No, it is fundamentally proven that they were murdered. They were shot dead.
5: Yes, they were murdered.
7: There's no allegedly about it. Ofcom, are you listening? No, they were murdered. This is the wokeism polluting the brains of even top broadcasters like Danica.
5: Got 10 seconds, Adam. What do you think?
8: Look, if it wasn't for all this wokery, we would have known about the Rotherham cases many years ago. They would have been stopped. Mm-hmm. Our authorities and our media need to stop pandering to this nonsense and things might get done.
5: 3 seconds.
9: The academics did this with the grooming gangs. They blamed Islamophobia for it. They did the same thing.
5: All right, look, I'll be back tomorrow morning on Breakfast with Ellie. Up next, it's Will Kingston. Come and join me tomorrow morning at 6 a.m. if you fancy it. See you soon.
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11: Hello there, welcome to your latest GB News weather forecast from the Met Office. And over the next 24 hours or so, it remains fairly cloudy. There'll be some sunny spells through Bank Holiday Monday, but the risk of some heavy showers again. Low pressure still in charge at the moment, but it is starting to move away. And then later on in the week, we'll see a colder northerly airflow developing for a time. A rather cloudy end to Sunday. Outbreaks of showery rain across the UK. Some hill fog developing as we head overnight, turning quite murky in places. There'll be some clear spells, most prevalent across parts of Scotland, and here temperatures could fall close to freezing in the countryside, but under the cloud most places staying above freezing. And a fairly cloudy start to Bank Holiday Monday, some glimmers of sunshine particularly across the north and the far south of the UK. So starting with northern Scotland, some showery outbreaks of rain pushing across the far north. Orkney and Shetland seeing some longer spells of rain, but plenty of sunny spells across Scotland, a few light showers, a bit of a cloudier start for Northern Ireland, Southern Scotland, Northern England, but some bright skies at times, and then fairly grey start for much of England and Wales, some outbreaks of light rain and drizzle, but some glimmers of sunshine from the word go across southern counties of England. And then through the day, the clouds should lift and break across England and Wales to allow some brighter skies at times, but in any sunshine that develops, we could see some heavy showers, South Wales, Southern England once more, but they will be hit and miss. The odd rumble of thunder is possible. Temperatures here, 18, 19 degrees. Elsewhere, a cooler feel, particularly across northern Scotland, 9 or 10 degrees as a maximum temperature. That colder air starts to filter further south through Tuesday. Some wintry showers across the mountains of Scotland, but elsewhere seeing some bright or sunny spells, a scattering of showers in places too. And in the sunnier breaks, temperatures lifting again towards the mid to high teens in the south. Then that colder air filters south for all of us through the middle of the week, temperatures below average.
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5: Good evening, I'm Will Kingston, trotting off the bench for the late edition, and what a show we have coming up. 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Does their vindictiveness never end? All that and much more on the late edition, coming your way.
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19: 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It's going to be quite a ride. Votes are being cast and counts are gearing up in elections across the country. Everything could change from the first result to the inevitable aftermath. We'll be across it all. Vote 2026, the people decide. 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
5: Good evening, I'm Will Kingston, and this is Alex Armstrong Tonight, Late Edition.
27: We are reforming it to improve it. And what did they do when we put that forward? They voted to keep the same broken welfare system.
5: Don't hold your breath. The Prem is promising to reform welfare, as the Telegraph leads tonight on welfare paying more than work for 600,000 households. Meanwhile,
28: no point in time when we were in power did we ever spend less than the NATO requirement of 2% of GDP on defence. But there's no doubt today we need to spend more. That means reducing the cost of government in other areas.
5: That was Tory MP Kevin Hollenrake, obviously with a Welsh interloper in the background, criticising defence spending last month. As the Times is splashing, military has no money for new weapons until 2030. Also,
29: we will protect pensioners. Today, I can announce that a Reform UK government will keep the triple lock for state pensions. Under Reform and Nigel Farage, your pension will always rise each year, with either inflation, average earnings, or by 2.5%, whichever of those three figures is the highest.
5: Reform's Robert Jenrick there, who is joining the government in pledging to keep the triple lock. The iPaper tonight is leading on. State pension triple lock under threat if the UK goes to war with Putin. And Britain could be forced to pay £1 billion a year to the EU after the reset, says the Times. Does their vindictiveness know no end? This is the Late Edition.

0: Joining me tonight is author and academic Dr. Lisa McKenzie, former Met police detective and GB News fan favourite Peter Blexley, and comedian, contrarian and perpetual irritant Paul Cox. But first, let's get your news with Sophia Wensler.
1: Well, thank you. Your headlines at 2 minutes past 11. A British tourist is being treated in hospital in South Africa tonight after a suspected hantavirus outbreak on a cruise ship. The country's Department of Health has now confirmed. The outbreak was reported aboard the MV Hondius cruise ship, which was travelling from Argentina to Cape Verde. Three people have already died. The Foreign Office have reacted to the news, saying they are in touch with the cruise company and monitoring the situation there. A man and a woman have died in an explosion following a domestic incident at a house in Bristol. Avon and Somerset police said two people were killed in the suspicious explosion and three others, including a child, were taken to hospital with minor injuries. Detectives are now carrying out a search at another property in the Speedwell area of Bristol, linked to the man who died in the explosion. President Donald Trump has said that the United States would begin an effort to free up ships stranded in the Strait of Hormuz from tomorrow morning. Mr. Trump took to his Truth Social to make the promise. It comes as Iran tonight say it has received a U.S. response to its latest peace proposal, according to Iranian state media. Iran's foreign ministry spokesperson said the response delivered via Pakistan was now being reviewed. The Prime Minister has been meeting with Volodymyr Zelensky in Armenia today, ahead of tomorrow's European Political Community Summit. Leaders from more than 40 EU countries will meet in Yerevan to discuss strategies for ending the wars in Ukraine and Iran. The UK intends to enter talks on joining the EU's £78 billion loan for Ukraine. Sir Keir Starmer will tell leaders at the European gathering that Britain wants to work more closely with them to ensure Ukraine gets the military equipment it needs. More than 600,000 households received more in benefits than the average worker's salary, according to new analysis. The average annual salary of a British worker after tax is £32,200, and the figures show that 625,618 households were each given more than that last year in benefits. The analysis by the Conservatives also revealed that 16,000 of those households received more than £60,000 in welfare payments, almost twice the average annual take-home pay. Those are the latest GB News headlines.
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0: Thank you, Sophia. Well, it was great to see my compatriot Danica DiGiorgio at the end of the last hour on Alex Armstrong tonight. I actually was on a panel with Danica for a couple of years on Sky News Australia, keeping in mind that Sky in Australia is infinitely more watchable than it is in the UK. It's great to see Danica making a splash on British televisions and radios. Let's take a look through tomorrow's front pages now. The Telegraph is leading on this depressing story that welfare pays more than work for 600,000 households. I'll be getting the thoughts of my panel on that at the top of the show. The Times, Britain told to pay £1 billion a year after an EU reset, which is more blackmail from the Europeans. The iPaper, state pension triple lock under threat if the UK goes to war with Putin. Of course, the pet triple lock is an issue that gets everyone at home incredibly passionate. The Guardian, alarm over toothless oversight of AI facial recognition systems. The Sun, what a World Cup stitch-up. Express, cheers to you. And The Independent, sent back to prison for petty theft more than 20 years later. At least someone is going to prison for petty theft in this country. The Mail, Labor's plan to double parking fine fee. The Mirror, reform in new race row. And, of course, we will now be starting with that conversation that Alex touched on in the last hour, which is this extraordinary analysis which has come from the Telegraph this evening, which says that for 600,000 households, it is effectively, well, more efficient to stay on welfare than it is to take a minimum wage salary. Paul, I'll start with you. The whole thing about a welfare program is not that you should be able to live a cushy, comfortable lifestyle. It's basically meant to stop you from staying off. Well, it's meant to keep you off the streets. It's meant to keep you fed, and that should be about it. What this does, surely, is it just means that less people are motivated to work.
3: Well, absolutely. Obviously, let's not forget that many moons ago, it was a safety net, a place to keep people out of workhouses, if we go back to Victorian times, and like you say, help people on their uppers. But, and I, by the way, before I start criticising anybody associated with these statistics, you know, I'm from a working class background. I know people that benefits have helped tremendously, helped through dark, dire times for them. These aren't the people we're talking about, really, although some people can fall into this.
0: I'm just going to interrupt you there because we may be having slight sound issues with you, but no doubt Sterling analysis, if they could be heard. Lisa, I'll go to you, because the problem with this is that we don't have infinite resources. We are going broke as a country. The Times, if we can get that up, is leading that on the military having no new money for weapons until 2030. Keir Starmer doesn't seem to think that it is a zero-sum game here, but I very much think it is. If you're putting more money into welfare, you have less money on things that really matter, like the defence of the country.
4: I think what we've also got to do here as well is start to think about what's happening with the welfare and the numbers, how many people are actually claiming welfare. I personally think, and actually there's evidence that will back this up, that at least 2 million people on welfare are actually unemployed, and they should be added to the unemployment figures. You know, the million young people who are claiming welfare, they should really be added to the unemployment figures. The reason the government won't do that is because obviously it terrifies people, because when unemployment rises, it really frightens people. And in the 1980s, this is exactly what Mrs. Thatcher did. She changed, she removed people from the unemployment benefit and she put them on disability in order to sort of massage the unemployment.
0: I just want to bring Peter in here, because Peter, surely with very odd exceptions, if you are on welfare, not only should you be looking for work, you should be looking incredibly hard for work every single day.
5: And there are millions of young people at the moment doing exactly that, who have left university with degrees which are not fundamentally helping them. But that's a bit of another story. Look, work is so good for the soul, mind, body and soul. Anybody who would rather flop about on their sofa watching daytime television really needs their head examined, because work is so uplifting. I know sometimes it can be a drudge and it can be a challenge to get up, but at the end of the day, it is good for the soul. To put food on the table, to pay for your family, is a very rewarding thing to do. It's what people should do. And quite frankly, I want those who are genuine benefit claimants, the disabled, I would like them to have a more generous slice of the pie. And that could be achieved if we got those people who are bone idle, who have self-harmed themselves through too much alcohol, too many drugs, all that kind of stuff. Sort out those who are undeserving and look after those who are truly deserving.
0: Yeah, and I think that's a really important distinction, because I think that distinction between the people who are deserving, for example, senior citizens who have worked throughout their life and now do deserve to be supported by the state in their retirement years, and people, for example, who are on PIP payments, who may have had, you know, the odd bad day and therefore suddenly say that they've got anxiety or depression. And we've talked about on this show in the past the ballooning cost, particularly of anxiety and depression payments under PIP. Is this in part just because we've now medicalised effectively having hurt feelings, as opposed to saying, you know what, pull yourself up by your bootstraps and go out and get a job?
5: Because that requires discipline, you see, and discipline's become a dirty word for so many millions of people in this country, where of course it isn't. It's a fundamental driver. Self-discipline is a very, very important aspect. But just while we're talking about elderly people, can I just point out the utter lunacy of this stupid headline in the IA paper today that says state pension triple lock under threat if UK goes to war with Putin. They may as well have written importation of boomer that says state pension triple lock under threat if UK goes to war with Putin. They may as well have written importation

0: and he was talking about anxiety and depression. But what it was, for all the reasons it was given about anxiety, depression, it was social issues. It was things like homelessness or having no money or being poor. Mm. Well, that is now being medicalised. If we didn't medicalise social issues and actually sorted out those social issues, then I think, but unfortunately we've got an economy that's crashing, and I don't think anybody's being honest about that.
1: Yeah, that's a really interesting point, in that politicians now often find it very difficult to level with the public. So at the moment, this country's debt levels are unsustainable and they're only getting higher. Any small attempts to reduce spending, like the welfare reforms that were ignominiously dropped last year after a backbench rebellion, are ditched. How do we actually have an honest conversation to say, you know what, we are spending beyond our means and there will be an economic judgment day unless we actually cut back, particularly on welfare?
2: Well, take any major subject impacting the UK negatively today, and the truth is kryptonite to the politicians in charge. Every single subject, whether it's trying to keep people straight, we can't talk about Islamism, we can't talk about anti-Semitism in an open way without people criticising. When it comes to benefits, and I was saying earlier when I couldn't be heard, that many people need benefits. I come from a family that use benefits. I consider myself very fortunate. I've never had benefits myself. But when you've got 600,000 people, which, by the way, of 34 million working people, is nearly 2% of all working people, can earn more on benefits than they can going to work. Everything that Peter said and everything that Lisa said is absolutely right. It's great for mind, body and soul, and you can overcome a lot of the problems that Lisa's talking about by getting people back to work. Now, if you keep putting in things like minimum wages at £12.50 under Labour or £15 under Greens, and it means that you cannot employ people because small businesses like I own can't just dish out £15 an hour that easily, you're going to go for someone who's experienced then. You're not going to necessarily take a gamble. There's no way into work for these people, so I don't blame some of them for sitting there, but we end up with this epidemic where it looks like laziness because 90% of it is, yeah. But there is issues in there that aren't being solved.
0: There are economic issues, and I think let's not just forget about those million young people who are claiming benefits, but they are probably unemployed.
1: Yeah.
0: They're not actually just sitting there. They probably want to work. I know young people who have applied for 200 jobs. Mm. It's very difficult out there. We shouldn't be medicalising unemployment and a bad economy.
1: Mm. Peter, Paul mentioned the lunacy of the Greens, and I want to give you a half volley outside off stump here. Mm. They're talking about raising the minimum wage to £15, something which I find just extraordinary about the Greens, but also Labour, most of the left-wing parties, is that they just don't think about trade-offs when it comes to policies. They don't understand that if you raise the minimum wage, less businesses will employ people. They don't understand, like Labour, for example, that if you increase VAT on private schools, kids go from private schools into the public sector, putting strain on the state. They don't think about these things. They don't obviously think about their children in that regard.
3: They are the hard of thinking amongst the political classes. But when I saw the front page of The Guardian today, and I started reading it, it said, alarm over toothless. I thought it was another Zach Polanski story, right? Because let's face it, he has got the teeth of a crackhead, hasn't he? Right, so I wonder,
2: like a badly kept graveyard.
3: I wonder if he's had a relationship with illegal drugs in the past. I've no way of knowing, but I'd be interested to ask him about that. But there is another lunatic Green Party column on the front page of The Sun today, because it says Polanski apparently will not decry those who call for to globalise the intifada.
4: Yeah.
3: Well, there you go, Polanski. You're an absolute joke figure.
0: Do you know what Polanski has done, though, over the last week? So he really has told the country what the real problems are here, because people have seen him now, they've heard him, they've seen what's been happening regarding Jewish communities, and what they're doing now is they're making a judgment on that and saying this is not right. And I think now the whole country is sort of watching this. So it's like Polanski, on one hand he's sort of, he's increased his popularity amongst a certain group, but I think the larger majority of people now are seeing this for what it is.
1: Yeah, well, unfortunately, you don't need to be popular with everyone now to win a general election or to come second. You just need to have a hardcore support of, 25 to 30% of the population. And look, for better or worse, he is tapping into something at the moment. I just want to go quickly on to round out our conversation on welfare to what Keir Starmer had to say on welfare reform in the Commons this week.

0: welfare system she complains of, so the one they've put in place, Mr. Speaker. And, Mr. Speaker, we are reforming it to improve it. And what did they do when we put that forward? They voted to keep the same broken welfare system. This is the Labour government that increased defence spending, the highest sustained spend since the Cold War. What did they do, Mr. Speaker? When they came into power, defence spending was 2.5%, and when they left power, it was 2.3%.
1: Paul, I'll give you the right of reply to Sir Keir Starmer.
2: I'd love to be able to reply, Will, but I hate to do this to you on live TV. But I never heard a word of what Keir Starmer said.
1: Well, you know, you're a very lucky man. Right of reply to you, Peter.
3: Yeah, well, as the Grey Flash has the audacity to talk about welfare reform, he couldn't get welfare reform through his own lunatic left-back benches that stopped him. So it's a bit ironic, isn't it?
1: It is ironic. At the same time, Lisa, look, the fact of the matter is, whilst I suspect it will be easier for reform to get a future government backbench on side when it comes to cutting spending in this area, it will still be difficult because it involves ultimately taking money away from people.
4: Yeah.
1: How should they go about doing it? And where should they focus?
4: I think
1: any prospective future government, whoever that may be.
4: Yeah, whoever that may be. I think what they need to do is really look at that first thing, which is making work pay and having a look at the economy and why working isn't paying. And then looking at these sort of hot spots within the welfare system. For example, young people. What are we going to do about young people? How do we get them into work?
1: Yeah.
4: And then there's the long time. The people have just been left to rot. Because there are groups of people have been left to rot. What do we do? Do we leave them to rot? Or are we going to do something about that?
1: What types of groups are you referring to?
4: Well, if you think back to sort of COVID, those sort of lockdown days, it was very, I'm not saying easy, but you could, you know, no one was watching. Mm. So people have been claiming benefits probably for 5 or 6 years now and have not been encouraged to get into work.
1: Surely that's on them at the end of the day, though, ultimately to say, you know what, if I'm on the couch and my life isn't progressing or it should be going, that's on me.
4: But there's parts of the country, for example, where I live in Nottinghamshire, where jobs are very scarce, actually. And so it's not as easy for everybody throughout the country. Things are different in different parts of the country.
3: Lisa, we don't have to look at anything to discover what the answers are. We know what is crippling the economy. We know what's crippling businesses. It's high energy costs and it's sky-high taxes.
4: Yep.
3: Address those two matters, you'll get the economy going again.
4: Well, that's what we need to do. We need to get the economy going.
1: Well, there's two ways that you can really improve your economic fortunes. One is to go out and get a job, and the second, which is maybe slightly less likely but very exciting, and that's the Great British Giveaway, and it's your chance to have a spectacular summer with £76,543 in cold, hard and tax-free cash. 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
5: 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Derby DE1 9TT. UK only. Entrance must be 18 or over. Lines close at 4 p.m. on the 26th of June. This is a network giveaway. Entries will be pooled. Please check the closing time if listening or watching on demand. Good luck.
1: Good luck, everyone. Well, coming up after the break, the Times is leading on yet another example of vindictiveness from the European Union. Britain has been told to pay £1 billion a year to the EU after a potential reset. This is Alex Armstrong Tonight, Late Edition with me, Will Kingston.
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1: Welcome back to Alex Armstrong Tonight, late edition with me, Will Kingston. 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Later in the hour, after a story about a celebrity boycott at the Met Gala as a result of its affiliation with Jeff Bezos, I'm going to be asking the panel, who is Britain's most woke celebrity? We'll be awarding that dubious honour at the end of the show. Get your nominations in on gbnews.com/yoursay. And on your say, on our previous topic, Alison has written in saying, I agree with what the panel is saying, but there are massive job losses at the moment due to Rachel Reeves' decisions. Employers are finding it hard due to the increased national insurance costs and the increasing minimum wage, and a lot of people have lost their jobs through no fault of their own and would be prepared to work. Alison, I think that is a very good point, and sometimes we can be guilty of basically just saying everyone who is struggling out there at the moment is just sitting on the couch being lazy. Certainly a lot of people like that, but there are a lot of people who are sincerely trying to find work in an incredibly difficult economy, which is why the decisions of this Labor government, which makes it harder for employers to create new jobs, are so incredibly damaging. Let's go to the Times now, where they are reporting that Britain will be forced to pay £1 billion a year to the EU after a proposed reset. Starmer's been hit by this demand from Brussels, and it is now just another example in a long line of demands from the European Union that, to me, just feel like spite after the Brexit decision. Peter, what do you make of this?
3: Starmer's not being hit by this demand. Starmer will be embracing this demand as he drags us ever closer to reunification with the European Union. And if he doesn't get it done in this Parliament, that'll be the big carrot that he dangles in front of the left at the next general election, say, stay with me, we'll get you back in Europe.
1: Yeah, this is an interesting question. Do you think as Labour gets more and more desperate and their electoral chances get more and more remote, they could pull out the break glass in case of emergency option of a Brexit or of a return to the European Union?
0: 100%. My biggest fear is that because they are so much on the rocks now, and they will have had a plan for this particular Parliament, this 4 or 5 years, that they will, and particularly... But that's my point, because Keir Starmer, he might be gone in a couple of weeks' time, he might be gone in a couple of years' time. Nobody really can actually say. So I think that he will have a plan to deliver as much of what he wants or what he's being told to deliver as soon as possible. And what we're going to get as a result is this type of legislation from the EU. Look, a lot of the time you have discussions about one parliament to the next, one government to the next. You say you can't tie one government to a previous government's policies. You absolutely can. Of course you can. If you sign up to something in the EU, it can take you decades to get out of it. Absolutely decades. Just look at the net zero policies that we're signed up to in with regards to EU that we're still signed into, irrespective of Brexit. This won't just go, this 1 billion, should it be true, won't just be every month now until we get a reform, conservative, restore, whatever you want government. It will be forever until somebody can untangle all that EU policy.
1: Yeah, Lisa, On the Times story, there has been a response from Brussels. They've said that this isn't unusual. It would be akin to a deal that the Swiss have, in which they contribute, or the UK would contribute, to annual budgets as part of a pay-to-play arrangement. Is that reasonable?
4: Well, I don't know, because I don't know what we're getting. I mean, you know, Nobody seems to know what it is that we're going to get from
0: this.
4: We're
0: getting punished.
4: What I think will happen, though, as this keeps getting pushed, this sort of pro-EU and Labour hanging this over their heads, because they will, the division again in the country will start. I mean, we're already a divided country, and this will just be another division.
1: Yeah.
4: The fabric of the country is pulling apart. And if Labour does go down this EU route, what they might get is something that you know they have not bargained for. Perhaps an even uglier politics will start to crawl out.
1: I'm keen to get Peter's thoughts on how this will affect social division. But before we do, let's hear Sir Keir Starmer on closer ties with the European Union.
2: Increasingly clear that as the world continues down this volatile path, our long-term national interest requires closer partnership with our allies in Europe and with the European Union. Brexit did deep damage to our economy and the opportunities to strengthen our security and cut the cost of living are simply too big to ignore.
1: You know what really sticks in my craw there is just this assertion that everyone on the left makes that Brexit did deep damage to the economy. To the extent that's true, and again, I could point to several other factors that could be pointed to that impact the economy, from high energy prices to a systemic low growth environment in this country. But to the extent that the left talks about this, they just assert that really the economy is in the position that it is in because of Brexit, ignoring the fact that there hasn't been any per capita growth in this country for 15 to 20 years.
3: Yeah, and Starmer sells it as a done deal, doesn't he? Yeah. His language is very, very clear. So we all know the direction of travel should we remain under a socialist government. And I do feel a considerable amount of sympathy for the Brexit camp, because I don't think the Brexit that people envisaged or the Brexit they were sold ever came into reality.
4: Can I just say as well, let's not just say that this is blanket left and right issue. because actually there was a lot of left-wing people that wanted to leave the EU as well.
3: Yeah.
4: It was called Lexit.
0: Well, they were the original Brexiteers.
4: That's right.
0: Led by Jeremy Corbyn, right. Foot and guys like that. Yeah. They were very much because the anti-EU party.
4: Because the EU was seen as this sort of great big corporate loving for the corporate sector. So actually, there is a number of people on the left that will not want this either.
1: I would say, yeah, the old left, the traditional working class left, which unfortunately has been abandoned by the Labour Party and, of course, the Greens. Paul, I'll go to you. I was a believer, I still am a believer, in the Brexit project, but I agree with Peter that it has not been implemented anywhere near in the way that it would have been hoped. Is it too late to be saved?
0: Brexit's not too late to be saved at all. Legal Brexit's taken place. We have Brexit. What we have is a bunch of insiders like we did in 2019. Let's not forget, 2019 seems a million years ago, but the political discourse that went on then was, it was fever pitch with regards to whether we should or shouldn't leave, irrespective of a democratic vote. We had a democratic vote. It was 51-49, yada, yada, yada. We're now in 2026, 10 years later, and we're having some of the same discussions. We have left. It's as simple as that. All we need is politicians that support the vote. And if you have this discussion anywhere else other than GB News, people say, well, most of the people who voted for it have died now, etc., etc. That is utterly ridiculous. Yeah. That's along the same lines of people assuming voters are going to go some way, like they own the vote in some way. No, this wasn't simply an older person issue. I think a lot of people now, younger people that are going towards the right, popular right, restore, reform, all these sorts of things, will look at this and see exactly what the EU is and think, we don't want part of that either. What part of what the EU are doing now makes you want to rejoin it? It's like a domestic abuse relationship. We left and they're punishing us to make us come back.
1: Yeah, it is. I find that part extraordinary. Economically, it is a busted flush. It is just this high regulatory kind of living museum, which is, again, I would have thought the last group of people or countries that you would want to be associated with economically. I should point out before, in regard to my previous comments, the Labour Party and the Greens would argue that they have not given up on the working class. Make of that what you will. Peter, final word to you. Do you think that Labour gets more desperate, they may pull out the rejoin card?
3: Yes, I'm sure they will. And unfortunately, we got the Brexit that the civil servants negotiated for us, not the Brexit that 52% of the UK population voted for.
1: Yeah. Coming up, joining us live from Washington, D.C. is GB News superstar Ben Leo, as Iran says the US has responded to its latest peace proposal. This is Alex Armstrong Tonight, Late Edition.
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17: Hello there. A very unsettled spell across southern parts of Europe with some heavy showers and also some thunderstorms. These could be quite intense at times with some frequent lightning and some squally winds, particularly across northern parts of Spain, southern parts of France, also parts of Italy could see some heavy and intense thunderstorms. But elsewhere across Italy, Sicily and also parts of Greece, it should be mostly dry, plenty of sunshine. Still seeing some showers into next week, but feeling warm in the sunshine, temperatures in the low 20s.
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6: Championships, the annual World Puddle Jumping Championships, are at risk this year as there's an unusually dry spring, and that means there could be no puddles to jump over. Well, I'm joined now by the Wicksteed Park director, Kelly Richardson. Kelly, this is major world news. It's of huge concern. How can you have a puddle jumping championships without any puddles?
7: I know, it's just typical, isn't it? It's what we love about the British weather, is it's so unpredictable. You think April showers and then all of a sudden we get a dry spell. Just typical.
6: Now, it's a very, very good fun event. My kids, of course, they're a bit older now, but they love jumping over, mainly actually into puddles and stamping. Tell us about, how do you win a World Puddle Jumping Championship? Is it the distance jumps? Is it style? Is it belly flops? How do you win it?
7: There are some judging criteria, height of jump, distance of splash, how much mud you get stuck all over you. But of course, the most important thing is having fun. So we're really looking for enthusiasm, and the most enthusiastic jumpers and great big splashes, that's how you win.
6: Anyone who's been a parent, anyone whose kids have watched Peppa Pig will know this is either your best way of spending time in a park or your worst nightmare, particularly if you're doing the laundry afterwards. But without being a killjoy, we can see one of your superstars on screen there just stomping and splashing away. But Kenny, if you haven't got any puddles, what are you going to do? What's the plan?
7: Well, we're asking people to be creative. So, you know, this is the World Puddle Jumping. So it might normally be wet in April in the United Kingdom, but obviously some countries might be in a dry spell. So we ask people to be creative. So you can jump in a paddling pool, you can jump in the bath, you can jump in any kind of water that you know, it's safe to jump into.
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1: Welcome back to Alex Armstrong Tonight, late edition with me, Will Kingston. Of course, keep getting your comments through to gbnews.com/yoursay. Keep in mind, we will be crowning Britain's most woke celebrity at the end of the show. Get your nominations in for that one. On the previous topic, Paul has written in saying, the only reason Brexit didn't work properly was because not enough of the serving politicians really believed in it, and others were voted down. Because they don't believe what's best for the country, they vote just to be disruptive. And I think that, Paul, is the critical point. We never actually had a Conservative government that truly believed in the Brexit project, and the problems stem, in many respects, from that. Joining me now, ahead of the Late Show Live at midnight, is GB News' Ben Leo. Ben, what do you have coming up for us on the Late Show Live?
11: Hey mate, how are you, Will? Good to see you. Coming up, going to be diving into these latest small boat figures, the crisis which seemingly the world's, once the world's best Royal Navy. We conquered the world, we colonised the globe in our small island with our great Navy. Now we can't stop rubber dinghies crossing the channel. So I'm going to be looking at that and exploring really what is going on there. How did the United States fix its problem? And also, who benefits really from this uncontrolled invasion of illegal migrants that for the most part nobody wants? Iran today, this evening, has said it's received a response from the United States on its latest peace proposal. So Tehran went to the US with a peace proposal to end the war, although crucially, Will, it doesn't include anything that would deal with the nuclear problem, basically. There's no concessions on the enriched uranium. This proposal, which Iran and the US is considering, would only be an end to hostilities. There's no sort of resolution after that. And the key clincher is for the United States is disarming Iran's nuclear capabilities. So I'm not too sure where this is going to go. As we see so often, actually, with this story, with this conflict, we get a big news story just hours before the markets open. The futures markets open imminently here in the United States. So overnight futures for sort of the S&P 500, the Dow Jones, Brent crude, and so on. And then maybe tomorrow morning, about I reckon 9:20 a.m., 10 minutes before the markets proper open in New York. that's probably when you'll see another post from President Trump on Truth Social. I don't really give any of it any weight at all, and it comes off the back as well as President Trump about an hour ago posting on Truth Social that the United States will be helping lots of stranded ships in the Straits of Hormuz leave the area. Some have been stuck there for months on end, and another great story actually, the human aspect of that is the poor seafarers stuck on board, the sailors, the captains, the crew of the ship. But yes, look, that's and lots more to come, Will. And what else is going on? Yeah, and also the most expensive World Cup tickets. I looked at maybe attending an England game, maybe the quarterfinals if we get there, or a group game in New York. One single England game ticket, Will, cost how much? Say for a group game.
1: 400 quid?
11: Treble it. About 1,200 quid.
1: Yep, GB News doesn't pay enough, unfortunately, for that luxury. Look, good seats if you can get it. Ben, we're looking forward to the Late Show Live. We'll see you shortly. A quick word just on Ben's first story, Paul, because we keep hearing that Shabana Mahmood is very active in her attempts to try and solve the illegal boats crisis. She does talk a tough game, but at the same time, there are still hundreds and hundreds of people that are crossing in dinghies every single day. And I maintain, if you have political will to solve this problem, you can stop those dinghies from coming in the space of a month.
12: Yeah, no, she's not active. She does talk a good game. We think she's active because within the Labour Party, particularly the Cabinet and the Parliamentary Party, she is the one talking some sense on this. But she's put there as a pawn in this game to make people, those working class voters that are most affected by this, think that Labour might do something about it. The first person that will be moved out of that Cabinet, if there's a Cabinet reshuffle other than Reeves, will be Shabana Mahmood.
1: I want to move to our next story, but before we do, a right of reply from Shabana Mahmood, who has previously said, these small boat crossings are utterly unacceptable. Protecting the UK border is my priority and as Home Secretary, and I will explore all options to restore order to our immigration system. We'll move on to a story regarding a former US police chief known as Supercop, who has said British police forces must be more overt and prolific and use creative thinking to tackle street crime and antisocial behaviour. William Bratton oversaw significant drops in homicide and overall crime in New York, Boston and Los Angeles, and he said creative thinking would help to tackle shoplifting, robbery and street drug dealing before they escalated. His time as police commissioner in some of America's toughest cities was inspired by the broken windows theory, which suggests that visible signs of crime and disorder create an environment where serious crimes flourish if no effort is made to address them. Well, we have the single best commentator on policing issues in the United Kingdom with us, Peter Blexley. What do you make of it?
3: Thank you. Bill Bratton, as he was more commonly known as, was the police chief in New York when Rudy Giuliani was the mayor. And yes, but their broken windows policy actually started because of people with those squeegees at traffic lights. Remember them? Mm. You stop at a red traffic light and people that you didn't want to come and clean your windscreen would then kind of menacingly demand some kind of money from you. Yeah. That was the start of their problem. They then expanded it out. But let's remember, the policing world was very different 40 years or so ago. We didn't, and neither did the American police very much what happened behind closed doors. Mm. So domestic violence wasn't really a priority. Child sexual abuse wasn't really a priority. So policing's changed. It's changed over here and morphed into a social service, unfortunately. Bill Bratton is right in many regards, but you need good police numbers to be able to effectively reclaim the streets that they've surrendered.
1: Mm. Well, fingers crossed. Coming up, A-listers are reportedly skipping this year's Met Gala in New York over the involvement of Amazon billionaire Jeff Bezos and his wife, Lauren Sanchez. It's got me thinking, who is the UK's most woke celebrity? Get your nominations in. This is Alex Armstrong Tonight, Late Edition with me, Will Kingston.
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1: Welcome back to Alex Armstrong Tonight, Late Edition. Well, celebrities Zendaya and Meryl Streep are reportedly among several A-listers to skip this year's Met Gala in New York over the involvement of Amazon billionaire Jeff Bezos and his wife, Lauren Sanchez. Well, in order to discuss this, I'm joined by the radiant Lizzie Cundy. Lizzie, a big hello, and more importantly, a big happy birthday for today.
29: Well, thank you very much, Will. Thank you. 21 again. It's fantastic.
1: Well, you look forever 21, Lizzie. What do you make of this story?
29: Well, this is an incredible story. I mean, if you know about the Met Gala, anyone who's anyone wants to be there and on that red carpet being photographed. This is the biggest, the grandest, glitziest event of the year. And it raises up to 31 million. Tickets go for $100,000 a ticket. Can you believe that, Will? $350 for a table. I mean, it's huge amounts of money this is going for. And we've got Jeff Bezos, which is now the chief sponsors to the Met Gala. But sadly, the celebs don't want to be associated with him. So we have the likes of Meryl Streep that are skipping out. Even the mayor of New York doesn't want to go. And that's never been heard of before, Will. It really is. And don't forget, this is a huge event. Everyone wants to be seen at this event. It's a huge mega fashion event, and no one who, you know, is of any worth wants to be associated with Jeff and his wife Lauren. And it's going to be really curious who's going to show up for it in the end.
1: Lizzie, interestingly, I feel like woke in some domains is on the retreat, the corporate world, for example, in politics, but it feels like celebrities haven't really got the memo and they're sticking to this sort of toxic identity politics and cancel culture and all that sort of stuff, which I thought we were trying to move past.
29: Well, that's it. And you know what? We know New York, it's very woke. We know about the mayor of New York himself, who is saying he's going to skip this event. Look, we know that Jeff Bezos, he funded Melania, the first lady's documentary, put in, I think it is $40 million into that documentary. And a lot of people, you know, celebrities are a bit, you know, cheesed off with that. And they feel that, you know, Jeff and his wife Lauren are buying influence and they don't like it. So we've got, you know, this event has the likes of Lady Gaga, Rihanna, you know, huge big stars that may not be showing up to it. And I don't think Jeff and his wife Lauren will, you know, like that. That's why they've put in that money. They've given up to $10 to $20 million into this. So they want the big stars to show up.
1: Lizzie, I'll give you an early mark on your birthday. Lovely to chat to you as ever.
29: And you. Thank you, Will. Mwah.
1: Go to my panel now. Keep in mind, ladies and gentlemen, I've asked for the most woke celebrity in the UK. They're not here to defend themselves. I'm sure some of them would say that being woke is a good thing. Wonderfully progressive and all that sort of stuff. So that's put out there for all the litigious types. Peter, who is your most woke celebrity in Britain?
3: Well, just so you know, I'm still going to the Met Gala, by the way. James O'Brien is a presenter on another media outlet. Don't listen to it. It will turn your brain to mush. But he truly is the most woke. I only tune in occasionally because you need to know what the enemy are thinking. But whenever I do, I find myself shouting out very loudly words that rhyme with duck, stunt and banker.
1: I think that is a good one. I'll go to you, Lisa.
0: Emma Thompson. I've got a reason why Emma Thompson. I don't really like her much because she's a bit posh, but also she flew from Los Angeles first class to attend a climate change protest.
1: One of those ones, and I imagine that is actually very common amongst the great and the good. Paul?
12: David Tennant.
1: Oh, yeah.
12: David Tennant,
1: oh, yeah.
12: Just because he's always that person that's holier than thou. This is very much Orwellian in 1984 for me, by the way, as well. But what I would say is he has a trans child. Now, that gets you extra points if you're a woke celebrity,
3: yeah.
12: Because you can't call yourself a woke celebrity unless you have a trans child.
1: And isn't it curious how many celebrities have trans children?
12: They seem it's to like 98% of celebrities have a trans child.
1: It's almost as if this thing is one big social contagion. I was going to go with Gary Lineker, but in a close but clear decision, the winner of the GB News Most Woke Celebrity Award is David Tennant. Well done, Paul Cox. Let's run through.
12: I can't believe it. The fans are going to be rating.
1: Welfare pays more than work for 600,000 households. The Times, Britain told to pay $1 billion a year to the EU after a reset. We'll go to the I paper now. The state pension triple lock under threat if the UK goes to war with Putin. The Guardian, alarm over toothless oversight of AI facial recognition systems. The Sun, what a World Cup stitch up. I couldn't believe the cost of tickets when Ben told me. The Express, cheers to you. The Independent, sent back to prison for petty theft more than 20 years later. The Mail, Labour plans to double parking fine fees. The Mirror, reform in new race row. And that's a run-up of the papers. Thank you so much to all of my panel. Thank you to everyone watching at home. Congratulations to all those woke celebrities out there, with a particular congratulations to David Tennant. Up next, The Late Show Live, hosted by the one and only Ben Leo.
11: Well, thanks very much. Of course, loads of small boat migrants entering the UK since Friday. What is going on there? Why can't we get a grip of it? I'm going to expose some bombshell research from Finland, the first in the world, which proves maybe for the first time why this keeps being allowed to happen. Also, World Cup tickets. Is it the most expensive World Cup in history? And why are so many Brits now relocating to Florida? Surely it's not just because of the weather. I'll see you in a sec.
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4: Buckle up, Britain. It's going to be quite a ride. 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Everything could change. 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

0: Good morning. A diplomatic push towards Europe.
1: Yes, the Prime Minister Keir Starmer arrives in Armenia for a key European summit.
0: Well, the PM is expected to push for closer defence ties with the EU, including joining a multi-billion pound loan scheme to support Ukraine.
1: It marks a significant shift in post-Brexit talks, but is this cooperation or a step closer to Brussels once again?
2: Well, the first thing the Prime Minister did here in Armenia was meet with Ukrainian President Zelensky. Zelensky very, very happy with what our king said in America.
0: A deadly virus scare at sea as three people die and a British passenger fights for his life after a suspected outbreak on a cruise ship.
3: Hello, good morning from Washington, D.C., where President Trump has launched a fresh military effort to reopen the Strait of Hormuz.
0: Hollywood draws a line on AI as the Oscars ban computer-generated performances. We're going to be debated when the artificial intelligence is ruining art. That's at 20 past 7 this morning.
1: Six bells and centuries of tradition. Morris dancing takes place across Britain this bank holiday, celebrating the start of the summer.
4: And sport this morning, where Spurs move out of the relegation zone with their best performance of the season, and it's against Aston Villa's worst. Manchester United get Champions League football. Still haven't given the job of the manager yet to Michael Carrick yet. And with too many disruptions, Sean Murphy trails 10-7 to China's Wu Yiza in the World Snooker Championship final, which continues later.
5: Some of us will see some spells of sunshine this bank holiday Monday, and others some heavy thundery showers. Find out all the weather details coming up soon.
0: Good morning, it's just gone 6 o'clock. I'm Ellie Costello, this is Alex Armstrong, and this is GB News Breakfast. Happy Bank Holiday Monday, if you're up early, which you shouldn't be, you should still be in bed. But yes, we're all here, aren't we?
4: We are.
0: How was
4: it's
0: your weekend?
4: Just another day. Yeah, it was okay, actually. Well, Spurs won yesterday, so I'm very happy.
0: Very good.
4: I'm concerned about the film thing, though, the AI thing. So well, what is it? Are they doing? Do you know?
0: Oscar's how much of it? Banning the AI-generated performances.
4: So when you say performances, are they actually the actors actually doing stuff?
0: Animations, but made with AI.
4: Right, okay.
0: Kind of thing.
4: So you've
0: but
4: got
0: that's a good thing for actors. They'll be delighted with that.
4: I think
0: keeps
4: so.
0: Keeps them in work.
4: Yeah, you use it a lot though, don't you, AI?
0: Yeah, I use it for some things, not art though.
4: I'm actually AI generated today, by the way. I'm actually in bed right now.
0: But it is quite handy, yeah. There are benefits to it, but not with art. You don't want people to be out of jobs, do you?
4: It's a fine line.
0: Anyway, let us know what you think. GBnews.com/your say. Now let's have a look at our top story this morning. The government has announced that it intends to start talks to join the European Union's €90 billion loan for Ukraine. That's £78 billion. As it seeks to bolster support for Kyiv and deepen defence ties with the bloc. Well, the Prime Minister is in Armenia, where he will tell leaders at the European gathering that Britain wants to work more closely with them. Well, let's speak now to broadcaster and commentator Christo Foufas, who joins us in the studio. Morning to you, Christo.
6: I'm also not artificial intelligence. In fact, there's barely any intelligence here.
0: Not true.
6: Thank
0: simply
6: you.
0: Not true. You're actually
6: going
0: you. to tell us what the Prime Minister is aiming for with this summit today. What's he there for?
6: Well, yes, this is the summit that's being held, as you said, in Armenia. It's the European Political Community Summit in Armenia, where there will be discussions about a potential reset with the European Union. Now, what's contentious about this is the idea that we will have to hand over vast sums of money to the EU in order to have access to the single market. Now, some people are saying it could be up to £1 billion a year, because, as you know, we've got so much cash to splash around at the moment. As a condition of further access to the single market, the European Union want Keir Starmer to make this concession in principle, and then there will be more detailed integration negotiations along the line. And I can give you a quote, apparently, that the Times are running this morning from a European diplomat. They said, if the UK wants further integration, they must pay to play.
7: I guess many people at home will be seeing this story. And of course, we're talking about close ties with the EU. We're talking about money for Ukraine. We're talking about so much going away. It's 1 billion quid if we want to be closer to the EU. £78 billion, is it million or billion? I couldn't quite remember, to Ukraine at a time when we can't even...
8: Billion.
6: This is a loan scheme because of the fact that America's support of Ukraine has somewhat waned. There was this loan scheme for Ukraine that was mooted for £78 billion. Now, that was there was an impasse about that because Hungary were against it. Now Viktor Orban has gone from Hungary. It looks like it's going ahead now. And the UK also wants to be a part of that, wants to try and make some money out of this loan scheme. And that will be part of the money that they need to hand over as part of this £1 billion.
7: But, Krista, we haven't got any money. We're broke. And this is the thing, while we've been told constantly, time and time again, warnings. We had a warning last night that Britain hasn't even got enough defence to defend itself from ballistic missiles. We're handing over cash to foreign countries. And listen, don't get me wrong, I support Ukraine in their war against Russia. But at the same time, we're leaving ourselves massively wide open.
6: What's interesting as well, I think if anyone said, look, this, we're going to try and facilitate, because we ended up with a terrible Brexit deal. Like, we did. I mean, we ended up with a Brexit deal that Boris Johnson negotiated that made absolutely everyone unhappy. If there was a mechanism by which British businesses, I think, could more easily trade with the EU without us having to be integrated in them, I think most people would say, actually, that's okay, because British businesses have got a lot more red tape now. I think what will stick in a lot of people's craw, going to your point, Alex, is the fact that, well, hang on, why are we having to pay so much money for this? Mm-hmm. And this idea of closer integration, will this mean that actually the European Union will then start having a say once more, even further on the standards that we have, on the laws that we need to actually implement around products we might sell? In which case, that then starts to go directly against what people will say they voted for.
0: And that's what scares people, isn't it? That's what frightens people when they see stories such as this. But we have got this European diplomat, he's a source on the front page of the Times this morning, saying that actually this would work more like a Swiss-style deal. So we would contribute to annual EU budgets to reduce economic, social and territorial disparities across the bloc. So it makes things smoother.
6: But I don't understand that. You're right.
0: But he does go further to say we were not able to cherry pick.
6: The Swiss pay €375 million a year in order to access the single market. But again, freedom movement of goods, and I know the single market is a little different to this, but that starts to get into the realms of free movement of people. So again, will that end up being a part of it? Because a lot of the people that are outside, the countries that are outside of the EU, still have free movement of people, even though they're not part of the whole of the European Union. But secondly, as well, why? I thought the whole point of us leaving was that we'd have a trade deal, meaning that we wouldn't need to do any of this stuff. So I think, again, a lot of people will be saying, well, hang on, why are we paying? It's almost like a subscription service. Well, if we offer the best deal for a certain product, isn't that enough for us to be able just to sell that product?
7: So true, Christo. And do you know what this reminds me of? And people forget about this now because it's been so long since we, of course, had the referendum. But David Cameron went on a tour of European Union countries before we had the referendum to get a new deal for us, which would have basically put us where we're at today, which is half in, half out. And everyone said this is the worst possible solution for Britain. We're either going to be in it or we're going to be out of it. And it seems to me what we're doing is dragging ourselves closer back to the EU again, but without the powers that we had previously. We might as well have stayed in at this point if the Prime Minister's going to drag us back in without a vote.
6: And look, I voted Remain from a business perspective, but I absolutely thought that if we did leave, great, we're going to end up, remember Singapore on 10, we're going to have really low taxes. Oh, we're going to have people can't wait to do business with Britain. Yep. Because at least without being tied into EU laws, we can set those. We can subsidise companies and industries that need them. We can do startups. We can sell trains to British firms that are going to be made by British companies, which we weren't able to do before. All of that stuff. None of that's happened, and what we've ended up with is this, as you say, this weird half in, half out. We're not even shaking it about. So I think that a lot of people will be quite perplexed by this. But the balance that has to be set here, I think, if I were Keir Starmer, would be, well, actually, my own policies have caused economic stagnation in the country I'm in. America, the ties with them aren't great at the moment because I've alienated them. What on earth do I do to try and drive the British economy a bit more forward?
7: So depressing.
0: It is, yeah. It kind of ties into what the Prime Minister was writing in the Sunday papers yesterday. He was saying that the world has changed since Brexit, and so that's why we need to look at this sort of deal. He's talking about, we've changed our economy. Brexit has damaged our economy, he says. There's no doubt in my mind that this is where the national interest lies, and that Britain now has to be the heart of a stronger Europe on defence, on security, on energy, and on our economy. Has the world changed? But, this is where the public lie on this?
6: Well, I don't care if it's where the public lie on this. I mean, I think that look, is there an argument for 20 years down the line, another referendum when there is an entirely new generation, because that was around the time that there was the referendum after our original entry, about 40 years. Well, that I would probably be in favour of. But no, the world hasn't changed enough. And the problem is that there have been such a raft of excuses from this government, whether it be Iran, whether it be Brexit, whether it be America. I mean, there is every excuse under the sun that they give in order to justify their own economic mismanagement.
7: Yeah.
6: And I feel like this is going to be the latest one. Well, look, if we don't do this, things are going to get worse. Or if not, oh, look over there at Iran. Oh, yeah. Things are terrible. Oh, look over there at what Donald Trump's doing. Things are terrible. Oh, look, there are the tariffs. When in actual fact, their own domestic agenda has created so many of the problems that we're in that I don't know if a lot of people buy it.
7: Yeah, this is the thing for me, is that we're constantly told that Brexit is to blame. But there's a lot of facts that show that we will do in the long term far better off outside the EU than remaining in it. It is a 10-year project for sure, and we're not even close to getting started yet because of course we've had two governments that don't want to execute Brexit properly. However, what I will say is that we are in a difficult predicament regarding the international community, regarding the amount of money and capital we have. We desperately need growth and investment, and it's tying ourselves back to the EU going to give us the investment we need.
6: And the problem is that I think a lot of people who would have voted to leave will be watching this at home thinking, well, these were all political decisions. These were all decisions that were made with the deal that we ended up with. And the problem is that at a time when actually it looked like we were going to be able to go back to the EU and say, right, we want a deal that gives us the access, but without the tie-in politically, which I think was probably, you know, trade access when I say it, well, is what I mean. But Boris Johnson was not the man to negotiate that. And it was, what's so perplexing, I still look back at this and I'm so perplexed, is that he had a majority of, knocking on 90. So actually, if there was any time he could have said, right, I'm going to go back and I'm going to do X, Y, and Z, and I'm going to be as tough as old boots, because actually I can get through anything now with my parliament. That was when he came.
7: Such a disaster, Chris.
6: Really was. And I don't, and again, I think that what was, I have to give him credit, because he managed to upset anyone that voted leave and anyone that voted remain, which was quite the achievement.
7: I don't know how you feel about that, but I feel very betrayed by all of that. And you know, I was really hopeful for Boris Johnson. The Get Brexit Done campaign was so big. I don't know if you remember earlier this as well. It was so captivating, politically speaking. It was an incredible campaign. And then I feel like we've just been completely let down.
6: Well, I want Brexit to be a success, because I want, like, even when we have governments that are terrible like this one, I actually want them to be a success.
7: Of course.
6: Because I want Britain to be successful. And I just think that actually everything we are discussing at the moment is demonstrative of the fact that we to be successful. And I just think that actually everything we are discussing at the moment is demonstrative

0: was negotiating this money. She wouldn't have cared whether the EU liked her. Remember when the first negotiation she ever did with the EU, she managed to get money back from them. I mean, could you imagine a front page now saying that? Imagine we were saying that the EU were going to be paying Keir Starmer for us to have entry to them.
1: Yeah. Well, Chris, there's something else on the agenda today. Number 10 has said that Keir Starmer is also going to be discussing the situation in the Middle East with these European partners today. Mm. They're going to be talking about what they could do to contribute to security in the Strait of Hormuz. What options are realistically on the table in terms of us helping to reopen the Strait of Hormuz? Well, we've got the front page of the Times, which we've alluded to already this morning. We've got General Sir Richard Barons. He is the co-author of the Strategic Defence Review, admitting that the military has no money for new weapons until 2030.
0: Yeah, well, so what's really nice to know about that is that if anyone is planning on invading the United Kingdom, or if there was any sort of war that we might be involved in, or the slight unrest across the world at the moment, if they could schedule that for 2030, that would be really, really useful, because you're absolutely right. I mean, you know, we've got a couple of tugboats, and that's about it when it comes to our navy at the moment. Sir Richard Barons said that the Ministry of Defence actually has gone backwards since last June, despite all of the tough talk of this government. We have no new money to buy weapons, and the army has, in his words, just about enough money for its conventional crewed platforms like tanks and helicopters and large autonomous vehicles, but that's about it. So it's a pretty woeful state of affairs when you consider what's happening worldwide at the moment, and I don't know what's going to change that, but I think that we'll probably talk about this in the next hour. When you look at our benefits bill at the moment, there is a very strong argument to be diverting money from that to actually getting us some sort of military capability at the moment.
2: Yeah, this is it. I mean, the front page is, as usual, is splashed with lots of speculation around what's happening. Because, of course, investment into Britain, we talk about growing the economy. This is what we really need, really, to get out of the dire straits we're in, is growing the economy and fixing the pressures that have been on us since the global financial crisis, which is really where all of our problems began under Blair and Brown, should I say. On the front page of The Guardian here, Labour has no magic bullet fix, says Powell. Labour's deputy leader has warned there'll be no magic bullet to solve Labour's problems or major challenges facing the country as MPs grapple with how to navigate lots of other issues internally. This is the issue, right? Successive governments we've had of both party colours have been so focused on their own psychodramas that actually Britain itself as a country is not being governed anymore.
0: And what's staggering about that, the reason they don't have this bullet is because there is a left-wing cabal, which is pretty much the entire backbench of the Labour Party. There is, on paper, an ideological silver bullet that you could have here, and that is to drive investment by lowering taxes, by creating a climate where entrepreneurs want to take the risk to start business and aren't demonised, and aren't leaving the UK in their droves, which they are. That's not happening, and the backbenchers won't allow that to happen, and that's the problem.
2: There you go.
1: All right, Christo, thank you very much. We are waiting on the Prime Minister to arrive at the EPC summit in Armenia. Once we have those pictures, we will go live to them and bring that to you here on GB News Breakfast, won't we?
2: We certainly will. Let's have a look at some of the other stories coming into the newsroom, shall we?
1: And tens of thousands of cancer patients in England could soon benefit from a new one-minute injection being rolled out across the NHS. The jab is a faster form of immunotherapy drug used to treat more than a dozen cancers, including lung, breast and cervical.
2: That's some good bit of news for the day, though, isn't it?
1: Yeah, it is, yeah.
2: And moving on, UK food prices could be 50% higher by November compared with levels before the cost of living crisis started in 2021. There's staples like egg, beef and chocolate have already risen sharply, while olive oil prices have more than doubled. On average, household food bills increased by more than £600 over 2022 and 2023.
1: And a rare poster from Star Wars The Empire Strikes Back could sell for up to £20,000. It's at a major auction marking Star Wars Day. The 1980s UK cinema poster is considered one of the most desirable from the franchise, with untrimmed versions described as exceptionally rare.
2: Can I just say, if I had 20 grand, I'd buy that.
1: I know you would.
2: Such
1: for
2: a loser.
1: Goodness sake.
2: I love Star Wars.
1: The thing is, it'll probably go for a lot more.

0: than that.
1: It probably will.
0: It hasn't even gone up for auction yet.
1: It's just such a classic. Empire Strikes Back is the best Star Wars movie going.
0: Especially when it comes to Star Wars memorabilia. Yeah. I think people just pay anything, won't they? There's so much money to be made.
1: So true. The older it gets, the more vintage it is. And that's the thing about these amazing movies. You just can't replicate these kind of movies anymore.
0: No, like, they don't make them the same to them.
1: It's gone. There's just sequels and repeats and remakes of old ones, and they're just rubbish.
0: Well, you'd have a fight on your hands. Stephen Dixon would also be
1: I bet he would.
0: Yeah, so it'd be the two of you.
1: Lovely comment here from Stephen. Morning, guys, from the Gold Coast of Australia. Good morning, Stephen. Thank you for joining us all the way down under.
0: Oh, lovely.
1: I hope you've got lovely weather over there and having a lovely... I don't know if you've got bank holiday there today.
0: Oh,
1: you
0: yeah, let us know, Stephen, if you do have a bank holiday. Yeah. Well, we are still waiting for the Prime Minister to arrive at the European Political Community Summit in Armenia. So once we have those pictures, we'll cross over to them. In the meantime, Christo, can we talk about the front page of the Daily Telegraph today? It's a story that caught your eye, didn't it?
2: The benefits strike back.
0: Yes, the welfare is paying more than work for 600,000 households in Britain. Tell us more.
2: Now, this is the kind of story that if you are waking up, think of our audience at the moment, the kind of people who would be awake at this time. Probably
0: a bank holiday is
2: a figment of imagination for them because they're actually going to work. And this will drive them mad. That more than 600,000 households are receiving now more in benefits than the average worker's salary, and that is new analysis that's never been done before, showing last year 625,618 households were handed over £32,200 in welfare payouts, the average annual salary of a British worker after tax, and this is despite the benefits cap. And this was the Conservative Party that revealed that 16,000 of those households were in receipt of more than, wait for it, £60,000 in welfare payments, almost twice the annual take-home pay. I just want to read that stat again, because I think it will make people start throwing things at your television screen or radio. 16,000 households getting more than £60,000 in welfare payments. So without the tax, I would imagine that's far higher as well, because that's the payments they're actually getting. And that is, of course, calls for an overhaul of the £115 billion benefits budget. This, of course, doesn't include things like pensions, things like that, and reform of the welfare cap to ensure work always pays. I'm so sick of stories like this. I'm so sick of the idea that you set your alarm clock, and these are the kind... Alarm clock Britain was actually a phrase coined by the Prime Minister, and so they're full of the rhetoric where they say they're helping these people, but these are the people that are waking up in the morning and going to work and hearing stories like this and being infuriated by them.
1: Yeah, Christo, I totally agree, and I just want to put this out there, because I do get a lot of messages from our viewers on different social media platforms, and a lot of them do suffer with... difficult illnesses and they need benefits. And this is where it really upsets me. My grandmother desperately needed survival benefits. She had multiple sclerosis. She couldn't live without the help of the state and the generosity of the British taxpayer. And that's what it's there for. And this is what winds me up, because I feel now that there is a lot of people freeloading off of the state because of they're getting benefits for anxiety, for ADHD, for example. These are all common things people have lived with and worked with for generations. And I'm not saying we shouldn't help these people, of course we should, but there's a difference now between having a state full of welfare and a state of people wanting to work, particularly amongst our young.
2: You're absolutely right. And I was listening to Late Edition actually on my way in, and they touched on this story, and it was pointed out there, and it's really right to point this out, that bearing in mind the economic climate and the unemployment going up from this government as well, there will be some people within this that need it because of the fact that unemployment is rising in this economy. So it's really fair and right to acknowledge those genuine cases. But you're absolutely right. The idea that some people will be playing the system is going to be prominent in some of these figures. And you're absolutely right as well. What we need to do as a country is set the scene and have tools for people. And this needs to start in education, that if you are going to be suffering... I look back on my history. Years ago, I used to be incredibly depressed and have all sorts of issues. I never missed a day of work for it, and yeah. I never felt worse for going to work for it either, because you drag yourself into work, you dust yourself off, and actually you feel better for it. Mm. And what we're doing is we think we're helping people by saying, you've got anxiety, we're going to pay you to stay at home. What we should be doing is helping them get out of the house and no longer being on benefits. Yeah. It won't be the case for everyone, but for a lot of people, I think it will be, and that will help them ultimately.
0: And there's a concern, isn't it, that this is just going to snowball, Christo, generation after generation, because we look at the number of young people out of work now is 16%, I think it's 25% in the capital. This is a generation of people that don't get a job in the first place.
2: Yeah, and then that drives them then probably having more anxiety about getting a job long term, which means that they could end up on benefits for life, and then if they have children, that can be the same thing. And again, we think we're helping people, and it's not just about those people playing the system. We you know, this ties into all sorts of other stories that we have in this country, where we try and protect younger people on university campuses and in schools from opinions they don't like. Our safetyism culture, where we try and insulate everyone from anything or that we deem will harm them. Yeah. Well, actually, that's how you learn the resilience that you need when you're in your early 20s. That actually give you the tools to then not have a mental health problem. Yeah. So it's not just on those people. We create in our culture a climate where we insulate people from any kind of controversy, and then they can't cope when things go wrong.
1: It's like, Christo, some people finish work at 11 o'clock at night and then they're up at 3 in the morning. There you go. Right.
2: Can we say how amazing you are?
1: Oh, I'm just kidding. Look, here we are. This is the Prime Minister, Keir Starmer, who's just arrived at the European Political Community Summit there in Armenia. Let's listen in.
3: Right.
4: Prime Minister, good morning. How is your being here in Armenia going to help people back at home? And specifically, you want to get in on this EU loan scheme to Ukraine. Why do you think the EU is going to be more cooperative than they were over SAFE, for example?
5: Let me deal with both of those issues. In relation to the wider point, obviously we're facing a war on two fronts, the Ukraine war, which is now in its fifth year, and the Iran conflict. Both of those are impacting every single household in the United Kingdom. We can see that already in relation to the impact on energy. So it's vital that we work with international leaders on both fronts. So today I'll be discussing Ukraine and what more we can do to support Ukraine and make sure that we get the lasting peace that we need. And of course, on Iran and getting the Strait of Hormuz open. We're working with European and other leaders on that. That will directly affect everybody back at home, because that is impacting all of us, and it's vital that we do that work. In relation to the EU loan that we are discussing participating in, that is very good for Ukraine, because it will give Ukraine capability that it desperately needs in year five of this conflict. It's very good for the UK, because it'll be capability that leads to jobs in the United Kingdom, and it's very good for UK-EU relations, which is very important as we go on to the various discussions we're going to have today. Thank you very much
6: indeed. How concerned should we be by America pulling out, Prime Minister?
0: So that's the Prime Minister there in Yerevan, the capital of Armenia, for that European Political Community Summit. Speaking to Catherine Forster about what he's hoping to achieve this weekend, he was speaking about this new deal for Ukraine, saying that the benefit to Britain would be that it could lead to jobs here in the UK if they were to win those defence contracts, but also help with relations with the EU. Also talking about Iran, and that they'll be working as European community to get the Strait of Hormuz open. It'll be interesting to see what options are on the table there.
1: The only way to do it, of course, is military power, but do we have it? All right, look, we'll bring you some more updates on that story as and when we get them. Let's get your weather first with Greg Dewhurst.
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3: Hello there, good morning and welcome to your latest GB News weather forecast. Rather cloudy today, but lots of places will be dry this bank holiday with some spells of sunshine, but there is the risk of some heavy showers developing, particularly across the south. But this morning, lots of cloud across the UK, some outbreaks of rain and drizzle, murky in places. Best of the sunshine first thing across parts of Scotland and the far south of England, but the sunshine will trigger some heavy showers here as we move through into the afternoon. Some brighter breaks developing elsewhere, but largely dry for most, but some colder air and showers filtering into northern Scotland. Here, temperatures 10 to 13 degrees, but in the sunshine, 18 or 19 degrees across southern England. Into Monday evening, the heavy showers across the south will ease away. Further showers, though, are expected across much of Scotland, and these will push southwards as we head into the early hours, and winds starting to come from a northerly direction. A few showers reaching parts of Northern Ireland into the evening time, and some sunshine to end the day across northern parts of England, and a mixed picture for the rest of England into Wales. Still the odd rumble of thunder possible as the showers slowly ease. Overnight we'll see some longer clear spells starting to develop, some showers in between, and under the clear skies and light winds across England and Wales we could see a few mist and fog patches forming. Some longer spells of rain still possible across the northern parts of Scotland. Here temperatures down to 4 or 5 degrees for most of us, generally in high single figures, low double digits for southern England. So it does mean on Tuesday a brighter start, some spells of sunshine in places, but showery rain across Scotland, some colder air continuing to filter southwards as we go through the day. Some showers bubbling up, but plenty of sunny spells. And for everyone, particularly in the north and the west, feeling a little chillier, temperatures more like the low teens to mid-teens, still reaching around 17 or 18 towards southeast.
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1: All right, still to come. Is everything coming up, Spurs? We might be looking up for you. Paul Coit's going to be here, but first...
0: A deadly virus scare at sea as three people die and a British passenger fights for his life after a suspected outbreak on a cruise ship. We're going to have all of the details next on GB News Breakfast.
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4: Kimi Antonelli secured his third successive Formula One triumph at the Miami Grand Prix on Sunday, fending off Lando Norris throughout an intense battle to extend his championship advantage to 20 points over Mercedes teammate George Russell. The 19-year-old overcame yet another sluggish getaway, having lost positions at every race start this season. Norris, who finished 3.264 seconds behind, conceded McLaren's pit timing handed Antonelli victory. "We got undercut, no excuses," he said. "We should have boxed first. That's the latest sport. 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
8: Now, a British tourist is being treated in a hospital in South Africa, Johannesburg, following a deadly outbreak of Hansa virus on a cruise ship. It's a respiratory illness.
9: Well, the outbreak was reported on board a cruise ship which was travelling from Argentina to Cape Verde, and three people have already died.
8: GP Dr. Kasim Asmani is joining us now. Thank you, Dr. Kasim, for joining us this morning. Tell us about this virus, first of all, and what we should know.
10: Hi, good morning. Hansa virus is quite a significant condition, albeit very rare, so it's not one to worry about here in the UK. Its prevalence is very low, but essentially it's a virus that's transmitted through getting into contact with the rodent kind of liquids or kind of feces, if you like. So it's extended exposure in those areas where we inhale the virus particles. Those virus particles can then cause other various symptoms, which often typically start as your flu-like symptoms, so a little bit of lethargy, a little bit of abdominal cramping, diarrhea, muscle aches and pains, and in very rare instances it can go on to become life-threatening and deadly, which is what we've seen here. So again, it can then manifest in what we call pulmonary conditions, or that which can fill the fluid with lungs, or the other variant, which causes hemorrhagic fever, which can cause very low volumes of output of urine, blood in the urine, swelling, etc., lots of various other symptoms.
9: And how does Hansa virus spread, and how long would it take for symptoms to emerge? Because obviously the concern is that if it does take a long time to emerge, these people are on a cruise ship. Mm. So the question is then about whether it will be allowed to dock or not.
10: Absolutely. So I think there's different facets to that, really. One is, where did it come from and what strain are we dealing with? Mm. There are questions as to where it came from. Either there are rodents on the ship, which seems like the most plausible explanation, and there is obviously, whether it's in cargo or spheres of ill ventilation, there's a direct exposure there. These viruses typically tend to, incubate for a couple of weeks. So that's the thing, is that if they're on the cruise ship, it might well be that, prolonged exposure to somebody who's infected may well develop symptoms of the hantavirus. The other explanation is that it's a different strain and that it's actually somebody who has been infected already, who's got the virus, who's a little bit more active in terms of their viral load, who's then boarded the ship, and then people are getting symptoms thereafter. So, of course, it's a worry. It's going to be for many. I think it's still, you know, I still maintain the fact that it's very rare and that it doesn't necessarily cause, you know, significant harm. But obviously, we have seen people, unfortunately, in this instance, getting very unwell from it. So it depends. Different strains do different things. So it could be a number of weeks, could be a number of days. We just don't know at this stage.
8: Okay, Dr. Kassim Ismani, thank you so much for joining us this morning to give us an update on that. Joining us in the studio now is, of course, travel expert Simon Calder to tell us more about what's actually happening on this cruise liner. First of all, Simon, tell us about the protocol when things like this happen, because there might be people watching GB News right now on a cruise worried if this happens to them, what happens to the cruise?
11: Well, this is, I should stress for the people, and there will be lots of people, you're quite right, Alex, I'm concerned about this, but this is happening on a very small expedition ship. It's got about 150 passengers on board. Typically, a big cruise ship would have 20, maybe even 40 times as many people as that. And hantavirus is simply not something I have encountered in decades of covering the cruise business, but clearly it is extremely alarming. And where we are today is that this ship, which left the Argentinian port of Ushuaia on what's called a repositioning voyage, taking it up basically to the Arctic in time for the summer season in the Northern Hemisphere. It's sailed across. It was a week ago today in St. Helena. This is a British overseas territory. You might recall it's got a slightly controversial airport, but that was where two of the passengers were taken off, one who very sadly had died on arrival in St. Helena, and he's a Dutch passenger. His wife very sadly died when she was apparently in Johannesburg trying to get home to the Netherlands. There is a third victim sadly on board the ship, and as we've heard, a 69-year-old British man being treated in Johannesburg. I've of course asked the company Oceanwide Expeditions why they simply didn't halt the voyage in St. Helena. And it may simply be, I haven't heard yet, but it may simply be lack of medical facilities. So where we are this morning, a week on, with very sadly news of these fatalities, is that the ship is at anchor at the port of Praia in Cape Verde, and the authorities will not let the two crew members who are on board, who are symptomatic, nor indeed the movement of the third deceased person who is on the ship at the moment. So it's a terrible situation for the passengers and the crew. And at the moment, they are simply negotiating with the Cape Verde authorities to try to get permission to go ashore.
9: Oh, just an awful situation. Thank you very much for bringing us the details there, Simon. You'll stay across that for us. Thank you very much. Well, a spokesperson for the UK Foreign Office said that they are closely monitoring this suspected outbreak of hantavirus on board a cruise ship. They say, we are closely monitoring reports of a potential hantavirus outbreak on the cruise ship, and we stand ready to support British nationals if needed. We're in touch with the cruise company and local authorities.
8: All right, let's have a quick look at your travel and traffic update. Don't forget, we're here on digital and radio too.
12: Good morning, this is the latest AI travel news from gbnews.com. The A75 remains closed in both directions at Annan following a road traffic incident causing significant delays. On the M4 westbound near Swindon, between junction 15 and junction 16, two of three lanes are currently closed due to road management work, expected to clear by 7 o'clock and 15 minutes this morning. Drivers are advised to allow extra time when travelling through these areas. And on the trains, major engineering work is affecting services on Avanti West Coast at Liverpool Lime Street, as well as cross-country trains between York and Darlington. For more travel news, go to gbnews.com.

0: buckle up, Britain. It's going to be quite a ride. Votes are being cast and counts are gearing up in elections across the country. Everything could change. From the first result to the inevitable aftermath, we'll be across it all. Vote 2026, the people decide. From 11 p.m. Thursday night, only on GB News, Britain's news channel. Does Chopper need a coffee?
1: No persecuted Christian should have to walk alone. Hi, my name is Pat Allerton, and I'm the vicar of St. Peter's Notting Hill in London. I'm a supporter of Help the Persecuted. War has erupted across the Middle East. Their teams in Iran, Lebanon, Jordan, and Iraq are still there, rescuing and sheltering persecuted Christians in the midst of conflict. They need our support. 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
7: All right, let's get all the latest sports news with Paul. Paul Coit, what have you got for us?
8: I try and be very neutral when it comes to sport.
9: No, you don't have to be.
7: Oh, rubbish. Come on.
8: Come on, Spurs. No. Aston Villa 1, Spurs 2. Spurs won a game of football.
9: It was so good. And it was
8: I'll tell you what, Des Lynam never used to do this.
7: You don't get this on the BBC, do you?
8: No. It was good. It was really good. So Spurs...
9: Classic Spurs.
8: It was... The thing is... There's a lot of talk about Aston Villa were terrible. And there's a lot of fans and a lot of... Yeah, actually, a lot of pundits, they're going, oh, this is terrible, because obviously Aston Villa, they're saving themselves for their Europa League semi-final later on this week, which is understandable, which, by the way, Spurs did last year too. Seven players from Aston Villa were missing. Again, there's other teams, oh, this is disgraceful. How can they do this? This is just make it a mockery of the league. But can I actually add that Spurs have got nine first-team players that are also out and have been out injured for most of the season. So they actually played really, really well.
9: Yeah.
8: So Roberto De Zerbi, who's the new manager that's come in, without doubt has made a difference. This is what Roberto De Zerbi had to say after the game.
10: I'm happy for this type of performance more than 3 points. Because 3 points, okay, we are 1 point more than West Ham. But the most important thing today, tonight, is to play a great game, to believe more and more in ourselves, to believe in our qualities.
8: So Spurs are going to play Leeds next week. West Ham
9: in the bag
8: have to play Arsenal. So it's a worrying time. So probably Spurs now just in the box seat, I would say. And there's 1 point difference between the two of them. 3 games each left. But at least it makes it exciting, don't you think?
7: Very true, actually. Very true.
8: Exciting, although a little nerve-wracking. You're a little worried. How are you feeling about it as a Spurs fan?
9: I think we've got good odds against Leeds.
8: You were the one that said Spurs were going to be okay, didn't you?
9: Yes, I've always had hope, unlike you, mister.
8: I know, but I worry. I just look to you for confidence.
7: I have to say, the last few weeks, I've really enjoyed watching you two cope with this. It's really entertaining.
9: I'm positive.
7: As a Palace boy myself, we're always in the middle of the league. And it's just nice to see someone else have to struggle for a change.
8: Palace lost 3-0 yesterday. But at least you should be. Lot more coming up in an hour.
9: Lovely. Thanks so much.
7: All right, should we have a look at this NHS plan to roll out a revolutionary jab in cancer?
9: Yeah.
7: Incredible.
9: It's incredible, isn't it? We're going to go through that in the papers. But first, here's your forecast across Europe.
11: Ready to soak up that holiday sunshine?
12: Won't we need some cover?
11: No worries. All sorted.
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14: Hello there. The risk of heavy showers and thunderstorms across central parts of the Mediterranean the next few days. Some heavy rain across Madeira as well on Tuesday. Sunny spells for the Canary Islands. Southern parts of Spain and Portugal seeing sunny spells, but across the north and into France, northern Italy, the risk of some thunderstorms, but sunny spells in Greece and Turkey as well. And temperatures lifting after a cool few days here and staying pleasant over the next few days.
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9: Well, Welcome back to Breakfast at 6:50. And we are here with Christopher Biggins and Christo Bufas this morning going through the papers on your bank holiday Monday. What a treat. Christo, let's start. Oh, no, this is Christopher Biggins, actually. Sorry, Christopher Biggins.
0: Yes.
9: Welfare is paying more than work for 600,000 households in Britain. What
0: is going
9: on?
0: I can't believe it. It's extraordinary, isn't it?
9: Oh, my goodness.
0: I mean, what is happening? I mean, we work and get paid, and we're near that amount of money. I mean, you know, it's an outrage that this can go on.
1: Yeah.
0: I mean, £60,000 for one house, it's just... it's unspeakable.
1: Yeah, there's so many people who are struggling, and of course, and I always preface these conversations on benefits with saying, I hear from so many viewers who say, you know, I really need these. I need these benefits, or someone in my family needs benefits to survive because they're ill or they're really struggling. And there's a lot of people out of work as well. However, there are a lot of people abusing this system,
0: of course,
1: and that's why we get angry.
0: Of course. I mean, you know, there are systems which... I had a lovely girl who used to come in and do the ironing, and her husband was disabled, and he had a new car every 4 years, brand new car, which he could choose.
9: Yeah, it's a very generous system.
0: It is.
9: Brand new car.
0: I mean,
9: well,
0: a brand new car. And the insurance paid everything.
9: Yeah.
0: And that was just...
9: service, and MOT, and everything.
0: And that was just one thing. I mean, you know, why would we then start to want to work? What's the point?
1: That's the problem.
9: This is it. How to incentivise people to work, Christo. There are 16,000 households, as you pointed out at the top of the hour, in receipt of more than £60,000. So that's more than double the average salary.
2: And that is the point. Not only... if you are an entrepreneur that wants to go out and work hard and make something yourself, are you demonised in this country? That you're looked at like there's something wrong with you, that you want to earn money and work hard. So the government makes it difficult that way, but it may also incentivise you this way not to work. Everything seems to be on its head. And also, by the way, I think a lot of these people that have anxiety, I think they genuinely have it, but I think that's because we are so easy to diagnose it. And also, we have a culture at the moment where we try and shield anyone, as I said earlier, from anything that's adverse. So therefore, they get anxious at the drop of a hat. Whereas, you know, talk to Christopher Biggins about being anxious about going on stage or anything else like that. You know, you just have to get over it and work. That's what you do.
0: I think I'm the oldest person on this panel. And I can remember in the early days...
2: Don't look at me when he said that.
1: I just did that double check. Double check quickly there. With
0: but in the early days, we never had any of this. There was never any of this.
1: Yeah.
0: I mean, it was minute if there was any. But I mean, I just find that nowadays it is expected that we look after everybody.
1: It is.
0: And pay them huge amounts of money. And I think it's wrong.
2: You're actually not looking after them, because by stopping them working, the way you get over the things like anxiety, not for everyone, but for a lot of people, is to actually have a shower, get dressed,
9: and
2: get out of the house. Yes. And actually, that's how you get over it.
1: Yeah. Can we have some... I want a bit of positivity today.
2: Okay.
1: It's been so miserable lately, there seems to be some sort of miracle jab for people on cancer, Christo. It's on the front page of the Telegraph today.
0: It's very exciting.
1: It is, isn't
9: this
1: it?
9: This is great.
1: Really exciting. A one-minute jab to treat 14 types of cancers being rolled out on the NHS.
2: Yeah, and this is an amazing story of a medical breakthrough. Tens of thousands of patients, and this is people with cancer of the breast, cervical cancer, lung cancer, head and neck cancer. They'll be able to receive an immunotherapy in a one-minute jab.
1: Incredible.
2: And this is going to make treatment so much faster. Wes Streeting has said that it will mean more patients treated, more lives saved, and it will cut treatment time by up to 90%. It will get rid of the intravenous infusions, which people have at the moment, and those can take hours. This will take literally a minute.
0: I'm interested by that, a minute. How long is a normal injection then?
1: I'm not entirely sure, but clearly it must be quite a long period of time.
0: That's what I was wondering.
9: Must be quite a big jab.
1: I know we have cancer survivors who watch this show regularly. Please write in and tell us if you've been through this experience and what this might have changed for you if you were undergoing that therapy, because it would be really good to know.
0: Yeah,
2: and I wonder if it takes a minute to start working, because they're apparently following the introduction of a 5-minute super jab for the other kinds of cancer. Well, again, 5 minutes. Does that mean that you're being sort of pricked for 5 minutes, or does that mean that it takes that long to start working?
0: Yes, I wonder. It's confusing, but I mean, it's brilliant.
1: Yes.
0: Whatever. Yeah. However long it
9: takes. Brilliant news, and we welcome it, don't we?
0: Yes, we do.
9: Do we welcome tourists into Amalfi, though, Christopher Biggins? Because apparently Amalfi is being turned into the third world.
0: The pictures in the paper today are hysterical because it is inundated with tourists. But I would have thought that's what Italy wants. Mm. Don't they want tourists? They're complaining now that why all these... And what's it going to be like if it's like it now? What's it going to be like in the summer?
9: Yeah.
0: You know, I mean, I love Italy. I mean, and I'm sure we all do. And it's wonderful to go there on holidays and things. Mm. You didn't go there for your honeymoon, did you?
9: No, I didn't. But I did go to a wedding there a couple of summers ago. And it was in Positano. And you couldn't walk the streets. It was packed.
1: Wow. Yeah.
9: Full of people, so I can see the problem if you live there. But then, as you say, you need the tourism.
0: They'll
9: soon complain if there are no tourists there.
1: Certainly would. Well, look, I just wanted to say, Joe, who's a good friend of the channel, actually, one of our viewers, just recently got cleared of cancer. So, congratulations, Joe.
0: Oh,
1: all
0: brilliant.
1: Of our love here from GB News. We'll bring you papers again in the next hour. Good to see you both, and we'll be back very shortly with Dear Yusuf and some others to talk about what's going on in politics.
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4: 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The A75 remains closed at Annan due to a road incident. On the M5 southbound in Worcestershire, a collision has closed 2 of 4 lanes, with normal conditions expected after 7:15 a.m. In Swindon, the M4 westbound has 2 lanes closed for maintenance until around 7:45 a.m. Surrey's M3 westbound is down to 3 lanes due to a broken down vehicle, but should clear soon. And on the trains, major engineering work continues at Liverpool Lime Street for Avanti West Coast and between York and Darlington on cross-country services. For more travel news, go to gbnews.com.
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23: 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UK only. Entrance must be 18 or over. Lines close at 4 p.m. on the 26th of June. 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Entries will be pooled. 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
24: No persecuted Christian should have to walk alone. Hi, my name is Pat Allerton and I'm the vicar of St Peter's Notting Hill in London. I'm a supporter of Help the Persecuted. War has erupted across the Middle East. Their teams in Iran, Lebanon, Jordan and Iraq are still there, rescuing and sheltering persecuted Christians in the midst of conflict. They need our support. 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
9: Sir Keir Starmer has arrived in Armenia for a key European summit. Are we about to see a Brexit betrayal?
1: Yes, the Prime Minister is expected to push for closer defence ties with the EU, including joining a multi-billion pound loan scheme to support Ukraine.
25: We're facing a war on two fronts, the Ukraine war, which is now in its fifth year, and the Iran conflict. Both of those are impacting every single household.
9: Elsewhere today, a deadly virus scare at sea as three people die and a British passenger fights for his life after a suspected outbreak on a cruise ship.
6: Hello, good morning from Washington, D.C., where President Trump has launched a fresh military effort to reopen the Strait of Hormuz.
1: And Hollywood draws a line on AI as the Oscars ban computer-generated performances, and we'll be debating whether artificial intelligence is ruining art at 7:20 this morning.
9: We're going to be meeting the British father and son who set three world records and raised £50,000 for charity. They became the fastest people to cycle around the world.
1: And get this, a day at the seaside turns to an ordeal as a couple were stranded for hours at the top of the Blackpool Tower after a lift failure. We'll chat to them at 9:15.
7: And sport this morning was Spurs, even the Spurs move out of the relegation zone with their best performance of the season against Aston Villa's worst. Manchester United get Champions League football, still haven't given the manager's job to Michael Carrick yet, and with far too many disruptions like mobile phones going off and people running on, Sean Murphy trails 10-7 to China's Wu Yeezer in the World Snooker Championship final.
14: Some of us will see some spells of sunshine this bank holiday Monday, and others some heavy thundery showers. Find out all the weather details coming up soon.
9: Good morning, it is just gone 7:00. I'm Ellie Costello.
1: And I'm Alex Armstrong, and this, of course, is GB News Breakfast.
9: Remember Ask Jeeves?
1: Yeah.
9: Do you remember?
1: It's my first ever search engine.
9: Same. Yeah. I remember.
7: Is it an old thing?
9: Yeah, it's a search engine.
7: Is it not going anymore?
1: I'm
7: still doing Ask Jeeves.
9: It closed.
7: On my MySpace account, we're doing it all the time. Yeah.
9: It closed down on the 1st of May.
1: Wow.
9: Sorry to tell you. I couldn't believe it when I read it this morning.
1: I mean, to be fair, I did think it closed down about a decade ago.
9: Oh, dear.
1: So,
9: yeah. But you remember, if you're an early internet user, I remember very vividly my mum sitting me down telling me how to use the World Wide Web. And she said, what you need to do is type in Ask Jeeves, and you can ask Jeeves anything. I guess it was like the original ChatGPT or something.
7: Yeah.
9: And he'd give you the answers, right? So, but it slipped into history, I'm afraid. There is a farewell message on its homepage, and it says, we are very sad to say that after 25 years of answering the world's questions,
7: right.
9: Ask.com, which it later became known after Ask Jeeves, has officially closed on May the 1st.
1: And I always thought Ask Jeeves was just something so British, wasn't it? It was the British answer.
9: He was the butler,
1: to Google.
7: Yeah, absolutely. Yeah. It was the butler with the Ask Jeeves.
1: That's
7: kind of sad, though, isn't it?
1: It's sad.
7: I feel bad for not going on there enough now.
9: One of the most visited sites in the 1990s and the 2000s, more than 1 million queries a day. So there you go.
1: Wow. All right, should we go on to our top story? Because the government has announced it intends to start talks to join the European Union's €90 billion loan for Ukraine. That's £78 billion, as it seeks to bolster support for Kiev and deepen defence ties within the bloc.
9: Well, the Prime Minister is in Armenia, where he will tell leaders at a European gathering in the capital of Yerevan today that Britain wants to work more closely with them.
1: Reform UK Affairs spokesman Zia Youssef is joining us now. Good morning. Good morning, Zia. How are you today?
8: Good morning. I'm very well, thank you.
1: Fantastic stuff. Well, look, I want to ask you about this latest join-up with the EU. It's the Prime Minister resetting, as he calls it, the relationship with the EU, and it's going to cost us potentially £1 billion. What do you make of that, Mr. Youssef?
8: Well, obviously, since the British public voted famously for Brexit, the political establishment, including Keir Starmer, have done a great deal to try to undermine that vote. MPs have basically decided that, you know, the public were wrong, and they were going to look to find any excuse to try and get Britain back into the European Union by the front door or by the back door. And it looks increasingly like Keir Starmer now, given he's almost in a place where he's got nothing to lose. It's difficult, really, for him to go much further down in the polls. He is the most unpopular prime minister in history, which is a pretty astonishing thing for someone who has really only been prime minister for the blink of an eye, and obviously comes after horrendously unpopular previous Tory prime ministers. So that's some going. And I think, you know, the £1 billion cost pales into insignificance. I think it's going to be much, much higher than that in raw absolute terms. But there's also, of course, the opportunity cost of all of the incredible things that Britain should have been doing. And don't forget, it was the Tories, of course, that completely squandered the enormous opportunity that Brexit presented Britain and the British people. But that opportunity, the good news is that opportunity can still be realised. And if you want it to be realised, you would need a reform government led by Nigel Farage.
9: Zia, you must be very alarmed by the front page of The Times today. This is a warning from General Sir Richard Barons, a former military chief. He is warning that Britain's armed forces can only think about preparing for war, as a lack of funding has left no money for brand new weapons until 2030. What's your response to those words from Sir Richard Barons, and how do we fix this?
8: Well, obviously, it is shocking, and it's obviously really concerning for anyone listening to this programme, watching this programme. But I'll be completely honest, I've been in politics now for coming up to 2 years, and I've spoken to a lot of people currently serving in our armed forces and veterans who have told me that time and time again. They've said, you know, pretty much all aspects of our military, other than, you know, small, relatively niche areas, are currently incapable of projecting power when it matters. And that's not merely speculation or just what some people say. We can actually see that in terms of what happened during this Iran war, when, of course, the prime minister ordered a destroyer out to the theater of battle, and it could not get there on any sensible time frame. We were talking about weeks, and when it eventually did turn up, it was there for a very short period of time before needing to return to maintenance. And that is not in any way a criticism of our incredible troops and every man and woman who serves in our military. It is a withering criticism of 14 years of Tory rule, when they took defense spending as a percentage of GDP down from 2.7 down to 2.3%, utterly hollowed out our armed forces. And obviously Labour have only continued that. I mean, it's been farcical hearing, on the one hand, the Prime Minister talk about increasing, basically following reform. It was reform who first talked about taking defence spending to 3% and then 3.5% of GDP. This was before even the last general election, talking about that. And then Rachel Reeves coming out and saying there will actually be cuts to the defence budget in absolute terms. The whole thing makes absolutely no sense. In terms of how do we fix it, it's simple. We have to stop wasting British taxpayer money. You know, we're always told there's no money for things that the British public really want, whether it's mass deportations, whether it's a strong and formidable defence. But there's infinite money for illegal migrants, infinite amount of money. I mean, £15 billion has been spent over the last 18 months on foreign nationals, just on universal credit alone. That's just one line item of our welfare bill, and that's a significant percentage of our annual defence budget right there. And then we need to get serious about growing our economy. We need to stop wasting money on foreign aid and focus on hard power. We are now in the era of hard power, and Britain needs to focus. We need to rebuild, rearm, and compete on the world stage, and that's what reform will do.
1: Well, Zia, I just want to ask you about hard power. We're talking about Ukraine today. The Prime Minister's weighing up whether to join the EU and this bailout loan for Ukraine. Do you think we need to... Would you back this potential investment into Ukraine to fight against the war in Russia?
8: Well, reform backs Ukraine. We back the Ukrainian people's battle against Vladimir Putin, and it is in the British interest to do so. Clearly, Vladimir Putin is a marauding dictator. But if you actually look at what's been happening within Ukraine, you know, we have obviously given them a lot of our drone capacity. Our drone, we haven't really talked about this part, but this is also really scary. Our drone inventory has largely been completely diminished as a result of that. And we simply haven't been building, we haven't been manufacturing and built the manufacturing base to allow us to build those drones. So yes, we need to continue to support Ukraine, and reform supports that. But we also need to think about how we support our homeland here at home. And, you know, again, I want to make a really important point here, because, you know, we can talk about drones, we can talk about Navy vessels, we can talk about missiles and all sorts of things. But the reality is that we're still, you know, closing in on 200,000 people, most of them undocumented men. turning up on our beaches uninvited, essentially an invasion of this country over the last 8 years. No doubt some of those are IRGC, i.e. Iranian state-backed terrorists coming here plotting terrorist attacks. MI5 have already confirmed they have foiled 20 attacks on our soil by Iranian IRGC fighters. And yet not only has Starmer not proscribed the IRGC, just like the Tories, he's happy to continue this open borders policy, which is extremely dangerous to the people of Britain.
9: OK, Zia Yousaf, so many more questions to ask you, but I'm afraid we're out of time with you this morning. Thank you very much for your time on GB News Breakfast.
1: Thank you. Yes, we're now joined by broadcaster and commentator Christo Fufas in the studio. Yeah, I mean, we're talking about defence a lot today, aren't we? We're talking about defence a lot. It's all over the papers. We're talking particularly about the Prime Minister's trip to Armenia at the moment, where he's saying he's going to support Ukraine and give... It looks seemingly like we're going to support Ukraine, at least by giving them more this loan. We'll join up with the EU on that. But also there's concerns, isn't there, that Britain itself cannot defend itself right now, and that we've got a massive shortfall in our military budget.
2: Yeah, absolutely. And that's what the Times is actually reporting on the front page this morning, that we have no money for new weapons until 2030. These are the words of some of the generals that we've got. We've got General Sir Richard Barons, who's the co-author of the Strategic Defence Review. He says that Britain's gone backwards when it comes to its military, that the army has just about enough money for conventional crewed platforms, but not expendable largely autonomous systems such as kamikaze drones or AI-enabled assets. General Sir Rowley Walker, the Chief of General Staff, refers to a concept known as 2040-40, in which 20% of the Army's future capability will come from traditional platforms. So that means that we need to actually be investing in other platforms instead, but we can't afford to fund this other 80% proportion. So that's all pretty grim reading. Now, the army, of course, has disputed this suggestion, saying that there's not enough money to modernise. But, of course, when you've got generals saying the opposite, that's going to worry people greatly, especially in these times, and worry people greatly that we seem to have identified the problem, but actually we're a few years off the problem being solved, when a lot of people will be watching this morning saying, well, hang on, should we not be increasing the budget now? But then we get to the question, where does the money come from?
9: I mean, one benefit that we heard from the Prime Minister there, speaking
2: I'm to Catherine Forster... I'm amazed you're benefits this morning.
9: We'll get on to that, Christo, because that is shocking, isn't that story this morning? But look, one benefit for Britain is that if we are part of this loan to Ukraine, we do get first dibs on these defence contracts, which could be lucrative for the UK, and there could be jobs.
2: Yeah, and... again, I think a lot of people will say if it means that we get jobs or better trade with the EU, trade alone, I think a lot of people will be in favour on this. But it's interesting, we were talking earlier about the way that the Times was covering this. The Telegraph have spoken about how the PM wants to speak directly to Emmanuel Macron about trying to have these closer British-EU ties and speak about our deepening economic relationship with the EU, but also they're saying that Britain, from the Prime Minister's Substack, that Britain should voluntarily align with swathes of EU law. Critics have branded this a de facto return to the single market. So again, the devil will be in the detail. Will it be that we are increasing trade and trying to get more money for Britain via weapons contracts, or will it be that we're actually doing that, but also then aligning with EU laws, which a lot of people will say, well, look, we voted for the precise opposite for that. It will be in the King's Speech next week whether ministers will get these powers that are expected to

0: expert in the studio. Simon, thanks for joining us again this morning. This is a worrying story for many people. Cruises are very popular around the world. Should people be worried?
1: In general, I would say absolutely not. I've been covering cruises for 3 decades now, and this is the first time I have covered the Hanta virus. Just to explain, it's relatively rare. This is spread by the droppings and the urine of rats, and it's spread through the air, and generally it's actually not particularly transmissible, certainly not compared with most of the viruses that are spread, sadly, all too frequently on bigger cruise ships. This is a small 170 passenger expedition ship. Typically cruise ships are 20 times that size. It is, as you say, on a voyage from Ushuaia in Argentina, actually travelling all the way up to the Arctic, but it called in a week ago at the British Overseas Territory of St. Helena, where, very sadly, 2 people, one of whom died on arrival, a Dutch passenger, was taken off. His wife also was taken off. She fell ill and sadly died, I understand, actually, at Johannesburg Airport when she was trying to fly back. On top of that, there is a third victim on board that we know about who is deceased but not able to be taken off the ship because the authorities in Cape Verde are not allowing that. And there is, as you mentioned, a 69-year-old British man who is in hospital in Johannesburg being treated for this very serious virus, which causes all kinds of problems, in particular respiratory difficulties, which clearly for older travellers can be a problem, and also in some variations renal failure of kidneys.
2: So what happens from here, Simon? So the ship isn't allowed to dock at the moment, the way things stand.
1: There's lots of negotiations going on between the company, Oceanwide Expeditions, which is based in the Netherlands, the Dutch government and the authorities in Cape Verde. And there are, I'm sorry to say, Ellie, kind of lots of echoes of COVID. You will recall in the early stages of that terrible episode, cruise ships were actually kept out in the ocean because they were not allowed to dock anywhere. That's what's happening here. Because it is not nearly so contagious as COVID, and clearly they were allowed to drop off people in St. Helena, I hope that they will soon be allowed in, where I presume the voyage will end. Everybody will be sent home, and of course everybody who needs medical treatment will get it.
0: Simon, thank you for at least quelling my fears about this. I know it's not a nice story, but it's good to know that most people will be safe. Simon Calder, thank you so much for joining us. Yeah, indeed. A spokesperson for the Foreign Office said they're closely monitoring the suspected outbreak of hantavirus aboard a cruise ship. They said, "We are closely monitoring reports of potential hantavirus outbreak on the cruise ship Hondius and stand ready to support British nationals if needed. We're in touch with the cruise company and local authorities."
2: Now, at 17 minutes past 7, let's take a look at some other stories coming into the newsroom this morning.
0: Tens of thousands of cancer patients in England could soon benefit from a new one-minute injection being rolled out across the NHS. The jab is a faster form of immunotherapy drug used to treat more than a dozen cancers, including lung, breast and cervical.
2: UK food prices could be 50% higher by November compared with levels before the cost of living crisis started in 2021. Staples like eggs, beef and chocolate have already risen sharply, while olive oil prices have more than doubled. On average, household food bills increased by more than £600 over 2022 and 2023.
0: And I love this one. A rare poster from Star Wars The Empire Strikes Back could sell up to £20,000 at a major auction marking Star Wars Day. The 1980 UK cinema poster is considered one of the most desirable from the franchise, with untrimmed versions described as exceptionally rare.
2: That food inflation story won't surprise anybody, will it?
0: No,
2: especially if you're buying a bottle of oil. Cooking
0: crazy.
2: It's extortionate, isn't it?
0: The cost of food is astronomical these days.
2: Yeah.
0: It really is. And I don't think it's going to get any better with the war in Iran either.
2: No, it's not. Up 50%, according to that headline. Let us know if that's something you've noticed in your basket in the supermarket, gbnews.com/yoursay.
0: Should we have a quick look at your weather with Greg?
2: That should be happier news, shouldn't it?
0: Yeah,
2: the sun should be shining today on your bank holiday Monday. Greg's got all the details.

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1: Hello there, good morning and welcome to your latest GB News weather forecast. Rather cloudy today, but lots of places will be dry this bank holiday with some spells of sunshine, but there is the risk of some heavy showers developing, particularly across the south. But this morning, lots of cloud across the UK, some outbreaks of rain and drizzle, murky in places. Best of the sunshine first thing across parts of Scotland and the far south of England, but the sunshine will trigger some heavy showers here as we move through into the afternoon. Some brighter breaks developing elsewhere, but largely dry for most, but some colder air and showers filtering into northern Scotland. Here temperatures 10 to 13 degrees, but in the sunshine 18 or 19 degrees across southern England. Into Monday evening, the heavy showers across the south will ease away. Further showers though are expected across much of Scotland, and these will push southwards as we head into the early hours, and winds starting to come from a northerly direction. A few showers reaching parts of Northern Ireland into the evening time, and some sunshine to end the day across northern parts of England, and a mixed picture for the rest of England into Wales. Still the odd rumble of thunder possible as the showers slowly ease. Overnight we'll see some longer clear spells starting to develop, some showers in between, and under the clear skies and light winds across England and Wales we could see a few mist and fog patches forming. Some longer spells of rain still possible across the northern parts of Scotland. Here temperatures down to 4 or 5 degrees for most of us, generally in high single figures, low double digits for southern England. So it does mean on Tuesday a brighter start, some spells of sunshine in places, but showery rain across Scotland, some colder air continuing to filter southwards as we go through the day, some showers bubbling up, but plenty of sunny spells. And for everyone, particularly in the north and the west, feeling a little chillier, temperatures more like the low teens to mid-teens, still reaching around 17 or 18 towards southeast.
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2: All right, still to come is everything coming up. Spurs, Paul Coyce, oh, and Ellie are very excited about this, aren't you?
3: And it is. It's the Spurs comeback. We've been waiting.
2: We'll see.
3: They've saved the day. But first, before any of that, is AI killing the arts? We're going to be debating that next.
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3: Kimi Antonelli secured his third successive Formula One triumph at the Miami Grand Prix on Sunday, fending off Lando Norris throughout an intense battle to extend his championship advantage to 20 points over Mercedes teammate George Russell. The 19-year-old overcame yet another sluggish getaway, having lost positions at every race start this season. Norris, who finished 3.264 seconds behind, conceded McLaren's pit timing handed Antonelli victory. "We got undercut, no excuses," he said. "We should have boxed first. That's the latest sport. For more, go to gbnews.com.
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7: Right, the Oscars have made a decision to ban performances and scripts, indeed, produced by artificial intelligence to protect the film industry.
8: Yes, Hollywood has drawn the line, but should the rest of the world? This morning we're asking, is AI ruining art?
7: Well, joining us now is journalist and broadcaster Susan Holder and social commentator Ryan Mark Parsons. Good morning, you two. Ryan, Mark, we've spoken about AI quite a lot on this show together, haven't we? Look, do you think it's ruining the Oscars? Do you think we should draw a line on AI when it comes to the arts?
9: No, I don't think so at all. I think it's a great tool to enhance the arts, in fact. I think it also democratizes arts in lots of ways, where before it might be incredibly difficult to crack into the industry. It's often quite elitist and you need to have a lot of money at your disposal to enter the arts, to enter the film industry. Money for a studio, for example, to create something, to create a film. And I think it actually allows a lot of people that don't have access to those funds to actually create something that could be in a cinema perhaps one day. A lot of young people I know, aspiring filmmakers, are using AI tools to actually create incredible pieces of art in terms of film. And I think we should be more open to that instead of denigrating people that are trying to find ways and use resources that perhaps aren't as expensive to actually make a crack at what is an incredibly tough industry to get into.
8: Susan, does it make the industry more accessible?
10: It might do, depending on how you use it. I think the key word that Ryan used there was tool. I think if AI is used as a tool by creative people who have talent and who want to express themselves in various ways, then yes, I can understand we can't stand in the way of progress. You know, we used to make music by just singing publicly, and then we were able to record it and put it on vinyl and put it on CD and put it on various methods. Of course, we keep inventing things. People now go back to vinyl because they prefer it. I mean, my vested interest, I'm an author, as you say. I write fiction. I'm married to a musician who's a songwriter. My son is a recording engineer and a record producer. My daughter-in-law is a stand-up comedian. Now, there's a thing you'll find hard to replace with AI. AI very rarely has a sense of humour. There's no wit when you go to it. My worry is, I mean, people I know, however, who are artists, graphic designers and illustrators are already fighting for survival against people pressing a button. And the problem I think we have as well is, yes, AI can be used as a tool, but what is it producing? Is it producing something of a quality that people who work and strive and who have talent and who may train? And yes, it is a difficult industry to get into in many ways, but that's where you get the cream rising to the top of talent in the end. Whereas things that AI can produce will be, oh, well, that'll do. Yes, you can get it. We can all produce a song. The question is, should we? It doesn't mean that it's any good, and will it last? It's also very derivative. Anything AI produces is obviously only going on what people have done previously and reimagining it. It doesn't have an imagination of its own.
7: Okay, Ryan, Mark, is it cheating, essentially? Is it all these skills that people spend decades and decades and decades developing, and then some young kid in their bedroom can go and recreate it for, you know, practically free? Is it cheating?
9: No, I wouldn't say it's cheating. And I think every generation have always had this fear when it comes to advancement in technology. You know, actors and in acting, the cameras came about. And then in photography, there was Photoshop. In music, there was auto-tune. And I feel like there's always worry and skepticism about new advances in technology. And I think it's always cast upon in this very negative light. However, I think with AI, I think there's lots of ways in which arts can be enhanced. And if we're looking at film, I think there are a plethora of ways that AI can be integrated into filmmaking that can actually elevate the quality of filmmaking in ways where we can generate imagery or whatever it might be within the film. And I think we also shouldn't assume the audience is stupid, right? You've got AI actresses like Tilly Norwood, and I think there's still going to be that incessant craving when people go to the cinema and they want to watch a film. They want that real human emotion. I think that's never going to go away, and that's never, ever going to be replaced by AI. But I think there's certainly ways AI can be introduced, and I think the film industry does need to catch up. And I think you can see the snobbery in the television industry as well when social media was rising and there was a lot of anti-social media integration, and now you see channels putting a lot of their budget into social media. And I think that you can see that across lots of different parts of arts and media and entertainment. And I think this is just another form of evolution that the film industry needs to catch up with.
11: Okay, I'm afraid we're out of time. You two, Susan Holder and Ryan Mark Parsons, thank you so much for joining us to debate that on GB News Breakfast. Very interesting debate.
7: Yeah, would you be happy with an AI version of yourself?
11: Doing my job?
7: Yeah.
11: Absolutely not. Wouldn't want me to be out of a job. Yeah. But this is the concern. I think it's great until it starts to get people out of a job.
7: That's true.
11: And that's the way it's going, isn't it? Well, what do you think?
7: There's some good. We obviously do have AI news reporting here at GB News, the first in the country. We have Tatiana doing sometimes the sport roundup.
11: Yeah.
7: Yeah.
11: And traffic and travel, don't we?
7: Traffic and travel, sometimes also AI. So, you know, we are utilising it, but just in places where perhaps we are, you know, don't need to have a full person doing something. But maybe that is the future. It's a little bit of both.
11: Yeah, very good idea. Let us know what you think. GBnews.com/yoursay.
7: All right, it's just gone 7:30. You're watching GB News Breakfast with Alex and Ellie. Let's get our daily reflection, shall we?
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12: Hello, my name is Johnny Dade, and I'm a vicar in the Church of England. When I was a kid, I had a friend called Alex who was in my class at school. Now, Alex seemed like a regular guy, but he became strangely coy whenever you asked him where he lived. A few months into term, we found out why when we finally got an invitation to his home. His home, it turned out, was a mansion, more rooms than we'd ever seen before. As the day of Jesus' death draws near, he gathered his disciples for a lesson. In my father's mansion, he said, are many rooms. They must have appeared confused. Jesus continued, I am going to prepare a place for you, and I will come back and take you to be with me. These words from the Bible are often read at funeral services. You can see why. It turns out that there is infinite space in God's house, rooms for everyone. And more than that, Jesus is personally preparing a place for us. That's what he's gone ahead to do. But right then, one of Jesus' followers, Thomas, chips in with the question I'd be asking. Sure, Jesus, sounds good, but how can we know the way? And Jesus' response is some of the most famous words in history. I am the way, the truth, and the life. Jesus, it turns out, is the door through which we enter, and all are invited.
11: That's your daily reflection on your bank holiday Monday. Very fitting message.
7: It is. A day to reflect indeed if you're having a rest for a change on a Monday morning. There you go. Coming up though, someone who hasn't had a rest, Paul Coit, what have you got for us?
13: Well, I'll tell you, you know it's outrageous when a phone rings in a theatre, but it's unforgivable when a phone rings in a theatre in the middle of the World Snooker Championship final. More on that coming up next.
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15: 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On the A898 southbound at Erskine Bridge, a broken down vehicle is causing lane restrictions. In Worcestershire, the M5 southbound between Junction 5 and Junction 6 has two of four lanes closed due to a road traffic collision. Normal traffic conditions are expected by 8 this morning. In Swindon, the M4 westbound between Junction 15 and Junction 16 has two of three lanes shut for maintenance, with flow resuming around 8:30 this morning. And on the trains, there is major engineering work by Avanti West Coast at Liverpool Lime Street, and Cross Country is working between York and Darlington. For more travel news, go to gbnews.com.
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11: Welcome back. It's sports time with a very happy and relieved Paul Coit.
13: It's early days, though. It's not over yet.
11: No,
13: but
11: I don't
13: Spurs
11: like
13: are
11: this.
13: Out of the relegation zone.
7: That explains
11: it. Just be
7: this.
11: Happy.
13: I know. All right. Okay.
11: Just
13: I'm sorry.
11: Happy. Look, we've waited an awful long time for a win.
13: We have.
11: We've got the win, so let's just enjoy.
13: So, Dawn Neeson's not in. Cressa Gabusi's not in today. I thought being a Monday. Two West Ham fans.
11: That's bank holiday, isn't it?
13: Interesting that they're not in today.
7: Avoiding
13: See,
7: people.
13: Dawn was. See, West Ham fans aren't happy, obviously, but the thing is, that there's some that are complaining, and you know, and other football fans complaining that Aston Villa did not try. And it was Aston Villa. They've got a big game in Europe during the week when they play Nottingham Forest, who are already 1-0 down in the Europa League semi-final. And they say, oh, they didn't try. They made too many changes. It's like, so? Spurs had a had to make eight changes. And West Ham, you played Crystal Palace the other day in the same situation, but it doesn't really make any difference. Spurs were very, very good. So I'm hearing a lot of nonsense talk, and De Zerbi, the manager, he's done a very good job so far. So the relegation fight is not over yet. Spurs 1 point above West Ham with three games to go. Manchester United 3, Liverpool 2. So Man United have qualified for the Champions League now. They were 2 up, went 2-2, then they won 3-2. So Kobbi Mainoo scored the winner. He's another player. He was going to be sold before under Ruben Amorim, but since we've had Michael Carrick come in, he's absolutely turned things around. And he still hasn't been given the permanent job yet.
11: Well, he needs
13: 10 wins, 2 draws, 2 losses. Yeah. What more can you do?
11: He deserves it.
13: Yeah, absolutely deserves it.
20: Is it a fear that you don't want to go too early to appoint your manager?
13: Yeah, absolutely.
20: So many disasters happen?
13: I'm sure that's what it is. Yeah. Because
11: exactly what it is.
13: It's once bitten and all that sort of stuff because what's happened before with Ole Gunnar Solskjaer.
20: Yeah.
13: But I'm sure he's got to get the job. So who are they going to get that's any better? Mm. Bournemouth beat Crystal Palace 3-0. Sorry about that, Alex.
20: Yeah, it's all right.
13: Sorry
20: about it's okay.
13: That. Now, the snooker, the final of the World Championship of the Crucible is going on at the moment. So it's over 2 days, bank holiday, the Sunday, and then finishes today. 22-year-old Wu Yiza, who's from China, he is quite some player, but he's playing a friend of ours, Sean Murphy. He's been on the show a couple of times before. 10-7 it is at the moment, but the thing is, there were so many disruptions during the game, which is what I mentioned just now. Now, there was some OnlyFans model runs on shouting something about, it was about TV licenses. It was all too weird.
11: That's weird.
13: She runs on and then gets moved away. How do these people actually get tickets for the final? I don't know how they get them. So anyway, then you get there. Oh, there she is. I mean, it's like, I don't even want to give her the publicity, but there you go. Just running on there. I don't know what she was going to do, but she was hustling out. And then you had phones going off. Now, if you went to see, that's one thing going to the theatre, but if you went to see the World Snooker Final, either there's a situation where, I mean, how would you forget to turn your phone? I'd be petrified. I'd keep checking every 2 minutes and going, oh, don't make sure. Or you often get, I suppose, maybe someone's mate is going to phone their friend and then try and make the phone ring. But anyway, one spectator was thrown out after that. Then their phone alarm went off in the middle of the match in the 15th frame. So anyway, it's 1st of 17, so that's where we stand at the moment. So hopefully, listen, do me a favour, if you're going to the snooker, just turn your phone off. Do yourself a favour. It's ridiculous because you'll get thrown off.
20: Totally agree with you. In fact, I saw the great Peter Blexley. He's a good friend of the channel. He comes on my show very often. And he was doing his brilliant performance. And this woman's mobile phone was going off for a good 5 minutes.
11: You just want to take it off.
20: And he actually had to stop the show at one point. That's how bad it was.
13: He probably arrested them, didn't he? He's had them put down for 3 years.
20: I wouldn't be surprised if he did because, you know, but he's a real gentleman.
13: Did she not know?
20: Well, she couldn't find it. I felt sorry for Peter. I really did, but he handled it like a total pro.
11: Well, yeah, wouldn't he?
13: Did he have a kicked out?
20: Did.
13: Good man.
20: Briefly.
13: Yeah.
20: Right, okay. Exactly. All right.
11: Paul, thank you.
20: Thank you.
11: Now, very excited about this. A brand new Great British giveaway. Have you seen this?
20: No, I have.
11: This is my first time seeing it.
20: Oh,
11: so
20: yes.
11: A chance to have a spectacular summer with £76,543 and 21 pence, precisely, tax-free cash in your bank. 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
20: That would be an incredible summer, wouldn't it? Yeah. Here is all the details.
21: 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UK only. Entrance must be 18 or over. Lines close at 4 p.m. on the 26th of June. This is a network giveaway. Entries will be pooled. Please check the closing time if listening or watching on demand. Good luck.
20: Right, Joe, good friend of the show here, Joe Holden, says, May the 4th be with you, Alex. May the 4th be with all of you Star Wars fans and you too, Joe, at home celebrating today.
11: And did you tell them about that poster?
20: There's this 20 grand poster from The Empire Strikes Back. It is a vintage classic. Yeah, no one get their hands on it. If I had 20 grand spare, that's where my money would be going.
11: Wow. That's concerning.
20: Well, I don't, so I'm after into the great
11: You might have to. Yeah. Well, you can't interrupt.
20: I know.
11: But
20: I wish I could.
11: But you can. So
20: I wish I could.
11: With that one. And may the 4th be with you.
20: Thank you, Ellie.
11: Now, still to come, a former military chief has warned that the armed forces won't be able to afford new weapons until 2030. We're going to get into that next.
20: Yeah, in the meantime, should we get your forecast for our top European destinations?
0: Can't wait to get in that sea.
1: Lovely and warm.
0: Just like the feeling of having great travel insurance.
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23: Hello there. The risk of heavy showers and thunderstorms across central parts of the Mediterranean the next few days. Some heavy rain across Madeira as well on Tuesday. Sunny spells for the Canary Islands. Southern parts of Spain and Portugal seeing sunny spells, but across the north and into France, northern Italy, the risk of some thunderstorms, but sunny spells in Greece and Turkey as well. And temperatures are lifting after a cool few days here and staying pleasant over the next few days.
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30: Buckle up, Britain. 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Votes are being cast and counts are gearing up in elections across the country. Everything could change. From the first result to the inevitable aftermath, we'll be across it all. Vote 2026. 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
31: Does Chopper need a coffee?
11: Welcome back to Breakfast. It's 7:47. Should we have a look at some newspaper front pages on this Monday morning? The Telegraph reveals this morning that welfare beats work for 600,000 households in Britain.
20: And the Times are saying Britain reportedly ordered to pay £1 billion a year to the EU after the so-called reset.
11: The Guardian's top story covers the toothless oversight of AI facial recognition systems.
20: And lastly, in the Daily Mail, Labour's plans to double parking fine fees.
11: Oh dear. Right, well, let's go through the paper, shall we, with Christopher Biggins and Jennifer Powers this morning. Morning, you two.
20: Well, we've got to start with the 1 billion.
11: Oh, we do, absolutely. This reset, Biggins, what's going on?
1: Well, it's a huge amount of money.
11: Yeah.
1: I mean, I know we've been talking about, you know, people getting £60,000 off the government to live, but 1 billion, I mean, is that right, do you think? I don't know.
11: Yes, it's annual payments to Europe for the first time since Brexit, this would be. So it's expected to be around £1 billion a year, the condition being further access to the EU's single market.
1: Well, I'm a bit confused by this because we left we were paying out all this money. And now we're going to go back in and pay even more money.
20: Mm. This is the thing, Jennifer, because obviously it wasn't that long ago. The government seems to think Brexit was 100 years ago. We've only really had Brexit for the last sort of the last 10 years. Mm. And we've not really had a chance for it to work. And the Labour government already like, well, no, just scrap all of that vote. Yeah. Go back in.
2: Well, we can probably all recall who was the chief architect of the rejoin and the second referendum campaign. Who could it be? It was, I think, our current Prime Minister, Sir Keir Starmer. So absolutely no surprise that one of the things that he feels most strongly about is getting closer to the EU. And it's a pay-to-play deal. So basically, if we want less friction in trade with some of our key industries, I think they're singling out chemicals, pharmaceuticals, and cars, then we'll have to pay Brussels. And Switzerland did a similar deal last year. They have they pay for access to certain programs. And they did a deal for access to the single market that was €375 million euros a year. And that was based on GDP. And our economy is about four times as large. Mm-hmm. So by that basis, you're looking at about 1.5 billion. But of course, who knows what the final amount may be? Because if they have all the leverage, if we want access, then they can really put the price tag wherever they want. And it seems as though this government would pay it. So we'll have to see. I mean, it's one of the issues that will be discussed today in Armenia with Keir Starmer at the summit, part of this reset plan. And I don't imagine in this time of cost of living and the public finances being under such strain that the public will really want the UK to be prioritising giving money to the European Union. But that seems to be where we are.
1: Well, what do other countries give, I wonder?
20: Well, being a member is a lot more expensive. Yeah, we were just talking about Switzerland. Of course, it's based on GDP. But the problem I've got, Christopher, is that we've given away so much, we don't really have anything to negotiate with. Our fisheries were one of the biggest leverage points, and we've already given a deal, I think it was a 10-year deal that would outlive this government by a matter of years, obviously quite a long, but 6 years. And I just feel like we're going in a position of weakness.
1: Of course. And it's 1.5 billion or whatever at the moment. How much will it increase by?
2: That
1: is the problem.
2: It's also not necessary. I mean, in time, I think, you know, over time, as that leverage changes, if the UK would prioritise growth and we became the fastest growing economy, then the EU would come to us.
11: Yeah.
2: And so the real way to reset things is to be a success.
20: Yeah.
2: And that's just not something the government is willing to do. It's not willing to make the changes to make Britain a success. And so you have them wanting to pay so that there can be mutual recognition on professional qualifications, for instance. Well, that's not something that requires paying money. That just requires an agreement between both sides to recognize the professional qualifications of the other side. And it's just not something that the EU is willing to do because they're still, you know, pretty annoyed with us for leaving. So the best way is to just be successful.
11: Well, the Prime Minister is also going to begin negotiations on potentially joining this £78 billion loan
3: to Ukraine. Now, this comes as we're being told that our military has no money for new weapons until 2030 begins. That is one alarming headline, isn't it, in the Times?
1: It is so alarming, it's not true. I mean, for a start, it's alarming that we're in a war situation anyway in this world today. I mean, I want to just go off, if I may, this subject just for a second. We are in a situation where we could be called up to go to war. I mean, luckily, I'm 78 years old. I won't be get called up. Now, do you think that people will say no when they're called up, young men, young women?
20: Well, by all the polls, suggest they would.
1: Yeah. Well, because I can see that the only reason that they would, because it's appalling when you think what happened in World War One and World War Two, where every day they were sent off. My mother was a RAF, and she said they would go out and have a drink at night, and the young men and women would go out and fly in the morning and never come back.
20: Yeah, yeah.
1: And they were just fodder for wars. And this is what's happening now in other countries. Mm. But I don't think we want to have it here.
20: No, I think you're certainly right. You're certainly right.
1: And this is a situation which says, yes, we are right.
2: This is the third intervention by the co-authors of the Strategic Defence Review. So we had Lord Robertson, who came out with those very memorable comments about corrosive complacency. And now we have this latest intervention.
20: Indeed. Yes, Jennifer. Yeah, lots to discuss. We'll see you again both very, very shortly. Thank you for joining us.
11: Just stay with us. Very shortly, we're going to be speaking to the Shadow Chancellor, Sir Mel Stride, about Sir Keir Starmer possibly cozying up to the EU. We're going to get the latest on that next after weather.
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6: Hello there, good morning and welcome to your latest GB News weather forecast. Rather cloudy today, but lots of places will be dry this bank holiday with some spells of sunshine, but there is the risk of some heavy showers developing, particularly across the south. But this morning, lots of cloud across the UK, some outbreaks of rain and drizzle, murky in places. Best of the sunshine first thing across parts of Scotland and the far south of England, but the sunshine will trigger some heavy showers here as we move through into the afternoon. Some brighter breaks developing elsewhere, but largely dry for most, but some colder air and showers filtering into northern Scotland. Here, temperatures 10 to 13 degrees, but in the sunshine, 18 or 19 degrees across southern England. Into Monday evening, the heavy showers across the south will ease away. Further showers, though, are expected across much of Scotland, and these will push southwards as we head into the early hours, and winds starting to come from a northerly direction. A few showers reaching parts of Northern Ireland into the evening time, and some sunshine to end the day across northern parts of England, and a mixed picture for the rest of England into Wales. Still the odd rumble of thunder possible as the showers slowly ease. Overnight we'll see some longer clear spells starting to develop, some showers in between and under the clear skies and light winds across England and Wales. We could see a few mist and fog patches forming. Some longer spells of rain still possible across the northern parts of Scotland. Here temperatures down to 4 or 5 degrees for most of us, generally in high single figures, low double digits for southern England. So it does mean on Tuesday a brighter start, some spells of sunshine in places, but showery rain across Scotland, some colder air continuing to filter southwards as we go through the day. Some showers bubbling up, but plenty of sunny spells. And for everyone, particularly in the north and the west, feeling a little chillier, temperatures more like the low teens to mid-teens, still reaching around 17 or 18 towards southeast.
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9: Good morning. 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The A75 is closed at Annan due to an incident. On the A1M northbound between junctions 42 and 43, one lane is closed after a collision, with normal conditions expected by 10:20. On the M4 westbound near Swindon, between junction 15 and 16, two lanes are shut for maintenance until 9:20. On the M5 southbound between junctions 5 and 6, two lanes are closed following a crash expected to clear after 8:43. And on the trains, engineering work causes delays at Liverpool Lime Street and between York and Darlington. For more travel news, go to gbnews.com.
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7: 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UK only. Entrance must be 18 or over. Lines close at 4 p.m. on the 26th of June. This is a network giveaway. Entries will be pooled. 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
11: So Keir Starmer has arrived in Armenia for a key European summit. Are we about to see a Brexit betrayal?
20: Yes, the Prime Minister is expected to push for closer defence ties with the EU, including a multi-billion pound loan scheme to support Ukraine.
12: We're facing a war on two fronts, the Ukraine war, which is now in its fifth year, and the Iran conflict. Both of those are impacting every single household.
20: A deadly virus scare at sea as three people die and a British passenger fights for their life after a suspected outbreak on a cruise ship.
13: Hello, good morning from Washington, D.C., where President Trump has launched a fresh military effort to reopen the Strait of Hormuz.
11: Elsewhere today, we're going to be meeting the British father and son who have set three world records and raised £50,000 for charity after becoming the fastest pair to cycle around the world.
20: And get this, a day at the seaside turned into an ordeal as a couple were stranded for hours at the top of the Blackpool Tower after a lift failure. We're going to chat to them at 9:15.
14: Is it like, I'll have another piece of rock. What do you want to eat? Spurs move out of the relegation zone with their best performance of the season against Aston Villa's worst today. Manchester United get Champions League football, but still haven't given the manager's job to Michael Carrick yet. And with too many disruptions, Sean Murphy trails 10-7 to China's Wu Yeezer in the World Snooker Final.
23: Some of us will see some spells of sunshine this bank holiday Monday, and others some heavy thundery showers. Find out all the weather details coming up soon.
11: Good morning, it's just gone 8 o'clock. I'm Ellie Costello.
20: And I'm Alex Armstrong, and this is GB News Breakfast.
11: And may the 4th be with you.
20: Oh,
14: I always get it wrong. 4th of May, be with you. They go, what?
20: No.
14: Have you
20: know what it is? It's may the 4th be with you. That's may the 4th be with you. See, the plan
14: I
20: works.
14: Did kind of get that, yeah. Alex.
20: I know, not everyone does.
14: Kind of get
20: just
14: that.
20: Just saying.
14: You know, I think everybody's all right on that there. Yeah. Thank you. Have you seen Star Wars? Have you seen it? Honestly.
20: What? What?
2: Come on. No.
20: Right, it's bank holiday. I'm sending you the links to all of the movies.
2: Oh, no. Right, thanks.
14: I interviewed Mark Hamill, who's Luke Skywalker, and my claim to fame is that I interviewed him and I had never seen Star Wars.
20: Really?
14: And I had to bluff my way. I thought I was the only person in the world that had never seen it. And they said, well, you've got to interview him. And obviously, you've seen it. And I went, yeah. I've never seen it. So I'm like...
20: What did you ask him?
14: I really don't know. It's like throwing things like Chewbacca in and R2-D2.
2: That's good.
14: And Anthony Daniels, right? It was. I know all the stuff about it. I don't think I've ever actually...
20: Have you watched it now?
14: I saw it like once and you know what?
20: It wasn't for you.
14: It left me cold.
20: Yeah, oh, really?
14: Is that wrong? Because everybody says how amazing it is.
20: I mean, look, it's a sci-fi. Not everyone's.
14: You are excited. You've done a lot, haven't you? I can see by the look in your eyes.
20: Do you know what it was? I used to go around to my Uncle David's flat when I was younger and he'd put Star Wars on. Right. The original Star Wars movie. So it's got a childhood thing for me. Right. And then there was Pizza Express. Domino's or someone used to have these little toys. Used to collect them when he used to go.
2: Pizza Hut. Pizza Hut.
20: Yes, you remember it. That's all coming back to you now. And this is the thing. So it's all these little toys when I was a kid. I remember when I was poorly, I had my tonsils out. My mum bought me a little Star Wars
14: toy. Was the film any good, though, Alex?
20: It's brilliant. I mean, absolutely.
14: It's all awesome. Very well with all the,
20: the,
14: you know.
20: The new ones are terrible. Toys. The new ones are terrible, but the old ones are gold.
2: Right. The old ones that are the classics.
14: So if you've got to start from the beginning, because there's so many, can you actually, is it worth doing the whole lot, or do you just stick with The Empire Strikes Back? I'm not asking for a friend, Ellie.
20: Start with the first three, right. New Hope, start there, and then you go into the prequels after, and after the new three, don't bother.
2: All right, we'll let you know how we get along.
14: Yeah.
2: In the meantime, can you believe the story about the couple stuck at the top of Blackpool Tower?
20: Oh my goodness.
2: What would you do if the lift lift broke down and you were stuck at the top of Blackpool Tower? What would you do?
14: I'd take in the view.
2: Yeah.
14: And there's going to be a point where, how long are we talking here? Is it hours and hours?
20: Yes,
14: hours,
20: yeah. A lot.
14: It can't be,
20: it was, yeah.
14: If you're stuck in a lift, that's pretty bad. But at least you're up, you can walk around.
2: There's
14: worse things though, isn't there?
2: With their six-year-old grandson.
20: Here's some footage on screen if you're watching of the couple we're talking to later. I mean, that kid looks exceptionally well-behaved, bless him.
2: But children are quite good at entertaining themselves, aren't they?
14: Yeah.
2: If they've got a ball or something.
20: To a limit. They don't. I don't blame them.
14: Turn around. Look out the window. What a view you've got there.
20: Well, it doesn't look like a very nice day either. That's the problem. It looks a bit cloudy.
2: Yeah, well, so that's Mick and Kath. We're going to be speaking to them later. And there they were. They were stuck at the top of Blackpool Tower.
20: Yeah.
14: I can think of worse things. I'm sorry. I can think of worse things. Yeah.
20: No. I mean, there's certainly worse things in the world, but it's not ideal, is it?
14: Yeah, that's fair.
2: Anyway, should we have a look at our top story at 8:05? Because the government has announced that it intends to start talks to join the European Union's 90 billion euro or 78 billion pound loan for Ukraine. It's seeking to bolster support for Kyiv and deepen defence ties with the bloc.
20: Yes, the Prime Minister is now in Armenia, where he will tell leaders at the European gathering in the capital in Yerevan that Britain wants to work more closely with them.
2: Well, let's speak now to GB News Chief Political Correspondent Catherine Forster, who joins us live from Armenia. And we heard you talking to the Prime Minister earlier on, Catherine. What did he say to you that he was looking to achieve in Armenia?
5: Yes, well, good morning from Armenia. It's a first for GB News to be here. It's a first for the Prime Minister as well. And actually, it's only the second time that any British PM has been here. Maggie Thatcher was back in 1990, was the last time. And we are where Europe and Asia meet. And we're also just 160 miles north of the border with Iran. So I asked the Prime Minister earlier what he was doing here that was going to help people back home. Let's have a look first at what he had to say in response.
15: We're facing a war on two fronts, the Ukraine war, which is now in its fifth year, and the Iran conflict. Both of those are impacting every single household in the United Kingdom. We can see that already in relation to the impact on energy. So it's vital that we work with international leaders on both fronts. So today I'll be discussing Ukraine and what more we can do to support Ukraine and make sure that we get the lasting peace that we need. And of course, on Iran and getting the Strait of Hormuz open. We're working with European and other leaders on that. That will directly affect everybody back at home because that is impacting all of us, and it's vital that we do that work. work. In relation to the EU loan that we are discussing participating in, that is very good for Ukraine because it will give Ukraine capability that it desperately needs in year five of this conflict. It's very good for the UK because it'll be capability that leads to jobs in the United Kingdom, and it's very good for UK-EU relations.
5: So the Prime Minister there saying that if we get access to this EU loan to Ukraine, that's going to bring British jobs back home. Of course, we know that the EU always play hardball. We wanted to participate in the SAFE scheme, which could have been vastly beneficial to our defence companies. That didn't happen because the cost, the amount of money that the EU wanted for that was just much, much too high. But the Prime Minister has been meeting a whole host of European leaders, including President Zelensky, Mark Rutte, the NATO Secretary General. Just at the moment, he's having a trilateral meeting with President Macron of France and Mark Rutte. We'll be reporting here throughout the day.
11: Okay, Catherine Forster there for us in Armenia. Thank you very much.
20: And joining us now is Shadow Chancellor, Conservative MP Mel Stride. Mel Stride, thank you very much for joining us this morning. Let's quickly talk to you about this trip to Armenia. The Prime Minister got two big parts to talk about here. One is this cozying up to the EU, the EU so-called EU reset that's going to cost the UK potentially up to an over £1 billion. Is that a good thing for Britain?
16: Well, I think to get back into a position, having left the European Union, where we're spending that kind of money, about £1 billion, could be more, into EU coffers, is not a good situation. I think the other point that you're probably going to come on to, Alex, around the defence situation in Ukraine, I think I'd be far more positive about that. I think provided the numbers stack up, our support for Ukraine when we were in government was absolutely unwavering. And in fact, we invested about £3 billion a year supporting Ukraine, and the Prime Minister was right to say that could have the knock-on consequences of more jobs back home as well, as well as being really important in terms of our security and global security more generally.
11: There is a concern, though, isn't there, Sir Mel, when we're talking about being part of this loan for Ukraine, part of this £78 billion loan for Ukraine. If you juxtapose that with the front page of the Times this morning, which has General Sir Richard Barons, a former military chief, warning that Britain's armed forces has no money for new weapons until 2030. How can we be giving so much money to Ukraine when we can't even fund our own armed forces, it would seem?
16: Well, I think they're both about the same thing, Ellie. They're both about strengthening our security in the world. And you can do that, of course, via supporting Ukraine. It's really important that Ukraine does prevail against Russia. But at the same time, of course, you're quite right. We need to make sure that we have a strong armed forces ourselves. And that's why we've been saying we should be spending more on defence, 3% by the end of this parliament. But look, with all of these things, the only way you can do this is if you have a rapidly growing, strong, robust economy. And that's not where we've ended up under this government. And what we should be doing is getting on top of public spending, particularly the welfare bill, getting people off benefits and into work, and then using those savings both to cut taxes on businesses to get them growing, but equally to invest in areas like defence, which are so important. And we have a very clear plan for doing that. And we've set out lots of details on that, including, for example, returning to the two-child benefit cap that this government has scrapped, and explaining how that can be translated directly into more funding for our military and more soldiers to make sure that we keep our country safe.
20: Yeah, so there's the accusations thrown at your party, Mel Stride, is that you hollowed out the military. By, this is why opposition party saying this, hollowed out the military while you were in power. There's also a disturbing story that's been circulating in the press the last 24 hours that Britain doesn't have any defence against interballistic missiles. Is that something that you accept whilst you were in government, that you hollowed out the military and therefore have left Britain open to attack?
16: Well, look, we went through a particular phase from about the late 80s when the Berlin Wall came down, and we all in the West actually benefited from what people called the peace dividend, and spending generally on defence eased back on where it had been before. In the final sort of stretch of our time in office, actually, we were investing more in defence, so we had very clear plans for this. But what the government needs to do in terms of your point about intercontinental ballistic missiles, clearly the challenges in defence those terms that we're facing are changing incredibly rapidly, and we're seeing that in the Ukraine war, not least because of fairly low cost munitions like drones, the use of AI and so on. So we have to adapt our kind of the kind of resources that we have in the defence area, and that's why we need this defence investment plan that the government promised last September. We still do not have that to know even what we're looking at in terms of what we need to invest in. But as I say, you need a strong economy to be able to defend our country, and I'm afraid that is not what we've got under this government at the moment.
11: You're here today to talk to us or accuse the Labour government of business rates betrayal. What's going on here? Because Labour had pledged to replace the business rate system, hadn't they?
16: Yeah, they said that they were going to make it fairer, and they said one of the ways they would make it fairer is to apply a business rate surcharge, extra business rates, to those online businesses operating from big warehouses, and therefore reduce the pressure on smaller high street businesses. Well, we've looked into the numbers now from the official data, and quite the opposite has happened. In fact, only about 11% of those businesses suffering the surcharge are these online warehouses. The rest are retailers and hotels and zoos and clubs and sports stadiums and so on and so forth. And I'm afraid, you know, the level of business rates under this government is really going up through the roof, and so many of these high streets are now really suffering from this, plus the national insurance increases, plus the changes in the employment legislation that's making it riskier and more expensive to employ people. You add those things up and it's no wonder that they're struggling.
20: So Mel Stride, thank you so much for joining us this morning. Appreciate your time today.
16: Thank you. Thank you.
11: Well, let's go back to GB News Chief Political Correspondent Catherine Forster. Very good morning to you again, Catherine. What do you make of what Samel there had to say? Very interesting that he was actually supportive of Sir Keir Starmer in terms of this loan to Ukraine, saying that support had to be steadfast.
5: Yes, that struck me as well, Ellie. And I think the case is that he can see that if we can get in on that, then Ukraine will potentially buy a lot of weapons from us. And our defence industry is very, very strong, so that could bring British jobs back home, so I think, from us. And our defence industry is very, very strong, so that could bring British jobs back home. So I think that is why, yes, he's supportive.

0: defence. And I think it is very striking to me that Richard Barron, as you said, has come out, one of the co-authors of the Strategic Defence Review, and saying that for all the talk of the Prime Minister says that he's going to go further and faster, and I think we saw it in yesterday's press release that he'd said this at Munich and he's going to act on it. For all the talk of the biggest increase in defence spending since the end of the Cold War, the reality is that we are not increasing our defence spending at anything like the rate of many other countries in Europe. Germany, for example, by 2030 are going to be spending 3.5% of GDP on defence. That's going to be more than Britain and France put together. And we have only said that we will get there by 2035. We haven't even said how or when we're going to get to 3%. So I think the rhetoric from the Prime Minister is not matched by the reality, and it's something that I hear from people in the defence field over and over again, the frustration that the money at the moment is not there at a time that the world is clearly increasingly dangerous.
1: That's GB News Chief Political Correspondent Catherine Forster joining us there from Armenia. Thank you very much, Catherine. We'll look forward to seeing you again soon and keeping us updated on that story.
2: Now, 16 minutes past 8, let's take a look at some other stories coming to the newsroom this morning.
1: A good news story here. Tens of thousands of cancer patients in England could soon benefit from a new one-minute injection being rolled out across the NHS. This is a cancer jab. It's faster, a form of immunotherapy drug that's being used to treat more than a dozen cancers, including lung, breast and cervical cancer.
2: Iran's armed forces are warning the US Navy against entering the Strait of Hormuz. It's after President Trump announced that it would start an effort to free ships stranded in the vital shipping lane. The US says 15,000 military personnel, more than 100 aircraft, warships and drones will be involved.
1: And UK food prices could be 50% higher by November compared with levels before the cost of living crisis started in 2021. This is things like eggs, beef and chocolates, which have all already risen sharply, while olive oil prices have more than doubled. On average, household food bills increased by more than £600 over 2022 and 2023.
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4: Hello there, good morning and welcome to your latest GB News weather forecast. Rather cloudy today, but lots of places will be dry this bank holiday with some spells of sunshine, but there is the risk of some heavy showers developing, particularly across the south. But this morning, lots of cloud across the UK, some outbreaks of rain and drizzle, murky in places. Best of the sunshine first thing across parts of Scotland and the far south of England, but the sunshine will trigger some heavy showers here as we move through into the afternoon. Some brighter breaks developing elsewhere, but largely dry for most, but some colder air and showers filtering into northern Scotland. Here, temperatures 10 to 13 degrees, but in the sunshine, 18 or 19 degrees across southern England. Into Monday evening, the heavy showers across the south will ease away. Further showers, though, are expected across much of Scotland, and these will push southwards as we head into the early hours, and winds starting to come from a northerly direction. A few showers reaching parts of Northern Ireland into the evening time, and some sunshine to end the day across northern parts of England, and a mixed picture for the rest of England into Wales. Still the odd rumble of thunder possible as the showers slowly ease. Overnight we'll see some longer clear spells starting to develop, some showers in between and under the clear skies and light winds across England and Wales. We could see a few mist and fog patches forming. Some longer spells of rain still possible across the northern parts of Scotland. Here temperatures down to 4 or 5 degrees for most of us generally in high single figures, low double digits for southern England. So it does mean on Tuesday a brighter start, some spells of sunshine in places, but showery rain across Scotland, some colder air continuing to filter southwards as we go through the day, some showers bubbling up, but plenty of sunny spells. And for everyone, particularly in the north and the west, feeling a little chillier, temperatures more like the low teens to mid-teens, still reaching around 17 or 18 towards south.

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2: All right, still to come is everything coming up, Spurs.
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8: Kimi Antonelli secured his 3rd successive Formula One triumph at the Miami Grand Prix on Sunday, fending off Lando Norris throughout an intense battle to extend his championship advantage to 20 points over Mercedes teammate George Russell. The 19-year-old overcame yet another sluggish getaway, having lost positions at every race start this season. Norris, who finished 3.264 seconds behind, conceded McLaren's pit timing handed Antonelli victory. "We got undercut, no excuses," he said. "We should have boxed first. 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
3: Welcome back to Breakfast. It's 23 minutes past 8. Now, we are joined now by a father and son duo who have taken on an extraordinary 18,000-mile challenge.
2: Wow. Yes, George and Joshua have cycled through 31 countries across 4 continents to raise money for UNICEF.
3: Well, they set off over a year ago, and the pair have taken on some of the toughest terrain on Earth across countries including Turkey, China, Vietnam and Argentina.
2: Well, we're thrilled to be joined by George and Josh Cola this morning. George, Josh, thanks for joining us. Well, I mean, I have to say, first question we have to you is, what was the toughest day you had on this trip, and how have you found the response?
11: Good morning. I think for us, the toughest day was going over the pass in Kyrgyzstan. 2 days of uphill climbing, pushing the bike through dirt roads in searing heat. getting to the top and looking forward to a nice downhill at 3,500 meters, only to find it was even worse going downhill. So that that kind of hit morale a little bit, made even worse by Joshua getting attacked by bees at the end of the road. So it was all a bit emotional, but we got through it, got our heads down, and then reset, and off we went the next day.
0: Where do you stay? I mean, have you got like a tent in the backpack or on the bike or something? And then, or do you plan every hotel you go to? Is everything very carefully planned out?
12: It's a complete mixture of where we stay. We carry a tent, so we've spent a lot of time camping out, wild camping. We've stayed in campsites, hotels, with people have hosted, just welcomed us into their homes with open arms. We've stayed in a whole complete range of accommodation over the last 400 days.
3: Mm. And Josh, it must have been such an adventure to have with your dad. We've just had a view in from Nanny Lulu on gbnews.com/yoursay. She said, did you guys argue much?
11: Oh, yeah.
12: We argued pretty much every day, but when you're spending this much time with one other person, especially when it's your dad and kind of the only other person you see, and it's a pretty intense environment anyway, but we always made sure we went to bed on good terms. We'd always hug up. We got through it together. And our bond now is as strong as it will ever be. And I'm very, very grateful for this time I've been able to spend with Dad.
2: Oh, it's wonderful. It's such a wonderful story. But going back to the beginning of all of this, what inspired you to do such a... I think it's crazy what you two have done.
3: It's bonkers.
2: And I'm sure everyone else watching will probably feel the same way. However, massive amounts of admiration for you both. What inspired you to do it in the first place?
12: So a few years ago when I was still at school, an explorer came to do a talk to us, and he had cycled across the US and he'd written a book. I went home, bought the book, read the book and thought, well, that sounds like a great idea. Why don't we give that a go? So I said the idea to Dad and we decided to do it together. The first problem was we didn't have bikes. We weren't cyclists. So we bought the bikes and the next year we cycled across the USA from New York to San Francisco. And then we finished that and went our separate ways for a couple of years. And then 2 years ago, we were thinking, twiddling our thumbs and thinking, what can we do next? What's bigger and more impressive than cycling across the US? So originally, we decided to fly to Singapore and cycle home. But then we thought, if we just add on a few more continents, we could just go all the way around the world. So that's where the idea came from. And on March the 29th, 2025, we left our front door here in Norfolk to begin this incredible journey, which we finished 2 days ago.
0: So, Josh, what are the world records? Because we can see you there with the certificates there from the Guinness Book of Records. There's three there. What world records have you set?
12: So, it's the fastest father and son to cycle around the world. The furthest distance.
0: Hold on, aren't you the only father and son to actually have cycled around the world?
12: Absolutely.
0: There are others.
12: So, we're laying down the gauntlet for others to follow. Yeah, and then the furthest distance cycled by a father and son, and the most countries visited by a father and son on bicycles.
0: So, how many countries was it in all?
12: It was 31, but the record is 30 because they don't count the UK, as that's where we started.
2: Oh, of course. Got you. Makes sense. Yeah. David here on our members page here, you'll say, has asked, how many punctures did you get? And I guess to expand that a little bit further, did you have moments where you just had to go and find a bike shop somewhere? And how did that go?
11: Total punctures, I think it was 7.
2: Wow.
11: Mainly in Brazil and China. The rest of the time, we're absolutely fine.
2: Wow.
11: And there were times where we did need some support from various bike shops. We had a few catastrophic failures and just had to deal with it. Limp home at times, including getting a failure in the middle of the desert when one of the pedal brackets seized up. Mm. Managed to limp to a little village in the middle of nowhere that happened to have a railway line next to it. And the train happened to be going through at midnight. One of the villagers kindly provided some shelter and food for us, and then asked his young children to escort us to the train station to help us get the bikes on to get back to the main city to get the bike repaired.
3: Oh, wow. So many incredible stories over the past year. What was it like 2 days ago, getting across that finishing line? How did that feel? There must have been so much emotion. And how are your legs feeling?
12: It was completely surreal, very, very emotional, having all of our friends and family who had flown in from all over the world to be there to welcome us home. It was an absolutely incredible day. yeah, so grateful for everyone's coming and welcoming us back home. Legs are feeling great. It's weird not waking up this morning and getting on the bike, and I think it's going to take a couple of weeks to get used to that. But yeah, we're both feeling great and yeah, just overwhelmed by the support we've had over the last year.
3: And how can people donate to you? What, this is all for UNICEF, isn't it? Where, how can they get the money over to you and this really important cause?
11: There's a Just Giving page, which if you just Googled Father and Son cycling around the world, that should point you to it. It's on the bios on Instagram and other social media channels that we've got. We're easy to just click on that and help those that have far bigger challenges than we could ever imagine. This was a challenge of our own choice. The children around the world don't have those challenges. So the provision of clean water, sanitation, medication, which UNICEF do amazing work for. Please help us to help others and recognise, you know, the efforts we've gone through to try and help those that particular charity.
2: Brilliant stuff, gents. Really, really admirable. Cause as well. Thank you both so much for joining us this morning. I know you probably just want to sleep in a bed and a nice bed. So thanks for getting up early to chat to us today. We really appreciate it. And all of the love coming from our GB News members as well. Thank you so much.
3: Yeah, brilliant stuff, you two. What an adventure. Thank you so much.
2: Brilliant. Love it.
11: Bye-bye.
2: All right, there you have it. I mean, I think that is incredible.
3: Yes,
13: I've got one major problem here is that I've just bought an exercise bike and I was really... Seriously, I was excited that I did 20 minutes yesterday, and I'm watching this and just thinking...
3: Well, they've put you to shame.
13: It really is quite...
3: But they've thrown down the gauntlet.
13: Exactly, that's it.
3: This could
13: Me
3: be
13: and
3: you.
13: Joe.
3: You yeah. and Joe.
13: Yeah. Could well happen.
3: That would be a great series.
13: Start with trying to get down to the end of the road, and then we'll see how we go.
3: Yep. Currently, you're on a stationary static bike in your house.
13: Well, that's...
3: But we can move on from there.
13: That's it.
2: Just got to give it a pair of wheels. An extra wheel, and you'll be off.
13: And oak trees and all that sort of stuff.
2: Get off the stabilisers.
3: It'll be a great TV show.
2: I think that would be a good TV show, actually, Paul. All right, look, it's time for
13: sad
2: a great
13: show.
2: British
13: show. That's a sad story.
2: All right, shall we get a great British giveaway in here? £76,543.21 in tax-free cash in your bank, Ellie.
3: Yes, imagine the kind of summer you could have with that kind of cash. Here are all of the details that you need.
14: 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UK only. Entrance must be 18 or over. Lines close at 4 p.m. on the 26th of June. 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Entries will be pooled. Please check the closing time if listening or watching on demand. Good luck.
2: Look, if you're travelling to work, I don't think you'd be going to work or school. Many of you won't be. But if you are trying to get out... Yeah, because it's bank holiday. But if you are trying to get out on the roads, it's an important update here because it's a traffic and travel update.
15: Good morning, this is the latest AI travel news from gbnews.com. The A75 is currently closed in both directions at Annan due to a road traffic incident, causing significant delays. On the M1 southbound in Rotherham, a broken down vehicle between Junction 31 and Junction 30 has led to the closure of one of four lanes. Normal traffic conditions are expected to return between 8:30 and 8:45 this morning. And on the trains, major engineering work is ongoing at Liverpool Lime Street on Avanti West Coast services, with further disruption between York and Darlington on cross-country routes. For more travel news, go to gbnews.com.
2: Right. highlights still to come. Paul is here with all your sport. Paul.
13: Shall I tell you what's going on?
2: Yeah.
13: Premier League relegation battle takes another twist as Spurs win at Villa Park to put West Ham back into the bottom three. I've got more of that on the way.
16: Buckle up, Britain. It's going to be quite a ride. Votes are being cast and counts are gearing up in elections across the country. Everything could change. From the first result to the inevitable aftermath, we'll be across it all. Vote 2026, the people decide. From 11 p.m. Thursday night, only on GB News, Britain's news channel. Does Chopper need a coffee?
17: 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I'm a supporter of Help the Persecuted. War has erupted across the Middle East. Their teams in Iran, Lebanon, Jordan, and Iraq are still there, rescuing and sheltering persecuted Christians in the midst of conflict. 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
2: Right, he's here. It's Paul Coits. What have you got for us, Paul?
13: Have you seen the Royal Cricketer?
2: No.
13: Have you? Well, Princess Charlotte on her 11th birthday, this was posted on the Royal Instagram.
2: Oh.
13: Her playing beach cricket. And I've got to tell you, the bowling action is extremely good. Have a look at this. Oh. So Princess Charlotte, oh, look at this. Playing beach cricket. Now, oh, I've got to tell you.
2: Wow.
13: As a cricket fan, great ball, lovely straight arm. See, often people will bend the arm. You've got to keep the arm straight. That right arm comes over. Eyes on the prize, straight down. They're going to looking forward there. The follow through is perfect as well. Very good bowling action.
3: Yeah. Very I'm not surprised good. Though, because both parents are so sporty.
2: That's true.
3: The kids are going to be really into their sport.
2: But do you think she's quite as competitive as her mum? Because obviously, Princess of Wales is very competitive.
13: Yes. Yeah, yeah, absolutely. Well, I should imagine so. I should imagine so.
3: Well, I'm impressed. Very good. Very good.
13: Spurs beat Aston Villa yesterday. Spurs were very good, I need to say, yesterday, and it's probably the best Spurs have played, and they need to be doing this because in the relegation zone, they've now moved out of there because West Ham lost 3-0 at Brentford on Saturday, which means Spurs have now gone 1 point above West Ham. I mean, it's a lot of nonsense talk because the fact that, okay, Aston Villa were not good, and were, in fact, they were bad. Spurs were great.
3: Spurs were good, though.
13: Aston Villa were bad, yeah. But there's a lot of fans going,
0: no, it's not right. It's a disgrace because it's because they're resting players for the big game that they're playing in the Europa League against Nottingham Forest on Wednesday. So what? Every team does this. Every team will rest players when they've got a big game ahead. Spurs did it last year, and also we should mention that Tottenham Hotspur. Now, I know I'm sounding like a biased fan. I know I may sound that
2: way. But
0: thank you, Alex. Thank you so much. But Spurs have got 8 first team players out as well. So it's just that they played very well and they deserved the win. So from deserve to deserby, and let's hear from the Spurs manager. This is what he said after the game.
1: I'm happy for this type of performance more than 3 points, because 3 points, okay, we are 1 point more than West Ham, but the most important thing today, tonight, is to play a great game, to believe more and more in ourselves, to believe in our qualities.
0: I'm beginning to believe.
3: Huh? I think you should be believing. Mm. We are out of the relegation zone. You know that now.
0: That's right.
3: 3 games to go. We're on a winning streak. It's looking good.
2: The coping in between you two is unbelievable.
3: We're out of the woods.
2: It's unbelievable.
0: Because we haven't got Akabusi, we haven't got Dawn here either today. We're allowed to do this.
3: I think we're absolutely fine. Look, we're facing Leeds. We'll win that. And then we're on the home
0: That's what
3: drive.
0: I like. That's what I want to hear. Yep. Snooker, final of the World Championship. Wu Yiza from China, only 22. Leeds Sean Murphy, 2005 champion, who was only 3 months older than Wu Yiza is now when he won the World Championship. Yeah. Lots of disruptions, ringing phones, someone comes running on. Honestly, what is going on? Snooker is supposed to be quiet.
2: Turning into the darts.
0: It is. It really is. Also, the other thing I want to mention, the tennis, Jannik Sinner has become the first man to win 5 consecutive titles now. Beat Alexander Zverev. I think we've got a little bit of that we can see. He won the Madrid Open. There we are. It's on clay. Very messy clay.
2: Yeah.
0: Very messy business.
3: It is, yeah.
0: But he wasn't there long enough to get too dirty. Only 58 minutes. 6-1, 6-2. Wow. And continues to play just brilliant tennis. Now, Djokovic won 4 in a row in 2013. The French Open is the next major next month. But if he wins, Sinner, he will be only the 10th player to win all 4 of the Grand Slams. Can you name any of the players that have also won it?
3: Roger Federer.
0: Good. One.
2: Bjorn Borg.
0: No. Try again. Good guess.
2: Djokovic.
0: Yes. 2. Ellie?
3: Old school, old. Fred Perry.
0: Fred Perry, very old. You can't. I didn't know you were a fan of tennis of the 1930s.
3: Well, I love Fred Perry.
0: Yes. Oh, you love to win.
3: As in,
0: Fred
3: I like
0: Perry.
3: The clothes.
0: Fred Perry is good.
3: Other brands are available.
0: I'll give you the list. So Djokovic, Nadal, Federer, Emerson, Rod Laver.
3: Nadal.
0: Yes.
2: Nadal.
0: Yeah. Nadal, Agassi, Don Budge,
3: he's
0: before my throat goes, Fred Perry, Carl Alcaraz.
2: Poor Tim Edmund. That's all I
0: say. Arsenal. Excuse me.
2: Thank you,
3: Thanks,
2: Paul.
3: Thanks,
0: Marty.
2: All right, Luke. Still to come, schools in Sutton are adopting a creative approach to help students cope with ADHD.
3: We're going to find out more in the papers next. But first, here's your forecast across Europe.
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24: Hello there. The risk of heavy showers and thunderstorms across central parts of the Mediterranean the next few days. Some heavy rain across Madeira as well on Tuesday. Sunny spells for the Canary Islands. Southern parts of Spain and Portugal seeing sunny spells, but across the north and into France, northern Italy, the risk of some thunderstorms, but sunny spells in Greece and Turkey as well. And temperatures lifting after a cool few days here and staying pleasant over the next few days.
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2: Welcome back. We're going through the papers today with Christopher Biggins and Jennifer Powers. Morning, you two.
3: Good morning.
2: Jennifer, let's look at something totally different this morning, shall we? But I know that you'll be very interested in this story. This is in The Guardian today. What are schools using in Sutton to help children who have got ADHD?
4: Mm. Yeah, it's a fascinating story in The Guardian on page 10 about all 15 secondary schools in the London Borough of Sutton who have gone into partnership with the local NHS Mental Health Trust to trial VR headsets for emotional dysregulation for children that are feeling anxious or not behaving, you know, in the classroom. They feel, you know, traumatized in some way. It's in partnership with a tech firm called Phase Space. So it's a pilot program. Now, I'm fascinated by this because on the one hand, I think, well, if we can help children feel better about themselves, if we can help them be less disruptive in the classroom, that helps everyone, that's a good thing.
3: Yeah, yeah.
4: However, I do worry about the precedent it sets, because surely we should be figuring out what's causing children to be anxious or dysregulated in the first place, rather than spending lots of money, potentially, on technology to deal with the symptoms of that anxiety.
3: It seems like just putting a headset on them and just taking them out of their environment is an easier solution for them.
4: Yeah, and it's talking about putting them in a room and they put on the VR headset and it's incredibly quiet and they're kind of transfixed by all the different lights and it makes them feel calm afterwards. And I think, well, yeah, I mean, if I went and even just sat alone in a cupboard for 7 minutes, I would feel more calm when I came out, regardless of the many thousand pound VR headset. So I'm a little bit concerned that this is treating symptoms rather than cause. Yeah. And then secondly, it's like, okay, this is a pilot by this organization, this company, Phase Space. But how much do these VR headsets cost?
3: They're
4: and they're going to be, next thing we know, they're going to be going into schools across the country trying to sell them.
3: Yes.
4: And that is very precious budget, school's budget, potentially going to this firm. So I'm concerned by that.
3: Yeah, Christopher, because do you know what it reminds me of immediately? It reminds me of mobile phones in front of babies and children who, just to stop them from screaming and crying, are being
4: put screens. It's a very good analogy.
3: This is just a screen on your face. That's what a VR headset is, right?
4: Yeah.
3: That's what it reminds me of.
5: It's ridiculous. Didn't happen in my day.
3: Or they strap the old TV to your face back in those days.
5: You know, I just cannot understand how they think of these things. Mm. I mean, you know, it's ridiculous.
4: Mm. Well, they want to make money, right? They're trying to sell these headsets into schools.
5: It on the head. They want to make money.
4: Yeah.
5: And this is wrong. Let children grow up. Yeah. Let children be children. Let children do what they want to do. I mean, it's ridiculous.
4: Well, Alex hit the nail on the head, which is so much of this poor mental health, anxiety, even poor behavior is driven because children have fragmented attention spans because of all the short form content and all the screens. So here we have another example of a tech company. Okay, they're not the same tech companies, but the tech industry. One of them creates the problem and another one comes in and go, oh, here's a £10,000.
3: Here's what you need.
6: And they all
3: more
6: make
3: screens.
6: Money.
4: And then they all make money. And who suffers? The kids. So fewer screens at home, fewer screens in schools.
3: Yes.
4: Let's get to a place where we don't need these very expensive VR headsets.
3: Totally
6: well, we've
3: agree.
6: Had some suggestions, haven't we, Alex, from people at home.
3: Lynn from Cumbria says, maybe if they did more physical education to get some excess energy out instead of being told they have ADHD. And I think that is, again, we'll move on from the story, but I think that's a big part of it.
4: We could talk about it. I could talk about it all day. But if we must.
6: And it's got our audience talking this morning. John says, you just have to stop feeding kids sugary cereals. You can't concentrate in schools if you go in all hyped up.
3: Mixture of loads of stuff.
6: Yeah.
3: Should we move on to this tax bill that's being reported in the iPaper here, Christopher? Prince William is now reported to have paid up to £7 million in income tax on levies in 23-24, the financial year. This is unprecedented, isn't it?
5: It is, but good on him, because I think, you know, he wants to change the royal family. Mm. And I think we had all those stories years ago about the royal family not paying anything.
3: Yes. Mm.
5: And I think you think to yourself, well, why? They're making a lot of money, and he makes a lot of money from the Duchy of Cornwall. You know, he's fantastic in as much as he is the future of the royal family. His wife certainly is. I think she's very important in the royal family.
6: Yeah.
5: And I think it's good that he's seen to be paying this amount of money, even though it's so huge. But, you know, he obviously gets, I think he has to pay for everything out of that too, you know. So it's good. It's good that he's doing that, like we all have to.
3: Yeah, do you agree, Jennifer?
4: I do. And I also think that, you know, yes, the prince very much wants to modernise the monarchy, but also the royal family probably feeling a little bit under the spotlight that the former Duke of York's lifestyle, his tawdry lifestyle, was funded by the public person and by the royal bank account. And so wanting to really have more accountability, more transparency, and act with total probability. So, yeah, I think it's a good thing.
3: Can I put this to both of you? Because I did have someone on my show over the weekend who was advocating for them to pay inheritance tax. Do you think that goes too far? Well, I guess the question would be, where does it end?
4: Well, that is a good question. I mean, considering their role in unifying and the United Kingdom and providing stability, the idea that they'd have to pay inheritance tax when they are the royal family is a bit nuts.
3: Do you agree?
5: I agree.
3: There we go. Consensus.
4: Very consensual panel here.
2: Jennifer, we do have time to talk about the couples hoping for a happy meal ever after.
4: Oh, this is a lovely story about the casualization of weddings. So instead of having a formal, 3-course meal and silver service and white tablecloths, couples are increasingly going for food trucks and more of a festival vibe.
2: Yeah.
4: And some even bringing in, burgers,
3: McDonald's,
4: whatever it may be, expressing their personality and their favorites. I personally think the wonderful thing about weddings is their specialness.
3: Yes.
4: They're unique, and that you wear a dress you wouldn't wear on a normal day, and that it is by definition unique.
2: And the wedding breakfast, that sit-down meal, is I think one of the nicest parts of the day.
5: It is.
2: You get to chat to everyone at your table, get to share stories, hear the speeches.
5: Absolutely.
2: The toast. Yeah, I wouldn't want
5: it. What did you have to eat on your wedding day?
3: Chicken nugget wedding.
2: We had steak and we had fish. I had the fish.
4: Very nice.
2: Sea bass. Yeah, it was lovely.
5: Very nice.
2: And then meringue. For pudding.
5: But I think we've always, surely all married couples have chosen what they want to eat on that day.
2: Well, as long as everyone's happy, I suppose.
4: Yeah.
2: And they have exactly what they want on their day.
5: As long as there wasn't a Big Mac in sight.
2: Yeah.
3: Big Mac.
4: Not at my wedding. Not at your wedding, Ellie, no.
2: Jennifer Biggins, thank you very much. Really good to see you both this morning.
5: Thank you.
3: 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We'll bring you that next.
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8: Hello there, good morning and welcome to your latest GB News weather forecast. Rather cloudy today, but lots of places will be dry this bank holiday with some spells of sunshine, but there is the risk of some heavy showers developing, particularly across the south. But this morning, lots of cloud across the UK, some outbreaks of rain and drizzle, murky in places. Best of the sunshine first thing across parts of Scotland and the far south of England, but the sunshine will trigger some heavy showers here as we move through into the afternoon. Some brighter breaks developing elsewhere, but largely dry for most, but some colder air and showers filtering into northern Scotland. Here, temperatures 10 to 13 degrees, but in the sunshine, 18 or 19 degrees across southern England. Into Monday evening, the heavy showers across the south will ease away. Further showers, though, are expected across much of Scotland, and these will push southwards as we head into the early hours, and winds starting to come from a northerly direction. A few showers reaching parts of Northern Ireland into the evening time, and some sunshine to end the day across northern parts of England, and a mixed picture for the rest of England into Wales. Still the odd rumble of thunder possible as the showers slowly ease. Overnight we'll see some longer clear spells starting to develop, some showers in between and under the clear skies and light winds across England and Wales. We could see a few mist and fog patches forming. Some longer spells of rain still possible across the northern parts of Scotland. Here temperatures down to 4 or 5 degrees for most of us generally in high single figures, low double digits for southern England. So it does mean on Tuesday a brighter start, some spells of sunshine in places, but showery rain across Scotland, some colder air continuing to filter southwards as we go through the day, some showers bubbling up, but plenty of sunny spells. And for everyone, particularly in the north and the west, feeling a little chillier, temperatures more like the low teens to mid-teens, still reaching around 17 or 18 towards southeast.
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9: Thank you, Britain, for the thousands of you who are becoming friends of GB News each and every week. Good morning. 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The A75 is currently closed in both directions at Annan due to a road traffic incident significantly affecting traffic flow in the area. Meanwhile, in Greater London, heavy congestion is causing approximately 10 minutes delay on the M4 Spur southbound between Junction 4 and Junction 4A, with normal traffic conditions expected between 8.15 and 8.30 this morning. On the trains, major engineering work continues at Liverpool Lime Street for Avanti West Coast services, while cross-country trains face significant delays between York and Darlington due to extensive planned maintenance. For more travel news, go to gbnews.com.
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11: 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UK only. Entrance must be 18 or over. Lines close at 4 p.m. on the 26th of June. 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
2: Good morning. Sir Keir Starmer has arrived in Armenia for a key European summit. Are we about to see a Brexit betrayal?
3: Yes, the Prime Minister is expected to push for closer defence ties with the European Union, including joining a multi-billion pound loan scheme to support Ukraine.
13: We're facing a war on two fronts, the Ukraine war, which is now in its fifth year, and the Iran conflict. Both of those are impacting every single household.
14: Yes, the Prime Minister is spending his bank holiday Monday with 45 other European leaders here in Armenia. He says it's all about making things better for us back at home. I'll bring you the details shortly.
3: And a deadly virus scare at sea as three people die and a British passenger is fighting for his life after a suspected outbreak on a cruise ship.
15: Hello, good morning from Washington, D.C., where President Trump has launched a fresh military effort to reopen the Strait of Hormuz.
2: A day at the seaside turned into an ordeal as a couple was stranded for hours at the top of the Blackpool Tower after a lift failure. We're going to talk to them at 9:15.
3: And six bells and centuries of tradition. Morris dancing takes place across Britain this bank holiday, celebrating the start of the summer.
8: Some of us will see some spells of sunshine this bank holiday Monday, and others some heavy thundery showers. Find out all the weather details coming up soon.
2: Good morning, it's just gone 9 o'clock. I'm Ellie Costello.
3: And I'm Alex Armstrong, and this is GB News Breakfast. It's a special day for some people, isn't it? Because it's May the 4th, Ellie.
2: And, May the 4th be with you.
3: Yeah, if you're a Star Wars fan, May the 4th be with you indeed. It's a celebration of everything Star Wars today.
2: It's one of your favourite days of the year.
3: It is. Well, yes, it might be a slight exaggeration, but yeah, I do.
2: Says the man who was openly saying on this programme that you would buy the Star Wars poster for £20,000, which is up for auction today.
3: If I was wealthy enough to be that fortunate, I probably would try and buy it, yeah. Yeah. I have taken my little brothers to see every premiere of the latest Star Wars movies as well.
2: Oh, that's
3: a little family
2: sweet.
3: Yeah.
2: That's nice.
3: Yeah.
2: So you're passing the baton.
3: I am. To a new generation.
2: To your baby brothers. Very good. And he's trying to enlist me into this.
3: Yeah, she's never seen Star Wars before.
2: Yeah.
3: Never seen Star Wars.
2: And I don't think I'm going to start.
3: I'm going to get you a list of bank holiday. She's got a marathon to do today.
2: No, don't think so. You can set it for me as my homework.
3: All right. We'll test you tomorrow morning.
2: We'll see if I ever get around to it. Anyway, happy Star Wars Day. May the 4th be with
3: happy
2: you if you celebrate. GBnews.com/ you'll say.
3: Yeah. Should we go to our top story?
2: I think we probably should because the government has announced that it intends to start talks to join the European Union. €90 billion or £78 billion loan for Ukraine as it seeks to bolster support for Kyiv and deepen defence ties with the bloc.
3: Yes, the Prime Minister is in Armenia where he will tell European leaders gathering at the capital Yerevan that Britain wants to work more closely with them.
2: Well, let's speak to GB News Chief Political Correspondent Catherine Forster, who joins us live from Armenia now. Morning to you, Catherine. You spoke to the Prime Minister this morning, didn't you? And you asked him what he was doing there to make things better for people in Britain. What did he tell you?
14: Yes, good morning from Armenia. Well, it's only the second visit ever of a British Prime Minister here. Margaret Thatcher came back in 1990, but the Prime Minister is very keen to say that he's here to make things better for people at home. Let's start by looking at what he said just a little bit earlier.
13: Facing a war on two fronts, the Ukraine war, which is now in its fifth year, and the Iran conflict. Both of those are impacting every single household in the United Kingdom. We can see that already in relation to the impact on energy. So it's vital that we work with international leaders on both fronts. So today I'll be discussing Ukraine and what more we can do to support Ukraine and make sure that we get the lasting peace that we need. And of course, on Iran and getting the Strait of Hormuz open. We're working with European and other leaders on that. That will directly affect everybody back at home because that is impacting all of us, and it's vital that we do that work. In relation to the EU loan that we are discussing participating in, that is very good for Ukraine because it will give Ukraine capability that it desperately needs in year five of this conflict. It's very good for the UK because it'll be capability that leads to jobs in the United Kingdom, and it's very good for UK-EU relations.
14: So leaders talking here about how they deal with war on two fronts. These European political community meetings first started after Russia invaded Ukraine back in 2022. It was the idea of French President Macron to get all the European leaders together, not just those in the European Union. And of course, there's been lots of talk with President Zelensky of Ukraine. The first stop for the Prime Minister yesterday was a meeting with him where he thanked us particularly for what he described as the King's strong words in support of Ukraine in the United States. And now today we've got this announcement that the UK is going to try to get in on this EU loan scheme to Ukraine, although of course we wanted to get in on the SAFE program, massive military spending opportunities, and the EU set the bill, the entrance fee if you like, so high, we decided that it was not worth our while. So watch this space. But of course, it's not just about Ukraine, because now we've got this other war that we're having very obvious knock-on effects, given that the Strait of Hormuz is currently closed. And I think Armenia is a really fitting place, actually, for us to be, because we are where Europe and Asia meet, and just 160 miles south of here is the border with Iran. And if you go north is Georgia, and then there is Russia. So we're literally here, sandwiched between both those wars that are having very real impacts for all the people of Europe. Just one more thing, Mark Carney of Canada has also been invited along.
3: This is many of our viewers are writing in saying Britain now is at a time where we are struggling to up our own defence bill. We've got multiple reports in the press today about the state of our military, yet we're offering more aid to Ukraine. Will the Prime Minister be making announcements today about what kind of financial aid we'll be giving them?
14: Well, we do give Ukraine a lot of aid. I can dig out the figures for you a little bit later, but my understanding, talking to people in the Prime Minister's team last night about that specifically, was some of that is a gift, but quite a lot of it now is in the form of loans that Ukraine will ultimately repay.
2: Okay, Catherine, thank you so much.
3: It's May bank holiday today. Happy bank holiday to everyone celebrating. And
2: actually, we did get a comment earlier from somebody who said, please can you shout out those who are working today, those in the hospitality industry, those in the emergency services, those working in retail. So I think that's a very good idea. Us, of course, everybody in the media, everyone in the newsrooms up and down the country, happy bank holiday. Mm. And thank you for working for us.
3: Indeed, because you make it worth it, don't you, for everyone who's having a day off. But it is also a traditional English custom today, deeply rooted in celebrating the arrival of summer, and that is Morris dancing.
2: Yeah, I love watching Morris dancing, don't you?
3: Me too. I love it. It's brilliant.
2: Yeah, it originated around the 15th century, and the dancing was a symbolic ritual designed to celebrate fertility, community, and the renewal of life.
3: Well, our reporter Anna Riley joins the great Yorkshire Morris team in Paul Wharfdale and to find out more.
16: Morris dancing, a centuries-old English tradition passed down through the generations. Decked in bells, ribbons and creative costumes, Morris dancers leap and twirl to the beat. During the May Bank holiday, the folk dancing is performed in towns and villages across the country. At Poole Village Hall in West Yorkshire, the Great Yorkshire Morris team are practising their steps.
17: It's part of the thread of our culture. When I started in 1976, there were very only about three Morris teams in York, the whole of Yorkshire, and we went to a village. People, the general reaction then was, "Oh, look at these funny men who were there." We want to keep the traditions alive. Like, we enjoy the practice as much as dancing out. We do collect money, and we got to pay our expenses for the practice hall, but any of the surplus money goes to charities.
16: Once rooted in ancient fertility rites, Morris dancing now brings people together in music, movement and community. There are more than 12,500 Morris dancers around Britain in single sex and mixed sides, all keeping the genre going.
18: The sort of gear that I'm wearing for is, apart from the Yorkshire flat cap, this is fairly traditional Cotswold Morris gear. Great Yorkshire Morris do Cotswolds. We also do Border Morris, which is from the borders between Wales and England. We also do longsword, which is a Yorkshire tradition, and we do rapper, which is from the northeast. It's been around since the 15th century, and there was a bit of a Victorian reinvention again, but it's just about people enjoying themselves.
16: A living cultural practice with deep historical ties and regional diversity, Morris dancing is here to stay. Anna Riley, GB News, Paul in Wharfdale.
2: Celebration of a wonderful English tradition.
3: Yeah.
2: 10 past 9.
3: All right, some breaking news this morning. At least 10 people have been taken to hospital after a shooting at a party near Oklahoma City in the United States, with many more expected to be injured. We'll, of course, bring you the latest on that developing story throughout the day here on GB News. But yet another shocking incident in America. Terrible, terrible news. Our thoughts are with those injured. Let's pray for some good news for those who are in hospital at the moment.
2: Yeah, absolutely. Just coming up to 11 minutes past nine, and just time to tell you about the Great British Giveaway now. £76,543 up for grabs and 21 pence. Lots of you commenting on that number. 7654321.
3: Countdown to summer.
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11: 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UK only. Entrance must be 18 or over. Lines close at 4 p.m. on the 26th of June. 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Entries will be pooled. 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
3: 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A couple were stranded on Blackpool Tower with their six-year-old grandson. Can you believe that?
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23: Kimi Antonelli secured his third successive Formula One triumph at the Miami Grand Prix on Sunday, fending off Lando Norris throughout an intense battle to extend his championship advantage to 20 points over Mercedes teammate George Russell. The 19-year-old overcame yet another sluggish getaway, having lost positions at every race start this season. Norris, who finished 3.264 seconds behind, conceded McLaren's pit timing handed Antonelli victory. "We got undercut, no excuses," he said. "We should have boxed first. That's the latest sport. For more, go to gbnews.com.
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2: There's lots going on today in the world, isn't there?
3: There certainly is. Bank holiday. I think a lot of people will be heading to Blackpool for bank holiday. We are hoping to speak to a couple who went out. They were meant to be going for a really wholesome family day.
2: They were.
3: Yesterday, heading up to Blackpool, went up the tower with their grandson. They got stuck because the lift was out of action. So we're trying to connect with them now. They are down from the tower, you'll be glad to know. Hopefully we can speak to them in a few minutes. In the meantime, we can speak to Miriam Cates and Chops, Christopher Hope, who's here with us for Britain's Newsroom, which is coming up at 9.30. What have you got for us?
4: Well, we've got a couple of really interesting reports, actually. One is from the Centre for Social Justice that says that children are more likely now to own a smartphone than to be able to throw a ball properly at age 10 because they're just spending so much time inside and on a screen. And over half of primary school children now don't have enough exercise to be moderately active, which is obviously very worrying.
5: There are concerns in hospitality about the fact you may have to pay a charge to stay wherever you are in the country, £1 a night, £2.5 a night, which soon racks up for families on low incomes. So that's a real concern.
4: So I think this story is really interesting because when you go abroad, there is often a tourist tax, isn't there, of kind of €6 or €7 a night, which is obviously not nothing, but it's not huge. So I kind of thought, well, what's the problem if it goes to local authorities? But actually, I was reading this morning, and because we have such high VAT already on hospitality, 20%, whereas in some parts of Europe, it's only kind of 5%. And so actually, it's going to be a huge
5: hit. And if it's £2 per person per night for a family, £8 a night times 7, it's £56 a week, which for those on low incomes is a lot of money.
2: Do you think we should have a tourist tax here?
4: Well, if we didn't have such high VAT, I'd kind of think there's an argument for it. But given that the VAT is so high anyway, it's going to really knock hospitality.
2: Certainly is.
4: But it's last thing they need. Shaping up to be a great summer is that your flight's going to get cancelled.
3: Not according to Simon Calder.
5: He's allayed those fears.
3: Simon Calder, who's a friend of the programme, you will know, the travel expert, he said there's nothing to be worried about when it comes to travel this summer. Because those companies, they are, of course, desperate to make money, aren't they? So those flights will continue to take off. And he said, actually, so many bargains to be had right now because so many people aren't booking holidays thinking they're going to get cancelled.
4: Well, I've booked flights and ferry.
5: Have you really?
3: Bloody
2: Miriam.
4: I'm going to cancel one.
5: Idea is they can't cancel them at short notice, can they?
4: Is that right?
5: Yeah, so you have more certainty of going.
2: Get a few
5: of your flights available.
2: Package deal, you're more protected. That's what he was telling us the other week as well. Can I tell you about this story? Because I know this would really wind both of you up as well. We were reporting just to get your blood boiling. The Guardian reporting today, schools are using virtual reality headsets to help pupils cope with exam stress, particularly those with ADHD. I've got some views on this. Miriam, I know you will.
4: I mean, just how utterly ridiculous. Where do you even start? I mean, why are they stressed in the first place? Perhaps because too much pressure is being put on them. But how is technology the answer to that?
3: Just go for a walk outside.
4: Perhaps that is the answer.
3: Some fresh air.
4: Really annoys me about this is all about big tech making money. They think of all these kind of things to sell into the classroom. There's no evidence they improve results. And yet they make billions and billions of dollars from our education system.
5: I can see the case for it, though. I think some children with ADHD can't concentrate. Anything which brings them into their zone of concentration and learn to concentrate isn't good. So I think, big tech, but equally it could be a solution for young
4: kids.
5: But
4: so much ADHD now is ADHD-like symptoms are caused by the trouble with concentration spans, caused by phones.
5: Of course.
4: So more tech is not.
5: So in a sense,
4: really
5: we adults have caused the problems the children are putting up with. Let's try and get them better.
4: What is the solution? Because, you know, I know with my kids, what you really want is to kick them out of the house and to go and play out on the street in the park with other children. But because all the other children now are inside on screens, it's very, very difficult to know. You can't solve it as an individual parent. We need some sort of group action.
5: We're also looking at issues with defence. No money for defence. That's a big concern, of course. We haven't got any commitment on when they're going to get publish this defence industrial plan or even get towards hitting that 3.5% target of GDP by 2035. So big concerns there.
4: And that links to another story that we're doing on welfare, a ballooning of the number of families receiving huge amounts of welfare benefits, well over £60,000 a year. If we're spending all that money on welfare,

0: can we spend it on defence? They're definitely linked.
1: Yeah. 16,000 homes in the UK on over £60,000 a year. So that's double the average income in a household. I mean, it's extraordinary.
2: The benefit cap's been lifted now. So the more children you have, the more you get. Yeah. That was taken away by George Osborne in 2016, I think, from memory.
0: Yeah. And there's a big link with nationality as well. Some nationalities claiming far more than others. But also, just ask the question, what's the point of working? Because, of course, these figures are about people on average wage. So I think the average wage is 38,000. So that's take home pay about 30,000. But if you're a young person starting out and you're on the minimum wage, your take home pay is 20,000 pounds.
2: Yeah, so that question of benefits versus defence spending asked by George Robertson has not been asked by the government.
1: It doesn't pay to work necessarily, does it?
0: Got some big problems, but who's going to sort them out?
3: Yeah, well, hopefully you two can give us some ideas in the next few hours. Thank you, Miriam Chopper. We'll see you shortly. But we want to talk to you about this Blackpool Tower ordeal.
1: Yes.
3: It was an ordeal. We've got the daughter of the couple that were stuck on the tower. She's joining us now to talk about this for 6 hours. Oh my goodness. A broken lift caused this ordeal. Tell us more, please.
4: So we was at our stepson's football tournament in Blackpool. And then we got a phone call to say that my parents and my nephew went up the Blackpool Tower, which my nephew didn't actually want to go up because he was terrified. However, they ended up going up and phone call to say that they're stuck up there and they got given foil blankets, hand warmers, but they went up at about 10 past 12 and didn't get down till 4:30.
1: Rebecca, what happened? The lift had obviously broken. Were there no steps to get down?
4: No steps, just a lift. And there's my nephew. So he was made his own like bowling. And I think they said there was about 50 of them stuck up there. No toilet, so they had to bring them a porta toilet. Nothing to eat or drink.
3: Well, Rebecca,
4: but they did say they treat them really well.
3: We've got dads here as well, haven't we, Mick? Thanks for joining us. We've seen your pictures throughout this morning here on GB. You've been playing them. Oh my goodness, what an ordeal. What did you do to pass the time for the 4 and a bit hours you were stuck up there?
5: Nothing. just trying to entertain young Marty. We just walked round and round. Just not knowing how long we were going to be there.
3: Yeah. Did you at least have good views that day? Was the weather good? Did you get to enjoy the view?
5: Yeah. It was great.
1: Oh well, that's one small silver lining. What about your grandson? How did he keep himself entertained? We saw him with the ball earlier. Oh, there he is.
5: Yeah, he made his own game up. But it was good as gold. It's it's one of them things. It's, what can you do?
3: Yeah. But Marty, inventive young lad. Maybe he could be an inspiration for all those other kids who are struggling to entertain themselves.
1: Oh,
3: and there he is.
1: Marty. What a
3: top man, Marty. Top man. And congratulations on making your own game to keep yourself entertained. What we love to see. Well, Mick, Kath, Marty, thanks for joining us this morning. And I'm glad you're not stuck at the top of Blackpool Tower still.
1: Sure we're glad you're down safe and sound. Thank you very much, all of you.
5: The staff were brilliant.
1: Oh, well, that's brilliant. That's good to know, because we have got this right reply from the general manager of Blackpool Tower, who says on Sunday afternoon, the lift transporting guests to the top of Blackpool Tower developed an unexpected fault. As a result, a number of visitors were held in the lift and at the tower top until engineers arrived on site and safely returned them to ground level. At all times, our guests were safe. However, we fully recognise that this was not an ideal experience and we sincerely apologise for the inconvenience and discomfort caused to our guests. All affected guests were offered food, refreshments, and were spoken to individually by a member of our senior management team who offered to resolve any issues the incident had caused them.
3: There you go. All right. We've got Britain's Newsroom coming up. I think you've already told us what's happening, but...
1: That sounds like a nightmare.
2: I was on Former Beach yesterday looking at Blackpool Tower and I couldn't do it there.
1: It could have been you, Christopher Holmes.
3: It could have been you.
1: All right. Here instead.
3: Time for weather.
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7: Hello there, good morning and welcome to your latest GB News weather forecast. Rather cloudy today, but lots of places will be dry this bank holiday with some spells of sunshine, but there is the risk of some heavy showers developing, particularly across the south. But this morning, lots of cloud across the UK, some outbreaks of rain and drizzle, murky in places. Best of the sunshine first thing across parts of Scotland and the far south of England, but the sunshine will trigger some heavy showers here as we move through into the afternoon. Some brighter breaks developing elsewhere, but largely dry for most, but some colder air and showers filtering into northern Scotland. Here, temperatures 10 to 13 degrees, but in the sunshine, 18 or 19 degrees across southern England. Into Monday evening, the heavy showers across the south will ease away. Further showers, though, are expected across much of Scotland, and these will push southwards as we head into the early hours, and winds starting to come from a northerly direction. A few showers reaching parts of Northern Ireland into the evening time, and some sunshine to end the day across northern parts of England, and a mixed picture for the rest of England into Wales. Still the odd rumble of thunder possible as the showers slowly ease. Overnight we'll see some longer clear spells starting to develop, some showers in between and under the clear skies, and light winds across England and Wales. We could see a few mist and fog patches forming. Some longer spells of rain still possible across the northern parts of Scotland. Here temperatures down to 4 or 5 degrees for most of us, generally in high single figures, low double digits for southern England. So it does mean on Tuesday a brighter start, some spells of sunshine in places, but showery rain across Scotland, some colder air continuing to filter southwards as we go through the day, some showers bubbling up, but plenty of sunny spells. And for everyone, particularly in the north and the west, feeling a little chillier, temperatures more like the low teens to mid-teens, still reaching around 17 or 18 towards southeast.
6: 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Thank you, Britain, for making GB News Radio such a huge success. 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
8: Good morning, this is the latest AI travel news from gbnews.com. The A75 remains closed at Annan due to a serious road traffic incident. In Thurrock, the A13 eastbound exit slip to the A1012 is experiencing approximately 10-minute delays, but normal traffic is expected by 9:15. Meanwhile, Surrey drivers face queues on the A30 eastbound between junction M25 and the A308, with return to normal conditions anticipated by 9:15. And on the trains, major engineering work causes disruptions at Liverpool Lime Street for Avanti West Coast services, while Cross Country has significant delays between York and Darlington. For more travel news, go to gbnews.com.
9: 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I'm a supporter of Help the Persecuted. 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
0: Good morning. It's 9:30 on Monday, the 4th of May. We are live across the United Kingdom. This is Britain's Newsroom with Christopher Hope and Miriam Pate.
2: Are we witnessing another Brexit betrayal? The Prime Minister seeks for closer ties with the European Union and a loan scheme for Ukraine as he lands in Armenia for a short global, a key global summit.
14: We're facing a war on two fronts, the Ukraine war, which is now in its fifth year, and the Iran conflict. Both of those are impacting every single household.
0: And over 500,000 households could be receiving more on benefits than workers on average salaries, despite the introduction of a benefits cap.
2: Britain's armed forces could be tight for cash, as a former military chief warns we'll have new weapons until 2030.
0: And 10-year-olds are more likely to own a phone than throw a ball properly, a shocking investigation reveals. So, Chris, before the last election, lots of Brexiteers warned that the Labour government would want to get us closer to the EU to reintegrate us with the single market. Does seem to be what's happening.
2: It does, Miriam, but I think what's happening here is they're trying to do the kind of bits around the edges, but the key things of sovereignty, and Brexit is about sovereignty, still remain. So a future government can withdraw from these arrangements arranged by Labour if it's not popular electorally. So no joining the customs union, that would rip up the trade deal with America and Australia and Canada in no end re-entering the single market, we are told, and freedom of movement, not rejoining that. But I think that's the one that will be tested this year, probably allowed for under 30s.
0: Well, one of the things they do seem keen to do is to rejoin the single market for electricity, which would potentially help to stabilise prices if we were part of the kind of Europe-wide grid. But it wouldn't always be to our benefit. Sometimes we would end up exporting electricity back to the EU, and we'll have to pay €1 billion for the privilege of being part of their bigger fund. So
2: yes.
0: I don't know if it's quite the same in the government thinks.
2: And that's how the interconnector works. And that's why they say, the government says, pulling more oil and gas out of the North Sea won't help us because global prices will affect it. But I think many people do think that having more oil and gas we can sell into the world is quite a good thing.
0: Yeah, I mean, if there's a shortage, surely it's better to fill the gap, whether it's national or international.
2: I think it's a big issue. I think as soon as the local elections are out of the way, the big focus will be on the next European Union reset meeting with the UK, what we give away with that. But I think Brexit isn't the issue which it once was. Mm. I don't think it's firing the same way. You never weirdly hear Nigel Farage ever talking about it.
0: No, that is true. And I think, well, you'll know with your political editor hat on, but the polling is not really that clear on it anymore. A lot of people who voted Brexit regret it. And of course, of a lot of people who didn't vote at the time because they were too young are not really interested in the issue. There's still absolutely some hardcore Brexiteers who are desperate that we maintain the democratic decision. And I think they're right.
2: And there's a big cost to rejoining. So I interviewed Matthew Elliott, the former CEO of Vote Leave. He thinks it's going to be, I think it's like $20 billion or something to rejoin, because we lose out on the rebate that Thatcher negotiated. So,
0: well, I'm sure they'll try and punish us as well.
2: But there's a pay and join is the idea they're pushing, but whether we do it, I don't know. What do you think?
0: Yes, let us know what you think about this and all the other issues we're discussing today. Visit gbnews.com/yoursay. But first, your 60-second news update with Bethany Elsie.
15: Thank you both. Good morning. The headlines from the GB newsroom. The Prime Minister is meeting with more than 40 EU leaders in Armenia, discussing whether to join a £78 billion loan scheme to support Ukraine in its war with Russia. Keir Starmer says the move would support British jobs. Iran's armed forces are warning the US Navy against entering the Strait of Hormuz after Donald Trump announced it would start an effort to free stranded ships in the passage. A British tourist is being treated in intensive care in South Africa, and three other people have died after a suspected hantavirus outbreak on a cruise ship. At least 10 people have been taken to hospital after a shooting at a lakeside party near Oklahoma City. Authorities are warning that number may rise as many make their own way there. and tens of thousands of cancer patients in England could soon benefit from a new one-minute immunotherapy injection being rolled out on the NHS to replace a sometimes hour-long treatment. The Energy and Climate Intelligence Unit is warning UK food prices could be 50% higher by November compared with mid-2021 when the cost of living crisis started. You're up to date for now. I'll have a full roundup for you at 10 o'clock.
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2: Hello and welcome. This is Britain's Newsroom, live across the UK on GB News with me, Christopher Hope, and the great Miriam Cates.
0: Well, we've got lots to talk about today, Chris, and of course only 3 days until those big elections that we're very much, I don't want to say looking forward to, but yes, intrigued by.
2: A lot more can be said after those elections.
0: Absolutely, that is true. Well, our top story today, the government has announced that it intends to start talks to join the European Union's £90 billion euro loan for Ukraine as it seeks to bolster support for Kyiv and deepen the defence ties with the bloc.
2: Our Prime Minister is in Armenia, where he will tell leaders at a European gathering in the capital, Yerevan, that Britain wants to work more closely with them.
0: Well, GB News' chief political correspondent, Catherine Forster, is there and sent us this report.
17: Welcome to Armenia, where Europe meets Asia. And just 160 miles south of here is the border with Iran. If you go north, there's Georgia and then Russia. So we absolutely are sandwiched here between wars on two fronts. And those are the focus of European leaders here. The European political community has been meeting since shortly after Russia invaded Ukraine. It gets together all of the leaders of Europe, not just the EU, but focus very much on Ukraine always, but also now on what's happening on Iran and the Strait of Hormuz. But a little bit earlier, the Prime Minister was asked specifically what he's doing here that's going to make things better for people back home. Let's have a look at what he had to say.
14: We're facing a war on two fronts, the Ukraine war, which is now in its fifth year, and the Iran conflict. Both of those are impacting every single household in the United Kingdom. We can see that already in relation to the impact on energy. So it's vital that we work with international leaders on both fronts. So today I'll be discussing Ukraine and what more we can do to support Ukraine and make sure that we get the lasting peace that we need. And of course, on Iran and getting the Strait of Hormuz open. We're working with European and other leaders on that. That will directly affect everybody back at home because that is impacting all of us, and it's vital that we do that work. In relation to the EU loan that we are discussing participating in, that is very good for Ukraine because it will give Ukraine capability that it desperately needs in year five of this conflict. It's very good for the UK because it'll be capability that leads to jobs in the United Kingdom, and it's very good for UK-EU relations.
17: So the Prime Minister's argument there that Ukraine support is still absolutely vital, but also if we get in on this EU loan scheme, it's going to bring British jobs to our defence industry, something which we very badly need. The Prime Minister met with President Zelensky yesterday, pretty much as soon as he got off the plane. Then this morning he had a meeting with key allies, President Zelensky, Mark Rutte, the NATO Secretary General, President Macron of France, Italy's Giorgia Meloni, and so on and so forth. Then he had a meeting just with Mark Rutte, the NATO Secretary General, and President Macron of France. We know that aside from work on the coalition of the willing, as they call it, for how we might support Ukraine after a ceasefire, France and Britain are also leading European efforts to work out how they could support demining the Strait of Hormuz after it is reopened. We've heard, of course, from President Trump, but the effects of that closure having a massive impact on all of us.
2: Catherine Forster, thank you. And I do think, Miriam, that as NATO gets weakened by
3: the US, the EU is stepping up in a way which is maybe worrying for Brexiteers.
0: Well, the EU, Germany is stepping up, but we are not yet. And that's one of the stories we're going to be covering today is lack of defence spending, isn't it?
3: Okay. But, joining us now is Labour commentator Aisha Ali Khan. Aisha, thank you for joining us on GB News. Do you worry about getting closer to the European Union? Is that betraying that vote that most of us voted for back in 2016?
18: Morning, Chris. Morning, Miriam. Actually, I'm happy. I'm happy, and I knew when this happened 10 years ago, at some point we would have no option, no choice but to start getting closer back to sort of realigning our interests with Europe, because that's literally, I mean, look at the way history has played out. Look at what is happening right now. The Ukrainian war, Ukraine war is entering its fifth year. The war in Iran, there's no sign of ending there. And I think what we're going to see is like public opinion as well, more sort of looking towards Europe now than America and or any other country, more and more.
0: I'm curious as to what you mean by look at how history has played out.
18: I mean, we're only talking a decade, but in the last 10 years, we've already seen the war in Ukraine. We've seen a constant threat of aggression from Russia, and Putin is not going to stop. I mean, I remember the first sort of year or so, and even I visited quite a few Eastern European countries at the time, Poland, Slovakia, and so on. And I just remember there was a constant threat of if today Ukraine, tomorrow it could be us. And that fear has not gone. I mean,
0: the question is, why can't we cooperate with our European allies, as we have always done since the Second World War and as we continue to do through NATO? Why can't we cooperate with our European allies without signing formal agreements that, for example, we're required to pay €1 billion into a pot to be part of the shared investment fund?
18: Again, these are the things that nobody spoke about. I mean, 10 years ago when we were campaigning, obviously I was campaigning on the Remain side, and the Leave campaign was very slick and very kind of simplistic, way too simplistic now as we look back. And it was, nobody actually thought about what would actually happen. Majority of the people actually thought, we're never going to leave. This is our protest vote. We're going to win, but we want the margin between winning and losing to be narrower. Obviously, that completely backfired because then we
0: actually sorry to interrupt you, Aisha, but I'm trying to get back to the point. Why would it be better for us now to have a formal agreement that costs us a lot of money rather than to continue to cooperate as we have been doing for the last 70 years?
18: Because, Miriam, we're no longer part of the original bloc. We had to leave because of Brexit.
0: But what difference does that make? For example, we led the response to Ukraine. We delivered a whole load of vaccines during the pandemic. What difference would it make to sign that piece of paper and hand over a load of British taxpayers' money?
18: Because, Miriam, the people at the table that we left are demanding that fee for us to re-enter and join the table. So that, I mean, this is again, sorry, Chris, I was going to just say that had we known that the price of re-entering the arena, rejoining was X amount, I think lots of people would have thought about it in a different way. But I think because we were so focused on a couple of very narrow points, so the Leave campaign was focused, and lots of people thought, well, this is really simple, let's leave and it will be in charge and we'll have all this money for our own own people. Again, the £350 million a week for the NHS, etc. did not materialise.
3: No, it did. It's gone in, Aisha. The £350 million has gone in, plus more than that. So the money that we say for the membership has been soaked up by the NHS already. That's happened. What would you pay to rejoin the European Union? £1 billion the Times say. Matthew Elliott, who ran the Vote Leave campaign, says it'd be £22 billion a year, because also we'd lose that the rebate negotiated by Margaret Thatcher back in the early 1980s. What's the price you would pay for rejoining? Because that's what it'll come down to.
18: Well, Well, Chris, I would rather have not paid anything because I'd rather we had it left in the first place. And I just want to say, me and Margaret Thatcher played a blinder, and it's not often I agree with my Conservative counterparts, but I think she was fantastic. I think she was strong, and she basically stood her ground and did a really, I mean, managed to negotiate a fantastic deal. And obviously that money, however much it's going to be, and it won't be cheap, it's not going to be cheap. And that's a shame, really, because as a school teacher, I want to see that money invested in schools. I want to see it invested in local communities. And obviously that money should be ours, and it would have been ours had we not left the EU 10 years ago.
3: Yes, that's the worry, isn't it? That's the debate, I think. Almost certainly it'll come down to money, as it did back then. And is it worth rejoining for $1 billion a year, $22 billion a year? What is the price of it? And it's a trading arrangement, so the government has to convince us that if we are part of the European Union in a greater way, the trading will help us and make us all better off financially.
18: Oh, absolutely, Chris. I mean, look, there's lots of contracts. There's a £400 million military contract as well, and that's just the beginning. So in many ways, you are paying, and I do hope it's closer to the $1 billion and not $22 billion, Mark, but you are paying to be part of a club that then rewards you for being part of that club, which has always been the case. Well, and obviously, your package mentioned the higher living costs and food prices going up. I'm seeing this in real time. I'm going to the shops, I'm buying cat food, I'm buying food.
0: But inflation is a Europe-wide phenomenon. Food inflation is a Europe-wide phenomenon. We're subject to the same global economic winds as they are, whether we're in or out of the EU. And why do we want to be part of this club? I mean, take a look at the example of Hungary, for example. Hungary built a fence to keep illegal immigrants out because that's what the people wanted. They were fined €1 million a day. Why would you want to be part of a club that fines you for protecting your own borders?
18: Obviously, Hungary notwithstanding, I mean, look at the cost of living. I was about to say that, you know, it's not just the food prices. We're talking about energy costs as well. And in many ways, Europe has access to cheaper energy. We have to transport the energy as well. So we have to pay we don't obviously have access to, I'd like to see more access to our North Sea reserves. And I know that's going to go against a lot of what Ed Miliband and the sort of net zero voices are saying. But unfortunately, until we do, we are reliant completely on, significantly, sorry, on European energies, sort of gas, electricity and so on. So these are the small things that might not seem much, but they are adding costs every single day to the budgets of families across England, up and down. And obviously now the war in Iran is just continuing.
3: I'm not sure that's Brexit's
18: really
3: fault.
18: Closely.
3: These are all worries and problems, but I'm not sure you can blame Brexit for them. But
0: I think Aisha will have to leave it there, I'm afraid.
18: Vulnerable.
3: Yeah, we are. Well,
0: Aisha Ali Khan, we'll leave it there. Thank you so much for your time this morning. Well, there may be plenty of arguments for rejoining the EU, but none of them are it.
3: Well, you know, more trade might work, but the cost of it could be the problem.
0: But none of the problems she named were anything to do with Brexit anyway.
3: Well, somewhere, I think. Okay, anyway, still ahead. Now, a former top military chief has warned that Britain will have no new weapons until 2030, 4 years away.
0: Well, up next, are Brits being disincentivised to work? You won't believe how much some families are raking in benefits.
3: But first, if you're in search for some holiday sun, here's a forecast for some of those top European destinations.
19: Can't wait to get in that sea.
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19: Just like the feeling of having great travel insurance.
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22: Hello there. The risk of heavy showers and thunderstorms across central parts of the Mediterranean the next few days. Some heavy rain across Madeira as well on Tuesday. Sunny spells for the Canary Islands. Southern parts of Spain and Portugal seeing sunny spells, but across the north and into France, northern Italy, the risk of some thunderstorms, but sunny spells in Greece and Turkey as well. And temperatures lifting after a cool few days here and staying pleasant over the next few days.
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3: Buckle up, Britain. 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Everything could change. From the first result to the inevitable aftermath, we'll be across it all. 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
6: Well, over 500,000 households could be receiving more on benefits than workers on average salaries despite the introduction of a benefits cap.
5: We're joined now by the Shadow Minister for Policy Development, Neil O'Brien. Neil O'Brien, welcome to GB News. This is a lot of money to pay for people who aren't working.
7: No, it's an incredible sum. I think that many people will be surprised that so many families are getting such large payouts. So, for example, there's about 600,000 households who are getting more than the average person earns by working. Their take-home pay on average is about $32,000 a year. And there are 600,000 families who are getting more than that in benefits. There are people who are getting humongous payouts. There are about 16,000 families where they're getting nearly twice the average take-home pay. They're getting $60,000 a year just in benefits. And actually, if anything, these are slight underestimates because we know that the figures that they are based on don't capture all of benefit spending. So yeah, it's, to my mind, just really strengthens the case for us going back to proper welfare reform. And in particular, looking again at the thing you just mentioned, the household benefit cap, which was supposed to limit these big, massive welfare payouts. But over time, people have learned to work their way around.
5: Neil, can I ask one thing? I don't know the answer. Is that taxed? Is that a net of tax, or is that a gross figure, 32,000?
7: Most of these benefits are not taxed. This is sort of net of tax. So that's why I was comparing it to your take-home pay after tax.
6: Gosh. So, Neil, can you explain why this benefits cap does not apply then? How are people getting around the cap?
7: So initially when it was brought in, it did seem to be limiting spending, and for quite a long time the number of people on getting really large payouts seems to be either falling or flat. But what's happened is, because of the way it works, if you get certain benefits, then if anybody in the family gets these particular benefits, then the whole household is immediately exempted from the cap. So for example, perhaps you could work and perhaps your other half could work, but if your child is getting DLA, perhaps because they've got ADHD or something like that, perhaps they've got a statement at school, then your whole family is exempt from the cap. Or even if you can work and your other half is on some sort of benefit that exempts you, you're now expected to go out and work. And that's why we want to do two really big things to change this. The first is we're going to say that this cap is going to apply to any household where there's somebody who is not working who could be working, or whether they could be working more. So if, let's say at the moment the rule is if anyone in the house is working 16 hours a week, just 16 hours a week, then the whole household is exempted, the whole family is exempted. So you could have another half who is just sat there at home. They could be working, but because you are working just 16 hours a week, the whole family is exempt. Do we think that's wrong? Or you could be, let's say you're a single person, you've got no kids, you're working 16 hours a week. The benefits office, they would expect you to be working 35 hours a week at least, and yet you could be doing that and still get around this cap. But the biggest single thing, and the government are being very, very evasive about this, is this point that if you get any of these benefits, if any anyone in the household claims on these benefits, then the whole household is exempt. And we would turn that around and say, look, if you've got a benefit this for additional costs, if you're getting PIP, for example, then we can exclude that from the cap. But it doesn't mean that the whole household is immediately exempted and you can just claim as much as you want. We've just got to get away from this era of unlimited benefits, because it's just...
5: We have to leave you shortly to go to the PM, but very quickly, how much will you try and cut the benefits bill of next election in your manifesto? What's your plan for that? Because that will be a big battle, I think, in 2029.
7: Overall, we've talked about cutting it by $23 billion. That's partly by sorting out the Cigna household benefit cap. It's partly about sorting out sickness and disability benefits, housing benefits, because otherwise we're going to be spending £10,000
6: for your family. Neil, I'm so sorry to cut you off. We're going to have to move to the Prime Minister right now, but do come back on again. Thank you so much. Keir Starmer speaking live.
8: As quickly as possible. And I think that proves that we can be agile, we can be tactical, and we can bring together countries in those configurations, so long as there's a single purpose. But strategically, we have to do more than that, because if we talk about defence and security, in Europe, we've got behind over many years now. We're not where we need to be. There needs to be a stronger European element in NATO. I have no doubt about that. So across defence and security and trade and energy, all of which have been weaponised, we need a much stronger Europe coming together around these issues. And I think we're all saying versions of the same thing, but I really do feel it goes back to what you said, Mark, in a way. As we come through the challenges that face us, it has to be Europe now that leads the way. And I feel that on defence and security, we've been behind the curve for too long, over dependencies, over reliance, some assumptions about the world that we live in. They've gone. And we now need to lead out of this, and we need to do it at pace, because these impacts are real, the alliances that are under tension are real, and how we as a group of leaders respond now will likely define what goes on for many years, arguably for a generation. So I feel this is a really important moment to come together and have these discussions about what we're going to do, how we're going to do it, and what action then follows from that. Thank you very much, Nikos.
9: Thank you, Keir. Thank you all. I think it is clear from the discussion that the strength of the whole of Europe approach is lies on in our shared values. We have shared values. We share values and principles, and by defending the sovereignty and the freedom of every corner of our continent, we are not just protecting our borders and our citizens, but at the same time, we are securing a peaceful future. Thank you very much, and thank you very much once again for hosting us here.
10: Excellences, thank you for your active participation and for the focus and substantive exchange.
6: Well, that was the Prime Minister speaking at an EU summit in Armenia. Well, it is just coming up to 10 o'clock, we're just coming up to 10 o'clock, but we've been discussing...
5: Yes, yeah, so this is European political community. It's like the European Union, but bigger, full of non-EU members. And it was President Macron's idea of France to do this, to replace the fact that the EU was getting smaller after we left it. But it's a talking shop. I was there last year. It's great fun, very informal. And if you're there, you end up wandering around with all the leaders, and it's all quite relaxed.
6: Well, I expect that's what Starmer thinks. It's a way to get away from it all in a pretty tense week for the British government.
5: Yes.
6: But of course, they are discussing the responses to the Iran war and the Ukraine war, which obviously massively affected the EU in so many different ways.
5: Yeah, that's right. Okay, well, we're coming up to 10 o'clock now. This is GB News and Britain's Newsroom.
6: It is 10 o'clock on Monday, the 4th of May. We are live across the United Kingdom. This is Britain's Newsroom with Christopher Hope and Miriam Cates.
5: Are we witnessing another Brexit betrayal? The Prime Minister seeks for closer ties with the European Union and a loan scheme for Ukraine as he lands in Armenia for a key European summit.
8: We're facing a war on two fronts, the Ukraine war, which is now in its fifth year, and the Iran conflict. Both of those are impacting every single household.
6: Over 500,000 households could be receiving more on benefits than workers on average salaries, despite the introduction of a benefits cap.
5: Britain's armed forces could be tight for cash, as a former military chief warns we'll have no new weapons until 2030.
6: And 10-year-olds are more likely to own a phone than throw a ball properly. That's a shocking new investigation from the Centre for Social Justice.
5: Oh dear.
6: Lots of talk amongst the EU leaders and our own leaders about the impact of the war in Iran. And of course, one of the question marks is how much is jet fuel going to increase by, and are travel companies, are plane companies going to cancel flights over the summer?
5: Well, they might do, but the way I read it is they're getting their response in early and they're going to trim down their timetables, not lose landing slots at key airports like Heathrow. And so it should be, hopefully, that you will be able to go on holiday if you've got a holiday booked. Otherwise, we're looking at short-term cancellations, because a lot of these holidays, if you can't fly on one day, that's it. You can't go, so you lose the entire holiday.
6: You know, you've taken your time off work. It's time of year. I've been getting a little bit of flack online, Chris, for something that I've been said earlier when we were handing over from breakfast, which is that to be better safe than sorry, I've booked flights on a ferry, but that's because the ferry is fully cancelable and refundable. I'm not going to leave a slot open and just let it go if the flights don't get cancelled.
5: So you've got a ferry
6: just to reassure people. Indeed, but the ferry is, it's last minute cancellation. So if the flights go ahead and I won't be using that slot, and there are plenty of people waiting to take it. So I just wanted to clear that up. I'm not going to book two separate.
5: Perhaps you raffle of the ferry.
6: They're massively oversubscribed. So if your flight is not cancelled, then you just release the places 2 weeks
5: before. And we're talking later about these plans for what the hotels and other groups are calling a holiday tax, which is going to, if the government goes ahead, would tax you to stay anywhere in the UK. I think as staycation has become back in vogue, this will become a concern.
6: Well, that's it. There's all sorts of problems with getting away this year anyway. Well, let's hope that everything goes to normal. Well, we'd love to know what you think about this and all the other topics we're discussing today. Send your views and comments to
5: gbnews.com/yoursay. But first, here's the news with Bethany Elsie.
11: Miriam, Chris, thank you. Good morning. Your top stories from the GB newsroom at 3 minutes past 10. The UK is negotiating whether to join an EU-led £78 billion loan scheme to support Ukraine. Sir Keir Starmer says the move would be very good for rebuilding ties with the European Union and creating British jobs. The Prime Minister is at a meeting of more than 40 European leaders in Armenia to discuss wider global security concerns, including the economic impact of the war in the Middle East.
8: We're facing a war on two fronts, the Ukraine war, which is now in its fifth year, and the Iran conflict. Both of those are impacting every single household in the United Kingdom. We can see that already in relation to the impact on energy. So it's vital that we work with international leaders on both fronts.
11: Iran's armed forces are warning the US Navy against entering the Strait of Hormuz after Donald Trump announced it would start an effort to free stranded ships in the shipping lane. The US says 15,000 military personnel, more than 100 aircraft, warships and drones will all be involved. Iran has continued to blockade the vital passage since the start of the war 2 months ago, leaving hundreds of ships and as many as 20,000 seafarers stuck. At least 10 people have been taken to hospital after a shooting at a lakeside party near Oklahoma City, with many more expected to be injured. The incident took place at Arcadia Lake just after 9 p.m. Police say no suspects are in custody yet. Tens of thousands of cancer patients in England could soon benefit from a new one-minute immunotherapy injection being rolled out across the NHS. The jab is a faster form of immunotherapy used to treat more than a dozen cancers, including lung, breast and cervical. Until now, patients needed up to 45 minutes on a drip, but the new injection can cut treatment by up to 90%. Around 14,000 patients start the therapy each year, with most of them expected to start the quicker method. Pharmacist Vikash Dodai says it will free up staff time and allow more patients to be treated.
12: If you're able to give the treatments much quicker, that means you can actually treat more patients through the treatment chairs. So in a unit like this, you know, we are able to then accommodate more patients in a given day. For patients, what that means is that actually they've got quicker access to treatments. They're able to start their treatments quicker as well. And we all know, particularly in cancer, the sooner you start the treatment, the better benefit there is.
11: UK food prices could be 50% higher by November compared with levels before the cost of living crisis started in mid-2021. That's according to a study by the Energy and Climate Intelligence Unit, which is warning nearly two decades of price growth would be compressed into just 5 years. It blames global supply issues, volatile energy costs and climate change. Staples like eggs, beef and chocolate have already risen sharply, while olive oil prices have more than doubled. On average, household food bills increased by more than £600 over 2022-23. The Dutch brewer Heineken has announced plans to invest more than £44 million in hundreds of pubs across the UK. The funding will go into upgrading nearly 650 venues run by its Star Pubs division, supporting around 850 new jobs. 100 of the sites are set up for major refurbishments, with some reopening after long-term closure. The company says the move comes despite ongoing pressure on the pub sector and is calling for urgent reforms to business rates. And a rare poster from Star Wars: The Empire Strikes Back could sell for up to £20,000 at a major auction marking Star Wars Day. The 1980 UK cinema poster is considered one of the most desirable from the franchise. It's part of a wider sale by Prop Store featuring more than 400 items. Among them, a Stormtrooper helmet from The Rise of the Skywalker is expected to fetch up to £4,000. The auction runs until later this month. Those are your latest headlines. I'll be back with more in half an hour.
6: Welcome back to Britain's Newsroom. We're live across the United Kingdom on GB News with Christopher Hope and Miriam Cates.
5: Some breaking news to lighten your bank holiday Monday. Princess Eugenie is expecting her third child with husband Jack Brooksbank this summer. Buckingham Palace has just announced, adding that the King is delighted at the news.
6: Oh, isn't that wonderful?
5: Yes.
6: Great news. Babies are always good news. Now, moving on, does the British Army have adequate funding to prepare for war?
5: Well, General Sir Richard Barron warns that the armed forces have no money to purchase new weapons for four more years until 2030, blaming, I'm afraid, the current Labour government.
6: Well, the former military chief also claims that the Ministry of Defence is going backwards.
5: So let's speak now to the former Conservative Defence Minister, Tobias Elwood. He joins us now. Tobias Elwood, thank you for joining us. No surprise here, is there? I mean, your government didn't put any money at all into defence properly.
13: No, it's a litany of problems that we're now coming to terms with. Our world is clearly getting more dangerous, more volatile, more unpredictable. And that danger was spelled out in really clear terms in last year's defence review, showing how conflict in various forms is heading our way as global order deteriorates. So it's not just baffling, but deeply irresponsible that this government is delaying any serious upgrade to our defence posture. It's worth pointing out that General Sir Richard Barons was the author of that defence review, along with Lord Robertson and Fiona Hill. All three have now broken ranks and gone public, expressing real concerns about the state of UK defence. And as global security deteriorates, it's really plain to see for all of us. I mean, we couldn't deploy ships recently to the Mediterranean. There's delays in buying the full fleet of F-35s. And there's a mess of a programme to upgrade our land warfare assets, the Challenger and Ajax, for example. And more widely, how slow we are to grasp the impact of grey zone and drone warfare and the world of uncrewed and autonomous weapons. So this delay is actually having knock-on impact to the British industry. We're seeing UK defence companies go to overseas contracts. France, Germany are certainly spending more than we are. That's where those businesses are going. And then on top of that, of course, we've got America's clear decision to disengage from European security. Our adversaries are looking at this and now exploiting our weaknesses. And my biggest concern is that we're going to find out the hard way just how vulnerable we are when we experience a major attack, for example, like a drone strike on Portsmouth or a massive sabotage attack on our undersea cables. Only then will we appreciate that we need to be spending more on defence.
6: Tobias, President Trump has been very critical of European NATO countries for their lack of defence investment since he came back to the presidency. Now, other countries have really stepped up, and I think across Europe, on average, defence spending has gone up 14% in the last couple of years, which is not insignificant. However, the UK has gone down 2% once inflation is accounted for. Why are we being so much slower to respond to increased threat than our European neighbours?
13: I think the real answer to that is that we have not been honest with the general public just how clear those threats are that are coming over the hill. It's quite interesting just hearing now Keir Starmer was saying about the threats that we face. They are much more complicated than he suggests. It isn't just Iran the Ukraine. There is now an asymmetric warfare against us that Russia is promoting. We have cyber attacks on the UK's economy occurring almost every single day. Threats to those undersea cables I met already. Russia is already in a grey zone war with us, and we're in denial about that. We need to recognise and spell out to the British people just how dangerous the world is. Then there'll be a demand to spend more money. Right now, the pressure is on welfare. It's on policing. It's on housing. It's on hospitals and schools and so forth. That's understandable. And that's why the Treasury is pushing back against the Ministry of Defence and indeed the Prime Minister. So we need to have an honest assessment of those threats. And then the British people will absolutely demand that we spend more money on defence.
5: But Tobias, isn't it a question the government doesn't seem to know what to spend the money on? I remember the Defence Review back in 2021, which pivoted towards space and cyber, the expense in some places of tanks. Now, you'd argue that's the wrong way around now. We need more money on tanks given the threat of the invasion of Ukraine by Russia and so forth. Is it quite hard to try and spend money 4 years out? And is that part of the nervousness in the Treasury?
13: Yes and no. I mean, on the one side, you're right. We need to spend money on those big platforms, those frigates and destroyers and so forth. But also, as you imply in your question, the character of conflict has changed. We're seeing the Ukraine actually expend over 10,000 artillery shells every single day. Yeah. We haven't got the ability to make artillery shells. Mm-hmm. So it's not a matter of simply having them in stockpiles. It's the ability to regenerate. We've got 155 tanks, fantastic tanks, some of the best in the world. But after the first battle, many of them will limp away, not able to work again. Where's the replenishment? So it's this ability to have your industry able to replenish every aspect of your military defense posture. And then there's also the character of conflict itself, drone warfare, as we see in Ukraine. They are making, building, procuring 7 million drones a year now. Have we even got that capability there? So it isn't just what's actually in the QM stores of our Army, Air Force or Navy. It's what our industry is able to provide and produce were we to go to war. And it's that area that we need to prepare for. That's where we could spend money now. But right now, there's something called the Defence Investment Plan, which is how you're going to spend all the money. The government hasn't agreed this yet, hasn't publicised this yet. So all these contracts are sitting in abeyance, waiting for the green light from the Treasury. And that, as I say, is actually putting Britain in danger.
6: Well, Tobias Elwood, former Defence Minister, thank you so much for joining us this morning.
5: Now, the MOD has said this government is providing the biggest sustained increase in defence spending since the Cold War, with £270 billion being invested in defence in this parliament alone, and the defence budget is growing in real terms.
6: Following recommendations by the Strategic Defence Review, the UK is spending £4 billion on boosting our drone capabilities, and the upcoming Defence Investment Plan will fix the outdated, overcommitted and underfunded defence programme we inherited. Difficult one, isn't it?
5: Wait and see on that. It's hard to spend money, and they worry about it's been so wasteful in the past, the MOD. The Treasury know that. That's why there's a lack of trust, I think. Mm. But also, Tobias's government didn't invest enough, I think.
6: Absolutely.
5: 14
6: and
5: years.
6: Also, I wonder if using the measure of a percentage of GDP is actually a bit of a red herring, because the French spend less as a percentage of GDP than we do on defence, and yet get way more for their
5: also,
6: money.
5: It's a movable feast because the economy grows and contracts. And the vividly, I remember the 0.7% of aid money on that meant that they, because they had to hit 0.7% in a calendar year, they had to try and hit it in a fiscal year. So by February or March of each year, they'd be chucking money out the door and try and hit it in a fiscal year. So by February or March of each year, they'd be chucking money out the door to hit this moving target. Because the economy

0: And this government tried to cut the welfare bill by just a very small amount and was defeated by Labour rebels. They haven't got a chance of cutting the bill.
1: They weren't even cutting it. They were stopping it growing
0: indeed,
1: by £5 billion.
0: Indeed. So how are they going to fund an increase in defence if they can't cut spending elsewhere? It's just not possible.
1: That's a great worry. I think the issue of the next election is welfare.
0: Yeah,
1: and
0: I agree.
1: And the European Union and economy and health and defence.
0: A smorgasbord.
1: Okay. 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
2: 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UK only. Entrance must be 18 or over. Lines close at 4 p.m. on the 26th of June. 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Entries will be pooled. Please check the closing time if listening or watching on demand. Good luck.
0: Well, coming up next, shocking new data revealed in a new analysis that has prompted a benefits overhaul.
1: We'll be going through that and more with Mark Field and Matthew Talbot. There they are. This is Britain's Newsroom on GB News.
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8: Kimi Antonelli secured his third successive Formula One triumph at the Miami Grand Prix on Sunday, fending off Lando Norris throughout an intense battle to extend his championship advantage to 20 points over Mercedes teammate George Russell. The 19-year-old overcame yet another sluggish getaway, having lost positions at every race start this season. Norris, who finished 3.264 seconds behind, conceded McLaren's pit timing handed Antonelli victory. "We got undercut, no excuses," he said. "We should have boxed first. That's the latest sport. 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
2: Let's look at some of these newspaper front pages today.
3: Well, The Telegraph reveals welfare pays more than work for 600,000 households.
2: In The Times, Britain reportedly ordered to pay £1 billion a year to the European Union after the so-called reset.
3: And The Guardian, they're leading with the toothless oversight of AI facial recognition systems. The toothless, can AI recognise you?
2: That means, really. Yeah, it kind of works a bit. Okay, it's 10:21. This is Britain's Newsroom with Christopher Hope and Miriam Cate.
3: Well, we're joined now by our panel this morning to review the papers, political commentator Matthew Torbett and former Conservative MP Mark Field here in the studio. Welcome to you both.
4: Nice to see you,
3: Mark. And this is a bank holiday special. You're not normally on our Monday panel.
4: I know, aren't I lucky? You know, hopefully thousands of people are watching, and I'll be mixing my wet metaphors. Don't worry.
3: Good. That's quite funny. Yes. Shall we start though with this benefits headline that the Telegraph are leading. Yeah. So this is from research from Neil O'Brien, Conservative frontbencher, who's always doing some fascinating investigations on his Substack online. But he's found that there is this extraordinary number of households now, 600,000, that are taking home tens of thousands in benefits, way more than people on the average wage. How has this happened?
4: Yeah, well, I'm afraid it happened, of course, under the Conservatives as well. I mean, this is not a new phenomenon, but it also shows just how important it is that we get the welfare situation sorted out. And part of the trouble here is we have this delusion, which I'm afraid applies to much of the political class, that we're much wealthier than we really are. And we keep on hearing this talk about we're the fifth or the sixth largest economy in the world. And back in 1990, that was true in the sense of the size of the economy compared to the number of people living here and in terms of what that money could buy you. We're now about the 28th wealthiest country. We're far less wealthy than we think we are. And that's one of the reasons we've got to absolutely sort out welfare. And as we've seen, notwithstanding this huge Labour majority, they've done
2: nothing. Your lot couldn't do. We promised you at the election, by the way, but didn't get re-elected.
4: Exactly right.
2: But your party can't do it when they try and do it. They couldn't stop increasing by £5 billion in 2024.
5: Yeah, and I think maybe it's interesting. If I was to be really fair to Keir Starmer, I've obviously been no fan of his leadership. I think his biggest failure has been giving Labour MPs what they want, famously over things like welfare. He's given in on lots of stuff and they now hate him for it, which is a sort of great irony. I've not seen the detail on this. I don't know if the Conservatives have published it. The thing that concerns me is we're talking about 1% of the country. It's not to downplay it, but it's a real minority. The other thing that concerns me about the welfare's got to be dealt with.
3: Well, there's actually it's 1 in 30 households this applies to. I mean, that's over 3%. Well, that is a significant number of households who, without working, are taking home significantly more than people who go to work every day and do the right thing.
5: Which absolutely...
3: I mean, that's scandalous. That's scandalous.
5: Well, work should pay more. And therefore, I think there's so much of welfare we've got to tackle. There's the bloviating state of it in the first place, paying 60 billion quid or whatever it is upwards. 40% of people in work are on benefits, though, and I think that opens a broader question of why are we as taxpayers subsidising normally large corporations?
4: Well, it was Gordon Brown, wasn't it, with his tax credits going back to 1997. Yeah, that's how that came about. And again, Brown promised Blair at the time that it was going to cost a few hundred million pounds a year. Day one, it was 7 or 8 billion a year, and of course it has gone up even more since then. And that is part of the problem. And you know, one can make an argument, maybe employers are taking advantage of employees and expecting the government to take on part of that burden. But something has gone fantastically wrong on the whole economic system for the last 30 years. And this is not a new problem, but it has now become, I think something that many, many voters out there are very angry about. Just to go back, and sorry, I don't want to criticise what you said, Matthew, but 600,000 households, that isn't 1% of the households.
5: Fair point.
4: That's a far, far larger number than
5: Fair point. No, I think that's fair enough.
3: Mm-hmm. Just go back to what you were saying about the problem being that we think we're a lot richer than we are. I was listening to the Rest is History podcast over the weekend. They did a series on the 1970s about the massive crisis with Jim Callaghan and Dennis Healy.
4: Some of us are old enough to remember the 1970s. I'm not you, Miriam, of course. Yes.
3: But they were saying, at the time, they were saying things like, we've been borrowing to meet our standard of living. We've got to be honest with the British public. Yeah. We can't afford the standard of living. Nothing's changed.
2: No.
3: 50 years. One still borrowing to meet our daily costs.
4: Well, in fairness, things did change
3: for
4: a period of time,
3: you know,
4: in the Thatcher time, and in fairness, through much of the Blair Brown time.
2: In the mid-80s, not before that.
3: And she did it by selling off our assets, which we now no longer have. Anyway.
5: That happens when you sell your assets.
2: Well, Nigel Farage is forecasting a run on the pound after the next budget and election next year, but let's leave that thought to one side.
5: Depends on who the leader is.
2: It does.
3: There are too many unknowns in this conversation.
2: Matthew Talbot, the front page of the Times, would you pay £1 billion a year to rejoin bits of the European Union? Is that good value?
5: Yeah, I think I'd snap the EU's hand off.
2: A billion a year, would you?
5: Yes, because I think if you look at the terms Norway get, which would largely be similar, they're paying $3 billion. Most people would say that about Brexit, like, cards on the table, yes, I voted Remain. I was a total reluctant Remainer. I thought both campaigns were dreadful, promising all sorts that was never going to come to fruition. We've lost £400 million worth of imports and exports to this country because of Brexit. And I always thought I'd have been happy to settle for some sort of access, happy to leave the framework. We're not rejoining under this. Take your football home if you don't want the EU to play with it. Don't put a knife in it and pop it yourself. You can't play with it. And I feel like that's what we've done. We've shafted ourselves economically. Through what ideological... And the other thing is, I had someone complaining to me earlier saying, well, you just want us to be a vassal state. We copied and pasted EU law over in the 2018 EU withdrawal bill. We still follow a lot of EU law now.
2: But we have sovereignty to pull out of those deals if we want. That's the point.
4: Yeah.
2: Brexit sovereignty.
4: In fairness, in some of those deals, in some of those areas, in financial services, a good example, I was the city's MP, we were at the table, we were making those rules. The rules were made in our interests. So it wasn't that we shouldn't have passed some of this over. But I think that the fundamental issue is, listen, I accept an idea that if you're no longer a member of a club, club rules apply. If there are specific things that we want that we can pay for, but I'm afraid...
2: That's what he's doing now with Erasmus and other areas.
4: Exactly right. But I think this puts into very sharp focus this idea that from some, particularly on the left of politics, that it's going to be an easy path to rejoin the EU. Nope. It's nonsense. This is partly designed to be punitive. It is very much punishing Britain for the decision that was made in 2016, which is why I think it's so unacceptable.
2: I mean, for full rejoining is $22 billion a year, according to Matthew Elliott, who, of course, you ran the Vote Leave campaign. Yeah. I mean, it's all about money, isn't it, Matthew?
5: Of course it is. And that's why, you know, as someone on the left of politics, I don't think we should be rejoining. We'll never get it as good as we had. We didn't take part in Schengen. We didn't go to them to discuss Iraq. We never joined the Euro. We had a load of opt-outs.
4: We had our rebates. We'd lose that immediately.
5: We'll never get it as good as. And I totally respect the argument of sovereignty. Tony Benn is one of my political heroes. He was absolutely bang on about things.
2: And Jeremy Corbyn, of course.
5: Yeah, well, Corbyn not quite a hero of mine, but maybe the same point.
2: I'm just saying to you.
5: But as you said, it's all about money.
2: Yeah.
5: People will not be eating a bowl of sovereignty this morning and feeling better for it.
3: Mark, do you think that Europe is its own worst enemy sometimes? Because in an ideal world, the continent of Europe is ideally placed to be a challenger to the US, to China. If we could get our act together and work out how to cooperate without watering down our wonderful, unique individual cultures and political systems. And yet there seems to be this all or nothing approach. Either we have to be totally federal and lose our sovereignty, or we have to fight each other all the time.
4: Yeah, well, of course, the argument in part is that we now have continental-sized power blocks in the US, China, to an extent India coming up, and therefore that is the argument. Well, the EU needs to be 500 million strong, etc., etc. As you say, there's been too much navel gazing, really, and no one is really looking at some of the bigger strategic issues that we should be looking at. And I'm afraid, I think Europe as a whole, and I don't just mean the European Union, I mean us as well, are very much bystanders when it comes to issues such as AI, etc., etc.
2: Matthew, the Telegraph reporting Iran offers Trump 1 month deal to end the war. I mean, who's in control here? I mean, is it Trump in control anymore, or is Iran now holding in the box seat?
5: He's holding a blockade up in the strait. I think he's had to do that because he didn't have control, Iran did. It's costing Iran big time. But it's also costing Trump, both in the polls and the war up to now. Well, obviously, us, Asia is taking a hit. You see places like Vietnam and Thailand doing four-day weeks, rationing fuel. It's going to come here very shortly if we're not careful. I appreciate Trump might not want to give in, because I think the stipulation is let's end it for a month, and then that gets us around the table to discuss the nuclear future for Iran. When you think about the JCPOA, which Trump pulled out of, that involved nuclear scientists and all sorts of experts on the Iranian side and took months, close to a year, I think, to hash out. At the moment, we've got Steve Witkoff and Jared Kushner at the table with no expertise in anything other than grifting. So I don't hold out hope. This is going to take a long time, but let's have some breathing space in the first place.
4: I think the big worry is any specialists in the energy field will tell you that we have more or less used up our global reserves and says that we are going to come to a crunch in the next 4 to 6 weeks in this regard. And the bigger worry here, I think, is that both Iran and the US think that time is on their side and someone is going to be wrong here. So this thing could drift on for another few weeks and months. And I think we're right to identify the issues. Even if the war was sorted out, we've got a long tail and you know the long shadow, I think, for months, if not years, will impact our economy here in the UK particularly, but I think across the world.
3: Mark, Matthew, thank you so much. Don't go anywhere. We'll have you back in an hour. But for now, thank you to our panel.
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1: Good morning. The headlines from the GB newsroom. The Prime Minister is meeting with more than 40 EU leaders in Armenia, discussing whether to join a £78 billion loan scheme to support Ukraine in its war with Russia. Sir Keir Starmer says the move would support British jobs. Iran's armed forces are warning the US Navy against entering the Strait of Hormuz after Donald Trump announced it would start an effort to free up stranded ships in the passage. A British tourist is being treated in intensive care in South Africa and three others have died in a suspected hantavirus outbreak on a cruise ship. At least 10 people have been taken to hospital after a shooting at a lakeside party near Oklahoma City. Authorities are warning that number may rise as many make their own way to hospital. Tens of thousands of cancer patients in England could soon benefit from a new one-minute immunotherapy injection being rolled out across the NHS to replace a sometimes hour-long treatment. The Energy and Climate Intelligence Unit is warning UK food prices could be 50% higher by November compared with mid-2021 when the cost of living crisis started. You're up to date for now. I'll be back with more at 11 o'clock.
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3: Coming up next, you won't believe why children are losing the ability to throw a ball. And I'll also be revealing all about my unfortunate attempts to try and throw a ball this weekend. Don't want to miss that.
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7: Good morning and welcome to your latest GB News weather update from the Met Office. For most bank holiday, Monday will be dry, albeit fairly cloudy. However, where we see the sunshine develop, well, we could also see some heavy showers, mainly in the south, but we'll also need to watch out for a weather front pushing down across northern parts of Scotland. Here we could see some more general spells of rain at times through the course of this afternoon. Probably the best of the sunshine through the rest of Monday will be across more southern and central parts of Scotland, the northeast of England, where it will be much warmer than yesterday, and also across more southern counties of the UK. But here, well, with that sunshine helping to lift temperatures up to 19 or 20 degrees, we could see some pretty intense heavy showers developing, particularly later this afternoon and into this evening, and more especially across southwest England. So here we could see the odd rumble of thunder, perhaps some hail mixed in as well. But generally, there will be some dry spells around as well, and probably the best of the sunshine will be around coastal parts of Devon and Cornwall. Further north, many places will have a dry end to the day. A lot of cloud across the Midlands and Wales, but some sunshine for northern England and southern Scotland. Northern Scotland, though, generally much cloudier here. Outbreaks of rain at times and feeling increasingly cool as a north to northwesterly breeze starts to develop. Still some heavy showers in the southwest of England and across the M4 corridor for a time this evening, but those will fade as we go into the early hours of Tuesday morning. So for most, it does turn into a mostly dry night. There'll be a mixture of cloud and clear spells, and we could see one or two fog patches, particularly in the south, later in the night. Further north, where skies are clearest, we could get quite close to freezing in northern Scotland with a fairly keen northerly breeze developing. And here, the showers are likely to turn increasingly to snow as we go through the day on Tuesday, particularly over the higher ground. So a much chillier feel developing, brisk northerly winds, so feeling more like 3 to 6 degrees in the most exposed areas. Quite a chill in the air on Tuesday. Otherwise, a lot of cloud across the country, but some sunny spells developing. And in the sunshine, it should still feel fairly pleasantly warm in the south with highs of 18 or 19 degrees.
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10: Good morning. This is the latest AI travel news from gbnews.com. The A75 is closed at Annan after an incident, prompting drivers to seek alternative routes. On the A63 westbound in Kingston upon Hull, a broken down vehicle has led to one lane closure, with normal traffic conditions expected between 10:30 and 10:45 a.m. On the M25 anti-clockwise near Thurrock, an accident has caused lane closures with about a 20-minute delay, clearing between 11 to and 11:15 a.m. And on the trains, significant engineering work at Liverpool Lime Street Station is 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For more travel news, go to gbnews.com.
3: Welcome back to Britain's Newsroom. 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
2: This is Britain's Newsroom with Christopher Hope and Miriam Cates.
3: Well, gone are the days when children would play outside until the streetlights come on. A recent investigation reveals shocking data on how inactive our kids have become.
2: 10-year-olds are reportedly more likely to own a phone than know how to throw a ball properly, unbelievably.
3: Well, 2.1 million primary school children are now considered insufficiently active.
2: Now, Head of Youth at the Centre for Social Justice, Dan Lilly, joins us now. Dan, so this is appalling, isn't it? You've got the muscle wastage amongst young kids and they can't throw a ball because they're fiddling with their phones.
11: Yes, yes. So we know so much, don't we, that one of the most important parts of childhood is learning how to be really active and getting strong, getting fit. And we're just seeing much less of it among younger children in particular. And obviously, if younger children are less active, they're much less likely to become active when they're older children. And the chance of them having a lifetime of playing sports and running and all things like that are massively harmed. So absolutely, it's really concerning to see.
3: Now, children spend most of their lives either at school or at home. Let's talk about home in a moment. But at primary school, I think probably a lot of our viewers will be under the impression that kids are doing lots of PE, they're playing outside a lot. People might have heard of the mile a day, the idea that children should be running a mile a day. Is this actually not happening in schools?
11: Yes, so you're quite right. There are two places where a child will be active, in school and out of school. And in school, we're seeing that the activity has been really deprioritized in the last 20 years or so. So you or I, growing up at school, even just in break time and lunchtime, would spend enough time, you know, just out and about, being active, running around, kicking a football. And partly due to health and safety concerns, partly due to time constraints, that time has been really shrunk. And the thing that's replaced it is just 2 hours a week of PE, which is not enough for a young child to be meeting the level of activity that they need to be meeting. It's why one of the things we recommend in the report is a school activity standard to say, look, it's a fundamental part of the development of a child from the age of 4 to 11 that they're learning how to be active all the time and they're getting strong and fit and healthy.
2: And that's why it's probably right, isn't it, maybe, that phones are banned at school. I know that's been made a legal requirement now after that vote in the House of Lords in recent weeks, but it feels right that you've got to try and free those children from phones, which essentially are adult devices which the children can't really resist themselves from getting involved with.
11: Yeah, absolutely. So screens are another crucial part of the picture. So the first thing, schools prioritising activity more. The second thing, screen use. So one thing we found was that if a child spends just 15 minutes a day less on their phone and they spend that time being physically active, then the number of children who aren't active enough would go down by 300,000. So at the moment, you've got children in year six spending an average of 3 hours a day. on their phone. So we're only talking about a quarter of an hour out of those 3 hours, and you would have 300,000 more active children. So that's a huge part of this picture, getting them offline and getting them in real physical spaces.
3: Now, Dan, outside of school, of course, we're also seeing a huge rise in the hours that children spend on screens sitting still at home. But do you think this is a collective action problem? Because certainly I found as a parent when my children were younger, they're all at secondary school now, was that I was perfectly happy for them to play outside and play on the road and go to the park. But if no other parents are happy for their children to do that, then they're on their own and it's no longer fun. It's no longer enticing.
11: Yeah, absolutely. So you're quite right. The sort of the three pillars, the first, school prioritisation, that second, screen use. And the third, as you say, is that time to just have informal, semi-structured or unstructured play. Now, part of that is the fall in volunteering we've seen, which means the ability to go and play sport on a field or go to a club has massively been reduced. Part of that also because physical spaces are less sort of designed for children being active these days. But also a big part of that is that we've become so much more nervous to let children just go and be safe, but also somewhat, you know, playfully feral around sort of town and all of that. And it's become something that we've been very nervous about, which obviously has its safety advantages, but that these things come with risks on both sides. And it's a risk for the child if they're not learning how to do this as well.
2: Wonder how we get around that, really. I mean, it's letting them just go and play and trust them to come home, don't go off with strangers, all the basics that we were taught when we were younger, I suppose. It's hard to know what the policy response is to this, isn't it? I mean, it's on parents, maybe, to say, just let the children be children.
11: Well, I'm so pleased you asked on the policy response, because I suppose we have three big pillars that we talk about. So the first is around that school activity standard. So this being reprioritised as fundamental to how you run a primary school. The second thing then is around access to facilities. So one problem we have in the UK is that the stock of facilities, of astroturfs, of playgrounds, of sports halls that we have is so unused compared to the, sort of the scale it could be. It's locked for a lot of the week if there's no oversight or if there's a concern about destruction of property. And it, if you will, the gateway drug to trusting your children to be out and active in a safe environment is an astroturf that's on the school site. And it's safe and it's controlled, but it's also informal. And then the third aspect, as we were discussing, is moving away from screens and towards and sort of removing that displacement effect towards healthier habits.
3: And Dan, what happens if we don't solve this problem? What happens if we see increasing levels of inactivity among our children?
11: So sadly, what happens is that as those children get older, as they become teenagers, they're much more likely to be both physically and mentally unhealthy. They're also much less likely to be active, because so much of being active as a 15-year-old is how active you were as an 8-year-old. And then as they go into adult lives, that situation just becomes worse. And it's not just a tragedy in terms of the lost fun, but it's also remarkably expensive, people who are much less physically healthy. If you have an entire generation that is less physically healthy, then your cost on services in terms of the likelihood of them being out of work, but also in terms of their health and their use of the NHS. We have an estimate in the report around it being several billions of pounds, the cost of not getting younger children. We think, oh, younger children being active, it seems like a slightly soft issue, but this is crucial crafting the next generation of this country.
2: Well, Dan Lilly, the head of social head of youth for me at the Centre for Social Justice, thank you for joining us today. And Miriam, you're good at throwing, aren't you?
3: Oh, no. I thought you'd forgotten about this.
2: You're good at throwing.
3: Yeah, my son was in a football tournament this weekend, and I had to walk back to the car to fetch his shin pads, and I had to walk back past the cricket pitch where some lads were playing cricket, and one of them hit the ball too far and it rolled past my feet, and I was on my own, and I thought, I'm going to have to throw this back because I'll look really rude if I just ignore it. But I'm a girl and I can't throw, and I'm ashamed to admit that I threw it underarm, Chris, and it got about halfway to the field.
2: You haven't even got mobile phones as an excuse, because they weren't around when you were younger.
3: No, I can't blame lack of strength or lack of activity. I just can't throw, I'm afraid.
2: Oh dear.
3: Never mind. There you go, that's my story. So I'm not sure throwing is the right measurement of activity.
2: No government policy can save you, Miriam.
3: No, I think that was
2: no intervention can make you throw better.
3: I don't really want to play cricket anyway, but hey, that's my excuse.
2: Okay, up next we'll have the latest on the Hunter virus, which has left a British cruise ship passenger in intensive care and killed three others.
3: This is Britain's Newsroom, only on GB News.
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15: Hello there. The risk of heavy showers and thunderstorms across central parts of the Mediterranean the next few days. Some heavy rain across Madeira as well on Tuesday. Sunny spells for the Canary Islands. Southern parts of Spain and Portugal seeing sunny spells, but across the north and into France, northern Italy, the risk of some thunderstorms, but sunny spells in Greece and Turkey as well. And temperatures are lifting after a cool few days here and staying pleasant over the next few days.
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21: 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I'm a supporter of Help the Persecuted. 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
24: Buckle up, Britain. It's going to be quite a ride. Votes are being cast and counts are gearing up in elections across the country. Everything could change. From the first result to the inevitable aftermath, we'll be across it all. 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
3: Well, a British tourist is being treated in hospital in South Africa following a deadly outbreak of a respiratory illness called hantavirus on a cruise ship carrying around 150 tourists.
2: The suspected outbreak was reported aboard the MV Hondius cruise ship, which was travelling from Argentina to Cape Verde. Three people have already died.
3: Well, let's join GB News health editor now, Lucy Johnston. Lucy, thank you so much for joining us. Obviously, very concerning news for those on the ship and their relatives. Can you tell us a little bit more about this virus, what the symptoms are and how it spreads?
26: Yeah, well, it's very concerning for the people on the ship. It's spread through by rodents, so rats and mice, and not through the animals themselves. Usually it's through the inhalation of their feces or urine. And cruise ships are sort of well known to be kind of very like petri dishes for spreading viruses. And if the rats were on the ship, then it could well be that the viruses spread through them getting into the cabins and in, and down into the different parts of the ship. But it's also possible that there could have been an excursion and that these the virus was spread through some outboard excursion. So we don't really know at the moment. The British man who is currently in intensive care in Johannesburg is the only confirmed case, but the other three people who died are suspected to have developed this as well. And they were all older people, so it tends to hit older people much harder. The person in Johannesburg, we now know, is 69, and the others are in their 60s and 70s. And one, I think, is still on board and died. So the other concerning thing is that the ship has not been able to dock or disembark. The Cape Verde authorities are not allowing people to go onto the island, and it may well be because they don't want those rats on Cape Verde, and they don't have a very highly sophisticated medical system perhaps to treat people.
2: It's shocking, and it's often the case, isn't it, with these cruises, that these often it can be a very bad vomiting bug on that we hear, don't we, with bigger ships. But the deaths are so rare, aren't they? And it presents all sorts of problems with the bodies. I think they've left one body has had to be repatriated on an island and left there, and as the ship sails on, I mean, it's desperate times.
26: Well, the fatality rate for this can be up to 40%, but there are various types and subtypes, and it hasn't been confirmed which particular type this one is. So it's the symptoms can be sort of fever, fatigue, muscle aches, shortness of breath. People on these cruise ships tend to be older, may have underlying health conditions, and some types of this virus can cause what they call hemorrhagic fever, which is bleeding basically, and can cause really severe kidney problems, which is the most deadly form. So even though outbreaks on ships are more commonly linked to norovirus and influenza, historically ships have played a role in spreading deadly diseases right back to the 14th century and the Black Death, and yes. Then we had COVID-19 on the Diamond Princess, if you remember. So it's not unknown. These viruses can spread very quickly because people are in large numbers of people are in confined spaces and often very much indoors, so it's easy for transmission to occur. Although, just to be clear, the transmission here is very rarely from person to person. There's only a few cases, so we don't need to worry about that. But the rats and the mice, which may be on the ship, are what are causing this infection to spread to these people.
3: Lucy Johnston, thank you so much for joining us this morning. And very concerning, because they are in such an enclosed space that once there is an outbreak, everybody on board must be very, very worried that they're going to be next.
2: Imagine nervous as washing your hands, trying to ensure you don't pick it up.
3: Yeah, but understandable why authorities in the islands where they are passing don't want to let them on. So a very difficult situation.
2: A spokesman for the UK Foreign Office says this.
3: We are closely monitoring reports of a potential hantavirus outbreak on the cruise ship Hondius and stand ready to support British nationals if needed.
2: We're in touch with the cruise company and local authorities.
3: Well, still ahead, we're going to have the latest from Armenia, where Catherine Forster is up close and personal with some of the EU leaders.
2: She's posting some fantastically candid pictures, really quite close up to the world leaders. It's a very informal European grouping, and I've been there, and you are really rubbing shoulders with world leaders. Yeah. I mean, actually, they're normally kept miles apart at the G20 and G7, so it's good.
3: Well, hopefully the outcome will be as consequential as the meeting. Like we'll see. Well, that's all coming up here on Britain's Newsroom, Britain's favourite morning show on GB News. Here's your weather.
2: Don't go anywhere.
0: Today, clouds overhead, total zen within. 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
1: Good morning and welcome to your latest GB News weather update from the Met Office. For most bank holiday, Monday will be dry, albeit fairly cloudy. However, where we see the sunshine develop, well, we could also see some heavy showers, mainly in the south, but we'll also need to watch out for a weather front pushing down across northern parts of Scotland. Here we could see some more general spells of rain at times through the course of this afternoon. Probably the best of the sunshine through the rest of Monday will be across more southern and central parts of Scotland, the northeast of England, where it will be much warmer than yesterday, and also across more southern counties of the UK. But here, well, with that sunshine helping to lift temperatures up to 19 or 20 degrees, we could see some pretty intense heavy showers developing, particularly later this afternoon and into this evening, and more especially across southwest England. So here we could see the odd rumble of thunder, perhaps some hail mixed in as well. But generally, there will be some dry spells around as well, and probably the best of the sunshine will be around coastal parts of Devon and Cornwall. Further north, many places will have a dry end to the day, a lot of cloud across the Midlands and Wales, but some sunshine for northern England and southern Scotland. Northern Scotland, though, generally much cloudier here. Outbreaks of rain at times and feeling increasingly cool as a north to northwesterly breeze starts to develop. Still some heavy showers in the southwest of England and across the M4 corridor for a time this evening, but those will fade as we go into the early hours of Tuesday morning. So for most, it does turn into a mostly dry night. There'll be a mixture of cloud and clear spells, and we could see one or two fog patches, particularly in the south, later in the night. Further north, where skies are clearest, we could get quite close to freezing in northern Scotland with a fairly keen northerly breeze developing. And here, the showers are likely to turn increasingly to snow as we go through the day on Tuesday, particularly over the higher ground. So a much chillier feel developing, brisk northerly winds, so feeling more like 3 to 6 degrees in the most exposed areas. Quite a chill in the air on Tuesday. Otherwise, a lot of cloud across the country, but some sunny spells developing. And in the sunshine, it should still feel fairly pleasantly warm in the south with highs of 18 or 19 degrees.
0: Today, clouds overhead, total zen within. Box Solar sponsors the weather on GB News.
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7: 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UK only. Entrance must be 18 or over. Lines close at 4 p.m. on the 26th of June. This is a network giveaway. Entries will be pooled. 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
9: 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We may be where rules are made, but it's where they're implemented that matters. Join me, Jacob Rees-Mogg, for forthright and frank discussion on where Britain has come from, where it's going, and where it will end up. That's State of the Nation, Monday to Thursday, 8 to 9 o'clock. Vox Populi, Vox Dei.
2: It's 11 o'clock on Monday the 4th of May, live across the UK. This is Britain's Newsroom with Christopher Hope and Miriam Cates.
3: Well, the Prime Minister has touched down in Armenia.
10: Facing a war on two fronts, the Ukraine war, which is now in its fifth year, and the Iran conflict. Both of those are impacting every single household.
2: Are we witnessing another Brexit betrayal? The PM seeks closer ties with the European Union and a loan scheme for Ukraine.
10: As we come through the challenges that face us, it has to be Europe now that leads the way.
11: Yes, the Prime Minister is spending his bank holiday Monday with about 45 other European leaders here in Armenia, saying that there's more tension in the alliances than there should be, and saying that they have to do it at pace, Europe taking responsibility for leading and for its own defence.
3: Elsewhere, it's no wonder that the benefits bill is growing. More than 500,000 households could be receiving more on benefits than workers on average salaries.
2: And cash crisis. Britain's armed forces are so tight for money that one former top military chief has warned this. We won't be able to buy any new weapons until 2030, four more years.
3: And some breaking news this morning. Princess Eugenie is expecting her third child with husband Jack Brooksbank this summer, and the King is said to be delighted.
2: Do let us know what you think, how you are. How is your bank holiday going? What are you doing? Miriam, what are your plans for later on?
3: Well, after we finish the show, I'll be going back home and spending some time with the kids. Yeah, it's funny working on a bank holiday, but it's quite nice. It's very, very quiet on my way in
2: yes.
3: this morning. The trains are very quiet. Everybody. Well, the weather's not too bad for a British bank holiday.
2: It's overcast, isn't it?
3: Yeah.
2: But, it's
3: Saturday was really nice.
2: Yes.
3: And we live in Felixstowe, and yesterday there was every year they have a parade of classic cars along the seafront. Hundreds of a really old car. It's quite fun to watch.
2: You're not a big wild swimmer, are you?
3: No, I'm not. I don't like being cold. I'll swim abroad. some of my children are interested.
2: My wife loves wild swimming.
3: Yeah,
2: I don't mind it.
3: I'm a wimp.
2: Yeah, but I was on the beach yesterday at Formby, looking at the Blackpool Tower to my right, the Snowdonia Hills to my left, it's all there, and Leicestershire Hills to my right again. So
3: looking at it, John. I just don't like getting in.
2: We live in a beautiful, beautiful country.
3: It's true. We've got everything, haven't we?
2: We Mountains, have. Lakes, rivers, in the world.
3: And no natural disasters and nasty insects.
2: And we worry about a lot of stuff. We worry about
3: that. That's true.
2: But that's
3: our national pastime.
2: That's why we're British. Okay.
3: What are you worrying about today? Let us know. gbnews.com/yoursay. But first, here's your news with Bethany Elsie.
12: Thank you both. Good morning. Your top stories from the GB Newsroom at 3 minutes past 11. The UK is negotiating whether to join an EU-led £78 billion loan scheme to support Ukraine. Sir Keir Starmer says the move would be very good for rebuilding ties with the European Union and creating jobs at home. The Prime Minister is at a meeting of more than 40 European leaders in Armenia to also discuss the economic impact of the war in the Middle East.
10: We're facing a war on two fronts, the Ukraine war, which is now in its fifth year, and the Iran conflict. Both of those are impacting every single household in the United Kingdom. We can see that already in relation to the impact on energy. So it's vital that we work with international leaders on both fronts.
12: Iran's armed forces are warning the US Navy against entering the Strait of Hormuz after Donald Trump announced it would start an effort to free stranded ships in the lane. The US says 15,000 military personnel, more than 100 aircraft, warships and drones will be involved. Iran has continued to blockade the vital passage since the start of the war 2 months ago, leaving hundreds of ships and as many as 20,000 seafarers stuck. A British tourist is being treated in intensive care in South Africa, and three people have died after a suspected hantavirus outbreak on a cruise ship. It's understood at least three others are also unwell, but just one case of the virus has been confirmed so far. The World Health Organization has launched an investigation into the outbreak, which was reported on the ship sailing from Argentina to Cape Verde. In the US, at least 10 people have been taken to hospital after a shooting at a lakeside party near Oklahoma City. The incident took place at Arcadia Lake just after 9 p.m. Police say no suspects are in custody yet. Authorities are warning the number of injured is expected to rise as others have made their own way to seek treatment. Tens of thousands of cancer patients in England could soon benefit from a new one-minute injection being rolled out across the NHS. The jab is a faster form of an immunotherapy drug used to treat more than a dozen cancers, including lung, breast and cervical. Until now, patients needed to wait for 45 minutes on a drip. Head of pharmacy Vikash Dodia says it'll free up staff time and allow more patients to be treated.
13: If you're able to give the treatments much quicker, that means you can actually treat more patients through the treatment chairs. So in a unit like this, you know, we are able to then accommodate more patients in a given day. For patients, what that means is that actually they've got quicker access to treatments. They're able to start their treatments quicker as well. And we all know, particularly in cancer, the sooner you start the treatment, the better benefit there is.
12: UK food prices could be 50% higher by November compared with mid-2021 when the cost of living crisis started. That's according to a study by the Energy and Climate Intelligence Unit. It's warning nearly two decades of price growth would be compressed into just 5 years. It blames global supply issues, volatile energy costs and climate change. Eggs, beef and chocolate have already risen sharply, while olive oil prices have more than doubled. The Dutch brewer Heineken has announced plans to invest more than £44 million in hundreds of pubs across the UK. The funding will go into upgrading nearly 650 venues run by its Star Pubs division, supporting around 850 new jobs. 100 of the sites are set for major refurbishments, with some of those reopening after long-term closure. The company says the move comes despite ongoing pressure on the pub sector and is calling for urgent reforms to business rates. And a rare poster from Star Wars, The Empire Strikes Back, could sell for up to £20,000 at a major auction. The 1980 UK cinema poster is considered one of the most desirable from the franchise. It's part of a wider sale by prop store featuring more than 400 items, among them a Stormtrooper helmet from The Rise of Skywalker, expected to fetch up to £4,000. The auction runs until later this month. You're up to date for now. I'll be back with more in half an hour.
2: Hello and welcome. This is Britain's Newsroom, live across the UK on GB News with me, Christopher Hope, and the wonderful Miriam Cates.
3: You're so kind. Well, let's go to Armenia now, because the government has announced that it is intending to start talks to join the European Union's €90 billion loan for Ukraine, as it seeks to bolster support for Kyiv and deepen defence ties with the bloc.
2: The Prime Minister is in Armenia, where he will tell leaders at this European gathering in Yerevan that Britain wants to work more closely with them.
3: Well, GB News' chief political correspondent Catherine Forster joins us now. Catherine, a really important meeting for these leaders, but not actually in the EU itself. Tell us a bit more about why they're meeting in Armenia.
11: Yes, well, welcome to Armenia. It's where Europe and Asia meet. Just 160 miles south of here is the border with Iran. And if you go north, there's Georgia. And north of that, it's Russia. So we are literally here sandwiched between these two wars on two fronts that are having such an impact for all of us here in Europe. And the European political community, it isn't just the European Union countries. It's countries across the whole of Europe. It was the brainchild of Emmanuel Macron after Russia invaded Ukraine back in 2022 for European leaders to come and talk about their challenges. And my goodness, they have plenty of those. And Armenia in particular, this is the first time that any British Prime Minister has been to an independent Armenia, because it was part of the USSR in 1990 when Margaret Thatcher came. It is becoming much closer to Europe now, but it has traditionally had very, very strong ties with Russia, something that Europe is keen to lessen. So I asked the Prime Minister a little bit earlier, fundamentally, what benefit there is going to be for British people at home of his being here. Let's have a look at what he said in response.
10: We're facing a war on two fronts, the Ukraine war, which is now in its fifth year, and the Iran conflict. Both of those are impacting every single household in the United Kingdom. We can see that already in relation to the impact on energy. So it's vital that we work with international leaders on both fronts. So today I'll be discussing Ukraine and what more we can do to support Ukraine and make sure that we get the lasting peace that we need. And of course, on Iran and getting the Strait of Hormuz open. We're working with European and other leaders on that. That will directly affect everybody back at home, because that is impacting all of us, and it's vital that we do that work. In relation to the EU loan that we are discussing participating in, that is very good for Ukraine, because it will give Ukraine capability that it desperately needs in year five of this conflict. It's very good for the UK, because it'll be capability that leads to jobs in the United Kingdom, and it's very good for UK-EU relations.
11: So the Prime Minister presenting our potential participation in this EU loan to Ukraine scheme as a win-win for all sides. If it happens, of course, because we tried to get in on the safe defence programme, and the amount of money that the EU wanted in return was astronomic, and so we walked away. But Sir Keir Starmer, very, very keen, as we know, for close relations with the EU, for that EU reset that we're hearing rumours today might cost us £1 billion a year. And this morning, first of all, he had a big meeting with key allies around Ukraine, with President Zelensky, Mark Rutte, the NATO Secretary General, President Macron of France, Giorgia Meloni of Italy, and others. He then went on to have separate meetings with Macron and Rutte, also with Ursula von der Leyen of the EU, presumably more deep reset that's been promised may emerge down the line. And then he's been meeting the Armenian Prime Minister too, but he's also been speaking. And what I thought was interesting was he's admitted that in Europe we've got behind with spending. He says that Europe has to lead the way, but he's also commented on transatlantic relations and says there's more tension in alliances than there should be. Well, you can say that again.
2: Catherine, thank you. I've been looking at your Twitter handle today, and looking at the pictures you've taken of the world leaders, that you are getting very, very close to them, aren't you? And that's the joy of this event you're at. You really do rub shoulders with all of the world leaders quite a lot, don't you? You're not kept apart.
11: Yes, it's quite extraordinary, because all of these people are used to being the most important person in their country. But here, one prime minister is just one of about 45 prime ministers. And as you're going through the corridors, quite often there is a log jam of people as somebody's running late and literally brushes by other people. So that meeting, the pictures that I took in there that you're talking about, all these very important European figures, they were kept waiting waiting for quite a long time by President Macron. He was out on a run earlier. He was talking to some dogs. There's lots of stray dogs around here, and he likes to make an entrance. But when he finally came in, it was so rammed in there that I had to sort of scooch by just to let the French president get past.
3: Very nice.
2: It is very, because normally these G7 and G20s, you're kept miles away from world leaders. In fact, you don't even see them unless you go to it. Often you can stay away in the media centre. But this EPC, which Macron did invent, is his show, isn't it? So I guess he can be late if he wants to be late. But it seems to me that it's quite a positive thing. And they are there's more talking, and as I say, 45 countries are part of it.
3: Thank you so much, Catherine, and hope you continue to have a great time there at the conference. And Macron is funny, isn't he? He loves to portray this masculine image. I'm sorry, I've been on the run with some.
2: Can I say that he's actually a head of state, unlike the Prime Minister?
3: That's true.
2: In this weird world these guys work in, if you're a head of state, you outrank Prime Ministers, and that matters. There we are.
3: So, did she say he went for a run and then was talking to some dogs?
2: Yes, and everyone's like watching their clock saying, where's Macron gone?
3: Talking to some dogs?
2: Well, it's not talking to dogs. Dogs can't talk back, even in Armenia, Miriam, but you can stroke them.
3: I was starting to wonder. Well, I'd love to see some pictures of this. Maybe Catherine can finish with us for those later. Well, some breaking news now. Iran's Fars news agency says two missiles have hit the US warship near Jask Island, a strategic Iranian port and coastal area on the Gulf of Oman, after it ignored Iranian warnings.
2: We'll get more on that very serious and potentially very developing news as we get it now.
3: Well, moving on to some other breaking news this morning. Princess Eugenie is expecting her third child with husband Jack Brooksbank this summer.
2: Buckingham Palace said this this morning, adding that the King is delighted at the news, and why not?
3: Well, royal commentator Richard Fitzwilliams joins us now. Richard, good morning. Thank you so much for joining us on Britain's Newsroom. What fantastic news for Eugenie and the royal family.
14: Yes, very, very happy indeed. The new baby will be 15th in line to the throne and joins brother Ernest and also August. While Ernest is 2 and August is 5.
2: You said they're 15th in line. So some way away. I mean, it's
14: just 5.
2: You said they're 15th in line. So some way away.

0: have a base in Ivy Cottage, and usually works for Hauser and Wirth, which is an art gallery, and is also involved in several charities. So, that, I mean, that obviously she is not a working royal, and as you mentioned, the York family has indeed been up against it, to put it mildly, in recent months. But this is delightful news. The King has said how pleased he is. And there's a charming photograph. Eugenie has gone back to Instagram, and you can see the ultrasound if you look. And, yeah. You know, that's rather a unique way of introducing us to a happy event to come in the summer.
1: Do you think we can read anything into the family size choice of the modern royals? Of course, in the past, royal families tried to have very large numbers of children, but the Queen had four, but all four of her children had just two each. And yet this new generation, William and Kate have had three. I think Zara Phillips has three, and now Eugenie's going to have three. Do you think they're doing their bit for Britain's birth rate?
0: Well, it certainly sounds like it, because the average, I think, in Britain, I may be wrong, but I think it's 1.2 or something like that. So, yes, you've spotted a trend that I think has escaped most commentators. So we'll see where it takes us with, George, Charlotte and Louis. How many will they have in future years?
2: And the issue of having more children is something I think Prince Harry has talked about, this trying to be responsible, not having more than two children, I think, from memory. I think that's right.
0: Yes, he did say that. It was quite some time ago. He said that this would, for the sake of the planet. I do have to say that Harry occasionally gets subsumed with psychobabble.
1: Occasionally.
2: But this is really happy news, isn't it? And great news for the King. He's now back in the UK, of course, after that. And I've got to say, it was a triumphant trip last week. I mean, and for me, it was a moment when the King emerged from his mother's shadow, became the King in his own right, when he owned it in the States, didn't he?
0: Oh, you're absolutely right. This was a tour de force, and he spoke truth to power, and also it was popular with everybody, and so was the Bermuda trip. So, I mean, the state visit, like no other, undoubtedly there were and will continue to be problems between governments, but it's perfectly obvious that President Trump's affection for the royal family is deep, enduring, and consistent. It's also obvious that, well, aided by innumerable hands, I suspect, given the excellent jokes and also the very prescient comments, the King can make an amazing speech. And this is an individual who is still battling cancer.
2: Yeah.
0: It's almost beyond belief. Richard, I thought he did brilliantly.
2: Are you saying they weren't all his own jokes? Has he got some royal joke writers behind the scenes?
0: I think that there were many hands involved in a speech like that. It would be a Sisyphean task to rival it if it was just one individual.
2: Yeah, go ahead.
1: Richard, thank you so much for joining us this morning.
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3: 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UK only. Entrance must be 18 or over. Lines close at 4 p.m. on the 26th of June. This is a network giveaway. Entries will be pooled. Please check the closing time if listening or watching on demand. Good luck.
1: Well, welcome back to Britain's News. And coming up next, is Labour to blame for the number

0: Number of youths in their mid-20s claiming benefits. We'll be going through that and more with Mark Field and Matthew Talbot.
1: There they are. This is Britain's Newsroom on GB News. Give us a wave, guys. There we are. Look at that. Handsome.
2: Hi, I'm Michelle Dubry, and my show is your opportunity to cut through all the noise and dive in headfirst to some robust debates. 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
9: Kimi Antonelli secured his third successive Formula One triumph at the Miami Grand Prix on Sunday, fending off Lando Norris throughout an intense battle to extend his championship advantage to 20 points over Mercedes teammate George Russell. The 19-year-old overcame yet another sluggish getaway, having lost positions at every race start this season. Norris, who finished 3.264 seconds behind, conceded McLaren's pit timing handed Antonelli victory. "We got undercut, no excuses," he said. "We should have boxed first. 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
0: Well, some breaking news now. Border Force is responding to more small boat sightings on Monday as almost 900 illegal migrants have crossed since Friday.
1: For the fourth day running, criminal gangs have launched boats from the shores of northern France.
0: Gosh, well, we're getting used to these breaking news things, aren't we, Chris, with hundreds of people now crossing in some of these mega boats as our home and security.
1: Well, the numbers are down compared to the same 4 months of last year, aren't
0: they?
1: Interesting, yeah. They're down 40% or so, but often weather can be a factor.
0: Yeah, indeed. Well, we're joined now by our panel, political commentator Matthew Talbot and former Conservative MP Mark Field. And should we just start with that breaking news? I mean, whether numbers are up or down on a particular week, this is a problem now that's been running since 2018 and no government seems capable of solving.
14: It is incapable of solving, and you know, it's very easy to blame the French, but I mean...
0: We'll always blame the French.
14: I think that's slightly unfair to do so. Notwithstanding the fact that they're being paid a lot of money, it is a large shoreline that is very difficult to guard 24/7, and you've got determined people trying to make a lot of misery for us all. I suppose my view, to be honest, is this is now a national security issue, and we need to bring the Royal Navy involved in this in some form or other.
1: You sound like a reform UK leader saying
14: that. I think that is true, though. I mean, the trouble is, there's no point just throwing our hands in the air and saying we can do nothing. There are things that can be done.
1: But the Royal Navy, then, what does the Royal Navy do with migrants if they tow them back to France or leave them in the water and risk their lives? No one wants to do that either.
14: No,
1: you're putting the Navy in an invidious situation caused by a policy failure. Matthew Torbett, your guy, your Keir Starmer, your guy, Labour and the PM, Keir Starmer.
3: Never my guy, Chopper, never my guy.
1: He's got to sort this out. I mean, and I thought this might be the year that they might deal with it. They're squeezing supplies of engines. That's working a bit.
3: I saw, yes.
1: The boats are getting bigger because smaller boats are hard to come by. So the supply lines are being squeezed by what this government's doing, it seems. More money going towards France, a pay-by-results idea, in theory, might work. Siobhan Mahmood's idea there.
3: I think the supply thing appears to be working. I think based on last year, small boats crossings, you know, despite having seen the last 4 days, they're down by about 2/3.
1: I think for 40%.
3: 40%, okay. And I think that's having... But I think it's much bigger than this. And I think... it comes back to me by... There's a lot of talk about the ECHR, right? Mm-hmm. ECHR has overturned 13 asylum cases since 1980. Is it an issue? Yes. Is it the big issue? No, it's not. I think you leave that, the boats still come. You have to look at the 1951 Convention on Human Rights that we signed up to with the UN. That was for a different time. That was for Jews fleeing Germany for good reason and fleeing their own persecution. You're allowed to come to this country by irregular means across the channel or whatever else if you have a well-founded fear of persecution. That's probably about 2/3 of the world now because of the way the world is. And I think you have to look at going back to the convention and redoing it. You can't leave it because you become an international pariah and everyone leaves it. But what you need is pinch points across Europe, across where people are leaving Syria, Afghanistan, wherever. And you either go to your British embassy or you go to these centres to prove who you are. We've got too many people throwing passports in the channel and whatever else. And I think that is how you do it. Because then if somebody is coming across the channel, you have to assume they're not genuine because you've had several opportunities on your path to register who you are and why you're fleeing and whether you really are a refugee.
1: Okay. Well, turn to the papers. The Eye newspaper says that the state pension triple lock, that old, the big policy which the Tories came up with.
14: Well, the coalition, to be fair, actually, in 2011.
1: Well, you were leading it, and now it's under pressure, it seems, from costing too much, although Reform are committed to it. They say that it's under threat if UK goes to war with Putin, which is some way off, one might hope, but we'll see.
14: Well, there's a great story. It says, don't waste a crisis. And if there is a crisis, and we can get rid of this triple lock.
1: You're against it?
14: I've always felt that you know, there was the moment it was brought in, which is now 15 years ago, the idea was to try to bring pensions up to nearer to earnings levels. I think that has been achieved, and evidently it is the single biggest contributor to the huge welfare bill that we've got. And I have to say, again, very few politicians are open about it, but I think privately most think it is not a sustainable thing. Certainly anyone in their 20s and 30s reckons by the time they come to retire, they're not going to have this sort of benefit. And I think that the truth is this: we have collectively not paid in anything like enough to justify what is often said. And I remember as a constituency MP getting old age pensioners saying, I've paid my stamp, I've paid the money in. They haven't paid anything like enough to get the benefits that...
1: And people are living longer now.
14: Well, exactly that. And, you know, when the pension system began, most people didn't even make pension aid. Yeah. And those who did maybe lived for 3 or 4 years afterwards. Now with people living into their 90s and the hundreds, it's simply not sustainable.
0: I think what's so frustrating, Matthew, is that all of the Western world is under pressure from ageing population because we just haven't had enough children to replace ourselves. But other countries have managed this really well. So, for example, the Swiss system, you do pay into a pot that has your name on it. It does grow. It is invested. And then when you retire, you're withdrawing your own money.
3: Yes.
0: Whereas our system, it's current people of working age that are paying current pensions, which is fine as long as the working age population grows or at least doesn't shrink. But once it starts to shrink, we're in deep trouble.
3: And we look back at 1960, there was three working age people for every 80-year-old. Now we have more 80-year-olds than ever before, and we've got about one working age person because of the birth rate crisis that we've got. And that, I'm glad you've mentioned this, because everyone I see moaning about it, which I totally get, people are feeling it regardless of generation. You don't pay into a pot. We have to be clear about this. You don't put in all your life for yourself. I'm paying your pension. You three are also paying everyone's pensions.
1: Yeah.
3: Gladly. I think, you know, people deserve a pension, deserve to live in dignity. But as Mark said, you know, rare moment of agreement, it is utterly unsustainable and we don't have politicians courageous enough to talk about it.
1: Just before we get to the news, to you, Mark, food prices to rise by 50% more than the 2021 because of the various crises at the moment.
14: This is a massive, massive story. And actually, one of the things that I've always felt is that, I mean, again, growing up in the 1970s, when the inflation went to 25, 26%, it was food inflation. And the issue is when you go to the supermarket and each and every time you take a certain amount of money and you think that will be enough to buy whatever that staple food is, and it's gone up in price, it leads to a lot of disillusionment very, very quickly.
1: Matthew Torbett, that's the cost of living crisis biting, and that'll be a problem for Labour.
3: Of course it will, because I think since COVID, we've got used to governments bailing us out and helping us with things. This is going to be trickier. If you can't afford food, that is a real issue. Yeah. And actually, that's where you get real discontent in society and people going, well, that's you or you or you or your fault. Yeah. But again, it goes back to the last hour. We need some sort of deal or the war to stop in Iran, because a third of the world's fertiliser comes out of the Strait of Hormuz.
14: Part of the trouble really is the headline level of inflation doesn't reflect what's happening.
3: Correct.
14: Food inflation. In the last two or three years, people say, they talk about 3.6% or whatever, and it feels a lot more every time you go to a supermarket.
0: Yes, because if it's food something that you don't buy very often, it doesn't go up very much. You don't notice that. Whereas if food that you buy every week or several times a week, it's incredibly noticeable, isn't it? Thank you so much. Fantastic panel. Thank you, Matthew. Appreciate your time this morning.
1: Great to see you here. Now, here's your 60-second news update with Bethany Elsie.
15: Good morning. The headlines from the GB newsroom. We'll start with some breaking news. An Iranian news agency says two missiles have hit a US warship near Yask Island after it ignored warnings to stay out of the Strait of Hormuz. GB News exclusive. Border Force is responding to more small boat sightings on Monday as almost 900 migrants have crossed the English Channel since Friday. The Prime Minister is meeting with more than 40 EU leaders in Armenia, discussing whether to join a £78 billion loan scheme to support Ukraine in its war with Russia. A British tourist is being treated in intensive care in South Africa, and three people have died after a suspected hantavirus outbreak on a cruise ship. At least 10 people have been taken to hospital after a shooting at a lakeside party near Oklahoma City. Authorities are warning that number may rise as many make their own way there. And Princess Eugenie and her husband, Jack Brooksbank, are expecting their third child this summer. Buckingham Palace say the King is delighted at the news. You're up to date. More for you at midday.
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0: Well, it's May Bank Holiday today, and one traditional English custom deeply rooted in celebrating the arrival summer is Morris dancing. And we're going to find out much more about that after the break while Chris practices.
1: I can't wait.
16: Good morning and welcome to your latest GB News weather update from the Met Office. For most, Bank Holiday Monday will be dry, albeit fairly cloudy. However, where we see the sunshine develop, well, we could also see some heavy showers, mainly in the south, but we'll also need to watch out for a weather front pushing down across northern parts of Scotland. Here we could see some more general spells of rain at times through the course of this afternoon. Probably the best of the sunshine through the rest of Monday will be across more southern and central parts of Scotland, the northeast of England, where it will be much warmer than yesterday, and also across more southern counties of the UK. But here, well, with that sunshine helping to lift temperatures up to 19 or 20 degrees, we could see some pretty intense heavy showers developing, particularly later this afternoon and into this evening, and more especially across southwest England. So here we could see the odd rumble of thunder, perhaps some hail mixed in as well. But generally, there will be some dry spells around as well, and probably the best of the sunshine will be around coastal parts of Devon and Cornwall. Further north, many places will have a dry end to the day. A lot of cloud across the Midlands and Wales, but some sunshine for northern England and southern Scotland. Northern Scotland, though, generally much cloudier here. Outbreaks of rain at times and feeling increasingly cool as a north to northwesterly breeze starts to develop. Still some heavy showers in the southwest of England and across the M4 corridor for a time this evening, but those will fade as we go into the early hours of Tuesday morning. So for most, it does turn into a mostly dry night. There'll be a mixture of cloud and clear spells, and we could see one or two fog patches, particularly in the south, later in the night. Further north, where skies are clearest, we could get quite close to freezing in northern Scotland with a fairly keen northerly breeze developing. And here, the showers are likely to turn increasingly to snow as we go through the day on Tuesday, particularly over the higher ground. So a much chillier feel developing, brisk northerly winds. So feeling more like 3 to 6 degrees in the most exposed areas. Quite a chill in the air on Tuesday. Otherwise, a lot of cloud across the country, but some sunny spells developing. And in the sunshine, it should still feel fairly pleasantly warm in the south with highs of 18 or 19 degrees.
17: 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Hi, my name is Pat Allerton, and I'm the vicar of St. Peter's Notting Hill in London. I'm a supporter of Help the Persecuted. War has erupted across the Middle East. 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They need our support. 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
1: 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This is Britain's newsroom on GB News with me, Christopher Hope, and Miriam Cates.
0: Well, it is May bank holiday. Some of us are working, but hopefully you're not. You're enjoying some time at home with some traditional English customs. But one of those customs, deeply rooted in celebrating the arrival of summer, is Morris dancing.
1: I love this. Originating around the 15th century, Morris dancing was a symbolic ritual designed to celebrate fertility, community, and the renewal of life.
0: Well, our reporter Anna Riley joined the Great Yorkshire Morris team in Poole in Wharfdale to find out more.
19: Morris dancing, a centuries-old English tradition passed down through the generations. Decked in bells, ribbons and creative costumes, Morris dancers leap and twirl to the beat. During the May Bank holiday, the folk dancing is performed in towns and villages across the country. At Poole Village Hall in West Yorkshire, the Great Yorkshire Morris team are practising their steps.
20: It's part of the thread of our culture. When I started in 1976, there were only about three Morris teams in York, the whole of Yorkshire, and we went to a village. People, the general reaction then was, oh, look at these funny men who were there. We want to keep the traditions alive. Like, we enjoy the practice as much as dancing out. We do collect money, and we got to pay our expenses for the practice hall, but any of the surplus money goes to charities.
19: Once rooted in ancient fertility rites, Morris dancing now brings people together in music, movement and community. There are more than 12,500 Morris dancers around Britain in single sex and mixed sides, all keeping the genre going.
21: The sort of gear that I'm wearing for is, apart from the Yorkshire flat cap, this is fairly traditional Cotswold Morris gear. Great Yorkshire Morris to Cotswold. We also do Border Morris, which is from the borders between Wales and England. We also do longsword, which is a Yorkshire tradition, and we do rapper, which is from the northeast. It's been around since the 15th century, and there was a bit of a Victorian reinvention again, but it's just about fun, people enjoying themselves.
19: A living cultural practice with deep historical ties and regional diversity, Morris dancing is here to stay. Anna Riley, GB News, Poole in Wharfdale.
0: Wow.
1: Oh, wow.
0: Happy May Day. I think you were quite envious there, Chris, weren't you?
1: Happy May Day to all Morris dancers and all of the country watching GB News. I love that, I think. Well, it is quite a male pastime, judging on Anna's
0: report. I mean, I'll try anything once, but it's quite unusual. But then I suppose a lot of traditions are.
1: Yeah, exactly, and it's made. I saw some kids running around a maypole on social media last week. May Day.
0: So. Well, we're talking about how to get kids more active. Maybe they should reintroduce Morris dancing into primary schools.
1: Talking about
0: that'd be popular.
1: Talking about active. Our chief political correspondent, Catherine Forster, has been active in Armenia. I think we've got her pictures now. This is how close you get to world leaders when you're at these big events. This is a European political community. There we have it. That's her picture of Keir Starmer.
0: So this is her phone. She's taken
1: her
0: that's
1: phone.
0: How close.
1: Yeah,
0: Mark Rutte.
1: Mark Rutte.
0: NATO chief.
1: Who else is on there?
0: Anymore? I think I saw...
1: Yeah.
0: It's Mark Carney. What's he doing there? I thought this is EU summit. Donald Tusk.
1: Yeah, talking to Alberto Poland. Costa from the European Council. I mean, you rub shoulders with the world leaders. I mean, I came across Friedrich Merz when I went to the gents last time. I was at the EPC. So, you know, it's just interesting. I think it's all part of one continent,
0: one
1: maybe.
0: Happy family.
1: Not one European Union. Well, there's 45 countries in this, not 28, so it is bigger than the European Union, but it does recognise, I think, shared beliefs, shared cultures. Maybe.
0: It's difficult, isn't it? Because I do think it is so important for national leaders to meet each other on the world stage, and relationships are so important. You know, whether or not people get on with each other has such a bearing on the politics. But on the other hand, you do wonder how many things these meetings do actually decide.
1: And it was called out the day by the US war secretary saying they can go and chat as much as they like, but what are they doing
0: to
1: get oil and gas ships out of like Strait of Hormuz?
0: Exactly. And some of these environmental summits, do you remember in Rio last year, the COP summit, I think something like 45,000 people flew into that, and they failed to meet any resolutions on anything.
1: But as Churchill said, George is better than war.
0: Well, that's it.
1: It's the alternative.
0: But be
1: to
0: honest,
1: fighting.
0: It's about the relationships. It's about the shared priorities. It's about those private conversations, rather than trying to come out with particular resolutions.
1: Yes, and Friedrich Merz enjoyed his chat with me and the gents.
0: I bet you did.
1: But moving on, if you want to go to Armenia or somewhere else hot, all day sun. Here's a forecast for some of the top European destinations.
4: Looking happy?
5: Well, the forecast looks good.
4: So you've sorted the travel insurance then?
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23: Hello there. The risk of heavy showers and thunderstorms across central parts of the Mediterranean the next few days. Some heavy rain across Madeira as well on Tuesday. Sunny spells for the Canary Islands. Southern parts of Spain and Portugal seeing sunny spells, but across the north and into France, northern Italy, the risk of some thunderstorms, but sunny spells in Greece and Turkey as well. And temperatures are lifting after a cool few days here and staying pleasant over the next few days.
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0: Welcome back to Britain's Newsroom. And a recent poll carried out by UK Hospitality highlights the sheer magnitude of public opposition to the government's proposed holiday tax.
1: More than 10,000 people were surveyed on whether or not they would support the tax. And results showed, perhaps not surprisingly, that more than half of participants voted to be against paying more to go on holiday.
0: Well, voters even went as far as to say they would punish their MPs at the ballot box if the tax is brought to life.
1: We're joined now by Alan Simpson, the CEO of Hospitality UK. Alan Simpson, thank you for joining us. Just explain what this is, because of course you do have £1 a night charges if you go to Scotland, Edinburgh for example. I've been there recently and I was paid charging, but this would be across the UK, and what would the rate be and when might it come in?
9: Well, we don't know what the rate be. It could be a 5% tax on top of your holiday. It could be £2 per person per night, which could be 100% tax in a holiday park like the one I'm here at Haven in North Kent. But the difference between the UK and France, Germany, Italy, Spain, other countries which in some cities at least have these holiday taxes, is that VAT on a holiday in those countries is 10% or lower. Mm. Here it's 20%. So we will be by a distance, we already are, but we'll be even more by a distance the most expensive place in Europe for a family to take a holiday. And in the middle of a cost of living crisis, I think that's a terrible idea.
0: Rationale behind this tax, Alan, who is the money going to? Is it central government or local authorities?
9: No, the plan is to give it to the mayors. The mayors, as we know, local government has had a very difficult few years, but ultimately it'll just get spent on normal spending. And we will find that one of the few sectors which is providing jobs for young people, for providing jobs for single parents, providing jobs for people perhaps leaving school, is going to be taxed into submission. The hospitality sector has lost 100,000 jobs over the last year and a half, directly because of the impact of the last two budgets. Oxford Economics say that this holiday tax will cost 33,000 people their jobs as well.
1: Gosh. It's so hard, I think, in your sector, isn't it? You've got this increasing minimum wage, you've got the jobs tax, you've got this other measures, regulations wrapping itself tightly around your sector, and it's a further blow. And as you say, you think there'll be a lot of jobs going from this if it goes ahead.
9: Yeah, if you add the 33,000 jobs that this will almost certainly cost of the 100,000, you're close to the population of York in hospitality jobs lost in a year and a half. It's an unprecedented hit on one sector. And it's so important to say that that's people's livelihoods. That's 130,000 families who lost their breadwinner. And this holiday tax could be £140 on the price of an average family holiday.
1: What's the justification for it? So the money isn't ring-fenced to a city, it goes back to the Exchequer and may come back in form of grants, but we don't know that. What is the justification?
9: No, it'll go directly to the mayors. The national government will lose money out of this. But there is no justification. Last January, they wrote to us and said, we're not going to do this. In September, they stood up in the House of Commons and promised the country that they wouldn't do it. Within 6 weeks, they'd already somehow written a consultation. I strongly suspect they'd written it before that they said they wouldn't do it. And, you know, as you rightly say, we have polling out today which says that the country hates this. It's absolute tissue rejection. And it's going to cost any party that supports this the next general election. For every one person who says that they'd be more likely to vote for their MP if they support this, nine people say that they'll vote against. Mm-hmm. And that includes 40% of Labour Party voters. Okay. I'm looking at a list in front of me of MPs who will lose their seat if this goes through.
1: Okay.
0: Very interesting. Well, Alan Simpson, good luck with your campaign. Alan Simpson is the CEO of Hospitality UK. Mm. I mean, there's just so many disincentives now to holidaying in this country, and we really want people to have more staycations. It's good for the economy. It should be.
1: And particularly, I think, with the soaring cost of fuel, more will be choosing to have holidays here.
0: They will. Well, they might be stung by this tax. A few of you getting in touch on gbnews.com/your say. Lots of disapproval of the Prime Minister's trip to Armenia. Joan says, it's your job and what you get paid for is to look after our country, not the EU. Let the EU deal with Ukraine and Russia. It's not our war.
1: I think he's happier overseas, though, often. Oh,
0: I think it's a good distraction for him, isn't it? Well, Lorraine says, look after your own country first. Stop giving taxpayer money away. I can't wait for the 7th of May. Of course, the election's coming up.
1: Yes, there are.
0: We're going to be very busy on Friday. Well, you're going to be very busy on Friday reporting on
1: through the night and busy all day. But it's happy news, though, for the royal family today, isn't it?
0: Yes, absolutely.
1: With Princess Eugenie now expecting her third child. We may have a picture of how they announced it on Instagram, which is quite interesting because there you are. There's two of the other two children, is Ernest and August. But they're looking at the ultrasound picture, which is, of course, that is how ordinary families do it. You show the siblings a picture of this developing child within Eugenie's
0: tummy. And we know it's true during the summer. Of course, the royal family never share the exact due date, do they? But not too long to wait. And some very happy news for the York family and, of course, the royal family as a whole. And I wonder if this is a renewed trend toward three-child families, which I very much
1: need more children,
0: as a mother of three.
1: Yes.
0: We do.
1: And we have three. There are three hopes. No plans for a fourth hope.
0: Well, around 30% of women now probably won't have children at all, sadly. So
1: why is that?
0: All sorts of reasons. That's a whole programme.
1: Different
0: but
1: show.
0: It does mean that those who do have children need to have three to keep the birth rate up, three or more.
1: Well, we're nearly there. That's it from Britain's Newsroom. It's great to be here.
0: Yes, really good
1: to have
0: you
1: again.
0: Absolutely will do. Well, we'll see lots of you on Friday, of course, after the local elections. But that's it from Britain's Newsroom.
1: And up next is Good Afternoon Britain. Here's Tom and Nana.
8: The fog of war obscures the truth in the Strait of Hormuz. Iran says they've hit an American ship. America says they haven't. What's the truth?
10: And Keir Starmer, in the words of Bob Marley, you're running away, but you can't run away from yourself. Well, he's currently in Armenia negotiating God knows what. Well, there are lots of trouble at home, potentially his leadership at risk. We'll be talking about that and much more after the weather.
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12: Good morning and welcome to your latest GB News weather update from the Met Office. For most bank holiday, Monday will be dry, albeit fairly cloudy. However, where we see the sunshine develop, well, we could also see some heavy showers, mainly in the south, but we'll also need to watch out for a weather front pushing down across northern parts of Scotland. Here we could see some more general spells of rain at times through the course of this afternoon. Probably the best of the sunshine through the rest of Monday will be across more southern and central parts of Scotland, the northeast of England, where it will be much warmer than yesterday, and also across more southern counties of the UK. But here, well, with that sunshine helping to lift temperatures up to 19 or 20 degrees, we could see some pretty intense heavy showers developing, particularly later this afternoon and into this evening, and more especially across southwest England. So here we could see the odd rumble of thunder, perhaps some hail mixed in as well. But generally, there will be some dry spells around as well, and probably the best of the sunshine will be around coastal parts of Devon and Cornwall. Further north, many places will have a dry end to the day. A lot of cloud across the Midlands and Wales, but some sunshine for northern England and southern Scotland. Northern Scotland, though, generally much cloudier here. Outbreaks of rain at times and feeling increasingly cool as a north to northwesterly breeze starts to develop. Still some heavy showers in the southwest of England and across the M4 corridor for a time this evening, but those will fade as we go into the early hours of Tuesday morning. So for most, it does turn into a mostly dry night. There'll be a mixture of cloud and clear spells, and we could see one or two fog patches, particularly in the south, later in the night. Further north, where skies are clearest, we could get quite close to freezing in northern Scotland with a fairly keen northerly breeze developing. And here, the showers are likely to turn increasingly to snow as we go through the day on Tuesday, particularly over the higher ground. So a much chillier field developing, brisk northerly winds, so feeling more like 3 to 6 degrees in the most exposed areas. Quite a chill in the air on Tuesday. Otherwise, a lot of cloud across the country, but some sunny spells developing. And in the sunshine, it should still feel fairly pleasantly warm in the south with highs of 18 or 19 degrees.
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1: Buckle up, Britain. 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Votes are being cast and counts are gearing up in elections across the country. Everything could change. From the first result to the inevitable aftermath, we'll be across it all. 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Does Chopper need a coffee?
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13: 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UK only. Entrance must be 18 or over. Lines close at 4pm on the 26th of June. 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
20: 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I say, "Oh yes, on what?" "On GB News."
21: "Hello, are you the famous Sue?" "The whole crew hit me here now. 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
15: That's what makes us the fearless champion of Britain.
35: Good afternoon, Britain. It's 12 o'clock on Star Wars Day. Yes, may the 4th be with you. Monday the 4th of May. I'm Tom Harwood.
36: And I'm Nana Aguirre. Now, are we witnessing yet another Brexit betrayal? The Prime Minister seeks for closer ties with the EU and a loan scheme for Ukraine as he lands in Armenia for a key European summit.
37: Come through the challenges that face us, it has to be Europe now that leads the way.
35: Well, while the Prime Minister performs on the world stage, more signs of rebellion at home, as it's reported allies of Andy Burnham have asked Sir Keir Starmer's top staff to stay on in Number 10 if the Prime Minister is toppled.
1: That's right, reports are that Andy Burnham wants to be back in Westminster within weeks. And Wes Streeting is lining up a run for leadership. It's all getting very risky now for the Prime Minister.
36: And to breaking news, in the last hour, Iran's Fars news agency says that two missiles have hit a US warship near Jask Island. Now, this has been denied by senior US officials. We will bring you the latest.
35: And appropriately, defenceless Britain. A former military chief has warned that the lack of funding has left no money to buy new weapons until 2030, adding Britain's armed forces can only think about preparing for war. Given tensions on the global stage, is this acceptable?
36: Now, GB News understands in breaking news that Border Force is responding to more small boat sightings this morning, as almost 900 migrants have crossed the English Channel since Friday.
35: And it's a cruise holiday horror for those on big boats, not small boats. Yes, a deadly virus scare at sea leaves three people dead and a British passenger fighting for life after a suspected outbreak on a cruise ship. We'll bring you all of those details.
36: And better off on benefits, apparently. Over 500,000 households could be receiving more on benefits than workers on average salaries. That is despite the introduction of a benefits cap. Why are some Brits now better off on the dole?
35: Elsewhere, it's 100 years of strikes. Today marks the centenary of one of the biggest clashes ever between workers and the establishment in Britain, the 1926 general strike. And how are they commemorating this historic milestone? That's right, a huge rally, and we'll be there.
36: And the dreaded day has finally come. £10 for a pint. Yes, that's been spotted in London. How long before we see them popping up all around the country?

0: I thought that was quite a good gag. May the fourth be with
1: it. Is not my original gag, I have to say.
2: Solo's gag. It's Harrison Ford made it.
0: Yes.
1: Yeah.
2: He, of course, played Han Solo in Star Wars, but it's a great gag. I've never heard it before, actually. It's a good one. It's a very good one.
1: I think it's very internet coded, Star Wars Day. But even though we are talking on Star Wars Day, it does look like it might be Land Wars Day.
0: Mm.
1: If it is true that Iran has actually hit a ship in the Strait of Hormuz, an American naval vessel, I mean, that would be big news. But the Americans are denying it, which is strange.
0: Well, there's a lot of talk about one ship being hit and this and that. There's a lot of talk, full stop. But, you know, what is actually going on? Who knows? Who is running around? Who knows? Mm. Nobody knows.
3: It's a classic,
0: so I don't believe anything until I actually see it.
3: Classic fog of war.
0: Exactly.
3: When one side claims one thing, the other side says something else. We'll have to wait and see how it develops. It's coming out from the Iranian news agency, which we have to sort of be careful and treat and be cautious in how we treat information from
0: there.
3: Well,
0: we don't want to do a BBC, do we? But anyway, Keir Starmer as well, looking a bit shaky.
1: Well, this week is the week, isn't it?
0: Doesn't
1: it's the week of the local elections.
0: Do you feel embarrassed? You're on the world stage. You know all that's happening behind you. Everyone wants you gone, and yet you're going out there as if you're the most popular thing since last break.
1: I think Keir Starmer likes being abroad.
0: Well, you would.
1: I mean, it's the never hear Keir Monkier. I think he has a bit of respite when he travels to these international.
3: He always said he preferred Davos to Westminster in that interview with a podcast before the election. He's greeted with old friends. He likes the kind of way that sort of politics falls away and it's about keeping us safe, the big stuff that all PMs have to do. But it's the small stuff at home he can't get quite right. He can't connect. He can't.
0: Chris, you've met him a few times.
3: Yes.
0: Do you think he is the kind of man that if there is a general election, if, for example, he loses his sort of leadership and everyone hates him, that he would then call a general election?
3: I think he won't. I mean, he's talking increasingly about personal mandate for 5 years. They all do this when they get in trouble. They look back at the election they won and say, that's about me, not about the team. I got this. I'm going to keep going. Yes, it's difficult, but we'll get past it. These PMs, and are, you know, only 8 or so alive now, I think, every day they're writing the first line of their obituary. As soon as they stop being Prime Minister, their former Prime Minister, nothing else counts. So I think that really matters. It's very rare they walk away voluntarily unless they have to walk away, and there's no pressure really. I can't see who's going to stand against him, and he's got at least one or two or three more reshuffles in him before he loses his cabinet. So.
1: Goodness me! Well, we'll have to see if these plots actually come to fruition or not. You're suggesting perhaps not. Well,
3: not the short term.
0: All right. Well, what do you think? Send us your thoughts, your comments, gbnews.com/yoursay, or why not scan the QR code? But first, your latest news headlines with Bethany Elsie.
4: Good afternoon. The top stories from the GB newsroom. An Iranian news agency says two missiles have hit a US warship after it ignored warnings to stay out of the Strait of Hormuz, although US officials deny it. Iran's armed forces had warned Donald Trump against his plans to freeze ships stranded in the shipping lane. The president had planned to deploy 15,000 military personnel, more than 100 aircraft, warships and drones. Iran has continued to blockade the vital passage since the start of the war 2 months ago. GB News understands Border Force is responding to more small boat sightings this afternoon, as almost 900 migrants have crossed the English Channel since Friday. For the fourth day running, criminal gangs have launched dinghies from the shores of northern France. So far, two boats have made it to UK waters. It comes a day after two women died when their small boat got into difficulty south of Boulogne. A 16-year-old girl and a 20-year-old woman believed to be Sudanese were found dead inside the boat. The UK is negotiating whether to join an EU-led £78 billion loan scheme to support Ukraine. Sir Keir Starmer says the move would be very good for rebuilding ties with the European Union and creating British jobs. The Prime Minister is at a meeting of more than 40 European leaders in Armenia to discuss wider global security concerns, including the war in Iran.
5: We're facing a war on two fronts, the Ukraine war, which is now in its fifth year, and the Iran conflict. Both of those are impacting every single household in the United Kingdom. We can see that already in relation to the impact on energy. So it's vital that we work with international leaders on both fronts.
4: A British tourist is being treated in intensive care in South Africa after three people have died after a suspected hantavirus outbreak on a cruise ship. It's understood at least three others are also unwell, but just one case of the virus has been confirmed so far. The World Health Organization has launched an investigation into the outbreak, which was reported on the ship sailing from Argentina to Cape Verde. In the US, at least 10 people have been taken to hospital after a shooting at a lakeside party near Oklahoma City. The incident took place at Arcadia Lake just after 9 p.m. Police say no suspects are in custody yet. Authorities are warning the number of injured is expected to rise as others make their own way to seek treatment. Tens of thousands of cancer patients in England could soon benefit from a new one-minute injection being rolled out across the NHS. The jab is a faster form of an immunotherapy drug used to treat more than a dozen cancers, including lung, breast and cervical. Until now, patients needed to wait up to 45 minutes on a drip. The head of pharmacy, Vikash Dodia, says it'll free up staff time and allow more patients to be treated.
6: If you're able to give the treatments much quicker, that means you can actually treat more patients through the treatment chairs. So in a unit like this, you know, we are able to then accommodate more patients in a given day. For patients, what that means is that actually they've got quicker access to treatments. They're able to start their treatments quicker as well. And we all know, particularly in cancer, the sooner you start the treatment, the better benefit there is.
4: Princess Eugenie and her husband Jack Brookbanks are expecting their third child this summer. In a post on social media, the princess says her sons, 5-year-old August and 2-year-old Ernest, are also very excited to welcome their new sibling, while Buckingham Palace says the king is delighted at the news. You're up to date for now. I'll be back with more in half an hour.
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1: Good afternoon, Britain. It's 10 minutes past 12, and the Prime Minister has backed joining the European Union's £78 billion Ukraine loan scheme, calling it a win for both security and jobs in the UK.
0: Speaking at a summit in Armenia, the Prime Minister insisted that the wars in Ukraine and the Middle East show Europe must be stronger.
8: In Europe, we've got behind. Over many years now, we're not where we need to be. There needs to be a stronger European element in NATO. I have no doubt about that. So across defence and security and trade and energy, all of which have been weaponised, we need a much stronger Europe coming together around these issues. And I think we're all saying versions of the same thing, but I really do feel it goes back to what you said, Mark, in a way. As we come through the challenges that face us, it has to be Europe now that leads the way.
1: So, is Keir Starmer's push for closer ties with the EU somewhat of a Brexit betrayal?
0: Yes, the mic was a bit too close to his mouth there, I've got to say. But joining us in the studio is GB News' political editor, Christopher Hope. Christopher, first of all, though, tell us a bit about what this particular summit was for. Why did he go?
2: So this was set up by Emmanuel Macron after Brexit. It's called the European Political Community, 45 members against 28 in the European Union, to bring forward all of the continents. They all gather. I've been there in Albania. This is in Armenia.
1: The first one was hosted in Blenheim Palace.
2: Blenheim Palace, that's right. Yeah. And it's a very informal summit. We're looking at the photographs from our colleague Catherine Forster on Twitter, social media. You get right up and close. I went to the loo at one of them, and then Friedrich Merz appeared next door to me, the German Chancellor. So, you know, it all happens. I mean, and it's quite informal. In that situation, they pass a microphone around, and it's all handheld mic, so hence he's a bit talking too close to the microphone. The idea is that how can you work together? And increasingly, given the after the invasion of Ukraine by Russia, it's all about how to fight the Russian threat. And that's why the UK is saying we'll sign up to £78 billion loan for Ukraine. Why that's come about is that there's been a leadership change, of course, in Turkey, where there's been concerns that this issue was vetoing this aid money for Ukraine.
1: The difficulty here, though, is that the European political community was set up to be a intergovernmental body whereby 45 countries from Turkey to Ukraine to Britain, non-EU members and EU members alike, stand shoulder to shoulder and talk things through. If they agree, they'll do things. If they disagree, they won't. Intergovernmentalism rather than supranationalism, to get technical about it. And yet now the Prime Minister is signing up to an EU scheme through the EPC. I mean, that seems like it's a bit round the houses, sort of stepping into an EU institution.
3: It is, but I think that NATO is being weakened by the main group underwrites it, which is America. So you've got European countries stepping up. You've got Friedrich Merz coming out and criticising Donald Trump, losing 5,000 American troops. So that's almost Europe standing up for itself. And maybe that's something which Trump may recognise and support. The coalition of the willing is separate to this. That's around 30 countries working out how they can enforce or keep a peace if a peace deal is agreed between Ukraine and Russia. No sign of that yet. There's a similar kind of coalition of willing being thought about for getting the ships through the Strait of Hormuz. So NATO is falling away because, frankly, America is moving away from it, and therefore, why does it exist? So countries are going their own way. It doesn't seem like and looks like a talking shop, and that's the weakness of it. Where's the actual action from any of this? They're just chatting, aren't they?
0: Well, they are, and the coalition of the willing, I mean, that's just a talking shop, another one of those. But and yet the military has said that they've not been promised enough money to make their own weapons in this country till 2030. So we've got not enough money to start, you know, our own weapons. Yet he's chucking money at the EU and all the countries around.
3: Concerned that in today's times, no more new weapons for four more years till 2030. You've got to blame the Conservatives for this. They really didn't spend at all on defence. In fact, there's a defence review back in 2021 when it was said that the main threat now is the space or the internet, when actually it's military hardware, it's ships, it's tanks, and yet that's where the Tories didn't invest heavily, and then this government is dealing with that now. But yeah, they'd be slow to get round to that point of committing to increase to eventually 3.5% of GDP by 2030. When will they get to 3%? Will that be by 2030? We'll wait and see. And we're still waiting for this equipment review to come out. That's about 8 months late now. That's how the government will spend money. Treasury's nervous about spending it in the wrong way. And if you look back at the history of this, threats change so quickly, it's hard to know where to put the money in. That's why the Treasury's nervous.
1: And hardware changes so quickly too. Mm. We've seen the rise of drone warfare in Ukraine and in Iran. So asymmetric that just, you know, a relatively cheap drone can take out millions of pounds worth of equipment from an army.
3: And often they're $150,000 a go for a drone. In the war with Iran and Israel, they've been firing million-pound missiles at these drones. They call it like firing gold at plastic. So what the Ukrainians don't know is why can't the allies learn from us, develop these lightweight, cheap drones.
1: This is what the Ukrainians are doing. They fly the drones over a tank, wait for the tank to open its porthole, drop a bomb down into the tank, and kaboom, no more tank.
0: But look, where's he going to get this money that he said he's going to give this particular group of another talking shop that he's committing to Ukraine? Where's he going to get it from?
3: We haven't heard that yet, and we haven't heard what the UK's share of it is. We do give billions of pounds a year anyway to Ukraine. I'm sure it'll be folded into this. But what they're trying to do is marshal the scale of European Union to give more to Ukraine. It was being blocked before, but that recent election has changed that.
0: All right.
1: Christopher Hope, thank you very much.
3: The scale of European Union to give more to Ukraine. It was being blocked before, but that recent election has changed that.
0: All right.
1: Christopher Hope, thank you very much indeed.
0: You,

0: Central Command have denied this, tweeting that no US Navy ships have been struck. US forces are supporting Project Freedom and enforcing the naval blockade on Iranian ports.
1: Well, let's try and make some sense of this now. Joining us is the former Royal Navy officer, James Gator. James, Implicitly, I think we should probably believe the Americans rather than the Islamic Republic of Iran. But maybe that's me showing my biases. I don't know.
0: I was going to say, not the BBC, though.
1: Easy. Oh, no. I mean, should we take sort of the theocratic dictatorship with a pinch of salt here?
2: Well, good afternoon, Tom. I couldn't possibly imagine you being biased on this matter. Look, what we're seeing here is, I think, a repeat of what we saw on the 5th of, I believe it was last month, when HMS Dragon was said to have been engaged, when in fact no such engagement had taken place. But there might be some nuance to this. Of course, information is very light at the present time. The suggestion was made by FARS, roughly at 11 o'clock today, and CENTCOM, as you say, have issued their denial just a few minutes ago. So who do we believe? Well, maybe we can believe both. As Donald Trump announced yesterday in his usual manner, this Project Freedom is going to be commencing today at a time unknown. This is a, if true, an inordinately complex operation to free some of the 2,000 ships that are stuck in the Arabian Gulf. So it could be the case that an American unit was conducting what we call in the trade FONOPs, Freedom of Navigation operations, to test the responses of the Iranians. So it's possible that both sides are right.
0: All right, but then I'm just wondering who is actually running Iran. Do we have any sort of, have we heard from the leader, the so-called supreme leader's son, who's apparently supposed to be running this stuff, or who is leading, or you know, who are they negotiating with?
2: Well, Nana, as you know, Iran is a sort of ironically delegated theocracy, and that delegation occurs to the IRGC, who's the Revolutionary Guard Corps, whose sole purpose is the maintenance of the autocracy. So what we have here is a sort of multi-headed beast. Almost regardless of what's happening in Tehran, there are standing instructions to commanders on the ground to undertake operations. And I would venture to say, having been in that part of the world several times, that these types of operations with fast, small boats, armed craft, would be undertaken by the IRGC. We've heard many times from Donald Trump that he has destroyed the Iranian Navy, but the Iranian Navy was never really an issue. It's the IRGC and their fleet of small craft that pose the asymmetric threat, very much as Chopper was just discussing a moment ago, using tens of thousands of pounds worth of equipment to threaten tens of millions of pounds worth of adversary equipment.
1: I suppose one of the difficulties here is that these are the rumblings of the restarting of war. In your opinion, James, is this war going to turn hot again in short order?
2: It looks increasingly likely, Tom. The issue that we have is that prior to this operation starting, there was freedom of navigation in accordance with the United Nations Convention on the Laws of the Sea through the Straits of Hormuz. And as everybody in this country, all of you viewers, will be becoming painfully aware, what happens in that strait matters directly to every single citizen here who eats, who uses fuel. And when I last checked, that was all of us. So this matters to us. And our 30 years, perhaps more, of underinvestment in our military is now very much coming home to roost. And even the most powerful Navy in the world, the US Navy, is going to find it extraordinarily hard to open this strait by force, because their adversary, as I mentioned a moment ago, is, to use an army term, dug in and fully prepared for what they might consider to be the battle ahead. So to answer your question directly, Tom, I fear that if Donald Trump is going to fulfill his promise of yesterday, this will provoke the Iranians and the operation will continue.
0: Well, James, look, you're a former Royal Navy officer. How would you suggest if you could see Donald Trump winning

0: this war, that he should go about it? What would you recommend to him? What would you advise him to do?
1: Well, my advice would be, you know, might is not always right. No matter the capability of the US Navy, indeed the wider US armed forces, we only have to look to history to see how recent history, for example, in Afghanistan, to see how a lightly armed adversary can essentially militarily defeat the most powerful militaries in the world. I don't think that at the most basic level, his supporters, his Republican supporters would deal very well with US assets being sunk and US personnel losing their lives in the Strait of Hormuz. So I think my advice would be to swallow that pride that he has and to negotiate to a position of mutual satisfaction, understanding that both sides hold cards.
2: It's a tricky one. Well, James Gator, thanks indeed for joining us and talking through the fog of war, which I think we've shone a bright, bright fog light through over the course of the last 6 or 7 minutes.
0: Well, that's why I asked, who do you talk to, who do you negotiate with, basically, because if that's the advice, is Donald Trump negotiating with the right people, if the IRGC are in control or somebody else? But anyway... that's my thoughts. What are yours? gbnews.com/yoursay.
2: Well, this is Good Afternoon Britain on GB News. Lots more still to come.
0: Yes, 1 minute cancer jab. Tens of thousands of patients will be able to receive immunotherapy in a fraction of the normal time across the NHS to treat 14 types of cancer. But after the break...
2: Cruise holiday horror. Yes, a deadly virus scare at sea leaves 3 people dead and a British passenger fighting for life after a suspected outbreak on a cruise ship. We'll bring you all of those details.
0: There's all of that and more to come. 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
13: Manchester City are set to travel to Everton this evening in a must-win game for Pep Guardiola's side as they look to close the gap to Arsenal, who are 6 points clear at the top of the Premier League after the Gunners beat Fulham 3-0 over the weekend. City, who come into the game having won their last six, have 2 games in hand on Arsenal, with a tough task against a European-chasing Everton side who are just 4 points off the European spots. Guardiola was full of praise for his opponent this evening, David Moyes, praising the passion he has shown over the years. That's the latest sport. For more, go to gbnews.com.
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2: Good afternoon, Britain. It's 27 minutes past midday. Now, in concerning news, a British tourist is being treated in intensive care in South Africa, and three people have died after a suspected hantavirus virus outbreak on a cruise ship carrying around 150 tourists.
0: Now, it's understood that at least three others are also unwell, but just one case of the virus has been confirmed so far. The MV Honda's cruise ship was sailing from Argentina to Cape Verde, where health authorities decided not to authorise them to dock at the port of Praia as a precautionary measure.
2: Well, joining us is our GB News science and health editor, Lucy Johnson. Lucy, just how concerned should we be about this virus? How deadly is it?
15: Well, it's very deadly. And in fact, if you look at something like coronavirus or COVID-19, that had a fatality rate of about 1% to 2%. This fatality, the fatality rate of some hantaviruses, and there are many of them, is up to 40%. So there are some forms of this which are like Ebola. They cause bleeding throughout the body. What we need to remember is that this is not spread in the same way. So hantaviruses are a group of viruses that are found in rodents. They can infect humans, but they are spread by the inhalation or contact with the infected rodent feces, urine and saliva, occasionally through the bites and scratches. So it's very rare for human-to-human contact. So we don't need to be worried about this being a potential pandemic. And as well, we have known about hantaviruses for decades, so it's not a new virus.
0: I thought that there was an element of airborne hantavirus as well. So is that true, or there's no such version of it that is slightly airborne?
15: Well, the airborne element, that's right, is from the inhaling the fumes or the aerosolized particles from the feces or the urine or the saliva of the rodents. So you breathe in the air. That's why it's not recommended to hoover up the rodent droppings. You need to bleach masks and to use proper safety precautions when you're clearing up a suspected area that's been affected. There is some rare reports of human-to-human contact, but these have been rare, and some scientists don't even agree that they even occurred at all. So it's not the same as respiratory viruses that are passed through the human-to-human breathing or saliva. But for those people on the ship, it's really serious. And as you mentioned earlier on the programme, the authorities in Cape Verde are not allowing these people to disembark, and that we know there are at least two people who are seriously ill on the ship, two crew members, and they require medical treatment and urgently. So it's a very moving story.
0: What is the treatment, Lucy, and is there a vaccine?
15: No, there's no vaccine. I think there are some antivirals that people may use, but the treatment is generally supportive care. It's urgent, especially you have the version that affects the blood vessels, because that is clearly very deadly. It damages the blood vessels, but the treatment is supportive, perhaps an incubator, a drip, and sometimes people can develop secondary bacterial infections, so that would require antibiotics. But really, it's just hospitalization, intensive care, fluids, and lung treatment for those people for whom their lungs are severely affected.
2: Gosh, it sounds absolutely terrifying for those people on that ship. And we all know that cruise ships being in enclosed environments, If this can be transmitted by smelling rat poo, in the open air that might not be so scary, but in the confines of a cruise ship,
0: yeah, that's right,
2: you can see that could be really quite terrifying. Lucy Johnson, thanks indeed for talking through this particular concern.
0: Thank you, Lucy. Now, a spokesperson for the UK Foreign Office said, we are closely monitoring reports of a potential hantavirus outbreak on the cruise ship Honduras and stand ready to support British nationals if needed. We are in touch with the cruise company and local authorities.
2: Well, it's time for our brand new Great British giveaway now. 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
16: 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Or post your name and number to GB21 PO Box 860 Derby DE1 9TT. UK only. Entrance must be 18 or over. Lines close at 4 p.m. on the 26th of June. This is a network giveaway. Entries will be pooled. Please check the closing time if listening or watching on demand. Good luck.
2: Well, good luck indeed. This is Good Afternoon Britain on GB News. Lots more to come.
0: Yes, better off on benefits. Over 500,000 households could be receiving more on benefits than workers on average salaries, despite the introduction of a benefits cap. So why are some Brits now more better off on the dole?
2: Well, all of that and more to come after your latest news headlines.
17: Good afternoon. The headlines from the GB newsroom. An Iranian news agency says two missiles have hit a US warship after it ignored warnings to stay out of the Strait of Hormuz, but US officials deny it. GB News understands border forces responding to more small boat sightings today as almost 900 migrants have crossed the English Channel since Friday. The Prime Minister is meeting with more than 40 EU leaders in Armenia, discussing whether to join a £78 billion loan scheme to support Ukraine in its war with Russia. Keir Starmer says the move would support UK jobs. A British tourist is being treated in intensive care in South Africa, and three people have died after a suspected hantavirus outbreak on a cruise ship. At least 10 people have been taken to hospital after a shooting at a lakeside party near Oklahoma City in the US. Authorities are warning that number may rise as many make their own way to hospital. And Princess Eugenie and her husband Jack Brooksbank are expecting their third child this summer, with Buckingham Palace saying the King is delighted at the news. You're up to date for now. I'll be back with more at 1 o'clock.
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0: Thank you, Bethany. This is Good Afternoon Britain. Lots more coming up on today's show.
2: Mayfair celebrations. Yes, sticks, bells and centuries of tradition. Morris dancing takes place across Britain this bank holiday, celebrating the start of summer.
0: Yes, all of that and much more to come. 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
19: Good morning and welcome to your latest GB News weather update from the Met Office. For most bank holiday, Monday will be dry, albeit fairly cloudy. However, where we see the sunshine develop, well, we could also see some heavy showers, mainly in the south, but we'll also need to watch out for a weather front pushing down across northern parts of Scotland. Here we could see some more general spells of rain at times through the course of this afternoon. Probably the best of the sunshine through the rest of Monday will be across more southern and central parts of Scotland, the northeast of England, where it will be much warmer than yesterday, and also across more southern counties of the UK. But here, well, with that sunshine helping to lift temperatures up to 19 or 20 degrees, we could see some pretty intense heavy showers developing, particularly later this afternoon and into this evening, and more especially across southwest England. So here we could see the odd rumble of thunder, perhaps some hail mixed in as well. But generally, there will be some dry spells around as well, and probably the best of the sunshine will be around coastal parts of Devon and Cornwall. Further north, many places will have a dry end to the day, a lot of cloud across the Midlands and Wales, but some sunshine for northern England and southern Scotland. Northern Scotland, though, generally much cloudier here, outbreaks of rain at times, and feeling increasingly cool as a north to northwesterly breeze starts to develop. Still some heavy showers in the southwest of England and across the M4 corridor for a time this evening, but those will fade as we go into the early hours of Tuesday morning. So for most, it does turn into a mostly dry night. There'll be a mixture of cloud and clear spells, and we could see one or two fog patches, particularly in the south, later in the night. Further north, where skies are clearest, we could get quite close to freezing in northern Scotland with a fairly keen northerly breeze developing. And here, the showers are likely to turn increasingly to snow as we go through the day on Tuesday, particularly over the higher ground. So a much chillier feel developing, brisk northerly winds, so feeling more like 3 to 6 degrees in the most exposed areas. Quite a chill in the air on Tuesday. Otherwise, a lot of cloud across the country, but some sunny spells developing. And in the sunshine, it should still feel fairly pleasantly warm in the south with highs of 18 or 19 degrees.
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21: 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The M8 westbound at Junction 15 is restricted due to a broken down vehicle causing delays. Congestion is reported on the M4 eastbound between Junctions 28 at Tredegar Park and 26 at Malpas. Drivers on the A38 northbound entry slip from the A5121 in Staffordshire face lane closures after a collision, with normal conditions expected by 1:15. Eastbound motorists on the A27 in East Sussex between the A23 and the A277 are experiencing 15-minute delays. For more travel news, go to gbnews.com.
0: Welcome to GB News, 39 minutes after midday. And let's have a look at what you've been saying.
22: Absolutely.
0: Now, Molly Sugden on the hantavirus. And I was trying to think which famous people died of that. Mm. And it was the wife of Gene Hackman. Him and his wife died of hantavirus. So she definitely died of that. And they only found her and then they realised that that's what it was, because they thought that maybe, I think he had dementia. And I think he died because he couldn't look after himself, and she died of hantavirus. So yeah, that was
22: It's not a pleasant way to go.
0: Not nice.
22: No,
0: from all over.
22: Goodness me, hoping and praying for those poor people stuck on the cruise ship. Someone calling themselves Sir Flip Flop U-Turn Backstabber. I'm presuming that's not your Christian given name. Sir Flip Flop says elections on Thursday, Starmer in Armenia. He should be in his constituency helping his councillors, knocking on doors, saying farewell.
0: Yes.
22: Oof, stinging the tail there.
0: Molly says that we have more rats in our back gardens. That's true, isn't it? Mm. I remember one time I lived in a house and a rat cat just ran in. I was like, I had to get the rat catcher.
22: Well, I suppose with this, it's if you sort of waft in the rat poo. So as long as you stay away from rat poo, you should be okay.
0: And don't use the Hoover to,
22: smear it about.
0: Or to suck up the droppings, because then right. It creates, the back of the Hoover, there's like an airflow, and that pushes the air from what you've just taken in out the back.
22: There you go. Health advice with Nana.
0: Yes.
22: Now, it's May Day bank holiday, of course, and one of the traditional English customs being deeply rooted in celebrating the arrival of summer is Morris dancing.
0: Yes, now it originated around the 15th century, and the dancing was a symbolic ritual designed to celebrate fertility, community, and the renewal of life.
22: Well, our reporter Anna Riley joined the Great Yorkshire Morris team in Poole in Wharfdale to find out more.
1: Morris dancing, a centuries-old English tradition passed down through the generations. Decked in bells, ribbons, and creative costumes, Morris dancers leap and twirl to the beat. During the Maybank holiday, the folk dancing is performed in towns and villages across the country. At Poole Village Hall in West Yorkshire, the Great Yorkshire Morris team are practising their steps.
5: It's part of the thread of our culture. When I started in 1976, there were very only about three Morris teams in York, the whole of Yorkshire, and we went to a village. People, the general reaction then was, "Oh, look at these funny men who were there." We want to keep the traditions alive. Like, we enjoy the practice as much as dancing out. We do collect money, and we got to pay our expenses for the practice hall, but any of the surplus money goes to charities.
1: Once rooted in ancient fertility rites, Morris dancing now brings people together in music, movement, and community. There are more than 12,500 Morris dancers around Britain in single sex and mixed sides, all keeping the genre going.
8: The sort of gear that I'm wearing for is, apart from the Yorkshire flat cap, this is fairly traditional Cotswold Morris gear. Great Yorkshire Morris do Cotswold. We also do Border Morris, which is from the borders between Wales and England. We also do longsword, which is a Yorkshire tradition, and we do rapper, which is from the northeast. It's been around since the 15th century, and there was a bit of a Victorian reinvention again, but it's just about people enjoying themselves.
1: A living cultural practice with deep historical ties and regional diversity, Morris dancing is here to stay. Anna Riley, GB News, Poole in Wharfdale.
0: If anything, it's really quite good for the fitness element as well, the jumping and dancing. But there was that move that looked a bit scary, where you hold the stick like that and the other one, you're back to back, then one hits the stick behind to hit your stick you're holding like that.
22: Yeah.
0: And if you didn't like somebody, you could slightly miss.
22: Goodness me. Aim for the stick. Always aim for the stick. Well, it's shaping up to be one of those classic bank holiday scenes, isn't it? Sunshine, crowds, and a proper community feel.
0: But in Portsmouth, locals are making a big milestone as the city celebrates 100 years of status, with the Mayfair bringing together families, stalls, and entertainment in style.
22: So let's cross live to Portsmouth, where we're joined by our South of England reporter, Isabel Fekulak. Isabel, what do you have for us?
23: Afternoon and happy May Day to you both. Of course, across the country, many will be gathering today to celebrate with your classic British May Fairs. I'm at one here in Portsmouth at St Mary's Church, and as you can see, I'm probably here. It's very busy here with lots of families coming out to enjoy the day and enjoy some great British traditions too. And this fair is extra special this year, of course, to celebrate 100 years since Portsmouth was officially granted city status, and it's all about community spirit here. I'm joined by Father Bob White, vicar at the church here. Father, I mean, what is it that makes this so important for a community?
24: I think for this particular fair, it's such a part of our community life. Everyone here looks forward to it every year. It's a well-known event, 40th year of running, and it's just like a village fete where people come together, meet friends, meet old friends, meet new friends, and just celebrate life together here.
23: And this year, the fair is specifically significant. Tell me a bit about why.
24: So this is our 40th fair since we started running it, but also links up to our city being 100 years old. So we're combining the two in celebrating the life of our city and the life of our community.
23: And what's the plan for today? I know you've got over 100 stalls here. Yep. What other events have you got going on? Morris dancers?
24: There's Morris dancers. We've had gospel choirs, a drumming group, which you can probably hear in the background, dance clubs from the local area, a brass band at the end of the day, choir singing in the church, organ recital in the church, bouncy castles, and so it goes on.
23: Brilliant. And it, as you can see, many are out here enjoying. The sun has come out too. It was a bit cloudy this morning, but now people starting to celebrate. And Tom, I have to tell you, I have spotted a few people dressed up in Star Wars characters too, so celebrating Star Wars Day as well today. I'll be here throughout the day chatting to lots of people about how they're enjoying their bank holiday.
22: Oh, fantastic. That's all sorts of traditions from all sorts of decades and ages. Isabel Berkulak, thanks indeed.
0: Yes, thanks, Isabel. I'm here too. Just to add that in. This is Good Afternoon Britain on GB News. Lots more coming up on today's show.
22: Yes, the dreaded day has finally come. 10-pound pints have been spotted in the wild in London. How long before we see them popping up and down all around the country?
0: But if you're now looking for somewhere else to go, presumably if there's enough jet fuel, then here's the forecast of some of the top European holiday destinations.
3: Ready to soak up that holiday sunshine?
6: Won't we need some cover?
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9: Hello there. The risk of heavy showers and thunderstorms across central parts of the Mediterranean the next few days. Some heavy rain across Madeira as well on Tuesday. Sunny spells for the Canary Islands. Southern parts of Spain and Portugal seeing sunny spells, but across the north and into France, northern Italy, the risk of some thunderstorms, but sunny spells in Greece and Turkey as well. And temperatures lifting after a cool few days here and staying pleasant over the next few days.
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3: Buckle up, Britain. It's going to be quite a ride. Votes are being cast and counts are gearing up in elections across the country. Everything could change. From the first result to the inevitable aftermath, we'll be across it all. Vote 2026, the people decide. 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
4: Does Chopper need a coffee?
5: Good afternoon, Britain. Now, it's the price of a pint that's really got people talking today. Double digits in parts of London for the first time.
6: Yes, some venues are now charging more than £10, with warnings this could soon become the norm. So, what's behind the surge and who's really paying the price?
5: Well, joining us now is pub landlord Guy Richardson. So, it's gone £10 a pint. Why is it so expensive? Is it the business rates and everything else that they've chucked at us? And how likely is that to be spread across the UK?
7: I think it's the cost generally of doing business across the board, to be perfectly honest with you. Good afternoon, by the way. It's the cost of the product has massively increased in the last sort of 3 or 4 years, hugely, by sort of 27%. Business rates, absolutely every aspect of doing business has just gone through the roof. So I mean, we're nowhere near £10 a pint, never will be. But I can understand why London pubs and whatnot are, because their costs are, they've got to be horrific, absolutely horrific.
5: How much a pint do you charge? How much is yours?
7: My most expensive beer is £6 and has been for nearly 3 years. I haven't put the prices up for 3 years. Wow. I can't.
6: You can't because you'd lose custom.
7: I cannot afford to lose custom by putting the prices up. So I take the hit. I massively reduce my costs. And the way I do business now, I no longer do I do food at all. My kitchen's totally electric. So regardless of whether I'm going to cook 50 Sunday lunches or a portion of chips, the cost of turning the kitchen on is exactly the same. So I've gone from £3,000 a month to £450 a month, £450 a month. Wow. But I couldn't replace that.
6: But Guy, presumably if you've massively downsized your kitchen in order to keep your pints cheap, you will have had to lay people off.
7: Yep.
6: Wow.
5: So when you say you've gone from 3,000 to 450, is that how much you were spending a month?
7: That's how much I was being charged by a utility company, yeah.
5: Oh, wow.
6: I mean, it's Hobson's choice, isn't it, Guy? That on the one hand, you can keep your pints cheap if you scrimp and you save and you lay off staff. Or on the other hand, all of the costs that it takes now to hire people that the government have imposed, well, that pushes prices up.
7: Yeah. It seems to be as though those third parties, the government, breweries to a large extent, utility companies, if there's any cream left in the profit, which I don't think there is, that's just been absorbed by these companies and these organisations. It sounds like a hard luck story, but it isn't. It's the reality. There is nothing left.
5: All right. Above. I know, Guy. It's tragic. Guy Richardson, he's a pub landlord. Thank you for that.
6: Well, before we move on, we should say that pub landlords welcomed the news in January that the government planned to U-turn business rates relief for the hospitality industry. Rachel Reeves has previously announced plans to scale back the business rate discounts that had been in force since the pandemic from 75% to 40% today.
5: Okay, well, this is Good Afternoon Britain. Lots more coming up on today's show. Do not go anywhere. First, weather.
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9: Good morning and welcome to your latest GB News weather update from the Met Office. For most bank holiday Monday will be dry, albeit fairly cloudy. However, where we see the sunshine develop, well, we could also see some heavy showers, mainly in the south, but we'll also need to watch out for a weather front pushing down across northern parts of Scotland. Here we could see some more general spells of rain at times through the course of this afternoon. Probably the best of the sunshine through the rest of Monday will be across more southern and central parts of Scotland, the northeast of England, where it will be much warmer than yesterday, and also across more southern counties of the UK. But here, well, with that sunshine helping to lift temperatures up to 19 or 20 degrees, we could see some pretty intense heavy showers developing, particularly later this afternoon and into this evening, and more especially across southwest England. So here we could see the odd rumble of thunder, perhaps some hail mixed in as well. But generally, there will be some dry spells around as well, and probably the best of the sunshine will be around coastal parts of Devon and Cornwall. Further north, many places will have a dry end to the day, a lot of cloud across the Midlands and Wales, but some sunshine for northern England and southern Scotland. Northern Scotland, though, generally much cloudier here. Outbreaks of rain at times and feeling increasingly cool as a north to northwesterly breeze starts to develop. Still some heavy showers in the southwest of England and across the M4 corridor for a time this evening, but those will fade as we go into the early hours of Tuesday morning. So for most, it does turn into a mostly dry night. There'll be a mixture of cloud and clear spells, and we could see one or two fog patches, particularly in the south, later in the night. Further north, where skies are clearest, we could get quite close to freezing in northern Scotland with a fairly keen northerly breeze developing. And here, the showers are likely to turn increasingly to snow as we go through the day on Tuesday, particularly over the higher ground. So a much chillier field developing, brisk northerly winds, so feeling more like 3 to 6 degrees in the most exposed areas. Quite a chill in the air on Tuesday. Otherwise, a lot of cloud across the country, but some sunny spells developing. And in the sunshine, it should still feel fairly pleasantly warm in the south with highs of 18 or 19 degrees.
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14: 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UK only. Entrance must be 18 or over. Lines close at 4 p.m. on the 26th of June. 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
5: Good afternoon, Britain. It is 1 o'clock on Monday, the 4th of May. I'm Nana Aquir.
6: And I'm Tom Harwood. Now, are we witnessing yet another Brexit betrayal? The Prime Minister seeks closer ties with the European Union and a loan scheme for Ukraine through the European Union as he lands in Armenia for a key European summit.
19: Come through the challenges that face us, it has to be Europe now that leads the way.
5: The Prime Minister performs on the world stage more signs of rebellion at home, as it's reported that allies of Andy Burnham have asked Keir Starmer's top staff to stay on in number 10 if the Prime Minister is toppled.
6: Elsewhere, it's a cruise holiday horror. A deadly virus scare at sea leaves three people dead and a British passenger fighting for life after a suspected outbreak on a cruise ship. We'll bring you all the details.
5: And breaking in the last hour, Iran's Fars news agency say two missiles have hit a US warship near Jask Island. This has been denied by senior US officials. We'll bring you the latest.
6: And it's just in time for us to have no defences. Yes, a former military chief has warned that the lack of funding to our armed forces has left no money for new weapons ahead of 2030, adding Britain's armed forces can only think about preparations for war. Given tensions on the global stage, is this acceptable?
5: And GB News understands in more breaking news that Border Force are reporting more small boat sightings this morning as almost 900 migrants have crossed the English Channel since Friday.
6: Elsewhere, are you better off on benefits? Well, over 500,000 households could be receiving more on benefits than workers on average salaries, despite the introduction of the benefits cap under the previous government. Why are some Brits now better off on the dole?
5: And 100 years of strikes. Today marks the centenary of one of the biggest clashes ever between workers and the establishment in Britain, the 1926 general strike. And how are they commemorating this historic milestone, I hear you ask? Well, that's right, a huge rally, and we'll be there live.
6: A one-minute cancer jab. Yes, tens of thousands of patients will be able to receive immunotherapy in a fraction of the normal time across the NHS to treat 14 types of cancer.

0: It is concerning how little our armed forces have to offer. What they do have, they use spectacularly well. What they do have is world class. But it seems that we just don't have enough of it.
1: Is it world class, though, really?
0: HMS Dragon is absolutely world class, best in class.
1: I think the personnel on there, and obviously, because every time you talk about this, people say, "Oh, you know, don't beat our armed forces up." I'm not. No, the people and personnel are amazing to fly in the face of danger, badly equipped, I would say. I think the stocks are depleted. They're not well kept, and we have very little of them. And I love that clip of John Healy stumbling when he couldn't answer how many ships we had. Vladimir Putin knows, but he didn't appear to have any idea. And then he sort of did that tough talk as if we are watching you if you come round, Vladimir. And it's like, yeah, that's all you'll be doing. Mm. You won't be doing anything. And I think it's absolutely disgraceful that the successive governments haven't prioritised the security of the British people.
0: It is a crying shame that I think originally there were going to be 12 destroyers, and that was reduced down to 6 in the plans, and that just means that so many of them are always getting refitted. They're in dock, they can't be out doing their job, and it's a shame because they are amazing pieces of kit. I mean, one of the reasons why we wanted to send HMS Dragon to the Middle East theatre is it can, unlike just about anything else, detect something moving at twice the speed of sound that's the size of a tennis ball from a vast distance away. I mean, it is an incredibly sophisticated
1: piece of
0: kit. Yeah, but
1: it's got a water problem, hasn't it? It does. I mean, it's apparently something wrong with the water system inside the ship and blah, blah, blah, blah, blah, and something else, blah, blah, blah, blah. And then they had to send it out and then send it back. As I called it, drag on. It was dragging on. Didn't really do very much, of course. And we haven't, invested in our armed forces and all the equipment required in our Navy or anything. I think it's utterly embarrassing. And the fact that, is it 2030 that we only then can we maybe start doing it? And of course, the current government will be well out of office by then, I suspect, or it'll be another government.
0: Well, this is the slight trickery in Rachel Reeves's budgeting. She says she's legislated for a massive uplift in spending, but it's not now. It's in the next parliament.
1: Exactly. Well, I don't think she'll be Chancellor by then, and we'll see what happens in the actual election. But what do you think? gbnews.com/yoursay, or scan that QR code on your screens. But first, your latest news headlines with Bethany Elsie.
2: Good afternoon. Your top stories from the GB newsroom. An Iranian news agency says two missiles have hit a US warship after it ignored warnings to stay out of the Strait of Hormuz, although US officials deny it. Iran's armed forces had warned Donald Trump against his plans to free ships stranded in the passage. The president planned to deploy 15,000 military personnel, more than 100 aircraft, warships and drones. Iran has continued to blockade the vital passage since the start of the war 2 months ago. The UK is negotiating whether to join an EU-led £78 billion loan scheme to support Ukraine. Sir Keir Starmer says the move would be very good for rebuilding ties with the European Union and for creating jobs at home. The Prime Minister is at a meeting of more than 40 European leaders in Armenia to also discuss wider global security concerns, including the economic impact of the war in the Middle East.
3: We're facing a war on two fronts, the Ukraine war, which is now in its fifth year, and the Iran conflict. Both of those are impacting every single household in the United Kingdom. We can see that already in relation to the impact on energy. So it's vital that we work with international leaders on both fronts.
2: GB News understands Border Force is responding to more small boat sightings this afternoon as almost 900 migrants have crossed the English Channel since Friday. For the fourth day running, criminal gangs have launched dinghies from the shores of northern France. So far, two boats have made it to UK waters. It comes a day after two women died when their small boat got into difficulty south of Boulogne. A 16-year-old girl and a 20-year-old woman, believed to be Sudanese, were found dead inside the boat. A British tourist is being treated in intensive care in South Africa after three people have died after a suspected hantavirus outbreak on a cruise ship. It's understood at least three others are also unwell, but just one case of the virus has been confirmed so far. The World Health Organization has launched an investigation into the outbreak, which was reported on the ship sailing from Argentina to Cape Verde. In the US, at least 10 people have been taken to hospital after a shooting at a lakeside party near Oklahoma City. The incident took place at Arcadia Lake just after 9 p.m. Police say no suspects are in custody yet. Authorities are warning the number of injured is expected to rise as others have made their own way to seek treatment. Tens of thousands of cancer patients in England could soon benefit from a new one-minute injection being rolled out across the NHS. The jab is a faster form of an immunotherapy drug used to treat more than a dozen cancers, including lung, breast and cervical. Until now, patients needed to wait up to 45 minutes on a drip. Head of pharmacy Vikash Dodia says it'll free up staff time and allow more patients to be treated.
4: If you're able to give the treatments much quicker, that means you can actually treat more patients through the treatment chairs. So in a unit like this, you know, we are able to then accommodate more patients in a given day. For patients, what that means is that actually they've got quicker access to treatments. They're able to start their treatments quicker as well. And we all know, particularly in cancer, the sooner you start the treatment, the better benefit there is.
2: And Princess Eugenie and her husband Jack Brooksbank are expecting their third child this summer. In a post on social media, the princess says her sons, 5-year-old August and 2-year-old Ernest, are also very excited to welcome their new sibling, while Buckingham Palace says the King is delighted at the news. You're up to date for now. I'll be back with more at 1:30.
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1: Good afternoon, Britain. It is fast approaching 10 minutes after 1 o'clock. Now, Sir Keir Starmer has backed joining the European Union's £78 billion Ukraine loan scheme, calling it a win for both security and jobs in the UK.
0: Well, speaking at the European Political Community Summit in Armenia, the Prime Minister insisted that the wars in Ukraine and the Middle East show Europe must get stronger.
6: Europe, we've got behind. Over many years now, we're not where we need to be. There needs to be a stronger European element in NATO. I have no doubt about that. So across defence and security and trade and energy, all of which have been weaponised, we need a much stronger Europe coming together around these issues. And I think we're all saying versions of the same thing, but I really do feel it goes back to what you said, Mark, in a way. As we come through the challenges that face us, it has to be Europe now that leads the way.
1: As he alluded, they're all saying the same thing, so they might as well just say that and then get on with stuff. So is Sir Keir Starmer's push for closer ties with the EU a Brexit betrayal?
0: Well, GB News political editor Christopher Hope joins us now. We should say at the outset, this isn't a European Union meeting. This is a meeting of a wider group of countries.
7: Correct, called European Political Community. 45 members, 28, of course, in the European Union. And it was brought, it was invented, really, by France after we left the European Union to bring together people who geographically are connected by borders and the like, but maybe not politically engaging in the EU idea. Now, this morning, the PM has met with Ursula von der Leyen, and I've got the statement here just released by Number 10. They talk about the UK taking a share of this £78 billion loan from the European Union to Ukraine, made possible, of course, by a change of leadership in Hungary with Viktor Orban losing the election there. But also, quite crucially, they say here, we look forward to the UK-EU summit and agreed on the importance of being ambitious in what we achieve together for the benefit of both sides. That is teeing up a very big moment after the local elections this week, when I expect the conversation to very rapidly goes towards what we're talking about now, which is the sovereignty. Are we betraying that vote in 2016? Is this government trying to tie us back too closely to the European Union? And that's where the debate will be going.
1: What's the difference between this lot of people and the coalition of the willing with their objectives?
7: Well, that's a very interesting question, because NATO is subsiding in importance because of what America is doing by undermining it, taking 5,000 troops out of US troops out of Germany, announced at the weekend, apparently because Friedrich Merz had a go at Donald Trump. But the coalition of the willing is really to support Ukraine, any peace deal done with Russia to stop Russia encroaching on the agreed treaty there, if that happens, and also as a version of that being agreed for the Strait of Hormuz. So other kind of random groupings are gathering, whereas NATO fades away. I mean, NATO itself has a huge headquarters, by the way, near Brussels. It's not an insubstantial thing. Mm. And that the scale of that headquarters was what drove Trump mad in about 2017 when he came across to America. He thought, this is where, he said, this is where my money's going. It's a glittering palace of essentially what should be a treaty of sovereign states.
0: Mm. I suppose one of the interesting things here is, why have we joined the EU scheme? Up until now, Britain has been giving aid to Ukraine on a bilateral basis. It goes with British flags attached.
7: Yes.
0: Now we're sending it with European Union flags attached. Why?
7: Because we can get better bang for our buck by going all in with a £78 billion pile of money. We get better deals with suppliers than we would do on our own. But you're right. I think, to be fair to the government, we are not touching the areas of sovereignty, which I think was what drove the Brexit vote. So customs union, single market, not part of that. But we're nibbling away at the edges, and that's what's causing so many to be concerned. I should say, Nigel Farage never talks about Brexit, which is also quite interesting. I think politically he knows he's called Mr. Brexit informally, so he doesn't go there. But yes, I think as long as the government holds firm to its red lines, we should be okay.
1: But yet we apparently don't have enough money to buy new weapons until 2030 of our own. So that's, you know, where's he getting that money from for all of this stuff when at home we don't have anything?
7: Well, notionally, he's getting some money from cutting the aid budget to 2.3% of GDP from where it was, 0.5% at the election, for that 0.7%, and that was cut to by the Conservatives. That's where some of it's coming from. Again, that's a moving target. As the economy shrinks, that's less money. And then we still haven't got any agreement with the MOD and Treasury on how to spend it. But the real blame goes back on the Conservatives. They didn't build any warships in 14 years. By the end of their time in office, they were saying the main threat comes from space or from cyber, and almost disregarding the issue of land assets, which were requiring tanks and the like.
0: As did Obama, famously, in the 2012 presidential debates. He mocked Mitt Romney for daring to suggest that Russia was a geopolitical foe. And, you know, he was saying, you're in a Cold War mindset, you're a man of the past. And of course, he went on to win that election. But Mitt Romney was right.
7: I should say, in 2014, our Queen met Putin shortly after the invasion of Crimea. So we were slow to orientate, to recognise what Russia is, which is a threat. I mean, back in the day, Liam Fox was saying this back in 2008, 2009, watching Russia rearm with petrodollars from the
0: oil. And 2008 was when Russia invaded Georgia. Writing was on the wall.
7: That's right. So there have been people saying it hasn't happened yet. But yeah, the big blame for me back on the Conservative
0: government. I was in Washington, D.C. in 2008. I was quite small. It was a family holiday. But I do distinctly remember the protests around the White House about the invasion of Georgia. And I remember someone saying a not insignificant proportion of Americans thought that Russia had invaded the state of Georgia in the Bible Belt in the southern United States rather than Georgia,
7: that'd
0: the country.
7: Be a different ball of wax.
0: Which would be rather more significant,
1: you
0: perhaps.
1: You must have been about 8 or something.
0: No. I was definitely in secondary school.
1: Well, thank you very much, Christopher Hope. But let's move on. The Transport Secretary has told Labour figures wanting to challenge the Prime Minister's leadership to give their heads a wobble.
0: Well, Heidi Alexander insisted Sir Keir Starmer is the best person to lead, as she warned against turning the government into a self-indulgent debating society.
1: And it comes amid reports that Andy Burnham, Wes Streeting and Angela Rayner are considering their next steps.
0: Well, we're joined now by political commentator Paul Connew. Paul, can Starmer survive the summer?
8: I think it's touching.
0: Paul Connew. Paul, can Starmer survive the summer?
8: I think it's

0: perhaps are linked to the party conference in October, and others who think there's no point in the current, you know, crisis area, both domestically and internationally, of replacing the prime minister, and that there isn't a clear-cut favourite, you know, among MPs or indeed party membership. Andy Burnham's team have been lobbying intensively, both on the left-wing media and right-wing media, and certainly for the moment he's being certainly touted as the main challenger, although he has the matter of getting in Parliament first, but his team claiming he has still MPs in relatively safe seats in the north of England, Merseyside and Manchester area, who would stand down for him. And that he could even be back in Parliament and even Prime Minister in weeks, or at least a couple of months. The Labour Russians leadership election system is more complex than the Tories, so it would be difficult to have anyone in place before October.
1: Paul, your audio is very bad, so we're going to have to leave it there. It is difficult to hear you. That is Paul Connolly, he's a political commentator.
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3: 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UK only. Entrance must be 18 or over. Lines close at 4 p.m. on the 26th of June. This is a network giveaway. Entries will be pooled. Please check the closing time if listening or watching on demand. Good luck.
1: Well, good luck indeed. This is Good Afternoon Britain on GB News. Lots more coming up on today's show.
2: Yes, GB News understands that Border Force is responding to more small boat sightings this morning, as almost 900 migrants have crossed the English Channel since Friday. But after the break,
1: better off on benefits. 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That is despite the introduction of a benefits cap. So why are some Brits now better off on the dole?
2: Well, all of that and more to come. 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
12: Manchester City are set to travel to Everton this evening in a must-win game for Pep Guardiola's side as they look to close the gap to

0: Arsenal, who are 6 points clear at the top of the Premier League after the Gunners beat Fulham 3-0 over the weekend. City, who come into the game having won their last six, have 2 games in hand on Arsenal, with a tough task against a European-chasing Everton side, who are just 4 points off the European spots. Guardiola was full of praise for his opponent this evening, David Moyes, praising the passion he has shown over the years. That's the latest sport. For more, go to gbnews.com.
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5: Breton, it is 24 minutes after 1 o'clock, and let's check out what you have been saying. You found any good ones, Tom?
6: I'm tiptoeing around a lot of them. Yeah. Because I recognise that we are in local election week, and I would hate to give the impression that the GB News audience is not particularly predisposed to one party leader more than any of the others.
5: How about this one then? You might like this. Rusty Roos says, Tom, just to lighten the mood, I loved your reference to Star Wars Day. May the 4th be with you. But remember, it's dark days for the Empire. Revenge of the 4th. He says.
6: Revenge of the 5th, that's tomorrow. Do you know something quite interesting, actually? The Conservative Party took out an ad in the papers in 1979, around the time of the general election, on May the 4th. It was a pro-Thatcher ad that simply said, Dear Maggie, May the 4th be with you. So in 1979, they made that joke.
5: Yes.
6: Is that 40 years before I did? I don't know. 50 years before I did. Wow.
5: Okay. Well, there's quite a few on there that's not so favourable to Keir Starmer, so we won't read them all. But your thoughts or comments at gbnews.com/your say.
6: Now, over 500,000 households could be receiving more on benefits than workers on average salaries.
5: Yes, new analysis has revealed that more than 600,000 households were given over £32,000 in welfare payouts last year.
6: So is the benefits system due a refresh? Frankly, does work pay?
5: Well, we're now joined by Joanna Marchong from the Adam Smith Institute. Joanna, a lot of people looking at this will be thinking, well, why do I need to be bothering to go out to work? In that, are a lot of these people students or people who just finished universities? Or what's the breakdown of some of those numbers?
7: Yeah, so what we've seen, and we've been seeing it with universal credit especially, is that actually a lot of young people, 24-year-olds, are the ones to newly join the kind of welfare claimant cohort. And this data especially is interesting because we're seeing working age households are skyrocketing in their claims. And the whole issue is brought larger because the household cap just no longer exists when you have benefits like PIP and enhanced PIP triggering a blanket exemption, so you can go higher than the cap.
6: That is the crucial point, is it not? The Conservatives brought in a cap because there were headlines all the time, weren't there, about, you know, the family on benefits who are raking in £60,000-£70,000 a year. It was ludicrous. So they brought in a cap to make it all reasonable, but then they brought in exemptions so that the cap is regularly busted through.
7: And it's not only PIP. I mean, we're seeing PIP, it's skyrocketing, right? I mean, it's forecasted to be about 6.7 million claimants by 2030. That's up from 3.2 million in 2010. So people are finding ways to work around this. It's the same thing we saw with the universal affordable housing. And people realized that you could get extra money by going through the housing route with benefits and also claiming the universal credit. So this is something we've seen all the time. But the problem is, if it's young people collecting it, well, why are they doing that? It's because you put in such harsh regulations and rules on businesses, forcing closures, forcing higher prices for them, can't get a job. Yeah. And then you're wondering why the welfare bill is rising.
6: We were talking to a pub landlord just at the end of the last hour who said that because he was trying to keep his prices down, he'd got rid of most of his kitchen and had to let go a whole bunch of staff just to keep his pints affordable. I mean, this is happening right across the economy.
5: Is it the fact that people realise that they can claim more and that they can't be bothered, so they think that they're better off? Or is it that the government are just being too ridiculously generous and too lax in sort of seeing who is claiming the benefits? And because what are the checks and balances to stop people who are falsely claiming?
7: Yeah, so this is, I think the problem isn't just one or the other. It's a whole range of the all the issues combined. What we're seeing is a very overly generous welfare state. We're seeing young people have it really hard to find jobs, also gone through a system of university that's probably not prepared them to get a job in the first place, so they're not good candidates. And then when they realize, okay, well, there's a way to do it, you're basically giving them a very generous safety net that they don't really have to get out of. You know, half the claimants on universal credit, 50% of them don't need to find work. Also, with the rise in the psychiatric benefits, when do you ever stop suffering from anxiety? I mean, are we looking for solutions to that, or what's happening? Well, so I think it's all of these things.
5: I think the solution to the anxiety one is go to work and take your mind off it. Joanna Marchong from the Adam Smith Institute, thank you very much.
6: Well, a government spokesperson has said this on the report. The 2% of households receiving this level of support have the highest needs and require extra support. The benefits cap exempts households where one or more residents have a severe disability requiring extra support and are among the most vulnerable in our society. It's right that they receive it.
5: Oh, crikey. I mean, this is Good Afternoon Britain here on GB News. Lots more coming up on today's show.
6: Defenceless Britain. A former military chief has warned that lack of funding has left no money to buy new weapons until 2030, adding Britain's armed forces can only think about preparing for war given tensions on the global stage. Is this acceptable?
5: We'll stay with us. All that and much more to come after your latest news headlines.
8: Good afternoon. The headlines from the GB newsroom. An Iranian news agency says two missiles have hit a US warship after it ignored warnings to stay out of the Strait of Hormuz, but US officials deny it. The Prime Minister is meeting with more than 40 EU leaders in Armenia, discussing whether to join a £78 billion loan scheme to support Ukraine in its war with Russia. Sir Keir Starmer says the move would support British jobs. GB News understands Border Force is responding to more small boat sightings this morning as almost 900 migrants have crossed the English Channel since Friday. A British tourist is being treated in intensive care in South Africa and three people have died after a suspected hantavirus outbreak on a cruise ship. At least 10 people have been taken to hospital after a shooting at a lakeside party near Oklahoma City in the US. Authorities are warning that number may rise. And Princess Eugenie and her husband Jack Brooksbank are expecting their third child this summer, with Buckingham Palace saying the King is delighted. Those are the latest headlines. More for you at 2 o'clock.
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1: It was his turn.
0: It was your turn.
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0: Anyway.
1: GB News understands that Border Force is responding to more small boat sightings this morning. As almost 900 migrants have crossed the English Channel since Friday.
0: Well, all of that and more to come in a synchronised GB News. 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
2: Good morning and welcome to your latest GB News weather update from the Met Office. For most bank holiday, Monday will be dry, albeit fairly cloudy. However, where we see the sunshine develop, well, we could also see some heavy showers, mainly in the south, but we'll also need to watch out for a weather front pushing down across northern parts of Scotland. Here we could see some more general spells of rain at times through the course of this afternoon. Probably the best of the sunshine through the rest of Monday will be across more southern and central parts of Scotland, the northeast of England, where it will be much warmer than yesterday, and also across more southern counties of the UK. But here, well, with that sunshine helping to lift temperatures up to 19 or 20 degrees, we could see some pretty intense heavy showers developing, particularly later this afternoon and into this evening, and more especially across southwest England. So here we could see the odd rumble of thunder, perhaps some hail mixed in as well. But generally, there will be some dry spells around as well, and probably the best of the sunshine will be around coastal parts of Devon and Cornwall. Further north, many places will have a dry end to the day. A lot of cloud across the Midlands and Wales, but some sunshine for northern England and southern Scotland. Northern Scotland, though, generally much cloudier here. Outbreaks of rain at times and feeling increasingly cool as a north to northwesterly breeze starts to develop. Still some heavy showers in the southwest of England and across the M4 corridor for a time this evening, but those will fade as we go into the early hours of Tuesday morning. So for most, it does turn into a mostly dry night. There'll be a mixture of cloud and clear spells, and we could see one or two fog patches, particularly in the south, later in the night. Further north, where skies are clearest, we could get quite close to freezing in northern Scotland with a fairly keen northerly breeze developing. And here, the showers are likely to turn increasingly to snow as we go through the day on Tuesday, particularly over the higher ground. So a much chillier feel developing, brisk northerly winds, so feeling more like 3 to 6 degrees in the most exposed areas. Quite a chill in the air on Tuesday. Otherwise, a lot of cloud across the country, but some sunny spells developing. And in the sunshine, it should still feel fairly pleasantly warm in the south with highs of 18 or 19 degrees.
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5: 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Traffic is slow eastbound on the M4 between Junction 28 at Tredegar Park and Junction 26 near Malpas due to congestion. On the A41 southbound in Northumberland, between junctions with the A1167 north of Berwick-upon-Tweed and the A1068, lane closures remain because of a road traffic collision, with normal conditions anticipated shortly after 1:53 this afternoon. Train passengers should expect major engineering work at Liverpool Lime Street on Avanti West Coast services and between York and Darlington on cross-country routes, causing delays. For more travel news, go to gbnews.com.
1: Britain. Now, the Prime Minister is in Armenia for the European Political Community Summit. Here's what he had to say a little earlier.
6: Prime Minister, war on two fronts. First on Iran. President Trump announcing plans today to escort stuck ships through the Strait of Hormuz. Already we've had confused reports from the Strait. Is this a viable plan and what do we need to see?
7: Well, the situation is clearly evolving. It is really important that we get the Strait of Hormuz open because that is directly impacting on our economy in the United Kingdom. And that's why in recent months we've pulled together a group of countries to have a reassurance presence, including a military presence, as soon as it's safe to get vessels through. Now, we've discussed that on a number of occasions with a coalition. We'll be discussing that at the European Political Community Summit here this afternoon. A lot of attention on this because it's having such an impact back in the United Kingdom.
6: You said earlier that some of the alliances that we've come to rely on are not in the place we would want them to be. You're clearly talking about America. How challenging is the current international situation for yourself and other European allies?
7: It's very important that we're clear that we work very closely with the US on all issues to do with defence and security and intelligence. We have done for many years and we do so every day. But clearly we also have to make sure that the European countries do more on defence and security. That's actually an argument that President Trump makes, but I feel very strongly that the European countries now need to step up and do more on defence and security, to have a stronger European element of NATO, if you like. Now, when you're facing a war on two fronts, Ukraine and Iran, that's having such a profound impact on our own country, on how households across the whole of the United Kingdom, it's really important that we move at pace on that.
6: Well, clearly a need to spend much more on defence, but today General Sir Richard Barons has said of UK defence, there is no money now and may not be for 4 years. Germany are going to be spending 3.5% of GDP by the end of the decade. You haven't even said we're going to get to 3%. When is your rhetoric going to be matched by the reality of UK defence spending?
7: Well, let me tell you first what we have done, because since we came into power just under two years ago, we've increased defence spending to 2.6%. That's the biggest sustained increase since the Cold War. I've made it clear that we need to go further than that. We've made commitments to NATO, and the Defence Investment Plan is being finalised at the moment. There have been a number of contracts. 1,200 defence contracts have been agreed since we've been in power. So we do need to finalise the plan, but we have already increased defence spending because the situation requires us to do so.
6: And just finally, on the EU, you want to participate in this EU-Ukraine loan. It's also being reported today that we may potentially have to pay £1 billion a year for this reset that you want by the summer. Would that be a price worth paying? And what do you say to people at home that think you're just reversing Brexit bit by bit?
7: It's in our national interest to be closer to Europe. And whether that's the EU loan scheme, which we are discussing with them, that's of great benefit to Ukraine, but it's also a great benefit to the United Kingdom as well in terms of the jobs that it will create in the United Kingdom. So the benefit there outweighs the cost. But more generally, it is important that we see our future as a closer relationship with the EU. That's in our national interest, and that's what I've been discussing here and on previous occasions, and of course at our summit that will be coming up in coming months.
6: Prime Minister, thank you.
8: Since you're in Armenia, can you comment on the issue of Armenian hostages, please?
0: Well, that was the Prime Minister speaking at the European Political Summit moments ago.
1: Well, GB News understands Border Force is responding to more small boat sightings this afternoon. That is as almost 900 migrants have crossed the channel since Friday.
0: Well, for the fourth day running, criminal gangs have launched dinghies from the shores of northern France.
1: Joining us now is crime and justice journalist David Shipley. David, again, more boats heading towards the UK. Apparently, we're a soft touch because a lot of the other European countries and all the other countries around won't be as tolerant as we are. Is there anything that you see the government doing that is slowing this down? Apparently, they're a third lower than they were last year or something.
9: I don't think much this government is doing is going to affect the numbers. No, and a week ago they were pushing this idea that because they'd done something to interdict engines for small boats, numbers were down. But actually, we've now seen a huge week where I think it'll end up being well over 1,000 in total in the last 7 days. And this is the problem. Whenever there's a week with fewer boats coming over, the government gets very excited and starts to push a positive message. But in reality, these people are going to keep coming because the upside for them on arriving here is just so great. You know, they will be housed, they will almost certainly be offered asylum. And even if they don't, as we saw in some of the reporting this week, if they're from countries like Afghanistan, they almost certainly won't get deported. Less than 2% of Afghans get deported even after their asylum claims have failed. So until those key factors change, people are going to keep coming.
0: I mean, one of the difficulties here is that Britain is a party to a huge number of international agreements, not least the Law of the Sea, the Refugee Convention, all of these things sort of interplay together, that if there is a small boat that's in British territorial waters that calls for help, British Border Force goes out and picks it up and brings it back to Britain.
9: Yes, that, I mean, I think that's what people don't necessarily understand. We aren't, the small boats aren't crossing the whole channel. They just travel out into the middle of the channel and then get rescued by border force. So all the boats are being interdicted as it is right now. What we could and should change is what we do with them. You know, we could choose to intern all asylum seekers. If you look at, you know, the policy reform they've been pushing, for example, they're proposing that they would deport anyone who arrives illegally. There'd be no asylum for those people, and that would of course require leaving the refugee convention. But these things are possible. It's just that our current government is stuck within this existing legal framework, which is unwilling to change.
1: But there are other countries. So, for example, I mean, I was told in Greece that asylum seekers can't just come in and run around. They're properly detained for a while until they have ascertained who they are and whether they're entitled to come in. And then there's people like Georgia Maloney, who apparently is paying solicitors, gives them bonuses if they send the migrants back, rather than if they find a way the migrant can't stay, rather than the other way around. Why can't we adopt some of the other things that other countries are doing who are also signatories to some of the conventions that we are?
9: Well, it's a great point. And I think also another good example is that Germany have agreed a deal with the Taliban to send people back to Afghanistan, something we refuse to do. And as a result, actually, far fewer Afghans are now arriving in Germany and claiming asylum, because of course they will respond to incentives. I think there's a risk that as Europe generally is shifting away from this open borders pro-migration model, Britain might get left behind. The more we're a relative soft touch, the more we're just going to draw migrants in.
0: That is the great irony here. We sort of think that we have this great protection of the English Channel, which for centuries has sort of protected us from foreign invasion. And yet, perhaps the false sense of security that this natural border has around our island has led politicians to be more lax when it comes to their interpretation of international institutions.
9: Possibly, and I think fundamentally, you know, we're not willing to police our channel border. You know, we are just taking these migrants as they get into boats and bringing them over here and then housing them in HMOs, in hotels, on military bases, and letting them wander around the country. And it's a choice. All of that is a choice. And we just don't currently have a parliament who are willing to change the rules.
1: And some people keep blaming Brexit. How much, in your view, is Brexit to blame for this?
9: This is a common misunderstanding. So although small boat crossings did start to spike around the time we began to look at leaving the European Union, actually what happened was the channel ferry route got significantly disrupted. So prior to about 2016, most crossings were coming over in lorries, you know, on ferries, all this sort of stuff, even through the Channel Tunnel. The police on both sides of the channel got quite good at interdicting those routes, so they stopped. And the gangs switched to small boats. It just happens to have occurred at the same time. I've done some work where I've interviewed people, smugglers from that period, who are actually involved in transitioning from from lorries to the boats model. So it's nothing to do with Brexit.
0: I passed through Calais at the weekend, and just the scale of infrastructure, paid for by British taxpayers, by the way, around the port, around the Channel Tunnel specifically. I mean, huge, huge rows of barbed wire fencing after barbed wire fencing after barbed wire fencing, patrols, floodlights. I mean, the works. You can see why the lorry sort of operation had been squeezed considerably. I mean, thanks to considerable investment.
9: Yeah, and it worked, you know, because it's one set of ports and you can actually just stop people getting in. The problem with these small boats routes is they're effectively running taxi services up the coast. They start off in Belgium and they just go along port to port, beaches, people jump on. You know, even the Germans in 1944 couldn't entirely fortify the coast of northern France, you know.
0: So
9: of course it's not possible. Well, they did, but even that was possible. So of course it's not possible to do that now. But, you know, so really we can only solve this by addressing the pull factors which keep asylum seekers coming here.
1: All right, David Tipley, thank you very much. He's a justice journalist. Really good to talk to you.
0: Well, a Home Office spokesman said this. The government is bearing down on small boat crossings. The Home Secretary has signed a landmark new deal with France to boost enforcement action on beaches and put more people smugglers behind bars. This builds on joint work that has stopped over 42,000 illegal migrants attempting to cross the channel since the election.
1: All right, well, if you just tuned in, welcome on board. It is fast approaching 46 minutes after 1 o'clock. This is Good Afternoon Britain. Lots more coming up on today's show.
0: 1 minute cancer jab. Tens of thousands of patients will be able to receive immunotherapy in a fraction of the normal time across the NHS to treat 14 types of cancer.
1: But before that, if you're in search of some holiday sun, here is the forecast for some of the top European holiday destinations.
10: Ready to soak up that holiday sunshine?
11: Won't we need some cover?
10: No worries. All sorted.
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13: Hello there. The risk of heavy showers and thunderstorms across central parts of the Mediterranean the next few days. Some heavy rain across Madeira as well on Tuesday. Sunny spells for the Canary Islands. Southern parts of Spain and Portugal seeing sunny spells, but across the north and into France, northern Italy, the risk of some thunderstorms, but sunny spells in Greece and Turkey as well. And temperatures lifting after a cool few days here and staying pleasant over the next few days.
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0: Good afternoon, Britain. It's 10 to 2, and tens of thousands of cancer patients in England could soon benefit from a new one-minute injection being rolled out across the NHS.
1: Yes, now it's a jab, and it's faster. It's faster than the previous thing. It's a form of immunotherapy drug which is used to treat more than a dozen cancers, including lung, breast, and cervical. Until now, patients needed up to 45 minutes on a drip.
0: Well, head of pharmacy, Vikesh Dodia, says it will free up staff time and allow more patients to be treated.
23: If you're able to give the treatments much quicker, that means you can actually treat more patients through the treatment chairs. So in a unit like this, you know, we are able to then accommodate more patients in a given day. For patients, what that means is that actually they've got quicker access to treatments. They're able to start their treatments quicker as well. And we all know, particularly in cancer, the sooner you start the treatment, the better benefit there is.
1: Oh, we're pleased to say that GP Bashir Mukherjee joins us now. Bashir, thank you very much for joining us. So talk to me about this then. This is a sort of jab that would have taken a longer time, takes less time, does the same thing as the previous thing. What is it specifically that it does?
2: So this jab, it's a monoclonal antibody. All it does is just activates your own immune system to try and recognize and attack tumor cells. And this jab was already in place beforehand. It was just delivered over a long, like it took hours to deliver, and now it's going to be injectable. So previously would have been given through an IV drip, whereas now it's actually injectable into the muscle, so to speak. And this is not the only jab that's now doing this. There's actually other 5-minute treatments or injectables that are now available that can treat up to 30 other types of cancers. So this is really exciting, actually, for the NHS.
0: It does feel that we've had somewhat of a revolution in sort of vaccine technology, yeah. Perhaps as a result, as a silver lining from the COVID era. It does seem that we just have breakthrough after breakthrough when it comes to dealing with cancer.
2: I think it's always been there. I think since COVID, if I can say so, healthcare has become much more widely talked about on social media and media in general. So the public awareness around what actually goes on, the exciting work that scientists are constantly doing and working on, research that's constantly going on in the background, that is now more topical. And I think from a government agenda point of view, if this reduces waiting lists, that absolutely is something media worthy. So it's great that it's actually, has a political side effect as well as a health one, so to speak.
1: And very briefly, what has changed to enable this thing to be done more quickly? What is it about the delivery that has sped up? Why is it that it takes less time now?
2: So in order for a drug to be transferred from one type to another, they need to look at the stability of the drug. It needs to be able to be delivered into a whole different part of the body. When you're putting into the bloodstream, so to speak, there's the mechanism of how the drug enters your body is very different to when it's an injectable form. When it's injectable, it goes into the muscle. So it needs to last a different way. It needs to be released in a different way. So all these things are what scientists are constantly working on in the background to make things more efficient.
1: Okay. Bashir Mukherjee, GP, thank you very much.
0: Well, good to have a good news story here on Good Afternoon Britain. Lots more coming up on today's show, however, so don't move a muscle. All to come, of course, after your very latest weather forecast.
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4: Good morning and welcome to your latest GB News weather update from the Met Office. For most bank holiday, Monday will be dry, albeit fairly cloudy. However, where we see the sunshine develop, well, we could also see some heavy showers, mainly in the south, but we'll also need to watch out for a weather front pushing down across northern parts of Scotland. Here we could see some more general spells of rain at times through the course of this afternoon. Probably the best of the sunshine through the rest of Monday will be across more southern and central parts of Scotland, the northeast of England, where it will be much warmer than yesterday, and also across more southern counties of the UK. But here, well, with that sunshine helping to lift temperatures up to 19 or 20 degrees, we could see some pretty intense heavy showers developing, particularly later this afternoon and into this evening, and more especially across southwest England. So here we could see the odd rumble of thunder, perhaps some hail mixed in as well. But generally, there will be some dry spells around as well, and probably the best of the sunshine will be around coastal parts of Devon and Cornwall. Further north, many places will have a dry end to the day, a lot of cloud across the Midlands and Wales, but some sunshine for northern England and southern Scotland. Northern Scotland, though, generally much cloudier here, outbreaks of rain at times, and feeling increasingly cool as a north to northwesterly breeze starts to develop. Still some heavy showers in the southwest of England and across the M4 corridor for a time this evening, but those will fade as we go into the early hours of Tuesday morning. So for most, it does turn into a mostly dry night. There'll be a mixture of cloud and clear spells, and we could see one or two fog patches, particularly in the south, later in the night. Further north, where skies are clearest, we could get quite close to freezing in northern Scotland with a fairly keen northerly breeze developing. And here, the showers are likely to turn increasingly to snow as we go through the day on Tuesday, particularly over the higher ground. So a much chillier feel developing, brisk northerly winds, so feeling more like 3 to 6 degrees in the most exposed areas. Quite a chill in the air on Tuesday. Otherwise, a lot of cloud across the country, but some sunny spells developing, and in the sunshine, it should still feel fairly pleasantly warm in the south with highs of 18 or 19 degrees.
3: Today, clouds overhead, totals in within. 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
6: Buckle up, Britain. It's going to be quite a ride. Votes are being cast and counts are gearing up in elections across the country. Everything could change. From the first result to the inevitable aftermath, we'll be across it all. Vote 2026, the people decide. 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Does Chopper need a coffee?
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8: 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UK only. Entrance must be 18 or over. Lines close at 4 p.m. on the 26th of June. This is a network giveaway. 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
0: Good afternoon, Britain. It's 2 o'clock on Monday, the 4th of May. And may the 4th be with you. I'm Tom Harwood.
1: And I'm Nana Aguirre. Now, are we witnessing yet another Brexit betrayal? The Prime Minister calls for closer defence ties with the EU at a European summit in Armenia.
26: The European countries now need to step up and do more on defence and security to have a stronger European element of NATO.
0: While the Prime Minister performs on the world stage, if you can call that performing, more signs of rebellion at home, as it's reported that allies of Andy Burnham have asked Sir Keir Starmer's top staff to stay on in Number 10 if the Prime Minister's toppled.
1: And breaking news in the last hour. Iran's Fars news agency say two missiles have hit a US warship near Jask Island. This has been denied by senior US officials. We'll bring you the latest.
0: It all fits into this next story, Defenceless Britain. A former military chief has warned that the lack of funding has led to no money to buy new weapons until 2030. Lucky there are no wars on, adding that Britain's armed forces can only think about preparing for war. Given tensions on the global stage, is this at all acceptable?
1: And may their celebration sticks, bells, centuries of tradition. Morris dancing takes place across the country this bank holiday, celebrating the start of summer.
0: And another celebration on the cards. Yes, a new royal baby. Buckingham Palace have announced that Princess Eugenie is expecting her third child with husband Jack Brooksbank, adding that the King is delighted at the news.

0: I mean, it's utterly shameful, isn't it, that we don't have any money to buy weapons until 2030, because of course that will be the end of this particular parliament. Mm. We don't know who will be in after that, but yet Keir Starmer's on the world stage talking about handing money over to help to support Ukraine. Now, I'm not saying don't support Ukraine, but I'm saying support this country immediately.
1: Yeah,
0: for goodness sake.
1: It is a classic accounting trick to say, yeah, we're gonna massively boost defence spending, the biggest increase in defence spending on record, and we'll do it as soon as the parliament's over, i.e. we won't do it.
0: Yes, because we won't do it. Yeah. We won't be there, we think, or we might be, but who knows, and then we might have to do it, but then we can probably bank on, judging by our performance, we won't be there, so whatever we say is fine.
1: It's the clever sort of kick it into the next fiscal forecast, so it doesn't count against the fiscal rules at this moment in time.
0: It's just not very clever anyway, and it's almost as though they think that people are stupid by suggesting that they're going to do something that they may not be there for to do. It's just, it's a bit like all the NHS stuff. We need two terms to fix the NHS because the improvements will only be seen in the second term.
1: Hmm.
0: Yeah, really.
1: I mean, we should be a little bit worried about this. We know that Russia has been operating undersea operations in the North Sea, right, around Britain. We've been tracking their vessels. We're very capable of tracking their vessels, just not particularly capable of warding them away.
0: Well, we're not even capable of counting our own vessels, but they've probably counted as, sadly, John Healey was unable to say how many ships we had, which was, I think, a very worrying sign when the Defence Secretary can't even work out how much we have in defence. And I thought that that clip was horrifying because he went, and I just thought, oh, God.
1: As the sort of structures of the international economy break down in a way. I mean, we used to be able to count on, for example, free passage through the Straits of Hormuz. Now it looks like, even if there's a sort of resolution here, it might be that there are taxes, that there are tolls, that there are... I mean, we're sort of going back in time to the post-war consensus way of doing the global economy, the sort of pre-globalization. It used to be that any container... Well, before container ships existed, but any ship transporting goods needed a military convoy, lest it be interrupted. I mean, are we going back to that world now?
0: Well, it sounds like we are. I mean, it really does sound like we are. Well, we'd love to hear your thoughts and your comments. gbnews.com/yoursay, or why not scan the QR code on the screen. But first, your latest news headlines.
2: Good afternoon. Your top stories from the GB newsroom with me, Bethany Elsie. The UK is negotiating whether to join an EU-led £78 billion loan scheme to support Ukraine. Sir Keir Starmer says the move would be good for rebuilding ties with the European Union and creating British jobs. The Prime Minister is at a meeting of more than 40 European leaders in Armenia to also discuss wider global security concerns, including the economic impact of the war in the Middle East.
3: It's in our national interest to be closer to Europe, and whether that's the EU loan scheme, which we are discussing with them, that's of great benefit to Ukraine, but it's also a great benefit to the United Kingdom as well in terms of the jobs that it will create in the United Kingdom. So the benefit there outweighs the cost, but more generally, it is important that we see our future as a closer relationship with the EU. That's in our national interest.
2: An Iranian news agency says two missiles have hit a US warship after it ignored warnings to stay out of the Strait of Hormuz, but senior US officials deny it. Iran's armed forces had warned Donald Trump against his plans to free ships stranded in the vital passage. The president planned to deploy 15,000 military personnel, more than 100 aircraft, warships and drones. Iran has continued to blockade the Strait of Hormuz since the start of the war 2 months ago. GB News understands Border Force is responding to more small boat sightings this afternoon as almost 900 migrants have crossed the English Channel since Friday. For the fourth day running, criminal gangs have launched dinghies from the shores of northern France. So far, two boats have made it to UK waters. It comes a day after two women died when their small boat got into difficulty south of Boulogne. A 16-year-old girl and a 20-year-old woman, believed to be Sudanese, were found dead inside the boat. A British tourist is being treated in intensive care in South Africa, and three people have died after a suspected hantavirus outbreak on a cruise ship. It's understood at least three others are also unwell, but just one case of the virus has been confirmed so far. The World Health Organization has launched an investigation into the outbreak, which was reported on the ship sailing from Argentina to Cape Verde. In the US, at least 10 people have been taken to hospital after a shooting at a lakeside party near Oklahoma City. The incident took place at Arcadia Lake just after 9 p.m. Police say no suspects are in custody yet. Authorities are warning the number of injured is expected to rise. Tens of thousands of cancer patients in England could soon benefit from a new one-minute injection being rolled out across the NHS. The jab is a faster form of an immunotherapy drug used to treat more than a dozen cancers, including lung, breast and cervical. Until now, patients needed to wait up to 45 minutes on a drip. Head of pharmacy Vikash Dodia says it'll free up staff time and allow more patients to be treated.
4: You're able to give the treatments much quicker. That means you can actually treat more patients through the treatment chairs. So in a unit like this, you know, we are able to then accommodate more patients in a given day. For patients, what that means is that actually they've got quicker access to treatments. They're able to start their treatments quicker as well. And we all know, particularly in cancer, the sooner you start the treatment, the better benefit there is.
2: And Princess Eugenie and her husband Jack Brooksbank are expecting their third child this summer. In a post on social media, the princess says her sons, 5-year-old August and 2-year-old Ernest, are also very excited to welcome their new sibling, while Buckingham Palace says the king is delighted. You're up to date for now. I'll be back in half an hour.
1: Well, good afternoon, Britain. It's 8 minutes past two, and Keir Starmer has backed joining the European Union's £78 billion Ukraine loan scheme, calling it a win for both security and jobs in the UK.
0: Yeah, so speaking at a summit in Armenia, the Prime Minister insisted that the wars in Ukraine and the Middle East show that Europe must get stronger.
1: But is Keir Starmer's push for closer ties with the EU a Brexit betrayal?
0: Well, GBDZ's chief political correspondent, Catherine Forster, is in Yerevan for us. Catherine, welcome to the programme. Tell us, we'll have a look.
5: 24 hours in Armenia for the Prime Minister, with 45 European leaders talking about war on two fronts. Just 160 miles south is the border with Iran. What of the Strait of Hormuz? Donald Trump's plan to escort ships through. Talking to, yes, of course, about Ukraine. The EPC was originally started in response to Russia's invasion of Ukraine. Talk, pardon my hair, about getting in on UK, the UK getting in on the EU Ukraine loan plan. The Prime Minister saying it's going to be good for jobs, good for Ukraine, good for stronger relations with Europe. Stronger relations with Europe, a really key message here. We know the Prime Minister has always been a great admirer of Europe. He wants that reset. He wants that stronger relations. We may have to pay for it, but he is absolutely unapologetic. He says in dangerous times, we need to get closer to our allies.
3: It's in our national interest to be closer to Europe, and whether that's the EU loan scheme, which we are discussing with them, that's of great benefit to Ukraine, but it's also a great benefit to the United Kingdom as well in terms of the jobs that it will create in the United Kingdom. So the benefit there outweighs the cost, but more generally, it is important that we see our future as a closer relationship with the EU. That's in our national interest, and that's what I've been discussing here, and on previous occasions, and of course at our summit that will be coming up in coming months.
5: I'd keep an eye too on defence spending. He's doing a lot of talking about it going up. The reality is that it really isn't. Let's see what happens. Germany at the moment absolutely putting the United Kingdom to shame.
0: Well, I'm glad Catherine was doing that, because that would blow my wig off and it'd probably end up in the engine.
1: I think it's worth noting just what a heroic task it is, because I think we're talking to, well, Christopher Hope is with us at the desk, and Christopher, you're saying, I mean, so often the Prime Minister's team are shuffling you from post to post. The fact that Catherine stood there at the Prime Minister's plane, grabbed that key moment to send that report back to us in the face of blazing gusts. Yes.
6: Around her, all the staff are saying, come on, Catherine, get on board, PM's leaving, and she's doing her work for GB News. Good that job. Is a classic case, I think, of a great colleague, great reporter, doing her bit for us.
1: Also, the wind made it seem so much more dramatic. I mean, talking about fiscal loans can be a bit of a dull topic, but my goodness me, when you've got the Armenian wind battering in your face, it suddenly gives it
6: she's there for good reason. I mean, we heard there from the PM, he is desperate to get closer to the European Union. The problems here are difficult to deal with, of course. There's not a lot of money sloshing about, taxes are going up, costing is going up, so he goes overseas, and that's the bits which Prime Ministers like. I think back to Theresa May, she was very good on the world stage. I think Boris Johnson enjoyed it. Rishi Sunak did less travel in the old days when he was gearing up to winning that election to justify being there, because he was never won an election as leader. So I can see why he's pushing his idea of European Union UK links.
0: But there's 44 flights though that he's gone on already. This is the 44th. Mm. And he's really struggling back at home. A lot of people looking at that, and we've had a lot of people in your say saying, well, really, why is he not staying at home and dealing with the issues?
6: Well, part of the reason is Brexit. Because when you're part of the European Union, you can go to quarterly meetings and meet 27 other world leaders. You can't do that when you're outside the European Union. So you have to pick off these kind of bilaterals all the time. Mm. That's a reason. Cynics would say he likes me out of the country. I would argue he has to be out of the country, because that's the nature of his job now, post-Brexit.
1: Although controversially, of course, British ministers have been going to some EU meetings. There was that one where British ministers were invited to, which raised a lot of eyebrows last year.
6: For dinner.
1: Yes.
6: Observer status only. Mm,
1: curious.
6: I think it was linked to security in Ukraine. Mm,
1: yeah. Don't you often think? Often these things are.
6: Oh,
0: why is he there? Let's be honest, Chris. Why is he there? What's he doing?
6: So it's European political community, 45 members of it. It's a kind of loosely the entire continent of Europe, EU, non-EU members, created after we left the European Union, first meeting in Blenheim Palace, as Tom said, and it's just to draw together anything really. They have two issues they discuss in the day they're there. They have discussed the small boats crisis. They have been discussing, of course, cash money for Ukraine, and it's just drawing together lots of experts. The Ukraine issue works now because, of course, with Orban losing power in Hungary, it means that won't be blocked anymore. So will be the £78 billion package going towards Ukraine, which we'll sign up to. We are now, as a country, signing up to more and more European Union ideas, Erasmus, we're shortly going to announce 18 to 30-year-old travel, we expect, between UK and EU. So that's happening. But the key thing the government would say is sovereignty isn't being touched.
1: It's interesting you mention Erasmus here, because, of course, there was a scheme set up by the previous government called the Turing Scheme, which was a lot cheaper, but actually sent more Brits abroad under that scheme, not just people from going to university, but people who went to technical colleges and everything else. Yeah. It was meant to expand access.
6: Rightly so.
1: Right. And the government has instead decided to spend four or five times the cost of it joining the EU scheme. I wonder if there's an analogy to be born here in terms of, we have been giving money to Ukraine, and that money to Ukraine has been given, in effect, with a big British flag on it. So this is our British money given to Ukraine. We're in there in the leaderboards, up there doing our bit. Now we're going to send our money to Brussels, who will send our money to Ukraine for us. Does that sound terribly efficient?
6: It might do. I think if we plan that, you're slightly joking there, Tom, but it's a good point to make. Are we getting the credit for what we're doing? Mm. Are we badging the money, British money? We are an outlier in support for Ukraine. It probably should allow us to negotiate better deals, bigger scale defence contracts for drones and the like than we can individually. And if we're doing the same thing, why not go in together and shop bigger and get better value? But politically, I think the political impact of what we're doing might be muted by this, yeah.
0: Mm. Well, of course, we can't afford our own weapons there, can we? And they're talking about 2030.
6: Four more years before we start.
0: When the Labour Party may well be out of office.
6: Well, quite, but I think defence is a long-term issue, a long game, and the last government, 14 years of not investing in defence, we're now stuck with where we are. There was always going to be a fallow period when we were short of warships, and it so happens the exact moment we need warships, we've been left without them in this country.
1: Mm. It's a tricky situation, but of course, the tricky situation of abroad is mirrored by a difficult situation for the Prime Minister at home.
6: Yes.
1: Perhaps one of the reasons why he's abroad so much isn't just because the job demands it, isn't just because there's a more turbulent world and all of these summits are popping up left, right and centre, but also the Prime Minister has a problem. He's a man who has a stupendous majority in Parliament and yet seems to be constantly on the edge of losing votes. I mean, he doesn't have the confidence of his party, and that's been expressed on a number of occasions.
6: Well, that was witnessed by the whip's behaviour, his government's behaviour, in that vote on the Privileges Committee just last week. Now, a strong PM would have had that COBRA meeting, as he did that day on the cost of living crisis, and said, you have your game. Vote on the Privileges Committee just last week. Now, a strong PM would have had that COBRA meeting, as he did that day on the cost of living crisis, and said,

0: Union to be a part of this Ukraine deal. Another allegation that's been levelled at this Prime Minister, don't forget he led the People's Vote movement to try and overturn Brexit, is that when he got into power, he was always going to get us on the hook to cosy back to Brussels by baby steps. And that's what this looks like, don't you think?
1: I think so. And, you know, I think if it wasn't that, you'd have to be saying, as the UK, with its arms industry being quite as good as it is, what's actually the benefit in joining some massive pool in terms of giving loans out to Ukraine? Why can't we just deal with the Ukrainians on our own terms and save ourselves the billion in that process? You know, Europe's defence and its arming of Ukraine has been very long and very cumbersome, and it's still not entirely on the same page. And, you know, even with the removal of Viktor Orban, you know, his loss of the election in Hungary, and the removal of that obstacle, it's still not going to be a straightforward thing. But Britain shouldn't have to pander to being part of a bloc in order to get things done in terms of its own foreign policy. It ought to be able to stand on its own two feet. And I think it's rather telling, actually, that this sort of this meeting comes at the same time, doesn't it, as we're getting reports out today about the scrapping of a frigate, which is being scrapped early, and reports that we also won't be able to spend more on our defence until maybe 2030, as much as our government keeps on telling us we need to be on a war footing. This, I think, is the behaviour of a government that is not prioritising defence, and it would rather sort of muddle all of that approach to it up by getting in bed with the European Union, because then it can do what British governments have always done, which is blame its inadequacies on the shortcomings of Europe when things actually go wrong.
0: Ben Expense, we have to talk about the arrivals today of small boats. Well, over the bank holiday weekend, over 900 now, and we believe there are still more boats incoming. Constantly, we're spending endless millions on a deal with the French, £660 million. It seems to be good money being thrown after bad. We simply cannot stop the boats. This government can't smash the gangs. The previous government couldn't stop the boats. And I put it to you, it's likely to sink this one too.
1: I think so. And the fact that it seems to want to ignore the problem rather than actually tackle it, I think, is symptomatic of the fact that it doesn't have the gumption or the vision to do so. There's a very simple solution to this problem. It's a difficult one to implement, but it is simple. And that is simply that you take these people who arrive here illegally and you send them back to their countries of origin. And that will mean violating any number of laws or international treaties. Well, I'm afraid you will then therefore have to leave those treaties or change the laws applying to them. The British public have been very clear, actually, on both legal and illegal migration for a very long time. And if people want to talk about why it is that, you know, you're getting things like Reform doing so well in the polls, this is a direct result of the fact that governments have been told over and over again that they don't want certain things, and their governments, both Tory and Labour, have shrugged their shoulders and gone, well, tough, you're going to have them anyway, and to no real benefit. At the very least, if we could see an economic benefit coming from all of this migration, both legal and illegal, maybe people might grumble and go, well, I don't like it, but I can see the benefit of it. But there is no benefit of it, and that is becoming very plain for all to see.
0: Okay, Ben Expense, always a pleasure to have your company. Thank you very much indeed for joining us on this Bank Holiday Monday. Thank you, sir. Now, a Home Office spokesperson has told GB News this. This government is bearing down on small boat crossings. The Home Secretary has signed a landmark new deal with France to boost enforcement action on beaches and put people smugglers behind bars. This builds on joint work that has stopped over 42,000 illegal migrants attempting to cross the Channel since the general election. Now it's time now for our brand new British giveaway and your chance to have a spectacular summer with 76,543 and 21 pence. 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

0: 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UK only. Entrance must be 18 or over. Lines close at 4 p.m. on the 26th of June. This is a network giveaway. Entries will be pooled. Please check the closing time if listening or watching on demand. 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
1: Still to come, incredible news. We'll tell you why the killer of John Lennon could finally be freed after more than 45 years in prison. 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And also next, a British tourist is being treated in intensive care in South Africa, and three people have died after a suspected hantavirus outbreak on a cruise ship. 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
14: 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Guardiola was full of praise for his opponent this evening, David Moyes, praising the passion he has shown over the years. That's the latest sport. 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
1: Welcome back. Got some breaking news for you now, and it's this from the United States. An individual has climbed on top of the Frederick Douglass Memorial Bridge. You can see dramatic footage there. Look at that. There is an individual right at the very apex of that bridge there, and that's the Frederick Douglass Memorial Bridge in Washington, D.C., protesting against the war in Iran. You can see dramatic footage, an individual right at the very, very top of that bridge, isolated and alone in a lonely vigil against the war in Iran. We'll have more on that story as it develops. Dramatic footage there from Washington, D.C. live. He seems to have draped some kind of banner down over the edge. The world's media is certainly watching, has certainly caught our attention. Let's pray that there's safety up there. Breaking news story. We'll have more on that as it develops. Live footage there from the Frederick Douglass Memorial Bridge in Washington, D.C. Now moving on, a British tourist is being treated in intensive care in South Africa, and three people have sadly now confirmed to be dead after a suspected hantavirus outbreak on a cruise ship carrying around 150 tourists. Now it's understood at least three others are also unwell, but just one case of the virus has been confirmed thus far. Now the MV Hondius cruise ship was sailing, as you can see on your screens, from Argentina to Cape Verde, where health authorities decided not to authorise them to dock at a port as a precautionary measure in case any of that virus came ashore. Well, join me now is GB News' science and health editor, Lucy Johnson. Lucy, welcome to the show. A pleasure to have your company. A nightmare for people on board. They must be terrified of their lives. Three now confirmed dead, and nobody will let them dock.
4: Well, that's exactly right. And what was meant to be a dream voyage has turned into a nightmare. And what these poor 150 passengers, 23 of whom are British, are now facing is an effective lockdown on that ship. The Cape Verde authorities are exercising extreme caution, not allowing them to disembark. And there are two crew members on that ship who need attention. They do have symptoms of hantavirus. And doctors have criticised this decision as being overly cautious. As we know with this virus, it's not spread human to human. Some people say there may be rare circumstances where it is, but actually the main method of transmission is from the saliva, the droppings and the urine of rodents. And that's where we believe, you know, either those droppings were on the ship from rats or from supplies that have been brought in, or they picked it up on one of the few excursions that they've done in the 3 weeks that they've been cruising. So it's we know from the World Health Authorities that they've been working round the clock to try and contain this and to try and get some or all of those passengers off, including, we've heard now, docking at Las Palmas and Tenerife. But the negotiations are still ongoing and they may well need screening beforehand.
1: Lucy Johnson, it sounds like kind of Stephen King movie, but in real life, a rat-infested ship at sea, people dying, nobody allowed to dock, the authorities, well, they're afraid that that disease may come ashore. Is there any method of getting on board to treat them? Or for now, is this literally a floating containment zone?
4: We don't know that there are rodents on that ship. There could have been just rodent feces or urine. And we do know that there have been some medics that have got on board. There was a vlogger who has been writing, an American vlogger, who has been saying, we're not just headlines. It's so much uncertainty, you know, tearful Instagram posts. So, yeah, it's a nightmare for them. And particularly as this virus is really potentially deadly. And one form of this, and we don't know particularly which form, there are many viruses, hantaviruses, causes extreme bleeding throughout the body and it can have up to 40% fatality rate. So it is urgent that these people are removed. Viewers may remember this hantavirus made the headlines around the world last year after the Oscar-winning actor Gene Hackman's wife, Betsy Arakawa, died following an infection at their home in New Mexico. He died a week later and they're both found. So it is very, very deadly, but it is very rare. So it's not, the World Health Organization has said this is not something we need to worry about as a widespread pandemic or that's something that will affect us. I think there've been about 11 cases in the UK since 2012. But for those people on that ship, it is a nightmare. And I hope that authorities can get their acts together and get people off that need to be treated urgently.
1: Okay, thank you, Lucy Johnson, for that update on a very dramatic story. More on that throughout the rest of the show. Thank you very much, Lucy. Now, a spokesperson for the UK Foreign Office has told GB News this. We are closely monitoring reports of a potential hantavirus outbreak on the cruise ship Hondius and stand ready to support British nationals if needed. And we are in touch with the cruise company and the local authorities. Now, lots more still to come between now and 4 p.m, including reaction to pro-Palestine activists depicting Maureen Lipman, the comedian, as a devil, as they call for her stage show to be cancelled. Yet more anti-Semitism, even days after the Golders Green attacks. First, though, here's your latest news headlines with Sophia Wensler.
9: Martin, thank you. Our headlines at 3:33. The Prime Minister says the benefit of joining the EU's £78 billion loan for Ukraine outweighs the cost. Keir Starmer has been meeting with more than 40 EU leaders in Armenia to discuss global security and defence. An Iranian news agency says two missiles have hit a US warship after it ignored warnings to stay out of the Strait of Hormuz, but US officials deny it. GB News understands Border Force is responding to more small boat sightings as almost 900 migrants have crossed the English Channel since Friday. This brings the total number of arrivals so far this year to 6,796, which is a drop of 41% compared to the same time last year. A British tourist is in a critical but stable condition in intensive care in South Africa, and three people have died after a suspected hantavirus outbreak on board a cruise ship. Princess Eugenie and her husband, Jack Brooksbank, are expecting their third child this summer, with Buckingham Palace saying the King is delighted at the news. Those are the headlines for now. I'll have more news for you at the top of the hour.
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19: Hello again and welcome to your latest GB News weather update from the Met Office. Well, for most of us, Bank Holiday Monday was dry, but for some of us it was quite cloudy. And in the southwest in particular, we have seen some heavy showers develop in the last few hours. But as well as that, we've also got some rain moving into northern parts of Scotland, courtesy of this weak weather front here. And that will continue to bring some showery outbreaks of rain as we go into this evening too. Further south, potentially some pretty heavy downpours through this evening across the M4 corridor, particularly southwest England as well and south Wales. So here we could see some localised surface water on the roads, something to take note of if you are making any travel plans. But through the night, it will turn increasingly dry. Clear spells will allow some patchy mist and fog to develop in southern and southeastern parts of England. But a generally mild night across most of England and Wales. Lows in the countryside, not much below 7 or 8 degrees. Further north, though, it will be starting to turn quite a bit colder, particularly across northern Scotland, and by the end of the night, temperatures won't be too far away from freezing. And that does mean that the showers will potentially be falling as sleet and snow across the higher ground. For central southern parts of Scotland, though, plenty of sunshine to begin the day on Tuesday. Likewise for Northern Ireland, and a mixture of cloud and sunny spells across many parts of England and Wales. Across the southwest, though, we do have the remnants of Monday showers across South Wales and the southwest, but these will tend to gradually die away and become confined to the very far southwest through the day. So for most, Tuesday is going to be a largely dry one. Cloud amounts will vary quite considerably, but in the best of any sunshine, mainly in the south, it should still feel pleasantly warm, with temperatures a degree or two above average in the very far south, highs of 19 or 20 degrees still possible, but a much chillier feel further north, brisk northerly winds developing 9 or 10 degrees on the thermometer and feeling even colder than that, particularly across northern Scotland. A few showers pushing southwards across England and Wales on Tuesday evening, but again, a lot of places will stay dry, and that is the theme on Wednesday and Thursday too. Isolated showers mainly in the west, but perhaps a trend in terms of more general showers by the time we get to Friday.
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21: 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Drivers face 30-minute delays on the M25 anti-clockwise in Kent between junctions 3 and 1A. Lane closures are occurring on the northbound A38 entry slip from the A512 in Staffordshire due to a collision. There are delays on the M5 northbound between junctions 24 and 22 in Somerset. And in Northumberland, the A1 southbound is closed due to a collision, expected to reopen by evening. And on the trains, significant engineering work disrupts Avanti West Coast at Liverpool Lime Street and cross-country services between York and Darlington. For more travel news, go to gbnews.com.
17: Buckle up, Britain. It's going to be quite a ride. Votes are being cast and counts are gearing up in elections across the country. Everything could change.
0: From the first result to the inevitable aftermath, we'll be across it all. 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
17: Does Chopper need a coffee?
1: Very much looking forward to that Thursday night coverage. I'll be chairing it. Cannot wait. Thank you very much. Now, welcome back. I'm Martin Daubney here on GB News. Now, pro-Palestine campaigners have depicted Maureen Lipman as a devil and said her new stage show should be cancelled because of what they claim are her Islamophobic views. Now, the Aberdeen branch of the Scottish Palestine Solidarity Campaign, as you can see on your screens, they posted that doctored image of Lipman on Instagram saying, "Don't platform racists." They wrote on Instagram, "Lipman's positions are clear. She is an open supporter of the settler colonial apartheid state of Israel, which continues to commit genocide in Gaza and is ethnically cleansing the West Bank. She holds deeply Islamophobic views of Palestinians and Muslims, and she rejects the rights of Palestinians as enshrined in international laws, including the right of return for refugees." Well, I'm now joined by the comedian and GB News regular, Jonathan Cogan. Jonathan, welcome to the show.
3: Hello, how are you doing?
1: So soon after the grotesque anti-Semitic attacks in Golders Green this last week, it seems nothing is safe, not even the international, sorry, the national treasure, Maureen Lipman.
3: I know, if she's getting it, who's next? It could be me, it could be Lewis Schaefer, GB News regular, it could be anyone. I mean, it's a bit of a sad state of affairs, if I'm honest, and it's a bit of an anxiety-inducing time. It's a spicy time to be a Jew at the moment in the UK.
1: But Maureen Lipman has been around forever. She's been around since I was a kid. She's always been seen as a wholesome, lovely, inoffensive, middle of the road, you know, part of the establishment. I've never, ever in my entire life thought of her as some kind of radical, Islamophobe. I mean, seriously?
3: No, I totally agree. And I was reading an interview with her and she was basically saying how different it feels today for her. She kind of feels like people have turned against her tribe, but how for many years she kind of lived in a golden age of kind of safety for Jews in the UK. And now she feels like that's moved on. So that is really, you know, rather upsetting, I'd say.
1: Let's talk about the image itself, doctored devil's horns on there, the campaign against anti-Semitism. We get that image on our screens for viewers to make their own minds up. They said portraying a Jew in devil's horns is a long-standing anti-Semitic trope. It's shameful, but these sorts of Jew-baiting agitators are far past feeling shame at their actions. Now, of course, we live in a world of freedom of speech. Do you think putting devil's horns on Maureen Lipman like that is anti-Semitic? Or is it just freedom of speech?
3: I don't think it's classic. I mean, like she says, it is a bit of a trope. But at the same time, to play devil's advocate, ironically, I don't think representing a Jewish person in a negative way is immediately anti-Semitic, because we saw the cartoon of Zach Polanski in the Times the other day where he claimed it was massively anti-Semitic. I just think that's what he looks like. He's not a handsome dude. It happens. If anything, I think it was quite a nice image of him kicking a policeman in the head or whatever he was doing. So I think we want to be careful to not say something is anti-Semitic when it isn't necessary, but also be very aware of calling out when it is. Do I think the devil horns are anti-Semitic? Not inherently, but do I think the fact that they're targeting her under the guise of being pro-Israel? Probably. But, you know, you never really know the character of someone's mind and the arguments they're making, but can't we all just get along? That's so much to ask.
1: Yeah, and Jonathan, there was another incident at a comedy club, a comedian called Jen Brister. She performed at the Tunbridge Wells Assembly Rooms a couple of nights ago. Two Jewish women were forced to abandon that comedy show. Cries of free Palestine and then F Israel, you can imagine the full version. They were bleating out on stage, getting the crowd to join in. And two Jewish ladies who'd gone along because her shows were sold out in London, forced to walk out. But is there a particular problem with show business, with lovey-dom? Anti-Semitism seems to be a sort of fashionable form of racism.
3: Absolutely. It sort of seems to be the one acceptable bastion of racism where you can all rally behind one group. And, you know, it, obviously criticizing Israel isn't inherently racist or anti-Semitic. Specifically criticizing Israel because they're Jews and it's a one Jewish country probably is a bit anti-Semitic. So there's obviously a difference. Do I think that was wise and smart of what she said, doing a chant like that? Absolutely not. Do I think she's jumping on a bandwagon because it's acceptable and it seems rebellious, but actually it's just a completely standard, acceptable, you know, form of thought. And, you know, it's a way to be outrageous and rebellious without actually having an original thought. So I think she should be able to express herself. Do I think that is a good part of a comedy show? Absolutely not. I actually had to look up Jen Brister because I didn't know her, and I Googled her and I realized I have the same face and haircut as her, which does make sense because people have often told me I look like a 50-year-old lesbian. So I did feel quite, I felt represented as a 50-year-old lesbian, if not a Jew. So yeah, thank you, Jen.
1: I would never say that of you, Jonathan. I think you're a chiseled jawed, handsome young fella.
3: Oh, that's just the filter.
1: Yeah, but on a serious point, there seems to be this sliding scale of outright dangerous anti-Semitic attacks, mm-hmm. phrases such as globalize the intifada, from the river to the sea on the protest marches, and then this kind of cuddly form of anti-Semitism at comedy shows. But it's all part of the same spectrum, and you could argue that the normalization of these protests in the chattering class circles leads straight through to real-world attacks on the streets.
3: Yeah, I think so I'm always careful to say whether one thing directly causes something, but it definitely feels part of a mood in which these terrible attacks do happen, and they're kind of almost justified with a, well, you know what's happening out there. You know, we're saying all these things. We don't condone attacks, but kind of asking for it. It does feel to be a sentiment of that. Again, I always think people should be able to express themselves. They can have a controversial opinion, that's fine. But then it does tip over into the globalized intifada thing, which I believe is that technically considered a hate speech chant or something like that? Or is it an actual call to violence? In which case it's no longer free speech, it's actually inciting violence, which is illegal. So yeah, so it, again, it's such a gradient, and I think that makes it so hard to define where the problem begins and what just hides the actual serious issues and what's just people expressing themselves. So it's super messy, and I think the reason why it's so messy is that people don't really know how to combat it, and I think that is perhaps part of the plan. If you did want to get true anti-Semitic rhetoric in, you kind of would do it under the way of, oh no, we're just sort of, you know, doing this fine thing, but actually it leads to this much more dangerous thing. So that makes any sense. I'm rambling. Yeah.
1: No, you're not. Jonathan Gogan, superb. So thank you for spending time with us on this bank holiday. And seriously, I don't think you at all look like a 50-year-old lesbian, but now that thought I just won't go out of my mind. Jonathan Gogan.
3: Send us an email at your view, the GB News, if I look like a lesbian. Thanks a lot.
1: You might know you go. And thank you very much for your time. So you brought a smile to my face there. Thank you very, very much indeed. Now, we've approached the Scottish-Palestine Solidarity Campaign for comment on this story, and perhaps they think that he might look like, you know what I mean. Now, coming up next, we'll cross live to Portsmouth to join the big May Day celebrations there. First, though, if you're in search of some holiday sun, then here's a forecast for some of your top European destinations.
2: Ready to soak up that holiday sunshine?
5: Won't we need some cover?
2: No worries. All sorted.
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23: Hello there. The risk of heavy showers and thunderstorms across central parts of the Mediterranean the next few days. Some heavy rain across Madeira as well on Tuesday. Sunny spells for the Canary Islands. Southern parts of Spain and Portugal seeing sunny spells, but across the north and into France, northern Italy, the risk of some thunderstorms, but sunny spells in Greece and Turkey as well. And temperatures lifting after a cool few days here and staying pleasant over the next few days.
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17: 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Votes are being cast and counts are gearing up in elections across the country. Everything could change.
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1: 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Your time is 10 to 4. You with me, Martin Daubney, here on GB News. Now, millions of Brits are celebrating May Day today, and I hope it's one of your great days too. And the people of Portsmouth have an extra special reason to be happy today. It's exactly 100 years since Portsmouth became a city. Let's cross live now to Portsmouth and speak to our South of England reporter, Isabel Fekulak. Isabel, Portsmouth, 100 years old today. Tell us about the mood there.
11: Good afternoon, Martin, and happy May Bank Holiday to you in the studio here at St Mary's Church in Portsmouth. We are celebrating the 40th annual May Day Fair here, as well as of course, 100 years since Portsmouth was officially granted city status. Now, that's a whole year of celebrations happening for Portsmouth. 100, of course, Portsmouth has a very rich history, longer than 100 years. It's been home to the Royal Navy for 500 years, but just a year since 100 years, sorry, since it was officially given that city status. And there's over 100 stalls at this May Day fair today, and many have gathered here and enjoyed the sunshine. It was cloudy this morning, but the sun has come out. Kids have been enjoying lots of different games and fairs and the stalls that we have here for us, as well as, of course, the traditions, maypole dancing, dating back over 600 years, and even some puppet shows and live performances. So it's been a great day out. Have a look at how people have enjoyed their bank holiday.
12: Been here every year for about 3 years now. Yeah, it's always great.
26: Well, it's been going for 40 years, so I would say it has got a certain community feel, yeah.
27: I haven't seen much in the way of Star Wars people around today, but they were around yesterday. I saw them all at Comic-Con, all running in the wrong direction.
28: You went on the trampoline, and what else did you do? You went on the bouncy thing, didn't you, up in the air?
29: Yeah, I got really high.
30: Did you jump really high?
29: Yeah.
30: About time we had some nice weather.
29: Weather?
30: Yeah.
29: Brilliant weather.
30: It's drinking time. That's the time for drinking. The sun makes you drink.
31: Yeah. Summer to have a drink.
29: Happy May Day.
1: magnificent stuff. Thank you very much, Isabel Fekulak, live there in Portsmouth. 100 years old today. What I loved about that was that random geezer next to a Dalek. Isn't it magnificent to be British? Now, next, we'll talk about a bumper bank holiday weekend for people smugglers. Almost 900 small boat migrants have arrived in the UK this weekend, this bank holiday weekend. Sir Keir Starmer, meanwhile, has gone to Armenia. And we've been asking this whole hour, is it really the best use of a Prime Minister's time in the week of local elections, which many are fearing to be Labour Party's worst in their entire history, to be at another international summit? Sir Keir Starmer seems to spend a lot of time abroad. Is it really the best place for him? Now, we've got some breaking news for you now from the United States and a dramatic footage. Let's try and get it on our screens now. An individual has climbed on top of the Frederick Douglass Memorial Bridge in Washington, D.C. to protest against the war in Iran. Now, look at that footage, dramatic footage of a lone individual, a speck on top of the giant apex of that bridge, a huge banner draping down. He's been up there, we believe, since May the 1st, prompting a prolonged police response as negotiators work to bring him down. Now, we understand his name is Guido Rischstadter, and we understand he's an anti-war protester, been up there since May the 1st, a father of two. Dramatic footage. We'll have more on that breaking news story as it develops, and more on a bumper weekend in the channel for the people smugglers. That's next on GB News.
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4: Hello again and welcome to your latest GB News weather update from the Met Office. Well, for most of us, Bank Holiday Monday was dry, but for some of us it was quite cloudy. And in the southwest in particular, we have seen some heavy showers develop in the last few hours. But as well as that, we've also got some rain moving into northern parts of Scotland, courtesy of this weak weather front here. And that will continue to bring some showery outbreaks of rain as we go into this evening too. Further south, potentially some pretty heavy downpours through this evening across the M4 corridor, particularly southwest England as well and South Wales. So here we could see some localised surface water on the roads, something to take note of if you are making any travel plans. But through the night, it will turn increasingly dry. Clear spells will allow some patchy mist and fog to develop in southern and southeastern parts of England. But a generally mild night across most of England and Wales. Lows in the countryside, not much below 7 or 8 degrees. Further north, though, it will be starting to turn quite a bit colder, particularly across northern Scotland. And by the end of the night, temperatures won't be too far away from freezing. And that does mean that the showers will potentially be falling as sleet and snow across the high ground. For central southern parts of Scotland, though, plenty of sunshine to begin the day on Tuesday. Likewise for Northern Ireland, and a mixture of cloud and sunny spells across many parts of England and Wales. Across the southwest, though, we do have the remnants of Monday showers across South Wales and the southwest, but these will tend to gradually die away and become confined to the very far southwest through the day. So for most, Tuesday is going to be a largely dry one. Cloud amounts will vary quite considerably, but in the best of any sunshine, mainly in the south, it should still feel pleasantly warm with temperatures a degree or two above average in the very far south, highs of 19 or 20 degrees still possible, but a much chillier feel further north, brisk northerly winds developing 9 or 10 degrees on the thermometer and feeling even colder than that, particularly across northern Scotland. A few showers pushing southwards across England and Wales on Tuesday evening, but again, a lot of places will stay dry, and that is the theme on Wednesday and Thursday too. Isolated showers mainly in the west, but perhaps a trend in terms of more general showers by the time we get to Friday.
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13: 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On the M25 anti-clockwise in Kent, congestion causes 30-minute delays between Junction 3 and Junction 1A. In Staffordshire, a collision on the A5121 entry slip northbound A38 has led to lane closures, normalising traffic between 7:45 and 8. The A1 southbound in Northumberland is closed due to a serious crash between the A1167 and the A1068, north of Berwick upon Tweed, shut until 8. And on the trains, Avanti West Coast has engineering work at Liverpool Lime Street. For more travel news, go to gbnews.com.
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2: 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UK only. Entrance must be 18 or over. Lines close at 4 p.m. on the 26th of June. 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
4: Very, very good afternoon to you. Hope you're having a magnificent bank holiday Monday. It's 4 p.m. and welcome to the Martin Daubney Show here on GB News, broadcasting for you until 6 p.m. Here's what's coming up on today's cracking show. The bank holiday weather has been a dream for people smugglers and a nightmare for British taxpayers. Over 900 illegal immigrants have landed on our shore since Friday, and GB News has exclusive footage of dinghies packed with men laughing all the way to Hotel Britannia. And a poll exclusively seen by GB News has shown that Keir Starmer and Nigel Farage are by far the most recognised political leaders in Britain. The Reform UK leader is 50% better recognised than Kemi Badenoch, while some hapless voters have mistaken the Green leader Zach Polanski for David Lammy. Live pictures on your screens are dramatic live pictures we can see from the United States. An individual has climbed on top of the Frederick Douglass Memorial Bridge in Washington, D.C. to protest against the war in Iran. An individual up there with a banner draping down. He's been up there since May the 1st, apparently, prompting a prolonged police response as negotiators work to bring him down. He's a father of two, and we'll keep you across that developing news story. And staggering new data published today has shown that over 600,000 families are raking in more from benefits than the average British worker. Proportionally, top of the pops for handouts are Bangladeshis, Arabs and Pakistanis. Here's the question: does Britain have a cultural benefits epidemic? And imagine there's no prison. Well, Beatles fans are furious that John Lennon's murderer, Mark Chapman, could soon be free as a bird under controversial new US elderly parole bill laws that come into effect early next year. Has Chapman served his time, or should John Lennon's killer never be released from prison? And that's all coming up in your next hour. Welcome to the show. Hope you're having a fabulous bank holiday. As always, thank you for your company. Sir Keir Starmer is on his 44th foreign jaunt today, this time to Armenia. But while it's all the fours on the score doors for the Prime Minister, there are 900 illegal immigrants have arrived on our shores since Friday. 900, proving our borders are completely and utterly broken. Meanwhile, the Prime Minister wants to underwrite Ukraine's national debt. Why? Why are we trying to bankroll Ukraine when we can't even defend our own borders? And with elections looming on Thursday, is East Europe the safest place for the Prime Minister to be? Get in touch. GBnews.com/yoursay is the way to do so. Or scan the QR code on your screens now. Now, in a few minutes' time, I'll bring you a brand new interview with the leader of the opposition, Kemi Badenoch. But before that, it's time for your news headlines with Sophia Wensler.
5: Martin, thank you. It's just gone 4 o'clock. Your top stories this hour. The Prime Minister says the benefit of joining the EU's £78 billion loan for Ukraine outweighs the cost. Keir Starmer says the move would be very good for rebuilding ties with the European Union and creating jobs at home. The Prime Minister has been meeting with more than 40 EU leaders in Armenia to discuss global security and defence.
6: It's in our national interest to be closer to Europe, and whether that's the EU loan scheme, which we are discussing with them, that's of great benefit to Ukraine, but it's also a great benefit to the United Kingdom as well in terms of the jobs that it will create in the United Kingdom. So the benefit there outweighs the cost, but more generally, it is important that we see our future as a closer relationship with the EU. That's in our national interest.
5: An Iranian news agency says two missiles have hit a US warship after it ignored warnings to stay out of the Strait of Hormuz, but US officials deny it. Iran's armed forces had warned Donald Trump against his plans to free ships stranded in the shipping lane. The president planned to deploy 15,000 military personnel, more than 100 aircraft, warships and drones. Iran has continued to blockade the vital passage since the start of the war 2 months ago. GB News understands Border Force is responding to more small boat sightings this afternoon. It comes as almost 900 migrants have crossed the English Channel since Friday, bringing the total so far this year to over 6,000, which is a drop of 41% compared to the same point last year. For the fourth day running, criminal gangs have launched dinghies from the shores of northern France. So far, two boats have made it to UK waters. It comes a day after two women died when their boat got into difficulty south of Boulogne. A 16-year-old girl and a 20-year-old woman, believed to be Sudanese, were found dead inside that boat. A British tourist is being treated in intensive care in South Africa, and three people have died after a suspected hantavirus outbreak on a cruise ship. It's understood at least three others are also unwell, but just one case of the rat-borne virus has been confirmed so far. More than 20 Britons are understood to be trapped on the MV Hondius cruise ship after authorities denied those on board permission to disembark. The World Health Organization has launched an investigation into the outbreak, which was reported on the ship sailing from Argentina to Cape Verde. In the US, at least 12 people have been taken to hospital after a shooting at a lakeside party near Oklahoma City. The incident took place at Arcadia Lake just after 9 p.m. Police say no suspects is yet in custody. Authorities are warning the number of injured is expected to rise as others make their own way to seek treatment. Tens of thousands of cancer patients in England could soon benefit from a new one-minute injection being rolled out across the NHS. The jab is a faster form of an immunotherapy drug used to treat more than a dozen cancers, including lung, breast and cervical. Until now, patients needed up to 45 minutes on a drip. Head of pharmacy Vikash Dodaya says it'll free up staff time and allow more patients to be treated.
7: If you're able to give the treatments much quicker, that means you can actually treat more patients through the treatment chairs. So in a unit like this, you know, we are able to then accommodate more patients in a given day. For patients, what that means is that actually they've got quicker access to treatments. They're able to start their treatments quicker as well. And we all know, particularly in cancer, the sooner you start the treatment, the better benefit there is.
5: Princess Eugenie and her husband Jack Brooksbank are expecting their third child this summer. In a post on social media, the princess says her sons, 5-year-old August and 2-year-old Ernest, are also very excited to welcome their new sibling, while Buckingham Palace says the king is delighted at the news. Those are the latest GB News headlines. Now it's back to Martin.
4: Thank you, Sophia. Now, the Prime Minister, Keir Starmer, met with European leaders in Armenia today, where he backed joining the European Union's £78 billion Ukraine loan scheme. But the Conservative leader, Kemi Badenoch, has slammed Keir Starmer's aim to secure closer ties with the bloc. And let's take a listen to Kemi Badenoch.
8: No one wants to refight the Brexit battles of the past. It's time for us to move forward into the future. What the country wants is for the Prime Minister to make the very best of Brexit, the very best of leaving the European Union. That means getting closer with countries all around the world who are our allies, not just the EU. We know the real reason why this is happening. It's because Keir Starmer is desperately trying to save his job, and he thinks that this is something that can distract the public from the mess he's making of the economy. Well, this is yet another example of Keir Starmer announcing something which was not in his manifesto. The public voted to leave the European Union. What governments and politicians of all colours need to do is find a way to, for us to get our strategic competitive advantage while we're out of the EU. Paying £1 billion is the worst of all worlds, because then we're paying money to the EU, we're taking their rules, but we have no say over them. That's the wrong way around.
4: You know, many people listening to Kevin Bacon up there will say she has a good point. To be paying £1 billion a year to get access to the European Union after we Brexited, we used to pay billions of pounds as full members. Now we've got to pay £1 billion just to be a partial member. And for what? And for what? To underwrite the Ukrainian national debt of £78 billion at a time when we're £3 trillion in debt ourselves. Where are our priorities? Well, let's look closer to our own shores, can we? Because it's been a bumper bank holiday weekend for illegal immigrants crossing the Channel. And GB News can confirm that almost 900 illegal immigrants have crossed into our shores since Friday. So far, two boats have made it to UK waters, taking advantage of good weather. And let's now speak with the immigration lawyer, Shahb Khan. Shahb Khan, it's a pleasure to have your company and a very, very happy bank holiday to you. You must be delighted. Business is booming for human rights lawyers like yourself. There's an endless influx of asylum seekers coming in.
9: Well, yeah, I mean, I don't know about lawyers being delighted. We would like nothing more than people, you know, if they didn't have to cross the channel in this way and they stopped dying, that would be amazing. But I mean, I don't know. I know we're saying that, like you say, you know, it's a bumper bank holiday for them. And it's somehow as if, are we surprised at this? I mean, what have we actually done for the past decade or so to actually stop this? We know it's been happening. It's not the first time. It happens every day. It happens every week, every month, every year. It's been going on. But what have we actually done? Rather than, you know, we're just talking about the £1 billion, you know, we might give to the EU. What about the million that we gave to Rwanda for absolutely nothing, just for three home secretaries to spend a few days there? So it's all of this. I mean, we're giving hundreds of millions daily to sort of the announcements daily or the new announcements to France. But, you know, obviously we know, and we've been saying that, lawyers say that, anyone who knows anything about this area has been saying none of this is going to work. So I don't know why we're surprised.
4: Shahb Khan, when we look at those pictures on our screens, this is exclusive footage from GB News. You can see the sheer size of these dinghies now. They're mega dinghies. They're nothing like even a few years ago when there were small craft, small boats you might recognise for regular usage. Look at this footage on the screen now. This is exclusive footage from GB News. You'll notice, by the way, Shahb Khan, a total absence of women and children, all young, fit men. And yet we saw a tragedy in the Channel, Mr. Khan. Two women, we believe, found dead on one of these craft. And I continually say on this show that those who want to stop the boats, those who want to smash the gangs, are on the right side of history. So long as Britain has a magnetic pull, these tragedies will keep happening in the Channel.
9: I'm sorry, but I still don't see, I mean, unless you're actually joking, you're saying the people have been, you know, chanting these meaningless counterproductive slogans like stop the boats and smash. Are you actually siding with them? You're saying it's working? I mean, I don't understand.
4: No,
9: how can anyone
4: it's not
9: now,
4: working, who's actually but I want it to work, and so do millions of voters.
9: It might have been a good idea.
4: No, but people do want to stop the boats. People do want to smash the gangs. The trouble is we can't. And we can't, dare I say, because of human rights lawyers such as yourself and the legislation that ties us to international treaties which make us slaves.
9: No, slaves to what? I mean, how is
4: slaves
9: any
4: to international law.
9: What international law stops us, is stopping us from stopping these boats or smacking the gangs? Which international
4: law
9: says don't it's, the ECHR doesn't say you can't, get rid of or tackle smuggling gangs. And the point is, we know why the smuggling gangs, why they're thriving and why they're flourishing. And we know why that is, because there's no safe legal routes. They are desperate people. And you talk about no women and children. Do you want to see women and children there? Why? I mean, we've seen that. We've seen
4: lifeless bodies of toddlers. If we stop the boats, Shab Khan, my point is resolutely clear. If there are no pull factors, if people knew that the moment they stepped foot on British soil, they'd be detained and deported, this trade would stop. And nobody wants women and children to die, of course. And we stop that by stopping them coming in the first place. We decrease the magnetic pull. That's how we solve this problem. So long as people get here and have a 90% chance of remaining here, so long as the ECHR allows us to keep them here, so long as we can't deport to places like Afghanistan, Eritrea, the places where most come, we're stuck.
9: So what are the people of Afghanistan supposed to do when the West has been attacking and invading and decimating the country? And now we've basically imposed this government on them. That's what they've ended up with. And if people are in danger, where are they supposed to go? What are they supposed to do? So they did go before.
4: They could stay in the Middle East.
9: Go to the safe country.
4: They could stay in any one of the 9 or 10 countries between Afghanistan and Britain.
9: Exactly.
4: Why Britain?
9: But that's what I'm saying. That's what I'm saying. So Pakistan has taken in millions, literally millions. So how many votes have they already? Sorry?
4: Pakistan has sent a load back, haven't they?
9: Exactly, but that's what I'm saying, just like we're trying to do. And that was appalling what they did, and it would be appalling if we did the same. Obviously, are we saying
4: that the Taliban Pakistan can send them back, why can't we?
9: Because of the reason I just said, I think it's inhumane and cruel and nasty. And do we actually support the Taliban? Do we think they treat people fairly? Do we think people aren't in danger? Now, that's the thing. If we think women are in danger, then we have to help those women. If we're not going to help them, then,
4: Shab Khan, Brussels are meeting with the Taliban or representatives of the Taliban in a few weeks' time, because the European Union, that far-right institution, the European Union, they've realised that we have an uncontrollable problem with immigration from Afghanistan, who are committing some of the most heinous crimes at a more proportional rate, 22 times more likely to commit sex offences. If Brussels has deemed it's worthwhile to look at a returns agreement to Afghanistan, why can't we?
9: No, I'm not saying we can't look at it, but right now it would be ridiculous and unfair and inhumane in the current circumstances if we're sending people there. It's just exactly the Rwanda situation where finally the Supreme Court said, look, we're not saying in principle you can never send anyone to Rwanda, but right now it would be unlawful or illegal considering the situation in Rwanda.
4: A cynic might believe you don't want this human trade to stop because you'd be put out of business. Am I being a cynic?
9: I don't know about cynic, but yeah, none of that's true. I mean, I would love nothing more. I mean, for instance, we have immigration detention. We have detention lawyers. We do bail application, all sorts of applications for detainees. I would love nothing more than, I think we need to abolish immigration detention. So yes, is that putting me out of work? Would that reduce my income? Of course it would. So of course, I mean, if we had, for instance, did we make lots of money from the Ukrainian scheme where people were flown over? Of course not. But we supported. That was an amazing scheme. Something we haven't seen for how many decades in this country, where, we realized a country at war, people aren't safe, let's fly them over and let's prioritize the more vulnerable. Let's bring the women, let's bring the disabled, let's bring the children, send planes, treat them as humans.
4: But the men were fighting in Ukraine, so the remigration to our country was ostensibly women and children. It's the opposite from Afghanistan. The women and children seem to come, just seem to get the men.
9: Because those people didn't have to come in dinghies. Those people didn't die en route, and that's why it's men. But that's exactly what we should do. And right now in Afghanistan, we talk about it, so it is mainly women at risk. Why aren't we bringing women over?
4: Well, because we're not an open borders experiment to the entire rest of the world. And if we are, that way madness lies. That's the whole point. Ukraine is completely different because Ukraine is a country we supported in war effort. Culture is much closer to us in terms of religion, in terms of cultural values. It's incomparable. And the vast majority of people coming here were women and children because the men were compelled by law to remain and fight. You're literally comparing apples and pears. You know it. I know it.
9: We're comparing two countries at war, groups that were at risk, people that were at risk. One, we sent planes to and rescue them. One, we don't. And then we blame them. And then we all think about, you know, we say, why can't we shoot them in the water? Why can't we get rid of them?
4: Nobody's saying that. Nobody's saying that. That would be ridiculous and illegal. Shab Khan, I'd love to argue with you until Christmas, but I've been told we've got to move on. I always appreciate your time. Thank you very much. Have a fantastic bank holiday. Now, Home Office spokesperson has told GB News this government is bearing down on small boat crossings. The Home Secretary has signed a landmark new deal with France to boost enforcement action on beaches and put people smugglers behind bars. Now, this builds on joint work that has stopped over 42,000 illegal migrants attempting to cross the channel since the election. Now, we've got some breaking news for you now, and it's this. A 46-year-old man and a 38-year-old woman have been arrested on suspicion of arson with intent to endanger life over a fire at a memorial wall in Golders Green in North London. Now, officers are also carrying out a search of the address in Romford, the area there in Essex. Now, the arrests are part of an ongoing counter-terrorism policing investigation following that incident. Just to repeat that, break in Essex. Now, the arrests are part of an ongoing counter-terrorism policing investigation following that incident.

0: Court cases has almost doubled in just 4 years. Now, that's thanks to record levels of immigration and a rise in the number of foreign criminals. Now, the amounts of money spent on translation services went up from an astonishing 21.4 million in 2020 to 38.6 million pounds in 2024. Now, I'm joined by the barrister, a great friend of the show. It's been way too long, Stephen Barrett. Stephen, welcome to the show, and I hope you're having a prosperous and healthy bank holiday. It's an eye-watering sum of money. Once again, the taxpayers underwriting it.
1: Well, the first criticism of you pointing this out will be people saying, look, it's nothing in terms of the national budget. But I'm afraid we all have to go back to the wisdom of my granny, which is that you look after the pennies because the pounds, then the pounds look after themselves. So you do have to look at all levels of expenditure. And we are very clearly being rinsed on these translation fees. I think what is important for us to realise is that we are a very poor country that is currently pretending it is a very rich country. So we are like the sort of second son of the aristocrat. The estate has gone bust. We can't afford to replace the roof on the country house. It's leaking. Nobody can sleep in the East Wing because of how broken everything is. And yet we're still spending money like a drunken sailor. And that just needs to absolutely be brought home. And this is a simple example of a luxury I think we can no longer afford. Now, I think we need to prioritize which luxuries matter to us. I, for one, will always protect jury trials. People are going after pensioners now. I think that's ugly and vulgar. You know, the vulnerable, the poor, the children, we need to defend those. But charity begins at home, Martin, and this is a luxury I think we can simply no longer afford. I'm sure, and I trust our judges to give a fair trial to people who perhaps don't have the world's best English, but I think that this is being taken as a mick. I think people who actually can speak English are pretending that they need a translator because, you know, if you're given it for free, why would you say no? And I think at a certain point, we have to end the war on maths. Socialism is just a war on maths. Maths is inevitable. It's objective. We do not have infinite cash. We cannot pay for everything. And we're actually seriously poor. Most people don't realize that we are poorer than every single one of those 50 US states. We're poorer than all of them. We are a very poor country that is being run into the ground, paying for stuff we cannot afford.
0: This is a Freedom of Information request, a parliamentary question, beg your pardon, by Nick Timothy, the Shadow Justice Secretary. And when you look into where this money is going, it's twofold. First of all, it's overstay of work and study visas. That tends to be Pakistanis and Bangladeshis. And then we have the criminal aspect, Iranians, Iraqis, Turks, Sudanese. And the languages most in demand, great work if you can get it, are Arabic, Urdu, Punjabi, Kurdish and Bengali. All of this as well, it slows down the justice system. Days get lost, court days get put back, so British people find their cases being bumped back. Everybody is a loser, apart from the translators.
1: Yeah, and when you enter a crisis, as we are very clearly on the edge of a crisis, and nobody seems to be doing anything about it, so we're going to move into a crisis. Let's just acknowledge that. Our government has no legitimacy, to my mind. That's my personal view. But we are entering the event horizon of a crisis. Luxuries will become unaffordable. This is, to my mind, an obvious luxury. If you come over on a work and study visa, then you don't get a translator because you were supposed to be working and studying in English in England. Okay, that should be an obvious one to cut. We're going to have to cut all sorts of things. As I said, Martin, I want us to be a nice country. I want us to be a good country. So I want us to prioritize things like pensioners, little children, the ill, the sick, the vulnerable. But these are luxuries we can't afford. You know, there are going to be way more than just this. We're going to have to preserve the presumption of innocence and the right to trial by jury, because we shouldn't throw them out with the bathwater either. But we are a poor country, about to enter a crisis, and people, I think, are really not ready for what we have to do. You know, during the Second World War, we were actually quite a rich country, but we were entering a crisis. We had to take all sorts of steps that people could not possibly have imagined 5 years earlier, that would have been completely impossible in polite society to even imagine that these things would have to happen. And we're sort of seeing this now. At the moment, our fellow elite, and I think you and I have to accept that we're probably part of it, but they are currently pretending that we're not going to have to do things that we're obviously going to have to do, because if we want to save this country, and many of us do, we're going to have to do all sorts of extraordinary things. I hope we do that in a very British way, in a very measured way, in a very controlled way, and that we don't lose the baby with

0: bathwater. But Martin, it's time to act.
1: Okay, thank you very much, Stephen Barry. You know, I've been called many, many things on GB News over the years. I've never been called a member of the elite. There we've got the full bingo ticket. Stephen Barrett, thank you very, very much indeed for your company. As ever, special on this Bank Holiday Monday now, the Ministry of Justice has told GB News this. This is a purposely misleading interpretation of the figures. Translation costs essential to a fair trial have increased as a result of record government investment in sitting days, meaning more cases are being heard than ever before. Now, still to come, we'll tell you why the killer of John Lennon could finally be freed after more than 45 years in prison. Is that fair, or should he stay inside? And also next, a British tourist is being treated in intensive care in South Africa, and three people have died aboard a cruise ship. This is GB News, Britain's News Channel.
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9: 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City, who come into the game having won their last six, have two games in hand on Arsenal, with a tough task against a European-chasing Everton side who are just 4 points off the European spots. Guardiola was full of praise for his opponent this evening, David Moyes, praising the passion he has shown over the years. That's the latest sport. For more, go to gbnews.com.
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1: Welcome back. Your time is 4:28 with me, Martin Daubney, here on GB News. Now, a British tourist has been treated in intensive care in South Africa, and three people have died after a suspected hantavirus outbreak on a cruise ship, and it's carrying around 150 tourists. Now, it's understood at least three others are also very unwell, but not just. One case of the virus has been confirmed thus far. Now, the MV Hondius cruise ship, as you can see on your screens, was sailing from Argentina to Cape Verde, where health authorities decided not to authorise them to dock at the port there as a precautionary measure. Well, Jake Rosmarine, a US travel vlogger trapped aboard the cruise ship, has posted a tearful video on his social media.
14: I'm currently on board the MV Hondius
5: And what's happening right now is very real for all of us here. We're not just a story. We're not just headlines. We're people. People with families, with lives, with people waiting for us at home.
1: Very, very emotional video there from a tourist trapped on that ship. His name is Jake Rosmarin. Incredible story. Let's get now my next guest, and that's Mark Palmer, who's the travel editor for the Daily Mail and the Mail on Sunday. Mark Palmer, a tearful video there, an incredibly precarious situation, a holiday turning into the holiday from hell. They're simply marooned at sea. It's like a Stephen King horror movie.
6: It's a nightmare scenario, both for the cruise line involved and for those 149 or so passengers who are on board. I've just actually spoken a few minutes ago to the spokesperson in Holland. It's a Dutch cruise company. And she was saying they're doing everything they can. They're trying to negotiate with officials at the Cape Verde Islands, but she's not actually expecting a resolution until tomorrow. So the anguish will continue for a few more hours. You can understand, I suppose, both situations, both positions. One is that the Cape Verde Islands does not want to allow a ship which has this hantavirus raging through the ship. At the same time, you feel desperately sorry for those people who are at the moment marooned on that ship. There are two people on board, both members of the crew, one Dutch and one actually British, and they are the ones who are at the moment who are very unwell and need to get off the ship as soon as possible.
1: Mark Palmer, it's almost like back to the days of COVID. It's like a containment zone. It's quarantined. It's afloat. It's isolated. It's out there. Nobody wants to welcome it ashore in case the virus spills onto its shores. It's an incredibly dramatic situation.
6: It is. And it's different, of course, from COVID-19 in that it's not transmitted from person to person by touching or that sort of thing. Nobody quite knows it's meant to be through rodents, in fact, that carries the disease. But you're absolutely right in saying that during COVID-19, we know that there was some cruise ships where there was complete lockdown within a lockdown, in that passengers had to remain 24/7 in their cabins, and that is indeed what the passengers on board this ship are experiencing at the moment. So life on board is not pleasant at all, and as I say, that it's unlikely that there'll be a resolution until tomorrow.
1: And Mark Palmer, I mean, the symptoms of this illness sound horrific physically. It'd be a nightmare to get this on a cruise ship.
6: Yes, it would. I mean, as I say, we don't really know exactly what the symptoms are. They're very varied, from headaches to respiratory issues. Certainly, the people who've died, it was seen that they were elderly and they'd suffered from respiratory problems. But as you say, to be caught on that ship now, as you've seen from that video of that person, very tearful, very emotional, it's a dramatic and a desperate situation.
1: Okay, indeed. Thank you very much. We'll keep a close eye on this story for you. That's Mark Palmer, the travel editor for the Daily Mail and the Mail on Sunday. Mark, thank you for joining us on Bank Holiday Monday. Appreciate your time. Now, a spokesperson for the UK Foreign Office has told GB News this. We are closely monitoring reports of a potential hantavirus outbreak on the cruise ship Hondius and stand ready to support British nationals if needed. We are in touch with the cruise company and the local authorities. Now, lots more still to come between now and 5 p.m, including reaction to the incredible news that more than 600,000 households in Britain received more in benefits than the average salary last year, and will reveal the national league of shame for those claiming the most. But first, here's your latest news headlines with Sophia Wensler.
14: Martin, thank you. Your headlines at 4:33. The Prime Minister says the benefit of joining the EU's £78 billion loan for Ukraine outweighs the cost. Sir Keir Starmer has been meeting with more than 40 EU leaders in Armenia to discuss global security and defence. An Iranian news agency says two missiles have hit a US warship after it ignored warnings to stay out of the Strait of Hormuz, but US officials deny that. some breaking news. A 46-year-old man and a 38-year-old woman have been arrested on suspicion of arson with intent to endanger life over a fire at a memorial wall in Golders Green in North London, which happened on April the 27th. That's according to the Metropolitan Police. GB News understands Border Force is responding to more small boat sightings as almost 900 migrants have crossed the English Channel since Friday. This brings the total number of arrivals so far this year to more than 6,000, which is a drop of 41% compared to the same point last year. A British tourist is in a critical but stable condition in intensive care in South Africa, and three people have died after a suspected hantavirus outbreak on a cruise ship. Those are the headlines for now. More news at the top of the hour.
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15: Hello again and welcome to your latest GB News weather update from the Met Office. Well, for most of us, Bank Holiday Monday was dry, but for some of us it was quite cloudy. And in the southwest in particular, we have seen some heavy showers develop in the last few hours. But as well as that, we've also got some rain moving into northern parts of Scotland, courtesy of this weak weather front here. And that will continue to bring some showery outbreaks of rain as we go into this evening too. Further south, potentially some pretty heavy downpours through this evening across the M4 corridor, particularly southwest England as well and South Wales. So here we could see some localised surface water on the roads, something to take note of if you are making any travel plans. But through the night, it will turn increasingly dry. Clear spells will allow some patchy mist and fog to develop in southern and southeastern parts of England. But a generally mild night across most of England and Wales. Lows in the countryside, not much below 7 or 8 degrees. Further north, though, it will be starting to turn quite a bit colder, particularly across northern Scotland, and by the end of the night, temperatures won't be too far away from freezing. And that does mean that the showers will potentially be falling as sleet and snow across the higher ground. For central southern parts of Scotland, though, plenty of sunshine to begin the day on Tuesday. Likewise for Northern Ireland, and a mixture of cloud and sunny spells across many parts of England and Wales. Across the southwest, though, we do have the remnants of Monday showers across South Wales and the southwest, but these will tend to gradually die away and become confined to the very far southwest through the day. So for most, Tuesday is going to be a largely dry one. Cloud amounts will vary quite considerably, but in the best of any sunshine, mainly in the south, it should still feel pleasantly warm with temperatures a degree or two above average in the very far south, highs of 19 or 20 degrees still possible, but a much chillier feel further north, brisk northerly winds developing 9 or 10 degrees on the thermometer and feeling even colder than that, particularly across northern Scotland. A few showers pushing southwards across England and Wales on Tuesday evening, but again, a lot of places will stay dry, and that is the theme on Wednesday and Thursday too. Isolated showers mainly in the west, but perhaps a trend in terms of more general showers by the time we get to Friday.
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17: Good afternoon, this is the latest AI travel news from gbnews.com. Motorists on the M25 in Surrey should expect 10-minute delays clockwise, while anti-clockwise travellers through Kent face about 40-minute disruptions due to roadworks. On the M4 eastbound near Swindon, lane closures at junction 15 may cause delays. The A38 northbound in Staffordshire is closed after a serious accident, so alternative routes are advised. Travellers through Milton Keynes should plan to avoid issues. And on the trains, engineering works affect services between Liverpool Lime Street and connections with York and Darlington. For more travel news, go to gbnews.com.
18: Buckle up, Britain. It's going to be quite a ride. Votes are being cast and counts are gearing up in elections across the country. Everything could change. From the first result to the inevitable aftermath, we'll be across it all. Vote 2026, the people decide. 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
1: 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Debate Time is 4:38 with me, Martin Daubney, here on GB News. Now, we've got some breaking news for you now, and it's this. We're hearing reports that a car has been rammed into a crowd of people in the German city of Leipzig. Now, Radio Leipzig is reporting that several people have been injured, and there are reports of some fatalities. Now, Leipzig police confirmed injuries from a driving car, but could not give any more details at this stage. Just to repeat that breaking news, reports from Germany, a car has been rammed into a crowd of people in the German city of Leipzig. Radio Leipzig is reporting that several people have been injured, and sadly there do appear to be some fatalities. But the local police there in Leipzig, they're confirming injuries from a driving car, but they could not give any more details of that at present. Of course, that's a breaking news story. We'll give you more details as they emerge, including the background, potential motives on that. It's a breaking news story. More to come later on in the show. Back to Britain now. More than 600,000 households are receiving more on benefits than workers on average salaries. Now, new analysis has revealed that over 625,000 households got over £32,000 per year in welfare payouts last year. Now, that's more than the average salary here in the UK. Now, the Bangladeshi, Arab and Pakistani households were top of the list for those benefits payments. Can Britain afford this? Well, I'm joined now by William Yarwood, who's the campaigns director at the Taxpayers Alliance. William Yarwood, welcome to the show. Thanks for your company, especially on a bank holiday. Here we go again. Benefits are bleeding the country dry. Incredible amounts of people earning more by shirking than they are from working.
20: Yeah, good afternoon, Martin. Great to be on the show. And yeah, it's a complete disgrace and just shows you how perverted our welfare system and indeed our nation has become, where the state can essentially give you a certain amount of income, which is significantly more in some cases than the average taxpayer will be able to take home in a full year. And people wonder why. People wonder why many people are leaving the country and people are going elsewhere in areas where there's better tax, more generous tax systems. People are wondering why many people are not bothering to get jobs. People wonder why there's just a general feeling in this country that basically what you pay in tax, you're not getting anything out of it, and in reality it's going somewhere else, not on the things that public services that people rely on. It's actually going on a growing welfare burden, and indeed going on households where they can actually receive more in benefits than taxpayers do when they're actually in a full-time job. So yeah, it's a disgrace, Martin, and I think the Tory proposal to do something about the household benefit cap is the correct approach to do about dealing with this.
1: And William, when you look at that graphic on your screen now, there's a curious element, is there not, about the cultural element of this. We can see quite clearly, when you look at the greater number of people on these benefits, top of the list by a long stretch are Bangladeshis, followed by Arab families, Pakistanis, other ethnic groups, mixed or multiples, blacks, total, and then white people way down that list. Now, what's going on here? How do you get this amount of benefits? Or is it the amount of children you have? What's going on, William?
20: So basically, Martin, there's a few elements to this. So the household cap was brought in by the coalition government, but there's a certain limit on how much a household can claim in overall benefits. But there are exemptions to it. So, for example, if you receive personal independence payments or PIP, if you receive the disability living allowance, DLA, if you're placed in a support group for employment support allowance, if you receive the carers allowance and one or two other things, you can essentially be exempt from the household cap. Now, what I can see the problem here is basically we've had a massive growth in the number of people claiming personal independence payments, both at the lower and the more enhanced rate, and therefore people are essentially finding a very easy way out of the overall household benefit cap. And to go back to the graph you just mentioned there, showing a breakdown in terms of population, you wonder what those people are actually doing in this country in the first place. You know, why is it right that Bangladeshis, for example, are, you know, way ahead claiming in welfare, and vast majority of them in this case, in regards to them claiming welfare, are not contributing to the country. It makes you think, like, what are they doing here in the first place? It's not fair. It's not fair for British taxpayers to be coughing up more and more cash so that foreign nationals in the United Kingdom can basically be claiming welfare off their own backs. It's just simply not fair, and something significantly needs to be done on this, such as reforming the household benefit cap and also taking away welfare for foreign nationals as just a start.
1: Yeah, William, this is that traditional part of our interview where I say to you, OK, you're in charge of the country, what do we do next? You've kind of already half answered the question, but seriously, we're potless. We can't afford this nonsense. What do we do to stop the rot?
20: Well, to talk about the graph for 1 second, I mean, households with at least one employed foreign national received about £10.6 billion in universal credit between January 2024 and 2025, which is equivalent to about one in six overall universal spending in the United Kingdom. So I'd just get rid of that immediately. If you're a foreign national in the United Kingdom, you do not get the right to claim welfare ever. End of story. You bring in-person assessments back so people aren't gaming the system. You go with the Tory proposal, which I think is a good idea, to reform the household benefit cap, meaning if you claim PIP, you're not allowed to basically be exempted from the cap, and also you means test a lot of pensions to make sure, to make sure people are not gaming the system, and make sure that money, Martin, is being directed to people who genuinely need it, not people with things like ADHD or anxiety or whatever it may be.
1: Yeah, and you're right. So this was conducted by the Conservatives. Ian Duncan-Smith was the head honcho. I'll speak to him on GB News tonight at 7 p.m. Neil O'Brien, the Shadow Minister for Policy Development, he conducted the analysis. He's basically saying we just cannot continue like this. Do you think there'd be a backlash if people said no more money for foreign recipients?
20: I don't think there'd be a backlash if you went down the foreign national route. I think there would be a backlash if you did harsh welfare reform more broadly, Martin, and we've talked about this, I believe, before. The problem is it's very hard to take money away from people when you've been giving to it to them for such a long time. It's very, very difficult to do so. So when, even though I can say things as I please and as I see them when it comes to means testing, when it comes to bringing back in-person assessments and the like, while some politicians do indeed say that, and it's very easy to say things in opposition, and the Tories on reform have said those things, there's also political realities here. How on earth are you going to get voters on side with some of these measures, especially considering most of them think that we've been through a torrid decade or so of austerity, and that the welfare bill actually isn't generous enough? Well, actually, it is more than generous, and it's heading towards £400 billion by the end of this decade, and something has got to give, and the first thing we need to do is get this welfare bill under control, okay. Because we can't afford it.
1: Okay, William Yard, we have to leave it there. Always a pleasure. Thank you, as ever, for your company. It's a pleasure. Now, a government spokesperson has told GB News this. The 2% of households receiving this level of support have the highest needs and therefore require extra support. The benefit cap exempts households where one or more residents have a severe disability requiring extra support and are among the most vulnerable in our society. And it is right that they receive it. Now, we have breaking news for you now on that incident in Germany. Police have now confirmed two dead in a car incident in the East German city of Leipzig after a car was driven into a crowd of people. We've got some pictures there from the area. Just to repeat that breaking news story, police have now confirmed two dead in a car incident in the East German city of Leipzig after a car was driven into a crowd of people. We can see some emergency vehicles there on the scene. This appears to be from social media. We don't know the motives as yet, but now police are confirming. We heard earlier multiple casualties, now confirming two dead in a car incident in the East German city of Leipzig after a car was driven into a crowd of people. We'll make sure we have more information on what is a breaking news story for you throughout the rest of this show. Now, coming up next, find out why the killer of John Lennon could finally be freed after more than 45 years in prison. But first, if you're in search of some holiday sun, then here is the forecast for some of the top European destinations.
0: Can't wait to get in that sea.
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0: Just like the feeling of having great travel insurance.
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23: Hello there. The risk of heavy showers and thunderstorms across central parts of the Mediterranean the next few days. Some heavy rain across Madeira as well on Tuesday. Sunny spells for the Canary Islands. Southern parts of Spain and Portugal seeing sunny spells, but across the north and into France, northern Italy, the risk of some thunderstorms, but sunny spells in Greece and Turkey as well. And temperatures are lifting after a cool few days here and staying pleasant over the next few days.
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1: Welcome back, 4:51 your time. A reminder of this hour's breaking news, and it's this. Police have now confirmed that two people have died in the eastern German city of Leipzig after a car was driven into a crowd of people. Pictures on your screen there of emergency vehicles in attendance. We understand there have been casualties also, and now police confirming two dead in the eastern German city of Leipzig after a car was driven into a crowd of people. More on that breaking news story throughout the rest of the show. But now to a huge story from the United States and one of massive interest to Beatles fans. John Lennon's killer could soon walk free. John Lennon, of course, was shot dead by Mark Chapman in 1980, but New York lawmakers are considering parole changes that might allow elderly inmates their early release. Well, we're joined now by the cultural historian Philip Kisley. Philip, it's a pleasure to have you. One of the most tragic cases really in modern history, an icon, a legend, cut short his life. Should, though, Mark Chapman be set free?
30: Well, first of all, hi, Martin. It's great to see you. I'm old enough. I was only a little boy at the time, but I remember this vividly. I remember it in the news, and it was just shattering. It was like the end of an era, wasn't it? Or something had happened, and things were different after that in the 1980s. No, I don't think this man should be released. This man is a psychopath, and this is part of a broader package that is allowing parole for sociopaths and psychopaths every 2 years. So the victims of all of these killers, people that have killed and tortured and maimed people. The families of those victims will have to go through the process, the arduous process of this parole every 2 years. Now, the city is doing this for two reasons. One, because they're expensive to keep, so they want to let them go. And two, because these offenders are older, they're over 55, and they say that they will not reoffend. Of course, they will reoffend. You cannot cure psychopathy. There is no cure for it. And most offenders that go out onto the outside do reoffend. Age really has nothing to do with it. But I was thinking, Martin, I wonder what the middle class, chattering class, very, very affluent people who vote for an Islamist communist as mayor, I wonder how they think it's going. The city is almost bankrupt, and now they are getting all of the scum of the earth, the psychopaths of the American prison system, back into their society.
1: Philip, we have to leave it there. We're simply running out of time because of that breaking news, though, I'm afraid. And it is two now confirmed dead in the East German city of Leipzig. More of that breaking news story in a short moment's time.
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15: Hello again and welcome to your latest GB News weather update from the Met Office. Well, for most of us, Bank Holiday Monday was dry, but for some of us it was quite cloudy. And in the southwest in particular, we have seen some heavy showers develop in the last few hours. But as well as that, we've also got some rain moving into northern parts of Scotland, courtesy of this weak weather front here. And that will continue to bring some showery outbreaks of rain as we go into this evening too. Further south, potentially some pretty heavy downpours through this evening across the M4 corridor, particularly southwest England as well in South Wales. So here we could see some localised surface water on the roads, something to take note of if you are making any travel plans. But through the night, it will turn increasingly dry. Clear spells will allow some patchy mist and fog to develop in southern and southeastern parts of England. But a generally mild night across most of England and Wales. Lows in the countryside not much below 7 or 8 degrees. Further north, though, it will be starting to turn quite a bit colder, particularly across northern Scotland. And by the end of the night, temperatures won't be too far away from freezing. And that does mean that the showers will potentially be falling as sleet and snow across the high ground. For central southern parts of Scotland, though, plenty of sunshine to begin the day on Tuesday. Likewise for Northern Ireland, and a mixture of cloud and sunny spells across many parts of England and Wales. Across the southwest, though, we do have the remnants of Monday showers across South Wales and the southwest, but these will tend to gradually die away and become confined to the very far southwest through the day. So for most, Tuesday is going to be a largely dry one. Cloud amounts will vary quite considerably, but in the best of any sunshine, mainly in the south, it should still feel pleasantly warm with temperatures a degree or two above average in the very far south, highs of 19 or 20 degrees still possible, but a much chillier feel further north, brisk northerly winds developing, 9 or 10 degrees on the thermometer and feeling even colder than that, particularly across northern Scotland. A few showers pushing southwards across England and Wales on Tuesday evening, but again, a lot of places will stay dry, and that is the theme on Wednesday and Thursday too. Isolated showers mainly in the west, but perhaps a trend in terms of more general showers by the time we get to Friday.
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8: Good afternoon, this is the latest AI travel news from gbnews.com. Traffic is heavy on the A82 southbound between Luss and Stony Mollen. Delays of up to 30 minutes on the M25 anti-clockwise in Kent between junctions 3 and 1A. The M56 eastbound is slow from Chester's A494 to junction 14 due to congestion. Lane closures on Staffordshire's A38 northbound entry slip from A5121 due to a collision. Northumberland's A1 southbound between junctions with the A1167 and the A1068 is closed for a serious incident. For more travel news, go to gbnews.com.
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10: 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UK only. Entrance must be 18 or over. Lines close at 4 p.m. on the 26th of June. 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Entries will be pooled. 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
12: Buckle up, Britain. It's going to be quite a ride. Votes are being cast and counts are gearing up in elections across the country. Everything could change. From the first result to the inevitable aftermath, we'll be across it all. Vote 2026. The people decide. From 11 p.m. Thursday night, only on GB News, Britain's news channel. Does Chopper need a coffee?
1: A very, very good afternoon to you on this bank holiday Monday. It's 5 p.m. and welcome to the Martin Dobbin Show here on GB News, broadcasting for you until 6 p.m. And here's what's coming up on today's show. Breaking news this past hour. Two people have now been confirmed killed and two others severely injured after a car rammed into a crowd in the German city of Leipzig in East Europe. That's a breaking news story and we'll bring you all the very latest on that as the details emerge. Back here in Blighty, the bank holiday weather has been a dream for people smugglers and a nightmare for British taxpayers. Over 900 illegal immigrants have landed on our shore since Friday, and GB News has exclusive footage of dinghies packed with men laughing all the way to Hotel Britannia. And a poll exclusively seen by GB News by JL Partners has shown that Keir Starmer and Nigel Farage are by far the most recognised political leaders in Britain. The Reform UK leader is 50% better recognised than Kemi Badenoch, while some hapless voters have mistaken the Green Party leader Zach Polanski for David Lammy. Now, there's reaction to news that pro-Palestine campaigners have depicted Maureen Lipman as a devil, that's the wrong picture, and said her new stage show should be cancelled because of what they claim are her Islamophobic views. And in the United States, we got live pictures for you there. I understand an individual has climbed on top of the Frederick Douglass Memorial Bridge in Washington, D.C. to protest against the war in Iran. That dramatic footage of an individual, a father of two, we understand, who's been up there since May the 1st, prompting a prolonged police response as negotiators work to bring him down. We'll keep you across that developing news story, and that's all coming up in your next hour. Well, it's a show. It's a pleasure to have your company. Big breaking news story this hour. Police in eastern Germany, in the city of Leipzig, now confirming two dead after a car there was driven into a crowd. And we just have our latest information breaking. Two reported now severely injured. Footage on social media showing a substantial emergency vehicle response in that area. Two dead, two severely injured. We understand in what is a breaking news story. story. We're trying to get people in the area to confirm what is going on here, what a suspected motive. There is a dramatic amount of emergency response vehicles in the area. Police now confirming two dead, two severely injured. Breaking news story. We'll get across that as fast as we can in this hour for you. Get into gbnews.com/yoursay is the way to do so, or scan the QR code on your screens now. But now let's get to your headlines, and here's Sophia Wensler.
0: Martin, thank you. It's just gone 5 o'clock. These are your headlines. Some breaking news. Two people have been killed and two severely injured after a car rammed into a crowd of people in the centre of the eastern German city of Leipzig. A damaged Volkswagen SUV with a person on top of the vehicle was seen speeding through a pedestrian zone, according to local broadcaster Radio Leipzig. The broadcaster cited eyewitnesses as saying there were several bodies and there was also a stabbing. Now, it is unconfirmed. That is just according to the broadcaster. Police have now just confirmed a car struck several people in the Grimmaische Straße and the suspect fled. The driver has now been apprehended, according to the police in Germany. The Prime Minister says the benefit of joining the EU's £78 billion loan for Ukraine outweighs the cost. Sir Keir Starmer says the move would be very good for rebuilding ties with the European Union and creating jobs at home. The Prime Minister has been meeting with more than 40 EU leaders in Armenia to discuss global security and defence.
13: It's in our national interest to be closer to Europe, and whether that's the EU loan scheme, which we are discussing with them, that's of great benefit to Ukraine, but it's also a great benefit to the United Kingdom as well in terms of the jobs that it will create in the United Kingdom. So the benefit there outweighs the cost. But more generally, it is important that we see our future as a closer relationship with the EU. That's in our national interest.
0: An Iranian news agency says two missiles have hit a US warship after it ignored warnings to stay out of the Strait of Hormuz, but the US officials deny it. Iran's armed forces had warned Donald Trump against his plans to free ships stranded in the shipping lane. The president planned to deploy 15,000 military personnel, more than 100 aircrafts, warships and drones. Iran has continued to blockade the vital passage since the start of the war 2 months ago. GB News understands Border Force is responding to more small boat sightings this afternoon. It comes as almost 900 migrants have crossed the English Channel since Friday, bringing the total so far this year to over 6,000, which is a drop of 41% compared to the same point last year. For the fourth day running, criminal gangs have launched dinghies from the shores of northern France. So far, two boats have made it to UK waters. It comes a day after two women died when their boat got into difficulties south of Boulogne. A 16-year-old girl and a 20-year-old woman, believed to be Sudanese, were found dead inside the boat. A British tourist is being treated in intensive care in South Africa, and three people have died after a suspected hantavirus outbreak on a cruise ship. It's understood at least three others are also unwell, but just one case of the rat-borne virus has been confirmed so far. More than 20 Britons are understood to be trapped on the MV Hondius cruise ship after authorities denied those on board permission to leave. The World Health Organization has launched an investigation into the outbreak, which was reported on the ship sailing from Argentina to Cape Verde. In the US, at least 12 people have been taken to hospital after a shooting at a lakeside party near Oklahoma City. The incident took place at Arcadia Lake just after 9 p.m. Police say no suspects are in custody yet. Authorities are warning the number of injured is expected to rise as others make their own way to seek treatment. Tens of thousands of cancer patients in England could soon benefit from a new one-minute injection being rolled out across the NHS. The jab is a faster form of an immunotherapy drug used to treat more than a dozen cancers, including lung, breast and cervical. Until now, patients needed up to 45 minutes on a drip. Head of pharmacy Vikash Dodia says it'll free up staff time and allow more patients to be treated.
3: If you're able to give the treatments much quicker, that means you can actually treat more patients through the treatment chairs. So in a unit like this, you know, we are able to then accommodate more patients in a given day. For patients, what that means is that actually they've got quicker access to treatments. They're able to start their treatments quicker as well. And we all know, particularly in cancer, the sooner you start the treatment, the better benefit there is.
0: Princess Eugenie and her husband, Jack Brooksbank, are expecting their third child this summer. In a post on social media, the princess says her sons, 5-year-old August and 2-year-old Ernest, are also very excited to be welcoming their new sibling. Meanwhile, Buckingham Palace says the king is delighted at the news. Those are the latest GB News headlines. Now it's back to Martin.
1: Thank you, Sophia. We start this hour with the news we broke in the previous hour. Now the news has developed. According to local reports, two people have been killed and two severely injured after a car ran into a crowd in the centre of the eastern German city of Leipzig. You can see there some emergency vehicle footage, a substantial emergency response, at least five or six emergency vehicles there responding to that incident after a car ran into a crowd. Because according to those local reports, two people have been killed and two severely injured. There's some fresh footage there. Look, there appears to be a substantial police and ambulance response, as you would expect. Two severely injured after a car ran into a crowd in the centre of the eastern Germany city of Leipzig, and the broadcaster cited eyewitnesses as saying there had also been a stabbing in the area. Now, as you can see on your picture on your screen, a damaged Volkswagen SUV with a person on top of the vehicle was seen speeding through a pedestrian zone, and that's the local broadcaster Radio Leipzig has reported. And the broadcaster also cited that eyewitnesses as saying there were several bodies covered in the streets, and we can see there the footage seeming to back that up. Police tape across the road, a substantial emergency response. And German police are now saying the driver has been arrested and no longer poses a threat. A lot of information is taken there. Let's recap over that. A substantial emergency service response. You can see latest pictures there from the eastern German city of Leipzig. The reports now confirming two people have been killed and two severely injured after a car ran into a crowd in the centre of Leipzig, and the local broadcaster has cited eyewitnesses as saying there had also been a stabbing in the area. A damaged Volkswagen SUV with a person on top of the vehicle was seen speeding through a local pedestrian zone. And that's according to the local broadcaster Radio Leipzig. And the broadcaster cited eyewitnesses as saying there were several bodies covered on the streets. And German police say now the driver has been arrested and no longer poses a threat. A substantial breaking news story. Two dead, two severely injured. Reports of bodies covered in the streets, a pedestrian, several flattened down by the vehicle, and reports of somebody on top of an SUV as it sped through the town. And we're hearing also incidents there of a stabbing associated to this incident. No motive as yet, but the suspect has been arrested and apprehended. Full breaking news story. We'll have more on that as more details emerge throughout the rest of this hour. Now back to Blighty, and it's been a bumper bank holiday weekend for illegal migrants crossing the Channel. GB News can now confirm almost 900 illegal immigrants have crossed since Friday, and so far two boats have made it to UK waters today, taking advantage of the good weather. Well, let's now speak with the head of domestic policy at Pigtall House, and that is Jacob Williams. Jacob, welcome to the show. It's a fantastic bank holiday weekend if you're a people smuggler, but a terrible bank holiday if you're a taxpayer, or indeed the Prime Minister Keir Starmer.
2: Absolutely right. And unfortunately, this is a pattern we've seen time and time again under Keir Starmer's government. There's no clear policy and no leadership on this issue. There are things we could be doing to try to stem the flow of illegal migration into this country, such as organizing detention centers to properly detain and process migrants here, and deportation agreements with the countries of origin. But there's no clear solution being offered, and we're just simply being asked to accept this, and nothing is being done time and time again as this government staggers on. So it really is a very, very depressing situation for anyone who cares about the integrity of our borders.
1: Jacob Williams, it's deja vu, really, isn't it? Because to be fair to this government, it was precisely the same under the previous government. This issue finished off Rishi Sunak's government. It sunk the Tories, and it's looking to do the same to the present incumbent, the Labour Party government. Jacob Williams, what do we need to do? Do we need to do something as radical as leaving European conventions, such as the ECHR?
2: Well, we certainly need to take a very hard look at exactly what legal rules are preventing us from taking simple common sense action. But it's very easy, at looking at these headlines and looking at these very dramatic images of small boat arrivals, to forget that the vast, vast majority of migration, including migration of many people who are not working or who are on welfare or who are committing crime in this country, is in fact perfectly legal migration. And this has been at unprecedented and extraordinary levels for many years, since Boris Johnson's decision that after Brexit, somehow this was a referendum in favour of unregulated mass migration from outside of Europe. And the people are against this, and it has done nothing of any good for our country or for those immigrants who are already here, who are integrated and who are productive. And speaking as a representative of a think tank who represent and are indeed run by British Muslims, we also agree that this is completely destructive and outrageous. Both legal and illegal migration needs to be drastically reduced. And if that involves taking a long, hard look at how our economy is going to function without the kind of cheap infusion of easy labour from abroad and without the artificial propping up this has delivered, then so be it. But we see no leadership from this government or from the previous one or from really anyone who's been in power in the last several years.
1: Do you think the only way out of this, Jacob, is to make Britain an unappealing place to come to? Because, you know, I had a bit of a ding-dong with a human rights lawyer an hour ago. He was saying, you know, people are fleeing a war zone in Afghanistan. It's a war created by Britain. But the fact of the matter is, multiple safe countries have been traversed before the United Kingdom is the end destination. And, Jacob, that seems to be because we have a very, very generous landing package. Everybody getting off those boats there will go straight into a hotel. They'll be fed, they'll be clothed, they'll get a mobile phone. There's practically no chance of deportation, even to countries like Afghanistan. There's practically zero chance of deportation because we have no returns agreement. As a consequence, the country's becoming a laughingstock.
2: Well, that's absolutely right. The whole situation is farcical and ridiculous. These are migrants who are coming from France, which is already a safe country. And you're quite right that there needs to be something seriously done to deter them. As we suggested, detention centres would be a good start rather than hotels. And yes, something has to be done to place pressure on countries like Afghanistan to accept returnees. If that means threatening to cut off aid or whatever else it might be, that would be a very prudent and sensible first step.
1: Okay, thank you very much indeed for your company today. Jacob Williams, pleasure to have your company. Take care on this bank holiday Monday. Now, a Home Office spokesperson has told GB News this. Now, this government is bearing down on small boat crossings. The Home Secretary has signed a landmark new deal with France to boost enforcement action on beaches and put people smugglers behind bars. Now, this builds on joint work that has stopped over 42,000 illegal migrants attempting to cross the Channel since the election. Now to an exclusive poll that might just make the Tories sit up and take notice. Nigel Farage is recognised by 50% more members of the public than Kemi Badenoch. And a survey of more than 5,000 people found that 82% knew who Keir Starmer was when they saw a photograph of him. Mr Farage isn't far behind on 78%, with Miss Badenoch back on 53%. Now, also back in last place there, just 12% of people could identify the leader of Restore Britain, and that of course is Rupert Lowe. Now the poll was conducted by JL Partners, and we're delighted now to be joined by their co-founder James Johnson. James, welcome to the show. It's a pleasure to have your company. So no surprises that the Prime Minister is the most recognised. It'd be pretty damning if he wasn't, but talk us through the rest of the numbers.
4: Yeah, thank you, Martin. And fascinating poll. Look, it's quite a high bar we're giving voters here. We're saying here is this face of this politician and you need to give the name of who it is. So rather than just saying, do you know who Ed Davey is? And people say yes, even if they don't, they really have to know. And that's how we end up with these results, which show that Keir Starmer and Nigel Farage are the most recognised politicians by close to 80% of voters. Kenny Bade knocked down about half. Ed Davey and Polanski really sort of in the sort of 20s and 30s there, and then Rupert Lowe right down in last place on 12%. And what this says to me, I mean, I bet some of your viewers will be looking at the screen and going, well, hang on, does this mean that one in five people don't know who Keir Starmer or Nigel Farage are? And that's quite right. A significant portion of people do not know who the Prime Minister is. Not everybody is paying attention to the level that perhaps GB News viewers or you and I are, Martin. It does show you how difficult it is to cut through in British politics. And the challenge for these smaller party leaders is, you know, they need to get out there, get on the airwaves. I mean, Ed Davey has been Lib Dem leader for years now, and only 32% of the public know him.
1: And it's not also the case, James Johnson, that recognisability turns into popularity. If it were, Sir Keir Starmer would be laughing. But at the moment, he's doing anything but. So 82% recognise who he is, but he's also very, very unpopular. But it was also very, very funny to look through your list to find out some of the names that people thought these people were when they got them wrong. Keir Starmer, people thought he was Joe Biden. They thought he was Benjamin Netanyahu or Vladimir Putin.
4: Yeah, there's some great names in there, Martin. We had some really radical spellings of Nigel Farage, from Nigeria Farage to Nigel Farage. Kemi Badenoch, we had a Cardi B in there, a Rachel Reeves in there for Kemi. And perhaps my favourite one for Ed Davey was someone saying that he was Bruce Willis. Rupert Lowe, I think, probably came off worse. Significant numbers thought he was pollster Sir John Curtis, Australian Premier Anthony Albanese. Someone thought he was Tory politician Ben Wallace. Quite a few Ed Balls in there for Rupert Lowe. And indeed, Ed Davey. A lot of people thought Rupert Lowe was Ed Davey. Perhaps most damning for Rupert Lowe, though, Martin, was that more people than not thought he was Nigel Farage. Indeed, Ed Davey. Perhaps most damning for Rupert Lowe, though, Martin, was that more people than not thought

0: 5, 4, 3, 2, 1 in tax-free moolah. Imagine winning the lot. 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
1: 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UK only. Entrance must be 18 or over. Lines close at 4 p.m. on the 26th of June. This is a network giveaway. Entries will be pooled. Please check the closing time if listening or watching on demand. Good luck.
0: Now next we'll have all the update on that breaking news story from Leipzig. Police now confirming two dead in the area and two severely injured, plus pictures you can see on your screen now. That is Washington DC. An individual has climbed to the top of the Frederick Douglass Memorial Bridge to protest against the war in Iran. Two big breaking news stories, all the latest here on GB News, Britain's news channel. After this, stick with us.
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4: Manchester City are set to travel to Everton this evening in a must-win game for Pep Guardiola's side as they look to close the gap to Arsenal, who are 6 points clear at the top of the Premier League after the Gunners beat Fulham 3-0 over the weekend. City, who come into the game having won their last six, have two games in hand on Arsenal, with a tough task against a European chasing Everton side who are just 4 points off the European spots. Guardiola was full of praise for his opponent this evening, David Moyes, praising the passion he has shown over the years. That's the latest sport. 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
12: 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Votes are being cast.

0: and counts are gearing up in elections across the country. 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
2: 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Time is 5:24 with me, Martin Daubney, here on GB News. Now, a reminder of the big breaking news story this hour. You can see we've got pictures coming up on your screens, and that's according to local reports. Two people have been killed and two severely injured after a car ran into a crowd in the centre of the eastern German city of Leipzig. These are pictures from a short while ago. A substantial police and emergency vehicle response, as you can see, because the broadcaster cited eyewitnesses are saying there had also in the area been a stabbing. So a vehicle, these are pictures of a substantial police response, a damaged Volkswagen SUV with a person on top of the vehicle was seen speeding through a local pedestrian zone. That's according to the local broadcaster Radio Leipzig, and the broadcaster cited eyewitnesses as saying that there were several bodies covered by tarpaulins in the street. And German police say the driver has now been arrested and no longer poses a threat. Just to recap there, a substantial, we can see the top picture there, there appear to be bodies covered by tarpaulins in the streets there of the East German city of Leipzig. The bottom picture there shows, you can zoom in, a substantial police response. The police area has been cordoned off with tape, ambulances, police cars, a full investigation. These pictures here are of fire engines, ambulances blocking the area off. We understand now a man, also a suspected stabbing incident, a man on top of an SUV that was driving through the area, rammed into some people. He has been arrested and apprehended, we understand, is now in police custody. Of course, this is the breaking news story. We'll have more on it as the information develops. An incredible incident there in Leipzig in the eastern German area. Moving on, the Strait of Hormuz is right at the centre of a growing standoff once again. Now, Iran claims it's hit a US warship, but Washington says that this is simply not true. It's more fake news from the Ayatollah. Let's cross live now to Washington, D.C. and get the latest from GB News presenter and chief US correspondent Ben Leo. Ben, not the first time the Iranians have claimed a direct hit on a US warship. Is this also fake news?
3: I'm afraid to say, who would have thought, Martin, that Islamist despots peddle fake news and propaganda? Yes, it is indeed fake news. There were stories doing the rounds this morning that two US military vessels had been struck in the Strait of Hormuz by IRGC fire, and indeed all on social media. And this is a great lesson for those who take everything you see on the likes of X as gospel. There were clips doing the rounds this morning saying, oh, this was a US ship being struck by the IRGC, the boat went down in flames, sinking to the bottom of the Persian Gulf. Well, it turns out that clip that went semi-viral this morning was actually footage from a US training exercise off Hawaii some years ago. It was the sinking of an old and defunct US military ship. So complete fake news. US Central Command CENTCOM took to X this morning to say there was a claim going around saying that Iranian state media has hit two US warships with missiles. They said the reality and the truth is that no US Navy ships have been struck. US forces are supporting Project Freedom and enforcing the naval blockade on Iranian ports. So Project Freedom, just as a quick reminder, you had Project Operation Epic Fury, you had Operation Economic Fury a few weeks ago, and now we have Project Freedom, which is, Martin, it is the release of dozens of civilian vessels, tankers, cargo ships, which have been stuck in the Straits of Hormuz since the war began around February the 28th. That alone is quite an interesting, as far as I think, quite an interesting humanitarian tale, because on those vessels, those ships, you have dozens, hundreds of crew, captains, you've got skippers, all stuck in the Strait of Hormuz. I argue maybe without access to full resources, maybe they're not being paid by the ship's owners because their cargo hasn't been delivered. Yes, they're allowed to go off to different ports in the Strait of Hormuz, Iranian ports, and so on. But generally the law of the sea is that you're not allowed to leave those ports. So those poor crew members, those captains, the crew on board the ships, they've been stuck in the Straits since February 28th. President Trump says Project Freedom is now in operation to ensure those ships can leave the Straits of Hormuz and carry on their business. And the concern is that the Iranians, the IRGC, would start attacking those ships that the US is freeing. So that's what's happening in the Strait. But it is fake news, Martin, for now, that two US ships have been hit. The Central Command here in Washington says no, absolute nonsense, not the truth at all.
2: Okay, thank you, Ben Lee. And also, meanwhile, talking about being in no man's land, we understand there's an individual atop one of the bridges in there, Washington, D.C., where you are. Pictures on our screens now, live pictures, Ben Lee. There seems to be a lone individual, we understand a father of two, who's been on that bridge, top of that bridge now, in protest against this Iran war since May the 1st, a lonely vigil. What do we know?
3: Yes, this is not far from where Bev and I live, actually. This is live pictures from Washington, D.C. just now. Extraordinary pictures, actually. This guy has been up on the bridge since, I think it was around Friday. My cameraman and I were walking through D.C. and we noticed on the bridge loads of fire engines, lots of police activity around Friday night. Didn't know what it was, went to sleep. Anyway, it turns out he has scaled the bridge himself in protest to AI, artificial intelligence, and also the Iranian war. It's the Frederick Douglass Bridge in the south of DC, just off Navy Yard. And this guy has form, actually. It's not the first time he's scaled a bridge in protest. This time he says it's over the Iran war, calling it an illegal war and an invasion of a sovereign country. But he did the same thing on another bridge in 2022. He was protesting at the time. What was he protesting? Oh, it was Roe versus Wade, the overturning of the Roe versus Wade legislation. So you could argue he's not that passionate about the Iran war. He's just using it as an excuse to, again, disrupt traffic, cause chaos to residents of Washington, D.C., and scale another bridge. He's been posting on Twitter, what was known as Twitter X, since he scaled the bridge. So he's had a mobile phone with battery. He's had signal as well. He posted on May the 3rd yesterday, hands off Iran, hands off Lebanon, free Palestine. And then he posted a bit earlier this morning, well, 14 hours ago, Martin, saying, I will be coming down soon. However, the Iran war needs to end soon as well. Basically, I hope I've made my point. He's a Floridian man. He's a nuisance. And as I said, it's the second time he's done it. The bridge, though, for now, the traffic is open. So he's not causing too much disruption anymore, Martin.
2: Superb update there from DC. Of course, the Late Show live from midnight, exclusively here on GB News. Thank you very much, Ben. Let's get more now back on that huge breaking news story, because according to local reports, two people have been killed and two severely injured after a car ran into a crowd in the centre of the eastern German city of Leipzig. Well, let's cross live now to Berlin. I'm delighted to be joined by the host of the Mad in Germany podcast, James Jackson, who joins us now. James Jackson, welcome to the show. It's a pleasure to have your company. A developing news story, some dramatic footage we can see on social media, a huge emergency vehicle response, several ambulances, fire engines, police vehicles, footage of bodies being covered in tarpaulins. James, what's the latest?
4: As you said, there have been reports of two dead, which came from the city's mayor. There has been bodies covered in towels. There looks like there are two dead and a further eight, possibly more, injured, some severely injured. Lots of...
2: The guess.
4: Driver of the vehicle was arrested on the scene, and there have been reports erratic.
2: We've lost the guest.
4: Did you? I'm still here.
2: Okay, let's get the volume sorted out. I want to hear James.
4: Yeah, sorry. So you can see there's the police cars, there's ambulances, fire engines, there's also helicopters there. The driver was arrested on the scene. There haven't been any reports yet of a political motive. We don't know what it is. However, there have been reports from bystanders that the driver who drove into a crowd in central Leipzig on the Grimmayersche Straße was behaving erratically. So two dead, 8 plus injured, and the... driver has been arrested, as I mentioned. We don't know what this is about yet. Reports are still coming in. This is a breaking news incident. This is the first time we've seen one of these attacks in a little while in Germany. There was a spate of them happening before last year's election, including in nearby cities around Leipzig in central Germany. And for example, Magdeburg, there was a horrific attack on a Christmas market where I believe five died and many more were injured in Magdeburg. There was also in Mannheim. So we've seen this become a, you know, chosen method for causing chaos, for terrorism, and for other things in Germany. As yet, we don't know if the person is a terrorist or is linked to any group, has any political motive, or is dealing with mental illness. As I said, there were reports of the driver behaving erratically. It said in a local newspaper that he was psychologically noted, which is kind of euphemism for strange behavior. We haven't heard any reports of what he's shouted, if anything's been shouted or anything like that. So, you know, people are very shocked. Leipzig's mayor has said that two have died. Of course, that number could rise up, and this could be one of the more deadly attacks that we've seen in Germany in recent years.
2: And James, we just saw some live pictures there from the scene of this, quite clear now, crime. An individual being taken away in a wheelchair, seems to be strapped into that wheelchair. Obviously, it now appears that a large number of people have been struck. If you're saying at least eight others struck, two confirmed dead. That's the local mayor and the local media and now the local police. So we have confirmations of two dead. We heard an incident of an individual on top of a black Volkswagen SUV speeding through the area, and also reports of a stabbing incident located in this same area. Is that the same perpetrator? Do we know?
4: We don't know yet. I mean, that is definitely possible. Reports are still coming in from the scene. As you can see, it's chaotic. This is coming on the back of a long weekend in Germany. I know in the UK, you've got the day off today. We had it over off on Friday. So really, this was a weekend of revelers enjoying the sun. And it's a shame that the long weekend has ended in such a tragic and horrific way, with someone clearly, you know, on purpose, likely on purpose, driving into this crowd, aiming to cause harm on revelers and inhabitants of this, you know, generally very peaceful city in eastern Germany. So this will be a shock to the local community and to the country as a whole. As this is breaking news, I haven't yet seen any statements from politicians, but I imagine we will be hearing soon from Friedrich Merz, the Chancellor, and possibly other members of government, because, you know, Germany has seen a lot of terrorism in the last few years. It has quieted down since the last election. You know, the country has also taken steps to reduce irregular migration. There's been a fallout with the US over Iran, and, you know, Donald Trump and Friedrich Merz, who were previously getting on very well, have fallen out recently. The American president announced over the weekend that they'll be removing troops from Germany. So their political background at the moment in the country is very tense, with Germans, yeah, generally not a fan of Donald Trump or Friedrich Merz for that matter, but a feeling of insecurity in the country.
2: And James, in terms of the broader political landscape of Germany, it's incredible when you look at how people vote in the East and the West. It's almost as if the Berlin Wall never fell. East Germany, where this incident has taken place, predominantly more working class, predominantly more likely to vote for the right-wing parties, and the housing stock is cheaper, and so as a consequence, it's become a dumping ground for a great many asylum seekers, refugees. Of course, 1 million came in 2015 and under the previous regime. Historically, has this area suffered from some of those kind of tensions of asylum seekers and immigration?
4: Well, Leipzig itself is actually seen as a bit of a progressive left-wing bastion within the East. There's a lot of kind of anarchists and socialists in the city. It's sometimes called the Red Lighthouse of Saxony. So Leipzig is in the region of Saxony. But even the Red Lighthouse has been sort of encircled by the blue of the AfD. So you mentioned it's a bit like the Berlin Wall never fell. You're right in a sense in how different the voting patterns are, but actually what we've seen is a country, you know, East Germany, which when I was born was still a country, going from communist to far right. You know, some members of the AfD are right. Some members of the AfD in Saxony and local neighboring regions are particularly. So this is going to definitely play into the hands of the AfD. We've seen previously that their vote share has gone up in cases of terrorism. As I have said, we haven't quite got any reports on what the motivation of this attack have been yet. We do need to hold our breath before judging, because there have also been cases of right-wing extremists in Mannheim, and of course there was the case in Magdeburg where it was a Saudi failed asylum seeker, but he was also a supporter of the AfD. So it's not always as clear as you might think. But Leipzig in particular, the other big city in Saxony is Dresden, which is kind of a fortress for the AfD and the home of the Pegida demonstrations, which were anti-Muslim demonstrations, which then kind of fed into the forming of the AfD and their pivot to becoming an anti-migration party. One thing I would point out is that the AfD are currently polling record highs, up to 4 points ahead of the governing Christian Democrats, who, you know, under Angela Merkel would have got 40% in the polls and now are on a pretty measly 24% in some polls. So, you know, you really have to see, you have to wait and see. But if this is a terrorist attack or done by an asylum seeker, whatever their political background and motivation, you can assume that people in Leipzig and across the country won't be happy about this, and anti-immigration sentiment will rise. It's actually dropped off quite a lot, as Friedrich Merz has managed to reduce irregular migration by about a third, which a lot of people said he wasn't able to do. That hasn't helped him in the polls as much as you might think, with the AfD managing to pivot on other issues, and that's the alternative for Deutschland, the right-wing, far-right party, managing to pick up dissatisfaction more widely on economic issues. So, you know, for those who thought they were a one-trick party, have been proven wrong.
2: Okay, James, just going to bring our viewers and listeners up to speed. If you're joining us now, it's 5:42 in the afternoon on this bank holiday Monday. An incident appears to be pretty severe in Leipzig, in the eastern German city. We now have confirmation from the mayor, from the police and from local media. Two people dead in an incident involving a car being driven at some speed, it appears, into a crowd. Others injured. James Jackson, they're saying perhaps as many as eight. There are videos on social media, pictures on social media of bodies being covered by tarpaulins, blue tarpaulins. A substantial emergency vehicle response, as you'd expect. Ambulance services. We saw a short moment ago an individual being wheeled away in a wheelchair. A lot of fire engines in place. A big police response. There is a video on social media of somebody being arrested. Not confirmed if it's connected to this, but we do know, James Jackson, that an individual has been arrested and detained in connection with this, and reports incredibly also of a stabbing in the area and an individual sitting on top of a black SUV being driven at speed. A huge amount of detail coming out, James Jackson, of what is an incredibly fast-moving situation.
4: Yes, you're right. Everything is, reports are still coming in. I haven't seen any footage yet online of the car crash itself yet, although that might emerge in the near future. But you have to remember, this is just a normal day in Leipzig, a very quaint city in eastern Germany, people going about their day, and suddenly a tragedy like this strikes. the reports that we've seen so far are that the perpetrator of the attack was behaving erratically afterwards. Whether this is a mental health crisis or a terrorist attack, we don't know. You know, you might say you have to be have something wrong with you mentally to do some kind of terrorist attack at any point. But, you know, I think we have to hold our judgment for the moment. But of course, the people of Leipzig and Germany more widely will be mourning the two dead and the others injured. Of course, that number can rise because when you drive into a crowd, many people could be critically injured and the death toll could sadly go even higher.
2: Yeah, and the vehicle pictures on screen, on social media, appears to be like a normal family car, very, very badly caved in front, shattered windshield, bodies covered by tarpaulin underneath that vehicle, huge police response, all taped off, police, multiple police vehicles, emergency service vehicles, as we said there, James Jackson, people being stretchered away in wheelchairs, two confirmed dead, multiple injuries, a breaking news story, an incredible situation. Thank you very, very much for joining us, James Jackson there, that's the host of the Mad in Germany podcast, who joined us live from Berlin. Thank you for your time, James Jackson. Very, very
4: Thanks
2: much appreciated. Absolute pleasure. We're going to try and get more information on this breaking news story as we can. And again, just to point out, there are multiple videos online of the aftermath, live pictures on your screen there of the substantial emergency response to it. And there are videos of an arrest. We don't know if it's connected. We'll look into that for you. But the perpetrator, we understand, has been arrested, has been contained, and the police have said represents no greater or sustained or even any threat at all now to the general public. He's been arrested. He's been put away. And I guess now the details will start to emerge as to the motivation behind what appears to be an horrific attack, a random attack in Leipzig, in Eastern Germany. We'll bring full details on that as we get them. Now, coming up next, as well as more on that breaking news story, reactions to pro-Palestine activists depicting Maureen Lipman, of all people, as a devil, as they call for her stage show to be cancelled. Is this more evidence of creeping and endless anti-Semitism here in Britain? But meanwhile, if you're in search of some holiday sun, then here's the forecast for some of your top European destinations.
5: Dinner under the stars tonight?
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8: Hello there. The risk of heavy showers and thunderstorms across central parts of the Mediterranean the next few days. Some heavy rain across Madeira as well on Tuesday. Sunny spells for the Canary Islands. Southern parts of Spain and Portugal seeing sunny spells, but across the north and into France, northern Italy, the risk of some thunderstorms, but sunny spells in Greece and Turkey as well. And temperatures are lifting after a cool few days here and staying pleasant over the next few days.
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0: Buckle up, Britain. It's going to be quite a ride. Votes are being cast and counts are gearing up in elections across the country. Everything could change from the first result to the inevitable aftermath. We'll be across it all. Vote 2026. The people decide. From 11 p.m. Thursday night, only on GB News, Britain's news channel. Does Chopper need a coffee?
2: Ten to six, and a reminder of the big breaking news story this afternoon. According to local reports, two people have now been confirmed as killed and at least two severely injured after a car ran into a crowd in the centre of the eastern German city of Leipzig. And just to confirm, that is live imagery on your screen. We saw a short moment ago a person being wheeled away in a wheelchair. There are pictures of bodies under a tarpaulin. Confirmation of potential a stabbing in the area as well. An individual we hear on top of a damaged black SUV speeding through the area. Very quick moving situation. We'll have more details on that as it emerges. Just to confirm where we are, the mayor of Leipzig, which is a city in East Germany, in Saxony, an area politically which has gone far to the right, but Leipzig, we understand, is a socialist oasis, as it were. Well, this peace has been shattered here. Reports coming in earlier on from the mayor, from the chief of police and local media, Radio Leipzig. Two confirmations of dead, multiple people injured. And we had a German guest on a short moment ago saying the injury list now could be as high as eight. We've seen pictures of bodies under tarpaulins, underneath vehicles with their windscreens shattered in. We can see a drone in the air now, presumably a police drone, getting footage of this area. Substantial emergency response, ambulances, fire engines, police response vehicles. The area has been cordoned off with police tape. Reports coming in of a man on top of a black damaged SUV driving through a pedestrianised area. Also reports of a stabbing in the area. We understand, though, from local police that the suspect has been arrested and detained and no longer represents a threat to the area. But, of course, this is a breaking news story. We'll have much more on this story. Throughout the rest of the evening. Jubes & Co. is up next. Tonight is hosted by Dawn Neeson. I'll be back at 7 p.m. to bring you more on this dramatic breaking news story. Two dead and multiple casualties in Leipzig in East Germany. The full motives of that will become apparent over time. A man driving erratically, driving at speed into a crowd. Dawn Neeson is up next with Jubes & Co. I'll see you at 7.
16: Today, clouds overhead, total zen within. 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
17: Hello again. And welcome to your latest GB News weather update from the Met Office. Well, for most of us, Bank Holiday Monday was dry, but for some of us, it was quite cloudy. And in the southwest in particular, we have seen some heavy showers develop in the last few hours. But as well as that, we've also got some rain moving into northern parts of Scotland, courtesy of this weak weather front here. And that will continue to bring some showery outbreaks of rain as we go into this evening too. Further south, potentially some pretty heavy downpours through this evening across the M4 corridor, particularly southwest England as well in South Wales. So here we could see some localised surface water on the roads, something to take note of if you are making any travel plans. But through the night, it will turn increasingly dry. Clear spells will allow some patchy mist and fog to develop in southern and southeastern parts of England. But a generally mild night across most of England and Wales. Lows in the countryside, not much below 7 or 8 degrees. Further north, though, it will be starting to turn quite a bit colder, particularly across northern Scotland. And by the end of the night, temperatures won't be too far away from freezing. And that does mean that the showers will potentially be falling as sleet and snow across the higher ground. For central southern parts of Scotland, though, plenty of sunshine to begin the day on Tuesday. Likewise for Northern Ireland, and a mixture of cloud and sunny spells across many parts of England and Wales. Across the southwest, though, we do have the remnants of Monday showers across South Wales and the southwest, but these will tend to gradually die away and become confined to the very far southwest through the day. So for most, Tuesday is going to be a largely dry one. Cloud amounts will vary quite considerably, but in the best of any sunshine, mainly in the south, it should still feel pleasantly warm, with temperatures a degree or two above average in the very far south, highs of 19 or 20 degrees still possible, but a much chillier feel further north, brisk northerly winds developing 9 or 10 degrees on the thermometer and feeling even colder than that, particularly across northern Scotland. A few showers pushing southwards across England and Wales on Tuesday evening, but again, a lot of places will stay dry, and that is the theme on Wednesday and Thursday too. Isolated showers mainly in the west, but perhaps a trend in terms of more general showers by the time we get to Friday.
16: Today, clouds overhead, total zen within. 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
18: Good evening. 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Traffic is slow on the M25 anti-clockwise in Kent between Junction 2 and Junction 1A with 15-minute delays. The A9 southbound is restricted at crossgates due to a collision. In Staffordshire, the A38 northbound exit to the A5121 remains closed following a crash. Further congestion is reported on the M56 eastbound in Cheshire West and Chester, clearing shortly after 8. The A470 is closed following an accident between Llandanylonen and Caersues. And on the trains, major engineering works continue at Liverpool Lime Street and between York and Darlington on cross-country services. For more travel news, go to gbnews.com.
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20: 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UK only. Entrance must be 18 or over. Lines close at 4 p.m. on the 26th of June. 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
34: We are here for all of Britain. 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
36: Good evening, 6 o'clock, I'm Dawn Neeson and this is Jubes & Co. Coming up in the next hour, we have some breaking news for you. Two people are dead and several are injured as a car drives into crowds of people in the German city of Leipzig. We will be bringing you all the latest on that breaking story. Also in our debates, 600,000 households in Britain were each given more than £32,000 in welfare payouts last year. Is there no longer an incentive to work in this country? As Sir Keir Starmer cozies up to the EU, Brussels could demand £1 billion a year for access to that bloc's single market. Is this yet another Brexit betrayal? And Reform UK has unveiled its most controversial policy yet, put migrant deportation centres where people vote for open borders. And we have a very serious show for you, but we have a very brilliant panel still. Pollster, academic and GB News presenter Matt Goodwin and contributor, editor to Novara Media, Michael Walker. But first, let's get the news headlines.
37: Dawn, thank you and good evening. It's 1 minute past six. These are your headlines. First to that breaking news, two people have been killed and two severely injured after a car rammed into a crowd of people in the centre of the eastern German city of Leipzig. 10 ambulances are on the scene and it's being reported between 8 and 20 people are injured. Police confirmed a car struck several people in Grimmaische Straße and fled. The driver has now been arrested. It is being reported he showed signs of mental illness. We will bring you more on this story as we get it. The Prime Minister says the benefit of joining the EU's £78 billion loan for Ukraine outweighs the cost. Sir Keir Starmer says the move would be very good for rebuilding ties with the European Union and creating jobs at home. The Prime Minister has been meeting with more than 40 EU leaders in Armenia to discuss global security and defence.
38: It's in our national interest to be closer to Europe, and whether that's the EU loan scheme, which we are discussing with them, that's of great benefit to Ukraine, but it's also a great benefit to the United Kingdom as well in terms of the jobs that it will create in the United Kingdom. So the benefit there outweighs the cost, but more generally, it is important that we see our future as a closer relationship with the EU. That's in our national interest.
37: An Iranian news agency says two missiles have hit a US warship after it ignored warnings to stay out of the Strait of Hormuz, but the US officials deny it. Iran's armed forces had warned Donald Trump against his plans to free ships stranded in the shipping lane. The president planned to deploy 15,000 military personnel, more than 100 aircrafts, warships and drones. Iran has continued to blockade the vital passage since the start of the war 2 months ago. GB News understands Border Force is responding to more small boat sightings this afternoon. It comes as almost 900 migrants have crossed the English Channel since Friday. It brings the total so far this year to over 6,000, which is a drop of 41% compared to the same point last year. For the fourth day running, criminal gangs have launched dinghies from the shores of northern France. So far, two boats have made it to UK waters. It comes a day after two women died when their boat got into difficulty south of Boulogne. A 16-year-old girl and a 20-year-old woman, believed to be Sudanese, were found dead inside the boat. A British tourist is being treated in intensive care in South Africa, and three people have died after a suspected hantavirus outbreak on a cruise ship. It's understood at least three others are also unwell, but just one case of the rat-borne virus has so far been confirmed. More than 20 Britons are understood to be trapped on the MV Hondius cruise ship after authorities denied those on board permission to disembark. The World Health Organization has launched an investigation into the outbreak, which was reported on the ship sailing from Argentina to Cape Verde. Pop star Britney Spears has settled her DUI case by pleading guilty to the lesser charge of reckless driving involving drugs and alcohol. It follows an incident in the US nearly 2 months ago that led to her arrest. Those are the latest GB News headlines. Now it's back to Dawn.
36: Thank you very much, Sophia. So welcome to Jubes & Co. with me, Dawn Neeson, on this bank holiday Monday. Obviously, we are covering the breaking news at the start of the show, but I still have a wonderful panel with me. Joining me until 7 o'clock is pollster, academic and GB News presenter Matt Goodwin, and contributing editor to Navarra Media, the wonderful Michael Walker. Thank you so much for joining me, gentlemen. Now, we are going to have some feisty debate with these two, as you would expect. But, however, we are going to cover that breaking story from Journey. So get your views coming in on all the stories you know we're talking about or the situation in Germany, gbnews.com/your say. Okay, now that breaking news that we just mentioned from Germany happened this afternoon. According to local reports, two people have been killed and two severely injured after a car ran into a crowd in the centre of the eastern German city of Leipzig. A damaged Volkswagen SUV with a person on top of the vehicle was seen speeding through a pedestrian zone, local broadcaster Radio Leipzig reported. So let's go now to GB News national reporter Charlie Peters for the latest. Charlie, we understand this happened in the middle of the afternoon, lots of people out, shopping area. Do you have any more details for us?
0: Well, Dawn, the police have said in the last hour that a man has been arrested following this mass casualty event in Leipzig in East Germany. As you said, at this stage, we know that two people have been killed after a car was driven down a crowd of pedestrians in Leipzig down the main high street in the German city. And it's a Volkswagen Taigo that sped along that street. Now, the mayor of Leipzig, he has confirmed directly to local media that two people were killed and two injured. And he also said that the driver had been arrested. That detail you described there, Dawn, in the introduction about someone being on top of the car as it was speeding through this main high street. We understand, according to reports in Leipzig, that a woman was seen on the car's windshield as it was speeding through the city, and witnesses have told local media that it only came to a stop after hitting a bollard. Now, at this stage, we don't have any information on who the perpetrator behind this car ramming is. The police haven't released any details about their identity, and they don't, as you might expect, release any information at this stage about a motive, but it's clear that there has been a rapid and also severe reaction from the authorities. It has been declared a mass casualty event. Witnesses have told local media again that they saw bodies in the street covered with blankets, and also a rescue helicopter was seen landing at the Augustusplatz, which is the largest square in the city, one of the largest in Europe, in fact. Over 40 firefighters and over 40 paramedics on the scene. Now, the city's mayor, Burkhard Jung, he told reporters, "It's shocking. All I can do right now is express my solidarity with the victims' families. Everything else will have to be determined by the work of the police and the investigative authorities." To those authorities, that's the Saxony police, they said on X that a police operation is taking place. Keep the emergency routes clear. This is directions given to locals. Follow the instructions of the emergency services on site. They said that a car struck several people in that main street and fled. The driver has been apprehended and there is currently no further danger from him. So we at least know that bit of information about the perpetrator here. Of course, Germany has endured multiple car ramming attacks in the last decade. The circumstances behind this incident at this stage unknown, but it will immediately reopen so many wounds of people right across the country, Dawn.
36: It really will. I mean, as soon as you hear this, no matter where it is, but in Germany, we have seen it so many times. We've seen the car driven into the Christmas market a good few years back now. Last year, the Saudi psychiatrist pleaded guilty to driving a car that ploughed through another Christmas market. So there have been quite a few, and your immediate thoughts do turn to that. As I said, this is a breaking news story. We don't know the actual cause of the attack yet, but I'm a bit confused about someone being seen on the roof of the car. So is that someone that had been ploughed into or someone that was part of the attack? Or we don't know, do we?
0: At this stage, Dawn, we just don't know. But the local reports say that a woman was on top of that Volkswagen SUV on the windshield as it was speeding down that main pedestrian street. And you're right to raise, of course, the previous incidents that Germans will be thinking about right now. Least of all, two people being killed in Mannheim last year. 40-year-old man drove a car into a group of pedestrians. Weeks earlier, before that incident, that killing, there was also a similar car ramming attack on a trade union demonstration in Munich, where again two people were killed, more than 40 injured in that incident. Just the latest information I can bring you now, Dawn. We've heard two people killed, two people are dead, two severely injured. We've heard from those witnesses about blankets being placed on bodies. Authorities in Leipzig saying that more than 20 people affected by this incident. Unclear what that means at this stage. Could be light injuries or direct involvement with the Volkswagen SUV being driven down that main pedestrian street in Leipzig. But that's the latest information we're getting at this stage. And a man is in custody with Saxony police. That's the latest we've got.
36: Obviously, thoughts with everybody affected by this. Now, this happened around about 5:30, we believe, in Germany, about 3:30 UK time. And this is a pedestrianised shopping area. And it's a long weekend in Germany, like it is in the UK as well. They have their extra day on the Friday, though. So it would be a day for families to gather, to go shopping, to see one another, to go out for restaurants. So this area would have been full of ordinary families just enjoying a long weekend.
0: That's right, Dawn. And it is a major city, of course, southwest of Berlin. More than 630,000 residents. One of the biggest cities in Eastern Europe. And we've seen from the pictures so far released to us of the scene now. Obviously, it's been cleared very suddenly by the emergency authorities. But footage that we have seen of the incident captured immediately did show a very busy street, people out and about with their families. The police saying at this stage, though, around 5:35 their time, that danger was over. The area around the square had been totally cordoned off, and that emergency helicopter was seen also alongside several ambulances at the Augustusplatz, one of the largest squares in Europe.
36: Charlie, do we know anything about the level of terror threat? Obviously, in the UK, we've had our terror threat raised to severe over the past week. Do we know anything about that in Germany? Are they experiencing a similar raising terror threat at all?
0: I'm not aware of any changes in sort of similar range to what the United Kingdom has faced in the last week or so. But of course, Germans have been on high alert in recent years after a series of Islamist-inspired attacks. There was also an Afghan asylum seeker who once on a stabbing spree in the last 2 years that caused major concern and consternation. I think whenever one of these incidents happens, Dawn, you know, people think back to Nice, the truck, the ISIS-rated truck attack, and it became around the Promenade Anglais there, you know, dozens of people killed. And I think because it has become a procedure and an attack method famed now for its connection to Islamist incidents, that does immediately raise those fears whenever an incident of this like is reported. At this stage, though, we don't have any information on the motive. We just know that a man has been arrested. The only detail we have from the ramming attack itself is that a woman was on the windshield as it was driving through the streets, and witnesses said that it came to a sudden halt as it hit a bollard. So we're speaking about Germany and their terror threat, Dawn. As I said, this is a widespread concern. It has been a major political issue in the country, of course, as well. But this is a Europe-wide concern. Specifically to Germany, though, it has maintained a high terror threat level as of this year. There are statements given out to the public about an elevated risk of attacks. Unlike in Britain, when we had this warning recently from the Joint Terrorism Analysis Centre about an attack being highly likely but it being raised to severe, authorities in Germany have stressed that they haven't got intelligence of an imminent attack, but the overall risk in Germany from their counter-terror authorities is that the danger is higher than it has been for a long time. That's the latest we're hearing from the German authorities.
36: Okay, thank you so much for now, Charlie. This is obviously a live breaking story, and Charlie will be staying with us to bring us any updates on this, on the breaking news we have from Germany. Obviously, thoughts are with those people. I mean, a horrific incident. Families out enjoying a bank holiday weekend, basically. Similar to here, let's go to our panel now to get an initial reaction. Michael, let's come to you first. Just your reaction to, once again, another horror on a sunny spring bank holiday.
2: Yeah, I mean, horrible, and obviously, you know, the reason it causes such sort of terror in a country is because so many people can relate to walking down a shopping street on a bank holiday afternoon. I suppose I do think we shouldn't rush to conclusion. There's always a temptation to sort of say, okay, I agree with you, this is associated with Islamism because of that attack in Nice many years ago. And the last three car ramming attacks, obviously horrific, whatever the cause. Magdeburg, Xmas Market, six killed. That was in December 2024. That was a Saudi-born man who turned out to be an anti-Islam activist. That was a very sort of
36: confusing one. Strange story, wasn't he? Then, he's pleaded guilty to that, hasn't he?
2: And then the 2025 Munich Union March, two killed. That was an Afghan asylum seeker. That was potentially Islamist. And then in March 2025 in Mannheim, that was a German national who sort of had mental health problems, and no one sort of suggested it was ideological. So there are all sorts of things that could be going on
36: of
2: here.
36: Of course. And no one's saying does this in any case. I mean, if you are just joining us, by the way, the breaking news, at least two people have been killed after a car mowed down a crowd of pedestrians in the centre of Leipzig in East Germany. 25 other people are reported to have been injured. The suspect is in custody, so the threat is over. Let's go to Matt now. Matt Goodwin, let's kind of your reaction, please.
3: Yeah, I mean, obviously, it's very, very sad. And let's not speculate on this individual case. But clearly, looking at the mood in Germany, looking at the opinion polling, the politics of Germany, what is clear is that ordinary Germans have had enough of the mass migration policies that have been imposed on their country since Angela Merkel famously said, you know, they can do this, they can open up the borders. The alternative for Germany is now, in many recent polls, number one in the country, is looking likely it's going to increasingly bear down on the political system. And the German establishment has been moving steadily rightwards on the issue of migration and borders, for example, setting up essentially deportation flights to Afghanistan. So the mood music in Germany is rapidly moving rightwards. I suspect, we can't speculate on this individual attack, but I suspect what this will add to, again, is that sense of insecurity and that sense of uncertainty about what is happening to their country.
36: It's interesting that, as you mentioned, Angela Merkel's policy, 330,000 asylum seekers in 1 year because of that open door policy, has led to a lot of unrest in Germany. We don't know the reason behind this story. We are, I'm speculating, I'm sorry, but my initial reaction when I hear this kind of story from anywhere in the world at the moment is one of terror, because we have seen it so many times, haven't we? We have seen it in many, many countries, but Germany does seem to have a particular problem come with it. Interesting, if you look at the history of terror attacks in Germany, up until the 1990s, it was mainly neo-Nazis, right wing, the right wing that we're always talking about. But since then, it has been mainly Islamist attacks. But yeah, and obviously, it's like many of these people are mentally ill because nobody sane does that. So if you are just joining us, just that breaking news again. At least two dead after a car ramming in Leipzig in Germany. 25 other people reported to be injured after a Volkswagen Taigo sped along a shopping road, a main pedestrian shopping in the centre of the town. It's horrible. The police have declared it a mass casualty event, and a major response saw a rescue helicopter landing in the city as well. So we will bring you much more on that breaking story as and when we have it. Thankfully, the suspect has been apprehended, so the immediate threat does seem to be over. But obviously, sunny bank holiday weekend in Germany, and two people have lost their lives. Okay, so we will move on from that story for now, but promise breaking news, we'll bring you any more on it. Coming up, 600,000 households in Britain were each given more than £32,000 in welfare payouts last year. Is there no longer an incentive to work in the UK?
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0: It also exited following a second half clash. Forest dominated, with Taiwo Awoniyi scoring twice and Igor Jesus adding another. The victory boosts Forest's survival hopes, with the club now 6 points above the drop zone, while Chelsea slumped to a sixth consecutive league defeat. That's the latest sport. For more, go to gbnews.com.
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8: Hello, this is Jubes & Co. with me, Dawn Neeson, keeping me company tonight until 7 o'clock. Matt Goodwin and Michael Walker, and you, of course, at home. Thank you so much for your company. And we will, of course, bring you any more information we have on that story breaking in Germany, where two people have been killed after a car ploughed into a crowd of people in Leipzig, the East German city. We'll have any more news on that one. We'll bring it straight to you, I promise. But for now, we move on, because this show is all about a heated debate, someone once said. Now, more than 500,000 households could be receiving more in benefits than those on average salaries. New analysis suggests that over 600,000 households were paid more than £32,000 in welfare last year, and a staggering 16,000 received an excess of £60,000 in benefits. Conservative leader Kemi Badenoch has said, "We need to get Britain working again."
9: Get Britain working again. There are too many people who are on welfare because it pays more to be on welfare than in work. We also need Labour to stop destroying jobs up and down the whole country. They are killing jobs with their jobs tax, with business rates, and businesses are giving up.
8: Right, OK, Michael, let's come to you first on this one. What on earth is going on? How can you be better off just sitting at home doing nothing than going to work?
10: Well, I think it depends what you mean by better off.
11: Because obviously this kind of story is designed to make people feel resentment. Say some people have it so easy, I'm going out to work, I'm working so hard. Based on an article...
8: Which is quite an accurate feeling, to be honest with you.
11: Well, let me finish my point. It's based on an article on Neil O'Brien, who's a Conservative MP. Not once does he mention in his blog, you know, supposedly original research, that these are all people, all households where one of the adults has a severe disability. Now, quite frankly, I think if someone has got a severe disability in a household and they've got some children, they probably do need a bigger income than me, right? They've got carers coming in. There are lots of costs involved with being a severely disabled person. And I think any civilized society, if you've got someone who can't work, then it is our responsibility as a community to pay towards the cost that they can have a life worth living.
8: So the problem with that answer, and I understand where you're coming from, I mean, obviously anyone who's severely disabled needs all the help they can get, but these figures include households with one adult in receipt of disability benefit, even if other adults in the family are fully able to work, but they don't. So they still get benefits. What do you make of this story, Matt?
12: I think it's completely insane. I mean, the average salary for a British worker in this country before tax is £32,000 a year. There are now, according to the analysis, more than 600,000 households which are given more than the average worker salary in this country. In fact, Dawn, there are 91,000 households that are given more than £50,000 a year in welfare payouts, and 16,000 that are given more than £60,000 in welfare payouts. And also, what we've not heard about so far is the

0: ethnic breakdown in these figures. Now, let me just make one point because it's important. The percentage of households headed by a working person claiming at least £30,000 a year in benefits, among white Brits, the share is 3.6%. Among Pakistanis, it's 8%. Among Arab families, it's 10%. Among Bangladeshi, it's 12.3%. In other words, nearly one in every eight Bangladeshi households in this country are claiming at least £30,000 in welfare payments. What on earth is going on? The new divide in politics is between people who work and people who have worked their whole lives, and those who don't work, and those who rely on the welfare state. We've got to reform welfare in this country. It is becoming an absurd joke. These figures are absolutely outrageous.
1: So what would you do if you've got an adult who is severely disabled, maybe they're a wheelchair user, they need care, they need someone to come in twice a day, for example. That in itself is going to cost more than 30 grand. So do you think we should have a cap that means if you're disabled, if you can't work, then you get that 30 grand, and at that point, it just cuts off no more. If you can't go to the toilet on your own, if you can't get to a doctor appointment, so be it, you've reached your cap.
0: Well, the whole point about this is that the household benefit cap is no longer constraining the growth of the welfare state as it should be. I would put a question back to you, Michael. Do you think it's acceptable that some of those households are now claiming more than £60,000 in welfare payouts?
1: Do you think I think that there are some people with disabilities that are so severe that they will need two key workers. Now, key workers are very, very expensive. So the question does go back to you, right? I mean, I do think there are questions about the welfare bill. There are questions about younger people and mental health and whether or not we've got it completely right. But I think the idea that we just ignore people's circumstances, point at the overall figure and then suggest they're having a fabulous time, ignores the fact that some people have enormous care costs.
0: I did not say anybody's having a fabulous time. I will.
1: It sounds like you want some disabled people to have a more miserable time than they're currently having.
0: First of all, I want to look at how we're defining disabled, because what's happened over the last few years and decades, two things have been expanded. One is our definition of disabled, and the other is our definition of mental health. We now spend, for example, about £3 to 4 billion a year on very mild mental health anxieties like ADHD and so on.
1: This story relates to people with severe disabilities.
0: Would have just thought we're having a bit of a down day. Okay, we're now putting them on the welfare.
1: So I agree with you there. I think when it comes to mild disabilities and PIP, there's a debate to be had. The Labour Party tried to have it. They sort of did it in a ham-fisted way. I'm sure that will happen again. This is a different question. This is a question about people with severe disabilities, often heading a household with a family, and whether or not we want them to be denied the care they need because we've decided this arbitrary number we've gone over it. Now, if we did this to sort of NHS care, you could look at so many people say, oh, their NHS care has cost more than the average salary per year. That would be the case for hundreds of thousands of people. The reason we do that is because we judge that when you get sick, you require the requisite amount of support from the state, whether or not it goes into the tens of thousands or the hundreds of thousands, and you get your care based on your needs. Now, this is people with disabilities who need income, money, based on their needs. Often it is paid for carers, essentially. Often it is paid for making modifications to your house, to your vehicle, right? So we're not talking about people who are just going on holiday thinking, oh, I can't be bothered to work because I'm having a great life here. These are generally people struggling, and yes, supporting people with severe disabilities is sometimes very expensive.
0: I'm sorry, the first thing to say is we have a welfare regime in this country at broad level, before I answer the specific question, that is completely out of control. You say people aren't going on holiday living on welfare. Actually, lots of people are. We've got 8 million working age adults that are on welfare, and nearly half of them have no requirement to look for work. So what I'm saying about this specific point, if you let me finish, you've just had a long thing to say. The welfare regime in this country is not fit for purpose. Definitions of disabled, definitions of mental health have been expanded to such a point that, yeah, I do question whether all of these people are legitimately disabled. And I do question why there are nearly 100,000 families in this country that need more than £50,000 every year in welfare payouts. I also question how many members of their family and their support system are working. We no longer have face-to-face assessments, really. Those have been gutted. I want to see all of those brought back. I'd like to see the state actually putting a lot of people under scrutiny. Now, if that makes me sound a bit cold-hearted, well, I'm sorry, because my priority is ensuring British workers in this country are prioritised and British taxpayers are prioritised. And if this is the case, as you say, that this is just about care, why is there so much discrepancy among different groups in the breakdown? Why is it that one in eight Bangladeshi families require welfare payments compared to only 3% of white British? Why is that?
1: Well, presumably that's because they have more kids, right? So you're out of the cap. And then you've got to support
0: some,
1: more kids.
0: Some will, but why do you have, for example, three, four, five times higher rates among some groups than others?
1: Well, I mean, white Brits seem to have four times the rate of Indians. Is that a problem with white Brits?
2: I'd say Indian families tend to have a lot of children as well, but they are less than white Brits.
3: This is Our Nation. Join me, Jacob Rees-Mogg, for a genuine, honest discussion on where we have been, where we are going, and where we are.
1: Different people have different needs.
0: The key point in all of this is the welfare regime, the welfare state, needs what the left has refused to do throughout this parliament, which is reform it and put it under much greater scrutiny. By the end of this decade, Michael, we're going to be spending £400 billion on welfare.
1: So the big,
0: £400 billion
1: the big problem
0: on welfare.
1: With the British economy, and the reason why people's wages haven't risen over the past 20 years, is because we have a productivity problem. They have higher productivity in France, they have higher productivity in Germany. We spend the same as them on disability benefits. 2-3% out of work benefits for people with health problems. That's what we spend in the UK, that's what they spend in France, that's what they spend in Germany. I would say if our overwhelming priority as a nation, and this is what it should be, is to get our productivity up so our wages can rise, this is a bit of a distraction.
0: No, hang on a second. How do you get productivity up?
1: How do you get up? Investment.
0: And?
1: We invest a lot less money
0: and
1: than people in France and Germany.
0: And?
1: Well, what's your and?
0: Perhaps getting 8 million working age adults off welfare back
1: getting
0: into
1: people
0: work.
1: Back in, getting people back into work doesn't raise productivity. I actually probably would reduce it because you'd have more people in low wage jobs. What they've decided in France and Germany is they have slightly higher unemployment, right? But they have much higher productivity because they're not forcing people into very low paid jobs, which means that bosses have to actually attract people into those jobs.
0: No.
1: If what we're doing is forcing people into work who are barely able to work, that is not going to solve your productivity problem. It's going to do the precise opposite.
0: We have, look, we can go around the houses all day. We're never going to agree on this issue. But let me just say one thing from my perspective. We have 1 million young people in this country not in education, employment, training or work. We have millions of working age British adults on the welfare state not in work. Now, if you genuinely need welfare, I'm all for the welfare state actually providing you with support. But if we want to get productivity up, yes, we need to get people back into the labour market because then we're less dependent upon mass low-skill migration. And when we're then getting them back into the labour market, we need to upskill them and improve their training and their level of education.
1: Just I'm interested, what's your analysis of why Germany and France have much higher productivity than we do?
2: We are running out of time.
0: Lots
2: on this
0: of
2: one,
0: reasons.
2: Unfortunately.
0: One of the big ones is that we have, for 30 years, pursued a policy of low-skill, low-wage, poorly educated migration, which has served big...
1: I mean, Germany's had 2 million people from the Middle East in the past 5 years.
0: But Germany has also done a lot of other things that we haven't. The Germans...
1: Yeah, but what are those other things? Investment?
0: No, not any of that. For example, Germany has invested massively in non-university technical education and vocational qualifications. We haven't done that. Why haven't we done that? Because guess what? We've allowed universities that should go bust to stay afloat by using large-scale migration to keep the Ponzi scheme going. That's one thing we've done that Germany's not really done. Germany's made it as prestigious to be a mechanic or an apprentice as a university graduate.
1: Do we agree on that?
2: Good. Gentlemen, we have to finish on that one. But the bottom line with this one is the benefits bill in this country is currently £330 billion and the tax revenue going into the government is £331 billion. So something's got
1: to be... Most of that is pensions, though, isn't it?
2: We can't afford that. Just kill pensioners off and you'll be all right then.
1: I don't say kill them off, I'm just saying it's a bit...
2: Okay, let me know what you think on all of that one. GBnews.com/your say. Diana sums it all up. The system is plain madness. There's no incentive to work. Okay. Now, a government spokesman has said the 2% of households receiving this level of support have the highest needs and require extra support. The prophylactic cap exempts households where one or more residents have a severe disability requiring extra support and among the most vulnerable in our society, and it's right that they receive it. Okay, coming up, Reform UK has unveiled its most controversial, I think it's fair to say, a policy. Put migrant deportation centres where people vote for parties that want open borders. Don't go anywhere. That's going to get feisty. See you soon.
4: Ready to soak up that holiday sunshine?
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4: No worries. 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
7: Hello there. The risk of heavy showers and thunderstorms across central parts of the Mediterranean the next few days. Some heavy rain across Madeira as well on Tuesday. Sunny spells for the Canary Islands. Southern parts of Spain and Portugal seeing sunny spells, but across the north and into France, northern Italy, the risk of some thunderstorms, but sunny spells in Greece and Turkey as well. And temperatures are lifting after a cool few days here and staying pleasant over the next few days.
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8: Hello there and welcome to your latest GB News weather update from the Met Office. So as we go through to the course of tonight, we will see some patchy fog forming where skies are clear, mostly in the east. And for Tuesday, a few showers around, but for most it's going to be how much colder it's going to feel. And we have got that colder Arctic air now spreading its way southwards across Scotland. By the end of tomorrow, it will even be feeling quite a bit chillier in the south too. But back to this evening, and whilst we have a few heavy showers around across the southwest of England, central southern England too through this evening, most of those will fade as we go into the early hours. And for many, it will turn into a largely dry night. A mixture of cloud and clear spells. Most of England and Wales staying relatively mild, with lows not falling below 7 to 9 degrees. But further north, it will start to turn colder. As well as that, there'll be an increasing number of showers. So some longer spells of rain pushing into northern Scotland overnight. And over the higher ground, that will start to turn increasingly wintry. So by tomorrow morning, some snow across the Highlands and the Grampians, and a fairly keen north to northwesterly breeze, making it feel quite a bit colder than these temperatures suggest. Mostly dry at this stage across Northern Ireland. One or two showers across Northern England, out across Wales and the southwest as well. But a good chunk of these areas, even so, staying dry. And for most, Tuesday will be a dry day. Cloud amounts will vary. There'll be some sunny spells, though, the best of which perhaps across the Midlands and eastern parts of England. But overall, cloud amounts probably increasing as we go into the afternoon. And we might just see one or two isolated showers developing elsewhere, northeast England, East Anglia, for example. But certainly that brisk northerly breeze will make it feel quite a bit cooler for most on Tuesday afternoon. Highs no better than 9 or 10 in the north, but perhaps still 19 or 20 in the far south. A cold start today on Wednesday, some frost in places. Certainly worth noting that if you're a gardener or grower. Cloud amounts once again tending to bubble up, but there'll be some morning sunshine, one or two afternoon showers here and there, but these very hit and miss. Most places will stay dry through the middle of the week, an increasing chance of showers by Friday, and turning slightly warmer once again in the south.
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11: 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Traffic is heavy on the M25 anti-clockwise from Junction 2 to Junction 31 in Thurrock, with 30-minute delays expected to clear by 6:45. The A9 southbound is restricted at Crossgates due to a collision. On the M56 eastbound in Cheshire West and Chester, congestion between A494 Chester and Junction 14 is causing 30-minute delays, expected to clear just before 8. The A470 is closed both ways from Langerigg to Kyosuz due to an accident. And on the trains, major engineering work at Liverpool Lime Street, effects of anti-West Coast services, plus disruption between York and Darlington. 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
7: Welcome back to Jeeves & Co with me, Dawn Neeson, keeping me company until 7 o'clock with your great panel. You must know by now, Matt Goodwin and our Michael Walker, contributor editor to Navarra Media. Sounds dead posh, Michael, that one. OK, now we have some breaking news before we get onto the next debate. Trump has said that he is sending a fresh warning to Iran after US military claims it sunk Iranian boats. He posted the following on his Truth Social. You really need to follow this account. Iran has taken some shots at unrelated nations with respect to the ship movement. Project Freedom, that's in capital letters, including a South Korean cargo ship. Perhaps it's time for South Korea to come and join the mission. We've shot down 7 small boats, or as they like to call them, fast boats. It's all they have left. Other than the South Korean ship, there has been at this moment no damage going through the strait. Secretary of War Pete Hegseth and Chairman of the Joint Chiefs of Staff Dan Kane will have a news conference conference tomorrow morning. Thank you for your attention to this matter, President Donald J. Trump. That's how he ends everything, isn't it? Really, follow his Truth Social account. It's absolutely fascinating. Okay, now Reform UK may just renounce their most controversial policy yet. Have a look.
12: The policy is very simple. You vote for a Reform MP, you will not have a detention facility in your constituency. But if you vote Green, or those that support open borders in the world, that's where the detention centres are going to be. Equally, I could say the same of Labour and the Conservatives, because they've done nothing to stop it.
7: Okay, yeah, that's right. Reform has pledged to open migrant detention centres in areas where people vote for open borders. Pretty much only one party, it seems, at the moment, though. The move has been dubbed divisive by critics, with the Green Party saying Reform keep making abhorrent announcements in attempts to distract voters from the fact they want to privatise the NHS, roll back workers' rights and hand out tax breaks to their billionaire backers. Greens are focused on building council housing, fixing our public services and bringing down the cost of living. Meanwhile, Conservative leader Kemi Badenoch had this to say.
13: I think it's very obvious that this is an election gimmick. This is an election gimmick the Reform are doing because they don't want to talk about Nigel Farage's fishy £5 million gift. That's what this is about. It hasn't come up before. We need to not allow Reform to distract people from the mess that they are in right now. We have an actual real plan, leaving the ECHR and a borders plan, including having a removals force. We've explained how we will fund it. If people want to see a proper plan on immigration, the Conservative borders plan is the real thing.
7: Meanwhile, Labour Party Chair Anna Turley has said this grotesque policy reveals Reform's contempt for all voters, including their own. Threatening to punish places where people don't vote your way is a betrayal of basic democratic principles. She also accused the Reform leader of not caring about fixing the system, adding he just wants to drive a toxic wedge between our communities. Meanwhile, the Liberal Democrats' Home Affairs spokesman said it was a squabble between two parties who don't have the solutions to bring about a safe, fair and controlled asylum system in our country. Meanwhile, Scotland's First Minister, John Swinney, has said it was an illustration of the dangerous nature of Reform's politics and attempt to divide communities. Oh my golly gosh, well you can tell there's an election coming up, can't you? That's everyone's views on that one, but we do have someone from Reform on the panel, don't we, Matt Goodwin? What do you make of this policy?
0: I think it's a great policy. I think if you look at those statements that we just heard, they complain that Reform are punishing voters, driving a toxic wedge in the country, being divisive, being dangerous. There is nothing more divisive, dangerous and toxic than what all of those political parties have done to this country for the last decade, which is impose hundreds of thousands, nearly 200,000 illegal migrants on communities, on voters that never asked for it, never voted for it, forcing the British taxpayers to spend 15 billion quid on accommodation for people who shouldn't be in this country to begin with. And do you know what Farage is calling out and Zia Yusuf are calling out? The luxury belief class in this country, the people who don't want to live with the consequences of their decisions. What Reform is saying to Green politicians is, okay, if you want to legalise cocaine, legalise heroin, legalise weed, get rid of prisons, defund the police, have open borders, and as we saw with Zach Polanski, instinctively side more with terror suspects than the police who are arresting them, then you can live with the consequences of those policies. You can live with the consequences of open borders. Nobody's going to be leaving these detention centres. They're going to be locked up before they get deported. But what Reform are calling out is this utter hypocrisy among the luxury belief class who impose these policies on people but don't want to live with the effects of those policies.
7: Okay, Michael, I'm guessing you don't agree with this policy? Well, although it kind of makes sense.
1: So, Matt, very recently you stood in Manchester Gorton, right? You said you want to represent
0: Gorton
1: most people.
0: Gorton and Denton.
1: Gorton and Denton, my apologies. In Gorton and Denton, and your claim was that you wanted to represent those people, you cared about those people, you wanted them to have the best life possible. Now, your party's policy is because you didn't win that seat, because you got beat by Hannah Spencer, that party should, I mean, clearly, you think this is a negative thing to happen to a constituency, that constituency, those voters should be punished, including the many who presumably voted for you.
0: What Reform are doing, they're calling out the utter hypocrisy on the left of politics. You come on these panels weekly or often, and you support things like a more liberal approach to migration.
1: Not necessarily, no.
0: Or you say leaving the ECHR would be divisive and all of this nonsense. What we're saying now is, if you want to advocate these policies and impose them on the British people, then you can live with the consequences of them, right?
1: So if
0: we're going to detain illegal migrants before we deport them in secure detention centres, then let's put one of those next to Zach Polanski's house. Let's put one of those next to Hannah Spencer's house. Actually, I don't think her house is in Gorton and Denton. I'll have to double check that. Let's put it next to any other number of our Green politicians.
1: So the policy, you're saying that this is to punish a left-wing commentator or a left-wing politician.
0: I never used the word punish. What I'm saying is calling out the hypocrisy of politicians.
1: But what this is,
0: who are constantly demanding policies.
1: It's not an attack on those politicians. It's an attack on constituents.
0: It's not an attack on constituents.
1: This is literally, he is saying that if Reform get into power, then Gorton and Denton, the constituency that you stood in and lost, that you said you care about those people, you want them to have the best life possible, Reform is going to be building a detention centre in Gorton and Denton specifically because not enough of them voted for you. To me, that seems like a very bitter, divisive, anti-democratic way of doing politics, really, because the whole point of standing for government is to say, look, we will win, and then if you voted for us or if you didn't vote for us, we are going to try and make your lives as good as possible.
0: Michael,
1: what Reform is saying is if you don't vote for us, we're going to punish you.
0: No, then we're not.
1: No one's done that in the history of British politics before.
0: Reform, can I just come in? What they're not saying, what do you think has been happening to British people for the last 10 years? Who is punishing who in this country? The British people have been punished consistently by a political class that has treated them with complete contempt, that has ignored their democratic will. You sit here and talk about democracy. Who voted for what is going on at the border? Who voted to have these people in our country? Nobody did, Michael. So don't sit there and lecture me on democracy. What Reform are doing is calling out the absurdity of Zach Polanski, of Hannah Spencer and other Green politicians who sit there and say, oh, we'd quite like open borders, without ever having to live with the consequences of that policy. Like, you want to make it real with Gorton and Denton? I'll give you an example. Let's have a detention centre that includes illegal migrants that are going to be held securely before they're deported out of the country, which, by the way, is what the vast majority of Gorton and Denton voters that I spoke to want to see. They want to see those people deported. Let's put a detention centre in, I don't know, Longsight, maybe next to the Green Party headquarters, because the Greens are so fanatically supportive of open borders, just before we deport these people out of the country.
7: Just quickly, Michael, we are running out of time.
1: I mean, I think...
7: And avoid talking about specific areas.
1: I think Reform... probably electorally it's going to be their migration policy that is going to be relatively popular. I think probably out in the country it's more popular than the Greens one. I think saying that what you're going to do is punish particular constituencies for not voting for you is the one way to make this whole thing backfire.
7: Okay, thank you so much for that. Loads of you have been getting in touch and loads of you love this policy. That you certainly like the idea that these are secure detention centres. Okay, let's, Sarah, move on. We are... Right, okay, we have a little right of reply, do we, I think? Okay, a government spokesman. Hold on. Right, okay, coming up next, Reform UK has unveiled its most... No, that's not right either. I'm sorry, we're having a slight technical glitch here. This is Jubes & Co. I've got more stuff coming up. We'll see you very soon.
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7: Hello, welcome back to Jubes & Co. I've killed the technical gremlins, right? They are dead. The panel still survive, though. Matt Goodwin and Michael Walker are still with me until 7 o'clock, just about. OK, now, an update on that breaking news story in Leipzig, Germany. Police have confirmed that the suspect in deadly Leipzig car ramming incident is a 33-year-old man with German citizenship who was known to the police. They say the motive is not clear at the moment. It doesn't seem to be a premeditated attack, and they are leaning more towards a psychological episode, mental health issues. OK, let's move on. The Prime Minister is in Armenia today. Well, he's never here, is he? A summit with European leaders where he's backed joining the EU's 78 billion Ukraine loan scheme and called for closer ties to the EU. The close relationship with the EU doesn't stop there, as Britain could be asked to pay the bloc up to £1 billion for greater access to the single market. Michael, we are talking about Brexit still, aren't we? We are talking about the Prime Minister undoing Brexit. What do you make of this?
1: Well, I don't think we're talking about him undoing Brexit. I think we're talking about him trying to limit the damage that Brexit has undoubtedly
7: closer
1: done to the economy.
7: Closer ties to the EU, £1 billion.
1: So the gamble that the Brexiteers made was to say that either we're a strong enough economy to sort of go out alone in the world, or we're going to get some nice deal with the Americans. Now, the Americans are putting 10% tariffs on all of our exports, and the world is looking as rough as ever.
7: At the moment, to be fair.
1: So all we can export is whiskey. I think clearly in the world as it is currently right now, which is much more disordered than it's been in the past, you want some alliances. You want some people so that you can stand up for yourself against the other great powers. We live in a world of predators. You've got the Americans, the Russians, the Chinese. If we're just little Britain on our own, it's not going to go very well. Now, I'm not in favour of rejoining the EU because I really don't want to open that whole political, cultural debate. It was toxic, it was boring. But I think clearly, if Keir Starmer can undo some of the economic damage that this has done, then that would be a great thing.
7: Are they really going to let us back in and not make us suffer?
0: I don't think we should be going back in. I'd like to hear a little bit more about democracy. I'd also like to hear a bit more about how Keir Starmer is completely betraying this country. You know, no, this was not in a manifesto.
1: Not to this degree.
0: Not being taken, not becoming a rule taker rather than a rule maker. We'll have no say over EU institutions. Look at what Starmer's done, right? Tried to bring in digital ID with no mandate. Then tried to scrap elections with no mandate. Then tried to scrap jury trials with no mandate. Now he wants us to spend £1 billion to get back into what is a declining economic bloc. You say it will help frictionless trade. trade. If you look at world GDP, the EU is a share of GDP is declining. It's down
1: obviously,
0: from about
1: because
0: a quarter
1: China is
0: to
1: rising
0: about
1: 3%.
0: The problem we've got is a political class that never really wanted us to set out in the world and take advantage of the freedoms that we have. From the very outset, they tried to neuter Brexit. We should not be back in
7: okay,
0: the EU.
7: Right, that's
0: it's
7: it.
0: Not a democratic organisation.
7: Seconds out. Okay, a government spokesman has said we won't comment on ongoing negotiations. Gee, thanks for that. Thank you so much, Matt and Michael. Thank you, Gremlins. Thank you. Have a lovely evening.
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20: Hello there and welcome to your latest GB News weather update from the Met Office. So as we go through to the course of tonight, we will see some patchy fog forming where skies are clear, mostly in the east. And for Tuesday, a few showers around, but for most it's going to be how much colder it's going to feel. And we have got that colder Arctic air now spreading its way southwards across Scotland. By the end of tomorrow, it will even be feeling quite a bit chillier in the south too. But back to this evening, and whilst we have a few heavy showers around across the southwest of England, central southern England too through this evening, most of those will fade as we go into the early hours. And for many, it will turn into a largely dry night. A mixture of cloud and clear spells. Most of England and Wales staying relatively mild, with lows not falling below 7 to 9 degrees. But further north, it will start to turn colder. As well as that, there'll be an increasing number of showers. So some longer spells of rain pushing into northern Scotland overnight. And over the higher ground, that will start to turn increasingly wintry. So by tomorrow morning, some snow across the Highlands and the Grampians, and a fairly keen north to northwesterly breeze, making it feel quite a bit colder than these temperatures suggest. Mostly dry at this stage across Northern Ireland. One or two showers across Northern England, out across Wales in the southwest as well. But a good chunk of these areas, even so, staying dry. And for most, Tuesday will be a dry day. Cloud amounts will vary. There'll be some sunny spells, though, the best of which perhaps across the Midlands and eastern parts of England. But overall, cloud amounts probably increasing as we go into the afternoon. And we might just see one or two isolated showers developing elsewhere, northeast England, East Anglia, for example. But certainly that brisk northerly breeze will make it feel quite a bit cooler for most on Tuesday afternoon. Highs no better than 9 or 10 in the north, but perhaps still 19 or 20 in the far south. A cold start today on Wednesday, some frost in places. Certainly worth noting that if you're a gardener or grower. Cloud amounts once again tending to bubble up, but there'll be some morning sunshine, one or two afternoon showers here and there, but these very hit and miss. Most places will stay dry through the middle of the week, an increasing chance of showers by Friday, and turning slightly warmer once again in the south.
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23: 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On the A9 southbound at Crossgates, a collision has led to lane restrictions causing major traffic. The A470 remains closed between Llandannylonan and Caersybwys after a serious accident. In Bedfordshire, the M1 southbound is partly blocked due to a crash. The M25 anti-clockwise in Thurrock also faces closures, affecting commuter times. And on the trains, Avanti West Coast services at Liverpool Lime Street are disrupted due to engineering work, while cross-country trains are delayed between York and Darlington. For more travel news, go to gbnews.com.
24: Buckle up, Britain. It's going to be quite a ride. Votes are being cast, and counts are gearing up in elections across the country. Everything could change. From the first result to the inevitable aftermath, we'll be across it all. Vote 2026, the people decide. 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
26: 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UK only. Entrance must be 18 or over. Lines close at 4 p.m. on the 26th of June. This is a network giveaway. 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
2: A very, very good evening to you and welcome to GB News Tonight with me, your host, Martin Dorbley. Coming up on tonight's show, breaking news, German police have confirmed two people have died in Leipzig in East Germany after a car ran into a crowd in the centre of the East German city centre. And we will be bringing you all the very latest detail in just a moment and reveal the historic terror attacks in this part of Germany, surely. And meanwhile,
3: we must have a welfare system fit for the future, and the current model doesn't work. It desperately needs reform.
2: Shocking new analysis published today has revealed that 600,000 households across the UK are presently receiving more in benefits than the average salary. I'll be asking the former Tory leader, Sir Ian Duncan-Smith, about this incredible data shortly. And also tonight,
4: Reform government will not put any migrant detention centres in any constituency with a Reform MP. Of the remaining areas, we will prioritise green parliamentary constituencies and green-controlled councils to put those migrant detention centres.
2: Shades of Donald Trump there, because in true Trumpian fashion, Reform UK has announced it will place its migrant detention centres in Green Party constituencies, a move that has sent shockwaves across Westminster and indeed the wokerati. And finally,
5: and deportations of foreign criminals is up by a third.
6: Increase the deportation of foreign criminals by 14%.
7: And deport foreign prisoners serving less than 3 years as soon as possible.
5: Returns of foreign national criminals up 20%.
2: Yes, another brand new GB News exclusive for you this evening. Analysis has revealed exactly how much you, the great British taxpayer, are paying to keep more than 10,000 foreign criminals in prison. We'll be revealing that eye-watering number for tonight's finale on the show. That's all to come, but first, here's your latest news headlines with Sophia Wensler.
8: Martin, thank you. Good evening. It's just gone 7 o'clock. Your top stories this hour. President Donald Trump says the US has shot down seven Iranian boats in the Strait of Hormuz. Taking to his Truth Social, the US president also said South Korea should join US efforts to protect ship movements near Iran after one of its cargo ships was reportedly hit today. Mr. Trump added that the Defense Secretary Pete Hegseth would hold a news conference tomorrow. Iran has continued to blockade the vital passage since the start of the war 2 months ago. German police have confirmed that the suspect in the deadly Leipzig car ramming incident is a 33-year-old man with a German citizenship who was known to the police. They say the motive is not clear at the moment. It doesn't seem to be a premeditated attack, and they are leaning towards more of a psychological episode. Two people have been killed and two severely injured after the car rammed into a crowd of people in the city centre of the eastern German city. 10 ambulances are on the scene, and it's being reported between 8 and 20 people are injured. The Prime Minister says the benefit of joining the EU's £78 billion loan for Ukraine outweighs the cost. Sir Keir Starmer says the move would be very good for rebuilding ties with the European Union and creating jobs at home. The Prime Minister has been meeting with more than 40 EU leaders in Armenia to discuss global security and defence.
9: It's in our national interest to be closer to Europe, and whether that's the EU loan scheme, which we are discussing with them, that's of great benefit to Ukraine, but it's also a great benefit to the United Kingdom as well in terms of the jobs that it will create in the United Kingdom. So the benefit there outweighs the cost, but more generally, it is important that we see our future as a closer relationship with the EU. That's in our national interest.
8: GB News understands Border Force is responding to more small boat sightings. It comes as almost 900 migrants have crossed the English Channel since Friday. For the fourth day running, criminal gangs have launched dinghies from the shores of northern France. So far, two boats have made it to UK waters. It comes a day after two women died when their small boat got into difficulty south of Boulogne. A 16-year-old girl and a 20-year-old woman, believed to be Sudanese, were found dead inside the boat. A British tourist is in a critical but stable condition in South Africa, and three people have died after a suspected hantavirus outbreak on a cruise ship. It is understood at least three others are also unwell, but just one case of the rat-borne virus has been confirmed so far. More than 20 Britons are understood to be trapped on the MV Hondius cruise ship after authorities denied those on board permission to disembark. The World Health Organization has launched an investigation into the outbreak, which was reported on the ship sailing from Argentina to Cape Verde. Pop star Britney Spears has settled her DUI case by pleading guilty to the lesser charge of reckless driving involving drugs and alcohol. It follows an incident in the US nearly 2 months ago that led to her arrest. Those are the latest GB News headlines. Now it's back to Martin.
2: Thank you, Sophia. Welcome back to GB News Tonight with me, Martin Daubney. Now, to continue on tonight's big breaking news story, two people have now been killed and as many as 20 injured after a car was driven into a crowd in the centre of the eastern German city of Leipzig. A German broadcaster cited eyewitnesses as saying there had also been a stabbing in the area, and a damaged black Volkswagen SUV with a person on top of the vehicle was seen speeding through a pedestrian zone, the local broadcaster Radio Leipzig has reported. Now, the broadcaster also cited eyewitnesses as saying there were several bodies covered with tarpaulins in the street underneath vehicles, and German police say the driver has now been arrested and no longer poses a threat, and that he was confirmed now as a 33-year-old German citizen, according to authorities in Leipzig. Now, they say the motive is not clear at present, but it doesn't seem to be a premeditated attack, and at present they are leaning towards a psychological episode. That's the favoured route. Further details are yet to be confirmed, but East Germany does have a history of terror attacks. Well, I'm delighted now to be joined by Jörg Sobolewski, the German journalist and policy advisor. Jörg, welcome to the show. It's a pleasure to have your company. So the details emerging by the minute. Bring us up to speed.
10: Yeah, good evening. So the situation is still very much unclear. All we know so far is we have had casualties. We've had a lot of injured people. Somebody drove into a crowd. It does not seem to be a terror attack at this point. Police say they've had investigations against the driver before. That's all we know so far. So you can tell it's a bit murky, the situation, a bit difficult to know what is happening. One thing is for sure, it will not add to, will not give a better vibe to the current situation in Germany, which generally is very gloomy at the moment.
2: And tell us about the local area politically, if we can. I understand Leipzig is a relatively left-wing area, but it's surrounded by a lot of people who vote for AfD. Is that correct?
10: That is very much correct, yes. Leipzig is by far the most left-wing town, or city in this case, in Sachsen, whereas the rest of Saxony is very AfD-leaning. AfD is in some areas here way above 50%. We have a very classical countryside city divide in that sense. So it's a very, very difficult situation politically, but also socially. The German firewall, Brandmauer, as some people call it, often goes through families.
2: And Jörg, tell us about the history around the area. Of course, in Brandenburg, the Christmas market was attacked in 2016, 12 killed there. At the Magdeburg market in 2024, Christmas, 6 people killed there. So there has been a history of vehicles being used as deadly weapons.
10: There certainly is a history, which is probably also linked to the very restrictive gun laws in Germany, which so far have not done anything to prevent any other form of violence, unfortunately. So Germany has a history of knife attacks, of machete attacks, of car attacks, as these ones, often from and by terrorists, but also by psychologically deranged suspects, mental health issues, and so on and so forth. So it's generally a very ungood history of such attacks, yeah.
2: Okay, thank you very much for your time. That's Jörg Sobolewski, German journalist and policy advisor. Thank you very much for your time this evening on GB News. Let's get back to studio now. It's Monday. I'm delighted to be joined by GB News' senior political commentator, Nigel Nelson. Nigel, a very concerning breaking news story. It appears at present there's no terror link. The information we have at our fingertips from the police, from the authorities in Leipzig, it appears to be what they're calling a psychological moment, psychological incident.
11: Yeah, I mean, this is not just confined to Germany. It's happened all over Europe. It's happened in Canada. Other countries have gone through this too. But Germany seems to be seems to suffer it more than most. In the last 10 years, you're talking about a dozen car ramming incidents a bit like this. Jörg just explained, that strict gun laws tend to do this, that cars ramming into crowds is the easiest weapon, easy to do, difficult to prevent. And that's been, you know, that's been the problem. We've seen it here, 2017 on Westminster Bridge, just around the corner from where we are. I was around during that attack in the House of Commons, and that killed five people, someone driving a car over Westminster Bridge. So it does happen, and it happened everywhere, really.
2: A country on a knife edge politically, a huge divide socially between the right and the left. In that area itself, Leipzig, just saying there, Jörg was pointing out that Leipzig itself is a relatively affluent left-wing area, but all around it, there's poverty, there's dissatisfaction, a huge amount of trouble in that area when the area was open to 1 million Syrians in 2015. A lot of them were dumped on the east of the country because the housing is cheaper. Again, this fermenting, building up social issues.
11: Yes, I mean, at the moment we can't really ascribe that as being a cause here because we don't know enough about what is going on. If it's somebody who had, as they describe it, a psychological episode, then obviously we're dealing with somebody with mental illness. And again, a number of those attacks in Germany have been of that sort of type.
2: And we are seeing video emerging online. I think we'll try and get that to you at some point later on the show or the evening. There is video of the arrest. It looks like a white bloke, face down on the tarmac, has been arrested, now been isolated. We're understanding the situation is at present under control. Nobody else is at risk. But an incredible situation once again, a car used as a weapon. See on your screens there. There's been a huge police response. We understand as many as 10 ambulances, helicopters in action, shops all been closed, the area put into lockdown, motorists injured, several people in the city centre injured, bodies under tarpaulins, at least two. The mayor confirming there are now two deaths, but no danger to the wider public at present. 10 ambulances at the centre of the scene of that accident, which was in the pedestrian zone. An incredible story of there was a stabbing incident connected to it earlier, a man on top of a vehicle as it was moving. It's a breaking news story, and we'll bring more on that as we have it. Now, coming up just a moment's time, we got this.
9: We must have a welfare system fit for the future, and the current model doesn't work. It desperately needs reform.
2: Shocking new data published today shows over 625,000 households across the UK are receiving more in benefits than the average salary. I'll be asking the former Tory leader, Sir Ian Duncan-Smith, about this astonishing data, and that's next.
12: I've been in Westminster for a long time, but I know that though power may be here, its effect on people's lives is across the whole of the country. We may be where rules are made, but it's where they're implemented that matters. Join me, Jacob Rees-Mogg, for forthright and frank discussion on where Britain has come from, where it's going, and where it will end up. That's State of the Nation, Monday to Thursday, 8 to 9 o'clock. Vox Populi, Vox Dei.
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16: Nottingham Forest secured a commanding 3-0 win over Chelsea at Stamford Bridge in a match overshadowed by multiple head injuries. Jesse Derry and Zach Abbott were forced off after a first-half collision, while Robert Sanchez and Morgan Gibbs-White also exited following a second-half clash. Forest dominated, with Taiwo Awoniyi scoring twice and Igor Jesus adding another. The victory boosts Forest's survival hopes, with the club now 6 points above the drop zone, while Chelsea slumped to a sixth consecutive league defeat. That's the latest sport. For more, go to gbnews.com.
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2: Welcome back to GB News Tonight. Now with me, Martin Dorby. Astonishing data published today. Over 625, over half a million households are receiving more on benefits than workers are on average salaries, because new analysis revealed that more than 629,000 households were given over £32,000 in welfare handouts last year. And as you can see on your screen, Bangladeshi, Arab and Pakistani households were top of the list for those benefits payments. What on earth is going on, and how on earth can we sustain this? I'm delighted now to be joined by the former Conservative Party leader and the former Work and Pension Secretary, Sir Ian Duncan-Smith. Sir Ian, it's a pleasure, as always, to have your company. Simply astonishing data published today. Tell us all about it.
21: Yeah, well, the data comes from the Conservative Party after following up some parliamentary questions, in which they've seen that there is a major gap, and it's something we were aware of before, in the way that the benefit cap works. The benefit cap was instituted when I was Welfare Secretary to try and cap the totality of the amount of benefit anybody could receive, so it doesn't take a household over the level that people earn. This is now broken for the very simple reason that disability benefits, which, by the way, didn't stop you going into work, unlike sickness benefits, if a household had that, then they were off the cap. What's happened is so many people have now moved on to a whole variety of benefits, including sickness benefits, that you'll find in many of these households, many of them, the others in the household, are on sickness benefits as well, which have a huge high price. And so the reality is that they're not capped, because the one person in the household has a disability benefit called PIP. That has to change, because this was done before universal credit came in. And the thing about universal credit, it now understands far better what household earnings are and who's earning what. So for the first time, it is possible to change the cap so that it focuses only on those in receipt of that severe disability benefit, but not the others in the household who may be on things like sickness benefit or unemployment benefit. Those are the keys, and you can get a control back over this. But when you think about this, we published at the Centre for Social Justice, which I am the chairman of, we pointed out that nearly 1 million take home now more in money than those on living wage after a tax who are in work. So that is astonishing. That's even bigger than the figure you gave. And the problem is that with disability and sickness benefits are now likely to rise in the course of this parliament to certainly over £73 billion a year. Mm. That's the problem. And so many people post-COVID, and this is where the big problem arose, COVID massively undercut the benefit system, because what actually happened was people didn't get face-to-face checks any longer. They suspended them. And the second thing was that many, many more people then discovered that they could claim many of these sickness and disability benefits without too many of those checks. And many are in mental health issues, very difficult to sort out. So the government's got to do something about disability benefits. Without too many of those checks, and many are in mental health issues, very difficult to sort out. So the government's got to do something about this.

0: This benefits, you might want to call it abuse, is being disproportionately leveraged by Bangladeshis, by Arabian families, and by Pakistanis. What's going on?
1: Well, I can't comment on the ethnicity of those who are claiming it because I don't have any...
0: Well, the data is right before your eyes it's clear.
1: I'm talking about a problem with a system that isn't working. It hasn't been working since COVID racked it to pieces, as it were, because so many people were claiming monies from take-home pay all the way through to benefits. And so many people then decided and said that they were sick and had to claim all these benefits. So the number of claimants has gone rocketing in all communities. But I accept that there seems to be a particular problem in some of those communities, but my main problem is it's the benefit system that is at fault here, and these people, whoever they are, whatever their ethnicity, many of them that are uncapped now in this situation, which is what the Conservative Party has produced, this needs to be resolved so that that benefit cap can actually have effect, which was there to stop people earning more on benefits than those who are in work working hard.
0: Okay, Sir Ian Dunkelsmith, thank you for your time. Thanks for joining us tonight on GB Tonight.
1: Pleasure.
0: It's very much appreciated. Thank you, sir. Nigel Nelson, let's get back to you. Sir Ian Dunkelsmith there didn't want to particularly get into that question of culture, but I'm going to ask you, what on earth is going on? We clearly have, let's be brutal about this. Facts aren't racist. The facts are transparent. A disproportionate number of Bangladeshis, Arabian families and Pakistanis are creaming benefits. Something has to be done about that.
2: Well, I mean, that if they're entitled to claim benefits, then they should get benefits at the same rates as a British family, or as a British-born family. So I don't see that as a particular problem. I think that
0: a lot of our viewers and listeners will.
2: Well, I think
0: why should people from overseas be disproportionately claiming the most amount of benefits?
2: I don't, like Ian Dunkelsmith.
0: People get up to work in the morning and go out and pay this
2: bill. I don't know the answer to that, except to say that obviously, if they are entitled to benefits, the entitlement should be the same as somebody who was born in Britain. There should be no difference with that. I mean, the whole point of benefits should be as a safety net, and that is for families to keep a roof over their head and for children not to go hungry. What shouldn't happen quite clearly is that people shouldn't be getting more benefits than they could get if they were working. When Ian Dunkelsmith designed universal credit, it was meant to stop that. It simplified the whole system, which was incredibly complex. And one of the key points of it was to make work pay. Now, that seems to not be working. If you're talking about people who are getting vast amounts of money, that would tend to be somebody who is severely disabled. And not only can't they work...
0: Or they claim they are.
2: Well, I mean, if they're getting huge amounts of money, I think that you'll probably find their claim is actually genuine.
0: Well, we don't know that.
2: If they can't work and they need considerable amount of help, then you're going to get a high benefits bill. And bear in mind, the government is reforming this. I mean, they are looking at reforms for the benefits. Well, they are.
0: I mean, when they try and clamp down, the Labour backbenchers won't swallow it.
2: What they try
0: to call themselves the party of the working people. They're the party of the workshop.
2: What Rachel Reeves tried to do was simply slash off £5 billion from disability benefits.
0: Didn't work.
2: What the Labour MPs said she should do is find out why this amount of money was being claimed. That is happening. So Stephen Timms is now working on a review of this.
0: Do you think that's actually going to happen?
2: Yes, I do. Well, it is happening. I mean, he's actually doing it at the moment. So what we should end up with at the end of the day is we'll find out why people are claiming, if they should continue claiming. Some will come off benefits, but at least you know what is going on out there. What the Chancellor was doing was cutting the amount of money before knowing what was happening.
0: How about we just say something, I don't know, like, if you're born overseas, you can't get any benefits in Britain. I've lived overseas before, and I implicitly knew part of the social contract was, as a Brit, for example, I could not claim benefits in Australia. If I didn't like it, plan B, clear off home. Why can't we do the same?
2: If you've been paying taxes, you'd be entitled to benefits. If you are settled here, you have the same rights as a British citizen. So on the basis of that, why should you...
0: I paid taxes in Australia. It didn't mean I'd get handouts. Well, I had to pay for healthcare. We should be the same.
2: Well, I don't know how the Australian system works. The fact you can't get anything. I know that in America, for instance, where I lived and worked for 5 years, I was able to claim benefits. I didn't, but I was certainly eligible for benefits.
0: Paid in.
2: Because I paid American
0: tax. What about families?
2: I paid Social Security.
0: What about families who come here and never work? What about Bangladeshi mothers who never work, but they have four, five, six children?

0: stacking benefits to the point where now 17,000 people or households are on more than £60,000 a year.
1: Yeah, but if you've got people just coming in, they can't claim benefits for 5 years. So they won't be able to claim benefits until they have indefinite leave to remain. And that's about to increase from 5 years to 10 years. So there's something is being done about that. I go back to the fact that if you have a stake in this country, you should get the same rights as everybody else who also has the same stake.
0: Okay, Nigel Nelson, thank you very much. Now, coming up in just a moment's time. In true Trumpian fashion, Reform UK has announced it will place its migrant detention centres in Green Party, Labour Party and Tory constituencies, a move that sent shockwaves across Westminster and indeed throughout the wokerati. That's next.
2: Hello there and welcome to your latest GB News weather update from the Met Office. So as we go through to the course of tonight, we will see some patchy fog forming where skies are clear, mostly in the east. And for Tuesday, a few showers around, but for most it's going to be how much colder it's going to feel. And we have got that colder Arctic air now spreading its way southwards across Scotland. By the end of tomorrow, it will even be feeling quite a bit chillier in the south too. But back to this evening, and whilst we have a few heavy showers around across the southwest of England, central southern England too through this evening, most of those will fade as we go into the early hours. And for many, it will turn into a largely dry night, a mixture of cloud and clear spells. Most of England and Wales staying relatively mild, with lows not falling below 7 to 9 degrees. But further north, it will start to turn colder. As well as that, there'll be an increasing number of showers. So some longer spells of rain pushing into northern Scotland overnight. And over the higher ground, that will start to turn increasingly wintry. So by tomorrow morning, some snow across the Highlands and the Grampians, and a fairly keen north to northwesterly breeze, making it feel quite a bit colder than these temperatures suggest. Mostly dry at this stage across Northern Ireland. One or two showers across Northern England, out across Wales and the southwest as well. But a good chunk of these areas, even so, staying dry. And for most, Tuesday will be a dry day. Cloud amounts will vary. There'll be some sunny spells, though, the best of which perhaps across the Midlands and eastern parts of England. But overall, cloud amounts probably increasing as we go into the afternoon. And we might just see one or two isolated showers developing elsewhere, northeast England, East Anglia, for example. But certainly that brisk northerly breeze will make it feel quite a bit cooler for most on Tuesday afternoon. Highs no better than 9 or 10 in the north, but perhaps still 19 or 20 in the far south. A cold start today on Wednesday, some frost in places. Certainly worth noting that if you're a gardener or grower. Cloud amounts once again tending to bubble up, but there'll be some morning sunshine, one or two afternoon showers here and there, but these very hit and miss. Most places will stay dry through the middle of the week, an increasing chance of showers by Friday and turning slightly warmer once again in the south.
3: 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I'm a supporter of Help the Persecuted. War has erupted across the Middle East. 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
0: And welcome back to GB News Tonight with me, Martin Daubry. Now, Reform UK today may have just announced their most controversial policy yet.
6: Policy is very simple. You vote for a Reform MP, you will not have a detention facility in your constituency. But if you vote Green, or those that support open borders in the world, that's where the detention centres are going to be. Equally, I could say the same of Labour and the Conservatives, because they've done nothing to stop it.
0: Yes, in an attempt to take the fight to the Green Party, Reform UK today announced it will set up its deportation detention centres for illegal migrants in Green Party, in Labour Party, and even in Conservative Party constituencies if it were to win the next general election. Now, critics have suggested the idea is divisive, and the Green Party has said this. Reform keep making unserious announcements to try to distract voters from the fact they want to privatise our NHS. And meanwhile, the Conservative leader, Kemi Badenoch, has said this of the policy.
7: I think it's very obvious that this is an election gimmick. This is an election gimmick the Reform are doing because they don't want to talk about Nigel Farage's fishy £5 million gift. That's what this is about. It hasn't come up before. We need to not allow Reform to distract people from the mess that they are in right now. We have an actual real plan, leaving the ECHR and a borders plan, including having a removals force. We've explained how we will fund it. If people want to see a proper plan on immigration, the Conservative borders plan is the real thing.
0: Well, as you'd expect, Nigel Farage's political opponents are against the idea. I'm delighted now to be joined by the former Green Party councillor, Rupert Reid. Rupert, welcome to the show. It's a pleasure to have your company. Rupert, surely as somebody who purports to be refugees welcome, you'd welcome this idea.
8: So let's be very clear. This is not a serious policy proposal at all. It would be illegal. It is, as somebody just said, a pure election gimmick. And why are Reform saying this? They're saying it because they're worried. They're saying it because they've been going down in the polls. They're saying it because although they're going to have a good day at the local elections on Thursday, they're not going to cream the opposition in the way that they thought they would. And in particular, they're saying it because they're aware that the Green Party is very much on the rise. The Green Party, a true anti-establishment party, is also going to do very well on Thursday. And the Greens are now lashing out with absolutely ridiculous ideas to try to do anything they can to distract people.
0: But Rupert Reid, it's part of the Green Party's policy to advocate for a world without borders. Surely it transpires, it translates. You'd welcome detention centres in Green Party constituencies. I mean, your refugees welcome, apart from when they're in your own backyard, by the sound of it.
8: But the policy, as I say, is a joke. It's obviously illogical on its own terms. If Greens were actually going to welcome refugees and immigrants into their constituency, they wouldn't want to throw them into a detention centre. But look, Martin, honestly, we really shouldn't dignify
0: this. Why don't you put them in your spare room then, Rupert? How about they go on your street or in your shed?
8: Martin, will you let me finish? We really shouldn't dignify this policy with any serious discussion. It is not a serious policy proposal. It would be illegal. It makes about as much sense as a policy which says we're going to put detention centres in the gardens of everybody who I don't like. It's a stupid Trumpian gimmick. It doesn't mean anything. It's also got nothing to do with the local elections. It's a national policy. Reform are saying this because they are desperate. They are running scared. They are not going to win the election on Thursday in the big way they thought that they would. The Greens are on the rise. The Greens are a true anti-establishment party. And that is why Reform are now desperately, stupidly lashing out in this way that honestly we shouldn't dignify further.
0: So Ron DeSantis, the governor of Florida, he put a coachload of illegal immigrants and sent them to Martha's Vineyard, one of the most prestigious and well-off neighborhoods in America. And they soon changed their mind because they were always saying refugees welcome here until they arrived on their doorstep. That's the point, Rupert Reid. People like you, you're on paper, oh, come to our constituency, you welcome it. And then in practice, when they'll be on your street, in your constituency, you're going, oh, it's just a gimmick. They're desperate. Rupert Reid, you're a hypocrite.
8: You're a joke, Martin. You're not a serious reporter at all or investigator. If you were, you wouldn't dignify such an absurd, nonsensical policy with any serious treatment at all.
0: It could be done. The Home Office decides where everything is put. A new government could change how the Home Office works. And Rupert Reid, you might find yourself suddenly being very refugees welcome to your street.
8: Like I say, this policy makes about as much sense as saying, I have a policy which is to put refugees in the gardens of people who I don't like. It is not a serious policy.
0: That could work.
8: And you are lowering the tone of public discussion by
0: backing. No, I'm discussing a policy from a party which is probably going to do much better than the Greens on Thursday and perhaps in the general election. It's a policy that's got people talking. My point is simple. The Green Party are refugees welcome until reality bites. Then just put them in a working class community where they don't vote Green. That's the point.
8: The point is, this is not a serious policy. The point is, if you want to actually talk about serious issues, let's talk about things like, for example, the proposals that the Green Party have at these elections to improve financing for local government, the policies that the Green Party have to improve housing conditions for people on lower incomes, not ridiculous gimmicks that are never going to come in. Why don't we have an actual serious discussion? Answer, because you don't want to and Reform don't want to, because you know you'll lose.
0: Okay, I struggled to hear the last part of that. But thank you very much. That's Rupert Reid, the former Green Party councillor. Let's get back to the CEO, Nigel Nelson. Let's put aside the local elections for one point. Let's make this about a policy issue. The fact of the matter is, we're talking about it. It's eye-catching. And it worked in America. The Liberals soon changed their mind when a coachload full of legal immigrants turned up in their prestigious neighbourhood. Why not do the same here?
1: Well, I think this is one of the scariest policies that Reformer put forward.
0: Respect for the Green Party?
1: No, I think for democracy. Respect for democracy is a fundamental British value. The way that it works is that politicians try and persuade you to give you their vote. What Reformer's saying is, instead of doing it that way, We're going to punish you if you don't vote the way that we tell you. That is an appalling way of trying to run politics in this country. So, I mean, what they're doing is it's two fingers to democracy, basically. Apart from the fact it probably wouldn't work.
0: But the Home Office decides where anything gets put.
1: No, that's just not true.
0: It does.
1: No, this is HMOs. This is what the policy would do.
0: HMOs are decided by... How many times on the channel have we had local politicians, local councils, local voters, action groups, who all say, oh, the Home Office just dumped something upon us. So, the theory goes, if a new government gets in, and it could work with the Home Office, this does have merit. Now, it's not the only idea. Liberal Democrats will want something entirely different. They want to rebuild legal pathways and family reunification routes. The Conservatives want to leave the ECHR, reform the Human Rights Act. They want an immigration task force removal. The Labour Party have got its one in, one out. One out deal, extend a deal with France to stop crossings. But the point is, Reform would argue none of that's working. It's time for something new.
1: Well, this can't work either. I mean, are they really suggesting that what you do is you abandon planning rules, which they are, that you build these detention centres in sites that are totally unsuitable just for political reasons because it happens to be a Green constituency?
0: Where is suitable? Well, who decides?
1: Initially, the Reform policy was to have them in as empty a part of Britain as possible, somewhere as far away as possible. The whole thing is, first of all, it is not realistic to try and lock up 24,000 people. That's the first stage. It would cost £12 billion to actually do it.
0: £10 billion goes in universal credit for foreigners. You can easily find the money. It's about priorities.
1: Well, this would not actually change the immigration system because it's not realistic. Zia Yusuf is talking about, oh, we can get rid of them in 2 weeks. How do you do that? Where do they go? You need the countries that you're sending them to actually agree to it. So, and the other point there is, how does he think that if Crowborough objected to 500 people there, how do you think that local people are going to be if you've got 24,000?
0: Yeah, but the locals in Crowborough were overruled. That's the point. Yeah. That the Home Office makes the decision, locals are powerless. What Reform are saying is, okay, if that's a strategy, we shall decide and we're going to
1: base it
0: around voter demographics.
1: hiding for political reasons. The idea is, okay, if you vote Green, we'll dump a detention centre on you.
0: Do you think that the present government or the previous government put detention centres in areas next to where they live, where their constituents live? Of course they don't. They're always put somebody else. It's always no illegals in my backyard. Everybody's a NIMBY. This is just nakedly so. That's why everyone's so offended.
1: Well, no, the whole thing is that the detention centre has got to be suitable. And what you should be looking for is suitable sites. That's what the government do. And yes, you're right. That local objections do get overruled if a suitable site is found. This is done purely politically. You're saying that if you have a reform council or a reform MP, you won't get a detention centre in your area. Have a Green one and you will. An MP is meant to represent all constituents, not just those who vote for them.
0: Okay, Nigel Nelson, thank you very much indeed. Now, with respect to the comments made by the Tory leader, Kemi Badenoch, regarding the £5 million gift made to Nigel Farage before he stood for election, the Reform UK leader has said this money was given to me so that I would be safe and secure for the rest of my life. And a Reform UK spokesman has said this was a personal, unconditional gift that was given before he was elected. We are confident everything had been declared in accordance with the rules. Now, thank you to Nigel, and coming up in just a moment's time.
9: And deportations of foreign criminals is up by a third.
10: Increase the deportation of foreign criminals by 14%.
11: And deport foreign prisoners serving less than 3 years as soon as possible.
12: Returns of foreign national criminals up 20%.
0: Tonight, another brand new GB News exclusive analysis has revealed exactly how much you, the taxpayer, are paying to keep more than 10,000 foreign criminals in prison. We'll be reading the astonishing number for tonight's finale. That's next.
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16: Hello there. The risk of heavy showers and thunderstorms across central parts of the Mediterranean the next few days. Some heavy rain across Madeira as well on Tuesday. Sunny spells for the Canary Islands. Southern parts of Spain and Portugal seeing sunny spells, but across the north and into France, northern Italy, the risk of some thunderstorms, but sunny spells in Greece and Turkey as well. And temperatures lifting after a cool few days here and staying pleasant over the next few days.
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3: Buckle up, Britain. It's going to be quite a ride. Votes are being cast and counts are gearing up in elections across the country. Everything could change. From the first result to the inevitable aftermath, we'll be across it all. Vote 2026, the people decide. 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
0: And welcome back to GB News Tonight with me, your host, Martin Dorb. But now a brand new GB News Tonight exclusive analysis can reveal a whopping £630 million of British taxpayers' money is being spent every single year on the foreign prison population. Yes, new data revealed by the Ministry of Justice just last week showed of the 80,000 in prison in England and Wales, some 10,000 are foreign nationals, with the average annual cost per prisoner now standing at £60,000, more than double the average national salary. Now, the analysis has also revealed the money spent on foreign criminals in prison is up by an eye-watering 77% over the past 10 years. And this comes as the government admits attempts by ministers to toughen deportation rules. Now, under changes announced last year, prisoners with no legal rights to remain in the UK are set to be deported after serving just 30% of their sentence rather than the previous 50%. Let's get to my guest now. I'm delighted to be joined by the Research Director at the Centre for Migration Control, Rob Bates. Rob, here we go. Another huge bill for the British taxpayer.
23: Yeah, it's an excellent piece of analysis, and kudos to the researcher. I think the point here is that the bill should be zero. If we had a proper immigration system, we would not be importing people that come to our country and then commit crimes. And I think the fact that this is skyrocketing is just indicative of the fact that both Conservative and Labour governments have not taken this issue seriously. Now, the Labour government will point to the fact that they're sort of increasing the deportations of foreign national offenders. What's actually driving those deportations is agreements with certain countries such as Albania, but real problem countries such as Afghanistan and Iran. We're seeing sort of 2 to 8 deportations since Labour have taken control of government. So they're clearly not doing enough to actually target all countries. I also think what Labour need to be doing is agreeing more prisoner transfer agreements so that individuals that have come to the UK and committed heinous crimes, once they're deported, don't just simply get to walk around their country of origin, and actually they're detained there as well. Otherwise, I think there is an element of soft justice. But it's undoubtedly the case that we need to do a lot more to deport these individuals, but we should be looking at why they're coming to the UK and committing crime in the first place. And that is primarily because we don't do enough background checks on individuals when they're applying for visas. And actually, we don't, when it comes to illegal migration, have a clue who the heck these people are. I think it's time, quite frankly, we move towards an immigration red list. Start looking at the data that we do have from the Ministry of Justice on those nationalities that are overrepresented and start saying, no, sorry, no more. We can't take any more. You're doing too much harm to British society.
0: So you're suggesting that those who are overrepresented in the British population of prisons from abroad, we should simply deport them the second they get onto British soil?
23: I'm saying we shouldn't even be giving them the opportunity to get to British soil. And I think when it comes to illegal migration, you know, again, common sense, any illegal migrant should be detained and deported so they don't have the chance to wander around and terrorise British communities. But we know, for instance, that the number of Afghans entering British prisons last year was greater than the combined total of over 120 other nationalities. There are clear discrepancies in the official data that we do have, let alone the FOI data that is dragged out of the Ministry of Justice, which suggests certain countries are a much bigger risk to the safety and well-being of the British public than others. And I think it's about time we had an immigration system that reflected that.
0: OK, Rob Bates, thanks for your company. As ever, that's the Research Director of the Centre for Migration Control, Rob Bates. Thank you. Come back to the studio now for some analysis with you, Nigel Nelson. What do you make about the more contentious notion there of we simply have, in Rob Bates' opinion, too many Afghan nationals committing too many crimes? It's time to just pull up the drawbridge and stop anyone coming in.
1: We don't have diplomatic relations with Afghanistan. We can't deal with the Taliban. If you're sending prisoners home, and 5,000 were removed last year, as we've heard, that was up 14% on 2024. We've got agreements for 23 countries. Canada, India, Australia, and five African countries were added last year to that. Then we can send people home. From March, on conviction, we can send them home. If they have a custodial sentence or a suspended sentence of 12 months or more, we can send them home as they leave court, basically. And that started in...
0: It's not happening.
1: Well, it started in March. Hang on, give them a chance. We're only in May, but the law came in January, and they started doing it in March. So... we are sending people back. It's quite right we should send people back.
0: But we can't send people back to places like Iraq, Iran,
1: Eritrea,
0: Afghanistan, because we haven't got returns agreements. And that's the point. The system is ripe for abuse. And until we get tough, if Brussels are negotiating with the Taliban, which they are in the next few weeks, why can't we?
1: We can negotiate with them, but it's not going to happen overnight. So we've got to have a returns agreement to make it work. We are getting those returns agreements. As I said, 23 countries, other countries added last year. So those returns agreements are being negotiated, but it's rather like trying to deport all illegal immigrants. You can't do that because you need the agreement of the country you send them to. Same thing applies to foreign national prisoners.
0: We didn't do that, for example, when we had the Rwanda scheme. The Rwanda scheme, okay, it was imperfect and only four people got off the ground, but it was canned on day one of the Labour government. And we've seen consistently across the European bloc now the desire to work with a third party nation for offshore processing.
1: Offshore processing in places like Africa.
0: So why can't we send everywhere from Eritrea, everyone from Afghanistan to a third party country, process them there? And then that get them off to where they come from.
1: Offshore processing is one answer to cross-channel migration, absolutely. You've got to find a country that's prepared to have thousands of migrants traipsing across their land to do the processing. We've already been turned down by Albania because they're not interested. If we can find a country to process, that's fine. Rwanda was different. Rwanda was actually sending them there and keeping them there. It wasn't about processing.
0: But the point is, you know, everybody looks at the pictures today. 900 have arrived illegally in this country alone over the bank holiday weekend. It won't stop because there's no deterrent. People go to prison, they say they get deported, it doesn't happen. We just don't have a system that's fit for purpose. And every time I mention to you, we should send people back, you go, oh, we can't. We don't have deals. We need fresh thinking. Otherwise, we're going down the toilet.
1: Fresh thinking, absolutely. But at the moment, the thinking that's going on is just not good enough. But it surely is common sense that you've got to have an agreement with the country that you're sending people back to. And that is not something that happens overnight.
0: But Brussels is doing that.
1: Of course, but it's still not doing it. It's not
0: Germany
1: doing it overnight.
0: Has already done it. Italy is doing it.
1: Italy has been trying for two years to get an agreement with Albania and still doesn't have it, and Albania are their closest allies. So it's a difficult thing to negotiate. A lot of people don't want their criminals back in their country. So getting these kind of returns agreements is hard work. It's not so, you've got to be realistic about the fact it can't be done immediately.
0: Okay, well, it just seems for people watching and listening to the show that whenever we have this conversation, people from the political left always go, well, nothing we can do.
1: I didn't say nothing.
0: What I said was a defeatism.
1: But what I said was be realistic about it. Let's have a realistic immigration policy. Absolutely right. But there's no point pretending we can just do things suddenly.
0: Thank you very much, Nigel Nelson. Now, a Ministry of Justice spokesperson has told GB News this. This government's record on deporting foreign national offenders speaks for itself, with more than 8,700 removed since July 2024, up 32% on the 19 months prior. We're also changing the law so foreign prisoners can be deported earlier than ever before as we restore order and control to our borders. Now, coming up next, State of the Nation, tonight hosted by Charlie Peters. Charlie, what's on your menu?
4: Martin, cracking show as ever. Plenty coming up on the programme today. We've got all the latest from these developments in Leipzig in Germany, where a man has been arrested. Also, the fragile American-Iranian ceasefire. That seems to be expiring. Fresh reports of attacks on Iran. And where is the Prime Minister? Out in Armenia. More questions for that never hear Keir criticism that's coming through. All that coming up after your weather. State of the Nation coming up shortly.
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7: Hello there and welcome to your latest GB News weather update from the Met Office. So as we go through to the course of tonight, we will see some patchy fog forming where skies are clear, mostly in the east. And for Tuesday, a few showers around, but for most it's going to be how much colder it's going to feel. And we have got that colder Arctic air now spreading its way southwards across Scotland. By the end of tomorrow, it will even be feeling quite a bit chillier in the south too. But back to this evening, and whilst we have a few heavy showers around across the southwest of England, central southern England too through this evening, most of those will fade as we go into the early hours. And for many, it will turn into a largely dry night. A mixture of cloud and clear spells. Most of England and Wales staying relatively mild, with lows not falling below 7 to 9 degrees. But further north, it will start to turn colder. As well as that, there'll be an increasing number of showers. So some longer spells of rain pushing into northern Scotland overnight. And over the higher ground, that will start to turn increasingly wintry. So by tomorrow morning, some snow across the Highlands and the Grampians, and a fairly keen north to northwesterly breeze, making it feel quite a bit colder than these temperatures suggest. Mostly dry at this stage across Northern Ireland. One or two showers across Northern England, out across Wales and the southwest as well. But a good chunk of these areas, even so, staying dry. And for most, Tuesday will be a dry day. Cloud amounts will vary. There'll be some sunny spells, though, the best of which perhaps across the Midlands and eastern parts of England. But overall, cloud amounts probably increasing as we go into the afternoon. And we might just see one or two isolated showers developing elsewhere, northeast England, East Anglia, for example. But certainly that brisk northerly breeze will make it feel quite a bit cooler for most on Tuesday afternoon. Highs no better than 9 or 10 in the north, but perhaps still 19 or 20 in the far south. A cold start today on Wednesday, some frost in places. Certainly worth noting that if you're a gardener or grower. Cloud amounts once again tending to bubble up, but there'll be some morning sunshine, one or two afternoon showers here and there, but these very hit and miss. Most places will stay dry through the middle of the week, an increasing chance of showers by Friday, and turning slightly warmer once again in the south.
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26: 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UK only. Entrance must be 18 or over. Lines close at 4 p.m. on the 26th of June. 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
4: Good evening, you're watching Stage of the Nation on GB News with me, Charlie Peters, and I'm sitting in today for the inimitable Sir Jacob Rees-Mogg, of course, on the programme tonight. Two people are dead and up to 20 have been injured after a car was driven into a crowd in the East German city of Leipzig. A 33-year-old German citizen is in custody and police say the motive is unclear but may be linked to a psychological episode. We will bring you the updates as we get them. Also tonight, Donald Trump has said that American helicopters have destroyed 7 Iranian fast boats in the Strait of Hormuz as part of Operation Freedom. The reports also suggest tonight that Iran has launched missiles and drone attacks on the UAE. So is the fragile ceasefire now collapsing? Also, the Prime Minister is in Armenia on a diplomatic mission, marking his 44th foreign trip since taking office less than 2 years ago. Sir Keir Starmer said the benefit of joining the EU's loan for Ukraine outweighs the cost and lauded defence partnerships on his visit. But while leadership speculation continues and economic uncertainty grows, should the Prime Minister be spending his time here rather than abroad? Also tonight, Britain's courts have been struggling with backlog since the pandemic, but today it's been revealed that the burden has been made worse as demand for translation services has doubled since 2020 because of a record number of foreign criminals in the system. Meanwhile, according to new analysis by GB News, foreign criminals in Britain's jails are costing the taxpayer almost £630 million a year. So is it time we deported foreign criminals rather than accommodate them? State of the Nation starts now.

0: Well, it's great to have your company this evening on this bank holiday Monday. I hope you had a lovely time. You're settling in for an hour of excellent news debate and analysis. I also have the company of the former spokesman for Reform, Gawain Towler, and the former Labour MP, Stephen Pound. Their perspectives are important, but not as important as yours. Please do get in touch, gbnews.com/yoursay. Before we get stuck in with all the topics for tonight's show, let's cross over now to Sophia Wenzler for your latest news headlines.
1: Charlie, thank you and good evening. It's 2 minutes past eight. To your top stories this hour. US President Donald Trump has today confirmed Iranian attacks on ships in the Strait of Hormuz, hours after Tehran launched a series of missile and drone attacks on the UAE. Donald Trump took to Truth Social to note that at this moment there's been no damage going through the Strait of Hormuz, and the US has shot down seven small boats, he claimed. The US president also said South Korea should join US efforts to protect ships' movements near Iran after one of its cargo ships was reportedly hit today. Trump's statement comes after he last night pledged to send American warships to guide commercial vessels through the shipping strait. Iran has continued to blockade the vital passage since the start of the war 2 months ago. German police have confirmed that the suspect in the deadly Leipzig car ramming incident is a 33-year-old man with German citizenship who was known to the police. They say the motive is not clear at the moment. It doesn't seem to be premeditated, and they are leaning towards a more psychological episode. Two people were killed and up to 20 injured after the car rammed into a crowd of people in the centre of the eastern German city. The Prime Minister says the benefit of joining the EU's £78 billion loan for Ukraine outweighs the cost. Sir Keir Starmer says the move would be very good for rebuilding ties with the European Union and creating jobs at home. The Prime Minister has been meeting with more than 40 EU leaders in Armenia to discuss global security and defence.
2: It's in our national interest to be closer to Europe, and whether that's the EU loan scheme, which we are discussing with them, that's of great benefit to Ukraine, but it's also a great benefit to the United Kingdom as well in terms of the jobs that it will create in the United Kingdom. So the benefit there outweighs the cost, but more generally, it is important that we see our future as a closer relationship with the EU. That's in our national interest.
1: Counter-terrorism police investigating an arson attack on a memorial wall in Golders Green in North London last week have detained two people. A 46-year-old man and a 38-year-old woman were arrested today at an address in Romford in East London on suspicion of arson. A British tourist is in a critical but stable condition in South Africa, and three people have died after a suspected hantavirus outbreak on a cruise ship. It's understood at least three others are also unwell, but just one case of the rat-borne virus has been confirmed so far. More than 20 Britons are understood to be trapped on the MV Hondius cruise ship after authorities denied those on board permission to disembark. The World Health Organization has launched an investigation into the outbreak, which was reported on the ship sailing from Argentina to Cape Verde. Pop star Britney Spears has settled her DUI case by pleading guilty to the lesser charge of reckless driving involving drugs and alcohol. It follows an incident in the US nearly 2 months ago that led to her arrest. Those are the latest GB News headlines. Now it's back to Charlie.
0: Thank you, Sophia, and welcome back to Jacob Rees-Mogg's State of the Nation with me, Charlie Pieces. Now to our top story tonight. Two people have been killed and up to 20 injured after a car ran into a crowd in the centre of the eastern German city of Leipzig. Now, a German news outlet reported eyewitnesses saying there had also been a stabbing incident. Now, a damaged Volkswagen SUV with a person on top of the vehicle was seen speeding through a pedestrian zone. Now, a radio station also cited eyewitnesses as saying that there were several bodies covered in sheets. Now, Leipzig authorities say that the man that they have arrested is a 33-year-old German citizen who German police say has been arrested and no longer poses a threat. Officials have also said the motive is not yet clear, but that it does not appear to be premeditated and that they are leaning more towards it having been the result of a psychological episode. Well, further details are yet to be confirmed. We will bring them to you as we get them. But in the meantime, let's cross live to Berlin, where I'm joined by the host of the Mad in Germany podcast, James Jackson. James, good evening to you. Thank you very much for joining us tonight on State of the Nation. Obviously, it's a fast-moving, breaking news situation. We haven't got a great amount of detail at this moment. But James, what can you tell us about the individual who the police say they have arrested, this 33-year-old man?
3: Well, those are effectively all the details that the police have actually released, that he's 33 years old and a German citizen. However, there are videos going around social media of a man in handcuffs next to one of the bollards and a broken car. So it does look like this is the perpetrator. He was of a muscular build. He looked European and he was speaking reportedly in the local Saxon dialect, saying "make it stop, I want it to stop," something like that. So this doesn't look like any kind of terrorist incident from what we've seen right now. Of course, one of the tragedies of terrorism is that it can inspire all kinds of copycats and strange events among mentally ill people. We've seen, this is actually not the first case that we've seen like this in Germany. There was a similar attack in Mannheim just over a year ago, where a man drove into one of the shopping streets in the city and, you know, later on was revealed to have connections with neo-Nazi groups. In this case, you know, the man's appearance, as I said, he was of a muscular build. He had a short back and sides, kind of shaved head, a small beard, and was, you know, making noises and saying to the police, "make it stop," while they were putting handcuffs behind his back. You know, I think it's credible that this is the perpetrator. So it doesn't look like the worst, which many people feared, was that this was a planned terrorist attack. Initial reports said that he was psychisch auffällig, which means behaving erratically. Of course, that doesn't change very much for the people who have lost their family members or who have family members injured. There are two dead confirmed and at least two others seriously or critically injured, and perhaps dozens more. The police have actually said they aren't able to give a concrete number of how many people have been injured. Such was the scale of destruction today in Leipzig, which comes just after the bank holiday weekend here. So a real tragedy for this small East German city. And, you know, Germany has seen many of these car attacks in the last few years. It actually seemed to have mostly stopped since the election of Friedrich Merz about a year ago, which was a kind of very politically heightened time in Germany. The AfD, the right-wing party, still doing very well in the polls. But, you know, as this isn't, as some had initially speculated, an asylum seeker or failed asylum seeker or refugee, this probably won't have much of a political impact in Germany, but be that as it may, the AfD are far ahead in the polls of any of the other parties, including the governing Christian Democrats, which is the Chancellor's party and was previously led by Angela Merkel.
0: James Jackson, thank you very much for that summary of those very concerning developments in Leipzig tonight. That is James Jackson, the host of Mad in Germany podcast, journalist in Germany. Thank you very much. Well, I'm joined now in the studio by our panel, the former Reform spokesperson, Garwain Towler, and the former Labour MP, Stephen Pound. Great to be back with you both. Look, obviously these developments, very concerning, Garwain, but a lot of questions about the motive here. We're still yet to have those developments, but it will reopen wounds in Germany, these sorts of incidents.
4: It certainly will reopen wounds, but I think, given what the police have said, I think we have to a large extent, hold fire on judgment. I mean, yes, he's a German citizen. I suppose he could be a Welsh choir boy, but the point is we do not know. And it's very hard to say anything concrete or useful whilst the investigation is going on. If we don't even know how many people have been injured,
0: sure,
4: we're going to know very little.
5: Charlie, you're absolutely right. This does actually, you know, punch the bruise. Remember the Christmas market one and the attack in Dresden. But look, I think at the moment it's not helpful to actually go into too much conjecture about what happened. We don't know the origin of the person. We don't know whether they're a naturalized. What we do know is that life can become very dangerous nowadays, and we need to actually undertake safety measures that we never ever would have thought of when I was 15, 20 years ago. You just never would have thought we'd have to have barriers in the street. You go around Parliament now, you see it's completely surrounded with bollards and defensive mechanisms. And I think the reality of this sort of situation is whether it was somebody having a heart attack, a psychological, you know, think of the two poor girls who were killed in Southwest London. Maybe that was a person had a stroke, who knows? But what I do know is that life in the city, life in anywhere where there are crowds of people, is going to be materially different. And it is already different. And this is yet another example.
4: It's one of the concerns I have got when it's always been the case. I think we have a recency bias. Mm. The horrible things have happened throughout history. Mm. The reason why towns had walls is because horrible things happened. Right. They had narrow gates to stop things.
0: People but now, going, the walls are growing up inside the towns.
4: Yes, they are.
0: I think that's in part.
4: I'm not somebody who thinks that we should give up everything in order to have safety. And I think sometimes safety restricts to such an extent that we lose an awful lot by doing so.
5: I entirely agree with you. If you give up everything, you know, to search for safety, you end up having no safety whatsoever.
4: Precisely.
5: But look, and life would be impossible. However, I think there are certain things nowadays that are different, and you know, particularly in certain key targets. Now, I don't know whether this was a target in Leipzig. I don't know.
4: I have no idea.
5: And you're quite. I entirely support with what you said earlier on about, you know, it's not helpful to make too many comments about this. But I still think that the way we actually look at the structure of our cities, the way the cities are ordered, will be different from now on, because there is a level of threat. Now, we can be absurdly overcautious in this country. We can be ridiculous. We can put a brick wall around absolutely everything and everybody. Let's not go there. That would be insane. That would also, above all, give the bad people the victory.
4: Oh, yes, but we can't talk about building bridges, but right now, today, we have walls on our bridges. To build bridges, not walls, but we actually have walls on our bridges because of these threats and these worries.
5: Yeah, well, don't forget, PC Keith Palmer, who when I was in Parliament, was killed in Parliament, with somebody who she drove across Westminster Bridge. So we need to be very, very cautious, very, very careful. But at the moment, all I can say is that I think it would be appropriate for us to actually extend our sympathies to the people and the government of Leipzig, to the German government, to recognise that we have some sense of solidarity with them. We've suffered these attacks in this country.
0: Indeed. I mean, one thing I would say about the response we've seen is that it was rapid. I mean, they had well over 40 firefighters and paramedics going on the scene immediately. A paramedic helicopter landed on the Augustusplatz, one of the largest squares in Europe, pretty much immediately. And I think that does point to the fact that all cities, I mean, this is a city of 600,000 or so residents, all cities now are prepared for something like this.
4: Much more so than they were before. And what happened in Golders Green, the police were on the scene very quickly indeed.
5: Well, within seconds. Incredible.
4: One has to applaud those forces, the police force in the UK and the police force in Saxony for being so quick on the game.
0: People often quiz about Harry not seeing bobbies on the beat. I totally understand that. But increasingly we do have police officers, they don't even know are there, right? Especially in unmarked vehicles, Stephen. I mean, these armed response vehicles all over London constantly, and they're not exactly going around saying, here we are, by the way. So there is a criticism there, of course, that we do want to see more visible policing that will deter action. But when there needs to be a response, generally speaking, we can trust the police in much of Europe, actually, to get there pretty much.
5: I agree with you. I mean, the thing that certainly worries me about the modern profile of policing is that we have virtually no police stations. I think there's two police stations in the whole of London that are open all night. We have, certainly in my borough of Ealing, we have one police station.
4: I was recently in Australia, in Melbourne, every borough has a very visible police station.
5: Well, in Japan, they have a police station virtually on every corner. But look, if you wanted to arrest somebody in West London now, there is no police cells to hold them, and you have to take a place called Polar Point on Heathrow Airport.
0: And that is a major crisis for officers in the Met. Officers I've spoken to say often they spend their entire shift moving someone from one station where they've just been nicked, but there's no cells, they've got to drive halfway across the town.
4: Where I live in Wiltshire, there are two. One in Melksham and one in Salisbury. That's upwards of an hour's drive.
0: That's a madness. All right, Gawain and Stephen, thank you very much for that. Right, coming up in a moment here on State of the Nation. Donald Trump, he said that US helicopters have destroyed seven Iranian fast attack boats in the Strait of Hormuz as part of Operation Freedom. That's the operation to reopen the Strait of Hormuz. Reports also suggest that Iran has launched missile and drone attacks on the UAE. So we're asking tonight, is the fragile ceasefire now collapsing? It seems to be going very much in that direction. See you after the break.
6: Bowl.
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11: Nottingham Forest secured a commanding 3-0 win over Chelsea at Stamford Bridge in a match overshadowed by multiple head injuries. Jesse Derry and Zach Abbott were forced off after a first-half collision, while Robert Sanchez and Morgan Gibbs-White also exited following a second-half clash. Forest dominated, with Taiwo Awoniyi scoring twice and Igor Jesus adding another. The victory boosts Forest's survival hopes, with the club now 6 points above the drop zone, while Chelsea slumped to a sixth consecutive league defeat. That's the latest sport. For more, go to gbnews.com.
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0: Welcome back to Welcome back to

0: part of its newly launched Operation Freedom plans. And they're also breaking reports tonight that Iran has attacked the UAE with missiles and drones hitting an oil facility in one of the Emirates. So, is the fragile ceasefire now coming to an end? Well, to answer that question, I'm joined now by the chairman of Republicans Overseas, Greg Swenson. Good evening, Greg. Thanks very much for joining us tonight. It does look as though we are returning to some of the hostilities that have been paused recently.
1: Yeah, Charlie, I think you're right. I think that, you know, this ceasefire was fragile anyway, but I think after several attempts at convincing the regime to open the strait or fully commit to abandoning their nuclear ambitions, you know, that it just doesn't seem like diplomacy is going to work. So it's become pretty clear that the president, you know, did not use this ceasefire to wiggle out of the war and you know, just looking for an excuse to end the hostilities. You know, he conducted the war by other means, the blockade, for example, or Project Economic Fury. But I think that the resumption of military strikes or hostilities is almost inevitable at this point.
0: I think, Greg, Donald Trump knows he's got to take the strait. He needs to be able to secure the land around it if he is going to get the global economy moving again, because in a sort of starve-off with the Iranians, and of course the US has put in its own blockade, the Iranians, as it were, they've had a head start and perhaps they can endure for longer than the US and the Western alliance that is at least in some way tacitly supporting it. He has to do this, don't you think? He has to take this next step.
1: Yeah, on one hand, he has to do it. I don't disagree with that. But I would argue that we can last a lot longer, and so can the Western alliance or the global alliance. The mullahs are down to, you know, really just down to being a nuisance. You know, they've got the mosquito boats, they've got, you know, some missiles and some drones that they've socked away somewhere. But, you know, they're at only 5% of what they were. They've lost 40% of their GDP in 2 months, Charlie. The currency is at a new low. It's down 15% even in just the last 2 days. Businesses are closing. You know, if I were recruiting sailors to be a captain or the crew of these speedboats, if I'd watched any of those Venezuelan videos, I would probably find it difficult to recruit anybody but a suicidal or kamikaze captain or crew. So, you know, this is, I think, the time is on our side, actually.
0: Well, Greg, I mean, you say anyone but a sort of a suicidal or kamikaze approach. When you're dealing with a genocidal Islamist regime, there perhaps is no shortage of such recruits available to the IRGC and the wider Iranian military. And that's a problem, isn't it? You're fighting an existential war for Iran's perspective, and that means they'll fight to the death. Whereas for the global alliance, as you quite rightly put it, the pressure is more sort of on food prices, energy prices. We are perhaps less willing to take pain in the same way that the Iranians are now, having been bombed to smithereens in large parts of the country.
1: Yeah, I mean, no, it's a good point, Charlie. They are suicidal. They have a apocalyptic view of the world. So maybe they will fight to the last kamikaze boat captain, but that's not going to be too difficult. You know, there might be some headaches here. I'm not underestimating the risks. But on the other hand, I would bet on the United States Navy more than a couple of regime remnants running around in speedboats. This is, you know, we've got the absolutely powerful military assets there with the three aircraft carriers and the strike force that goes with them. And then, of course, you have the Marines, you've got, you know, the drones, you've got helicopters that are picking off speedboats. So I think, look, we have to be patient. I'm not suggesting that having sailors and soldiers in harm's way, you know, isn't risky. My nephew's a fighter pilot on the Abraham Lincoln. We've got skin in the game in my family. And so, you know, it's always nerve-wracking, but I would bet 100% on the U.S. Navy winning this. It's just a matter of whether it's, you know, how long it takes. I think it's going to be tedious to take all those mines out of the strait. We've done it before, by the way. We did it in 1987. We did it even last year during Midnight Hammer, that the mullahs were laying mines in the strait. We had to destroy a few boats. So this could be tedious, but it's something we've done before and we'll do it again.
0: You spoke about and pointed to the wide range of American military firepower on standby there in the Gulf, ready to move forward if the call goes in. But the expectation from Donald Trump is likely to be, what will the allied nations in this global alliance

0: Giants do next? Will they come and support the United States? Because I know you say that the US has all the firepower it needs to get the job done, but they certainly would be helped for some of the escorting duties out of the Strait of Hormuz by allied navies. How likely do you think it is that at this stage, after ceasefire, with a return to hostilities looking likely, that some of those allied nations and their navies might step up to that demand from Donald Trump?
1: Yeah, Charlie, great question. I think it's probably better than it was at the beginning of this conflict. I think the especially Western Europeans have so much more to benefit from opening the strait. We in America are not dependent on Middle Eastern energy. We are net exporters of energy. Yes, the higher oil prices affect our gasoline prices or petrol prices here in the U.S., so it's uncomfortable, but natural gas prices in the U.S. are actually at a 17-month low, and they're up 80% in Europe. They're up 100% in Asia. So you would think for those reasons, you'd see some support. I would hope, and I'm pretty confident the U.K. will come in. I wouldn't count on the Germans after that ridiculous statement from Metz over the weekend. But, you know, I think you could see, you know, the more minesweepers, the better. Even if you're not sending in destroyers or offensive capabilities, I think the more minesweepers, the better, and the Europeans have those minesweepers.
0: Greg, lots of world leaders have said this is not our war. They've pointed to the fact that the Straits was open before the war started, but the US will, I imagine, respond to that by saying, well, this is the situation as it is now. You rely on energy from the Gulf more than we do. If you want those oil products back, it's time to get involved.
1: Yeah, I think that's the case. I mean, look, the mullahs, the regime has shut down the strait for several times in the last 15 years. I mentioned 1987. I realize that's 40 years ago almost, but I do think that there's always that threat. And who wants to be dependent on, you know, the mullahs deciding to keep the straits open? So I think there should be some more skin in the game from our Pacific and our Western European allies. They could say that it's not their war, but, you know, the regime has been killing not only Americans, but they've been killing British soldiers in the region. They've been firing missiles at their neighbors. They've always been a threat to the Saudis. They fired on Saudi oil refineries, not recently. I'm talking about in the last 10 years. So I think there's a lot of support, obviously, in the region from the UAE, from the Saudis. But also, I think we'll see more of the countries around the world, you know, come in to support, even if it's not sending aircraft carriers or destroyers, because nobody can really compete with the U.S. in offensive capabilities. But surely with the, you know, traditional assets like minesweepers, we still have the best and most sophisticated mine removal equipment. But I think just generally speaking, having some minesweeper ships, the old-fashioned ones, that could just cover more ground, and that would be a great help.
0: Okay, Chairman of Republicans Overseas, Greg Swenson, thank you very much for your insight and analysis this evening. Perhaps, Greg, we might see South Korea involved in this. They say tonight that they are dealing with a suspected strike on one of their vessels in the Strait as well. Right, it's 29 minutes past 8, and coming up in just a moment, the Prime Minister, he's in Armenia on a diplomatic mission. It's his 44th foreign trip since taking office less than 2 years ago. This is all going on, of course, as questions are swirling about his job security and our own economic security back home. So we're asking tonight, should the Prime Minister be spending his time here rather than abroad? All that coming up after your break.
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5: Hello there. The risk of heavy showers and thunderstorms across central parts of the Mediterranean the next few days. Some heavy rain across Madeira as well on Tuesday. Sunny spells for the Canary Islands. Southern parts of Spain and Portugal seeing sunny spells, but across the north and into France, northern Italy, the risk of some thunderstorms, but sunny spells in Greece and Turkey as well. And temperatures are lifting after a cool few days here and staying pleasant over the next few days.
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6: Hello there, and welcome to your latest GB News weather update from the Met Office. So as we go through to the course of tonight, we will see some patchy fog forming where skies are clear, mostly in the east. And for Tuesday, a few showers around, but for most it's going to be how much colder it's going to feel. And we have got that colder Arctic air now spreading its way southwards across Scotland. By the end of tomorrow, it will even be feeling quite a bit chillier in the south too. But back to this evening, and whilst we have a few heavy showers around across the southwest of England, central southern England too through this evening, most of those will fade as we go into the early hours. And for many, it will turn into a largely dry night, a mixture of cloud and clear spells. Most of England and Wales staying relatively mild, with lows not falling below 7 to 9 degrees. But further north, it will start to turn colder. As well as that, there'll be an increasing number of showers. So some longer spells of rain pushing into northern Scotland overnight. And over the higher ground, that will start to turn increasingly wintry. So by tomorrow morning, some snow across the Highlands and the Grampians, and a fairly keen north to northwesterly breeze, making it feel quite a bit colder than these temperatures suggest. Mostly dry at this stage across Northern Ireland. One or two showers across Northern England, out across Wales and the southwest as well. But a good chunk of these areas, even so, staying dry. And for most, Tuesday will be a dry day. Cloud amounts will vary. There'll be some sunny spells, though, the best of which perhaps across the Midlands and eastern parts of England. But overall, cloud amounts probably increasing as we go into the afternoon. And we might just see one or two isolated showers developing elsewhere, northeast England, East Anglia, for example. But certainly that brisk northerly breeze will make it feel quite a bit cooler for most on Tuesday afternoon. Highs no better than 9 or 10 in the north, but perhaps still 19 or 20 in the far south. A cold start today on Wednesday, some frost in places. Certainly worth noting that if you're a gardener or grower. Cloud amounts once again tending to bubble up, but there'll be some morning sunshine, one or two afternoon showers here and there, but these very hit and miss. Most places will stay dry through the middle of the week, an increasing chance of showers by Friday, and turning slightly warmer once again in the south.
7: No persecuted Christian should have to walk alone. Hi, my name is Pat Allerton, and I'm the vicar of St. Peter's Notting Hill in London. I'm a supporter of Help the Persecuted. War has erupted across the Middle East. 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
0: Welcome back to Jacob Rees-Mogg State of the Nation with me, Charlie Peters. Now, the Prime Minister is in Armenia on a diplomatic mission. It's his 44th foreign trip since taking office less than 2 years ago. Sir Keir Starmer has taken the trip to discuss solving the war in Ukraine, promoting jobs and defence, and of course, to strengthen our ties with the European Union.
9: It's in our national interest to be closer to Europe, and whether that's the EU loan scheme, which we are discussing with them, that's of great benefit to Ukraine, but it's also a great benefit to the United Kingdom as well in terms of the jobs that it will create in the United Kingdom. So the benefit there outweighs the cost, but more generally, it is important that we see our future as a closer relationship with the EU. That's in our national interest.
0: But while leadership speculation continues and economic uncertainty grows, should the Prime Minister be spending his time in Britain rather than abroad? Well, to discuss this further, I'm joined by the panel, that is former Reform spokesman Gawain Towler and the former Labour MP Stephen Pound. A couple of formers with me this evening.
10: Indeed. Two formers and one future.
0: I'll take that. Gawain, we'll start with you. I have to say, it's quite strange for a Prime Minister to defend a policy by, say, the benefits outweigh the costs. It's like quite a managerialist statement, isn't it?
11: It is extraordinary in this case. We know what the costs are. There's this $78 billion loan fund. Now, in the past, we were 13% of the EU spending. So that's upwards of 10 billion quid's worth of loan. That's a lot of... I'm expecting an awful lot of benefits if that outweighs. And the benefits are moral. The benefits are intangible. The benefits are him feeling good.
0: Is that the case,
11: Stephen? The negatives are in our taxes.
0: Because one of the benefits here might be the security of the European continent.
10: Well, 100%. Look, let's just get a few things straight. In Yerevan, he's not meeting the European Union. This is not the European Union he's meeting. He's meeting the European political community with countries like Norway, which aren't in the EU. Yeah, it's countries like Switzerland. And, of course, Armenia isn't in the EU, isn't even in NATO. It's a candidate member. And so it's crucial to actually make allies at the moment. The world is fragmenting in front of it. We can no longer rely on the American nuclear umbrella to defend us. We have to start...
11: Oh, that's rubbish. We can't rely on the nuclear umbrella. Yeah, we may not be able to rely on troops in Germany, but we certainly can rely on the nuclear umbrella.
10: I'm sorry. NATO is fracturing and fragmenting in front of our very eyes. At the moment, we all know Russia has its eyes on Latvia, Lithuania, Estonia, and it's moving into Donetsk. We know what they're trying to do.
11: That does affect us. Even consider invading the Baltic states. It's scary for them next door, but there's no way that America's going to pull the
10: informed opinion was saying a year ago that he'd never move into Donetsk and the Donbass.
0: Well, Stephen, let's talk about the issue with regards to Sikhism always being overseas, though, because one of the criticisms made of him is that he doesn't do enough chin wagging with his backbenchers. Even when he is in Britain, he's not very engaged politically with his own side. Mm. There is this term you often hear, never hear Keir. In fact, someone on gbnews.com/yoursay said here, gap year Keir, which I think is a rather sweet thing. Having a nice jolly.
10: I just think the last thing he wants to be is a shuttling backwards and forwards between Zurich and Yerevan. He'd much rather be in the tea room having a chat with people or on the terrace.
0: But look, I don't think he's hiding on his private jet.
11: The fact is, the only times he's ever looked even vaguely competent as a prime minister when he's abroad. And there are thousands of people who this week will be delighted he's not here. Because the more he's on the box, the more he's involved in UK politics, the more damaging it is
0: What is the point in Starmer having a foreign secretary? That's been raised by one of our commentators on GB's report. He's always away.
10: Because if you actually have a look at the people who act in Yerevan, they're all heads of state. They're either presidents or prime ministers at this particular conference. Therefore, there's no way that we could send the second division in there for a Premier League fixture.
11: Are you suggesting that the foreign secretary is
10: a second division?
11: is that
10: championship, I'd say. Possibly championship.
0: An Ipswich, perhaps, on the way up.
11: But I know, the point being is that he likes being abroad because he doesn't have to deal with the day-to-day of the UK government.
10: How do you know that?
11: Because it's clear he wouldn't be abroad so often if he didn't.
10: He's a man with a very loving wife. He's got two young kids. He's spending very little time with his family. He would much rather be with his family.
11: If he wanted to be with his family, he doesn't have to be prime minister.
10: I'm sorry. There has to be some sort of a balance there. And we have to recognise that he's a human being. And we have to recognise that he has a sense of duty to this country.
11: I question that.
10: I don't doubt that for a second.
0: On both points. It's rare we get a double whammy response from you. Gawain, what you've heard from Stephen there, defence of the role and what he's doing, you can see, I'm sure, to some degree, the need to engage at this level, considering the calibre of other world leaders who are there. But particularly on this point, what he's talking about, this loan to Ukraine, that's often been the respite for politicians who've been in a tricky spot for the last few years now. But Boris Johnson was always very keen to refer to, not just foreign affairs, but specifically the Ukraine issue, where Britain has been very much a leader in support for that country. Do you think he enjoys the same respite?
11: I think he does, but I don't think there's going to be babies all over Ukraine being christened Kier, where there were babies
10: in Kosovo.
0: Tony Blair in Kosovo.
10: I always like knocking on doors in Ely. Some 18-year-old comes up and says, "Oh, my name is Tony Blair." That's it. Great. Will you be voting Labour? No.
11: Who's Labour?
0: Right, Gawain, Stephen, it's been a pleasure going through that with you two. I mean, the usual bit of rowing that I expected. Right, it's 39 minutes past 8. Coming up, Britain's courts, they've been struggling with backlogs since the pandemic, but today it's been revealed that the burden has been made worse for that situation because demand for translation services has doubled since 2020 because of record numbers of foreign criminals. So is it time we deported those criminals rather than make accommodations for them? All that coming up after the break.
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20: Buckle up, Britain. 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Votes are being cast and counts are gearing up in elections across the country. Everything could change. From the first result to the inevitable aftermath, we'll be across it all. Vote 2026. 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
21: Does Chopper need a coffee?
0: Welcome back to Jacob Rees-Mogg's State of the Nation with me, Charlie Peters. Now, Britain's courts are already strained from huge backlogs, but it's now been revealed that the system is being pushed even further by the trials of foreign criminals. Every day, 473 foreign nationals are arrested, and since 2020, demand for interpreters has doubled, costing the courts over 1,000 lost trial days. Meanwhile, according to new analysis by GB News, foreign criminals in Britain's jails are costing the taxpayer almost £630 million a year. So why, with the system already under dangerous pressure, are we accommodating foreign offenders rather than removing them? Well, I'm joined now by immigration lawyer Ivan Sampson. Good evening to you, Ivan. I'm very grateful for your company. What is your response then to that question? Why are we accommodating these offenders rather than removing them?
22: Well, there's a deterrent factor when you send people to prison. I think sending someone to prison and then deporting them is a much stronger deterrent than simply just deporting them. We already have very strong powers. The Home Office has powers under the Borders Act to automatically deport any foreign criminal who's been sentenced to 12 months or more in prison. So the powers are there. I think blaming foreign nationals makes for headlines, but it ignores the policies and underlying problem which are driving the problem.
0: And what is that? What is driving the problem, Ivan?
22: Ask anyone who works in the criminal justice system three things that the reason why there's a backlog. There will not be foreign criminals, will not be in those three reasons. What they will say is there's fewer staff, police officers, prosecutors, court clerks, and judges. They'll say that there's a deteriorating court infrastructure. They'll say that there's a reduced capacity to process cases efficiently. They won't say, I mean, foreign criminals are not going to be in that conversation. Furthermore, the arrest figures that you quoted don't tell you much because they're not convictions.
0: Okay, well,
22: and without context, they risk misleading.
0: Let me give an example of an experience I had at Westminster Magistrates Court a few weeks ago. The judge there was going through his list and he got to number 15 before he could reach a case that he could actually start because everything was there and ready. And the majority of the defendants in those cases were British nationals. But every single foreign national offender or defendant who was there, the reason why they couldn't go ahead with it is because an interpreter was not prepared. It's clear that the system is under huge pressure. Imagine one of the cases, a defence barrister who was there for somebody else spoke the same language as one of the defendants and said, well, if you want, judge, I can just go and stand there and do that for you, save some time. And he said yes. So desperate was he just to at least get one of these cases to get moving. It clearly is having a major impact, even if you don't think it's one of the top three reasons.
22: Well, it's got nothing to do with nationality. The reason that interpreter's not there because they haven't got their ducks in order. And that's an organisational problem. It has nothing to do with someone's nationality. I don't see the connection. And look, you know, some of the cases, Crown Court cases, the backlog can take years before anyone gets to trial. And what the reason in your case where they weren't ready is because quite often the victims, witnesses, because it's taken years, are nowhere to be found. They don't turn up to court. That is a problem. So making the court system more efficient, getting cases through the system more efficiently, especially for serious offences, would solve much of that problem. Has nothing whatsoever to do with someone's nationality. Your argument about interpreters, you need to get an admin person who can organise interpreters. There you are, fixed. This is the problem, that the system, the structure is broken.
0: All right, immigration lawyer Ivan Sampson, you've had your say. Let's now get to my panel, Gawain Taller and Stephen Pound. Gawain, I'll start with you. You've heard there from Ivan Sampson saying this is nothing to do with nationality, your perspective.
11: Well, it was very odd to hear what he was saying. He seemed to blame the victims at one point. Mm-hmm. The reason why we don't have cases is because the victims don't turn up.
0: Huh? Well, because the process has gone out for so long and they lose confidence in the process.
11: Also called for some sort of clerk, admin clerk, to sort out. Isn't that the defence lawyer's job? Is to get his team in place. And I believe, and I've come across this before, that sometimes the calls for translators and interpreters, these people can actually speak English, but they choose to, because they can speak the foreign language too, they choose to say, can't do it, foreign language interpreter.
0: It makes
11: and
0: things
11: that delays it, their court cases push back, everything's pushed back, and that's in their benefit.
0: And the system gets bored of it, basically.
11: Incentives.
0: Well, I think, Stephen, I mean, you have to say, at least on this point, we've heard Ivan Sampson say it's not connected to nationality. I mean, it obviously is, because we've seen this trend correspond with the major spike in immigration from 2020, including illegal immigration, of course, with so many of these cases, so many of these foreign offenders are illegal migrants. That is having a major impact.
10: 100%. Look, I have to say, I think, my wife is a fairly senior member of the Middlesex bench for a long, long time, and she once showed me the list of interpreting languages that could be called upon in court. Languages like Pidgin and Creole that I'd never even heard of before. And I think that there's less than 100 countries in the world, according to the United Nations, and she had like 160-something different languages. So I think it's not a massive number, but the point that Mr. Sampson makes is quite an interesting one, about if we put people in prison in this country and then we immediately deport them to somewhere where they're quite likely to get feather-bedded, in, you know, as happened in some of the South American countries where they come there, is that actually a deterrent? And what he's saying is that we should put them in prison and then deport them. I find it difficult to disagree with that.
11: I've got a thought about that. I would say, one, if they've been on remand, they've been in prison for a while anyhow.
0: Yes.
11: Two, once we've deported them, they can't come back.
0: Well, you say
11: we make it sure they can't come back. Well, we follow them. Yeah. And if they get feather-bedded back at home, to a certain extent, so be it. As long as they're not here and committing their crimes again here and costing the British tax.
0: Let's go through some of the data here, Stephen. Yeah. Since 2020, Indians have accounted for the largest number of study and work visas. We've also seen, obviously, Pakistanis and Bangladeshis. They've accounted for a large number of students. Oh, I'm sorry, folks. We'll pause it there. We've got to go live now to US President Donald Trump. He's speaking in Washington, D.C. Let's cross and hear what he's talking about.
10: Not for the first time he's ruined my evening.
1: Everybody was wrong. They thought that energy would be at $300, right? $300 a barrel, and it's like at $100. And I think going down, and I see it going down very substantially when this is over, Chris, and I think very rapidly too, at levels that you've never seen, because there's a lot of energy out there. You have ships all over the world that are loaded up with it. They can't do much with it because they got kidnapped by a pretty evil place, but we're taking care of it. We have Administrator Kelly Loeffler, who's incredible. And as the head of the Small Business Administration, we're thinking about a name change, but I don't know, it's still pretty good name. And I always say it's the small business is a giant business, because when you add up your whole department, that's not a small business, that's a really big business, the biggest. Under the last administration and their radical left allies in Congress, small businesses were brutally crushed by the worst inflation in American history. We had the worst inflation under Biden that we've ever had. And I always say, I always like to correct, because if I don't correct, then the papers, the media goes crazy. He made a mistake. Well, the official number is 48 years. I say the worst in history because I don't believe the 48 years. I say it was worse than that. But in many ways, 48 years sounds worse than in history. I don't know why, but it was 48 years or worse.
0: It was right. US President Donald Trump giving an update there on the situation with Iran. We will go back to him if he says anything else on some of the strikes that happened earlier today. Well, Stephen, before I was rudely interrupted by the leader of the free world, I was going through some of the stats we have. It said, look, we've got now this info. Yeah. The cost of providing translation services has almost doubled from 21 million in 2020 to 38 million in 2024. These are sort of unbearable figures, considering the state the courts are in right now.
10: Well, can I just say, it's not just in the court system. Have you been to hospital lately? If you go to any NHS hospital now, you'll actually see a list of translators that are available there. This is something I think we've got to get a grip on at the moment. We can't keep throwing money at this.
0: Okay, you two. A spokesman for the Ministry of Justice said this. This is a purposely misleading interpretation of the figures. Translation costs essential to a fair trial have increased as a result of record government investment in sitting days. Many more cases than ever before have been heard. They also said on the cost of foreign prisoners that this government's record on deporting foreign national offenders speaks for itself. They're also changing the law so foreign offenders can be deported more easily. Right, that's all from me here on State of the Nation. It's been a pleasure to have your company. Jacob's back tomorrow, and up next is Patrick Christie's. Patrick, what's coming up on your show?
2: Well, loads on, Charlie. We're going to be checking back in, seeing what the latest is when it comes to that Iran ceasefire. Has it been completely blown to smithereens? We'll bring you up to speed on that. Also, 600,000 households in Britain are earning more than the average salary just in benefits. Going to be picking that apart, looking at the translators for foreign criminals as well. And is it fair enough that if you vote for an open borders party, you get all the illegals where you live? That's next.
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6: Hello there, and welcome to your latest GB News weather update from the Met Office. So as we go through to the course of tonight, we will see some patchy fog forming where skies are clear, mostly in the east. And for Tuesday, a few showers around, but for most, it's going to be how much colder it's going to feel. And we have got that colder Arctic air now spreading its way southwards across Scotland. By the end of tomorrow, it will even be feeling quite a bit chillier in the south too. But back to this evening, and whilst we have a few heavy showers around across the southwest of England, central southern England too through this evening, most of those will fade as we go into the early hours. And for many, it will turn into a largely dry night. A mixture of cloud and clear spells. Most of England and Wales staying relatively mild, with lows not falling below 7 to 9 degrees. But further north, it will start to turn colder. As well as that, there'll be an increasing number of showers. So some longer spells of rain pushing into northern Scotland overnight. And over the higher ground, that will start to turn increasingly wintry. So by tomorrow morning, some snow across the Highlands and the Grampians, and a fairly keen north to northwesterly breeze, making it feel quite a bit colder than these temperatures suggest. Mostly dry at this stage across Northern Ireland. One or two showers across Northern England, out across Wales and the southwest as well. But a good chunk of these areas, even so, staying dry. And for most, Tuesday will be a dry day. Cloud amounts will vary. There'll be some sunny spells, though, the best of which perhaps across the Midlands and eastern parts of England. But overall, cloud amounts probably increasing as we go into the afternoon. And we might just see one or two isolated showers developing elsewhere, northeast England, East Anglia, for example. But certainly that brisk northerly breeze will make it feel quite a bit cooler for most on Tuesday afternoon. Highs no better than 9 or 10 in the north, but perhaps still 19 or 20 in the far south. A cold start today on Wednesday, some frost in places. Certainly worth noting that if you're a gardener or grower. Cloud amounts once again tending to bubble up, but there'll be some morning sunshine, one or two afternoon showers here and there, but these very hit and miss. Most places will stay dry through the middle of the week, an increasing chance of showers by Friday, and turning slightly warmer once again in the south.
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26: 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Entrance must be 18 or over. Lines close at 4 p.m. on the 26th of June. 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
2: That's what makes us the fearless champion of Britain. It's 9 p.m. I'm Patrick Christie's tonight. Two dead as a man ploughs a car into people in a German city. Also, well, this is going to be the one to watch this evening. The ceasefire in the Middle East is hanging by a thread. America has hit seven Iranian boats in the Strait of Hormuz, and Iran is now striking the UAE. It's back on. Also tonight, lovely bunch of lads. Huge rise in interpreters to handle the number of foreign criminals in Britain. Plus,
10: policy is very simple. You vote for a Reform MP, you will not have a detention facility in your constituency. But if you vote Green, or those that support open borders in the world, that's where the detention centres are going to be.
2: Well, is this direct democracy then? Reform announces plans to dump illegals in areas that vote for open borders parties. And?
11: I'm currently on board the MV Hondius, and what's happening right now is very real for all of us here.
2: Brits trapped on the cruise from hell. Someone caught a disease from a rat. It's absolutely awful. We're going to be finding out exactly what's going on there. Also,
12: disability benefits.
13: Welfare system.
12: Welfare.
13: Welfare state.
2: More than 500,000 Brits earn more on benefits than the average salary. Something's going badly wrong there, isn't it? So, on my panel tonight, we've got the commissioning editor at The Spectator, Laura Brown. We've got political commentator, Charlie Rowley. And journalist making a glorious return, it's Benjamin Butterworth. And can you tell me, please, what's happening here? OK, get ready, Britain. Here we go.

0: It's a ceasefire off next.
1: Good evening. Your headlines at 2 minutes past nine. President Donald Trump says the US struck seven Iranian boats after vowing to help stranded vessels out of the Strait of Hormuz. Mr. Trump took to Truth Social to note that at this moment there's been no damage going through the shipping strait. The US president also said South Korea should join US efforts to protect ship movements near Iran after one of its cargo ships was reportedly hit today. Elsewhere, the United Arab Emirates says it has intercepted three Iranian missiles while a drone started a fire at a petrol plant. Iran has continued to blockade the vital passage since the start of the war 2 months ago. German police have confirmed that the suspect in the deadly Leipzig car ramming incident is a 33-year-old man with German citizenship who was known to the police. They say the motive is not clear at the moment. It doesn't seem to be premeditated, but it could point towards a psychological episode. Two people were killed and up to 20 injured after a car rammed into a crowd of people in the centre of the eastern German city. The Metropolitan Police are seeking a UK trial for the Madeleine McCann suspect Christian Bruckner. That's according to the Telegraph newspaper. Met detectives want the 48-year-old German suspect to stand trial for the abduction and murder of Madeleine and believes that they can gather a strong enough case for the Crown Prosecution Service to authorise charges. It's being reported that one of Scotland Yard's most senior officers is leading a push to charge the German suspect before the 20th anniversary of Madeleine's disappearance next year. However, the German constitution prevents the extradition of its citizens to non-EU countries, which could see Berlin reject the request. 23 British passengers and crew are trapped on board an Atlantic cruise ship hit by a deadly virus outbreak after authorities denied those on board permission to disembark. Three people who were on the MV Hondius have died, while a British man is in intensive care in South Africa following the suspected hantavirus outbreak on the ship. It's understood at least three others are also unwell, but just one case of the rat-borne virus has so far been confirmed. The World Health Organization has launched an investigation into the outbreak, which was reported on the ship sailing from Argentina to Cape Verde. Counter-terrorism police investigating an arson attack on a memorial wall in Golders Green in North London last week have now detained two people. A 46-year-old man and a 38-year-old woman were arrested this morning at an address in Romford in East London on suspicion of arson. Pop star Britney Spears has settled her DUI case by pleading guilty to the lesser charge of reckless driving involving drugs and alcohol. It follows an incident in the US nearly 2 months ago that led to her arrest. Those are the latest GB News headlines. Now it's back to Patrick.
0: Well, good evening and welcome along to Patrick Christie's Night. A slightly different start to this evening's show before we get stuck into the old monologue, because there is some breaking news from the Middle East this evening. The ceasefire in Iran is hanging by a thread right now. According to US President Donald Trump, American helicopters have now destroyed seven Iranian fast attack boats threatening commercial shipping in the Strait of Hormuz. Iran has attacked the United Arab Emirates with a barrage of missiles and drones after US-guided missile destroyers entered the strait and escorted two American flag merchant ships through safely earlier today. It came after reports this morning that Iran had struck a couple of American ships with missiles. America obviously pushed back on that quite severely and said, no, that didn't really happen. But joining us now is GB News national reporter Charlie Peters. Charlie, thank you very, very much. How significant is what we're seeing here? Is this a kind of full breakdown in a ceasefire? Is there any potential loss of life here in the Strait of Hormuz?
2: I think the biggest giveaway is a major break from the ceasefire would be the Iranian missiles on the UAE. Not so much the actions between the United States and Iran, because they have been issuing these stark messages to one another throughout the ceasefire, have been operating very close to each other's limits, some of these warning shots, and now we're hearing from President Trump destroying some fast attack boats, or small boats as he's terming it. We don't know precisely, are those IRGC unmanned vehicles? Are they some of the small boats that the SEPA Navy has been using to sort of terrorise the Strait of Hormuz, or are they sort of more built-up vessels that you might typically associate, you know, being manned by sailors and all the rest of it? But he has said this evening, Donald Trump, speaking in the White House, that he predicts fuel prices will drop rapidly when the Iran conflict is over. Hardly the greatest prediction in human history, that. But that's the key statement he's made this evening amid these growing developments. But it's clear that he really wants that to happen. And we've seen this Operation Freedom launch yesterday to reopen the Straits. I think basically the Americans have realised this isn't being sorted anytime soon. They have to take that next step forward. And perhaps that's what sparked those warning shots, which has very quickly led up this escalatory ladder between the Americans, the UAE, other Gulf nations and Iran today. So we've seen those warning shots, seven destroyed small boats from the Iranians, and now also a oil terminal being hit in the UAE, more missiles and drones being intercepted. The UAE have actually just published a summary. They said they've engaged 15 Iranian missiles and four drones today. So that's a disintegrating situation. It now seems highly likely that we're going to return to some form of hostilities, perhaps because Donald Trump knows that if he wants to get those oil products out of the Strait of Hormuz, simply sitting and waiting and threatening the Iranians with his own sort of blockade isn't necessarily going to work. He's got to take them by force.
0: You should see the international reaction to this as well, though, you know, as the coming days happen. You know, did America really break the terms of the ceasefire? Doesn't appear so. And Iran's response is to start trying to bomb neighbouring innocent countries. Again, we were looking there, flames from the UAE, and, you know, civilians may well have died there, we don't know, there are reports that, yeah, I don't think, but, you know, it's in a busy area where these things can happen, and, you know, again, are people around the West going to be seen to essentially be taking Iran's side over America again?
2: But it is becoming increasingly a global alliance against this Iranian bloc. I mean, three Indian nationals, we understand, have been injured by these strikes on the Fujairah oil terminal in the UAE, but we also saw South Korea, one of their vessels, apparently being hit by a suspected attack earlier today. Now, Donald Trump responded to that by saying, well, South Korea, if you want your vessels to leave the Strait of Hormuz without them being targeted by Iranian missiles, perhaps it's your time to send your navy here. I think Donald Trump might be in a stronger position now to have international navy support, having seen that this standoff isn't going anywhere. The only way that the Iranians might respond is force, and perhaps Washington needs more bear on the Iranians. Perhaps there might be a role for Royal Navy minesweepers. We haven't had any in the region since November, breaking a link there since the early 1980s. That could be an opportunity for the Royal Navy to say, actually, we can do something here.
0: Absolutely, Charlie. Thank you very, very much, mate. National reporter, fast becoming our international reporter with all of these different events going on here, but certainly one to watch over the course of this show. What is it going to mean for the Iran conflict? Is it going to return very much to something resembling a hot war within the next couple of hours? We'll give you the latest. But back closer to home, this was a story that I think, well, affects all of us, because one way or another, you are all impacted by this. Hundreds of thousands of people are earning more on benefits than they are in work. So according to analysis from the Tory party, 600,000 people earn more than the average salary of 32 grand a year simply by claiming benefits. 16,000 of those households receive more than 60 grand, yep, 60, in welfare payments. That is almost twice the average national take-home pay. The benefits bill is currently £155 billion a year. But hold on to your hats, because this is set to rise to 407 billion quid a year by 2030. How insane is that? Now, just for a little bit of context, right? That is 100 billion quid more than the entire GDP of Pakistan, more than the annual GDP of Nigeria and Egypt and Portugal and Finland. I mean, we now have a situation where one in 30 households are claiming more than the average salary just in benefits. The number of people on universal credit has increased by around 1.5 million since Labour came to power in July 2024. We are now spending more on welfare than we are on our national defence. And just today, it's emerged that we are now down to just 5 frigates, because HMS Iron Duke, yep, that's what it's really called, HMS Iron Duke, has had to be taken in for repairs. Fantastic. But that's all right, because people in their 30s can be signed off for life because they've got mild anxiety. And before someone pipes up and says, that never happens, it literally happens all the time. About 70% of GPs have said that they have never refused to sign someone off for mental health reasons. It's amazing, isn't it? We have become a country where it pays better to not go to work. And let's get the views of my panel on this now. We are joined by the commissioning editor at The Spectator. It's Lara Brown. Charlie Rowley as well joins us, and Benjamin Butterworth making his glorious return. Good to see you so much. Thank you very much. Charlie, what do you make of the benefits bonanza in Britain here? You know, plenty more sitting on your backside than actually earning the average salary.
3: Well, you're absolutely right. I mean, this is not what the welfare state was designed for. And you talk about that mild anxiety. I mean, I have that just hearing that Benjamin was back in the building.
0: So did lots of people, mate.
3: But you can't see me going down to my local GP and being able to claim. But that's the problem. The response to this, where we now learn that more people than ever before are able to claim benefits and earn a higher amount of income just through taking benefits than actually going out to work, is because they are the most severely affected. That might be true in some cases, but when you have this situation now where you can claim benefits through just having mild anxiety, clearly the amount in which you can claim for, the boxes you can just check to get your check, is increasing, and therefore, you know, we're going into a downward spiral where we're spending more on welfare than the government is getting in terms of income tax.
0: How bad do you think this really is, Laura? Because I was struck by the amount of younger people that are now on benefits as well. I worry that once you get into the habit and you realise, right, actually, I might be able to get help with a car as well, and this and that and this and that, then actually that's you done for life.
4: This is what scares me. It's not just these really acute cases, people on £6,000. It's the number of people signing up. We currently have 6.5 million people receiving some sort of benefit because they're out of work or earning less. That's a huge proportion of the working population, or the should-be working population. And my fear about the current system is people sign on very early. You're ramped on, you take up one form of universal credit, maybe you get a motability car, maybe you get passported benefits like discounted entry, you might spend in shops. And suddenly it's really difficult to go back to work. You've got that gap in your CV. You've been told by a GP that you've got anxiety, that your ADHD makes it hard to work. Mm. And you really will struggle to outcompete your benefits earnings with work. And once you go back to work, your benefits stop. And that's going to see people moving on to a path of dependency for their life. And more people, too. It was 1.5 million people since Labour came in. That number has increased year on year since COVID. There's no reason it wouldn't be 2 million people next year by current projections, which is very scary.
0: Well, it's unsustainable. It's unsustainable on both counts, really, which is affordability, but also just in terms of, ironically, the actual welfare of the population. Right? We don't want... It's not good for any country to have this number of people off work claiming benefit, surely.
5: Well, I think there's been clearly a dramatic increase in the number of people claiming sickness benefits, so things like anxiety and ADHD, as you've mentioned. And I think that is a big problem because actually you're not helping people to overcome it. I think it was David Blunkett, the former Home Secretary, who said, well, of course you're going to be anxious if you're at home all day and not doing anything productive with your life and living off the state. That's not going to help you. But I think it's still a misnomer.
0: That's the word.
5: There you go.
0: What's her name?
5: I think it's a misnomer to dwell too much on these 2% of households that are getting £32,000, because there are going to be people that have disabilities that require considerable costs because of the nature of it. And also, I totally agree with Labour lifting the two-child cap, because I don't think any child should be growing up in poverty just because they happen to be the third or maybe the fourth.
0: I think with this, though, I'll get your view on this, Charlie, but like, this actually takes money away from people who really need it. Like, I think there are a lot of people, there are plenty of people out there, and possibly will be watching this show right now, you know, who really, really do need help and support because they've got some life-limiting or massively debilitating thing. And maybe they're finding it harder to get the full level of support that they could be getting because, frankly, we are dealing with, and I'll just say it now, I think millions of people who are on the take.
3: Well, the two things that the problem here is, A, that you've got GPs that are just seemingly signing people off because they've got a backlog, maybe of people that they need to see. They're not quite sure who they'll be seeing next, but they know that they've got patients waiting in the reception area that need to be seen. So they're just signing off. 70% of those GPs just signing people off sick is not the right approach. But you've also got the government, to its credit, dare I say, something I never really said before, that tried to curb the benefits bill, slashing $5 billion, a measly $5 billion, given the grand total of it, but couldn't get that through because of its own backbenchers rejected it. Now, this is a government that clearly doesn't understand, or a backbench party of a Labour Party that doesn't understand the drastic need to curb this benefits
0: bill. You always come in on that, I think.
4: I find it interesting. People often say the government tried to slash £5 billion of welfare spend. That's not quite true. The government tried to reduce the amount welfare spending was going to increase by £5 billion. It was a very modest reform, and it was still rejected by backbenchers.
5: I mean, to be honest, I don't think the Labour Parliamentary Party is particularly left-wing. The proposal that was put forward was particularly unimaginative and ineffective, and so I think it wasn't a great policy in the first place.
4: What was wrong with it?
5: Well, the fact that it wasn't trying to cut the number of people being able to claim those things more clearly. It wasn't trying to get them back into work.
4: It was trying to reduce the number of people who were eligible for PIP. That is cutting the number of people claiming benefits, surely.
5: Yeah, but I thought it was rather unimaginative and it wasn't going to deal with enough people. The cost is more than £5 billion that needs to be dealt with.
0: What do we do now? So, Benjamin, go on. Just let's solve this before we move on, OK? We need to go. I'm sick of talking about it. Not just in this discussion, but generally, you know, the whole benefits thing all the time. Like, how do we solve this? Because at some point, someone's going to have to bite it. And if you say you're going to take money off pensioners...
5: Well, I mean, the pension cost is much higher than the cost of benefits. And the reality is that 180
4: billion... The triple mark only costs 10 billion. Benefits cost 400 billion. Will cost 400 billion by 2030.
5: Well, that's not correct. They cost 155 billion in benefits. This year, we'll spend 180 billion on pensioners. And I actually think the idea that we hand out so much money to millionaires who have retired when we can't afford to help people get back
0: into
5: work. It's a full
0: bingo card of tripe you every time, isn't it?
5: But if you
0: go to these places, they're not millionaires, mate, because you bought a house 30 years ago and now it's worth it.
4: So what would you do to the pension system?
5: I would get rid of the triple lock.
4: Yeah, but the triple lock as a mechanism only costs 10 billion of the total pension bill.
5: The triple lock will increase the cost by 10 billion pounds a year. It is completely unsustainable, and I think that you would have fewer people on benefits in the 20s and 30s if we helped them get back into work, and we can use the rich pensioners' money to do that.
3: Well, you say that's unsustainable, but what's unacceptable is going after pensioners in the first place by taking away their winter fuel payments rather than dealing with the benefits.
5: I don't think they should get a champagne while we're struggling to get our taxes
0: we could start by getting rid of every single person in this country who has got another passport who is claiming benefits as well, though. That could be one way of getting the ball rolling. But anyway, right, there's loads more to go at. I do want to tell you, before we tell you about our next topic, about this spectacular summer giveaway that we've got. It is £76,543. How did we come up with that? Here's the Great British Giveaway. Here's how you can be in it to win it.
6: 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Entrance must be 18 or over. 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Lines close at 4 p.m.

Okay, well, they're not going to do much for the benefits bill, are they? But you are footing the bill for a huge rise in court translators for foreigners committing crimes in Britain, but why are they here in the first place? But before that, not only could the jet fuel crisis scupper your summer holiday, but now the government plans for a holiday tax that could make you pay to go to Morecambe. That's next.

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13: Nottingham Forest secured a commanding 3-0 win over Chelsea at Stamford Bridge in a match overshadowed by multiple head injuries. Jesse Derry and Zach Abbott were forced off after a first-half collision, while Robert Sanchez and Morgan Gibbs-White also exited following a second-half clash. Forest dominated, with Taiwo Awoniyi scoring twice and Igor Jesus adding another. The victory boosts Forest's survival hopes, with the club now 6 points above the drop zone, while Chelsea slumped to a sixth consecutive league defeat. That's the latest sport. For more, go to gbnews.com.
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16: Yeah, welcome back to Patrick Christie's Tonight. And this is a live maritime tracker, which appears to show vessels travelling through the Strait of Hormuz again. Two American merchant ships successfully passed. A bit of a shootout between the US and the Iranians. The US have actually won that shootout so far. They have destroyed 6 Iranian small boats, apparently, and intercepted Iranian cruise missiles. Iran is attacking the UAE, and there is some footage that is emerging showing plumes of smoke and fire from what appear to be civilian areas dotted around the UAE. So, look, you know, this talk of, is the ceasefire on or off? Well, it's off, isn't it? The ceasefire's off. There's no ceasefire at the moment, it seems, because Iran is firing missiles right across the Middle East and the US is sinking Iranian boats. So we'll have to bring you up to date with that as we get it. But first though, is the government intent on punishing hard-working Brits? Would you pay to go on holiday in your own country? That's time for the head-to-head. Yeah, so if the jet fuel crisis scuppers your summer holiday, then Labour's proposals for a holiday tax could also end your staycation plans as well. New research has revealed that up to 85% of Brits would ditch holidaying.

0: in the UK if the government went ahead with a holiday tax, which would allow local mayors in England to impose a levy on the cost of an overnight stay. Now, according to UK hospitality polling, about 57% of people say they wouldn't book a break if the cost went up by 50 quid. But campaigners claim that the levy could cost an extra £100 for a two-week family holiday. So, look, I suppose if we boil this down into something resembling a nutshell, it is, would you pay more to go on holiday to somewhere like Blackpool or Morecambe, or actually would you just go abroad on a cheap all-inclusive? Going ahead on this now, we have got the Director of the Popular Conservatives, Mark Littlewood, and the Head of Communications at the Autonomy Institute, Jack Callum. Thank you very much, Jack. It's great to see you. Right, Mark, I'm going to go for you first on this. Would Labour's domestic holiday tax be a bit of a nightmare, do you think?
1: Yes, I mean, it speaks to their whole approach about pretty much everything, Patrick, that the entire name of the game, as far as they're concerned, is to squeeze as much as you possibly can out of the productive private sector and give it to the less productive public sector. They are proving Ronnie Reagan's dictum about how government operates. If it moves, tax it. If it keeps moving, regulate it. If it stops moving, subsidise it. So we are trying, surely, looking at our coastal towns, I think what you referenced, Morecambe, but if you look at Morecambe, Skegness, Margate, Blackpool, these are places that have had a pretty grim time of it, not just for recent years, but for recent decades. The last thing you need to do is to deter tourism. And it's not just a question of the hotel trade where it would be levied. Well, if you're not going there at all, the knock-on effect on the fish and chip shops, the pubs, the bars, the ice cream vans, the arcades, all of the rest of it, a nightmare. So this is another daft idea. They're trying to get more money into local infrastructure. Right. This is not the way to do it.
0: Jack's chuckling away there. Jack, I take it you don't agree that taxing people to holiday in their own country would be a bad thing.
2: Look, I think this is a bit of a storm in a teacup here. We've got to cut through towards the facts. Realistically, what the government's going to be doing is giving local mayors the option of imposing a tax. So it will give local government the chance to decide whether or not they want to impose a small levy on people to stay overnight when they're holidaying. Actually, let's step back. We're really sort of the odd one out here in Europe. Many cities around Europe do this already. It's in Barcelona, it's in Paris. We're sort of the odd one out. But I think maybe I stand with Mark on this as an advocate for localism. Actually, as there's something here which is really important, which is that we have a really centralised government system in the UK. We need to start making steps to have more accountability at a local level for the funds we raise and we spend. This would be a really good step to start doing that. It'll be up to councils to decide if they want to levy a tourism tax or not. It's happened in Manchester. Manchester began asking visitors to pay an extra pound a night a couple of years ago. It's raised about £2 million in that first year. It went back into street cleaning at a local level. I mean, if we look at Manchester, I don't think people have stopped going. It's still doing pretty well. So I think let's all just calm down a little bit. It's not the dark days of massive extra taxes. It's a small levy on people which local government can choose whether they want to or not levy.
0: Yeah, I mean, I do feel quite strongly about the massive decline of Manchester, but it's not because of this tourist tax. It's just the fact that you walk through Piccadilly Gardens now and it resembles a zoo. But if we go back to you, Mark, I mean, look, if you look at a flight to Amsterdam, for example, you can get it for like 50 quid or something, and then you can get a hostel there. Why would you want to pay any extra money to go and stay somewhere in the UK when it's already at times cheaper to go abroad? You know, could something like this actually lead to more money leaving Britain?
1: Yeah, that's possible. I mean, I already make the decision, but based on a range of things. I mean, weather is one of them. But as you know, Patrick, I'm a regular visitor to Mallorca. Cost me about 200 quid to get there. When you do get there, food and drink and hotels are enormously cheaper than the equivalent in the UK. So there's already a big incentive to go abroad. Now, look, on this point that it's only an option, here's the problem about giving all of these decisions down the line to local democracies. Nearly always, a local council or a mayor will take the opportunity to raise a tax if they're given it. So alongside giving these local mayors or councils the ability to raise taxes, we should also be giving them more opportunity to cut spending. It's always giving them tax levying powers, not the ability to actually do things more efficiently, which is, I agree, set too much by government. government mandate. So if you are running a hotel or part of the leisure business in any of these coastal towns, you need this now like a hole in the head. And the overall tax burden is so high that, okay, maybe this is just another straw on the camel's back. But there seems to be a new straw every week.
0: Well, that is true. Jack, go on. I think people already feel as though they are paying far too much tax. And I think the idea that you would pay another tax to go and visit a town in your own country just feels a bit morally wrong.
2: Look, I mean, there are broader questions here. I sort of actually, funny enough, might agree with Mark on things like the cost of food. I think VAT should be lower. I probably disagree with him on things like income tax, which I should be higher. But I do agree that there is an attack. But we do have an issue with the cost of the hospitality level. That is something which should be tackled. I really do think this is a lot of a storm in a teacup, though. Like the amount of money that's going to be asked of people if this is imposed in certain places is a really small amount. It's not going to raise a huge amount either. So I don't think there's going to be a huge draw for that as well. Yeah, I think actually, yeah, this is just an extra lever, which adds is a step on the pathway towards increasing accountability and democracy at the local level in the UK, which we really, really don't have. We have such a centralised government here. We should be giving local leaders the chance to make these decisions and have more accountability. At the moment, because councils are so reliant on the block grant from Whitehall, they're really constrained in what they can do. As Mark said, whether they can decrease spending or increase it. They're so dependent to deliver on the central services and mandated services they have to do. There's very little wiggle room. Actually, if we want to see more experimentation, let's give local leaders more power.
0: Okay, fine, fine. All right, thank you very, very much. That is the Director of Public Services, Mark Littlewood, and the Head of Communication at the Autonomy Institute, Jack Callum. Thank you, chaps. All right, look, loads more coming your way. We've got a bit of this when we come back.
3: Pop, mother.
0: Yes, remember him, Madda Passer? Well, you are footing the bill for a huge rise in court translators because we've seen a huge increase in the number of foreign criminals that there are here. But before that...
4: I'm currently on board the MV Hondius, and what's happening right now is very real for all of us here.
0: Yeah, grief. Anyway, it's the stuff of nightmares, though. More than 20 Brits are currently trapped on a cruise ship as a deadly rat virus, yes, a rat virus, has been ripping through the passengers there. I'll get all of the details in the next few minutes.
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8: Hello there. The risk of heavy showers and thunderstorms across central parts of the Mediterranean the next few days. Some heavy rain across Madeira as well on Tuesday. Sunny spells for the Canary Islands. Southern parts of Spain and Portugal seeing sunny spells, but across the north and into France, northern Italy, the risk of some thunderstorms, but sunny spells in Greece and Turkey as well. And temperatures are lifting after a cool few days here and staying pleasant over the next few days.
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9: Hello there and welcome to your latest GB News weather update from the Met Office. So as we go through to the course of tonight, we will see some patchy fog forming where skies are clear, mostly in the east. And for Tuesday, a few showers around, but for most it's going to be how much colder it's going to feel. And we have got that colder Arctic air now spreading its way southwards across Scotland. By the end of tomorrow, it will even be feeling quite a bit chillier in the south too. But back to this evening, and whilst we have a few heavy showers around across the southwest of England, central southern England too through this evening, most of those will fade as we go into the early hours. And for many, it will turn into a largely dry night. A mixture of cloud and clear spells. Most of England and Wales staying relatively mild, with lows not falling below 7 to 9 degrees. But further north, it will start to turn colder. As well as that, there'll be an increasing number of showers. So some longer spells of rain pushing into northern Scotland overnight. And over the higher ground, that will start to turn increasingly wintry. So by tomorrow morning, some snow across the Highlands and the Grampians, and a fairly keen north to northwesterly breeze, making it feel quite a bit colder than these temperatures suggest. Mostly dry at this stage across Northern Ireland. One or two showers across Northern England, out across Wales in the southwest as well. But a good chunk of these areas, even so, staying dry. And for most, Tuesday will be a dry day. Cloud amounts will vary. There'll be some sunny spells, though, the best of which perhaps across the Midlands and eastern parts of England. But overall, cloud amounts probably increasing as we go into the afternoon. And we might just see one or two isolated showers developing elsewhere, northeast England, East Anglia, for example. But certainly that brisk northerly breeze will make it feel quite a bit cooler for most on Tuesday afternoon. Highs no better than 9 or 10 in the north, but perhaps still 19 or 20 in the far south. A cold start today on Wednesday, some frost in places. Certainly worth noting that if you're a gardener or grower. Cloud amounts once again tending to bubble up, but there'll be some morning sunshine, one or two afternoon showers here and there, but these very hit and miss. Most places will stay dry through the middle of the week, an increasing chance of showers by Friday and turning slightly warmer once again in the south.
3: No persecuted Christian should have to walk alone. 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I'm a supporter of Help the Persecuted. War has erupted across the Middle East. Their teams in Iran, Lebanon, Jordan, and Iraq are still there, rescuing and sheltering persecuted Christians in the midst of conflict. They need our support. 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
0: Okay, welcome back. So some breaking news that happened just during that commercial break there. The US Secret Service are on the scene of an officer-involved shooting in Washington in which one person was shot by law enforcement. So they have just posted on social media, US Secret Service personnel are on the scene after an officer-involved shooting at 15th Street and Independence Avenue in Washington, D.C. One individual has been shot by law enforcement. Their condition is currently unknown. They'll bring you more breaking news as we get it tonight. But it's all go when it comes to everything that's happening in the United States and, of course, the Middle East as well, because the other breaking news that we've had earlier is that America has struck at least seven Iranian small boats that have been menacing the Strait of Hormuz there. The Iranians, for their part, have been firing missiles across the Middle East and landing them as well, certainly in the case of the UAE. So, really, ceasefire, what ceasefire? But before that, more than 20 Brits are currently trapped on a cruise ship amid an outbreak of a fatal rat virus. It's like the stuff out of some kind of horror film, this. Officials in Cape Verde have barred passengers aboard the MV Hondius from disembarking in order to protect the population. Three people, sadly, have died in this suspected hantavirus outbreak. The deadly virus causes hemorrhagic fever and is usually spread by rodents through their urine, their poo or their saliva. So a 69-year-old British tourist is currently in intensive care after being evacuated to a hospital in Johannesburg. And according to the ship's Dutch operator, a further two passengers, including a British crew member, currently require urgent medical care, but have yet to be evacuated to the hospital because of a ban on passengers disembarking the ship. So they're on the ship, bless them, desperately ill, getting more and more ill, probably, and they're not allowed to go to land and go to hospital. A US travel blogger trapped aboard the cruise ship has actually posted this very tearful video on social media.
4: I'm currently on board the MV Hondius, and what's happening right now is very real for all of us here. We're not just a story. We're not just headlines. We're people. People with families, with lives, with people waiting for us at home.
0: Well, there we go. I'm joined now by GB News Science and Health editor Lucy Johnston. Lucy, thank you very, very much. Okay, look, how serious is this? Because it sounds like the stuff of nightmares if you're on that cruise ship.
11: Yeah, I think it would be for those people. They are trapped. They're in effective lockdown. And the reports have come through that everyone's been confined to their cabins. So they're not allowed out. They're trying to prevent further spread. It is very rare. In fact, some scientists say that it can't be transmitted from person to person. As you said earlier, we know that this is spread through the feces and the excrement of rats and mice. But there is one strain of this particular hantavirus. There's lots of different types that is believed to be passed from human to human. And that is a strain found in the North Americas where this particular cruise ship has been travelling. So I think there's a fear among some scientists that maybe, just maybe, unlikely, but maybe this can be passed from human to human. And they're being super cautious here. There is a bit of a, it seems to be a bit chaotic, really. There's some suggestion that the cruise ship could disembark the passengers at Las Palmas or in Tenerife, but the messages don't seem to be getting through. And as you've seen from that poor American vlogger there, they're literally trapped on there, and they are, he's saying, you know, it's really uncertain. They don't know what's happening and they don't know what's going to happen.
0: Yeah, look, and just in terms of this actual virus then, yeah, well, what are the kind of symptoms of it? How do you get it? Is it all to do with rat feces and urine, presumably getting in the water supply or something?
11: Yeah, I mean, this particular one, if it is from the Americas, it affects the lungs and it causes damage to the blood vessels in the lungs, and that causes severe sort of lung inflammation. Well, it causes lung filling with fluid. Other forms can cause bleeding elsewhere in the body. It's very rare. It's very serious. The fatality rate is up to 50% for some versions of it. It is found only in rodents, and it's possible that, you know, these patients could have the more deadly form. So there's a very real fear there.
0: And Lucy, sorry to cut across you, but if someone gets it then, how do they pass it on to another human? Is it like you would pass on a cold or a cough?
11: This isn't known, and some scientists say that there's no evidence for it, but there are certain case reports in the literature. But mostly it's believed that it's passed just from either rats or mice on the ship or cargo that's brought in with their feces, dried feces. It's just what you inhale from their dried feces or urine. Or it could have been picked up during one of the tourist expeditions that they stopped off along the way. They've been on the ship, remember, for some weeks now. So it's not particularly known how it's passed on from human to human. There is some speculation that maybe this is a new form of the virus that could have been mutated and more possible to pass from human to human. But that's not the most likely. And I think the World Health Organization and other health authorities are working hard and round the clock to try and contain this and to work out the source.
0: I mean, I just can't imagine what they must be going through. Confined to your cabin, you're thinking, well, you know, we're going to have to eat something. Is this virus in the food that we've all been eating? Is that how the other people on board have got it? If someone's died, for goodness sake, is it in the water supply? Am I allowed to shower? I can't come on land. Can I get it from my fellow passengers? Complete disaster of a situation for everyone involved. And look, hopefully we can get some resolution to this shortly and there's no more loss of life going forward. But Lucy, thank you so, so much. It's always a real pleasure to see you. So take care. As Lucy Johnson there, GB News science and health editor. Yeah, spare a thought, especially those 20 Brits who are just stuck floating off the coast of Cape Verde. But coming up later tonight... Well, you are footing the huge bill for court translators because we're getting more and more foreign criminals. So that's fantastic, isn't it? But before that... Well, a terrifying car ramming yet again in Central Europe, hasn't it? Or continental Europe, I should say. As at least two people have died in the German city of Leipzig. I'm going to go live to Germany to explain exactly what went on. Also, by the way, in the last half hour or so, we're getting reports through that the British police, the British government, is looking to try to extradite German man Christian Bruckner to face trial for the murder of Madeleine McCann. And they feel as though they've got enough evidence to press charges. We have got the Daily Telegraph's crime editor coming on that. What would be, frankly, one of the biggest stories in modern times when it comes to crime, wouldn't it? So we'll give you all the latest on that shortly.
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5: Welcome back to Patrick Christie's Tonight. Now, some breaking news for you is that apparently the Metropolitan Police is seeking a UK trial for a Madeleine McCann suspect. Detectives are trying to bring the German man Christian Bruckner to Britain to stand trial for Madeleine McCann's murder. And they feel as though they've got enough evidence to get him prosecuted, which really is a pretty sensational development, given that it was the 19th anniversary of Madeleine McCann going missing just a day or so ago. And the Daily Telegraph's crime editor, Martin Evans, is going to be joining us on that. He's the one who's got this scoop, so we'll hear straight from him in a few minutes' time. Before that, though, look, two people have sadly been killed and more than 20 others injured after a car rammed into a crowd in the German centre of the eastern German city of Leipzig. A damaged Volkswagen SUV with a person on top of the vehicle was seen speeding through a pedestrian zone. That's according to one local radio station. German police say the driver has been arrested, no longer poses a threat. Apparently, he is a 33-year-old German citizen. They say that his motive is not clear. It doesn't seem to be premeditated. They are leaning more towards a psychological episode. Well, look, joining us now is Rob Hyde, who is a journalist based in Germany. Rob, thank you very much. So obviously, when you see these things now, you know, unfortunately, your mind goes to one place, doesn't it? The attacks that have become far too commonplace, the kind of, I suppose, Islamist type of Christmas market attack almost. This might not be that, Rob. Is that right?
6: That's right. As you said, the authorities do seem to be indicating that it was an issue related to psychological problems, which the man apparently was having. So, as you alluded to, a car with plowed into a crowd, and it was right in the centre of Leipzig, so in a main pedestrian zone. So it went from Augustusplatz or August Square along Kremische Straße, so Kremische Street, towards the Market Square. So, you know, you've got the Commerzbank near the University of Leipzig. People are doing their shopping. It's a really busy place. Plowed into multiple pedestrians on the way. Going at around 45 to 50 miles per hour. Some witnesses saw people being able to jump out of the way. Another lady who was eating in a restaurant above this terrible attack saw a woman get hit by the car and then fall off the roof. And it was absolutely awful. The car came to a crash into some bollards, and then it seems that a crowd of about 15 people gathered around the car trying to drag the man out. The police then arrived, all of the ambulances, there were about 10 ambulances, there was 40 firefighters or thereabouts, the same with medical personnel, two helicopters, utter chaos. And I think you saw this in the reporting that was coming out. So for a while, police were actually saying there was one death, while you had the mayor and also the head of the fire service saying there was two deaths. Later on, the police confirmed there was two deaths. There was also this issue of, did he flee from the car? And police said when they arrived, he was in the car. So there was some confusion there. But yeah, an absolutely terrible, terrible situation.
5: Yeah, no, 100%. And our thoughts go out to the two people who have sadly passed away and all of those injured as well. And we're not entirely sure exactly what condition they're in. It was a bank holiday as well, I think, wasn't it, in Germany? So there'll have been probably more people on the streets, maybe doing their shopping. Look, thank you very, very much for giving us the time this evening, Rob. Great to have you. I wish you all the very best. Rob Hyde there is a journalist based in Germany. Look, the reason why I've just let Rob go slightly early there is because I want to tell you about a couple of big stories that we've got coming up in the next hour. Most notably, we are going to be talking about the fact that there's this developing story this evening, which is that apparently the Metropolitan Police believe they now have enough information and enough evidence to charge Christian Bruckner for the murder of Maddie McCann. And it comes 19 years pretty much to the day that Maddie McCann was taken from Praia da Luz in Portugal. And that is the development that Christian Bruckner, we are going to try to extradite him now to Britain. So the questions here are what is it the police have got? What have our authorities got that maybe the Germans did not? Are we about to witness the final resolution here to what would be, I mean, one of the most sensational news stories ever, really, if they do genuinely crack the Maddie McCann case. But I'm also going to be talking about this. Yes, you are footing the bill for a huge rise in court translators for foreign criminals like Mada Passa, remember him? Plus, Reform has announced plans to dump migrants, illegal migrants, in areas that vote for open border parties. Is that fair enough? Is that direct democracy? What do you make of that? And I'll have all of tomorrow's newspaper front pages. So, don't go anywhere.
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8: Hello there and welcome to your latest GB News weather update from the Met Office. So as we go through to the course of tonight, we will see some patchy fog forming where skies are clear, mostly in the east. And for Tuesday, a few showers around, but for most it's going to be how much colder it's going to feel. And we have got that colder Arctic air now spreading its way southwards across Scotland. By the end of tomorrow, it will even be feeling quite a bit chillier in the south too. But back to this evening, and whilst we have a few heavy showers around across the southwest of England, central southern England too through this evening, most of those will fade as we go into the early hours. And for many, it will turn into a largely dry night, a mixture of cloud and clear spells. Most of England and Wales staying relatively mild, with lows not falling below 7 to 9 degrees. But further north, it will start to turn colder. As well as that, there'll be an increasing number of showers. So some longer spells of rain pushing into northern Scotland overnight. And over the higher ground, that will start to turn increasingly wintry. So by tomorrow morning, some snow across the Highlands and the Grampians, and a fairly keen north to northwesterly breeze, making it feel quite a bit colder than these temperatures suggest. Mostly dry at this stage across Northern Ireland. One or two showers across Northern England, out across Wales and the southwest as well. But a good chunk of these areas, even so, staying dry. And for most, Tuesday will be a dry day. Cloud amounts will vary. There'll be some sunny spells, though, the best of which perhaps across the Midlands and eastern parts of England. But overall, cloud amounts probably increasing as we go into the afternoon. And we might just see one or two isolated showers developing elsewhere, northeast England, East Anglia, for example. But certainly that brisk northerly breeze will make it feel quite a bit cooler for most on Tuesday afternoon. Highs no better than 9 or 10 in the north, but perhaps still 19 or 20 in the far south. A cold start today on Wednesday, some frost in places. Certainly worth noting that if you're a gardener or grower. Cloud amounts once again tending to bubble up, but there'll be some morning sunshine, one or two afternoon showers here and there, but these very hit and miss. Most places will stay dry through the middle of the week, an increasing chance of showers by Friday and turning slightly warmer once again in the south.
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9: Buckle up, Britain. 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Everything could change. 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
11: 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UK only. Entrance must be 18 or over. Lines close at 4 p.m. on the 26th of June. 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
5: It's 10 p.m. I'm Patrick Christie's tonight. Well, you are now looking at live pictures because the ceasefire in the Middle East is hanging by a thread. In fact, it doesn't really exist at the moment because America has hit seven Iranian boats in the Strait of Hormuz and Iran is now firing missiles at the UAE. It's back on. Also tonight... You are paying the huge bill for the increase in interpreters to handle the sheer number of foreigners committing crimes in Britain. Why are they even here, though, if they can't speak the language and they're a criminal? Plus...
14: Policy is very simple. You vote for a Reform MP, you will not have a detention facility in your constituency. But if you vote Green, or those that support open borders in the world, that's where the detention centres are going to be.
5: Yeah, well, Reform has announced plans to just dump illegal migrants in areas that vote for pro-open border parties. Do you have a problem with that? Also, I'm going to reveal all of tomorrow's newspaper front pages, and there is a massive breaking news story on the front of tomorrow's Daily Telegraph. The Metropolitan Police is seeking a UK trial for a Madeleine McCann suspect. Detectives are trying to bring Christian Bruckner to Britain to stand trial. They believe they've got enough evidence to get him charged with her murder. The Daily Telegraph's crime editor, Martin Evans, will join me for all the latest on that. Plus, on my panel tonight, we've got the commissioning editor at The Spectator, Lara Brown, political commentator, Charlie Rowley, and the journalist, Benjamin Butterworth. Anne, can you tell me what's happening here? That is absolutely remarkable, that. Get ready, Britain, here we go. If you can't speak the language and you commit a crime, you gotta go. Next.
15: Good evening. Your headlines at 2 minutes past 10. President Donald Trump says the US struck 7 Iranian boats after vowing to help stranded vessels out of the Strait of Hormuz. Mr. Trump took to Truth Social to note that at this moment there had been no damage going through the shipping strait. The US president also said South Korea should join US efforts to protect ship movements near Iran after one of its cargo ships was reportedly hit today. Elsewhere, the United Arab Emirates says it has intercepted 3 Iranian missiles, while a drone started a fire at a petrol plant. Iran has continued to blockade the vital passage since the start of the war 2 months ago. The US Secret Service has said it was on the scene of an officer-involved shooting in Washington in which one person was shot by law enforcement. One individual was shot by law enforcement at the 15th Street and Independence Avenue, though their condition is currently unknown. We will bring you more on that story as we get it. German police have confirmed that the suspect in the deadly Leipzig car ramming incident is a 33-year-old man with German citizenship who was known to the police. They say the motive is not clear at the moment. It doesn't seem to be a premeditated attack, but it could point towards a psychological episode. 2 people were killed and up to 20 injured after a car rammed into a crowd of people in the centre of the eastern German city. The Metropolitan Police are seeking a UK trial for the Madeleine McCann suspect Christian Bruckner. That's according to the Telegraph newspaper. Met detectives want the 48-year-old German suspect to stand trial for the abduction and murder of Madeleine, and they believe they can gather a strong enough case for the Crown Prosecution Service to authorise charges. It's being reported that one Scotland Yard's most senior officers is leading a push to charge the suspect before the 20th anniversary of Madeleine's disappearance next year. However, the German constitution prevents the extradition of its citizens to non-EU countries, which could see Berlin reject the request. 23 British passengers and crew are trapped on board an Atlantic cruise ship hit by a deadly virus outbreak after authorities denied those on board permission to disembark. 3 people who were on the MV Hondius have died, while a British man is in intensive care in South Africa following the suspected hantavirus outbreak on the ship. It's understood at least 3 others are also unwell, but just 1 case of the rat-borne virus has so far been confirmed. The World Health Organization has launched an investigation into the outbreak, which was reported on the ship sailing from Argentina to Cape Verde. Pop star Britney Spears has settled her DUI case by pleading guilty to the lesser charge of reckless driving involving drugs and alcohol. It follows an incident in the US nearly 2 months ago that led to her arrest. Those are the latest GB News headlines. Now it's back to Patrick.
5: OK, well, welcome along to Patrick Christie's Tonight. Now, I need to tell you about this huge breaking news story on the front of tomorrow's Daily Telegraph. We've got more detail on this in about half an hour's time with the man who got the scoop. But the Metropolitan Police is seeking a UK trial for the Madeleine McCann suspect, Christian Bruckner. They want to extradite him to Britain to stand trial. He has been in the frame for Maddie's kidnap and clearly subsequent murder, according to the Met Police, because he was said to have revealed to another prisoner that he'd taken her or he knew where she was. And there's been numerous different incidents with Christian Bruckner going back quite a long time. They've searched an allotment that he had. They've searched a van that he had, a camper van that he used to drive around at the Algarve and other parts of Europe. In that, they did find children's swimwear, which is pretty grim. None of that, of course, belonging to Maddie McCann. They've also dug up various different areas around where Maddie went missing, including near a reservoir. You might remember that from a couple of years ago. We sent our reporter Mark White over there because they believed that they had some form of intelligence to really nail this guy for the crime. But they couldn't make it stick. So what have our police got, or what do they think they've got, that will now get that guilty verdict for Christian Bruckner? I'll reveal all with the man who wrote that story. It's the Telegraph's crime editor, Martin Evans, in just a few minutes' time. But before that. Britain has become a playground for foreign criminals. So there were just shy of 173,000 arrests of foreign citizens between April 2024 and March 2025. And that, my friends, is an average of 473 a day. Yes, 473 foreigners arrested every single day in Britain. Just think about the amount of police time taking up dealing with those people and those problems that, frankly, we don't need here. But it gets worse, actually. You're paying for them to have interpreters when they go to court. And the languages causing the rising demand for translation services were Arabic, Urdu, Punjabi, Kurdish, and Bengali. And there were a total of 11,734 requests for an Arabic translation service in 2024, the most recent year for which data is available, up 208% since 2020. Remarkable, really, isn't it? So, the cost of providing translation services has almost doubled from £21.4 million in 2020 to £38.6 million in 2024. And it's not rocket science to work out why this is happening. We are importing the third world and we're getting the third world's problems. I mean, take this bloke, for example. Oh, everybody remembers Madapassa, don't they? The Afghan gun-obsessed nutter who came to Britain illegally and got locked up for threatening to kill Nigel Farage. He turned up on day one of his court case. There was no interpreter. He then said he didn't really want an interpreter. He said that in English, by the way. And the judge insisted that he needed one, so they just had to adjourn the case for a few days and go and get one. A total of 1,036 trial days have been lost owing to the lack of an interpreter last year. Another bloke who needed an interpreter was Deng Majek. Now, Majek murdered Rhiannon White, who worked at the migrant hotel that he was staying in. Then he was seen doing a celebratory dance afterwards as the blue lights of the emergency vehicles were behind him tending to Rhiannon, who obviously sadly passed away. So he was able to break into Britain, sort himself out with a cushy little hotel room, murder a young mother, and we still have to give him an interpreter in court. But it looks like this problem is only going to get worse. Now, one in every five migrant boats coming across the channel has come from Belgium. So we are now being invaded from two different European countries. The latest is that around 12% of our entire prison population are foreign criminals, and we're seeing a huge increase in people who don't speak English committing crimes. Look, if you commit a crime in this country and you're not from here, then you should really be sent home. And if you don't speak the language, you shouldn't really be here in the first place. Another remarkable thing is that the Labour government has looked at this problem, and it looks like they've decided to make it easier for migrants to cheat on English language tests by moving them online. Amazing. What could possibly go wrong, okay? Look, just think about this. 473 foreigners are arrested for a crime in Britain every single day. You've got the police time issue, but how many victims is that? Why aren't we doing more to stop this madness? Let's get the thoughts of my panel this evening. We've got Lara Brown, commissioning editor at The Spectator, Charlie Rowley, political commentator, and Benjamin Butterworth, journalist as well. Look, Charlie, what do we do here about the sheer volume of foreign criminals and the amount of money that we're spending on their interpreters?
16: Well, we should be stopping these people getting into the country even before they're able to go on to commit a crime and end up in the criminal justice system. So if you come to this country, usually illegally at the minute, that's been the big focus of those small boat crossings, and if you can't identify the individual because they've seemingly lost their phone or passport or whatever, can't speak the language, if you can't determine who these people are, where they've come from, what persecution they're supposedly fleeing, then they should be deported. It's as simple as that. That stops these people coming into the country in the first place. It stops them having to be put up in an asylum hotel at the cost of the taxpayer. It stops them going on to commit a potential crime, which takes up police time and resources. It could be stopped tomorrow. If the government had the will to be able to deport these people, whether it's to Rwanda or an alternative, which I didn't think was a bad idea back in the day. But the idea that people are still coming into the country, they're able to live and walk amongst us and go on to commit the crimes, and the figures that you've just reported are insane. Should be stopped.
5: The other thing as well is it doesn't explicitly say this in the report, but I think you can deduce a couple of things here, because there are certain language tests for actual legal migrants, okay? Mm. Now, a bit dubious to say the least, but when you look at the languages where they've seen a huge uptick in a desire for court translators, those are languages where lots of the small boat migrants come from. And I think the second story here is the sheer volume of crime being committed by these illegal migrants.
17: I would say two things on that. I think this is an immigration problem broadly. It's obviously partly a small boat problem, but we have to bear in mind that the source countries for a lot of the translation are also the source countries for the care worker visa, which, along with a few other changes to the migration system, saw 2 million people come here in a few years. And I think what we are seeing now are the consequences of that policy down the line. What makes me really angry, though, about this case, we have lost 1,000 trial days to translators not being available. That's because we haven't got the sheer number of translators to throw at the court system. We never expected this to happen. And we often have issues where a translator has the wrong dialect. David Lammy has told us we should abolish jury trials because of the backlog. Mm. Why isn't he focusing on this issue instead?
5: That's a great point.
18: Well, I mean, I was going to say, actually, you know, anecdotally, I've heard cases where migrants will claim to have a rare dialect of the language, and then that slows down the justice process because they can't find someone to translate. And so there are examples where it's a sort of malintention to try and affect the justice process. But I think it is wrong to suggest that having translators shouldn't be available, because at the point at which we've allowed someone to come to this country, to work here, to live here, they should have the same access to the justice in this country that anyone else does. Presumably as well, some of those court translators are not only for the accused, but for victims of these crimes. So I don't think the problem is the translator. The problem in the case of the migrant housing murderer is where those people are coming from and that they're not vetted.
5: Mm. Yeah, I mean, I don't quite know how I feel about exactly that. I mean, I do think if someone is here, if you are here, you should have access to a translator, because otherwise you're not going to be able to hear anything. But again, it just feels like Britain bending over backwards for problems that aren't ours. Why are we having to pay for a never-ending tidal wave of translators for either victims or indeed perpetrators? Why are we importing foreign criminals? Why are we going to have them in British prisons? So all and losing court days. Mm. You know, 1,000 and odd court days. I mean, there are people who are, you know, rape victims, for goodness sake, who are having to wait years for their day in court. And it's because of stuff like this.
16: Absolutely. And look, you know, we talk about how many days are lost in court and how much time is wasted by the police and how much money and resource that will take up. And yet, you know, we should be reforming all of that to make sure that actually every penny is spent on this country. Instead, you've got a Labour government that instead of tackling that problem is going after the pensioners, is going after the farmers, is putting up business rates, is putting up national insurance contributions. You know, it is attacking this government, you know, hard-working Brits who are picking up the bill for these people who come over, commit the crimes, and we can't do anything about it.
5: Yeah.
18: Yeah, but, you know, when a British person moves to Benidorm, for example, you know, not many of them learn Spanish. And so you're saying...
5: How many people go, you know what, I can't wait to go to Benidorm and have six kids I can't afford, put them all in the local school.
18: They go there often in their older age, and then they are a burden on the Spanish health system. That costs a fortune.
17: Well, that's up to Spain to fix. But, it's their immigration system.
18: But I bet you wouldn't say that they shouldn't have access to justice in Spain, because they don't speak Spanish, which they most likely don't. You know, justice should be equal for everybody, including, for that matter, some of these people could have just been tourists that had a horrible incident.
5: They could have been.
17: Recognise this as a symptom of a wider problem?
5: Sorry, go on.
17: I mean, I think I'm not sure anyone here is proposing taking translators away. They're a part of the system. We're pointing out this is a symptom of exceptionally bad policy from the government over the last 5 years.
5: Mm. And also, Laura, the dimension to this is that now, apparently, one in five of these migrant boats that are setting off and arriving now are coming from Belgium. So we've just got some deal with the French, and it looks as though it's not actually going to get any better, because it turns out they're quite wily, these human traffickers, aren't they?
17: Well, we don't have a deal with the French meaningfully in any way, shape or form. We're fighting a case of sort of one of the few people we tried to send back is currently in the courts over human rights, so we don't have a deal
5: with the translator, ironically.
17: The fact is, these human traffickers run very, very elaborate advanced gangs, and they research source countries. And they know that we are a soft touch. They know that we aggressively apply the Human Rights Act, and where other European countries don't. They know we have a very permissive benefit system. They know we have hotels. And therefore, they are going to do everything they can to send migrants to our country. Until we have a suitable deterrent in place, that will not stop.
16: Mm. Well, absolutely. I mean, it's A, the lack of deterrent, but it's also the government just doing what it says it's going to do. So the idea that it went all around the country at the last general election telling us that it was going to smash the gangs have moved from France to Belgium. You don't need to be, Einstein in the political world to work out where they're coming from now, what we need to do to stop it. And we just need to get tougher. You know.
17: The issue is the French police are doing nothing to smash the gangs because it benefits them when the gangs try people across the channel.
16: But they're taking our money.
5: Yeah. Should someone who's arrived legally, so forgetting the fact that I think in these courtroom translated documents we've been talking about here, I suspect that most of them are illegal migrants, which is why there's been no burden on them to try to learn the language at all. But should someone who's here legally be able to stay in this country if they can't speak English?
18: Well, I think if you get citizenship, you have to meet a level of English in order to pass the tests. Everyone should try and learn English. Of course they should, for integration purposes. You know, you get people that have lived here decades, often sort of wives from Southeast Asia and Pakistan and things, and they don't speak English, and that's horrible. That denies them access to society. But, you know, there are plenty of people in this country that don't speak great English, that run corner shops, that drive taxis, that work much longer hours than many of us do, and they contribute massively. And so the idea that their contribution to society and to wellness ends at whether they're fluent in English, I think is unfair.
5: What do you think, Laura?
17: I completely disagree, I'm afraid. I think one of the issues we've had for 20 years, we have almost no expectation of integration. Yes, to get citizenship, you need to learn a very, very small amount of English. But to constantly renew a visa or to get indefinite leave to remain, which functions very similarly, you simply don't. And maybe you can drive a taxi or run a corner shop, but you can't properly contribute to society. You're more likely to be victimized as sort of a victim of domestic abuse because you aren't able to contact the police and work with the authorities. You can't have very, very basic interactions. If you're driving a taxi and there's an emergency, you might not understand that. We need to tell people that a condition for living in society is speaking the language. We need to provide lessons for that to happen.
16: I'm very much with Laura on this one. I mean, look, you know, for years we've been told we must celebrate the diversity and encourage our differences, which is all very well, but the one thing that should be able to unite us within all of that is speaking the language. And if you can't do that, as Laura says, you're not going to be engaged in society, you're not going to be making as big a contribution to your community as you can, which is why I think it's integral that people that do come into this country should speak English.
5: Okay, all right, well look, so that is of course the issue that we've got really, which is the rise in court translators, because we've got so many people who can't speak English committing crime. Many of them no doubt will be small boat migrants, some of them sadly also will not, which is indicative of the kind of schemes that we've got at the moment to get into this country. I have got a couple of really big stories that I want to get to you in the coming sections. But before I do that, I need to tell you all about the Great British Giveaway. It's an absolute wheelbarrow load full of cash. £76,543.21. 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
11: 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UK only. Entrance must be 18 or over. Lines close at 4 p.m. on the 26th of June. This is a network giveaway. Entries will be pooled. Please check the closing time if listening or watching on demand. Good luck.
5: Okay, all right, welcome back. Now, the developing story of the night really is what's on the front page of tomorrow's Daily Telegraph. Okay, all right, welcome back. Now, the developing story of the night really is what's on the front page of tomorrow's Daily Telegraph.

0: about a story I know has got a lot of people going online. Reform have said that they are going to put migrant detention centres in places that vote for open borders parties. So it's a little bit like, remember in America where they did it to Martha's Vineyard, where they sent a load of illegals. They literally bust a load of kind of Honduran illegals into Martha's Vineyard, which is where a load of Democrats live. Turns out they didn't really want them there. Reform going for the same thing. We'll talk about that when we come back.
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9: Nottingham Forest secured a commanding 3-0 win over Chelsea at Stamford Bridge in a match overshadowed by multiple head injuries. Jesse Derry and Zach Abbott were forced off after a first-half collision, while Robert Sanchez and Morgan Gibbs-White also exited following a second-half clash. Forest dominated, with Taiwo Awoniyi scoring twice and Igor Jesus adding another. The victory boosts Forest's survival hopes, with the club now 6 points above the drop zone, while Chelsea slumped to a sixth consecutive league defeat. That's the latest sport. For more, go to gbnews.com.
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0: Welcome back to Patrick Christie's Tonight. So we're going to get to this story a little bit earlier than planned because, frankly, it is such a huge development. Massive breaking news on the front of tomorrow's Daily Telegraph. The Metropolitan Police believes that they have enough evidence, I think, to charge Christian Bruckner, who's the German man, for the murder of Madeleine McCann. And they are looking to extradite him to Britain as we speak. Well, I only saw this story whilst I was on air already. So the man who's got all the info that we could possibly need is the Daily Telegraph's crime editor, Martin Evans, who I believe joins us down the line now. And you broke this huge story. Now, Martin, thank you very, very much. So, look, go on then. What is the detail here?
12: So, just to correct you on one point, you said you believe that the Met have enough evidence to charge him. That's actually what they're working towards. I think the desire is to charge him and bring him to the UK, but there are a number of hurdles in the way. Last September, the Met Commissioner, Sir Mark Rowley, gave a briefing in which he said that the Met Police were looking at the possibility of extraditing Christian Bruckner. And if you recall, Bruckner was in prison at the time, serving a sentence for the rape of a pensioner.

0: pensioner in Praia da Luz, the resort in the Algarve from where Madeline disappeared in 2007. And he was approaching the point of his release. And I think a lot of us assumed that the Germans, who have consistently claimed to have very strong evidence against Bruckner, were going to charge him before he was released from prison. That didn't happen. He was released from prison. No charges were laid in Germany. So the Met, my understanding is the Met have taken on this case with a renewed enthusiasm. They are very, very keen to do whatever they can to see Bruckner charged, be it in Germany, in an ideal world from the Met's point of view, in the UK, or even possibly in Portugal. One of the issues is that the post-Brexit, the German authorities don't usually extradite their citizens to non-EU countries. There is a constitutional protection for German citizens which prevents them from being extradited against their will to non-EU countries. So that is a major hurdle that the Met will have to try and get round if they want to put him on trial in the UK.
1: So there's am I right in saying there's a lot of circumstantial evidence when it comes to Christian Bruckner, because he was around there at the time, he's obviously got a track record, and they previously searched a camper van of his, I think, and found some child swimwear in there. Obviously not Maddie's, but they found some child swimwear in there, hadn't they? Why is it that they believe he's the man?
0: It's a really interesting point, a really good question. So when Bruckner's name first emerged, which is back in 2020, there was a sort of a joint announcement from Scotland Yard and the authorities in Germany that this guy had emerged as a prime suspect. And you're absolutely right. What we understood at the time and in the years since then is that there's a large amount of circumstantial evidence pointing to Bruckner's guilt. But on top of that, the German prosecutors have come out with some pretty extraordinary statements, which you'd never get a British police officer or a prosecutor in this country saying for a case which is still ongoing, that they were 100% certain that Bruckner had killed Madeline, that they had concrete evidence. That I think led us all to think that it was only a matter of time before he would be charged in Germany. But as I said earlier, we reached a point in September last year where he was released from prison. And at that point, the Germans essentially said that they didn't feel that they had the evidence to charge him. And Sir Mark Rowley at the briefing last September said much the same, that the German investigation seemed to have reached the end of the road. And the evidence that they had, it wasn't felt was enough to charge him in Germany. My understanding is that what's now going on is that a team in Scotland Yard, led by a senior and highly experienced officer, are basically looking at all of the evidence that exists against Bruckner in the hope that they can put together a file of evidence which persuades the CPS that they are charge ready, that if extradition is possible, that they can apply for that extradition and bring him to the UK to stand trial. If the constitutional protection that he enjoys as a German national, if he uses that, then there might be another option. That file of evidence that they've prepared here might be enough to persuade the authorities in Germany to charge him. Or there's even possibly a third option, because while the Germans will not extradite to a non-EU country, of course Portugal, from where Madeline disappeared, is an EU country. And so there may be a possibility that with the support of the British police and the file of evidence that they've built, the German evidence that exists, that the Portuguese authorities may be persuaded to seek his extradition and put him on trial there.
1: Well, quite, yes, absolutely. I mean, I know that there's been, the initial people that were really looking into this case were quite focused on the parents of Madeleine McCann, weren't they? To the point where he's written a couple of books about it. They've taken him to court and all this, so I don't want to delve into that too much at all. But it'd be interesting to see if the Portuguese police do a bit of an about turn now that they've presented with Christian Bruckner and maybe do decide to go for that route. But look, Martin, thank you very, very much. And I think it was 19 years, was it yesterday, I think, that Maddie went missing?
0: So it's on. Right. Yeah, made it for 19 years. So next year, extraordinarily, will be the 20th anniversary, which for those of us like me who covered the story at the time, it seems extraordinary that two decades have gone without any resolution for Madeleine's parents and you know, justice as well, of course.
1: Yeah, 100%. Well, there we go. Maybe it's around the corner. We'll have to wait and see. There have been so many false dawns, though, unfortunately, in this so far, haven't there? But Martin, all the very best and well done. Great scoop that on the front of tomorrow's Daily Telegraph. Martin Evans there, Telegraph's crime editor, who's broken that story for you this evening, which is that they are looking to extradite Christian Bruckner, who may well then face trial for the murder of Maddie McCann. Anyway, coming up, more of tomorrow's newspaper front pages. And on the front pages, tomorrow's I newspaper, leadership rival Circle Starmer as local election bloodbath looms for Labour. So there you go. We're going to be talking about that and much more. Don't go anywhere.
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5: Hello there. The risk of heavy showers and thunderstorms across central parts of the Mediterranean the next few days. Some heavy rain across Madeira as well on Tuesday. Sunny spells for the Canary Islands. Southern parts of Spain and Portugal seeing sunny spells, but across the north and into France, northern Italy, the risk of some thunderstorms, but sunny spells in Greece and Turkey as well. And temperatures lifting after a cool few days here and staying pleasant over the next few days.
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6: Hello there and welcome to your latest GB News weather update from the Met Office. So as we go through to the course of tonight, we will see some patchy fog forming where skies are clear, mostly in the east. And for Tuesday, a few showers around, but for most it's going to be how much colder it's going to feel. And we have got that colder Arctic air now spreading its way southwards across Scotland. By the end of tomorrow, it will even be feeling quite a bit chillier in the south too. But back to this evening, and whilst we have a few heavy showers around across the southwest of England, central southern England too through this evening, most of those will fade as we go into the early hours. And for many, it will turn into a largely dry night. A mixture of cloud and clear spells. Most of England and Wales staying relatively mild, with lows not falling below 7 to 9 degrees. But further north, it will start to turn colder. As well as that, there'll be an increasing number of showers. So some longer spells of rain pushing into northern Scotland overnight. And over the higher ground, that will start to turn increasingly wintry. So by tomorrow morning, some snow across the Highlands and the Grampians, and a fairly keen north to northwesterly breeze, making it feel quite a bit colder than these temperatures suggest. Mostly dry at this stage across Northern Ireland. One or two showers across Northern England, out across Wales in the southwest as well. But a good chunk of these areas, even so, staying dry. And for most, Tuesday will be a dry day. Cloud amounts will vary. There'll be some sunny spells, though, the best of which perhaps across the Midlands and eastern parts of England. But overall, cloud amounts probably increasing as we go into the afternoon. And we might just see one or two isolated showers developing elsewhere, northeast England, East Anglia, for example. But certainly that brisk northerly breeze will make it feel quite a bit cooler for most on Tuesday afternoon. Highs no better than 9 or 10 in the north, but perhaps still 19 or 20 in the far south. A cold start today on Wednesday, some frost in places. Certainly worth noting that if you're a gardener or grower. Cloud amounts once again tending to bubble up, but there'll be some morning sunshine, one or two afternoon showers here and there, but these very hit and miss. Most places will stay dry through the middle of the week, an increasing chance of showers by Friday and turning slightly warmer once again in the south.
7: 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I'm a supporter of Help the Persecuted. 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
1: All right, welcome along. Let me get you the first look at tomorrow's newspaper front pages. You've already had a sneak peek at this one, but it's the Daily Telegraph's Met seeks a UK trial for Madeleine suspect. The iPaper, leadership rivals circle Starmer as local election bloodbath looms for Labour. The Metro, Starmer walks EU tightrope. And this is quite an interesting one because the PM is seeking closer ties with Brussels. Well, we know that. But also, apparently, we are going to be paying them £1 billion to pay to play with Ursula von der Leyen, which has made me feel a bit sick in my own mouth, but there you go. Keir Starmer has risked a Brexit backlash in local elections this week amid claims that he is to pay £1 billion a year for closer trading with the EU. The Times, Labour MPs plot Starmer putsch after poll losses. They've also got for the mansion tax there will cost the Treasury £400 million. Oh, good. So that thing we're doing is actually going to cost us money again. And The Guardian, Trump's bid to reopen Hormuz pushes region back to the brink. Okay. Can we speak in more general terms about the Labour putsch here? If we bring up the Eye or the Times, really, here, it looks as though Keir Starmer's days are very much numbered. Who do we think is going to be taking over from him? Are we actually looking at this wrong? Like, do you think there's a chance that he clings on, Charlie?
8: Well, you're absolutely right. This is a long-running, ongoing story about the Prime Minister's future, regardless of what seems to happen, local elections or not. Week after week, there seems to be this drumbeat occurring within the Labour Party that it could be Angela Rayner coming in to replace him. The Prime Minister might not be able to go on to lead the party at the next general election, so Angela Rayner could be someone that is brought back into the fold, although she still has her HMRC tax affairs hanging above her. Wes Streeting seems to have mounted a resurgence where he was sort of down in the doldrums by the Mandelson affair. And Andy Burnham, still a name that's doing the rounds.
1: So this is the party and these are their three options. One bloke who is not an MP at the moment, another person who's got no GCSEs, and then someone else who's only got a majority of about 40 in their actual constituencies.
8: She doesn't know the HMRCs.
1: Nice, thank you very much. Yes, exactly.
9: Well, I'm finding Andy Burnham's weekend manoeuvres really amusing. Because obviously his number one issue is getting a seat and getting someone to stand down for him, which he has no inroads on. And yet he's been phoning up Starmer's number 10 staff saying, don't worry, like when I'm Prime Minister, I'm going to keep you around, which is just so jumping the gun. But it's looking like he's the front runner at the moment. He needs a Merseyside MP. Liverpool's really the last place for Labour safe seats. He needs one of them to stand down for him. And then he needs Starmer to approve him running. So it's a proper two sets of hurdles.
10: Yeah, look, Andy Burnham is obsessed with Andy Burnham. This whole King of the North shtick that he has, and yet he's desperate to get back to Westminster at any opportunity. You know, Labour MPs in Manchester do not speak highly of him. They find him
1: What do they say?
10: They say he's self-interested. They say he doesn't care about the area in the way that he likes, you know, in the way that he claims. So he's not got this popularity among people that close to him. And of course, he's run for the Labour leadership twice and lost very badly twice. The first time he ran as the right, the second time he ran as the left, and now he can't seem to make his mind up.
9: He doesn't want to run in Manchester, which would imply that he just doesn't have those connections and relationships where he's worked.
10: Indeed, exactly. And also, by the way, his role as Mayor of Greater Manchester has very little power. I often feel sorry for the actual leader of Manchester Council, who's the person whose job it is to run the place. But what I would say is that I think, you know, Keir Starmer has lasted a lot longer than people expected. John Major said the other day that this constant cycle of prime ministers is not good for the country or for democracy. Right. So there is some swell to try and keep him in place for the sake of it.
1: All right. Could we just move on quickly to get the front of the Metro in this section? Starmer walks EU tightrope. Lara, it looks as though he's going to be parting with £1 billion worth of our cash to pay to play when it comes to the European Union and trade.
9: Well, the worst thing is he won't even tell us if he's going to part with £1 billion of our cash. He's been asked the question. He's just just gone on about Ukraine, which is his preferred talking subject. This just doesn't seem like good value for money for me. We need to trade with the EU. I'll accept that. That's important. But we're letting the EU take us for a ride. We produce quite a lot of stuff that they want to buy, and I'm not seeing why we need to spend £1 billion after we're already standardising all of our trading regulations to be in line with them to get them to buy it. I mean, someone who can actually negotiate is to go to the table and re-talk this deal through.
1: Yeah, Charlie?
8: Yeah, I mean, Laura's absolutely right. Look, you know, the EU are taking us for fools if they think that we're going to keep coughing up money to play by their rules where we don't have a say over the laws of the trading partnership or relationship. You know, Donald Trump has slapped the EU with further tariffs, which we would ultimately be hit for if we were still part of the EU, I'd imagine. So the idea that we are still outside of it is a benefit for the UK. Mm-hmm. But the idea that we have to sign up to be part of the single market again, yeah. that we have to be part of
1: it's
8: this
1: deal.
8: It's
1: all money, isn't it? This loan it's all... Defense. Starmer just seems incredibly... willing to part with so much of our money, whether it was with Chagos, whether it was this France migrant deal that's not really a deal, whether it's, oh, it's £1 billion, is it, for us to get a closer trade deal? It's just money, money, money. Where's it all coming from?
10: Well, money is exactly what we've lost by making it hard to trade with the EU thanks to Brexit. I mean, before Brexit, Marks and Spencer sold huge numbers of sandwiches in Paris, and they had to cut all that off because the bureaucracy of getting it from this side of the channel to that is so high. There are so many small businesses, the cheesemakers, for example, from Cheshire, a story I read, that can't export to the EU, and that's collapsed their business because that's where they made most of their money. There is a huge benefit to our economy to get rid of that red tape. You would think that right-wingers would think that's a step forward.
9: But what this about is the dairy problem? Farmers that weren't allowed to make cheese and had to pour their milk down the drain because EU regulations put a cap on what they could produce? How do you think they've fared after Brexit?
10: Well, that's about protecting different food sources, that, like, you know, Melton Mowbray pies or champagne. That was the rule that worked in our favour in some cases and against us in others. But now, when you can't export profitably to so many countries, that's a lot more cheese down the drain.
8: But why can't we? Because whenever we have this conversation about the benefits or not of the of leaving the EU, it's always the Brits that are... It was always our fault. You know, everything to do with Brexit, why we haven't been able to grow the economy, why, you know, the economy or the trading relationship isn't as what it was. Oh, it's all down to us Brits. No, this is the EU that are punishing the UK for leaving
1: the
8: club.
1: It's like these lumming EGATs. If you are coming from a European country, an EU country, we just let you wander in, right? Whereas over there, it's like, no, we need to do fingerprints, we need to do everything. I mean, they may, and then someone in the queue always goes, oh, God, oh, it's because of Brexit, isn't it? Like, shut up, right? We are, seriously, it's so annoying. Get over it, right?
8: Exactly.
1: Why we allow them unfettered access to our plot of land, they don't allow it for us. Anyway, it's a bugbear of mine. Right, this is a moment that a police officer in South Africa dangled from a helicopter over crocodile-infested waters to recover an enormous crocodile that was believed to have devoured a missing businessman. Look at this. So inside that crocodile, they believe, is the body of a businessman. Yeah. That's it, I know, Benjamin. Oh, indeed.
10: Yeah.
1: Captain Johan Potgieter used a rope to secure the euthanised animal, 15 feet long, and weighing 1,100 pounds. Before both were lifted from the Komati River, the animal was then taken to Kruger National Park for examination, where it was examined and human remains were found in its intestines. So that is a man-eating crocodile that we're looking at right there. Anyway, I just thought I'd show you that, mainly because the footage is absolutely remarkable, isn't it? So there you go. You know, when you get home, you know, and it's like, your wife's like, oh, what did you do today at work, you know? It's like, well, you wouldn't believe me, really. I dangled from a helicopter, rescued a man's remains from the inside of a man-eating crocodile. You know, actually, what did I do today? Just read the news, didn't I?
10: Yeah. A few years ago, I went canoeing in Nepal in a river full of crocodiles, and I was just in a hollowed out tree going right past them.
1: Gosh, what could have been?
10: Yeah, I know. So many ways I'm trying to die. But crocodiles are actually incredibly lazy. So, you know, if you don't go near them, and especially if it's hot, they won't come near you. So, you know, this man must have made a terrible mistake.
1: Absolutely, yeah. Yeah. Okay, right. Well, coming up, breaking news on the front of The Independent for tomorrow. Top pollster, Starmer will not lead Labour into the next general election. Well, there you go. Yeah, I'll tell something you don't know, really, but more on that shortly.
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19: Buckle up, Britain. It's going to be quite a ride. Votes are being cast and counts are gearing up in elections across the country. Everything could change. From the first result to the inevitable aftermath, we'll be across it all. Vote 2026. The people decide. 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
20: Does Chopper need a coffee?
1: OK, welcome back. So let's get you the remainder of tomorrow's newspaper front pages. The Independent, they go for top pollster, thinks that Starmer will not lead Labour into the general election. The Daily Mirror, they go for stop him. At 93, former nurse Dorothy is speaking out for the first time in her life. They say that Reform tried to close her local care home. The Daily Express, fan ban police czar campaigns with man behind vile abuse. This is a police leader slated over a ban on Jewish football fans campaigned with a Labour candidate whose husband was linked to the vile anti-Semitic abuse. Goodness gracious me. That is ridiculous. If we go to the Daily Mail as well, Cammy Badenoch, Britain needs zero tolerance on crimes that make our lives a misery. And actually, I can play you a little clip here of Cammy Badenoch dealing with a heckler out earlier today. We can listen to this now.
21: Very much is about Jewish people, and you can say all that you like, but this is how the 1930s started, with people pretending not to see what was happening in front of them. I am not blind; I can see. No. I am telling people the truth, and they will always know that I stand behind Jewish people and I stand for them. I'm sorry, but I disagree with you. You just have to accept that. Yes, that's too bad. That's too bad. People know where I stand, and I'm not going to be intimidated. I'm not going. No. I am the right. I am the right, yes. And I'm very proud of being on the right. I'm not pandering to the far right. What I'm doing is supporting Jewish people from the sort of ignorance people like you put out there. And I will never be intimidated by it.
1: Yeah, I mean, it's pretty strong stuff, Laura.
9: This is Kemi at her best. This is where I love her. She's not pandering to the protester. She's not prepared to put up with anti-Semitism. She's standing with the Jewish people. And she's saying, you know what? Maybe you dislike me, but you know exactly where you stand with me. And I think people want a bit more of that from their politics at the moment.
1: Mm. Benjamin, what do you make of that? I mean, she was accused there of pandering to reform by that person.
10: Yeah, I think, I mean, she certainly does. But I think that, you know, people want that staunch approach from politicians. But I think to say that you know where Kemi Badenoch stands is a bit ridiculous because famously, you know, she has basically no policies and won't tell you about anything, even when she ran for the Tory leadership. And so
1: she ran on vibes.
10: Exactly. I think she's good at being emphatic on sort of cultural issues. But I'm not sure there's much beyond that at this point.
1: Hmm, interesting. I think she's had a bit of a bump recently, but yeah, I don't know. I think speaking more generally again, not just about Kemi Badenoch, I like it when politicians like just metaphorically slap around a heckler a little bit, really.
0: Yeah, I mean she's more popular than the Tory Party as a brand, and it's clips like that people do like because it's a different kind of politics. People like the authenticity of politicians, I think, rather than the clean cut PR style, you know, lines to take. You know,
1: well, Prescott chinned someone, didn't he? I mean, we're not advocating his popularity went through the roof. So you know, you never know. The next election, Kemi might want to start going around just knocking people out if it all looks like it's getting too much. So there we are. But yeah, look, thank you very much for joining us this evening. I know that two of you are sticking around for the next hour where we're going to get stuck into more of the papers in more detail. There's some stories we haven't touched on here. Look, apparently two pubs are closing every day this year. They say thanks to Rachel Reeves. There's also another story there doing the rounds about the so-called mansion tax, which is not really a mansion tax at all. I mean, plenty of people watching this now might be quite surprised to learn that you live in a mansion, actually, when it comes to this taxation. But apparently it's going to cost us more money than it's earning. So got a whiff of the old private school fees VAT hike to it all again. So we'll talk about all of that and some of the big breaking news as well. I'm going to be speaking to a man who has interviewed Christian Bruckner, the man that the Met Police believes has murdered Maddie McCann, and they're trying to get him back to Britain. I'm going to be speaking to a bloke who's interviewed him more times than any other journalist in the next hour. And we'll get you the latest from the White House. Is the White House on lockdown? Shots have been fired just outside the White House in America. All that and more.
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6: Hello there and welcome to your latest GB News weather update from the Met Office. So as we go through to the course of tonight, we will see some patchy fog forming where skies are clear, mostly in the east. And for Tuesday, a few showers around, but for most it's going to be how much colder it's going to feel. And we have got that colder Arctic air now spreading its way southwards across Scotland. By the end of tomorrow, it will even be feeling quite a bit chillier in the south too. But back to this evening, and whilst we have a few heavy showers around across the southwest of England, central southern England too through this evening, most of those will fade as we go into the early hours. And for many, it will turn into a largely dry night. A mixture of cloud and clear spells. Most of England and Wales staying relatively mild, with lows not falling below 7 to 9 degrees. But further north, it will start to turn colder. As well as that, there'll be an increasing number of showers. So some longer spells of rain pushing into northern Scotland overnight. And over the higher ground, that will start to turn increasingly wintry. So by tomorrow morning, some snow across the Highlands and the Grampians, and a fairly keen north to northwesterly breeze, making it feel quite a bit colder than these temperatures suggest. Mostly dry at this stage across Northern Ireland. One or two showers across Northern England, out across Wales and the southwest as well. But a good chunk of these areas, even so, staying dry. And for most, Tuesday will be a dry day. Cloud amounts will vary. There'll be some sunny spells, though, the best of which perhaps across the Midlands and eastern parts of England. But overall, cloud amounts probably increasing as we go into the afternoon. And we might just see one or two isolated showers developing elsewhere, northeast England, East Anglia, for example. But certainly that brisk northerly breeze will make it feel quite a bit cooler for most on Tuesday afternoon. Highs no better than 9 or 10 in the north, but perhaps still 19 or 20 in the far south. A cold start today on Wednesday, some frost in places. Certainly worth noting that if you're a gardener or grower. Cloud amounts once again tending to bubble up, but there'll be some morning sunshine, one or two afternoon showers here and there, but these very hit and miss. Most places will stay dry through the middle of the week, an increasing chance of showers by Friday, and turning slightly warmer once again in the south.
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1: Well, after nearly 20 years, it looks as though the Metropolitan Police feel as though they've got their man when it comes to the Maddie McCann suspect. We're going to be talking about the front page of tomorrow's Daily Telegraph. They're looking to extradite a man called Christian Bruckner, who they think murdered Maddie. So we'll talk about that. Also, we're going to be talking about Keir Starmer cozying up to the EU, an extra £1 billion of your money a year for closer ties. And there are several different newspapers leading on different versions of Keir Starmer getting the chop very, very soon. All that and more.
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26: 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UK only. Entrance must be 18 or over. Lines close at 4 p.m. on the 26th of June. 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
1: Let's get all of tomorrow's newspaper front pages tonight with Patrick Christie's Tonight Late Edition, breaking right now. Well, reports are suggesting that there's been a shooting near the White House, and GB News' chief US correspondent Ben Leo was there at the scene at the time. So we're going to be talking to him very shortly to get the latest. Meanwhile,
31: they let them have a nuclear weapon, or you're going to have, you'd have problems like nobody would believe.
1: The Middle East ceasefire is on the brink of collapse as President Trump claims the US has hit 7 Iranian vessels. Iran has apparently struck the UAE and...
32: very strongly that the European countries now need to step up and do more on defence and security.
1: And is this the betrayal of Brexit happening right before our very eyes? Sir Keir Starmer has said that the benefits of the close relationship with the EU outweigh the costs. That cost, in case you're wondering, is £1 billion a year at least. Speaking of which...
33: change begins now.
1: change begins now. Yes, change may well be coming for Sir Keir Starmer, but not the type he'd hoped for, because Britain's top pollster has warned Starmer on the front page of tomorrow's Independent that he won't be leading Labour into the next general election. And... well, hopefully we'll have you some updates here, because two people sadly have died in Leipzig in Germany after a car rammed into a crowd of people, about 20 others injured. Do we know any more about the motive or the person behind the attack? I think we do, and I'll get that for you shortly. Finally, though, big breaking news tonight. Yes, the Metropolitan Police are trying to bring Madeleine McCann's suspect, Christian Bruckner, to the UK to face trial. They seem to think that they might have enough evidence to actually do him for murder, which is a huge development, really. So we're going to be speaking to someone who has met this suspect many times. Joining us this evening is journalist and broadcaster Benjamin Butterworth, commissioning editor at The Spectator, Lara Brown, and GB News contributor and comedian Leo Kirst. But let's get those news headlines now with Sophia Wensler.
3: Patrick, thank you. Your headlines at 2 minutes past 11. President Donald Trump says the US struck seven Iranian boats after vowing to help stranded vessels out of the Strait of Hormuz. Mr. Trump took to Truth Social to note that at this moment there's been no damage going through the shipping strait. The US president also said South Korea should join US efforts to protect ship movements near Iran after one of its cargo ships was reportedly hit today. Elsewhere, the United Arab Emirates says it has intercepted three Iranian missiles while a drone started a fire at a petrol plant. The White House was on lockdown for a short time after a person was shot by law enforcement officers close to the Washington Monument. Secret Service agents attended the scene this afternoon at 15th Street and Independence Avenue. One individual was shot by law enforcement. Their condition is currently unknown. German police have confirmed that the suspect in the deadly Leipzig car ramming incident is a 33-year-old man with German citizenship. They say the motive is not clear at the moment. It doesn't seem to be a premeditated attack, but it could point towards a psychological episode. Two people were killed and up to 20 injured after a car rammed into a crowd of people in the centre of the eastern German city. The Metropolitan Police are seeking a UK trial for the Madeleine McCann suspect Christian Bruckner. That's according to the Telegraph newspaper. Met detectives want the 48-year-old suspect to stand trial for the abduction and murder of Madeleine and believe they can gather a strong enough case for the Crown Prosecution Service to authorise charges. Officers are reportedly pushing to charge the German suspect before the 20th anniversary of Madeleine's disappearance next year. 23 British passengers and crew are trapped on board an Atlantic cruise ship hit by a deadly virus outbreak after authorities denied those on board permission to disembark. Three people who were on the MV Hondius have died, while a British man is in intensive care in South Africa following the suspected hantavirus outbreak on that ship. It's understood at least three others are also unwell, but just one case of the rat-borne virus has been confirmed so far. The World Health Organization has launched an investigation into the outbreak, which was first reported on the ship sailing from Argentina to Cape Verde. Those are the latest GB News headlines. Now it's back to Patrick.
1: All right, welcome along. Let's get you all of tomorrow's newspaper front pages now. So we start with the Daily Telegraph. A big one, this. It's the Maddie McCann story. The Metropolitan Police is seeking a UK trial for the Maddie suspect. And in fact, they're looking to extradite him here. And I'm going to be talking to a bloke who has interviewed this man several times. So we'll get the inside scoop there. The Metro. Starmer walks an EU tightrope. How do you feel about this? Do you think that £1 billion a year is a price worth paying for closer diplomatic, economic, economic ties with Europe. The Times. Labour MPs plot Starmer putsch after poll losses. So they are looking very much to get rid of the guy. The Independent top pollster says that Starmer will not lead Labour into the next general election. The Guardian. Trump's bid to reopen the Strait of Hormuz pushes region back to the brink. Fascinating the kind of Guardian angle on this though, really, isn't it? Because, like, Iran is a country that not only has been systematically slaughtering its own people and trampling over their human rights, it's fired missiles at various different neighbouring countries, it's holding the world to ransom when it comes to, you know, oil through the Strait of Hormuz, and still the Guardian says it's Trump's bid to reopen that strait that has pushed the world back to the brink. You know, maybe they could flip the angle on that. Anyway, the Mail. Kemi Badenoch says that Britain needs zero tolerance on crimes that make our lives a misery. And the iPaper. Leading rivals circle Starmer as local elections bloodbath looms for Labour. And the Daily Mirror, stop him. It's just an old deer who wants to stop Nigel Farage. And the Express, fan ban police are campaigns with a man behind vile abuse. So just when you thought you couldn't dislike what was going on in West Midlands with the police force enough, you know, because they banned them, it can't be Tel Aviv fans, etc., didn't they, there, really? It turns out that one of them has been campaigning for a Labour activist, and that Labour activist was linked to anti-Semitism. So there you go. Right, OK. Let's get stuck into, I think we should probably do the Independent first. Top pollster, Starmer will not lead Labour into a general election. Now, this is John Curtis, who regularly appears on this particular channel. He says it's a matter of when, not if, the Prime Minister will be replaced. Laura, would you go with this, do you think?
9: And I'm not a top pollster. I can say the same thing with pretty much certainty. One thing I would say, though, small caveat. There is almost nothing harder than getting rid of a Labour Prime Minister. Mm-hmm. The only way to do it is to get 80 MPs, a certain percentage, but in this parliament, 80 MPs, all to agree on one alternative candidate and push them through. And I don't know about you, but I've seen quite a lot of factionalism in this party. You've got the hard left, you've got the soft left, you've got the Rainerites, the Streetingites, the Burningites, and they're all going to be fighting over who is the successor. And I guess, I reckon Keir Starmer is just praying they don't sort themselves out.
1: Yeah, well, quite. What do you make of this, Lanlia?
7: Well, I am one of the top pollsters in the country. A lot of people say nice things about my poll. And I'm going to say, Starmer, I can't believe he's blown this. He came in with, 411 seats, a huge majority, one of the biggest majorities in UK election history. All right, it might not have been the deepest, the most, the biggest share of the vote, but still, 411 seats. And instead, the Labour seemed to, instead of uniting behind him, Labour seem to be doing this speed run of what the Tories did in the last few years of their stewardship, and just they're going to swap out leaders and rapidly spiral into factionalism and then and chaos and lose all legitimacy, and then there's going to be an early election. I can't see this going. If Starmer goes, which seems extremely likely after the election that's coming up, then I can't see.
1: Well, that's the point. So look, this is one of several newspapers. Again, I mean, the last time I really looked at the newspapers was Friday night. I was on this equivalent of the show on Friday night, and really there's a bit of a carbon copy of some of the headlines, really, which are all about Starmer's going to be replaced by this person wants to have a crack at it after the local election, he's going to go because of this, that and the other. So it seems to be happening, doesn't it, Benjamin? How long after Starmer is replaced, assuming he is, right, how long after he's replaced would we have to have a general election?
10: Well, I don't think there'd be any prospect of an early general election, and certainly not at this stage, because that would require Labour MPs to vote for that, and they're not going to vote themselves out of a job. But also, they made lots of pledges to the electorate that regular MPs will be desperate to get on with that rather than the leadership quarrels that are happening. I think that, in the Times it reports that they want to do what happened in 2006, when a load of MPs said to Tony Blair, you have to set a timetable for you leaving. Now, if he did that, that might make it a bit more straightforward for getting candidates over the number to remove him. But we read in recent days that Wes Streeting, the health secretary, has the 80 MPs required. I have no doubt that's true, and I suspect it's been true for quite a while. And so the question is Angela Rayner. Now, she's still under investigation by HMRC, suspiciously slow, I have to say, to clearing or dealing with that accusation. And of course, if this were to happen in coming weeks and Angela Rayner is still under investigation, that probably kiboshes her hopes.
1: Well, yes, The rumour there would be that she already knows she's been cleared and is waiting for the right moment to...
9: Well, I would say the HMRC, not famously quick people when dealing with anything. I could believe there's
10: all these
9: papers
10: something.
9: Around.
1: Yeah, well, this is one of the things that really annoys me. You know, you fill in something inaccurately once on HMRC and they're all over you like a rash. But then you decide that you want to open a vape shop and it's like, hey, crack on. You know, fine, yeah. Do you want to sell a few kebabs as well? Yeah, no, open after hours, are you? Great. Oh, you run a taxi company too? Bingo. Anyway, right. Talking of some future kebab shop workers, we're on the front page of tomorrow's Sun newspaper. Just one more small boat and arrivals hit 200,000. Bit of a grim milestone, isn't it? But I suppose we've all known it's coming. A record toll. It's the size of York. I love that. I do this all the time, though, seriously. Like, whenever you want to try to quantify something, you're like... It normally is Coventry. I don't know why, but Coventry seems to work whenever it's like, it's always the size of Coventry. But no, this one is the size of York. 200,000 arrivals, only 7,612 get deported. So, I mean, I suppose, Leo, when you look at the lads on the boat there, and it is just the lads.
7: Yeah.
1: They know they're not going anywhere if they get here, don't they? Really?
7: Yeah, absolutely, and that's why they come. There's the French, we criticise the French for not stopping them, but the French turn around and say, well, how can we stop them when you lure them over with such a beautiful carrot? You know, they get benefits, they get legal aid, they get everything they could possibly need to stay, and they never get sent home. Even if they're, you know, they say deported. People don't get deported. They get like a bit of paper saying they ought to, you know, find their own way back to Afghanistan, and then they're just left to it, so then they just work in the black market economy. So it's ridiculous, and it's interesting that Reform today have come out and said something that I've been saying for ages. There was a speech I gave at CPAC in Australia last year, which is that we need to start putting the illegal migrants in the constituencies that vote for those policies, that vote for the migrants to come here. I mean, ideally, you'd put them right in the gardens of, you know, your Carol Vordermans, your Deborah Meadens, so they can enjoy the enrichment. At the moment, you've got all these people voting for these feel-good policies that allow us to have open borders, but then those people who come in through the open borders aren't housed next to those, you know, people who are completely insulated from those issues. So I think this will sharpen some minds. And it was hilarious to see Jeremy Corbyn come out and say, this is disgusting, you're going to put illegal migrants in my constituency, this is disgusting. Yeah. It's like, how is it disgusting? Like, a moment ago you were telling us that they're our greatest strength and they're welcome here, but as soon as they're next
1: all
7: year...
1: doctors and engineers. Yeah, yeah. I mean, I don't know about you, but I would feel quite reassured, both structurally and medically, if someone said, you know, we're going to move like 3,000 illegal migrants into your area, because they are supposedly the ones who are all the doctors and engineers. But there we go. Laura, what do you make of this grim milestone? So I suppose what the Sun are really trying to do here is to say that tomorrow we'll hit the 200,000. I mean, unless the weather's awful, but tomorrow we're going to hit that milestone, 200,000.
9: And the first thing is, we all know that we reached 200,000 a while ago, because there's 200,000 people who were processed and picked up on the beaches and then entered into the system. And a lot of people bypass all of that and enter into the grey market. But this prior crisis has been happening for 8 years now. It's probably a transferred problem that occurred because we improved border checks on the Channel Tunnel, which is where people used to come through. And no politician has seriously approached and got through and dealt with a proper solution to the crisis. You need to have a legal solution, and that involves leaving the ECHR. You need to have a deterrent, probably a third country or a deal with France. And there has been no managing that. More people are risking their lives on the Channel. I think that is a problem. And we've allowed 93,000 of these people to stay, 103,000 people to stay, which is... Yeah, a disgrace to law and order.
1: Ridiculous. Yeah. I mean, this is no. You, why wouldn't you take the chance, right? If you were there, you know, what have you got to fear?
9: This
1: really?
9: Is over a 9 in 10 chance that you get to stay, regardless of the quality of your claim.
1: There you go. I mean, it says it all. Come on, Benjamin. I mean, it's what do you think about this? I mean, just to read the intro here, the total equal to the population of York comes as Labour PM Keir Starmer, he's obviously very angry about the whole thing. So yes.
10: Yeah, I mean, clearly it's unacceptable because you don't know who they are, you don't know what risks they could pose, and also they're risking their own lives in the process. And, you know, you don't want people dying in the Channel. That's a horror. But I think one of the problems is the incentive, which is how easy it is to work below the radar in this country. So, for example, until very recently, it's something Labour's changing, you could go and work for a delivery company on the back of a bike sending fast food round, and you didn't have to prove your legal right to be here on some of those apps. So it's made it so easy. That's one of the reasons why I really think ID cards make sense, because to make it easier to siphon out people that don't have the right to work here would take away a massive incentive.
9: Can you please explain to me how ID cards fix this problem? The law currently says that if you're going to employ someone, you have to check they have a right to work via checking their passport, etc. A lot of business owners, people running nail salons, delivery apps, ignore the law and they don't ask for documentation. Why would people having a different form of ID change anything about the status quo?
10: Because when you can walk into the salon or walk into the delivery office and say, show us your ID card to prove you have a right to be here, that is a straightforward process and it makes it much more tangible for authorities to catch them.
9: You could say, show us the copy of your passport you're legally required to take when you start working, which is the current system. There is genuinely no change at all, apart from the rest of us who work here legally lose liberties because of this problem. That's the only change.
10: You don't lose any liberty. Loads of countries have these systems. It would make a lot of things simpler. And the idea that a police officer or a government official can walk in and check if you've got the right on the spot would be a lot easier than the extensive paperwork into the financial history of an employer that clearly doesn't work.
7: But making me get one, that's like making an 80-year-old British woman take her shoes off at the airport to check she doesn't have some sort of jihadi John bomb in the heel. You know what I mean? It's like she's not smuggling anything in her 200 millilitres of shampoo. I think we need to get real about this. We should just, we don't even need ID cards. I can just have a look at them and I can tell straight away using nothing but prejudice. It's the most...
8: Yeah, all right. But that's what, you know, that's the... I'm more intrigued about how we've managed to just build a New York. You know, it's like a city the size
10: New York
8: of
10: York already exists.
8: Yeah. But, no, thank you very much. Cheers, Benjamin, thank you. But like, as in, we've absorbed the city the size of York, and that's just in small boat. That's just in small boat migrants.
7: Yeah.
8: Then you've got the league, you've got the Boris wave, right? Then you've got everyone who comes in the back of a lorry, which is still a large chunk of people. You've just got new people who've been born. I mean, where? It's no wonder we've got a housing crisis, is it?
7: Yeah.
8: It's nuts.
7: Yeah, absolutely, and we're not building any new houses either. So you know, the whole system is insane.
8: How are we doing this? I mean, where are they all living?
9: The government is paying an enormous amount of money to private landlords and to hotel owners and HMOs in order to put these people up. Money that is therefore not going on defence from the British people. That's how we've done it. It's just stupid to have policies about how it's done.
10: And also,
9: we talk a lot about foreign aid being a problem. Mm. Most of our foreign aid is spent on this because it is so phenomenally expensive.
8: Can you imagine explaining this to an alien? Like someone who's never been here before. He's like, wait, so hang on a minute. So you import all these people and then you pay for them and you don't spend money on defence. It's remarkable.
7: Of course, that alien's allowed to stay as well.
8: Oh, the alien's got to stay. Yeah, no, they've got a perfectly well-founded claim because it's hell on Mars. But, right, coming up, though, after the break, I'm going to be speaking to someone who has met the Maddie McCann lead suspect. Now, this is the bloke that the Metropolitan Police are apparently tonight trying to bring back to face trial for the murder of Maddie McCann. What is it, do we think, that the Met Police know that potentially they're German, their Portuguese counterparts do not? This is Patrick Christie's Tonight Late Edition.
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14: Nottingham Forest secured a commanding 3-0 win over Chelsea at Stamford Bridge in a match overshadowed by multiple head injuries. Jesse Derry and Zach Abbott were forced off after a first-half collision, while Robert Sanchez and Morgan Gibbs-White also exited following a second-half clash. Forest dominated, with Taiwo Awoniyi scoring twice and Igor Jesus adding another. The victory boosts Forest's survival hopes, with the club now 6 points above the drop zone, while Chelsea slumped to a sixth consecutive league defeat. That's the latest sport. For more, go to gbnews.com.
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1: Okay, welcome back to Late Edition. Now, one of the biggest stories of the day, and it will be tomorrow, obviously, is on the front of tomorrow's Daily Telegraph. Apparently, the Metropolitan Police have announced this evening that they are seeking a UK trial for a Maddie McCann suspect. This would involve them trying to extradite Christian Bruckner from Germany to Britain to stand trial. We are going to be joined now by Rob Hyde, who's a journalist based in Germany, who has actually met the suspect, Christian Bruckner, multiple different times. Thank you very much, Rob. Great to see you again. So Christian Bruckner, go on, talk to me. Do you think that we're going to get him back here? Do you think he killed Maddie?
2: In terms of whether you'll get him back, it's difficult. I mean, Germany does actually have the right to say, no, we won't extradite him. That being said, given that, the UK does have an exception for double jeopardy, but in Germany, this exception is so limited that it's basically impossible to have double jeopardy, so to try someone for the same crime. So given that it's now been 5 years since he was, you know, made the official suspect and they still haven't charged him, whatever they have got, perhaps it is really good and really, really strong. They say it's called strong evidence. But can it be that strong if they haven't used it? So it could be that they're thinking, well, let the Brits have a go. And then obviously they'd be cooperating with the British authorities. And so I guess they'd still get some form of massive credit. So
1: yeah,
2: well, exactly. I think it's possible.
1: Just on that, because look, whether or not the Germans allow him to be extradited is one thing. Look, you would hope that they would if the Metropolitan Police make a solid enough case. We are genuine allies at the end of the day, regardless of whatever's gone on with Brexit. I mean, we are obviously allies there. So, and he is clearly a massive wrong-un. So I would have thought that maybe the Germans would be quite keen to get him out of their country one way or the other anyway. But assuming that he does, the Germans had previously said that they had 100% proof that this guy had killed Maddie. Now, they obviously didn't have that, did they? Because otherwise, presumably, they would have charged him, unless they've given it to the Brits. So I don't know, what do you make of what they said previously?
2: You know, I've tossed and turned over it. So, you know, I've been on the case for about 5 years since he was launched as the suspect. And I do believe they have something. I don't know what it is that they do have. All they refer it to is a strong evidence, but they don't say that they made it clear it's not forensic. So no body, no clothing. But the term evidence in Germany is broader, so it could actually just include witnesses. And as we saw in the 2024 trial at the Regional Court of Braunschweig, I was there for every hearing. And now he wasn't, Christian Bruckner wasn't there for the Maddie McCann trial. He was there for other horrific sex offences, specifically 3 rapes and 2 counts of exposing himself to children. And, you know, he got off completely. So, and I think part of that was because some of the witnesses were incredibly shonky, not just petty criminals and drug dealers and so forth. I mean, one of the main witnesses, Helga Bushing, who's arguably the key witness against Bruckner, you know, he claims that, you know, Bruckner had said when talking about Maddie, she didn't scream. Well, he's actually got a conviction for human trafficking. So you could argue that in a way what happened in 2024 was like a test run for the Maddie case, to try sort of try out the witnesses and see how they landed. And obviously they didn't land too well, because Bruckner was acquitted of all charges.
1: Exactly. Now you've interviewed him multiple times. Just talk to me about this guy then. What's your kind of psychological analysis or just your interpretation of who he is as a person? And what was it like to be sitting opposite a bloke who so many people accuse of the most heinous crimes?
2: It's difficult. I mean, this isn't about me, but for what it's worth, I

0: I was sexually abused as a child, so I've got zero trouble with paedophiles. And I actually told him that, I'm not quite sure why, maybe just to throw him off guard. I'd say he's wily, I'd say he's secretive. As to whether he did abduct and kill Maddie, I've no idea. It gives me no pleasure to say this, but at times he could actually be funny and charming. However, I've spoken to quite a few psychiatric experts who says that's exactly what people of this ilk are very, very good at doing. So I was always very, very wary. I was nervous. I didn't feel threatened, I have to say. That being said, you know, I was reporting for newspapers, and I doubt that I think he's bright enough to know it wouldn't have been in his interest to do anything particularly dangerous. I found him strangely inconsistent. So, for example, at times we'd be sitting outside in a cafe, and he'd be smoking and having a coffee or whatever, and then he'd sort of take his face mask down. This wasn't Corona times. And then he'd leave it off for a few hours. And I said, how come you did that? Because before you were doing it so people wouldn't recognize you. And then he'd launch into a rant about why should he have to hide? And so on one hand, he was incredibly obsessively cautious to the levels of paranoia, it felt to me, always constantly changing locations. It was quite disorienting and very hard to deal with. And then at other times he'd be walking around with a big hat on, a Panama hat, which was, it seemed to attract attention. So I got the impression that he went from loving this kind of attention of a bit of a like media celebrity to a complete rage against the system. And he would constantly say about he'd been set up by the BKA, that's like Germany's FBI. It was all a mass conspiracy to put him behind bars. There was zero evidence and all the rest of it. So very volatile was my overall impression.
1: Gosh. Well, I mean, really, really fascinating stuff. Thank you very much for coming on, Rob. It's always a real pleasure to see you, especially twice in a night, actually, as we have had tonight. So I wish you all the best. I'm sure we'll be chatting to you again in the coming days, because this story is going to develop as well. So it's Rob Hyder, a journalist based in Germany, who has met that suspect, Christian Bruckner, multiple times. Really interesting insight, that, I thought, actually, to the character of this guy and everything. So, right, well, first things first, I mean, you know, the Met Police seem to think that they might have enough evidence to get this guy done for murder. Maddie, I think it was yesterday, it was the 19th anniversary of her disappearance. Mm. So, you know, we might finally get an end to this.
2: Yeah, possibly. Although, I mean, like you were saying, the evidence might not be strong enough. And also, Brexit seems to be creating some problems. Germany can't extradite, according to its constitution, can't extradite outside of the EU. But, I mean, I can't believe they wouldn't, bend the rules in this case. I mean, I can't believe they used something like this as a lever to punish Britain for voting to leave. But also, you know, international law. Where's international law now? Starmer's always like, oh, we must abide by international law. Like, surely there's international law that says, you know, if you do something like this, you have to be punished.
1: Yeah, well, I would have thought so. I mean, it cannot be as easy as if you are a German citizen, you can commit a horrific crime anywhere else in the world and go back to Germany and you're like untouchable.
3: International law doesn't look after victims, it protects criminals. That seems to be what it does across the board. I think this is, if Germany don't sort this out, it's quite appalling from them. Yeah. Because the UK agreed an extradition treaty with the entirety of the EU in 2021. That has now been in place for 5 years. And Germany should not have signed up to that and should not be in the EU if their constitution prevents them from making good on agreements that their signatories to.
1: Yeah, quite. And look, as well, obviously we've not spoken about the parents in this, but yeah, it is worth noting that the Portuguese police have given the McCanns an incredibly rough time, to the point where actually they are considered suspects in Portugal, were considered suspects in Portugal. The bloke who was leading the case at the time wrote a book about it. I know they tried to take him to court and all of this stuff. So, But yeah, it would be, in a way, a vindication for the McCanns, wouldn't it?
4: On the Germany point, I mean, look, they've not said they won't extradite them, but that's the understanding of their rules. There must be plenty of precedent for German criminals being wanted in non-EU countries. Yeah. So, you know, I don't think we have the insight to that, but this must have happened before. And the other question that I have, we were discussing it earlier, is, well, you know, the crime happened in Portugal, the suspect is German, the victim is British. You know, who has jurisdiction over this and how does that work? You know, where is it that this can be tried and under what rules would he be tried? That seems quite peculiar. And the other point is that, you know, as Rob Hyde, the journalist, just said, they clearly didn't get it across the line in Germany. So maybe they're inclined to work with Britain because they've put all this work in and they've not got a charge. And the British authorities seem to be saying that they could do that. And
3: the leader of the German investigation said he's all but certain that this man is guilty. Mm. So I'd imagine that he is very, very keen to cooperate if it means getting a charge against him.
1: Well, the implication was that they maybe had some form of photographic evidence because it wasn't forensic, and then they issued a very strong statement, which maybe was slightly lost in translation, but the version of it that we had over here was that they were 100% certain that this guy had done it. And you take that to a natural conclusion and you're thinking, well, okay, is there some kind of photographic evidence here? But they've not produced it. They've not produced it. Since then, we've had them searching a spot by a reservoir near Praia da Luz, where Maddie were missing, and a few other locations as well. So, you know, if there is that smoking gun, they've not produced it yet.
2: Yeah, and one option that's been touted as a sort of workaround for the extradition rules is having the trial in Portugal. But as you've pointed out, that's probably not going to be optimum. You know, having
1: not
2: some
1: guys
2: put
1: for
2: down
1: the
2: sangria.
1: I don't know if the McCanns were particularly fancy that. But anyway, I could be wrong. Anyway, right, look. When we come back, we're going to be doing a bit of this after the break. Well, reports suggesting that there's been a shooting near the White House this evening, and GB News' chief US correspondent Ben Leo was there at the scene. We're going to go to him straight after the break to get the latest.
5: Hello there and welcome to your latest GB News weather update from the Met Office. So as we go through to the course of tonight, we will see some patchy fog forming where skies are clear, mostly in the east. And for Tuesday, a few showers around, but for most it's going to be how much colder it's going to feel. And we have got that colder Arctic air now spreading its way southwards across Scotland. By the end of tomorrow, it will even be feeling quite a bit chillier in the south too. But back to this evening, and whilst we have a few heavy showers around across the southwest of England, central southern England too through this evening, most of those will fade as we go into the early hours. And for many, it will turn into a largely dry night, a mixture of cloud and clear spells. Most of England and Wales staying relatively mild, with lows not falling below 7 to 9 degrees. But further north, it will start to turn colder. As well as that, there'll be an increasing number of showers. So some longer spells of rain pushing into northern Scotland overnight. And over the higher ground, that will start to turn increasingly wintry. So by tomorrow morning, some snow across the Highlands and the Grampians, and a fairly keen north to northwesterly breeze, making it feel quite a bit colder than these temperatures suggest. Mostly dry at this stage across Northern Ireland. One or two showers across Northern England, out across Wales and the southwest as well. But a good chunk of these areas, even so, staying dry. And for most, Tuesday will be a dry day. Cloud amounts will vary. There'll be some sunny spells, though, the best of which perhaps across the Midlands and eastern parts of England. But overall, cloud amounts probably increasing as we go into the afternoon. And we might just see one or two isolated showers developing elsewhere, northeast England, East Anglia, for example. But certainly that brisk northerly breeze will make it feel quite a bit cooler for most on Tuesday afternoon. Highs no better than 9 or 10 in the north, but perhaps still 19 or 20 in the far south. A cold start today on Wednesday, some frost in places. Certainly worth noting that if you're a gardener or grower. Cloud amounts once again tending to bubble up, but there'll be some morning sunshine, one or two afternoon showers here and there, but these very hit and miss. Most places will stay dry through the middle of the week, an increasing chance of showers by Friday, and turning slightly warmer once again in the south.
6: No persecuted Christian should have to walk alone. Hi, my name is Pat Allerton, and I'm the vicar of St. Peter's Notting Hill in London. I'm a supporter of Help the Persecuted. War has erupted across the Middle East. 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
2: Welcome along again to Late Edition. Now I want to bring you up to date with this story because the White House was locked down for a period of time after a person was shot by law enforcement officers close to the Washington Monument. Secret Service agents attended the scene on Monday afternoon at 15th Street and one individual was shot by law enforcement. Their condition is currently unknown, apparently. Joining us now to, I think, give us a little bit more clarity on what's gone on here is our very own Ben Leo, who has been on the scene for us. Ben, what's going on there?
3: Hey Patrick, yeah, it seems like there's a shooting every other day here in DC over the past couple of weeks. There was one not too far from my apartment last night, just outside the metro station. Some bloke got shot in the leg. I think he was the victim of a robbery. But the shooting today at the White House, it was about two blocks down the road from the White House near the Washington Monument. I was there at the White House at the time with a lot of the White House press pool because President Trump was giving a talk, a business summit in the East Room of the White House. All the other press reporters who are on what's called Pebble Beach. It's near the west wing of the White House grounds where the press congregate. Gunshots were heard just outside the White House walls, outside the vicinity, and they were ushered in. They were quickly ushered into the briefing room, locked down, told they couldn't leave. And we understand what happened was there was a gentleman, we don't know how old he is yet, his description or background, but there was a guy armed with maybe a handgun a couple of blocks down from the White House who caught the suspicion of Secret Service agents. And if anybody's been to Washington DC, they'll know the streets all around the White House are absolutely trawling with Secret Service agents, all armed of course. One agent clocked this guy, thought he looked a bit suspicious and started to follow, and reports suggest after being followed for a couple of yards, the person, the suspect, turned around and opened fire on that Secret Service agent, who in turn fired his own pistol at the guy. Four or five shots were heard, and we understand the person, the suspect, was struck and then fell to the floor. They've been taken to hospital. We don't know how they are, what condition they're in, and again, their description or background, no idea what this was about. Unfortunately, what is described as a juvenile, some child was struck by one of those bullets as well. They're fine. They've just been grazed, we understand, but they're in hospital as well, seeking treatment. But all quite scary, really, for the president and indeed the White House, because it comes just over a week after that incident at the Hilton in DC where President Trump was speaking. The guy, Cole Allen, who traveled all across America to try and break into that ballroom armed with a shotgun, handgun, multiple knives. So, who knows whether it was an attempted pot shot at the White House, maybe any staff there, we don't know. But the president is safe. He was in the East Room at the time with small business leaders and a bunch of journalists, including me. He was banging on about how he took three cognitive tests and Joe Biden probably couldn't even pass the first question, so he was none the wiser, but he's safe. The gunman is in hospital. I think he's in a stable condition, and the juvenile who's been shot is fine as well, Patrick.
2: Okay, well, Ben, look, thank you very, very much. And I know Ben Leo is going to be live for us from midnight until 3 o'clock in the morning with The Late Show Live. So make sure that you keep your GB News for the next few hours. Ben, thank you. Right, a little bit close to home here. If we go to the front of the Times, mansion tax will cost Treasury nearly 400 million quid. Now, Laura, this is one of the taxes that we were told, well, obviously, was going to raise money. That's the point of a tax. But it looks like it's actually going to have the opposite effect.
4: So Treasury have done the maths and looked at behaviour, and they've realised it's actually going to cost £400 million.
2: Right.
4: This is not complex economics. I could have told Rachel Reeves this would happen. I imagine she knew it would happen, but because she wanted to punish the middle classes, want to have a little bit of a class war, she's done it anyway. What we've got here, a few things. Houses, any houses that cost over £2 million are now going to have a surcharge of £2,500 a year applied to them. Immediately, people don't want to buy houses over £2 million, and that means that house prices have fallen. All those £2.4, £2.3 million houses have gone down in cost. They're sitting on the market for longer, and that means stamp duty revenue has gone down because the value of the houses have themselves gone down. Inheritance tax has gone down. Renters are going to pay more because landlords will pass on the costs. And as a consequence, Treasury's out of money rather than raising anything.
2: Yeah.
4: mental and there you policy.
2: Go. And that is kind of economics 101. But yeah, so this also, I find it interesting that you go mansion tax. Like, I don't know. There's a lot of properties. I know it's a huge amount of money for a property, don't get me wrong, but you know, there's a lot of properties around London that are not mansions.
5: You wouldn't get much for £2 million in most of London, no. Even though it's in London, you know, it doesn't really feel like London anymore. But yeah, I mean, only Labour can invent taxes that actually cost HMRC money. They did it before with the private schools, schools tax, which
4: and
5: means
4: the winter fuel payment cut, that's cost money in the end.
5: Yeah, it's so nonsensical. And this, they don't understand the basics of economics. If you change tax, then people change their behaviour to get around the tax, which quite often has negative impacts, not just on the economy, not just on the people, but on the government and on the coffers of HMRC as well. So they've destroyed value, they've harmed the property market, they're lowering the stamp duty take, lowering the values of houses, and creating more bureaucracy. I mean, it really is. I mean, if you wanted to be a communist, you'd be very happy with what they've done there.
4: And it's costing them, I think, 150 million to work out the value of all of these houses after the value has fallen because of the tax. I mean, this is a phenomenally expensive project.
5: And it sends a message to people outside Britain who might be thinking of coming here and investing in property and making Britain their base. Don't come here, because we're going to introduce punitive taxes that just exist to punish, not actually to raise any money or make anything better.
2: What will Benjamin go on?
6: Well, I mean, I think the relationship between property values and taxation is completely ludicrous in this country. You know, you get people that live in sort of relatively modest homes paying the same council tax rates as genuine mansions. And so I think the idea that there should be new rates for the most valuable property makes perfect sense. They should contribute more. And so I think George Osborne, in fact, advocated for this privately back when he was Chancellor of the Exchequer. And so I also think that property second homes that aren't occupied should pay a much higher council tax rate, probably double, because we have a housing crisis in this country. And, you know, frankly, I would quite like some punitive taxes to lower the value of properties. Maybe £2 million doesn't affect me, but there's lots of inflation in the market that is doing no good for anybody trying to get an actual house to live in.
4: Okay. This isn't lowering the value of all properties or bringing things down. This is creating a really weird cliff edge at the £2 million mark. So you'll just have things going from 1.9 million on the market to 2.5, 2.6, and there'll be nothing in between. That's the impact behaviourally of this policy.
6: I mean, look, someone that's got £2 million available to buy a property is going to have £2,500 spare in a year. Otherwise, they're making a pretty stupid financial decision.
4: But I don't
6: decision.
4: Think this is a fair characterisation of the tax. This isn't for people who have just bought a £2 million property. This is people who have had their property valued at £2 million. They might have bought it 35 years ago for a few £100,000.
6: Let me be crystal clear. If it gets some of those people where you've got one person in a massive £2 million home to sell it and move into something more appropriate, I think that would be good for the market. We need more movement when you've got these big houses with one or two elderly people in them and families can't get on the ladder.
5: But I'm also worried about the knock-on effects of people not being able to afford to buy tickets to my tour. I'm coming to Dudley, Stafford, London next. Tickets are available at leokearse.com.
6: It's a great night out.
5: And it's really quite cost effective. And I do have to pay VAT on those tickets, unfortunately.
2: Fantastic. I saw you did a sold out gig at the weekend, mate. You did a sold out gig at
5: the weekend. Yeah, up in Newcastle. Odd Stafford sold out as well. Brilliant. But still, Dudley and London, if you can get to them.
2: Okay, all right. Well, there you go. You've had your promo. Right, okay. When we come back, Leo's going to tell us his most offensive joke.
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10: Hello there. The risk of heavy showers and thunderstorms across central parts of the Mediterranean the next few days. Some heavy rain across Madeira as well on Tuesday. Sunny spells for the Canary Islands. Southern parts of Spain and Portugal seeing sunny spells, but across the north and into France, northern Italy, the risk of some thunderstorms, but sunny spells in Greece and Turkey as well. And temperatures lifting after a cool few days here and staying pleasant over the next few days.
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2: Okay, welcome back. Now, look, this is actually on the front of tomorrow's Daily Telegraph, just a little nib, as we call it. But it's an important story, this, because there are 20 Brits currently stranded off the coast of Cape Verde on a cruise ship. It's the cruise from hell. There's a particular type of virus that has been doing the rounds. The virus that you normally get from rat wee, basically. There's no other way to say it, I'm afraid. So it is the MV Hondius, that's the name of the cruise ship, not the virus. And it looks as though 23 British nationals are on there, 19 passengers and 4 crew members. Some of them are ill. Two non-Brits were airlifted to a hospital in Johannesburg. Apparently they're in intensive care. It's really, really bad there, seriously. I can't imagine being stuck on a cruise like this. It's horrific. Mm. They've been told you're not allowed to leave your cabin. So you're in your cabin.
5: Yeah.
2: You can't really eat or drink anything because it might have the virus. The water might have the virus. Your other crew members, they might have the virus.
6: I mean, when COVID happened, cruise ships were some of the first and worst affected because of, you know, the environment, the nature of being in that enclosed space, probably quite hot as well, and diseases can spread so fast. But it's interesting that Cape Verde denied them access. So you can actually stop people getting off a boat and coming into your country. Advice on, it might be some use.
2: That would be good. Yeah. What international law has allowed Cape Verde to stop these people? Yeah.
5: Yeah. And I'm worried about diseases being brought here on board as well. I mean, this is hantavirus. This is quite an esoteric disease, but we've seen tuberculosis, meningitis. People are coming. There's a place across the Sahel in Africa called the Meningitis Belt, and we don't stop people coming from the Meningitis Belt. We're like, come on in, guys. What hotel would you like? What four-poster bed would you like? Would you like a view over the local playground? It's insanity. So, yeah, I mean, I feel sorry for these people, but if you get into like a really sort of close-knit, packed-in cruise ship... You know, these things do happen.
2: This is a very extreme example, but I mean, this has got, you know, assuming everyone makes out this all right, it's just got kind of Channel 5 documentary written all over.
4: Well, they haven't, have they? Someone's already died.
6: Right. Three people, I think.
4: Three people have already died. Mm. I mean, this is going to do terrible things for the cruise ship industry. We were saying earlier, the more young people go on cruises, that's going to come to an end now. People don't realise what hotbeds they are for disease and viruses. It must be just
2: well,
4: horrendous.
2: So I know someone who's just got off a three-month cruise, and it's very, different, I think, to this one, because no one died, but but like they had a nice time. There was lots of entertainment at the bar. There's a doctor on board all the time. So actually what they were saying, because they noticed that when they got off the three-month cruise, there was then some people who got immediately on another one. And people are doing it instead of going into a care home.
5: Mm. Yeah.
2: Because you've got all your food. It's obviously expensive, but care homes are well expensive.
4: Yeah. Yeah.
2: And you've got all your food, your entertainment. There's a doctor there.
5: Yeah.
2: Get boozed up.
5: Get to see the world. They're great, gigs for comedians as well, because they pay well. I did tryouts for cruise ships. You got to be super clean. I didn't quite manage to do that. But you know, when you're on there, you know, it's great money. The only problem is if you bomb, if you have a terrible gig, you're stuck in a boat with all the people you bombed. Them, you know?
2: So, oh yeah, you staggering around going door to door at 2 o'clock in the morning. Why didn't you laugh at me? I am funny.
4: You can't recycle your material. People will know your shtick after the first night. They're going to keep making new jokes. It's not going to work.
6: He does the same material on this show every Monday. So yeah. That's not stopped him. But, I mean, cruises are hugely popular. They've really had a renaissance. And, you know, I know loads of people my age. I was going to say young, that might be exaggerating. But, you know, younger people in the 30s that are going on cruises. So, you know, clearly there's some of it. I imagine, you know, older viewers are probably often done.
2: I can see the idea of it with kids, you know. If you've got a couple of kids and it just seems like wall-to-wall entertainment, doesn't it? So I suppose, you know, take them off your hands for a bit. But anyway, right, let me give you a roundup of tomorrow's newspaper front pages. And we've got the Metro here. Starmer walking in EU tightrope, about £1 billion a year. We think he's going to give to the EU for better trade access. The Times, Labour MPs are plotting to get rid of Starmer. The Independent, top pollster, Starmer will not lead Labour into the next general election. The Guardian, Trump's bid to reopen Hormuz pushes region back to the brink. The Telegraph, the Met seeks UK trial for Madeleine McCann's suspect. The Daily Mail, Kemi Badenoch says that Britain needs zero tolerance on crimes that make our lives a misery. The iPaper, leadership rivals circle Starmer as local election bloodbath looms for Labour. The Daily Mirror, stop him. It's an old lady who is talking about Nigel Farage. The Express, fan ban police czar campaigns with man behind the vile abuse. West Midlands police story. The Sun, just one more small boat and arrivals will hit 200,000. So roll up, because I think we know what we're going to be discussing tomorrow at GB News, aren't we, as the 200th arrival arrives. Maybe we should greet them with like a brass band on the shore. Congratulations, you are our 200th illegal arrival. 200,000 illegal arrival. Anyway, thank you to our wonderful panel. Thank you to you for watching and listening. 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
3: Patrick, thank you very much. The alleged shooter at the White House Correspondents' Dinner last weekend has been in court today. We'll get the latest on that. Also the latest on Madeleine McCann and also reform, causing quite the conversation today with their policy to put deportation centres, or detention centres rather, in green constituencies. The same thing happened here. The Republicans bussed migrants into Democrat cities. I'll explain how it went down here and whether it was a success or a failure. See you in a sec.
0: Buckle up, Britain. It's going to be quite a ride. Votes are being cast and counts are gearing up in elections across the country. Everything could change. From the first result to the inevitable aftermath, we'll be across it all. Vote 2026. The people decide. From 11 p.m. Thursday night, only on GB News, Britain's news channel.
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1: 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Entrance must be 18 or over. Lines close at 4 p.m. on the 26th of June. 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
3: Good morning, hope you're well. Live from Washington DC, this is GB News with the story shaping Britain and America. And migrant bombshell tonight, Reform UK pledges to send detention centres to areas backing open borders. But in America, well, that policy is old news.
33: I took the border to them. I began busing illegal immigrants to Washington DC.
3: Standoff in the Straits. President Trump says US forces have shot down another seven Iranian fast boats as tensions in the Middle East significantly escalate.
34: They let them have a nuclear weapon where you'd have problems like nobody would believe.
3: The Met Police are pushing to bring Christian Breukner to Britain to stand trial for Madeleine McCann's abduction and murder. I'm Ben Leo and this is The Late Show Live.

0: Hello, good morning. Hope you've had a great bank holiday. Welcome to The Late Show Live. Joining me in Washington is my panel, former Chief of Staff to Marco Rubio, Matt Terrell, and the reporter for Reason magazine, Reem Ibrahim.
1: Hi.
0: And in London. Hello, Reem. Journalist and broadcaster, Benjamin Butterworth. He's back. Not sure where he's been. We'll probe that later on, but he's back on our screens. Hello, Benjamin. Thank you for your company. Right. Yes. What if the way to fix the migrant crisis is to send it to the people who say they want it, the Open Borders Brigade? Because in America, well, they've already tried that. And now Nigel Farage wants to bring that strategy to Britain. Reform UK says it will prioritise putting migrant detention centres in areas that back more of a, quote, open borders approach. And whilst this may seem like a radical policy for British politics, well, it isn't new. Because back in 2019, Donald Trump floated the very idea. He posted on Twitter, as it was known at the time, quote, "We are strongly considering placing illegal migrants in sanctuary cities." Well, this is the same idea, except Donald Trump didn't fully go through with it, because even inside his own administration at the time, there were warnings that it could run into legal trouble, targeting specific political areas, court challenges, and also questions over whether it could be actually enforced. Except the idea wasn't dropped, it was just adapted, because Texas Governor Greg Abbott did this.
2: When Joe Biden and Kamala Harris refused to even come to Texas and to see the border crisis that they created, I took the border to them. I began busing illegal immigrants to Washington, D.C. And we have continued busing migrants to sanctuary cities across the entire country.
0: But you may remember, migrants were sent into Democrat-run cities, including New York, Chicago, and DC. And the reaction? Well, take a look at this from the then mayor of New York City, Eric Adams.
3: Never in my life have I had a problem that I did not see an ending to. I don't see an ending to this. I don't see an ending to this. This issue will destroy New York City. Destroy New York City.
0: So this policy isn't theoretical, it's already been tested. Trump backed down, Texas pressed ahead. But the big question is, would this work in Great Britain? In just a moment, I'll speak to a House representative from Texas about this. But first, I'm joined by the chair of the London Green Party, Eugene McCarthy, former Lib Dem Minister Norman Baker, Shadow Defence Minister and Tory Marc Francois, and the journalist and broadcaster Benjamin Butterworth. Hello, everybody. Welcome along to The Late Show Live. First of all, thank you for staying up at this hour. Appreciate it. Right, who should we start with? Benjamin Butterworth, let's start with you. Not seen you in a while. What's your take on this? Will it work? They did it in America.
4: Well, I mean, there is already an example of a Green Party MP complaining about having migrants housed in her constituency, which did seem a level of hypocrisy when they support it. There probably is something to be said for the idea that if you support having more people coming into the country and being housed that are migrants from unusual patterns, then maybe it makes sense. But actually, is it not quite unfair to say that very small areas of the country, so there are only, I think, four Green MPs, that they should get all of these people? It seems a bit vindictive, really.
0: Well, I guess the argument is at the next election, if you judge by the current polls, the general election, they would have more than four MPs. But let's get the thoughts now. You mentioned the Green Party there of Eugene McCarthy, the chair of the London Green Party. Eugene, you were shaking your head at Benjamin's comments there. What's your take?
5: Yeah, thanks for having me on. When I first saw this, I thought, wow, that's a masterclass of PR. But then I actually saw the responses coming in from people.
6: Good,
5: and actually, it wasn't really popular. I've seen Conservatives, Labour, Liberal Democrats, all sorts of people who Reform really want to bring into their coalition to win the next general election, looking at the map that Reform have put out, saying, oh my gosh, you're going to put migrant detention camps in my constituency. Meanwhile, Green Party voters, they don't really care. I mean, not to be funny, but this is a Green Party policy that we want to be a welcoming country and treat people with respect and dignity. This isn't going to dissuade people from voting Green. It will dissuade people that Reform really want to bring into their coalition. And I think the response has really shown that. I do want to point one thing out, which is that Robert Jenrick, who is now a Reform MP, was responsible for setting up the hotels in the first place, served in the Conservative government previously. I wonder if Reform will be planning on setting up any migrant detention centres in his constituency for the voters that voted him in.
0: Yeah, Eugene, you say that green politicians and voters won't care, but I know Sadiq Khan, of course, isn't green, but you could argue he's kind of, you know, borderline that kind of politics. He's certainly left of the Labour Party. He said today, reform is proving just how despicable they truly are. Do not allow them to gain an inch in your community. Do not allow them to drag our country towards division and fear, blah, blah, blah. So, I mean, one minute Sadiq Khan is holding up a sign saying refugees welcome, and the next he's saying that asylum seekers in his community is despicable. So which is it?
5: Well, I'm not going to defend Sadiq Khan for a second. I do think, however, the crux of this policy is beyond just putting them in green voting areas. There is also the aspect that we are detaining, and they're very loose with terms at the moment, irregular migrants, people who've come here on small boats or whatever, people who haven't come here on small boats. We don't know the extent of what this would be in camps where they would be concentrated. Like, we don't know what that's going to mean. We don't know how humane it's going to be. We don't know anything about it. But it sets kind of a worrying precedent that a lot of voters are concerned about, including people that Reform really want to bring into their coalition, which, I mean, it's all over X at the moment. People are, even to the right of Reform, saying this is not the approach we want to take.
0: Yeah, I think that's probably, I'm not going to come back for Reform on that. Marc Francois, your take, please. What is the consensus amongst the Tories today off the back of this announcement?
1: Well, it's a gimmick. I mean, maybe the camera's returns aren't as good as they hoped. It's completely a gimmick. There are five Green MPs in the House of Commons after they won the Gorton and Denton by-election. And so are they going to put all these detention centres in five seats? I mean, there's just...
0: Well, this will be after the next election, wouldn't it? The general election.
1: Well, but we haven't got a general election yet. We're probably 3.5 years away from a general election. So what are they going to do? What will they do between now and then? Look, there's a fundamental problem with Reform. They are one club golfers. They've got one policy, which is immigration stroke race. Haven't got any policies on anything else that anyone can ever quote or remember. What's their health policy?
0: What's the race
1: part? What's their defence policy?
0: I'm not
1: familiar
0: with the race part.
1: Who's their defence spokesman, Ben? I've been asking this question for over a year. So
0: no,
1: to come up with a gimmick,
0: what's the race part, Mark?
1: I'm giving it you, Ben. I'm giving it you. It's midnight. You've asked me to come on late.
0: Thank you.
1: It's a pre-election gimmick, and I don't think it's going to impress anyone at all. I think people see it for what it is.
0: I don't know why you're getting upset with me, Mark. I'm just asking you a question. I'm saying
1: I'm
0: when
1: not
0: you mentioned
1: upset
0: that their policy
1: all,
0: is...
1: I'm not upset with you. I just said it's a gimmick. And the point I was trying to make is they only have one policy, and now they've even screwed that up.
0: You said that their one policy is immigration and race. I mean, the first I'd agree with. The latter, I'm a bit confused about. What's their stance on race?
1: Well, I think you can see that with regard to this. I'd like to know what their stance is on defence. I've been asking for a year.
0: No, what is their stance on race? You just mentioned it. Zia Yusuf just was the man to announce this. Was he Sri Lankan? What's their stance on race?
1: It's interesting you mentioned Zia Yusuf. I asked him on your colleague Jude's show in October when they were going to appoint a defence spokesman. I believe we're now in May. I'm still waiting for an answer.
0: Okay, well, you keep going back to the defence spokesman. I know it's probably quite close to your heart, but one more time, Mark. What is their stance on race? You mentioned race.
1: I'm sorry, Ben. The first duty of government, above all others, is the defence of the realm. Any party that calls itself a government in waiting, that has appointed a so-called shadow cabinet with about five or six people in it, any party that aspires to government should be able to tell us who would be responsible for defence in that government. Until they answer that question, I can't take them seriously on this or on anything else.
0: All right. Let's just say I agree with you. They're an absolute mess on the fence. You've mentioned race, though. What is their stance on race? Or would you like to take that comment back? Maybe you said it by mistake.
1: No, I didn't say anything by mistake. Overwhelmingly, they
0: you
1: talk about
0: race. So
1: immigration.
0: What's their stance on race, Mark? Stop being a politician. Come on, mate. What's their stance on race? Ben, you mentioned it, not me.
1: Now, Ben, don't you get annoyed with me. They talk endlessly
0: All right.
1: about immigration.
0: Viewers will be watching this, hearing what you said, and seeing you trying to wriggle out of whatever you said.
1: I'm not wriggling.
0: I don't look bad here.
1: Ben,
0: I'm not
1: wriggling from
0: anything. I'll ask you one more time before I move on to Norman, who's been sat there very patiently.
1: I'm not wriggling from anything. They talk endlessly about immigration and asylum. A would-be party of government should have more than one policy.
0: Yeah, well, that's not race, is it? That's immigration. You're casting the assertion that they are somehow pro skin colour. That you're talking about race. Zia Yusuf was the man to announce this. I don't know what you were talking about. I've given you plenty of opportunity. Norman Baker, what's your take on this policy?
6: Well, I agree it's a sort of pre-election gimmick. I think Mark Bonsfar is right on that front. I also think it's nasty, it's vindictive, and I think it's un-British. And I think it crosses a dangerous line. It may well be playing politics and in the end to try and get some votes, but that's not the way we should approach matters involving individual humans and people who are often vulnerable. There is a serious issue about people coming in this country that needs to be dealt with. I've set out my views many times, Ben, on what we could do to try and deal with the situation. I don't want to get involved in whether it's Reform or Green Party. I think it's pathetic, frankly, to have that sort of argument put forward by Reform attacking the Green Party. I'm not defending the Green Party at all, but I think it's pathetic the way they put that forward. But look, let's just see what was said today in the statement by Reform. They're talking about deporting 600,000 people. 600,000 people. They're talking about a group of people, not individuals who are individually assessed, but just because they are being lumped together, deporting them all. Secondly, they want to establish a UK deportation command to round them all up. That would involve, I don't know, some sort of new police force to round these people up. And thirdly, to put them into camps. I don't want to overplay this, but treating people as one group, not as individuals, having them all rounded up by a new police force and putting them in camps reminds me, frankly, of 1930s Germany. And I think it's a very, very dangerous line to go down from Reform. They're doing so for short-term political gain, but I think it's very, very dangerous indeed. And I think we should have nothing to do with it.
0: Okay, sorry, Norman, you cut out there. Did you mention Germany? Are you suggesting they're Nazis?
6: I did. I'm saying to you, asylum seekers here, Jews in the 1930s, the UK deportation command now, the SS in the 1930s, camps to put these people in, concentration camps in the 1930s. That's the way we're going on this particular policy. It's very un-British. We should all reject it. We have to deal with the sensible problem of people coming into this country on small boats and everything else. Put forward my ideas as to how we deal with that, but this is not British way of dealing with it.
0: Okay, I would just suggest that the Reform suggestion is building detention centres to process their asylum claims before either deporting them or letting them in, whereas
6: that's not what they say, Ben.
0: Send them to gas chambers. But
6: no, Ben, I'm not.
0: But that's just me.
6: I said it's a slippery slope. I didn't say we got there. Yes, it's a slippery slope. I mean, if you look at when camps were started in 1933 in Germany, it was not about gas chambers either. It was about putting people there who were criminals. This is a very serious matter, and they're not talking about processing asylum claims. They're talking about rounding up people who they call illegal and deporting them. There's no question of justice or assessment. They call this Operation Restoring Justice. There's no justice. They're talking about removing the opportunity for legal challenges to what they're putting forward.
0: Okay. Mark, very quickly, last question to you. Do you think this is akin to Germany, a slippery slope? What's the Tories' stance on that kind of assessment?
1: No, I'm not, you know, I've known Nigel Farage for years. Nigel Farage is not a Nazi. So I'm not accusing him of what Nigel is inferring. Sorry, Norman is inferring. But I do think, I'll say again, I do think the policy is a gimmick. And I think people will see that for what it is. And we're starting to see some evidence of people being, who don't really like Reform much, even if they're not normally Tories, being prepared to vote tactically to keep Reform out. And we'll only find out on Thursday night to what extent that's happening across the country.
0: Okay, really appreciate you all. Thank you. Benjamin, you're sticking with us. So thank you very much. Eugene, last word from you very quickly before I let you go.
5: I found a quite good deal of agreement here across the panel. I think it's a shameless gimmick that won't work. Hugely expensive, hugely demeaning.
0: Okay. Thank you very much. Appreciate you all. Eugene McCarthy.
1: Thank you for having me.
0: Baker, Mark Francois and Benjamin. Thank you very much. Right, there we go. Slippery slopes, reformer race party. I mean, I don't know. I don't know what we're doing here.
7: Obviously, the intention behind this policy is you Green voters say you want open borders, you say you want all of these immigrants. Well, here are the immigrants. And of course, it's sort of that aspect of it. I dislike the policy, not for those reasons, but I dislike it because it is probably going to waste an enormous amount of taxpayer money. So instead of housing these asylum seekers in the most cheap accommodation, or indeed the place that is going to be the most efficient, the easiest place where the accommodation will be with the cheapest, or of course, the most efficient use of taxpayer money, instead of doing that, they're going to try and do it in green areas. Now, if your priority is to get rid of the asylum seekers as quickly as possible, if that is truly Reform's policy, then this idea where you're going to try and be vindictive towards green voters, I don't think is very nice. It also is not very efficient for taxpayer money. It also begs the question whether or not the Prime Minister is the Prime Minister for all, not just for those who voted for him. So I would, ask the question, what about the, perhaps 10 Reform voters in that Green Party area who then have to suffer as a result of that, if that is indeed what they believe the consequences of this policy is. If it's supposed to be punishment, they are punishing British people as a result. And then the question is, okay, is this going to be the best use of taxpayer money if the attempt is to get rid of the illegal migrants as quickly as possible? If that's the goal, this is not how you do it.
0: So where should they be detained then? Or would you let them walk the streets still?
7: Well, it's not what I would do, it's what Reform is saying they would do. And what they are saying is, if you want to ensure that reducing illegal migration, or indeed deporting them, is what your priority is, you shouldn't be then spending more and more money trying to house them in areas that perhaps may be more expensive than other areas.
0: So it would be less expensive housing them in a massive detention centre than putting them up in hotels and HMOs.
7: Yeah, but the cost of the land is different depending on where you are, right? And of course, a lot of these Green Party voters
0: Do you know how much the government is spending on migrant accommodation over the next 10 years?
7: But that's not the point, Ben. The point is...
0: Well, you're just talking about cost of accommodation.
7: Yes, it is extraordinarily expensive, and I don't like taxpayer money being spent on this stuff. The question is, if the government have a choice between building a detention centre in Brighton or building a detention centre elsewhere where the housing is far less expensive, then of course going with the cheaper option where the land is cheaper, where the cost for taxpayers are cheaper, is obviously the best thing to do. Not just going, well, here in Brighton, here's where the Green Party voters are, we're going to try and punish them. Surely the goal is...
0: I don't think it would make that much of a difference. If you have 15 detention centres across the country and you build one in Brighton or build one in Burnley, it's probably going to be...
7: We could be talking about hundreds of thousands of pounds here.
0: Well, in the grand scheme of things, that's not a lot of money in the grand scheme of things, is it? We're spending 15 billion quid, Reem, over the next 10 years, housing illegal migrants, 15 billion pounds in hotels and HMOs, and you're worried about...
7: Taxpayer money being wasted is a waste. I think it's immoral.
0: Matt, you'll say.
8: We're talking about costs. The greatest cost you can give is your life. And just ask the family members of Lincoln Riley, who was killed by an illegal immigrant here in the United States. The UK is facing similar challenges that the United States faced under President Biden. And that is that you have an open border policy that allows people to come into the country who have been unvetted. Right now, what matters is speed. And you can debate how to do that. But the bottom line here is UK's current policies have not been working. Mm-hmm. Just like in the United States, President Biden's policies did not work. Under President Trump, he has secured the border with speed. The first thing you have to do is secure your border. Then you can focus in on where you're going to organize people, whether that's through hotels or through this sort of component where you have kind of these centers, if you will. In the United States, ICE has had centers and been going through a speedful process of getting people who are in the country, in the United States, out of the country. And the biggest reason why is because it is a national security crisis. When you have people coming into the country who you do not know who they are, who they've not been properly vetted, that is a major problem that has led to loss of life. And it's a big, big challenge for the UK.
7: Surely then we should, if speed is the goal, build the detention centres in the cheapest and most efficient way.
0: You keep going back to that. I don't mean to patronise you. I don't know about your knowledge on sort of land and how much land costs and so on, but you're talking literally the difference between hundreds of thousands of pounds, which in the grand scheme of things is nothing. I just told you the budget.
7: It's also about speed, about time. Is it more quickly to build a detention centre somewhere else other than the Green Party area? That's the question. And if that is the case, if speed is the goal here, this idea of building it in Green Party voting areas is absolutely not the right approach.
8: Well, I don't think the taxpayers are going to be comfortable, frankly. I want to speak for all the taxpayers in the UK, comfortable with putting people here who are in a country illegally in hotels.
7: Yeah.
8: You know, the bottom line here is that these centers should be appropriate. The cost
7: the
8: here.
7: The cheapest and most efficient.
8: Listen, I think you have to get to security, and I think that the bottom line here, debating whether it's through centers or hotels or whatever it is, deporting people from a country who are there illegally is a number one priority for national security.
0: Yeah, it also makes me laugh today off the back of this reform announcement. All that, I'm not going to name the parties, but you know, parties to the right of reform, maybe even some centrist parties who are saying, "Oh, this is a stupid idea," absolutely crying into their tissues about detention centres, when all they've been banging on about for the past 6-7 months or so is detaining and deporting. Like, that's the only thing you bang on about. And as soon as reform announced it, they say, "Oh, this is an awful idea. What a betrayal of the British people." I mean, come on, spare me the faux outrage. Let's speak to Republican Texas House Representative Steve Toth. Steve, thank you for joining us. This happened in the United States, didn't it? We had Governor Greg Abbott literally busing illegal migrants to sanctuary cities. How was it received? Did it work?
9: It's so funny because initially everyone pushed back on it, but it was absolutely brilliant on the governor's part to do this. I'm so thankful that he did it. Look, the only thing that elitists want right now is to make sure that if they come here, they stay among the great unwashed. I'm so thankful that he did it. Look, the only thing that elitists want right now is to make sure that if they come here, they stay among the great unwashed.

0: The same affairs
1: now. He can absolutely continue to do it. And the left has pushed back on him time and time again. And the courts have stated very clearly that he has the capability of doing this. Look, we're not forcing these people to do this. We're not taking them at gunpoint and forcing them to get on buses to go and to live in New Jersey or New York or Michigan. They have the freedom to not do this. We just incentivize them heavily to do this.
0: Okay, fine. And I just wonder, the border is shut now anyway. I went down to the border in September, so you've got no illegal migration, so I guess it can't be done anymore anyway. Is that right?
1: Well, I mean, we still have gaps in the border. We still have to be vigilant every day, making sure that the border stays tight and secure. But look, at the end of the day, these people are coming here and they're bankrupting America the same way that they're bankrupting the United Kingdom, the same way that they're bankrupting Canada. And in Canada, there's a story that came out today about a 79-year-old priest, Father Holland, and he broke his hip. And now the people of Canada are encouraging him to have medically assisted suicide. Why? Oh, because right. We have more people here than the system can handle.
0: Okay. Do you want to just hang on the line? Because I'd like to get the thoughts of Spencer Critchley, the political analyst. And I'd like you two to have a chat as well. Spencer, good evening. Thank you for coming back on The Late Show Live. Hope you're well. What do you make of this proposal in the UK, Spencer? Again, we saw it in the United States. Texas did it and so on. Governor Greg Abbott, what's your take?
2: Well, I think I can comment with a little more knowledge on the situation in the U.S. From what I see of what's being proposed in the U.K., it does look very similar to what Greg Abbott did in Texas. And, you know, look, there is a legitimate issue, a legitimate discussion to be had about the limits of immigration, and there are good faith arguments to be made on both sides. That's certainly not what was going on with Greg Abbott. That was pure demagoguery. And the way you can tell in his case in particular is he used to be a run-of-the-mill, more or less conservative but centrist in the sense of moderate in his outlook, Texas Republican. But around about a decade ago, around the time that Trump had such success by exploiting people's fear of immigration, Abbott apparently saw which way the political winds were blowing and decided to set sail in the same direction. With all sails flying. And, you know, Trump in many ways can't help but confess what's really going on. You can find countless examples of this. And he did this explicitly with Greg Abbott a little over a year ago at a political event. And he was talking about what Abbott did with immigration and said, you didn't do that for the politics. You did it because you wanted to do the right thing. But it sure as hell worked for the politics. And Abbott smiled broadly in response to that. If people are going to pursue, as I say, the legitimate issues connected with immigration, they can do that without resorting to dishonesty and manipulation and hyping what is a legitimate problem up to and is a supposedly existential threat to the nation. The point of that, as I say, is demagoguery. A demagogue makes people feel like their nation is in dire danger and gets them to respond in a way that doesn't serve the interests of the nation, but serves the interests of one person, the demagogue.
1: Can I say something now? I mean, how long do I have to listen to this garbage? You're a hypocrite.
2: We can discuss this, but you're only going to make my point if you start off, excuse me, sir, you can keep trying to talk, and I'm sorry, you can
0: hang
2: cut
0: on, guys,
2: me off
0: one at a time, because
1: no,
0: you want to
1: go ahead and
0: hear you.
1: Stop a second.
2: I'm sorry.
1: All you want at the end of the day, bankrupting the United States of America. The same way it's bankrupting.
2: I'm sorry, that does not work. Sorry, you're just making my point.
0: Turn his mic off.
2: If somebody disagrees with you and your first resort is to call them garbage and claim
0: Spencer,
2: that they're
0: I'm muting you for a minute.
1: You have called Greg Abbott's motives into question. You have said that he's only doing this for political reasons when the reality is that this is pragmatic. This is the pragmatic and right thing to do. Blue states that want these people should give them the opportunity to do it. We didn't hold a gun on any to anybody's head and said, get on this bus. We didn't make anybody get on a bus. They went to where they wanted to. We said, you can go anywhere in the United States. Where

0: you like to go? We'll provide free bus travel for you to get there, as well as food and money for them once they got off the bus. Here's the reality. You don't want these people. You hate these people. You disparage these people. The same way that woman prior to said, let them stay in the cheap areas, not the expensive areas where we're going to have to put up with them. This is the height of hypocrisy on y'all's part.
1: So you're okay, Steve, I'm going to pass over to Spencer. Please don't interrupt because nobody at home can hear it. Spencer?
2: So you're accusing me of hating immigrants, and here we go again.
0: You do, you absolutely do.
2: I don't believe we've ever met before. I don't think you have any way of knowing what's inside my mind.
0: How can you know what Greg Abbott believes? Or how can you know what Greg Abbott thinks?
2: Excuse me, sir, I'm talking.
0: Greg Abbott.
2: Excuse me.
0: How can you accuse Greg Abbott of doing this for political reasons?
2: No, no.
0: You don't know Greg Abbott.
2: Excuse me. The way I judge Greg Abbott's motivations is by looking at his actions. So this is far from pragmatic. This is far from a pragmatic solution. And to claim that a city like New York hates immigrants strikes me as absurd, given that New York is one of the greatest immigrant cities in the history of the world.
0: Legal immigrant. Legal immigration. My grandparents came
1: through. Okay,
2: everybody,
1: we've got to wrap up, chaps.
0: Legal immigration.
2: Excuse me. It may be inconvenient to you if I'm able to develop a thought, but I'm going to insist on doing it.
0: I think you're really struggling.
2: I would maintain that there are pragmatic
1: solutions.
2: There, Joe Biden had immigration down to multiple decades lows by the end of his presidency.
0: Joe Biden and had people
2: during his administration, the Republican Congress refused to pass immigration reform.
1: Guys, thank you very much.
2: On the instructions of Trump, who said we
1: Steve
2: need
1: Toth,
2: this issue.
1: Republican Texas House Representative and political analyst Spencer Critchley. Thank you both, guys. Appreciate it. GBnews.com/yoursay. Right, what's coming up? A Green Party spokesman has said on this policy, reform keep making abhorrent announcements in attempts to distract voters from the fact they want to privatise our NHS, roll back workers' rights and hand out tax breaks to their billionaire backers. Farage, the establishment stooge, says the Greens, puts forward this disgusting idea as if it is a serious policy. Greens are focused on building council housing, fixing our public services and bringing down the cost of living. Labour Party Chair Anne Turley said this grotesque policy reveals reform's contempt for all voters, including their own. Threatening to punish places where people don't vote your way is a betrayal of basic democratic principles, wants to drive a toxic wedge between our communities. Oh, the Lib Dems have weighed in as well. They've said a squabble between two parties who don't have the solutions to bring about a safe, fair and controlled asylum system in our country. Scotland's First Minister, John Swinney, also said the plans are an illustration of the dangerous nature of reforms politics and an attempt to divide communities. And Tory leader Kemi Badenoch had this to say.
3: This is an election gimmick. This is an election gimmick the Reform are doing. We have an actual real plan, leaving the ECHR and a borders plan, including having a removals force. We've explained how we will fund it. If people want to see a proper plan on immigration, the Conservative borders plan is the real thing, not just this silly election stunt.
1: GBnews.com/yoursay. I just think, as I said before that debate just there, I think it's very curious how every man and his dog, every party from left to right say this is disgusting. Isn't it vile? I don't know. Maybe they're a bit concerned. Maybe they're a bit worried that they didn't get there first. I don't know. GBnews.com/yoursay. Luna, hello Luna. You've said we already have immigration detention centres in the UK where migrants are held when they've had their asylum claims rejected or they've overstayed their visas. Yes, absolutely right. Gaz said maybe the migrants welcome here signs will serve as a visual marker for future migrant detainment sites. Yes, that's what I think Reform are aiming for. And Cassandra, hello Cassandra, good morning. You've said, isn't it funny that the people who say they welcome mass migration get all hot and bothered when it's suggested they are housed in their areas? Exactly. Who's that Green MP who did the same? She was kicking off and rejecting a asylum hotel in her area. Just hypocritical. Right, let's take a quick look at some of the other main news stories here in America. The US Supreme Court has temporarily reinstated nationwide access to an abortion pill, blocking a ruling that threatened to upend accessibility of the pill involved in nearly two-thirds of pregnancy terminations all across the country. Elsewhere, former New York City Mayor Rudy Giuliani is recovering from pneumonia, his spokesperson has said. His condition is understood to be critical but stable. Elsewhere, Britney Spears, the former pop star, has pleaded guilty to reckless driving involving alcohol and drugs. The 44-year-old had been charged with a single misdemeanor count of driving under the combined influence of alcohol and at least one drug. A representative for Britney said she had voluntarily checked into a rehab facility after her arrest. Back in Britain, Buckingham Palace has announced Princess Eugenie is expecting her third child with her husband Jack Brooksbank. The couple, who will welcome their new addition this summer, are already parents to two boys. The King is said to be delighted. And very good luck to them. Congrats to Jack and Eugenie. They've got two lads, so I wonder if they're hoping for a girl, probably. Right, still ahead on The Late Show Live tonight.
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1: The true cost of the Prime Minister's reset with Europe has been revealed as Brussels demands a yearly fee. I know what I would say to them. But first tonight, the Met Police is seeking a UK trial for the suspect in Madeleine McCann's alleged abduction and murder. Massive story, big development. I actually worked on this for a couple of months at my old newspaper in Portugal and Spain. I've got some thoughts on this German who is suspected of bringing Madeleine to harm. More on that in a second. 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
1: Welcome back to The Late Show Live. That was the White House a bit earlier. Lots of journalists running towards, no, not the vending machine, but there was reports of a shooting outside the White House. The press briefing room was thrown into lockdown because there was a shootout between an individual outside and a Secret Service agent. No fatalities. Everybody's fine, as we understand so far, but more on that very shortly. First, though, big story. We could be about to see a major breakthrough in the disappearance of young Madeleine McCann. The Telegraph is tonight reporting that Met Police detectives are trying to bring Christian Breuchner, he's a German, to Britain to stand trial for the abduction and murder of Madeleine, who was three when she went missing from the Praia da Luz hotel in Portugal in the Algarve in 2007. So Breuchner, he was living a mile away from the hotel at the time of her disappearance, and he was previously named as the prime suspect in her disappearance, but charges weren't brought before he was released from prison for a separate offence in Germany last year. With me now is former Scotland Yard detective Peter Blakesley. Peter, great to see you. Thanks for joining us on The Late Show Live. I spent a lot of time at my old newspaper working on this story in Portugal, in Germany as well, especially when Breuchner's name came up. I've got my thoughts about him, and I think the Met Police obviously do as well. However, how easy is it going to be to extradite him over here? I think there's issues, isn't there, with the EU?
6: Yes, there certainly are. Christian Breuchner's previous convictions speak for themselves as to the kind of character that he is. But of course, if he were to stand trial, he wouldn't stand trial on the type of person he is. He'll stand trial on any evidence that's been gathered in relation to the disappearance and the murder of Madeleine. And of course, that evidence, as it would appear at the moment, falls short of the evidential bar that needs to be raised, to be reached, not only in Germany, but perhaps in the UK. I did note very carefully that the language coming out of Scotland Yard tonight did include the word may. There may try to extradite him should there be sufficient evidence. It would be a massive development if that happened. Germany do not extradite their citizens to non-EU countries, so that's a massive hurdle that's got to be reached. And of course, yes, the evidence has to be there.
1: It's been 19 years, Peter, since Madeleine went missing in Praia da Luz. The Germans, at one point a few years ago, said that they thought they had indisputable evidence that Christian Breuchner did it. However, they've obviously not been able to nail him on it. I just wonder what the Met think they have that the Germans don't, because they have been working together, and indeed the Portuguese police. They've all been sharing information and trying to nail whoever abducted Madeleine, but the Germans are quite certain that she is also not alive. So there must be some evidence that we're not hearing about.
6: I suspect, because we've got three different jurisdictions at play here, I suspect that perhaps not everybody has been completely open and honest with each other. There may have been some secrets, perhaps, that have been guarded by one country's police or another's. But regardless, they need to come together. I think there needs to be a summit whereby everything is declared from every single country. That'll take some time, so that a collective evidence body can be put together, and then perhaps lawyers can look at it and say, is there sufficient evidence? Is there a realistic chance of achieving a conviction against this man? And then if so, which is the best jurisdiction in which to put him on trial? It shouldn't be about egos. It shouldn't be about one law enforcement body choosing to be more successful than another. It should be about a joined up European-wide search for the truth and gathering evidence to put somebody on trial. That's the very least that little Madeleine's memory deserves.
1: Yeah, bless her, sweetheart. Just finally, goes without saying, but what do you think Kate and Jerry McCann will be feeling right now, knowing that maybe, possibly, there's a chance that Breuchner could be extradited and put on trial at the Old Bailey?
6: Well, I can't find myself standing in their shoes and imagining the hurt that they must have endured for the last 19 years, other than to say I have spent a lot of time with people who have lost loved ones to murder. And in my experience, spending time with these people, it's never something that you get over. It is merely something that you learn to live with.
1: Yeah, well said, Peter. Thank you very much. Breukner, I can tell you this, he is a wrong one. He was jailed in Germany for rape. He's been accused of molesting little girls before as well. He's got form. He also has form for keeping videos of his crimes as well. One woman he raped a few miles down the road in Praia da Luz, around about the same time as Madeleine McCann, just maybe a few hundred yards down the road. I think she was a pensioner from the top of my head. She was in her 80s. He broke into her apartment, beat her, sexually assaulted her, and filmed it. And I know for a fact the German authorities found the video of that. They found videos of other assaults as well on other people. So, yeah, I just wonder if the Germans, when they came out a couple of years ago now, saying they had evidence that Breukner was linked to Madeleine McCann, I just dread to think what they found linking Breukner to poor Maddie. But there we go. We'll keep you updated with that development. Reem, as the Brit here, 19 years this has been going on. And I know the parents, Kate and Jerry, get a lot of stick for what happened. And I just say to that, it is every parent's worst nightmare for that to happen. Your poor three-year-old disappear, and I'm quite sure they kick themselves every day. I mean, that's an understatement, kicking yourself. So I don't see the point in going over that again, but 19 years of pain and hurt.
17: I know, and Madeleine would have been about my age if she was still here today. And
1: how old are you now?
17: I'm 23. So I remember it being all over the news. I mean, I was very, very little, but my parents were so deeply upset. And I think that so many parents across the country remember the Madeleine McCann case. They remember seeing that little girl's face on their screens at home and realizing, you know, what kind of dangers there are out there and how difficult it can be if you leave your children alone. So I mean, I think that it will be an incredible situation if we do see the end of this case and the closure of this case, and so the parents and the families can have closure, but only time will tell if we'll see that.
1: Matt, are you aware of this case?
20: Aware of it. You know, look, it's frustrating obviously for the family members who've been impacted by this. I think you hit the nail right on the head. You know, and part of this is that the justice system's biggest responsibility is to ensure justice. And right now, obviously, you're seeing challenges with extradition. You know, countries have different laws, obviously, around that. I've seen some reports that maybe they try to, you know, push this towards a trial and you know, Portugal. You know, who knows what's going to end up here. But the bottom line here is justice needs to be served. You know, the most frustrating thing for a family member is when they feel like they can't get the justice because of the laws that get in the way. And you have to respect countries' laws, but this is a real challenge here right now, obviously, with what's taking shape.
1: Can you think of any U.S. cases where a child's been missing for maybe two decades and there was an answer, some conclusion to it after? Is anything off the top of your head?
20: Well, I mean, there's been many cases where people go missing. I mean, you know, look, we're dealing with one situation that took place in Arizona, obviously. It's not a child, it's an older mother. You know, in that case, you have a celebrity involved. But the bottom line here is whether it's celebrities or just everyday citizens, you know, you want justice to be served. And, you know, the problem is when this dates back so long ago, you know, the evidence, it's harder to trial, you know, it's harder to get to facts and evidence. You're not dealing with the same kind of DNA evidence that you have today. So time is the worst thing in these kind of cases. Hopefully, we all pray, of course, that justice can be served here.
17: There's something so upsetting about it being a child, though. The idea that this three-year-old girl was innocent and just went to bed when her family were on holiday and that she never got to live her life. And I do think about the fact that she could have lived the life that I've lived. You know, she could have lived her entire life ahead of her. She could be married with children by now. That's how long this has gone on for. And I really do hope the family get closure.
1: Yeah, really sad story. And Maddie's got siblings as well. I think her sister and a brother. And I think, was it the brother some years ago spoke out about feeling guilty about the whole thing, just carrying that. I can't wonder. Losing a sibling and then having the guilt of no, thinking maybe, you know, of course they're not to blame, but thinking maybe they could have done more to kind of
17: prevent
1: it.
17: They were children themselves, right? They were also children. They were in the room. They couldn't have done anything, but it's very, very upsetting. And I think that, of course, you end up carrying that guilt with you the rest of your life because you lost your sister and you never got to see her again.
1: Yeah. Okay. GBnews.com/yoursay. Lots of you still, you know, rightly, I guess, making critique of Jerry and Kate McCann as parents. Again, I'll just say, they know they made a mistake and they'll have to live with that for the rest of their lives. And I'm sure even on their deathbeds, they will be thinking about that. So I just don't see the point of going over it. Still ahead on The Late Show Live tonight.
21: Can't let them have a nuclear weapon where you're going to have problems like nobody would believe.
1: Oh, well, back to the Middle East. There's been yet another significant escalation between America and Iran tonight. Yes, another one, as the ceasefire looks more fragile than ever. But also on the show tonight, a key update in that shooting right here, which in, well, Washington, D.C., which saw the White House a bit earlier and the press put into lockdown. I was there. President Trump was there. He's safe. He's well. I'll tell you all about the details in just a sec. 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
0: Buckle up, Britain. 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Votes are being cast and counts are gearing up in elections across the country. Everything could change. From the first result to the inevitable aftermath, we'll be across it all. Vote 2026. 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
1: Right, the White House was put into lockdown tonight when President Trump was giving an address to business leaders. In a statement, the Secret Service said Secret Service personnel are on the scene of an officer-involved shooting at 15th Street and Independence Avenue in Washington, D.C., a few blocks down the road from the White House. One individual was shot by law enforcement. Their condition is currently unknown. It's also being reported that, according to the deputy director of the Secret Service, the shooting occurred shortly after J.D. Vance's motorcade passed through the area. The individual was first identified by plainclothes officers who said he looked suspicious and was believed to be carrying a firearm. Cops then called in to get support from uniformed agents. When the individual saw the agents, the suspect is said to have fled on foot, drawn his gun and fired. So there was a bit of a shootout. Right, let's get the details from former FBI Special Agent James Hamilton. James, what do we know about this? How is the suspect? And I understand as well a juvenile was maybe grazed by a bullet or a ricochet. Just tell us, please.
33: Yeah, that's the understanding. We have one subject injured at the hospital under arrest, and we have unfortunately a teenage boy who was shot, and we don't know if that was by the Secret Service or by the gunman, and the investigation will tell us that. Luckily, he's okay.
1: Yeah, I think he'll be all right, hopefully. What does this tell us, James, about, I mean, bearing in mind what we saw last weekend at the Hilton DC at the correspondence dinner, the third assassination attempt on President Trump's life, should we be concerned, especially here living in DC?
33: Yeah, I mean, you certainly should have a plan and, you know, fully expect to hear something like this. If you're in and around the White House, you hear gunshots or, you know, usually, man, people say it's fireworks and it's just not. Just condition yourself to know that's that's gunfire and I better take cover or get to help somehow quickly. And just don't be surprised by it. I mean, the rapidity and how, you know, the frequency of these things is so rapid. You really need to pay attention if you're in and around, you know, the Trump White House.
1: The president has had three attempts on his life, James. What's your take in terms of the kind of language we see from politicians, from support, like Democrats, I guess I'm saying? We heard some earlier here, actually, talking about a party in the UK, somebody saying one of their policies was akin to 1930s Germany, suggesting it was a slippery slope to Nazism. For me, that kind of language is thoroughly irresponsible. What's your take here on the discourse in the United States?
33: Yeah, I mean, you're nailing it. I think it's four. You know, I mean, there was a shooting at Mar-a-Lago and the president wasn't there, but, you know, the guy showed up with a shotgun and a gas can. He got killed for it, but he certainly thought Trump was there. So I would almost count it as four. But I think you nailed it. There's a lot of talk, but I don't see a lot of action. You know, when people are going publicly saying, you know, I can't believe they missed again, you know, that's not helpful to anybody or anyone. We need to tone it down a little bit, but, you know, we all keep saying that, but yet here we are. You know, we have another incident, and I fully expect to have another one tomorrow. Copycats are a real thing, and that's what you're seeing, and it's just a reality of violence in America. You have copycats, and you're going to see more of this.
1: Yeah. What a shame. Well, James, thank you so much. Appreciate you being on The Late Show Live. James Hamilton, former FBI special agent. Matt, very quickly, 20 seconds. A guy was shot outside my apartment last night as well.
20: Yeah.
1: Is DC safe?
20: You know, I think it's safer than under President Trump when he moved in the National Guard. You know, once President Trump moved to the National Guard, you saw crime rates on the decline. But look, no question, I think he was spot on. If there are going to be copycats out of this, the rhetoric out of Democrats on Capitol Hill and around the country doesn't help.
1: All right. More coming up on The Late Show Live in the next hour, including this. Don't go anywhere.
21: Can't let them have a nuclear weapon, or you're going to have, you'd have problems like nobody would believe.
3: Today, clouds overhead, total zen within. Vox Solar sponsors the weather on GB News.
4: Hello there, welcome to your latest GB News weather forecast. It's a bright start out there for most of us, but cloud will bubble up as the day goes on, and from all of us, certainly feeling cooler than it has done over the bank holiday weekend. So as I mentioned, plenty of brightness around first thing this morning, but showers already developing across northern and western parts of the country. And as the day goes on, the cloud will bubble up almost everywhere across the UK. Sunshine at a premium during the middle of the day, but most of us generally stay in dry, but there will still be a few showers around. And note the temperature is certainly down, still potentially reaching the high teens though across the far south of England. Into the afternoon rush hour, and actually things will begin to cheer up again across parts of Scotland. Some sunshine returning here. Still a few showers around, especially across the Northern and Western Isles. And a very similar story for Northern Ireland. Sunshine returning here. But unfortunately for the main bulk of England and Wales, we will hang on to some cloud and again some spits and spots of rain. Although it may well be a fairly cheery end to the day down towards the far southwest of England. Overnight, we will see a lot of the cloud begin to clear away to the south. That will allow plenty of clear skies, especially across more northern parts of the country. And that will allow us to see a fairly widespread frost to develop in the countryside. So gardeners and growers, beware of that. Further south, temperatures probably hanging on into mid single figures in the countryside. So we start Wednesday off on a fairly bright note across the east. Further west, we will see some showers, but as the day goes on, we will start to pick up some cloud across many eastern areas, maybe some spits and spots of rain too. So come the afternoon, best of the sunshine, more towards the western half of the country, although some rain returning up across the very far northwest of Scotland. Temperatures on Wednesday, down on Tuesday, potentially only up to the mid-teens across the very far south of England.
3: Today, clouds overhead, total zen within. 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
9: I think if we try to mix what happens in their private lives and the art they produce, we won't have no artists left to listen to, no books left to read. Culture in itself will be dented. We always have to remind ourselves that these people are human. I'm not saying what they've done in their private lives are okay and should be forgotten about. But if we start undermining audiences and think, okay, we can't do any films about them, we can't do any books about them, there's nothing left for us to celebrate. It's always down to an audience member. If they don't like Michael Jackson, no one's forcing you to buy the ticket to go watch his film. There are millions of Michael Jackson fans out there, so why should they suffer just because of these allegations which he was proved not guilty for?
10: I mean, I know it's not meant to be a documentary. It is a sort of celebration of his very public life, of his stage life, as it were. But you're still not being told the whole story. So are you being hoodwinked?
9: No, actually, Anne. So what's actually happened, Lionsgate, who have produced the film, they're actually planning a follow-up to this film. So it actually ends when he releases Thriller. So there will be a follow-up to this movie. So let's talk about the allegations now. When he was accused by Jordan Chandler in 1993 of child abuse, he signed a couple of NDAs, Michael Jackson. So the film did want to depict it, but they can't do it because of the NDAs that he signed at the time. And those NDAs actually stand after his death. So it's not that the family haven't wanted to highlight it. I do agree that obviously because the estate made this film can be one-sided. But that side of Michael Jackson's career, they did want to include in the film.
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1: Hello, good morning. Live from Washington, this is GB News with the stories shaping Britain and America. Standoff in the Straits. President Trump says US forces have shot down another seven Iranian fast boats as tension in the Middle East significantly escalates.
21: Can't let them have a nuclear weapon or you'd have problems like nobody would believe.
1: Of close relations. Britain will now have to hand over a yearly fee as part of the PM's reset with the European Union, but you won't believe how much it costs.
12: It's in our national interest to be closer to Europe.
1: Elsewhere, ICE clash. Anti-immigration enforcement protesters storm a hospital following the detention of an undocumented migrant, with clashes breaking out on the streets. Documented, also known as an illegal migrant, of course. Elsewhere, US Secretary of State Marco Rubio heads to the Vatican as tensions grow between President Trump and one of their closest politically aligned allies, Italy. I'm Ben Leo, and this is The Late Show Live.

Good morning. Hope you've had a great bank holiday Monday. I understand the weather was pretty nice in Blighty today. It's been nice here in DC. Joining me in the capital is Reem Ibrahim and Matt Terrell. And in London, journalist and broadcaster Benjamin Butterworth. And Benjamin, thank you for hanging tight. We'll catch up with you shortly. We begin this hour with a GB News alert. President Trump says Iran will be blown off the face of the earth if they target American ships in the Strait of Hormuz. It's really kicking off again in the Middle East. It follows attacks from the Islamic Republic on the UAE with a barrage of missiles and drones headed towards their country. And that's after the US launched a major operation to regain control of the strait known as Operation Freedom. Iran, meanwhile, is understood to have fired cruise missiles, rockets and deployed combat drones near the American destroyers. President Trump, meanwhile, has also taken to Truth Social, where he said, quote, Iran has taken some shots at unrelated nations with respect to the ship movement, Project Freedom, including a South Korean cargo ship. Perhaps it's time for South Korea to come and join the mission. We've shot down seven small boats, or as they like to call them, fast boats. It's all they have left. Other than the South Korean ship, there has been, at this moment, no damage going through the strait. Secretary of War Pete Hegseth and the Chairman of the Joint Chiefs of Staff, Dan Kane, will have a news conference tomorrow morning. Thank you for your attention to this matter, President Donald J. Trump. My panel are here with me. Reem, I'll tell you what, I'll be completely honest. I'm